0: Moba. It says this will strengthen Trans-Tasman connectivity even further, with both Australia and New Zealand representing each other's largest inbound market. That's news.
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3: And that is the intro, folks, and you'll see the screen beside me sort of swapped out a little bit. This is going to be a regular Friday slot. It is the Beard Brothers Friday Fry-Up, where we're going to look for the banger of the week, the snarler of the week, and the silly sausage of the week, amongst all the issues that we have covered. And I'm quite looking forward to this. I will, of course, be taking your suggestions on this during the course of the week. And I might even try and talk the guys who are paying for this amazing technology behind me we might be able to give you a sausage yourself. Beard Brothers, who are they? Well, to find out, we're joined now by video link by Rob Beard from Beard Brothers Sausages. Rob, how are you, mate?
4: Yeah, good day, Sean. How are you, mate? You well?
3: Yeah, excellent. Look, it is kind of self-explanatory that you guys who make sausages, right? I just want to probe that a little deeper if I could. Where did the idea why'd you get into the sausage business? And are you brothers? Are there brothers? Or is that just a marketing ploy?
4: No marketing ploy at all, mate. So basically, many moons ago, or 15 years ago, I couldn't I'm a mad keen hunter, Sean, so I get out in amongst the hills and do a lot of hunting with my boys. Obviously, second name is Rob Beard, second name's Beard, and we have three sons, three boys, so they're the three Beard Brothers. So the boys, Max, Ned and Sam, are the Beard Brothers. Yeah, the boys.
3: Okay.
4: So that's where that name comes from. That's where it all stemmed from, mate, about 15 years ago.
3: All right. Yeah. And do they work in the business, Max, Ned and Sam?
4: Sam's still at school. Max is studying accountancy down at uni in Christchurch. And, yeah, hopefully he might come in. And Ned, my middle boy, he's a builder. He's doing his builder's apprenticeship. So,
3: honest stuff.
4: But still does a lot of hunting. And, yeah, so... The business started, Sean, as a bit of a, it was never meant to be like this, I can tell you that right now. It was because I couldn't find a decent snag, and so I just taught myself how to make sausages. And then I've been in the wine industry all my life, pretty much. And then 2011, 2012, just threw it all in, and then got a shipping container. And started at that time with wild game salamis and just taught myself how to make sausages and it just went from there, really. And then had a big heart attack like 7-8 years ago, and that just from, you know, like working real hard and with kids and all that sort of stuff. So was still in my shipping container then, so I didn't have any staff, and so I was back at work in 2 weeks, which is crazy. Jeez. When I look back at it. But you just got to do what you got to do, and then that's where Beard Brothers was born. A good friend of mine, Richard Lucas, out in Havelock North New World, rang me. I've known Richard for years. We're schoolmates, and he said, "Your sausages are so good, Rob. You've got to you know."
3: Story.
4: And I was, of course, I'm like, "Well, how am I going to do that?" You know, and so then it sort of progressed from there, mate. Went from a shipping container and found this little factory
3: in Hastings.
4: Yeah, well, the shipping container set up was in Clive, mate, just out of Hamoana, out of Hastings.
3: Yeah, yeah.
4: And then we moved from the shipping container. That was a hard case. And then moved from the shipping container to another little factory.
3: Yeah.
4: And then that's when we started Beard Brothers. So I had Wild Game Salamis and I had Beard Brothers, still had the both businesses. And then... I never intended it to do what it's done, you know, like I'm just a normal Kiwi bloke.
3: What you are, mate, is you're a classic, Rob, you're a classic small New Zealand businessman. You're a classic small to medium New Zealand enterprise, and the way it gets together is people get off their bloody chuffs, they find something they're good at, they enjoy, and they build it themselves. Yeah. It's such a great story, mate, to be honest. It really is.
4: Oh, thank you, Sean. Yeah, I'm pretty proud of it. I mean, we employ nearly 30 staff now. So, someone actually asked me the other day, "What is your most rewarding part of your whole business?" And I'm the quickest to say is the staff. It's just pretty quick.
3: You know what? That is such. Someone asked me that about the platform the other day, and I said, really, the fact that this business provides for 8 other people besides myself provides an income and a life for them, that is actually the most amazing thing to create as an individual.
4: I mean, anyone that knows me knows I'm a pretty giving person. So, but that I'm not money orientated. I still wear the same sneakers I've had for 10 years. You know, I just love seeing the growth, people's growth. You know,
3: How many sausages do you make a week, Rob?
4: Oh, I did this the other bit of a quick calculation. Now, it's over 100,000. I think it's over 300,000, something like that.
3: A week.
4: It's if you did the maths, we feed New Zealand. I think it's 2 times over a year or something like that. Yeah, it's pretty big. Wow. Yeah, but when I say it's pretty big, and I say that in a humbling way, because we never put ourselves up there as we just do our own thing. We have an incredible sales team.
3: Yeah.
4: And it's not an egotistical thing. I say the sales team or our demo ladies, which are incredible, they're around New Zealand all the time. They have to be a reflection of me, really. Yeah. I mean, it's not an ego thing. It's just it has to be, because the business wasn't started like, it's not a $1 million empire. It's started from scratch.
3: There's so much in common with the platform story. And your story, it's not bloody funny, actually. We're never going to be, I'm never going to be a multi-million dollar enterprise. Now, you're available everywhere, though. Pack and Save, New World, Foursquare and Gilmore's. That's right through the country?
4: Yes, correct. Yeah, right through New Zealand now. Yep, New Zealand-wide distribution. It's been, the supermarket journey has been fantastic. I mean, I'm not a political person, but I'm in the trade, I'm a big judge of people and all that sort of stuff. And look, I mean, I can't really say too much more how well I've been treated, like as a supplier, shivers. It's been amazing. It's an amazing journey, and long may it continue. I love it.
3: What's different apart from the fact that you make them and they're the real bloody deal, and you've told us the origin story, what else is it about your sausages? You try and keep them natural as possible, not too many additives?
4: It's a really good question, John, because I get asked this all the time, and if you can imagine your show, The Platform, ramping up at 400%, 500%, week, month on month. Once for me, the biggest thing ever was to, if you can imagine my little shipping container, Sean, which was just a little shipping container. I had a little mincer.
3: Yeah.
4: I had a little sausage filler. Okay.
3: Yeah.
4: Now, imagine trying to scale that up to 40 to 45 tons a week.
3: Wow.
4: And keeping that.
3: Yeah.
4: The same sausage that I made.
3: Yep.
4: 15 years ago in my shipping container or my kitchen or my garage, when I was starting out. That has been the challenge, but we've cracked it. It's a very simple process. It's not over-processing. That's the key.
3: Yeah.
4: And all the gear has got bigger, Sean. So my mincer plates used to be about that big.
3: now they're like
4: that big. But it's scalability, but we make them the same. We use natural hog casings. We don't overcomplicate it, mate. We just let the meat really do the thing, It's just all these recipes that I've come up with over the years, which they do take time. A quick little story about one. This is my favourite snag at the moment. It's our pork and water crease.
3: Yeah.
4: This one here, I was hunting with my boys, and we were in a creek. There's a heap of watercress. We grabbed some, took it back to the hut, had some sausages. I chucked the watercress in the pot, and then Ned, my middle son, he's like, "Oh, Dad, why don't you put that in a sausage?" And I was like, It's a light bulb moment, mate.
3: Did you pay him for his creative input?
4: Look after him. He's right. Yeah, he gets to shoot a few deer. You talk about helping people out. Well, I've got a friend here, and I never met him before, but I need to get watercress. You can't obviously just go into a creek and grab some. So there's a little company here in the Hawke's Bay that was growing microgreens and a little bit of watercress, GT Greens, good guy. And I went and saw him and said, hey, mate, if this takes off,
3: yeah,
4: you might be doing a couple of hundred, 300, 400, half a ton a week of watercress for us.
3: Wow.
4: Long story short, we won the Pork and Watercress won the New Zealand Food Awards Artisan Producer of the Year with that pork and watercress sausage. And his watercress business is now 100. It's all for the Beard Brothers pork and watercress sausage. So he's got a wife and a young family, so it's really cool. Yeah.
3: You've also got on your website, which I think is up above me. Is that right, Bella? Up above me on the screen, you've got recipes for all these different sausages that you've produced. That's all on the website. Also got your stockers. Yep. And I've been eating your sausages for a while because I'm a Four Square New World guy, most often the Four Square because I can't stand big supermarkets. Your product range is there. You've got Boerwors, you've got the old Yuppie sausage.
4: Yep.
3: And they're bloody good. Rob, I just want to welcome.
4: We just bought a new butter horse out.
3: Yeah,
4: we just bought a wild venison. Yeah, we just bought a wild venison butter horse out. It's called the Hunter's Butter Horse, and it's out the gate. It's off the scale.
3: Bloody good.
4: It's really good.
3: Hey, are you still doing the salamis, or is that gone now?
4: No, that's gone, but it's in the pipeline. Yeah,
3: I'm going to come back with nothing wrong with a good salami.
4: Yeah.
3: I want to really welcome you. To the Platform family, and thank you. We're going to have great fun with this segment every Friday, and I look forward to continuing to enjoy your product. I hope it goes well, and we'll talk again soon, buddy. Great fun talking.
4: Absolutely. Thanks very much for having me.
3: Cheers, mate. That is Rob Beard from Beard Brothers Sausages. And we've got to get into the first awards of the week. At the moment, three categories I've gone through. I'm going to start with the bouquet, the banger of the week, my Beard Brothers banger of the week. And three nominees, really, I thought about it. Paul Henry, for just such a impact on the political scene by Paul saying, here I am, I'm standing for ACT. Pretty good coverage. Positive result, and gosh, you couldn't buy coverage like that. Andrew Hoggard was my other nominee because he came on yesterday. He held in the afternoon a press conference the day before. He came on the show yesterday about 9:30, and he just told us the facts about bird flu, H5N1 bird flu. And it was just such a Kiwi way to do it. I think it resonated absolutely beautifully. And he tried to head off the morons in the mainstream media and TV1 and TV3 at the past. They still, of course, ran off and tried to scare the bejesus out of us. But they didn't do that because Andrew Hoggard had spent the previous day or that day being so straightforward and honest, not setting up a podium of truth, but just telling it like it was. And my other banger of the week nominee is the Argentine soccer team. Just because the Pobs put so much into it and, they are so precious. And I had to put up with so many Poms when I was in London banging on about the World Cup. And so for an Argentina to punish them for going negative after they'd scored their goal and even for being cheeky enough to put the Maldives things up running around. So they're the nominees. So I've got three nominees, Andrew Hoggard, Paul Henry and Argentina. And you know who I'm going to go through. So our first banger of the week for Beard Brothers, the Beard Brothers Friday Fry-Up, is Andrew Hoggard, the Minister of Biosecurity. Congratulations, Andrew Hoggard. You are the Beard Brothers Friday Fry-Up banger of the week. Next up is Silly Sausage of the Week. This is not such a wanted or coveted award. So the Friday Fry-Up Silly Sausage of the Week is the person who's been stupid enough, failed poorly in the week. And three nominees, two of them political parties. Firstly, the Opportunity Party. for whinging on that it wants to be on the televised minor party debates and it's having discussions and it's so important that it's nearly at 5% and it all says, and I just find it very rich for them to be screaming that they want to be acknowledged when they have officially banned all their candidates and staff from appearing on the platform. So don't say, hey, hey, look at me, and then walk away from tens, if not hundreds of thousands of people who actually are very politically open-minded and broad-minded. So they're nominee one for Silly Sausage of the Week. Nominee two is the Green Party, and we will deal more with this issue on Monday. The Green Party have come up with a wonderful idea to rob many New Zealanders of the freedom to choose whether or not they belong to a union. And the Green Party's new legislation, courtesy of Karl Marx, is that anyone who starts a new job in a unionised workplace automatically becomes a member of the union and has to start paying union dues. We are not in the 1930s. Eop, eop, trouble at mill. That sort of compelled unionism is an affront to freedom, it's an affront to democracy. And the stupidity of Greens, the Greens floating that, is beyond belief. As I said, we'll deal with this story again on Monday. So that gets them a Silly Sausage of the Week nomination with the Beard Brothers Friday Fryer. And lastly, Silly Sausages of the Week, the England football team. The England football team for going one up against the Argies and then going, and you didn't win Goose Green by going into defensive mode, did you? You didn't take Port Stanley because you all pulled back behind the halfway and tried to stop the Argies scoring a goal, which you couldn't. And I have to say, because, I don't know, something impish about me thinks they deserve to have the mickey taken out of them, I'm going to award the inaugural Silly Sausage of the Week Beard Brothers Friday Fry-Up Award to England, the English soccer team. They are the winners of that. The final category is the Snarler Sausage of the Week, and that is the person who did the thing most offensive or annoying to the public, to the people of New Zealand. And there can be no doubt, and this was only finalised this morning, I'm not going to have any other nominees. We're going to make it TV1. We're going to make it TV1 News for trying to scare you last night in thinking that bird flu represents an existential crisis to life in New Zealand. For hauling on the experts, for talking up what is a simple biosecurity challenge that this country is well able to cope with, and for suggesting that bird flu was something to do with the government of the day or Chris Luxon. So that is it. You are the winner of the Snarler of the Week for Beard Brothers Friday Fry-Up TV1 News. That is it. We're going to be doing that every Friday. We've got ads to play. That has been fun. It's going to be more fun. I'll be asking for votes in future. Thank you, Beard Brothers. Thank you, Rob Beard, for making this happen.
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2: David Seymour here. I'm coming to a town hall near you. 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We'll talk about ex-work to unlock New Zealand's potential. Christchurch, July 16. I'll be at the Majestic on Durham, 6:30pm. 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I'll be at the New Plymouth Club from 1:30pm. 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
5: A lot of you eat Beard. That's Beard as in Beard on the face, Beard Brothers sausages. I'm getting people from all over the country say, yeah, I eat them in Caddy Caddy. Or eat them in Dunedin. And they are. And what a nice guy Rob was. What a great story. There you go. There's your small to medium enterprise. There's the backbone in New Zealand bloody business, isn't it? And so I hope we have a long and mutually beneficial relationship with Beard Brothers. And every Friday, 9 o'clock, we'll be doing the Beard Brothers Friday Fry-Up. You can make some suggestions during the week if whether or not someone is Friday Fry-Up, whether they're banger, silly or snarler-worthy, I guess is what we'd say. I love their beef and bacon sausages, someone says. Sean, the platform app is still cutting out. Alex, if you're on an Apple phone, an iOS phone, please reload the app to version 3.2. I've got lots of people saying this is wonderful, it is working perfectly, even when cell phone coverage is bad. If you're on Android, I'm not sure that we've got that update out yet. It is moments away, and I think we've solved our website problems this morning as well. We're going to let it settle and do some tests over the weekend and take a bloody breath. If you think it's been driving you guys mad, imagine working here. Big smile from Bella, long-suffering Bella. I've never tried them, but look forward to it. I really need some sausage, says Maddie. You just hang on. Help's on the way, Maddie. Silly sausage of the week, England Manister, Thomas Tuchel. Well, I could have made it more personal. I gave it to the whole team. If you're driving a Ford Anglia in second gear, you're going to be overtaken by a Bugatti in fourth, says Neil. Well said. The app is working, reloaded on my iPhone. Cheers, Phil. Thank you, Phil. Love their beef and bacon. Great show, Sean. New iPhone app, 1010. Even stayed solid when I went up to unfreeze the chook's water when it always drops away. Cheers, Mary. Or maybe it's even better. Thank God for that. And all you who are leaving, it's been quite an existential crisis, the transmission crisis. Sean, in the wake of the medium South Island earthquake, Stuff is leading with New Zealand's second most dangerous country in the world. It's not, John, is it? I'll have a look on their website. Second most dangerous country in the world. My ass. Let's have a look. I just want to have a look. I cannot believe they'd do that. Oh, you're right. Oh, hang on, guys. Hang on. I can't, but thank you, John, for a letter. So this is on the homepage of Stuff, and it's New Zealand News. We live in the second most dangerous country in the world, NEMA boss says. What is NEMA? National Emergency Management Agency Director of Civil Emergency Management John Price said in an interview on RNZ. So we've got Stuff reporting what some shiny-ass civil defence guy said to Radio New Zealand. And the headline they come up with, this story was written by a moron called Chris Mariner. We live in the second most dangerous country in the world. Which is clearly bullshit. I think Iran would probably be slightly more dangerous than New Zealand at the moment. Lebanon, maybe? Or is this in relation to natural disasters? Maybe you need some context in your bullshit headline, Chris. Or the sub-editors and stuff. Thank you, John. Brilliant. I'll take this call from Ben. Ben, g'day.
6: Oh, good morning, Sean. The ham sausage, or not the ham sausages, the beard sausages are in, on the menu tonight. So it was great to get see that background on them.
5: Yeah, and look, well, visit their website. Just Google Beard Brothers, you'll get to them. And they've got recipes and everything in their whole range. And they make, I am a particular, oh, what's happening there?
6: Oh, that's a dishwasher. Walk the other way. Yeah.
5: No, I'm getting some feedback here. You're right now. Yeah, Ben. Yep. They've got all sorts of stuff about their sausages and their whole range. It's bloody good.
6: Well, thank you very much. Well done,
5: mate.
6: Great show.
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0: Yes. Download or take the, delete the current version of the platform app you've got, go back to the App Store and download the new version, or just go down there and push update on the App Store to update the platform. People are saying it's working brilliant. People are even saying, though we haven't released the Android update yet, that the Android seems to be running better. Wish I knew what went bloody wrong. App not perfect, but much improved today, says Neil. Thank you, Neil. Look who's pushing that New Zealand is dangerous. Those emergency people are a bunch of unionised POMs. It helps justify their jobs and silly emergency warnings. Yep, I imagine it does. What I found funny was on your news read, the Te Anau residents confused as to what to do. Because the warnings were confusing. Christ, national selection at work, says Brenda. Earthquakes and killer eggs, we're lucky to be alive. Yes, we have a lot of earthquakes. We are not the second most dangerous country in the world. What a load of todge. What a load of todge that headline is. Sean, good morning.
1: Good morning, Sean. I think I was calling up regarding the transgender thing, but I agree with the natural selection comment. Interesting, people in these left cities, when they have an earthquake, they can't do anything without having a committee or without having Helen Clark pronounce something. I did my shopping last night. I saw the first people with masks at our local countdown.
0: No. Residual idiots from the last time, Sean.
1: Oh, no, because I do it every Thursday night. You see the same people, you know, the Asians tend to do it quite a bit. Now, these were new people.
0: Is it possible they're just very ugly and didn't want people to recoil at seeing their faces?
1: This is the upper end of the North Shore, so I want to shout out to those. But so no, I don't know. But that's a good point, though. I think maybe we should have a telethon for ugly people. I think that'd be a good idea. I just want to comment on the comments the interview you had with the journalist regarding researching the transgender support and it's been forwarded through the previous government. That's shocking and abysmal on a variety of different levels. I congratulate Bob McCoskrie. In other sectors of the university, like engineering, for example, there's often shared projects between government and companies and for the crisis. But they have to put in multiple reports that are going to be scrutinised, everything. I can't believe this isn't scrutinised. Surely some of this money is coming from the health department as well. Where is Simeon Brown on this? And basically, this is one of the key reasons I can't vote for this government anymore. They have allowed quite
0: Sean. When you say you cannot vote for this government, you don't get to vote for this government collectively because it's standing as three separate parties. Is there the senior partner. You will not vote for National.
1: No, I can't. This is one of the reasons. Why the city money hasn't been removed. Obviously, we're downstream from the US, but over there they've got now hearings about people have gone through. Parents who forced girls to go into, you know, mutilation surgery, and they're now, there is an increase in sort, and they're now taking court cases because they said they were pushed into it, and they don't want that research, you know, coming there. There's also a lot of transgender hate crime, you know, shootings, etc., going on over there. It's bizarre. I think these people, to call someone who wants to guard their children's, you know, health safety as a terrorist. Where is the key ministers on this? If you have Simeon Brown on or whoever's in charge of the university, I think is it Paul Goldsmith? I can't remember who's got the oversight there. I'd like that question put to them, whether they'll come on, whether they'll answer it. I don't know, but it was just shocking what that journalist had to report.
0: Yeah. Yep. Do you think, Sean, that we live in the second most dangerous country in the world?
1: No, we don't. There's several dangerous countries you can think of. You can be killed by terrorist bombs, by murder, by anything. Ask any serviceman who's sued with the United Nations overseas. We are not the second most dangerous country in the world. We have a first world country. We don't have cholera and typhus and other diseases, which I've seen in parts of Timor. We don't have water purity issues to that level. This is scaremongering. This is climate change level scaremongering. The most dangerous country in the world. There's plenty of other dangerous countries. Try being a young girl walking around, for example, north of England where there's rape gangs operating. That's an example.
0: You're off to the races now, Sean. Who do you want to win? Who do you want to win rugby championship this weekend, England v Argentina?
1: I'm going to go for Argentina.
0: Just to rub it in.

0: the bombs. Just to rub it in.
1: Just to rub it. Just to rub it in. And I also want Argentina to win in the soccer as well. So yeah, I'm sorry, Poms, but you can take another mental health day and go from there.
0: Yeah, I hear you, Sean. Thanks for your call, mate. Sean, we are not the most dangerous country, Adair left. I downloaded the new iOS app at about 7 this morning and it has been working perfectly for the past 2.5 hours. Thank God. Pete, good morning.
2: Morning, Sean. Old Winston's caused some awkward conversations at my house with the whole citizenship thing and no voting. My wife's an immigrant. Yeah. And she's not a citizen. So,
0: how long has she been here?
2: What is it, 20 years now with
0: me?
2: Get
0: her down to a citizenship tour. Where's she from?
2: South Korea.
0: Okay, does South Korea allow dual citizenship?
2: No.
0: Okay, well, she can renounce her Korean citizenship or simply not vote in the frickin' election.
2: Well, we pay tax. She pays tax. So
0: it's got nothing to do with paying tax, mate.
2: But wouldn't it be taxation without representation?
0: People pay tariffs when they import stuff to New Zealand or export it. That doesn't give them a vote, Pete.
2: Well, no, but she was being taxed by the government. So, but you know, like I said, well, I kind of support it. I can't go over there and work and vote. Yeah. And she's like, well, no. But on the other hand, if I was to pass, well, I am going to die at some stage, she would probably go back there. And
0: would she?
2: And she would. The way she's kind of treated in New Zealand, we're still pretty racist. And she, you know, her argument is, well, our son can have dual. He may be able to have dual passport, which is good for him. The Koreans have, like, the second strongest passport in the world.
0: So you're saying, but you think if her is Korean?
2: Yes, 100%.
0: Okay, and what's she doing voting in our bloody election then, Pete? Sorry, end of story.
2: Okay. And what about our son, do you think?
0: Well, born in New Zealand?
2: Yes.
0: And you're therefore a New Zealand citizen?
2: Oh, 100%, yeah.
0: Well, then fill his boots.
2: He's also a Korean citizen.
0: He can fill his boots.
2: He's also a Korean citizen.
0: He can vote. Just, you know, that's it. That's good. Your wife's got a choice to make. But she's obviously decided she's South Korean.
2: Well,
0: so go and vote in their elections.
2: Yeah.
0: Okay.
2: Also, it's got... Hold on, Sean. But also, I think it's got something to do with how we treat immigrants, too. Like... You know, she'll get stuff thrown at her out the window and told to get off back to her country and stuff like that.
0: When and where did that last happen?
2: Every time she goes to the local hardware store, Sean. So,
0: what's your English like? Is your English good?
2: Even this weekend, I was out somewhere and I saw at some Chinese people and I heard someone say, bunch of effing monkeys. Sean, I don't know.
0: That wasn't against your wife, though. When did this last happen to your wife?
2: No, it wasn't. It was against the Chinese family. And I'm just like, why can't we do better?
0: We can do better. And I agree with that. We can do better. We can do better on a lot of things. But when it comes to voting, it's not about being racist. It's about whether you're a citizen or not.
2: Well, yeah, but I'm kind of the be a citizen as well. That's kind of how I feel.
0: Okay.
2: But I do understand the taxation. Yeah, like I'm actually, that was why it was awkward.
0: What the frick has taxation got to do with it? People pay, tourists here get taxed an entry, a visitor's fee. That doesn't mean we give them the frickin' vote while they're on holiday here.
2: Well, no, but that goes to support their visiting, doesn't it?
0: It's a tax.
2: Like toilets and dock and stuff
0: it's
2: like that.
0: It's a tax.
2: I thought it was a levy. Didn't the government say it was a levy?
0: Oh, levy tax, same diff.
2: Okay, right, eh? Well, they rolled it out as a levy. I thought it wasn't a tax.
0: Okay, but Pete, I think that's a very shallow claim.
2: What?
0: Right, that you get to be a citizen if you pay tax. BS. She can go. Here's the thing, Pete. She can go and become a citizen. She can go to the citizenship ceremony. You don't have to tell those people back in South Korea.
2: Yeah, but her whole family is back there. So when she goes back there, it's, you know,
0: why doesn't she just go home anyway then, Pete? You can go with her. Why don't you go and live in South Korea if you're so upset about this rule?
2: I'm not upset, Sean. You seem upset.
0: I'm just trying to get you to take a position that has some intellectual validity, Pete.
2: Well, my position is I agree with Winston. But I see both sides of it because I've married someone who's not a citizen. So, and she's chosen to move to live with me. So, and we've got a child with Jewel. So I don't, you know, you haven't seemed to have had that input in the show, but all right.
0: It's an interesting, this is a dilemma.
2: No, you don't seem to be interested. Okay, Sean. Thanks. Bye-bye.
0: Well, Pete, I just spent minutes talking to you. But if your wife's not prepared to take the plunge, she doesn't get to vote, mate. No. Treat him with more respect, says Brenda. Move him on. Tourists pay GST. Thank you, Hugh. Damn good point. That's a tax. He can't say, ooh, it's a levy. All right, I think we'll take our last break now, then we'll talk to Tom.
3: David Seymour here. I'm coming to a town hall near you. It's your chance to show up, ask anything, and get a straight answer. We'll talk about X Work to unlock New Zealand's potential. Christchurch, July 16. I'll be at the Majestic on Durham, 6:30 p.m. New Plymouth, July 23rd. 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
0: Look, I'm just going to say, yeah, tourists pay GST, so that doesn't work, Pete, for your argument. And your wife would bugger off if you died back to South Korea with your son. Only six countries in the world, or five, I think, allow non-citizens to vote. There are about 128 countries in the world. I don't know, let's go with the flow on this one, shall we? Sean, I do find it hilarious, your tagline saying tolerant, your emotional regulation needs some work. You need to be more open and tolerant to your callers. Aside from that, the platform is going to be very important for this election. So well done in that regard, says Mel. Thank you, Mel, and I'm open and tolerant. I read your slightly antsy little text, didn't I? Just say, Kate, my dear, how are you?
9: Oh, I'm good, thanks. I actually fully agree with you about, you know, I'm sorry if Pete's offended or his wife's offended, but the bottom line is, as you say, there's so few countries in the world that allow this kind of carry on. Now, my mum came out in 1965 from England, and she fully got rid of her UK passport, the whole thing, I think in the 70s, actually.
0: Yeah.
9: And she's fully committed. I mean, you can't have a bob both ways. The problem is, we've got plenty of tourists come over here and work temporarily, and they pay tax and all the rest of it, but they don't get a vote. You either fully commit to this country and what our cultural background is, our values, or not. And if you don't want to do that, then you accept that you don't get it.
0: And Pete's argument, it's still terrible because you're racist. How racist is it to let your wife bloody vote when she's not a citizen, for God's sake?
9: Exactly. It's nothing to do with race at all. It's to do with having dual citizenship. And these people, they're just trying to, they're trying to have a bob both ways. They're trying to have a leg in each. They're trying to keep their options open for the future, but ultimately they're not 100% committing to the country that they choose to live in, because they always want to have an out in case it turns to custard. I'm quite strong about this. It's like Kiwis who go and live in Australia and they work over there for 30 years and then they come back here to retire after contributing absolutely nothing. I'm angry about those kind of people as I am about the immigrants.
0: Yeah, they're bludgers. They're pension bludgers, aren't they?
9: Yeah, they're absolutely bludgers. They've got a bob both ways. You know, when things turn to custard in Australia, they come crawling back here and expect us to open them with welcome arms after... You know, I actually know people that have done that. And I've actually got one of my cousins who is doing that at the moment, and she knows exactly when she needs to come back to New Zealand so that she can then get her pension. You know, and I just think that's wrong.
0: It's a rip-off.
9: Yep, I'm with you 100%.
0: Good on you, Kate.
9: That's my 5 cents.
0: Good on you. Thanks for listening.
9: Thanks.
0: Sean, my pop double-dipped UK, New Zealand till he died. Yeah. Tom, good morning, mate.
10: Morning, Sean. Banger of a show this morning.
0: Yeah, well, thank God people could listen to it.
10: Yeah, well, so far so good with me too.
0: Good.
10: But anyway, it's definitely working better than yesterday for some reason. I don't know. Don't want to speak too soon. Just regarding this trans activism and...
0: We are funding these people.
10: Yeah, it might be legal, but it's actually criminal and it's morally incorrect. And, you know, as far as I'm concerned, there should be powers put in place for everyone who's been complicit in the gay and trans recruiting and preying upon young people of this country, kids, high school kids and the like. They should be prosecuted and locked up for this. And the money that's been stolen for this. No one wanted this. There's such, you know, the people
0: no,
10: who
0: Jacinda
10: have
0: wanted it.
10: Genuine...
0: Grant wanted it. The activists wanted it.
10: Did
0: Alan
10: you want
0: Clark
10: it? Did
0: wanted
10: I want
0: it? No, we didn't. We never got asked about it.
10: No, we're the majority, not them.
0: Yeah.
10: So, you know, people wonder why Jacinda Ardern's hated so much. Well, here's a good example. All the money that's been wasted by her and her administration and her cronies, Grant Robertson, even that Chenille Lau, the whole bloody lot of them.
0: Well, he's
10: should
0: still
10: be locked
0: working
10: up for
0: Labor.
10: 10 years.
0: He's probably involved in this hacking of the submissions on the transgender bill, which is going on about. Yeah.
10: It's the attack of it's the attack on the nuclear family. And if I was to use their language and, use their rhetoric, we could actually say it's a genocide on the normal nuclear family.
0: Yeah.
10: And turn it back on them. But I just want to make it clear, I haven't got a problem with, you know, gay people and trans people just getting on and living their lives. And there was a couple of people, trans people, who used to call up on the platform, Rachel, and then there's another one as well. I had no problem with hearing them, you know, because they just got on with their lives and minded their own business. And they're against all this predatory activism that's been going on.
0: Yeah.
10: But, you know... All these all these people who've been involved in this predatory stuff, they should be bloody locked up as far as I'm concerned, and they should be made to pay our bloody money back too. But going on to this bird flu business, One News and, what was it, Three stuffed up its backside bloody news, they should be locked up too for basically lying, for propaganda, for stealing our money, for being basically hysteria mongers and hysteria merchants, whatever you want to call them. They're meant to be a news program. They're meant to be an information bulletin. You know, if we want to watch some bullshit drama, we'll go and watch Shortland Street, and they can have some bullshit news bloody drama called, you know, I don't know, the crap news or whatever it is. So people who want to buy into that can buy into that knowing that it's opinion.
0: Yeah.
10: But when these little issues are spun out of control like they are, it actually causes a hell of a lot of damage, because there are people out there who aren't exactly foolish but do actually get pulled into this crap.
0: Yeah.
10: And that's where the real damage is done. And this is why this government needs to completely knock the funding on the head of all our mainstream media, and the good people who, the very few people who are actually good actors in the mainstream media will find a home. And the rest of them will get bloody tossed out onto the bloody scrap heap where they friggin' belong for being the malicious actors that they are.
0: I hear you. I hear you. Thank you, mate. Cheers.
10: It's just not bloody good enough.
0: Cheers. Someone says, sorry to say, app still dropping off Android Nelson region. I told you, the Android app update is not out yet. Okay? So just, Ira, thanks, Ira, hang in there, and I thank you for hanging in. Now, I've gone and I've done some Googling, and I've found the top most dangerous countries in the world. Look, this is a list of, I don't know, all the countries in the world. This is the peace list, the most dangerous countries in the world. We are the third safest country in the world, actually. Only place safer than us is Ireland and Iceland. Switzerland is more dangerous than us on the Global Peace Index. And I'll run through the top 10. Russia. Russia is the most unpeaceful, dangerous country in the world. Ukraine, figure. Sudan, okay, Sudan, terrible problems. Democratic Republic of Congo. Yemen, the Middle East. Afghanistan. Syria. South Sudan. And Israel. Oh, Mali and Myanmar and Burkina Faso and Somalia. We are nowhere near the second most dangerous country in the world. So, Stuff, could I suggest you take down your bullshit headline, or at least contextualise it? We are the third safest country in the world. We are the third safest country in the world by most analytics that I can find. Stuff getting it wrong, that is not, like, it doesn't happen every day. Listening on Android via website, flawless. Most dangerous country in the world, you've got to be kidding. Sounds like a dangerous journalist to me, says Callan. App reloaded, working beautifully now on new iPhone 17 in Warkworth. Thank you. I'm sorry it took so long. Thank you for your patience. Western Australia, working perfectly. Thank you. Paul, good morning.
11: Sean, how are you?
0: Much better now that the app's working.
11: At looking least forward to the weekend, no doubt.
0: I am.
11: Yeah.
0: I am.
11: Sonny Kerry, I've got Android, haven't had to do a thing. It's never been better, Sean, so just thought I'd give you that feedback.
0: But see, we haven't updated the Android. Something's just fixed.
11: It's been cutting out, but this morning, no, not a problem at all.
0: Okay. All right. Very interesting.
11: You might like to know that. And I hope you have a great weekend and do as little or as much as you want.
0: Thank you, my friend. Lovely to hear from you, Paul. Well, I'm busy this weekend, as I said. I'm going up to Auckland tomorrow. I'm going to catch up with my boy and have a Christmas lunch with him. It was his birthday yesterday. 27. Gosh, time flies. And then I'm going to the Rugger with my mate Barry Soper. I'm going to go and see Ireland play the All Blacks at Eden Park, and then I'm coming back to Wellington on Sunday. So a little bit of a break, and I seem to be over or just getting over, and I figured out what I had. I had walking pneumonia when I was in Britain, and a number of people have got it, and it is not pleasant. I've been on massive doses of of, what do you call it, antibiotic, which seemed to have finally got hold of it. I want to thank you for your patience this week. We're not a perfectly formed massive media organisation. We do our best, and it has been a tough week to get through. I want to thank Beard Brothers for joining the family in a more significant way with the Friday Fry-Up. I want to thank all our guests this week, and God, we've had some interesting interviews on this show this week. I want to thank all the team for sticking with it, and looking forward to a good weekend. Go Argentina against England in the Rugby Championship. Oh, come on. We're in for a penny and for a pound now. Take care. Be careful on the roads this weekend. I'll be back Monday at 7 o'clock. Leah in after this because Michael has other things going on in his life today. Have a great weekend.
12: 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Join the resistance.
0: Our question, do we want them? Is it a good thing? Will it change us for the better or the worse? There we go. I've laid down the challenge to you. The texts are starting to go. I want you to ring in as well on 0800 33 22 83.

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1: In this update, vet clinics are preparing to take in birds presenting with bird flu, but hope they won't need to. A second bird has tested positive for the H5N1 strain, a kahu or swamp harrier hawk found near Carterton. The New Zealand Veterinary Association has put together information packages and guidelines for clinics to manage and triage any birds. But President Robert Mills says the advice is to leave birds where they are found.
2: The basis of that recommendation is to ensure that the disease has got less likelihood to spread.
1: Winston Peters says New Zealand First's biggest campaign push will come in the final weeks before voters head to the polls. Former Labor Ministers Reno Tirukatani and 87-year-old Dover Samuels are both attending the party's convention today as delegates. They're the latest high-profile politicians who've jumped over from other parties. Peters says they're only just getting started.
3: As we speak, it's working out properly. We are growing every day now, and we've saved the best for last.
1: Swimmers in Wellington are braving winter ocean temperatures to raise funds for the Special Olympics. Polar Plunge Wellington took place this morning at Freiburg Beach in Oriental Bay, with athletes, coaches, police and other emergency services taking part. There are 29 plunges occurring across Australasia over the next few weeks, with Christchurch and Auckland's North Shore next weekend. Tech giants Apple and Nvidia are drawing neck and neck for the title of the world's most valuable company. Apple's reclaimed the title for the first time since April last year, with a valuation of nearly $4.9 trillion. Tech developer Nvidia previously held the position but faced a 3.5% decline to $4.86 trillion. However, tech expert Paul Stenhouse says the iPhone makers only took the title for part of the day.
4: They came up towards the close and overtook Apple again. So they are still the world's most valuable company.
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5: I want more Johnnies ringing in. 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
1: Happy Friday, team. Great to have your company here today on the platform. You are with me, Leah Parnapa. Producer Kelly is here as well. And we've got another busy show. Really looking forward to it and always looking forward to your opinions and your thoughts on our topics and anything else you may want to just wax lyrical about. Why not? 0800 332 283. It's a fun Friday, although there's some serious stuff in it. You know what we do here. Jenny Marcroft is going to be joining me a little later on the show. She's a New Zealand First MP. She's also the Health and Disabilities spokesperson. The party's introduced an accessibility standards bill. And it's aimed at making New Zealand more accessible for disabled people and others with access needs. What will that mean? It's more than just building more ramps, let me tell you. Boy races. But they're not boys anymore. There's grown adults that do it. And they're an absolute scourge on society, I've got to say. Well, the government's brought in a new anti-social road use legislation amendment bill. These names, right? Let's just say Ban Boy Racer Bill. Anywho, it's passed its third reading and it gives police and courts tougher powers. I'll go through what it actually means. Will it change anything? That's your problem. Waikato District Mayor, Council Mayor Axel Besh is going to be joining me a little later on. He says illegal street racing has become an epidemic in rural communities. What a cool name though, Axel Besh. And hopefully, all going well, a little later on the show, kind of to wrap up the day's show, I'll be joined by Andy Clay. Now, you might remember, Andy is a well-respected football coach here in New Zealand, and he went over to Amsterdam, I was going to say. No, he was in Canada. He watched a couple of the games live. The Kiwis, our players, we lost, but he was there. He's back in New Zealand, and we are heading into the final, Spain versus Argentina. Everyone thought it was going to be France, did they not? Anyway, Andy Clay to talk about football and the FIFA World Cup final to round out the show. Why I say he might be here, he might not be here, is he's actually got a football game this morning. I said, how rude. I want you to come into my studio and talk to me. He said, Leah, we've got a game. I said, ditch the game. I'm more important. He said, I will be there as soon as I can. So that's why I'm saying it. But look, let's not worry about that because what we are starting today with a regular guest. I'm so excited every time she's on the show. She's bold. She's bright. She's beautiful. She's a Taupo counsellor. She's the CEO of Taupo Hospice. She is the one and only Christine Rankin. Xtina, good morning.
2: Good morning to you. Lovely you like to that? See you as always.
1: Do you like that? Bold, bright and beautiful? That could be your tagline.
2: Oh, you're very kind to me. Very, very kind.
1: Okay, let's kick off our topics this morning, Christine, which was really the only story that seems to be taking up all the oxygen in the room this week is the one, the only Paul Henry, who has joined the ACT Party as a list candidate. Some commentators are calling it the get of the elections, the coup, fantastic game changer, all these words being thrown out there. Christine, what do you make of it? Share the same enthusiasm?
2: Well, I need to say that Paul and I worked on How's Life together, the 5:30 television show where people aired their issues. And I'll tell you, I got to know him really well. And we used to film for 3 days. And sometimes I'd do 2 weeks ahead. And by the time I went home, my face would be so sore from laughing. He has got the most extraordinary, wonderful sense of humour I have ever heard. He is super bright. He is courageous. And yes, I know some people say he's arrogant. He has some reasons to be. He's actually, and arrogance is never nice, but I think he's very, very sure of who he is and what he stands for. And that courage, you know, I say often, is sadly lacking in politics. Mm. They're not going to be able to keep hold of him. I hope they know what they're doing in that ACT Party because he will not be contained. I'm absolutely sure of that.
1: Yeah. Agree.
2: I have great fondness for him. I got to know him very well. He's actually a very insular sort of a person, but I was allowed to go to his home. Ooh. And I got to know him. He's extremely eccentric. He used to have a goat. And I remember he said to me, we're having breakfast one day, and he said, do not make eye contact with that goat. And I have never found out why I couldn't, but we spent the rest of the morning laughing about that, which was actually nothing in the scheme of things. He is very entertaining, but don't think he's going to come quietly. He will be a force to be reckoned with if he lasts.
1: Because that's the thing, isn't it? Because, Christine, I know him maybe not as well as you, but I've worked with him over the years in various forms, you know, news reading, on shows with him kind of thing. And I agree with you. Very sharp, very bright. I get his humour. Some people can say it is arrogant. He has got an air of arrogancy with him. I think it is great for the ACT Party. I think it's given them the jolt they need because they are stagnating, aren't they? You know, they're not lifting anywhere in the polls and they haven't done for a long time. I wonder, though, if it's all kind of... And I'm not denying that that Paul's not serious about this. I wonder, though, along with all of that wit and his experience in broadcasting, if he is polarising as well. Like, when we talked about it, my listeners loved him. In fact, someone texted and said, I am now voting for ACT because of Paul Henry. So, you know, David would be over the moon to hear that. But he is polarising. And who does he actually appeal to? I mean, who are they thinking he's going to get? Yeah. Or is he going to take people off national voters? Are they going to, you know, go with...
2: Yeah. Yeah. Look, a lot of people, he will, I believe, appeal to a lot of people. But so what? If he's polarising, I heard someone say the other day, if you've got people divided, you're actually doing something. You've got them thinking. He is polarising, but don't we need someone with real courage and that you know where you stand with them all the time? I just am not sure that he will be able to stand the foolishness in Parliament because it's embarrassing and awful. Yeah. And he's got no patience whatsoever for fools, as he would call them. He's going to strike quite a few down there. Some wonderful people too, but holy moly, it's a bit of a worry.
1: Yeah, no, I agree with you on that one too. That's all right, my love. Do you need a glass of water? Do you need a little sip?
2: Yes, I think I'll just grab one off my desk. I think I've got a bit.
1: Go on, go grab your water. There we go. Gosh, could you imagine Chris?
2: That'll make a difference.
1: Apologies. Paul in the same room. My God, I wish I'd seen that. I was just saying, Christine, I'd love to have seen you and Paul in the same room. It would have been fantastic, like, you know, just riffing.
2: Oh, honestly, I could tell you so many stories about him.
1: Go on.
2: I actually introduced him to his current wife, but I haven't seen him for a very long time. I was the Cupid who introduced them.
1: I haven't seen him for many years. At a meeting or something? No, was it a social event?
2: No. I thought that they would be good together, so I suggested to one and then to the other, and then I brought them together.
1: Good on you. And look, on just wrapping this up with Paul, and you've touched on it, you've said he doesn't suffer fools gladly, and we know that's where they sit in the beehive. So that I thought of that too, but I thought as well, he wants to be minister because he wants to get things done. He said he'll only do two terms. If they're in opposition, one. But I wonder too if he will be, besides the, you know, the foolishness that goes on down there, is if he'll be bored. Because look, let's face it, you know, he's had a broadcasting career, TV career. You know what it's like. You've done that, Christine. You know, you go in, you got people fuss around you, you do your job. You know, he's been treated very well for a very long time. He's got minions underneath him. He's going to have to go and sit in this big room with all these people that they won't treat him any differently. And he might have to sit at night, you know, that when they sit in the house till 10 at night. I don't know whether he'll just get too bored with this and just start acting out.
2: I agree. I think boredom is definitely, and just putting up with the trivial, appalling things that happen down there. And a lot of them we don't even get to hear about on a daily basis, but it's real. The other thing, though, and I've experienced this myself, and I know someone recently who's just gone in to work in Parliament and is utterly addicted after about a month, and not as a politician, working in there, it is a very addictive place.
1: Yeah, yeah.
2: I can't tell you why. But it is. No, and that may take over.
1: I get it. I mean, I did that very small bit of work for the ACT Party years ago, and I think I worked with them for about 5 or 6 months. And my husband said I'd completely changed. You know, he said I was addicted to it. You know, you work way longer than you think you're ever going to work. You answer every text. You're watching everything. It does. It does actually take over your life.
2: Nobody would go down there for the conditions that you, I mean, everyone goes on about how much politicians are paid, but it's a damned hard life. And if there wasn't that addictive excitement, who would go there? And I can't explain it to you until you've experienced it. I was on the outside of it. I was not an MP. Still, many people think I was an MP. I most certainly was not.
1: They want you to be
2: just want it all the time, and you want to be involved with it.
1: Yeah.
2: I can't explain it to you.
1: No, I can't. No, I had a tiny, teeny taste, and I do understand what you're saying. Before we move on, Warwick has said, Leah, New Zealand needs personalities with dedicated passion to help the country.
2: Yep.
1: Could Christine please join him? You get this every time, Christine. Every time. Because we need you, Christine Rankin.
2: I was on with Michael a couple of weeks ago, and he said to me in the middle of it, why aren't you standing for Parliament, Christine? And I said, this was before he announced, and I said, well, first of all, I'm 72, which he counted that both Winston and our friend in the United States is 80. But no, look, my health is not good, and I couldn't sustain it. It's a hell of a life. I couldn't do it. It's too late for me.
1: Oh, bless.
2: I can just be on with you there and change the world.
1: We'll change it one show at a time. And finally, Brenda says, Leah, I think often arrogance is confused with confidence. They're worlds apart. Because I've mentioned arrogance.
2: That's very true.
1: And I do believe that. But look, you know him. You know Paul, Chris. And look,
2: I love him, but I do think
1: he is arrogant. I'm not going to lie. He's confident, but he is arrogant. But whether it's a good thing or not saying it's a bad thing, but anywho. Yeah,
2: but
1: look,
2: Leah,
1: it's a good.
2: He wouldn't be ashamed of that description.
1: No,
2: he would not be ashamed of it. He would say,
1: not.
2: He's often said to me, I'm the best at this, or I am the best broadcaster in the country. He will say things like that, and he means it. So he wouldn't care what people called him. He's there for a purpose, and I can't wait. Yeah. There's going to be a lot of fireworks coming from him and Michael Laws.
1: Of course, let's not forget Michael. He'll be there as well. Michael will be a little, well, I could be wrong, but he'd be a little bit more measured. I don't think he'd be as OTT as we'll see.
2: Yeah, but courageous and not afraid of the issues and will call people out. I think they're two major additions to the parliamentary whatever it is, and I hope they're both there and they can have an impact.
1: Hey, I keep saying I'm going to move on, but I just find this so fascinating. I wonder too, that because David Seymour has been not accused, but I suppose that, you know, he sees things that I agree with and most of us do, but then, you know, mainstream media jumps all over and says, I can't believe he said that. And I wonder if he's now got his attack dog in Paul, and it all goes to Paul, and, you know, he'll come out with these things, and it'll be David will be in the background grinning like a Cheshire cat going, well, I actually believe that too, but I left it to this guy to say it, you know? Because they'll expect that from Paul.
2: I think it's a very brave thing for David to have been.
1: I do too.
2: Because he is the ACT. He is the ACT party. Here he is bringing in a number one personality, a number one intellect. And he is going to have to stand back, like it or not, and he must have decided he likes it, because Paul will attract an awful lot of attention.
1: Yes.
2: Some of it will be very negative, and some of it will be the opposite. But this is a brave move for him. And you know, personally, he's not my favourite person, but I still like a lot of the things he does. I don't hold personal grudges. What's the point? But it's going to make a difference in that party. I believe it is.
1: Yeah. And I think what will be interesting is after the election, unless there's a real surge, you know, you could be, look, let's just take it as a given that Paul's going to be there. They'll move him up the list, right?
2: Yeah.
1: And it could be at the detriment of some other people already in there, because they've only got 9 in there at the moment. And Paul, I heard Paul the other day say he's hoping to have 11, that he'll be disappointed if they don't get at least 10 or 11 seats or members in the yes. House. And it's like, well, you've got 9. They had 11. Rook van Velden's leaving and Mark Cameron's had to step down because of his health. So they've got 9. I mean, so maybe not get rid of someone, but you don't know. Who knows? Who knows?
2: No.
1: Anyway, let's move on.
2: This is the weirdest election. It almost feels like there isn't an election. So I don't know what to think.
1: No. Let's move on. I do want to quickly stay with politics. We don't need to delve too long into it, Christine. 2 separate political polls released within the past week or so, all telling the remarkably similar story. We've got the RNZ Reed Research poll and the Taxpayers Union Carrier poll. Both have Labor ahead of National in the party vote. Christopher Luxon's personal popularity still under pressure. And despite that, both polls also suggest the current coalition that we've got can still get back into government because of MMP. So 2 different polls, Christine, 2 different organisations kind of telling a similar story. Again, my listeners don't put a lot of weight in the polls. I do to a degree. Is this starting to look like a genuine trend?
2: Well, I, like you, do to a degree. But if that is the truth, and it's been poll after poll after poll that has been yes. very similar to this, we're mad. As a nation, we're mad. And we deserve everything we get. If that's, this country cannot live through another Labor government at this stage. Yep, sometime in the future when National have fixed it. That's what, and I'm not just talking about National, I'm talking about whatever a coalition is on the right. When yeah. they've fixed it, yep, Labor can come back in and wreck it and give all the money away and destroy the country again. But we cannot sustain a Labor government in the near future. We are mad. And what are these reasons? I just don't get it. Look, we haven't all got what we wanted. Life has been ruddy tough.
1: Yeah.
2: But if Labor comes in and takes all your money off you with their policies and plans and gives it all away, then we are in a great deal of trouble. So we are crazy as a nation. Yeah. We've got very low intelligence, and I'm embarrassed to think that we would be in this position. How could we be?
1: Yeah. Christine, many reasons I love you, but I, what you just said then so resonates with me. I have said this in my circles. I've said, you know, I've used stronger language, and I said, we deserve it, meaning the country. If you vote them back in, you bloody deserve it. And I said, you know what, part of me, the sick little part of me goes, when it happens, if it happens, yeah. And then I hope in the next 6 months to the year, when your life is even worse, you might get that light bulb moment where you go, oh, maybe we shouldn't have. But then I don't know. I don't know if they will, because, like you said, they'll be giving out money, and those that don't get off their ass or those that want handouts, they will be happy. But we'll have no roads bill. We'll have, you know, we won't be going forward. We'll be in debt. We'll be co-governed.
2: Our education system will go right back.
1: Our education will fall off the cliff again.
2: Police.
1: So I'm with you as well. Okay, what about, so Luxon is the Prime Minister still hovering. You know, he hasn't really, don't get that. Is it too late 4 months out to change leadership, or is that ship sailed? Yes. Is that going to make...
2: No, yeah. I think that ship sailed. Look, when Jacinda came in at the last minute and there was a massive turnaround, that's a phenomenon you don't easily get. I think they could with Erica, but I don't think it's a very wise thing to do at this late stage. And I don't get the Luxon hate. I don't get it. He knows what he's doing as a businessman. He's not a career politician. We needed that. He's kept a coalition together for 3 years without really a rumble. There's been wee tiny things. You look at coalitions that have gone before, they've been all over the show. He's a very good leader within a business sense, within what he's doing down there with the team and how he gets them to work. You look at the freedom he gives them to achieve in their portfolios, and there's some real performers in National. They're just going up a damn big hill at the moment. They will get to the top of that hill if they're given the chance. But I don't personally dislike him. I feel sorry that people hate him the way they do, and I think they'll look back on him differently in the future. How could you pick Chippy the twerp over him? He has got substance. He's a decent man. He does tell the truth. He does take responsibility for things. What do we want? A movie star. What is it that we're looking for?
1: You've led me nicely, and it seems we're looking for the opportunity party, Christine.
2: Oh dear God, communists. Leah.
1: I know, Christine.
2: That's a trick.
1: It is smoke and mirrors all the way.
2: Oh my God! And that once again, we are stupid. And if we do that, we're going to get what we deserve. You just watch your personal hard-worked-for house come under the kind of rules that they're talking about, like not opportunity or whatever they're called. It's the Greens, I know, that want to charge us every year for living in our house, but they're all in the same camp. It's take from anyone who's just an ordinary New Zealander and give to everyone who's done nothing.
1: I think you said, what are we looking for? We're looking for like a rock star where Kule Wong, the leader of Top, opportunities. When I watch her speak, I have flashbacks of Jacinda Ardern, where she's comes across as, you know, well, she is well-spoken, some would say articulate, she's easy on the eye. I can work with everybody. This is what and it fools people. You see it, as you said, you know, it's smoke and mirrors. I said that, but yeah.
2: Go and look at what they really stand for. See, that's what we do. We look at someone and they're appealing and we think, oh, they'll be lovely. It's all going to work out well. No, it's not. Warning. Take this seriously. Read it. Study it. Look at it. This is your future. This is our country.
1: Yeah. Warning, Will Robinson. And finally on this, Winston Peters polling strongly again. Looks like he could once more hold the balance of power, which he likes to have.
2: Surprise, surprise.
1: Surprise, surprise, here we are again.
2: Winston just does it. Look, he is addressing the things that National won't address, and the race issues in our country are huge, and they were voted in saying that they would do something about it. It's the stupid things that people don't like. They don't like being forced to do things. They want to come to it themselves, and things are forced upon them. National could have taken some easy steps. I think they have taken steps, but they haven't talked about it because that would cause trouble. But I think they have taken some steps, but people want more, and Winston represents that's more. ACT goes far too far. Winston's just far more in the middle, like, we're not going to put up with the nonsense that goes with this. There's great things with it, but he's not going to put up with the nonsense with it. And that's what people want to hear.
1: This is an interesting text from Mal, who said, Leah, business owners are now the working poor. I'm one of them. People don't want to vote another 3 years of this. My business was great under Labor. I can barely now pay my bills. I'm one of many people needing to leave the country to work. Meanwhile, Luxon is still holding hands with the Indian PM, smiling like a goose. He's gaslighting the country. People want to vote him out. People vote for more personal needs at the time.
2: No, I understand. I absolutely understand how tough it's been. I don't think he's gaslighting anyone. I think the Indian deal is one of the greatest things that's happened to this country in a long time, and it's going to pay great dividends for business. So, no, I would say that's a Labor attitude, and I don't see it that way at all. I don't think he's gaslighting. I think he shows who he is, and he's not a bad soul. He's just not this film star that we want. Is not what we've had in some of our people before, but he's a lot better than people give him credit for. And boy, is he courageous, because when people are commenting on how you look, believe you me, it's tough.
1: Yeah. Christine, I spoke with ACT's health spokesperson Todd Stevenson yesterday about the latest registrar-assisted dying annual report. It shows there were 486 assisted deaths last year. Which is about 1.3% of all deaths in New Zealand. Since the law came into force in 2021, there have been more than 4,000 applications and almost 1,700 assisted deaths. He also has an end-of-life choice amendment bill in the ballot that would widen eligibility by scrapping the current six-month life expectancy requirement. Christine, wearing your Taupō hospice hat, what, Fusi, do you make of the latest registrar report? Did you, have you had a look at it? What does it say to you?
2: Look, I am absolutely anti-extending it. I think we've got it and we've got safeguards in there and that they're absolutely appropriate. You know, it terrifies me that in other countries they're now allowing children to make these decisions about dying. And that is a dangerous, dangerous road for us to be on. And also, if you take away the 6 months, you're going to open it up to the elderly who feel a burden. And that is, we can't deny that that's a reality. And look, from a hospice perspective, there are hospices with differing views, but in ours, we support life. We don't try and talk our people out of it or anything like that. We refer them to the right channels and they make the decision without us ever being involved. But we prefer to get involved in making your life as comfortable and as good as it is. And if you've got issues like loneliness or pain or whatever it is, we will do everything we can to fix that. But from a personal perspective, I never liked it and I didn't support it. But now that I've seen what a lot of dying can be like, I think it is an appropriate option with all the rules around it that keep people as safe as they can possibly be. Yep. Look, New Zealand needs, the world needs to wake up to the fact, first of all, we all die. Secondly, it's not like it was on television. Very rarely does someone lie down, blink a couple of times, take a breath, and they're gone. It's complicated. It can be agonizing. The reality is people need this choice if it gets revolting. And I could tell you horrible things, which I'm not going to tell you this morning. It's not something we've agreed on. But we need to talk more about how some people die and how ghastly it is.
1: Yes.
2: So, because we all pretend that's not true. And

0: through this process will go through it. People who feel lonely and abandoned, and a lot of people when they get older are abandoned by their families, they're completely alone. They think, what's the point? And there are callous people who say, oh, so what? Well, if we're a decent society, we can do a hell of a lot better than that.
1: Well, I spoke with Todd about that, and I said, if you get to your way and you remove the six-month application, you know, will there be new safeguards put in? He said, yes. I said, you know, will we see grandma or grandpa be effectively bumped off because the family don't want to care for them? Yep. He said, no. He said, well,
0: how do you stop that?
1: Well, I mean, they can't just say, look, I'm really lonely and I'm old, I'd like to die. They're not going to do
0: it. They won't tell you that. They'll tell you they're really suffering. There'll be a criteria. They'll learn what the criteria is, and they'll fit that criteria.
1: Won't the doctors have to, though, prove that? They have to say, yes, she is sick. She will die.
0: Yeah, and look, a lot of those people will be sick, but they're nowhere near ready to die.
1: Right.
0: They just feel a burden, and some people haven't got anyone who cares about them. I think it's really dangerous. I think it works the way it is. It doesn't work perfectly.
1: Mm.
0: But it does have a protection for just getting rid of the people who no longer fit. Mm. That frightens me.
1: And Christine, is assisted dying and hospice care in conflict? Or can they are coexisting as we speak now?
0: No, they can work together, but we would never have it. We would never allow it to be done at our premises, for example. We just don't have anything to do with the practice. We just don't have anything to do with the practicalities of it, because we're all about being here when you need us and providing you the very... providing you the very best care to make this as simple as possible. And we can do a hell of a lot. Don't ever underestimate what hospice can do. And don't wait. If you get a diagnosis, don't wait until the last 2 weeks. Come to us early, and we can often settle you and stabilise you, and you have a much longer life than's anticipated and a much better life. And I'm not going to go around advocating that people should just have a nice injection and we say goodbye. Of course I don't want people to suffer. Excuse me, but unless we put the safeguards around it, it's going to turn out like those Nordic countries where, you know, would you like to see a 20-year-old with anorexia, for example, who thinks there is no world left, no life left to live, life is just hell and they're suffering awfully, to be able to go in and say, my depression can never be cured, I want to go. Suffering awfully, to be able to go in and say, my depression can never be cured, I want to go.
1: That's never gets like that.
0: No, please God, it honestly frightens me.
1: Okay. And finally on this, what you said just a little further back about, you know, we have to speak about this, because when I was talking about this yesterday after I spoke with Todd, I mean, that's what I said. I said, you know, as a nation, we have to talk about it. It is, we are all going to die. Death does not care if you're rich or you're poor or whatever ethnicity you are. So we need to discuss this. I got the most amazing phone call from a woman who quite recently, her mother was terminally ill. She decided to end her life, use this law. She was very articulate. She was so lovely to talk to, so honest. And she said, Leah, what, you know, obviously you wake up that morning and we know that we're going to go stand sit next to our mother while she ends her life. And she said it was the most surreal day. She goes, even thinking about it now, it is like, wow. She said, but it was the right thing for my mum. We did not try and talk her out of it. But here's the thing. She also said, we could not talk about it with the wider, our circles, because we just felt... We just instantly knew we could come up with resistance, and that made it even harder because they couldn't share their grief. They couldn't, you know, they couldn't talk about it. And I was blown away by that, because I thought, oh my gosh, you couldn't. How can you? Hey guys, over a coffee, guess what mum's doing in like 2 weeks, you know? And she said, we need to talk about it, whether you agree with it or not. We need to talk about it because for her, it was the right thing. New Zealanders,
0: you know, the comment that I often hear is, if I die, or
1: Well,
0: it's not an if. We are all going to die. That's the process of life. We are born, we will die. And here we deny that we're

0: going to. So we ignore a lot of things that we need to do to prepare. No matter who you are and what stage of your life you're at, we need to think about it and face it as a reality and prepare for it. And, you know, hospice benefits from this because people pay ahead. They want to know that you're out there and they want to know you're doing a good job and they support you to do that, but they don't want to face the reality of it. The conversation is a vital one. I do believe that.
1: I agree. Christine, are you okay just to grab a break just so we can play some ads and you can get another bit of water maybe if you want?
0: Absolutely. That'd be
1: great. All right. I'm with fantastic Christine Rankin. We are going to come back after the break here on The Platform.
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1: Yes, and my guest is Christine Rankin. Very quickly, Diana says, Leah, I love Christine and her common sense approach. I also love Paul Henry and look forward to seeing what he can do. Totally agree about the Opportunity Party, and people need to understand what they really are, especially young people. Centrists are just a lie, so we need to spread the word. National ACT and New Zealand First need to rule out working with them. That's from Diana. So that's interesting, Christine. She loves your common sense approach, as we all do.
0: Thank you so much.
1: All right. The government's new anti-social road use legislation amendment bill, these long, blimmin' windy names, gives police tougher powers. I hope Paul, if he's a minister, brings out bills that may, you know, have names like Ban Boy Racer Bill. You know, not these anti-social road use legends. Anyway, it gives police tougher powers to crack down on illegal street racing, burnouts, fleeing drivers and intimidating convoys. It'll also make it much easier for offenders to lose their cars and gives police more powers to close roads and public spaces to break up illegal gatherings. More importantly, a car can be crushed on the first infringement. Christine, what... Do you have these sorts of issues in Taupo? Is it a problem for you?
0: No, certainly not that I'm aware of, and I'm sure being on council I would have heard it if it was an issue. I'm sure, look, every now and again you see there's been a burnout somewhere on a street around here, but it's not where we've got major clubs. And just remember, I'm married to a boy racer, a very old one, and he loves all that stuff. So, you know, I'm a bit, I don't know, conflicted. Yeah. I think it's a pain in the neck when it gets out of control. But, you know, there is another side of this, and I don't know if we've ever thought of it, but, you know, it's almost inevitable that at some stage boys in that teenage year become obsessed with cars and racing them and being stupid. Have we ever thought of providing somewhere they can get it out of their system that's not on our road?
1: We do, don't we? What's the Hampton Downs?
0: Do we?
1: Isn't Hampton Downs?
0: Oh, Hampton Downs, yeah. I'm thinking more, you know, within suburbs.
1: Oh, I see.
0: There's just a bare paddock where they can go mad if they want to, and it doesn't damage anyone on the road. I suppose it's got all kinds of complications, and there'd be health and safety and God knows what else. So stupid. But I don't know how you fix it, because it's been going on for years and years and years and years, and it's getting bigger, isn't it?
1: Oh, Christine, like you said, it's a generational thing. When I was growing up, there were some of the boys at our school, you know, used to take the cars out on the weekend. Why I think it's out of control now is because of social media. They get on their chats and their Facebook pages and go, we're going to be here and we're going to be there. And, you know, you get hundreds of these people turning up, and it just becomes this dangerous, you know, when cops have to turn up and there's 200-300 people there, which there has been. That's why it's crazy now. And why? And the thing too, I think you could provide them with as many paddocks as you wanted, Christine, and it wouldn't work because they like the thrill of being able to have the cops turn up, and you know they're pushing the limits all the time. They like these new areas to go and have a burnout in. Yeah, I don't think you could give them a gold plated burnout area, and they'd be like, nah. Don't tell me where I'm going to...
0: Well, that was stupid thinking on my part. I forgot about all the excitement of defying the police and getting away with things.
1: You know what's interesting? This current law... the current law we've got hasn't been tough enough. Even good old Crusher Collins only crushed 3 cars in her time. The biggest change is that offenders can lose their cars much earlier than the old law, but I like that. But again, I always wonder, is it a deterrent though? Because critics say that's still not going to deter the kid, you know, these people doing it. Yeah, somewhat, well, surely.
0: I think if they see those cars taken off friends, I think it will have an effect. Those people truly love those vehicles. Most of them are obsessed with them. Mm. But I don't know what the answer is. This has just got bigger and bigger and bigger, especially over the last 10 years, I think. Yeah. Don't know. Good luck out there, because I don't have an answer for it.
1: And my last thing on this too, you know, the starting point under this new law is that offenders could lose their vehicle, but... there's always a but. Judges can still make exceptions where they think it's unfair, i.e. if the perp goes, oh, yeah, but it's not actually my car, it was my mum's car and she needs to get to work and run the baby today, you know, stuff like that. The judge will go, oh, well, we can't crush your car then, because that's what's been happening up until now.
0: Yeah.
1: So the judge only needs, depending on the judge of the day, which we all know they tend to lean one way, I still don't know if this is going to work, because they only need a sob story and the judge will go, oh, you need your car. All right then.
0: Well, you imagine if that provision wasn't in there. You imagine you took your mother's car out and she didn't know you were doing it. You got caught and then her car was crushed. Holy hell, you'd be lucky to live next week.
1: I know.
0: That is a deterrent. But taking away that, giving them an out on that.
1: Yeah. Because the original bill had that in it. They didn't care who owned it. It was like, doesn't matter. And the committee, as you know, it goes through select committee. They thought it was too rigid and went, no, we do have to give the judges some discretion. And you just gave them an out. You literally just went, fine, okay, cool. Right.
0: Yeah.
1: Anyway.
0: Of course.
1: It drives me nuts.
0: Of course.
1: Some sad news this week. Christine, the death of Sir Sam Neill, 78, after coming through cancer, he died of pneumonia. He enjoyed a remarkable career spanning more than five decades, became an international star as Dr. Alan Grant in Jurassic Park, but he also delivered acclaimed performances in The Piano, Dead Calm, The Hunt for Red October, My Brilliant Career, The Dish, and, of course, Hunt for the Wilder People, which was huge. And he was on TV series Peaky Blinders. Tributes are poured in from around the world, remembering his extraordinary talent, but also his warmth, his wit, and unmistakably his Kiwi charm. In your travels, Christine, did you ever meet Sir Sam Neill?
0: I did not. I like his work, and I've always thought he was a lovely man, but I've never met him. And beyond that, you know, I don't have an emotional connection that lots of people might have. You know, we follow different people and we have feelings about them. That was never the case for me with him, but I still really admire him as a New Zealander who's done great work and is known across the world and had a lot to be proud of.
1: Yeah.
0: And it's very unexpected death. It's very frightening, you know, the older you get and you're just a baby. But the older you get, when you look at your contemporaries, and I'm 72, not 78, but you look at how it all happens. And that previous conversation we had, you can look at someone who looks really well, doing very well, and bang, there it goes. I was not anticipating this. I knew he'd been ill, but I think it was a shock for all of us because he is an icon. He is a New Zealand icon.
1: Yeah, I'm with you. I wasn't, you know, like you said, a connection. You know, like when Prince died, I was like physically like moved because I'd seen him and I grew up with Prince. I've always struggled with, you know, people that they get so emotional about someone they've never met. Princess Diana was your perfect example that she had this, like when she died, my best friend called me and when I answered the phone, she was sobbing. And I shouldn't laugh, but I was like, what's wrong? And she goes, Di is dead. And now my mother, who's now passed, but back then she was very much alive, her name was Diane, but everyone called her Di or Dizzy. And when she said, Di is dead, I thought of my mum, went, what?
0: Of course she did.
1: And I said, my mum's, she goes, Princess Diana. And I remember going, oh, for God's sake. You know, like just because I'd got myself worked up. But she was a mess. And I was like, how do people do this about people they've never met?
0: Well, let me tell you who I had hugely emotional feelings for, and that was Jonah. Jonah was he was my example of making it against all the odds. You know, a little boy who was beaten and bruised by his parents, who went into the gangs for a little while, who never did well at school. And he should be the shining light for every young New Zealander. He had the most death-defying disease and he still played and we ripped him to bits. And I broke my heart when he died and I hated when people picked on him. And I did meet him once. It was so embarrassing. He was at a cafe with his wife and I went up and went, I'm a real fan of yours. And I rubbed his enormous arm, which would have been the size of two of my legs. It was like a pathetic woman, groupie, and saying, oh, you're just amazing. And he looked embarrassed and went, oh, thank you so much. But I loved him. I loved his story. I loved the courage and the example he was to every New Zealander. You can make it no matter what. Yeah. And I loved that boy. So, I would have been I was heartbroken when he died.
1: I get it.
0: Apart from rubbing his enormous arm at one stage, I never met him.
1: Do you know, I did a wee stint in 2000 in Europe with my 1 year off and I was in Spain and this woman came up to me and started speaking to me in Spanish. Apparently I look Spanish, so I kept telling everyone I was Leah Santiago.
0: Yes, you would, of course you would.
1: So I said I was Leah Santiago, which I still think is a great name. And when I'm fleeing police. And I said to her, no, because she said, hola, and I said, hola, and she goes, and I said, oh, lo siento, no hablo español. And then she goes, you from? And I went, New Zealand. And she frowned. I went, back at the time, I went, John Alomu. And she goes, oh, John Alomu. And I said, yes, thinking I was just telling her, and she, I don't know where, obviously in the translation, she grabs her friend and in her pigeon, and she could do a little bit of English. She said, she pointed to me and she goes, she is married to John Alomu.
0: wish you had been. I would have got to know him, Leah. No, we love Mike.
1: You love Mike. Come on, no. He'll be crushed. You heard that? You said that. No. And I said no. He's not. And anyway, I moved on. Now years later, I interviewed him on the phone, over the phone, sadly, and I told him that story. And I thought, and as I'm telling him, I thought, why are you telling him this? And he laughed, really genuinely laughed. He loved it. He laughed and he said, Leah, he goes, that story, I love that story. He said something quite nice, like, well, you know, it's not out of the realms.
0: Not too late.
1: You're not too late. Kind of thing. I got all like, oh, okay. Yeah, I love our Jonah stories. There delightful, we go. I never got to touch his big arm, though. There we go.
0: There you go. Yeah, look, you missed out on something.
1: Dang it. And finally, my love, the Great New Zealand Toastie Takeover is back. It's one of this year's standouts entries. And I interviewed this gentleman from Black Betty Barbecue Smoky Blue from my hometown of Hastings. It's a 12-hour smoked brisket. Let me tell you, Toasties have stepped up a level from when I made them. 12-hour smoked brisket, onion jam, blue cheese, a little bit controversial, but it's a sauce, McClure's pickles, because they're the sponsor, and melted cheddar on fresh sourdough. Apparently it's so popular, they have to go through 10 loaves of bread on the first day. They went through 10 loaves. Have you got a favourite little toastie in the Rankin House?
0: Well, Christine? You know, having heard about that one, which makes your mouth water, how embarrassing that my favourite is cheese and pineapple. Isn't it embarrassing?
1: Yum.
0: And we get this beautiful bread from a cafe here called Baked With Love that I think you might have been to when you were here. They make their own sourdough and people fight over it. It is just, and we make toasted sandwiches with that. But I'm not very adventurous with the fillings and I couldn't pull off what you've talked about. But if I was there, I'd definitely have one of those toasties. It's sounds divine, even with the blue cheese.
1: Yeah, I said to the owner, Dan, I think it was Dan, I said, Dan, you're being a bit controversial here. You might, you know, and he goes, no, I get it, but we've done this every year for a long time and we've got to push the boat out. And he said, it's a very mild blue and it's more of a sauce. And I was like, no, this sounds bloody good. I'm with you. I don't go crazy because he said to me, what do you make? And I went, cheese and ham. I went, cheese and ham? He went, nothing wrong with cheese and ham.
0: A bit of tomato on a good day.
1: Bit of tomato, a little pickle, you know. Yes, no, we come from humble beginnings. Christine, every time I say it, because I mean it from my heart, thank you so much for your time and your wise words. It is a lovely, lovely way to start my show and to end the week. Thank you so much.
0: Oh, thank you. I love being on with you. Bye-bye.
1: The wonderful Christine Rankin, Taupo Councillor, also CEO of Taupo Hospice. Actually, true story, and I didn't go out of my way to have one, I had a toastie this morning and I didn't make it. I had an early appointment and I had to be at this appointment at 8 this morning. And I went, it was in a trendy part of Auckland I'm sure you guys have heard of it, Grey Lynn. Not quite Ponsonby. It's Ponsonby's cousin, but it's Grey Lynn. And my appointment was in Grey Lynn and I got there early because I hadn't quite worked out the traffic. And in fact, I was half an hour early. I thought, oh, for goodness sake. So I thought, well, my tummy's rumbling a little bit. Shall I find a cafe and just see what they've got in there? Shouldn't have bothered. So I do go to this cafe in Grey Lynn. I'm not going to name it. I can't even remember it anyway. And they were kind of starting, just opening, so there wasn't a lot to choose from. But they had a toastie sitting on the benchy thing. I said, oh, what's that? He said, oh, there's the other thing. Geez, are you happy today, buddy? Tell your face. He's like, oh, it's a cheese, double cheese and pear toastie. I said, have you got anything else? Well, no, we're working on it out there. I said, oh, well, I'll have that. Do you want it toasted? That's kind of the idea of a toastie, isn't it? So by now it's about 25 to 8, right? He goes, oh, no, it'll take a couple of minutes. Off it goes into the back. Now, nearly 15 minutes later, I'm looking at the clock and I've got to be at this thing at 8 o'clock. It's coming up nearly 10:02 and I go, excuse me, and there's only had been about 4 other people walk in, all with their oat milk flat lattes. So Grey Lynn. No wonder you guys don't like Aucklanders. We're just twats. I didn't have a coffee at all. I do instant coffee. Anyway, I said, excuse me, how long's my two cheese and pear toasty? Won't be long. I said, look, mate, I've got an appointment in like 9 minutes. I've been here for 15. And so, won't be long. And then this equally sad-looking woman walks out holding it. So I thought, yay, there it is. And I heard her go, who's this going to? I mean, seriously, they were so low-key. And he's like, she's right there. And she turned around and I said, morning, really chirpily. And she goes, And she goes, take away. And I said, yes, please. And then like a scene out of Love Actually, where, you know, he's buying that necklace for his lover, his mistress, and his wife's in the shop, and Rowan Atkinson's character takes 7 years to try and wrap it up. This is what this woman did with this bloody toastie. She wrapped it in 16, and then she put their label on it, and I was going to go, just hand it to me. It's going in my gob. So anyway, I finally got it. I walked out, and I did very loudly go, oh, my God! And I ate half of it in the car while I was going to my appointment. And you know what? Very average. And the moral, and guess how much it was? $16.50. But I am happy today. Brenda goes, are you happy today? Well, tell your face. Gold. Yeah. She's going to steal it. Oh, it's one of my favourite sayings. Are you happy today? Tell your face. What's going on up here? Anyway, team, we've got to grab our last break. We will be back shortly on the platform.
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18: In this update, Winston Peters says age is just a number as more former politicians switch to New Zealand First. The party's latest recruits include former Labor Minister Reno Tirukatani, 87-year-old Dover Samuels, who are both attending the New Zealand First convention today as delegates for the first time. Peters says people are changing their minds.
19: And it means that people are coming from other political parties and realising it's one party now that's critically needed. And as for things like age, forget that. Ronald Reagan says if you're using Celsius, it's about 27 years.
18: Biosecurity has confirmed no new cases of H5 bird flu, with enhanced surveillance in the Wairarapa. Azai Abadingo has more.
20: The Ministry for Primary Industry says there's no evidence of mass mortalities in wildlife or infected poultry after a bird near Carterton tested positive for the H5N1 strain. Eggs and poultry remain safe to eat, and the public health risk remains low. The ministry says they're assessing all reports about unwell or dead birds, but H5 bird flu can only be diagnosed through testing.
18: They're urging people to report any sick or dead birds in a group and not to touch them. A sigh of relief as two new Cook Strait ferries appear to be tracking well. A major milestone's been passed as the government's formally announced the two inter-islander ships will be called Coupe and Cook, paying homage to explorers to New Zealand. These ships will be run by KiwiRail, which will pay port fees to Centreport, Port Marlborough and Ferry Holdings. Marlborough Mayor Nadine Taylor says building's well underway. She says she's pleased for people who want to see new ports and ferries. Membership of the Future of Investment and Trade Partnerships grew from 16 to 19 this week. Korea, Peru and Thailand formally joined at this week's ministerial meeting in Auckland, hosted by Trade Minister Todd McClay. The new recruits join up just as the US considers raising tariffs for 54 countries, including New Zealand. That's news.
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0: Maria Parnipa on the platform.
1: Good morning. Good morning. Welcome in. Come on in. The water's fine. You are with me, Leah Parnipa. You can tell it's Friday, can't you? Producer Kelly is here as well. 0800 332 83 is the number. Before the show is up, we're going to give the Sbardane Party song another whirl. You know, because I felt a little left out. Michael Laws has gone to act, and then, you know, the world went crazy because Paul Henry's, sorry, New Zealand First. Oh, Michael Laws be saying Leah. Michael Laws, New Zealand First, Paul Henry, act. So I felt a little left out the other day, and Kelly has become my, what are you, Kelly, or my...
2: I am your Sbardane campaign manager.
1: You're my campaign manager.
2: Yeah.
1: Yep.
2: Marketing expert and yep. Just general dog's body, I guess you
1: lovely.
2: Could say. Yeah.
1: Mm-hmm. Pretty much what you are now for me.
2: I've just moved into politics, apparently.
1: You've just moved into politics with me. And we've come up with the Sbardane Party, two of my favourite things, my Sparple and Chardonnay. And it was Kelly who cleverly put it all together, you know, like Brangelina. And it became Sbardane Party. If you missed the songs, we put a song together about it and some of our slogans and what we are, some of the policies that we are putting up. So that we'll play it for you a little later on in the show. So I'm pretending, of course, but my next guest, she's the real McCoy. New Zealand First has introduced an accessibility standards bill aimed at making New Zealand more accessible for disabled people and others with access needs. The bill would establish practical accessibility standards for things like buildings, transport, public spaces, and digital services. The aim of designing accessibility in from the start rather than retrofitting it later. The party says around 17% of New Zealanders are disabled, with disability becoming more common as we age, and argues better accessibility does not only improve independence, but would boost workforce participation, i.e. adding to the economy. It believes reducing the disability employment gap alone could add an estimated $578 million to GDP. The bill is in the name of New Zealand First MP and Health Disability spokesperson Jenny Marcroft, who says stronger standards would make accessibility simpler, fairer, and more consistent. She joins me now. Jenny, good morning.
3: Good morning, Leah.
1: Thank you for staying on the line while I waffled through all sorts of things this morning, but here we are. what issues... Do you like that? The Sbardane Party? Yeah, I'd ask for your vote, but of course, you know, you are doing you. So what issues, Jenny, are you aiming to solve with the Accessibility Standards Bill?
3: Well, as you know, there is a large number of New Zealanders, 17% living with disability, but also we have an ageing population, and as people age, accessibility needs rise as well. So we're looking at a large proportion of New Zealanders who find everyday life a real challenge to get around, challenge transport, challenge using digital services. There's a multitude of ways in which life and having access to life could be improved by creating accessibility standards across the system.
1: So when we're talking removing barriers, I mean, that is a big part of the bill. But is it mainly about physical access, like ramps or in buildings, or like you just said, it does cover other things, websites, public services, the whole lot, transport?
3: Absolutely. Building standards are very important in terms of accessibility. But what we don't have in New Zealand is sort of an umbrella approach to accessibility standards, which has been called for the last three decades.
1: Oh, wow.
3: And I think it's really important that, you know, we need to think about how can everyone in our community, across our country, live their best lives? And if we've got access being a barrier, then that's certainly something I've been very interested in taking forward. But the things we think about, and I'll just give you a couple of examples, in other parts of the world, you know, in America they have standards for digital standards, for example. So in New Zealand, digitally you smart check-ins, those sorts of things. Well, if you're in a wheelchair, it's very difficult to do your smart check-in. So Air New Zealand has had to make changes to the way they check in other parts of the world. Well, they could do that here too, so that there's a bit more accessibility. That's just one very small example.
1: Yeah.
3: ATM machines. You know, if you're restricted in the height of, you know, getting up to an ATM machine, if you're in a wheelchair, it's really difficult to access getting out cash. Mm. So those are the sorts of ways that people are finding, particularly disabled people are finding that there are so many barriers. And we don't tend to think about these things unless actually we know someone or are ourselves disabled, that actually we could make some changes at a fundamental level.
1: For people listening, they might say, gosh, this sounds awfully expensive. Are you talking about, you know, retrofitting all the ATM machines around the country?
3: Not at all. This is not a retro bill. This is about when we design and going into the future, what are those standards that are needed? So this bill will set up a system for setting the accessibility standards.
1: Right.
3: And then the responsible minister can direct the New Zealand Standards Executive to develop or amend the accessibility standards. It's, you know, as you mentioned already, the potential standards could cover many areas of life, banking, transport, education, digital.
1: Yeah.
3: And digital probably is the one which I've heard from stakeholders already, that that would be a really good first step if we needed to refine it down to, okay, what's one area that we could get on and move on quickly is in the digital area. So it's basically, this is a foundational piece of work, setting the standards, what are they, where do they apply, and then it definitely will not be looking at making anything retro, because that's where the huge cost would come in.
1: Yes.
3: But it's for new builds and for, you know, the future development.
1: And as you said, Jenny, it's not just disabled. We're aging population for seniors, carers, veterans, people recovering from injury. It's not, you know, this is a wider umbrella than just to say someone that is in a wheelchair, say, or disabled.
3: Absolutely. Visually impaired, there's a myriad of ways that people find, you know, doing life is difficult, and this is just one way. How can we remove some of those barriers?
1: Yeah, and that's, it's a big number too when we talk about the disability employment gap. New Zealand First believes it could add around 578 million to our GDP.
3: Well, that's right, actually. And I just want to acknowledge Access Matters Aotearoa, who has done the work to put this bill together. They actually have had some research done by NZEIER that found that employing just 5% of those who are currently unemployed because they cannot work because of these access issues could actually lift the economy by $1.45 billion and bring 14,000 more people into work. So that is something that is worth really considering.
1: Mm. Actually, I was going to mention Access Matters Aotearoa. They are a disability advocacy organisation. And I've actually read what they're talking about with this potential bill, which is really interesting. They welcome it. And they say accessibility reform needs broad support across Parliament, which most bills do, of course. Any indication this early, Jenny, what other parties would be willing to support it? I can't see it being a, you know, contentious bill that they're all going to say no, no, no?
3: Well, we know Labor in the last Parliament put forward an accessibility bill. However, that went down the gurgler because basically what they were wanting to do was actually just set up a working group, and the disability community is sick to death of, you know, they want more consultation, but they don't want to set up a working group to then decide what needs to be done. They want the standards developed ASAP, and this is a really good start to get that done. So I would imagine there will be some good support across Parliament. The bill has only just been put into the ballot, into the biscuit tin, and it's recess at the moment. So when I go back to Parliament, when it sits again next week, it'll be part of my work program to start talking to the other political parties to see where they may sit on this.
1: All right, Jenny, while I have you, when I said this, but I couldn't see it being a contentious or a, you know, I'm sure most of the parties will see it as a good bill. This one, though, has thrown up a few barbs, shall we say, the legislation definitions of woman and man amendment bill. Now, submissions closed Thursday, 2nd of July. So what are we on now? The 17th. And we are now in, what are we in now, Jenny? Stages.
3: The Secretariat of the Committee is still processing the submissions. There's been a huge volume of them. So far, around 14,000 submissions have been posted on the Parliament's website.
1: Okay.
3: So they're still working through more. So you may have seen Bob McCroskey has raised a couple of issues around some of the submissions that have been posted. There seems to be a lot of Zoes. Are they the same person? Is it an AI bot?
1: Yes.
3: And certainly the committee will be aware of that. I've certainly passed on my concerns to my colleague Jamie Arbuckle, who sits on the Social Services Committee, that this issue has been raised. But the Secretariat finishes the processing, then we'll have a full understanding of exactly how many people have made a submission on this. And then the committee will be starting to have the oral submissions and have the hearing, which
1: Do you know how many have requested an oral submission?
3: There'll be quite a few. That hasn't been released just yet.
1: Okay.
3: I think they're still processing, so the final figures haven't come through just yet. I would imagine this is a bill that will see a lot of people want to have a say verbally. So, and I think that's a good thing. It's all part of the democratic process. Not just have a submission, but to be heard orally as well. So that'll be certainly interesting. You go.
1: No, I was just going to say, for our listeners that aren't sure, when you mentioned there's been an awful lot of Zoes, So Bob McCoskrie had he's put this all on his social media, that apparently this Zoe was against the bill and had put the name in, but it was like Zoe Smith, Zoe Brown, Zoe, and so he was suggesting it was a bot, some kind of algorithm that someone has made, because it can be done. Is that quite common, Jenny? Do you know, when it comes to these things?
3: Well, it's not so much the AI bots, because that's a fairly new thing. So I think we have seen in the past, and not too distant past, where a template submission will be put through, and everyone in that particular membership group or whatever that is will send in the same one. And there's no point doing that, because where there's repetition, they don't get considered individually. So maybe the AI bot is operating in a different way. So it'll be interesting to see what the committee is able to identify. But, you know, what is really interesting on this bill, Leah, is the bill is about defining a biological class, biological sex, as a real and meaningful category. And there's been such a shift, you know, almost like standing on shifting sands at the minute, and something that's been really, I think, quietly destabilising is the shifting meaning of a handful of very ordinary words: woman, man, female, and male.
1: Yeah.
3: When actually, for millennia, those words pointed unambiguously to biological sex. So the bill is about getting clarity in our law, in our legal system, because they're pulled between two rival meanings at the moment: objective biological reality on one hand and subjective gender identity on the other. So those words have lost their legal clarity, and the bill is to anchor that in to legislation.
1: Yeah. Well said, always a pleasure, and thank you for your time, Jenny. I look forward to knowing more about this accessibility bill as well. Jenny Marcroft there, New Zealand First MP, of course, and she's also their health and disabilities spokesperson. Started the conversation off on the accessibility standards bill, aimed at making New Zealand more accessible for disabled people and others with access needs. And Jenny said something that resonated with me when she said, this is something we generally don't think of or may not think of unless it affects us, obviously, or someone in our family, someone in our circles, and then it might, then you go, oh, gosh, golly, I hadn't really thought how hard that can be for you. And a very, very dear friend of mine who I grew up with and we went through school together and then ended up, you know, moving to Auckland at two young lasses living in Auckland, doing everything that you can in the big city. Anyway, she, vivacious, gorgeous woman. And in her, what are we now? In her late 30s, she got a virus. Don't start texting and it's nothing to do with COVID. But she ended up as a paraplegic. She didn't even have an accident. It's like an autoimmune deficiency disease. The name will come to me because I do know it, but I'll come back with that one. Anyway, she went from, you know, growing up being, she was an able-bodied person. You weren't like me. And she ended up in a wheelchair. She's been in a wheelchair for the last 15 years. Transverse myelitis, that's what it is. And effectively the body has attacked itself and she ended up in a wheelchair. Now, she has gone on to do some incredible things. She's a director. She makes the most amazing documentaries, movies, and she travels the world in her wheelchair. One leg, as she's got part movement, but the other is, you know, she said it's like spaghetti. And she's got a brace that goes right up to her hip. And she can walk with crutches, and she did that for a while, but she said, look, it's easier just to get around on the wheelchair because it takes a lot of energy and effort to walk. But I didn't really realise how hard life had become for her. And we went to dinner once, and I'll never forget this because I thought, wow, yeah, it must be. And she said, and so we're at dinner, and I had said in the booking, my friend will be in a wheelchair, and they came back with, we'll move a chair. We're like, oh, okay. So I thought there'd be a ramp because most places have ramps when you're in quite a well-established area of restaurants. So we're having dinner and she goes, oh, I'm just going to go off to the bathroom. And she wheeled back again. And I said, oh, that was quick. She says, I said, how? She goes, there's no ramp. I thought there was a ramp. There's only three stairs. I said, well, how did you get in here? She said, she had her partner had helped her. No, he wasn't. It was just me and her. How the hell did she get up there? I think back then she was trying as much as she could to walk. And she'd got out and she had kind of like limped up and pulled the chair up. Takes a lot of effort and she did not want to do that again. So that's how she got in. Anyway, she said, no, how do I get out of here? And she goes, they said, oh, no, that's the only way. And she goes, well, okay. And I said, look, do you want me to help you down the stairs? And she said, no, you know what? Oh, no, I should be able to get to the bathroom. So we went out the front and they said, go along there and go round and there's a ramp at the other side of another restaurant. So she basically had to go through another restaurant. They moved 20 tables that were up against this wall and they got staff to move every table away so she could and so she could wheel through. She wasn't being stubborn, but this was proving how hard it was. And people were dining and they had to move their tables. They were actually really good about it. They were embarrassed. They're like, how can she not get to a toilet? Yeah. And I just remember, I'll always remember that. And then she came back and I said, that's incredible. She goes, it happens all the time, Leah. Happens all the time. I don't make a big fuss about it anymore, but this is what I go through. But, you know, it is what it is. But it shouldn't be it is what it is. Anywho, I just always remember that story. Now, there were a couple of texts that I didn't get to when I was talking to the fantastic Christine Rankin. And Glynis here says, Leah, I don't believe that when and how I die should be based on Christine's opinion. As much as I love her, it should be my choice. This, of course, is we're talking about the choice to, you know, now you can choose euthanasia. But anyway, Christine is the CEO of Taupo Hospice, so we can't understand where she's coming from. But Glynis, I'm with you on that. I'm with you on that. This is interesting. Leah, in my humble opinion, David Seymour will be gone after this election, along with Luxon. He seems to have lost interest. Maybe his wife-to-be has put her foot down. if Paul Henry survives that far, he could be the new leader. This is from Karen. I don't know. I don't think he's... Do you think he's lost interest? I didn't get the vibe that David Seymour's lost interest. I've met his fiancée. She's an amazing woman. She's got her own business. She's a driven woman. I would not say... I wouldn't bet the house on it, but I wouldn't say she's one of those put your foot down, I want you home. They make their life work. My, not concern, but I don't know about it, the fact that David Seymour's lost interest. I'm interested in seeing the dynamics of him and Paul, because I think Christine Rankine touched on something pertinent, is that Paul is the bright star in the room. You know, he is the light. And David Seymour at the ACT party is David Seymour, and David is ACT. Like, they are, this is it. There'll be no ACT party. And he's used to being the guy, you know, the man, the dude, the head honcho. And that's going to be Paul to a degree, isn't it? It's going to be Paul. Paul will demand that. Will we see the clash of egos? Okay, let's not use ego. Well, yeah. Will David be happy to step back? And will he have to step back? Will Paul stay in his lane? So it'll be interesting. That's what I'm looking forward to seeing. I don't want them to implode. It's not because I want them to implode. I just think they're two very, very strong men. You know, what do you say about two dogs on the same patch of lawn? They both pee and pee and pee and pee and pee on top of each other. I don't think they're going to start peeing on top of each other. Oh, that was wrong. You know what I meant. I think take a call there before you get worse. Hello, Katrina.
4: Hello, Leah. I was just listening
1: dear me.
4: To your pissing contest.
1: I started, yeah. I had to come to you because I was started talking about a pissing contest, which, but you know what I'm saying? I mean, very two strong men. The ACT party is David Seymour, and he's a strong person, and all of his, you know, his MPs and his party, they treat him as such. He is the boss. He's the man. And I don't know if Paul Henry ever really bows down to anybody.
4: No, and I wouldn't be surprised if David Seymour knows exactly what he's doing. I went to an ACT party public meeting last night, and he rocks on up to the what's that thing called, the lectern or something like that.
1: He says,
4: sorry if you're expecting Paul Henry tonight. You know.
1: Oh, did he? already out with the jokes. So. Oh, very good.
4: And I think he knows that Paul Henry is kind of like an attraction, you know, like that thing that just pulls people to it, you know. And I mean, I wouldn't be surprised if he's not expecting a great deal from him, but it's a good campaign strategy to have him. Anyway, that's my thoughts, and I've got
1: nothing
4: to base
1: that on. I think that's actually a fair call. So what'd you say? You wouldn't be surprised if David's not expecting, expecting
4: a great deal.
1: Things.
4: Yeah. I wouldn't be surprised if David's not expecting, you know, a great thing from Paul Henry or a lasting commitment to the party.
1: Yes.
4: But he's a good campaign attraction or whatever you want to call it.
1: Yeah, no, yeah. I think you're right. I think that's a very good assessment. Yeah. Yep. Okay.
4: Yeah, so it could be, I mean, as I said, you know, so many opinions about it going around, so I'll just throw my two cents worth in. Yeah,
1: well, it's funny because, I'm in that, it's funny because for once I know both guys, both men quite well. Yeah. Because I've worked with both of them and I know what their personalities, you know, I'm not saying they're like my besties and we, you know, go on holiday together and I know everything, but I know how David works and I know how people that work around him, how he likes to be treated, shall I say, and I know how Paul works and I know how Paul likes to be treated by the people around him. So it is. Oh, you know what I'm just saying, Paul. And you know, he got to a level. He's been, you know, the our top broadcaster for decades, and as such, he gets treated that way. You know, behind the scenes, I worked with him in this industry. You know, when you're that high up, you know, you have minions. You have people that basically do everything but wipe your bum. And I mean, I never got to that, Katrina, but, you know. But I was never a bum wiper either. I was never a bum wiper either. But, you know, he got treated a certain way and I saw it with even the CEOs would treat him differently than, say, they would treat me or other broadcasters in the stable. You know, it was quite sickening sometimes. You know, men can be just, we talk about women fangirling, men can be just as sickening. They absolutely fawn over strong men. I've seen CEOs just fawn over men. And I'm like, wow. Anyway.
4: Yep.
1: So that's what I'm saying.
4: At one stage in my working life, I worked in the supermarket industry and I was what was called like a department manager. And so sometimes I would see sales reps. And I didn't always want what they were trying to push. And some of them got quite sort of aggressive with me. And then, but if they spoke to a man, if a man came along and joined in the conversation or whatever, their whole attitude would change, you know, and they would suddenly become, you know, much more pleasant and less pushy and aggressive. Yeah. So
1: I saw the
4: same thing.
1: Before we get on to what you probably rang up for, I've got two stories where you've started the ball rolling. There was one guy I worked with in my last job when I worked with Mark Richardson, who is like, I really like Mark. I respect him. I think we had a really good rapport and a good show going. But being an ex-cricketer, there were guys in the office that just thought he was a god. And they would walk past our desk in the morning because, you know, we'd meet in the morning to talk about what we were going to talk about. And one guy always put his head over the, you know, the little, those stupid cubicles. And, you know, he'd be, oh, Rigger, how are you this morning, Rigger? And he's like, yeah, oh, yeah, good, mate. And then he'd just talk about, oh, what do you think of this? What do you think of that? Oh, you know what you should do on your show? You know what you should do on your show? And then after about a month of this, I said, you do realise I'm in that show as well and it's not just Rigger's show. And Mark looked a bit kind of, oh, I couldn't wait till knew Leah was going to say something. And he looked at me. He never looked at me. I literally sat next to the guy and he finally went, oh, Leah, oh, it didn't mean anything by it. And I just went, okay, well, if you've got an idea for the show, tell us both. Oh, yeah, yeah, yeah. No, it was just...

0: So I know.
1: I know.
0: So, yeah. I see it. I've seen it.
2: 100% true, you know, besides just the anecdote I relayed, I've seen that same sort of fanboying thing too, you know, when the boss comes or something, the boss from head office comes, for example, you know, and they're not just polite, but they're actually sort of, you know, quite obsequious, you know, running around and, you know, you look at them and think, oh my goodness, you know, I've never, don't see that for anyone else.
0: I know.
2: Yeah. But, no, I did bring up to speak about Paul Henry, so we weren't sidetracked or anything like that.
0: Oh, good.
2: I also was talked about in the same public meeting. I went along there because I thought to myself, I wonder if I'll be brave enough to put my hand up and ask a question about the bill to define women and men in legislation. And as it turned out, I didn't have to because there was a young woman there who... I don't know, but I suspect she might have sort of been a wannabe man. She asked a question which challenged David Seymour about it, and so he had to defend the bill. And it was really interesting to hear him defending it, and it came across that he had finally learnt, you know, like a lot of the reasoning behind it, and so was aware of it, and he was actually still supporting it, and which is why he was supporting it. And he relayed a story about a friend, and often sometimes a personal thing has to happen, but a friend had been in hospital and had a baby, and while she was in the hospital, and this is a little bit unsure about next, but she was either made to, or they were referring to her as chest feeding. You know, she was made to sort of say it herself or refer to it herself, or they were referring to her as chest feeding. And... you know, and that, I think, that sort of must have struck a chord with him, how ridiculous that is. And he said, I'm aware to be inclusive about, you know, men who say they're women, although he doesn't use those words. He might have said transgender woman or something. And this young woman sort of called out, it's for trans men. And I'm not quite sure if David got the point of that.
0: Oh, you're right.
2: People start getting confused about who's the man, who's the woman, you know.
0: And I
2: don't know whether it's sort of like she was saying, oh, it's because it's for women who've had their breasts removed, and so therefore, you know, oh, I don't know. Yeah, it gets in such a tangled web.
0: And yeah.
2: So he was... he sort of talked a little bit more, and then there was another person there who I suspect, a couple of rows back, I suspect may have been a man on female hormones. And he called out, what about intersex? And, you know, that's a favourite one to lob in all the time. What about intersex? What about intersex?
0: Which is what? 0.01%?
2: Eight.
0: Yeah.
2: 0.018%.
0: Yes.
2: Yeah. And I don't know whether Dave just wanted to move on or whether he was just aware of that ridiculousness of that argument or that non-argument. But anyway, he sort of brushed past that. And but ultimately, it just really came across that he was supporting it because he understood the issues, and it sort of gave me quite good hope that should this coalition government get back in, that they will continue, ACT will continue to support it. And he got a big, in the room, you know, applauded loudly after he had finished.
0: Fantastic.
2: So it's quite clear that there's a lot more people than you realise are aware of this situation, this problem that's arising.
0: Good.
2: Like what Jenny Marcroft was talking about.
0: Yes.
2: And
0: well, that's good to know.
2: And that, and that, you know, these political leaders or MPs should be aware of that, that there's more people than they realise that are aware of this and don't like it. But National, of course, may be the weak link because, you know, they've got some MPs now who have been sort of public about not supporting it. So,
0: Oh, well, that was, how long was the kind of the speech for? Was it a good turnout and all that?
2: I think 400 or 500 people, maybe.
0: Okay.
2: I think just at a guess. And he spoke for like about

0: 20 minutes or something like that, then took questions. And he, it was supposed to sort of be between 6:30 and 7:30, but he ended up sort of going to about 10 to 8.
1: Yeah.
0: And then he had to rush off to catch a plane back.
1: Busy, eh? So busy. They're all so busy now.
0: Yeah.
1: But then that's what they're getting paid for. So, Okay, that's really interesting. Hey, Katrina, you know, we might hear from you next week, actually. I read one of your Substacks, very interesting. I saw it yesterday. I saw a story on this corrections person who works in corrections. Mm. Who was born a woman and then decided to be a man and took corrections to court. It's a quite long story, which we won't get into now. But then I was really interested in talking about it at some stage, and then I read what you'd written about it. So we might pick it up next week if you're keen.
0: Sure. Yeah. I'll look into it a little bit more.
1: Yeah, it's a really interesting story. Yeah. All right. Well, I'll be in touch, because I saw it yesterday and I was in the throes of getting today's show ready, because, you know, these early morning shows are great, but you've just got to work at a different time. Then I had to fit in an appointment. Oh, my goodness. So I didn't really, I read it and I read what the court had said, and then I read your Substack and I thought, actually, you explain it far better. But we will probably talk next week if you're open to it. That'd be great.
0: Yeah, no problem. That sounds good.
1: Fantastic. Good on you, Katrina.
0: All right.
1: Have a good week, my love. Thanks for the call. Leah, I think Katrina has hit the nail on the head. Paul Henry's the frills. David is the substantial knickers. What a way to put it. I think they appeal to different peeps in the same group, says Ella. Oh dear, now all I'm thinking about is frilly knickers. Isn't that ridiculous? David is the substantial knickers. What, the sensible Y fronts, the white ones, white Y fronts that come up really, really high, and then now he's added frills at the bottom, which is Paul Henry. Ella, fantastic. What a great way of putting it. Although, just delete that vision from my head. Thank you so much. Leah, I think Paul Henry will be a flip-flop. A bit like he acts as a clown. Brenda says, Leah, you can't run with the big dogs if you pee like a puppy. Love it. That Karen that texted him before, Leah, asking about Seymour, was it Karen McNulty? Says Pete. Is it just me, or does Karen seem a little, every time I watch his interviews, I just don't trust the guy. There's something in his eyes. You know, you can have shark eyes. He hasn't quite got shark eyes. Had two bosses I worked for. I called them shark eyes because they were cold, like black, like almost dead behind the eyes. I'm not saying Karen McNulty's dead behind the eyes. There's just, he says things, but I always think there's something in his head that is not lining up with what's coming out of his mouth. I don't know. What did my mum used to say? He couldn't lie straight in bed. That is one of his sayings, but that doesn't apply to this one. Lying, basically talking about lying. Leah, can the Spardonnay Party have a policy of Pharmac subsidised pet medication, please? What an absolute fantastic idea. If you've got a pet and you've got to buy meds for it, whatever it is, you know, even antibiotics and painkillers, whatever, if they've had an operation and you're on some really heavy stuff, it is so expensive. Arthritis. Yes is my answer. Hells yes. You know? Our medications are subsidised, pet medication, pet operations, anything to do with your pet is not subsidised, and I would love that to happen. Actually, you reminded me, I did promise that we would play the Spardonnay Party song for you again. We will do that after the break, shall we? Yes, I hear you all say. I'll also bring in my campaign manager, Kelly Fox. She can go over some of our slogans and our policies. Add that to our policy, please, Kelly. Subsidised pet meds.
2: Noted.
1: Noted, you're a pet owner. Nope. You could do with that.
2: I can.
1: You could definitely do with that.
2: Yes.
1: And we'll have a song when we come back here on the platform.
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1: All right. Also, Leah, could our party also include free cataract surgery for both eyes? Asking for a friend, says B. This what? Is it only free for one eyeball? You're kidding me. What's the point? Oh, I can see lovely out of my one eye. Well, that's a bit silly. Yes, we can add that. Lee says, yes, Leah, I agree with the view about Karen McAnulty. Dodgy. A bit of a tryhard. This is what Lee says. There's just something going on there, Lee, in my humble opinion. Don't know the guy. Could be an unfair assessment. He probably hasn't got pictures of me in his room, and if he does, that's a concern. I hope he's got some nice ones of me. But yeah, there's just, you know, look, most politicians, when you hear them talking, what comes out of their mouth and what's actually going on in their heads, completely different. But there's just something a little different about Karen McAnulty, in my humble opinion. Leah, subsidise always means we pay for it. I'm sick of paying for everything and getting very little return. Loz. Yeah, I hear you. But I'm a pet lover and a pet owner, and I'd love to see pet medication subsidised. You would too, wouldn't you, Kelly? You're a pet owner.
2: Absolutely, yeah. That would be good. Yeah. People laugh at me because I have pet rats, and they're like, what are you doing? And, you know, it's funny because they're really, what's the word? Oh, God, it must be Friday. They're susceptible to tumours and things like that. And I, in the past, have taken rats in to have, you know, surgery to get their tumours removed. And people look at me like I'm mad. Really? You spent how much on getting a bloody tumour removed off the bloody rat? You know, that sort of thing.
1: I know.
2: But they're pets, you know.
1: Exactly. I mean, and you've had your fit. Gosh, we've worked together quite a while now, and I think I feel so bad for you. I think you've put down about 10 rats since I've known you.
2: I think it's 9 now, and I just lost another one last night as well.
1: She lost another one last night in her arms.
2: In my arms. Poor old Bruce.
1: Do you know what's lovely about your stories? And I know it doesn't sound lovely to say when you've lost a pet. When you do talk about your rats and you tell me that, you're always with them. You know, 9 times out of 10 you've been snuggling them and holding them, and then they die. And I just think it's beautiful that they're...
2: Well, I've owned a lot of rats over the years to know what's going on for the most part, how they're going to react, how fast they go downhill. You know, signs of, that doesn't look good. I had just quickly, because I know we're talking about our Spartanay party, but yeah, my rat Bruce, he's nearly 3 years old, which is a very long life. He lost his brother. We had to put him down about 6 weeks or so ago, and so he's been a little bit down, but he's been, for the most part, very fine, and extra food, extra pats. But we found he had a bit of a seizure the other night in the cage, and it was so I was supposed to actually take him to the vet today to get a bit of a where do we go from here, and he died in my arms last night having another seizure, poor little bugger. So he was loved, he was warm, he's gone off to see his brother, so way to go,
1: and
2: I think.
1: And in the back of Kelly's backyard now,
2: honestly.
1: Like all this overturned dirt.
2: There really is, there is literally a rat garden, and I think he will be there's 6, 7, he'd be about the 9th, maybe the 10th one, and we've only been in our house coming up 2 years.
1: Oh my gosh, Kelly.
2: And I've only got 4 more rats, and that is it. Aww. I cannot do this anymore. It is just, they do not live very long, between 2 and 4 years. So, yeah, I've
1: Brenda
2: got 4
1: says,
2: girls.
1: Oh, no, Cal. Kiss, kiss, kiss, bless.
2: Thank you.
1: Oh, man, R.I.P. Bruce. Regards,
2: Bruce. Oh, that's
1: Bruce.
2: Yeah, sorry, Bruce.
1: Did you name Bruce after that, Bruce?
2: No, nah, not quite. No, I don't know. Dave named this one. I think he was named after Batman. You know, Bruce Wayne.
1: I like it.
2: So,
1: So sorry for your loss, Kelly.
2: Hey, all good. Thank you.
1: Let's bring up let's get a bit cheery. We've got a great song about to come. It's our Spartanay party song. Kelly is my campaign manager. She came up with the name of it, which is fantastic. Have you got some of our slogans, Cal, and our policies?
2: Yes. So the Spartanay party is finally a party worth raising a glass to, because everyone deserves a soak. Every problem deserves a soak. A better, bubblier New Zealand is what we want to have. A glass half full approach to government, keeping politics above water. That's what we're all about. Warm water, cold Chardonnay, strong leadership.
1: Whoa.
2: Hey,
1: Don't know about strong leadership, but yeah, love that.
2: Swirl, sip, solve.
1: Ooh.
2: I like that. That one has power in it,
1: That's a merch one, that one. That's a T-shirt, isn't it?
2: It's a billboard,
1: Swirl,
2: too.
1: Solve. That's a billboard.
2: Yeah. A balanced budget and an even better vintage. Let's put Leah in the liquor cabinet. I like that one. I know we didn't want to sell out, but I spitballed this one, appealing to the Māori population, with the Spardonnay Party putting the R back into Aotearoa. You might sell yourself down the river with that one.
1: Yeah, I'm not sure about that one, but yeah.
2: Some of the policies we've had, as you just heard, subsidised pet medication, free Chardonnay at all select committee meetings. I like that one. A cheese platter.
1: Yes.
2: Every Kiwi home to have a spa pool tax rebate. It's only common sense. Parliamentary question time is to be replaced with happy hour.
1: I really like that one.
2: Creating a ministry of relaxation and well-being, maybe spa pool maintenance as well. I think, a four-day work week with Fizz Friday dedicated to unwinding.
1: Come on, people.
2: Come on,
1: you got to love that one. A four-day work week with Fizz Friday dedicated to unwinding.
2: It's been noted that overseas in a couple of countries that a four-day working week is actually much more productive. So, why not? And also, just to throw it in there, I think for schools to introduce for year 13s, that's the seventh formers, introducing politics and Pinot 101 or something like that. teaching them wine tasting, what to match it with,
1: Love it.
2: I also thought at doctor's surgeries, in the waiting rooms, all the magazines got to be replaced with wine tasting notes and that sort of thing.
1: Okay, might have gone to a bit far with that.
2: But
1: no idea is a bad idea until it's a bad idea.
2: That's right, until someone goes, I'm not voting for you, this is terrible. Okay, back to the drawing board.
1: So this is Kelly's hard work and I appreciate it. And then we thought, well, it deserves a song now that Kelly's come up with my policies, our policies. So look, have you missed it? This is our Spardonnay Party song, Enjoy. Forget my

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1: The Right Honourable Winston Peters, leader of New Zealand First, warmly invites you and your family to the campaign launch public meeting at 2 p.m. on Sunday the 19th of July at the Dewdrop Event Centre in Monaco. 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The New Zealand First campaign launch public meeting, 2 p.m. at the Dewdrop Event Centre in Monaco, Sunday 19th of July. For more information, see nzfirst.nz. Authorised by H. Howard 91 McKenna Road Fielding.
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1: In this update, tensions between the White House and Canada are starting to flare as smog from Canadian wildfires reach several US cities. More than 100 million people in the US are under air quality alerts due to smoke plumes from the wildfires in Canada. US President Donald Trump has accused Canada of neglectful care of their forest and may raise tariffs on them as punishment. BBC's North America correspondent Nick Johnson says it's already a growing sentiment among some Republican Congress members.
2: They are clearly concerned about this. They've said to the Canadian Prime Minister Mark Carney, the American lungs are paying the price for Canadian inaction.
1: Expect policy that addresses the cost of living from New Zealand first this election, but senior leaders aren't revealing much just yet. The party opened its annual convention in Auckland today to a crowd of more than 350 delegates, the largest in the party's history. New Zealand Herald deputy political editor Adam Pearce says based on Winston Peters' speech today, the cost of living appears to be the central issue to his party.
3: Specifically in the areas of banking, supermarket, you know, being able to increase the competition there and hopefully driving down prices.
1: A suggestion the US renewed attacks on Iran won't secure the White House's goals quicker than negotiations. The US has launched a seventh consecutive day of strikes, with Iran launching retaliatory strikes on American targets in the region. Civil infrastructures in the Gulf have reportedly been struck, such as bridges, a power station and an airport. Former US General and diplomat Mark Kimmett says the White House is mistaking the number of targets being hit as a sign of victory.
4: They are fighting a resistance battle. Their job is to win by not losing. They are simply going to wait us out and absorb the blows.
1: The new leader of the Labour Party in Britain is making ground on his path to Prime Minister. Andy Burnham has given his first speech as the party's leader and is finalising his cabinet ahead of becoming PM on Monday. That's news.
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0: Leah Parnapper on the platform.
1: Good afternoon. Lovely to have your company here on the platform. Leah Parnapper with you, producer Kelly here as well. Hey, look, still to come, another a busy hour ahead. Going to be hearing from Andy Clay. We're going to wrap up the FIFA World Cup, although it hasn't wrapped up yet, is it? The game is still to come, Spain versus Argentina. Have you enjoyed it? Have you, for someone that's not really, I'll admit, I'm not into football. I'm not crazy about it, but there's just been a real great buzz about this. Andy Clay's the head football coach of Kristen School. He's one of our country's most experienced football coaches and a former New Zealand Football Coach of the Year finalist. He's going to hopefully pop into the studio before I'm out of here. He's actually rushing from a game this morning, so we'll talk to Andy. Hey, but before then, hope he doesn't drive too fast and break the laws in his car. I was trying to segue into my next guest. The government's new anti-social road use legislation amendment bill passed its third reading earlier this month. It gives police and the courts tougher powers to crack down on illegal street racing, burnouts, fleeing drivers, intimidating convoys and siren battles. The biggest change is that courts can now order the forfeiture or destruction of vehicles much earlier than under the old Crusher Collins law, with vehicle destruction becoming the presumptive sentence for some first-time offences. The legislation also expands police powers to close roads, disperse illegal gatherings. It increases the fines for excessive vehicle noise from $50 up to $300. That'll be for those bloody siren battles boffins. And creates new offences aimed at tackling antisocial road use. Now, while critics question whether these tougher measures will actually deter offenders, one supporter is Waikato District Council Mayor Axel Beck, who says illegal street racing has become an epidemic in rural communities. And he joins me now. Axel, good afternoon.
2: Hey, how are you doing?
1: I'm very good, my friend. Now, epidemic, that's a big call. Explain to us what's happening in your neck of the woods.
2: Yeah, look, it is, and I would say that Andy doesn't have to worry about being a couple of k's over the speed limit, right? I mean, allegedly, we may all have been a little heavy-footed from time to time, but that's not what we're talking about. What we're talking about is that deliberate, antisocial, you know, hundreds of cars meeting up, often on rural roads, which is my district, and then tearing up the tarmac there until 3 or 4 in the morning, and leaving litter, causing havoc to the road surface, to farmers' fences, to quite frankly making it unsafe for anybody who happens to be travelling there. And it is multiple locations in our district. You know, we happen to be nicely positioned between Hamilton and Auckland, you know, two of the larger cities in the country. And so they come out of the cities, these guys, and just tear it up. And we've had enough.
1: Axel, you said, hundreds turn up. I mean, and that's it, isn't it? Because we've had this issue, if we want to call them boy racers, we've had this for decades, right? But now it's just blown into this, you know, you can get 400 or 500 in the big ones. I know Levin has had some issues around there. Is it because, I think it's social media. I mean, how many turn up? Are you getting these big numbers?
2: Normally it's probably not multiple hundreds, but I think between 50 and 100 will be quite common. We've got sort of a dozen known trouble spots, you know, in our district. All of them rural. And there's no one silver bullet here. We need police working with better bylaws from councils, better laws from government, and then the courts as well. And ultimately, we as a society have to say, is this okay? Like, is it all right that we do this? Because I don't think it is. Just in our district, we've got two places, two facilities where people can go and lawfully do skids and burnouts and so on. There's one at Huntley at the Speedway there, and there's another one at Merrimerry at Hampton Downs. And that's not what people want to do. They want to do it on public roads, you know, and that the whole anti-social aspects fleeing from police, which then puts everybody else in danger that just happens to be on the road. That's ultimately what we need to fix, you know, that thing that says, oh, it's okay, I do this in a public place.
1: It's interesting because I one of my guests this morning was the fantastic Christine Rankin, our Taupo councillor, and I asked if she has that issue in her area, and they don't, Axel. Well, la-di-da. No. but she did say, you know, I don't know. She goes, why don't we give them these places that they can go and do it? And I said, well, we do. There are areas. But then she said, I mentioned Hampton Downs, and she goes, oh, no, I meant like closer to, a big paddock where they can do what they want. And the problem is, and then once we talked about it, she went, oh, yeah, I see what you're saying. They don't want to do that, do they, Axel? You could give them a gold-plated, amazing facility, and they don't want it. They want to break the law. They want to push police. They want to get out in the public and be a pain.
2: Yeah, I think so. The whole clandestine nature of, communicating, on social media apps. Okay, now we're gathering here. Oh, we've seen the police are coming, so let's all regather somewhere else. The fleeing aspect, the whole, extra adrenaline that comes from breaking the law.
1: That's what they want.
2: Yeah, that's what they want, and it's part of the dopamine hit, I guess. The problem is everybody else is paying for that, whether it's council having to fix the roads or
1: what is the
2: farmers
1: cost,
2: having
1: Axel?
2: To put back fences on. Oh, look, we've just finished doing an engineering treatment, we call it, in council terms. actually changing the traction on the road surface, concrete barriers at the side rather than paint lines and stuff. And it really, really works. But one intersection was, no change out of $15,000.
1: Wow.
2: And we can't be doing that on every intersection. And you know what? Wow. Ultimately, it doesn't fix the problem. It just means they don't use that intersection. They go to another one.
1: Yeah,
2: and
1: so
2: that's where this new legislation is good because, a crushed car is not going to do it again, is it?
1: So can we talk a little bit more about the new concrete that you're talking about? Is it non-skid so they can't drift or do their burnouts? Is that what you're talking
2: about? That's right. Yes. So if you change the traction on the road surface itself, and rather than having a painted line, if you've got a bit of concrete, then you're not going to be able to drift over that line because the concrete doesn't go anywhere. So it's those sorts of things where people then go, oh, I don't want to damage my car. Let's go somewhere else, right? But ultimately, we can't just keep moving it to somewhere else. We need it to stop.
1: Because then it comes to someone else's problem. Axel, only three cars were ever crushed under Judith Collins the original law in 2009 because the threshold was so high. Where's your confidence level that this new legislation will succeed?
2: Oh, pretty good. This is we've learned from that. And now there's a directive of a sort of a presumptive sentencing, which is new. So at least it's trying something different. And also we've got a complete service offering now here in the Waikato. I don't know if you knew about that, Leah, but we've got a new green steel recycling facility being built at Hampton Downs, actually. So we'll take the crushed cars, shred it, and turn it into reinforcing steel for concrete. So there we go. End-to-end service offering.
1: Nice. That was going to be one of my questions. This is all great, but, do we have facilities to crush cars? Where are they going to go?
2: Yeah, we do. Well, so this new facility was actually just the sub-turning was just 2 weeks ago, coincidentally, one of government's fast-track projects.
1: Great.
2: They literally take car bodies, crush them, and turn them into a useful, reused, recycled steel product. So, again, avoiding imports, less energy input and stuff. So we can do something about it. We just need the courts to order it.
1: Fantastic. You touched on the concrete changing of the surface strategically placed concrete blocks because councils are doing their bit. They are trying. Because was it last August last year there was overnight vehicle restrictions around the North Cape Business Park in quarter two. That was brought in, what was it, 9 p.m. to 4 a.m. to tackle boy racers. Yeah, did that make a difference, right, Axel?
2: Yes, it does. Yes. So basically, it's about giving police extra powers.
1: Right.
2: Normally, if it's a public road, you know, anybody can be on it. There's no restriction. So we've introduced a bylaw that came into effect, as you say, August last year.
1: Yeah.
2: That basically says between 9 in the evening and 4 in the morning on specific roads, which were the problem roads, you have to have a lawful reason to be there. Like, you could be a resident, you could be a business doing something, but if you're just loitering or have no particular reason to be there, police actually have the power to move you on or to issue infringement notices.
1: Right.
2: So,
1: and that worked.
2: That's a good.
1: It's working.
2: Yeah, it actually. But again, it just moves it, right? It just moves it to somewhere else.
1: Yeah. You know, I asked you where your confidence level was with crushing, and I'm like so hoping this is going to work. And the only concern I've got, Axel, is the judges have still been given discretion, so they can decide whether to confiscate or crush the vehicle, and they can deem it to be unfair. Example, if it would cause serious hardship to an innocent family member. So it depends on the judge of the day. You could get some, you know, some Touareg in there that says, oh, well, it's my mum's car, and or the lawyer, whoever defends, says, well, he took his mother's car and the mum's got to get to work and she's a solo mum and she's got other kids to worry about. And the judge says, oh, well, yeah, crushing that car might be. And that's where, and now apparently when this was first written, that was not in there. They weren't going to give judges discretion. Yes. And then as it went through the select committee, they watered it down as they tend to do. So all I'm saying is this is great, and I'm glad that this has come in. Until I see some actual cars crushed, I'm worried that we're going to have our wokey little judges go, oh, no, we can't take that car off that person. That's my concern.
2: And look, it's a valid concern. It's hard to be definitive because there's always, you know, particular circumstances where, you know, as you say, your scenario there, a solo mum has to then choose between, you know, saying to the police, well, he took it without permission, this teenage boy of mine, so he's now, you know, up for theft, or actually, you know, what's the alternative? Okay, I gave permission, but I then can't lose it. These are tricky individual circumstances that I guess, you know, we should take as a caring society. Ultimately, we want a societal change where that mum goes, hey, boy, you can't take that car. You know, you're putting the whole family in jeopardy. It's not okay. That's what I'm hoping, but that takes time, right? So ultimately, three cars being crushed will mean that this law change is a failure.
1: Yeah.
2: We need to see it actually doing more than that. But we still have to have a bit of a heart to individual circumstances, I suppose.
1: It's going to say you're a nicer person than me, Axel, because I'm sorry. I would. Well, that'll teach them, won't it, when the car is crushed? Because that's one of my, you know, and I hear what you're saying. And Andrew's text in saying, quick question for your guest, will the court support this? Well, Axel doesn't know if the courts will support this. He hopes they will.
2: No, Axel doesn't know. Axel will like to be a benign dictator and make a bunch of rules, actually.
1: So would Leah.
2: I didn't get that power.
1: So would Leah. But look, I mean, let's not, I'm not trying to pour cold water on it now, and I'm hoping that they will see the light. But because it's an absolute dirge on society. It's dangerous. It's getting bigger. Like you said, they just move on, and there are stories where, you know, farmers are now feeling they have to protect their properties with weapons.
2: You know,
1: there was that story, I think, in Hawke's Bay where one of the farmers or something took a pot shot or put out spikes or did something, and then he got into trouble. And it's like, my goodness.
2: Yeah, that's right.
1: Yeah.
2: And it's not only that, actually. It's also, you know, there's a lot of farms that are getting fuel thefts, you know, out of their vehicles parked in the shed, or they might have a small tank, you know, of diesel, and it's all that sort of crime. And, you know, is it because fuel prices are high and families under pressure? Well, not if it's being used to burn up rubber on the roads. You know, that's different. So I think we do need a hardening up generally. Yeah. And as I say, the ultimate silver bullet, because there isn't any one particular thing, you know, is for us as a society to really say, hey, this is not okay. We know that cheap imports out of Japan, you know, can be almost disposable for some of these young guys, you know, but that's not okay. It's just not okay.
1: Well said, Axel, and lovely to meet you. All the best. I appreciate your time today. That is Waikato District Council Mayor Axel Beck. I thought he handled that very well when I said, you know, what about the judges? And I think he's, if it's a solo mum's car, yeah, we probably can't crush it. But I don't think he quite believed that. crush, says Brenda. Hardship is just part of that lesson. So everyone learns. The Scroats and Gisborne Lear, they gather not only in public domains, but also halfway through Waiwaka Gorge. Burnouts and bits of tyre everywhere. Scroats, what a good word. Make a hoor of a mess. Karen says, Lear, just crush the damn cars. No excuse. Boy, I tell you what, ladies, if we were standing on that, if we were the judges, could you imagine it? Karen, Lear and Brenda. Crush. Next. Crush. Would you like to take this, Karen? Crush. Next, Brenda. Oh, I can't even. What do you say, Brenda? Crush. Yeah, exactly. Leah, I'm sorry. This is how you, he's probably working and texting. Leah, who don't think mum's car to town to go to the movies and ended up at a shed party? Who didn't do skids in mum's car down by the golf course and got narked on by the town gossip playing golf? No, that never happened in 1984. Wink, wink. Heath the panel beater. I confess, Heath, I took my mother's car without her permission multiple times. When I say multiple, no, I can count it on one hand. Yeah, you are right, Heath. But I didn't use them to do burnouts. I used my mother's car to run my friends around and we ended up in town. I did have an accident though. Geez, you brought back some memories. I didn't see a giveaway sign and I ran it. I went through and I hit another car. I'll tell that whole story later because it's a horrible

0: I just think it's a weird thing.
1: No, look, fair call, Jeremy. I understand what you're saying. Yeah, but look, I thank you for your call, my friend.
0: Okay, thanks very much.
1: Yeah, have a good day. See you. Leah, in 1984, we would have got a clip around the ears. In 2026, we deem it hardship. Yeah, face plant. Leah, crush those little butt crumb skinny pants, Tom. And I'm reading it verbatim. And just put their cars to the side, shove their cars to the side of the road for a few months as a deterrent. I think, Leah, there would be a high percentage of boys who don't have a dad in their lives that are the ones running amok on the roads, to be honest, says Charlotte. Could be. And finally, Jesse says, Leah, as someone who used to be one of those boy racer rhymes with bankers 15 years ago, the only way to sort this problem out is to be extremely heavy-handed on these guys. I'm talking instant one-year disqualification. Car gets impounded immediately and sent straight to the scrapyard. You need to be authoritarian tough on boy racers. Nicely said, Jesse. I agree with you. You were one. You know. All right. We're going to grab the break. When we come back, my guest was never a boy racer because he drives like an old man. I've known him a long time. Actually, talking to that, Andy, I don't know if it's even, I think it is.
2: Hello, test 1, 2.
1: There you are.
2: Hello, hello,
1: because I've known you a long time and
2: far too long.
1: And you've always driven like an old man.
2: Well, that's not true.
1: Well, you're conservative, maybe. Can we say conservative?
2: I'm not outrageous.
1: No,
2: I've had my fair share of speeding tickets, don't you worry. So, bit of cred there.
1: That is Andy Clay. No, we're not talking about boy races with Andy.
2: Chuck them on a track. That's what we did with a young fella. He went into drifting on the actual trail. No, it's probably expensive, but, you know, get in there and he was doing it on a racetrack. There you go.
1: Get them interested
2: maybe,
1: in that.
2: Maybe that wouldn't work for all of them, but a few of them.
1: We're going to talk football.
3: Football.
1: FIFA World Cup finals upon us, Spain versus Argentina. And I thought, who do I get in to talk about this? Because I would need an expert. Could not find one for love nor money, but I got Andy Clay.
2: Yeah.
1: We are back shortly on the platform.
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0: Leah Parnapper on the platform.
5: All right, well, exciting times with the FIFA World Cup final. The World Cup is down to, yes, just two teams, because you need two, after a pair of gripping

0: semi-finals. Now, I'll act like I know what I'm talking about because I've had to...
1: Your research.
0: I've researched.
1: Listen, you probably know as much about this as the other things you talk about. And you managed to fake that, all right? Maybe even more.
0: Did I get this right? Andy Clay is the head football coach at Kristen School.
1: I'm the head of football.
0: Head of football.
1: Go so on, I look after all of them from year ones to year 13s.
0: Okay.
1: And I've just been coaching the first 11 in a practice game just now.
0: One of New Zealand's most experienced football coaches.
1: Yeah, I've been coaching for 31, 32 years, so that would be correct.
0: Yes. And a former New Zealand Football Coach of the Year finalist.
1: That's correct also.
0: Nice, I'm on roll.
1: Yep.
0: Andy has coached championship winning women's teams.
1: That's correct, yep. A few Kate Sheba Cups, a few Northern Premier Leagues.
0: Nice. Helped develop future football ferns in All Whites.
1: Yeah, that's mostly football ferns, but that's true. Yep. I'll coach them in their,
0: he's also one of New Zealand's top comedians.
1: Debatable. Really debatable.
0: Yeah. And a great friend of the show. Who wrote this?
1: Honestly, great friend of the show.
0: Who the hell?
1: That's practically libelous.
0: That is libelous. Right, you come with great cred then. And I want to thank you because for those that tune into the show, we spoke to Andy when he was in Vancouver.
1: Out and about in Vancouver.
0: Are they like that? Come
1: about. Not really.
0: Come about.
1: Really. But we talked like the whole time just because.
0: Piss them off.
1: Out and about.
0: Out and about.
1: We saw grizzly bears and black bears.
0: Did you?
1: Vancouver, recommend it.
0: Wow.
1: Really recommend it.
0: First time?
1: Oh, I'd been in stopover for a couple of days on the way to Montreal many, many, many, many years ago. But yes, essentially the first time.
0: Took a lady.
1: Terrible homeless problem. Really bad homeless problem. And they're really, really in bad shape too. I know that sounds, you think homeless is homeless, but they're like, obviously, looks like a meth problem or something like that.
0: Oh, no.
1: Friends who are from Vancouver said, oh, no, this is way better. They've cleaned it up for the World Cup. Like, wow. Yeah.
0: I heard they'd done that they'd cleaned it up.
1: But they must have moved it to a couple of streets because there was a couple of streets that were just full of homeless people in really bad shape.
0: Mm.
1: But other than that, and it's quite jarring because it's such a lovely city beside that, it makes it even more jarring. I'd recommend Vancouver. It's a 13-hour straight flight there if you're near New Zealand.
0: And I think when I first spoke to you, you were heading off to the first All Whites game, wasn't it?
1: No, we didn't go to the first one. We didn't fancy Iran in America.
0: Ah.
1: It turned out to be fine. Our friends would go there, but you weren't sure. And also when you booked tickets back 3-4 months beforehand, it wasn't 100% clear that the game was going to be played in America.
0: They were still talking about
1: taking it to Mexico and stuff like that. So we missed the first game, but was there for the game against Egypt, and it was just a buzz. The fans marching, they might have seen it on social media. All different countries, and not as many Kiwis as other countries, but there were several thousand of us, all the police in front, all the police behind. They march you through different parts of Vancouver, singing all these different chants, which are, you know, being quite un-Kiwi, and that we're just getting right into it, you know, like smoke going off and chants and...
0: Because we're pretty stink at chants, aren't we?
1: Yeah, but we're pretty good. We've moved on with, AFC and the Phoenixes. There was all something about, we all had to crouch down and talk about some chant about all being Kiwis can fly, and we all went mental at the end of it. And Aotearoa, that was the big one too, because that's a popular sort of tune to do football chants too. It was one of the
0: highlights. It's not just like, oh, what?
1: No, that was one of the chants, sure, but there were loads of others, and it was just a hoot. It was one of the highlights of the trip, and everyone watches, all the locals get their cameras out, so you're on show. You're on show, and then there's about 5,000 of us, and then you go to the stadium of 53,000, and the other 48,000 are Egyptian.
0: Yeah.
1: So we were kind of outnumbered. We thought, this is going to be great. And you get in there, you go, oh no, everyone's Egyptian. Okay.
0: What's that song? Was it like,
1: Egyptian? Yeah, no, I'm sure they actually played that too. They might have played that.
0: And we were
1: 1-0 up at halftime, and we started to believe. And we were 1-0 up playing well. And we're going, well, if this stands, we're through the next round. And I guess I'm just going to move this interview along if you don't mind. You can go get a cup of tea if you want. I'm okay online.
0: Kelly's here. I'll go out and make a tea.
1: I guess that's what is probably disappointing, because the expectations rise very, very quickly.

0: live against Belgium, and we were under the cosh in the second half, and we had a go, and we conceded goals, but when we had a go, he was getting on the ball, he was busy, he scored a goal, he almost scored another one. He was probably the real standout player, but there were some other players, Marco Staminic, who's you know, in Europe playing for Swansea. Yeah, very good. So there's it's a mixed feelings, because you actually felt it was a missed opportunity, whereas in the past, you know, we would have gone there and hung on to results and tried not to lose by too much. And yes, we lost 5-1 to Belgium. Belgium were, you know, next level up.
1: But explain this to me, Andy. If we've got these great players, which is if they get hunted, well, as you do,
0: scouted,
1: leave.
0: Yep.
1: How does it keep our team?
0: No. But this is, All Whites is a national team. For those who understand it, I've got my partners the same. You think why can't, you know, the player from AFC, the Japanese player, you know, why can't he play for the Whites? Because he's not a New Zealand national.
1: Okay, got it.
0: So the club you play for is irrelevant.
1: Okay.
0: Like, what country that is irrelevant. You have to, there are...
1: So you're literally only coming together for these things.
0: That's correct. Just come from every country is like that. I mean, you'll get some countries where, even England, they don't all play in England. There's one that plays in Germany, one that plays in Spain, and so they don't all play in England.
1: Yeah, right.
0: So it's a universal sport. So it's where you... your passport you hold. Oh,
1: and that's... teams. I've watched Ted Lasso.
0: And that is tricky.
1: And
0: so
1: you have to live in each other's pockets.
0: Well, I'll tell you what they do is they, you know, and they do this for the women's as well. They'll be in video contact with them the whole time. They'll send them video clips.
1: Mm.
0: They'll send them game model stuff. They'll chat with them.
1: Like how you and I keep in touch.
0: And it's awkward. And... Yeah, so and these teams, you know, will often get better during the World Cup for that reason because, yeah, club you're training. You know, will often get better during the World Cup for that reason because, yeah, club you're training 4 or 5 days a week, playing twice a week for 9 months.
1: Yeah.
0: And these national teams come together for a much shorter period of time. But they were together for about a month before this World Cup.
1: Okay.
0: Because the season's finished. The Northern Hemisphere season's finished. So they played 2 warm-up games. You know, probably had lots of inter-squad games and they were together, I mean, roughly a month, and most teams would have been like that as well. Yeah.
1: Who's your standout for the All Whites?
0: Well, Elijah Just.
1: He's your guy.
0: Marco Staminic.
1: The one that became a real big social media hit?
0: Oh, Tim Payne. He's now playing in Paraguay.
1: Tim Payne.
0: Which is bizarre to me, of all places, Paraguay. I don't know. Good player. I mean, you know, we've got some...
1: The
0: difference now from a few years ago is all our players are playing in professional environments and some at quite high level. So we'll never make mugs of ourselves anymore at international level. Now it's the next step of, you know, beating those bigger teams. Like we lost to Belgium, they were 9th or 10th in the world. We were 84th.
1: Yeah, I mean...
0: So you're not supposed to, you know, beat them, but it's possible. Egypt, had them at 1-0, and we're playing well. Yeah, and they're ranked.
1: It sounds like it still hurts.
0: Well, it does, but it was also a massive highlight. I watched New Zealand score in a World Cup game to go 1-0 up.
1: Yeah, that's pretty amazing.
0: You know, we were off our chops. Like, what you don't understand if you're not there is the electricity in the crowd and the expectation. Mm. It's you feel like you're really at something special. And people who, you know, might be listening who've been, you know, went to the, you know, Vancouver or other games, especially if it's your country playing, it's electric.
1: Yeah.
0: That you're just... You know, there's no not singing the national anthem. You're belting it out.
1: Your lovely lady like it?
0: She loved that she's off it. She gets off a chop. She obviously said she was yelling out instructions to the players from the back of the stand. It's a long way up. I don't think they heard them. She was in the...
1: And she's a fantastic pocket rocker. She's like 5 foot. They wouldn't
0: hear her. In the Egyptian game in particular, she was yelling out instructions to the referee in the second half. I don't think he heard them. Because he was a little bit dodgy, I thought, in the second half against us. But she, you know, she fully embraces it. And she also loved Vancouver and was going, could you get a coaching job here? And she was looking up jobs.
1: Oh, hello.
0: Yeah. Like, it was like, okay. All right.
1: I didn't know that story.
0: No, she's like, Vancouver.
1: I'll tell you what, listeners, if you've got a sport that you love and your partner loves it too, it's just another level, eh?
0: Well, it's helpful. I mean, helpful. I mean, I'm fully immersed into up to my eyeballs.
1: Yeah.
0: She does buy into
1: she's
0: it very
1: quickly. She's learnt it. She's buys told me into she, it very quickly. She loves it.
0: Yeah, no, she buys into it very quickly.
1: She told me she knows more about it now than you do.
0: Well, that's a low bar, let's be honest. Like, she bought the AFC shirt. I don't have an AFC shirt. She's got her favourite player. She likes Jesse Randall and all these people. And, you know, so
1: because I've met thousands of Andy's girlfriends.
0: Hey.
1: And none,
0: whoa.
1: And none of them liked football.
0: Football.
1: So this is brilliant.
0: Well, it is brilliant.
1: It's great when your partner likes what you like.
0: Okay.
1: Now let's move on.
0: I'm right into nails now too. You know, oh, yeah. Yeah, like

0: just really nice shiny nails.
1: Yeah, see, like mine.
0: Because it goes both ways. Yeah.
1: Good, because my husband's learnt to be excited when I get my nails done.
0: I've learnt to be excited.
1: So Spain booked its place in the final with a 2-0 win over France.
0: Over France, correct.
1: Going back before we come forward.
0: Yep.
1: Am I saying this right? Mikel Ozabal?
0: Yeah, Ozabal, I think.
1: Mikel Ozabal opened the scoring from the penalty spot.
0: Yes, he did.
1: Before Pedro Porro.
0: Pedro Porro.
1: Seal the victory with Spain dominating possession and conceding
0: very... Was it Pedro Porro who scored? Spurs player. Yeah, yeah.
1: And right conceding back. Very few chances.
0: Well, what was interesting about that game was, France were my pick to win the whole thing.
1: I thought it was too.
0: They had all the firepower with Mbappe and... Mbappe and Ousmane Dembele and...
1: What did you say his name?
0: I don't know, Mbappe. Mbappe. Michael Olise, they looked... And what was really... you have 2-0 wins that are close... was the comfort level that Spain had. It was 2-0, but and the stats look reasonably similar, but if you watch the game, there was a level of comfort that Spain had in that game that really surprised me. I thought it would be a close game, and a 2-0, I mean, it wasn't a blowout, of course, 2-0, but there was a level of comfort that France only got last 10 minutes. They had some shots on target. Until then, Spain sort of just looked comfortable, looked dominated. I think they're going to win it, but... I thought England were going to beat Argentina as well.
1: Yes.
0: And they didn't.
1: They didn't. Can you talk us through that game, the Argentinians?
0: Yeah, well, it was a kick fest for the first 20 minutes. They all just kicked each other.
1: Because this has got the very famous godlike...
0: the hand of God.
1: The hand of God Messi
0: And this is all the build-up to it, and I don't know how much the players take this in, but they looked like they did actually. It looked like they were kicking each other. So you got the 82 Falklands War. Right.
1: And my God, we are going back.
0: No, but it's all part of it. Did you not see they've been they might get a fined because they held a flag up afterwards.
1: Oh, sorry. Yes.
0: Saying the Falklands is Argentina. Oh no, it's all part of it. And if you go into other football clubs around the world, like Barcelona, and you go to their museum, it's all about the Spanish Revolution and Spanish Civil War. Like, it's crazy, man. Like, a lot of these teams are interlinked with politics.
1: Okay.
0: Like, one's a working-class communist background, one was the royal family. It's all...
1: Oh, wow.
0: Real Madrid's Royal Madrid, that's what it means.
1: So
0: they played in 86, and, of course, Maradona scored the hand of God goal and then scored the greatest goal probably in World Cup finals history in the same game, and that was gutting. And then there was one in 98 where Michael Owen scored this amazing goal, then Beckham got sent off it burnt effigies of him in England and stuff. And then there was 2002 where England won, I think, 1-0. So there is a history, there's a real history there, an antagonism, and it is one of the biggest games in the world now, that lineup. And England became good, they scored a goal, and I'm thinking, here you go. And then, are you familiar with the phrase parking the bus? So parking the bus is when you drop all your players back on the edge of your area and let them have the ball and go, are you good enough to score past us? And England did that about half an hour to go, and it cost them. I mean, everyone's an expert when you're a coach.
1: Oh, I've heard. News, and the coach has been really grilled about this.
0: But I've done it in the last. You do it in the last 10 minutes, but he did it. He did it for half an hour, and he took off lots of attacking players and put defenders on because he thought they were getting done. But they got England has some great attacking players: Harry Kane, Jude Bellingham, Morgan Rogers, like really good players. And he started to take them off, not those ones in particular, other players off. And surrendered the impetus to the team.
1: Oh, my gosh.
0: And with 5 minutes to go, the guy gets on the edge of the area. Messi passes in the ball and he just smashes it because he's got no pressure.
1: Yeah.
0: It was a great shot, but no pressure. And then Messi does what Messi does, cross the ball with his wrong foot, to stay his right foot, he's left-footed, onto the head, bang, goal, 2-0, see you later. And, it's been vitriolic online, as you can imagine, the English. But it does feel bad because it's like, if you go down swinging,
1: I saw an interview with the coach. What's his name?
0: Thomas Tuchel.
1: Yeah, and he basically
0: said...
1: He looks
0: like a Bond villain.
1: It does, doesn't he? He said...
0: I must call you Mr. Bond.
1: He said, when you lose, of course people are going to be critical.
0: And that's true.
1: And that's all he said, basically. Well, he said...
0: And that's true. Everyone's an expert.
1: And then he said, Bond, you're going to die.
0: Yeah.
1: But you think he'd made the wrong call?
0: I mean, I was watching it at the time before Argentina's score went, they're dropping deep really too early. I mean, and I know it is easier when you're not there. There's no pressure. He'd parked the bus before in previous games and won them, but he didn't do it with 35 minutes to go like he did in this game.
1: Do things... Okay. He's obviously answers to a higher board or whoever owns the club.
0: The FA.
1: The FA thing.
0: The FA.
1: Is there ever, will he be pulled in front of a board?
0: They'll have a whole debriefing. And
1: to the point where he could be demoted? Or?
0: Oh, listen, there are one of the coaches, I can't remember when the World Cup, they lost the first game and he was sacked during the World Cup. What game was that? I can't remember what team that was, but one of them sacked their coach after one game during the World Cup. So England, it's brutal. England may or may not sack him. There's lots, lots of the social media world out there.
1: They want to hit on his state, don't they?
0: They do, and he'd been done really well. But there was a guy called Gareth Southgate, who was the previous coach, who was criticised for being too conservative.
1: Mm.
0: And this guy was brought in to not be Gareth Southgate, to be more attacking. Well, he did exactly what Gareth Southgate had been criticised of, and that's being conservative, and lost. And if you've done it and you won, everyone shuts up. There's far few people are experts when you won. I'll give you the heads up, right? Even at level I coach yet. No, far few people telling you what you should have done when you win. But when you don't win, you should have done this and should have done that. But even during the game, I'm watching going, why are you dropping so deep so early?
1: Yeah.
0: You know, letting a very good side get comfortable on the ball, and if it'd been New Zealand up 1-0 against Argentina, you can understand it. But it was England with some of the best players in the world.
1: I know.
0: You got on the bench these guys that were on the bench, like amazing players on the bench. Marcus Rashford.
1: Why am I on the bench?
0: Bukayo Saka on the bench. If you're starting to get overrun, freshen it up, but you put at least some attacking players on. Okay, last 5 or 10, maybe you park the bus. But, at the end of the time, I'm going, well, this is going to... And eventually someone like Messi is so good. They hit the post twice before they even scored. So everyone's smart afterwards, but...
1: After the fact. Andy Clay's with me, head football coach at Kristen School. I keep saying head football coach.
0: Head of football.
1: We're going to grab our last break. When we come back, Spain now will face Argentina. When's that game, Andy?
0: That is 7 o'clock. That is 7 o'clock Monday morning.
1: Ooh.
0: In TVNZ. I think it's free to air too.
1: Are you going to work?
0: No, I'm studying. studying a game of football.
1: You'll be studying your house.
0: Thank you, boss. I'm working from home studying football.
1: Ooh, nice. When we come back, we'll get Andy to break down this.
0: He's going to break down this sport.
1: And I've also got some fun facts. I like my fun facts,
0: you
1: Andy.
0: You do like fun facts.
1: I've got how much beer's been sold.
0: Yes.
1: How many hot dogs.
0: Yes.
1: All that kind of stuff.
0: Love it.
1: Okay. We're back shortly on the platform.
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1: And we are back with Andy Clay,

0: Andy, the big game that you were taking a day, of course, a lot of people on Monday morning won't be heading to work, will they?
1: Well, a lot of English people will be.
0: Yeah, that is true.
1: Yeah, the Argentinians, and there are quite a, you know, it's quite a number of,
0: yeah,
1: quite a number of Argentinians. I've got a couple of, two or three Spanish boys that play for my first 11 at school.
0: I wonder how many Spanish in New Zealand. I'm sure we've got. I am, so.
1: You are, obviously. There'd be more, there'd be quite a few Argentinians, more Argentinians in New Zealand, I would say, than Spanish.
0: Leo Santiago.
1: Is it?
0: Yeah.
1: Okay.
0: So look, my texter says, vamos, España. I thought that, what's famous?
1: Famous, let's go.
0: Let's go. Leo, you're Spanish.
1: Yeah.
0: It's your time to win.
1: Oof.
0: Simon says, Leah and Andy, I reckon England's problem is that they don't have an international season to develop players, combos and tactics like the All Blacks do.
1: No, they don't, but then neither does any international team because the clubs are far more dominant in football than they are, say, or in rugby in New Zealand anyway. The All Blacks have this absolute benefit of the All Black hierarchy, kind of at times almost dictating to the Super Rugbies who plays, when to rest them, all that kind of thing. It's it. I mean, it's at one point it was really dictatorial. You know, Steve Hansen would say, you know, rest him, play him there, but all the rest of it. Mm. And so you get the rugby here, whether it be the NPC or the Super Rugby. Yes, people like winning it, but you get the feeling that it's all about supporting the All Blacks, whereas football around the world, not just England, is not about that. As I said to you off air, I'm sure lots of English clubs would have hoped England would have won it, but not at the expense of their club doing well.
0: Yeah.
1: So it's a different landscape, and everyone gets the same FIFA windows to train their players to pull them in for games. Yeah. You know, clubs have to release their players for international windows, but they don't get much time with them. So England are at no more disadvantage than any other international side in terms of access to their players.
0: Okay. So break it down. Spain, Argentina, how do you see it going?
1: Well,
0: Andrew Clay?
1: I would have thought, it would have been a French game. I was so impressed with Spain that I think they will pass them to death. Spain have only conceded one goal in seven games.
0: Oh.
1: Right. And that's not because... they are good defenders, but it's mostly because they keep the ball. So I think... could Argentina win it? Absolutely, they could win it. They've got the best player perhaps who's ever played the game, even though he walks more on the field than I do. He just walks around the field and then comes to life a few times. And I watched Maradona play live for Argentina back in the day, and he was the same. He just walked around the field.
0: Ah.
1: Just walked around the field and then explodes. Breathtakingly explodes and then walks around again and then explodes again. And every time you get the ball, you think something might happen. Mm. But the rest of the time, the Argentinian team cover for him. They just work really hard for him and do all this defending for him. And he had two assists against England. I mean, one was a fairly simple one, but one was a great cross with his wrong foot right onto the money. So I think Spain edge it for me, but that's not to say Argentina have the firepower, not just Messi. They have several other players that can do, you know, Alvarez, they can do something out of nothing. So it'll be an interesting game. It'll be a technically high standard. I expect a Spanish to dominate possession. 60-40, and I do expect a Spain win, but that's not to say that Argentina.
0: Spain win.
1: That's not to say Argentina are not capable of winning. They absolutely they are. But if I 60, I'd go.
0: Do you take a bet on these kind of?
1: No, not since my gambling addiction is no. they do make loads of money. So fun fact.
0: Give us a fun fact.
1: Fun fact. New Zealand. I mean, we get a windfall from the team just competing. FIFA pay us 10 million American dollars.
0: That's just amazing.
1: If we'd won, you know, if we got through the next round, we'd have got even more money, which is a lot of money for New Zealand. But they also get, or at least they used to, I assume it's still there, that all the money that's bet on the World Cup, New Zealand football get a percentage of that through the CAB. Mm. That's part of the rules.
0: Wow.
1: I assume it still is. It certainly was. So the World Cup is a big windfall for New Zealand football these days.
0: Yeah, that's fantastic.
1: And we should qualify next time as well if they keep the same rules of 48 teams. Infantino is talking about taking it up to 64. Don't do it. 48 was better than I thought it would be, but don't go to 64. Well, because no one can. It gets too big. It's 100 odd games where it used to be 60 games, and I've loved it. But, like, you can't have too much of a good thing and you can get burnout. Next one is in Spain, Portugal and Morocco. So sign me up for that. I'll be trying to get to go to that. That will be very lovely.
0: Oh, is it?
1: Yeah. That'll be a really interesting place. And New Zealand should qualify and should be competitive again.
0: So where's Spain, Portugal and Morocco?
1: The three. It's the

0: three countries hosting it again.
1: I bet. I've been to, obviously, Spain and Morocco. Portugal, yeah. Love to go to.
0: Yeah, so that's the next one.
1: Oh, that's the next trip?
0: Yeah, yeah. Well, that's where we're going.
1: Okay, so you're saying you can see Spain winning, but as they are...
0: I would say they're the favourites, yeah. But not by a huge amount.
1: No.
0: So, yeah.
1: Can I give you some...
0: Say they're the favourites, yeah. But not by a huge amount.
1: No.
0: So, yeah.
1: Can I give you some of my fun facts?
0: Listen, I'd love to
1: hear them. Stop staring at your watch. Where do you need to be?
0: Anywhere else but here.
1: 6.25 million plus fans have attended matches,
0: yeah.
1: By the time the quarterfinals, yeah. Were complete.
0: Yeah. I thought with the exorbitant prices, and they were.
1: I thought there'd be more.
0: Well, 6.25.
1: No, that's pretty awesome.
0: Divided by 100 games.
1: Actually, no, that's pretty good.
0: Yeah, yeah. It's about 60,000 a game, isn't it?
1: It's about a lot of people.
0: It's a lot of people.
1: Stadium's running at 99.7% capacity.
0: That surprises me because I thought the cost of the tickets, you will not...
1: Were they quite eye-watering?
0: Oh, yeah. Ours was $650 New Zealand dollars a ticket, and that was, you know, that's for New Zealand games. So you imagine, like...
1: Per person. And you went to two.
0: I went to two. So, it's, yeah, you work it
1: times
0: out.
1: Times with four.
0: I know. I mean, I'd have liked to be on the pitch for that kind of money.
1: And you were still way up in the gods.
0: Oh, yeah, we were like, in the second game, we were two rows from the back. I mean, great stadium, so the view was amazing, to be fair.
1: Oh, my God.
0: I know. So,
1: but, no wonder but, they can
0: yeah, but it's,
1: dosh out the well, cash what, at the end.
0: The unexpected consequence from that was that the crowd behaviour was pretty good.
1: Oh, yeah.
0: Because I think all the, you know, the...
1: All the great unwashed couldn't afford to go.
0: Yeah, yeah. I think it was a lot of middle-class people.
1: I was going to say, yeah.
0: A lot of middle to upper-class people were like going, not your rank-and-file British football fan because they couldn't afford to.
1: Yeah.
0: I mean, I could be wrong. That's my theory.
1: Already the best-attended World Cup in history.
0: Well, that's because there's 40 more games than other World Cups, yeah. So that's a little bit of a mistake.
1: More than 5 million beers have been sold at stadiums during the tournament so far.
0: I had margaritas. They had some great margaritas in Vancouver at the stadium. Carol.
1: Did you have a hot dog?
0: Yes, I did. It was poor.
1: Fans have also eaten around 420,000 hot dogs.
0: Average hot dog we had.
1: Was it? Oh, yeah. I hate
0: great.
1: That.
0: Otherwise, great food in Vancouver, but the stadium hot dog was average. Stadium margarita, outstanding.
1: Oh, more than 1.4 million bottles of water, oh, boring, were sold inside the stadiums.
0: Well, it's because it's hot.
1: Fans have watched and shared an incredible 20 billion video views across FIFA's digital platform.
0: It's quite a lot, isn't it?
1: Did you put anything across the platform?
0: No, I didn't. I thought it would be more.
1: I know. There's lots here, but I just can't really.
0: Go on then.
1: The tournament's featured, what, 48 teams, you said, eh?
0: 48 teams.
1: 104 matches, 16 host cities across three countries, USA, Canada, and Mexico.
0: Yep.
1: The biggest World Cup ever.
0: Yes, it is.
1: Have
0: I got time for a gripe?
1: Yeah, go.
0: They're talking about having a halftime, well, they are going to have a halftime show.
1: And oh, like American like a Super football, Bowl. Super Bowl.
0: And there are the laws of football. This is Infantino and the average money-grubbing FIFA. Like, guys, you had the water breaks, the hydration breaks, which were appropriate when it was hot, but indoor air-conditioned stadiums, it wasn't appropriate. It was an ad break. It made $250 million as an ad break, but it's a change to the game, right?
1: Yeah.
0: It's the integrity of the game. And this one, the halftime is supposed to be whistle-to-whistle, 15 minutes. It's in the laws of the game.
1: Mm.
0: And now they're talking about it being 25, 30 minutes to accommodate a halftime show that no football fan in the world gives a rat's ass about.
1: Welcome, Jennifer Lopez.
0: Yeah, no one cares. You don't have to sell the football World Cup final. You don't go, well, I wasn't going to watch, you know, the biggest sporting event. Yeah. Billions of people already watch it. No one else is going to tune in that wasn't going to tune in to see...
1: Yeah,
0: you know, some
1: Lizzo.
0: Who cares?
1: It's money, right? It's money. It's just money.
0: Well, it must be.
1: Yeah, but it is. Other people will watch.
0: People watch
1: Super Bowl.
0: Yeah, but they do
1: for the halftime entertainment.
0: But they watch football for the football.
1: Yeah, I know.
0: There hasn't been a halftime show in any other game, and the viewings, you know, in the billions. So,
1: I just don't do it.
0: Don't Americanize it. Don't bastardize the sport that's in its. You know, coming up next World Cup will be its 100th year of the World Cup.
1: Oh, wow.
0: You don't need to do it. So you ruin the integrity of the game. The halftime's 15 minutes long.
1: Mm.
0: Now you bring the players into danger because they cool down. While, you know, you can't get on the field to warm up because there's a state. Why are you doing it? I just don't understand.
1: Tell you why, it's money.
0: Well, I guess so. Or maybe they put ads in and it's sponsored by someone or something like that, right? Surely, is it really more people? Is it? I mean, you know, if Americans aren't watching it now, they're not going to watch it, right? They've been bombarded. Their team did well. They've been bombarded with it. But this is the same thing that, you know, rescinded a red card because Trump, you know, this is the same organization.
1: Oh, yeah,
0: it's still the best organization.

0: organised / corrupt sporting organisation in the world.
1: And on that note, we have got to go. Thank you so much, Andy, for your expertise.
0: Oh, listen, if I could just shine a ray of sunlight onto your show, it's the least
1: you'll
0: I can do.
1: You'll do it. Thank you guys today. I really enjoyed it. Thank you, Kelly. We are back on Monday. Unlike Andy, I'm not working work. I'm going to be
0: not,
1: here.
0: I'm not really either.
1: Oh, okay. Look, thank you guys too. Have yourselves a great weekend and we will catch you soon on the platform.
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4: 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And Kerry as well. 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
1: In this update, the New Zealand First membership has been buoyed by a number of high-profile candidates joining the fold. Former Labour ministers Reno Tirukatani and 87-year-old Dover Samuels are both at the party's convention today in Auckland as delegates. Former New Zealand First Minister Ron Mark was also in the room, with speculation he's considering a run again. New Zealand Herald Deputy Political Editor Adam Pearce says there was a big cheer for former Whanganui Mayor Michael Laws when he was announced as a candidate.
2: I think people are enjoying seeing these names and faces, people with pedigree, joining the party when it's obviously on a polling boost.
1: Biosecurity's confirmed no new cases of H5 bird flu with enhanced surveillance in the Wairarapa. The Ministry for Primary Industries says there's no evidence of mass mortalities in wildlife or infected poultry after a bird near Carterton tested positive for the H5N1 strain. Eggs and poultry remain safe to eat and public health risk remains low. A Northern Sydney council and its residents are warning of data centres' impacts on communities. More than 350 individuals and groups have sent submissions to the New South Wales government protesting a proposed data centre in Sydney's North Shore. The centre would need more than 200 Olympic swimming pools of drinking water to run each year. Lane Cove Deputy Mayor Rochelle Flood says it would also take up parking space for half of local businesses.
3: It's an enormous loss of employment land for the community, and as you can see, it's very close to local homes and the local primary school is just down there.
1: Air New Zealand's counting down until it becomes the first international carrier to touch down at the new Western Sydney Airport. The airline will operate flights 3 days a week from late October. It says this will strengthen trans-Tasman connectivity even further, with both Australia and New Zealand representing each other's largest inbound market. That's news.
0: 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Michael.

It is Wednesday, it is the 15th of July, and it's an exciting day today, isn't it? Because we suddenly realise, after all the conflagrations in Auckland yesterday, and we'll

talking about that a little bit later on. We've still got 4 months of this to go to the election. I know. It was even worse if you're in it, I can tell you now. I just go, can I just wake up in 4 months, please? And I'm not even, you know. I went through an election campaign last year, obviously, for local bodies, just to explain. And I was running as part of a team. I created this team. We did very well, in actual fact, in the local body elections in Otago. We thought that the last council was quite left-wing and woke. God, it was. It still is, but not as left-wing and woke as it was. And the rate increases that it had placed upon the people of Otago, huge region, I think we're the second biggest regional council in New Zealand, were just dreadful. They were double-digit every year, and some of the times they were over 20%. 1 year, I think it was 40%. Anyhow, so this year, it's a 0% rate increase because, if you like, the centre-right, I guess is the best word to describe it, or most of the councillors that make up my regional council, are in the dominant factor. I think 2/3 of the council would meet that description. Anyhow, cut a long story short, I ran a campaign last year, obviously, and went, oh God, I think this will be my last campaign ever. Thank God for that. You know, I quite enjoy the public meetings. I like the cut and thrust, but it's a pretty sedate, I have to say, at local government level. Local government attracts the crazies like, I was going to say like nowhere else, but national politics has got crazier, I have to say. And the only reason for that, and the only reason it's got crazier, is because of the advent of social media. And I must admit, I'm pretty much an ignorer of social media. It's something that I think that if you took too seriously, and I've just described everybody under the age of 25 in this country, but if you took too seriously, it could suck you in and never let you out. I think there's a word for it. It's called doom scrolling. So you start reading about something and then the algorithmic nature of social media leads you on to the next story and the next and the next and the next, and finally, you know, you've reached Dante's pits of hell and there's no way out, or you're stuck in a maze somewhere. Your mind is directed there, or misdirected as it might be, by social media algorithms. It's an odd thing to do. I don't know if any of you have done it. I suspect you're far too intelligent. And our generation, or my generation anyhow at least, is a generation that can remember what it was like not to have social media, not to have the phone as a fifth limb, just saying. We remember the days when you could have face-to-face conversations and you'd actually talk to people over the phone instead of sending them a text even when they're in the same house. You know what I mean? Yeah, I mean, yes, you do. And it was also, and just talking about school holidays, generations when, if this was the school holidays, irrespective of the weather, the streets were swamped with school children out playing, using their imagination to create whatever games they might create with the neighbourhood kids, or alternatively playing some form of sporting enterprise, whether it was bull rush or tag or cowboys and Indians or whatever it was. Some of the more advanced, I have to say, Maori boys in our street used to play doctors and nurses, in a way in which I think doctors and nurses, I would later come to see things on soap operas and go, oh, that's what they were doing. But I clearly was not mature enough for that, nor particularly attractive, so wasn't invited by the nurses to the nurses and doctors play things at. So I had to confine myself to a rugby ball and play various types of bull rush, I have to say, with the neighbourhood kids, which is how I broke my arm. But anyhow, you don't want to bore you with that. Point is, times have changed. And going back to social media, you don't see any kids playing outside now. They're hooked, I have to say, by the digital creations of this century, really. I say that because, pardon me,
The

campaign, and I will share my experiences with you, fairly untrammeled, I have to say, because I think A, you deserve that, and B, I think you'll find it interesting to see what it's like inside. But the really interesting thing is that when I first stood for Parliament, oh God, I think first stood in 1987, a callow youth, in an electorate not too dissimilar to the one I'm standing in at the moment, actually, in Hawke's Bay, which was largely a rural area. The really interesting thing was that you would get invited to meetings. There were community meetings almost every week. And you and the other candidates would be invited to them almost from the time that you're elected. Nowadays, there are none. I imagine they'll have big community meetings, maybe one. But the really interesting thing is that nobody's really interested in politics anymore, even though it has a fairly disproportionate influence upon their lives. And I can sort of understand that. But the other second thing is because nobody actually is running those community organisations to organise those events anymore, it would appear. So social media has taken over as a sort of primary, if you like, informal communication tool or exchange between communities and candidates. And so I've been introduced, I have to say, to a considerable degree to fake Facebook, Instagram and social media profiles. And some of them are quite sophisticated. But I didn't realise until I got named as a candidate, and you go, oh God, do I set up a social media account or not? Haven't done yet, by the way. But you'd still get blizzarded by them because now you've put yourself forward. I didn't realise that, oh, I would suggest to you, about two-thirds of the people that are contacting me at the moment or commenting about me to me and then sort of copying me in purely, I suspect, for the devilment, are fake. They're profiles that clearly and obviously don't belong to real people. And then I suddenly realised that every political party, and I've come across this as well just recently, has a sort of a series of bots, if you like, that churn out these fake profiles and then stalk things like, oh, I don't know, the comments section of the New Zealand Herald or Radio New Zealand's Facebook page or mine, as it turns out, as well. And then one bot attracts more. It's bizarre. So if you did not know how this worked and you were a young, naive candidate putting yourself forward, and listen, I'm a great believer that anybody that puts themselves forward for any political position or public office is a hero or a heroine in my book, because it takes an awful lot of guts. I mean, I'm old and grizzled and got the scars and everything like that, and lots of scar tissue to stop me from getting stabbed too often. But I've got to be honest with you, there's a lot of people out there who are just heading into this foray. And I suspect that's why there aren't what you might consider the same quality or of characters or the same range of characters that you might have had going into politics 20, 30, 40 years ago. It's because it is such a social media, an inherently negative and nasty environment, to be honest with you. So I will wade through this for the next 4 months, but like I said, I won't be too upset when Election Day rolls around. Listen, there are two stories making the rounds this morning. The aftermath of the acting career, of his actor's career, has come to an end. And obviously, there are a range of, I'd have to say that, as you might expect from a liberal media in this country who lean left, Sam Neill, it's Sir Sam Neill, isn't it? It was Sir Sam Neill, has been immortalised as some kind of moral character. And somehow representative of all that is decent and good in New Zealand. He was an actor. But there you go. And the second one, obviously, we'll talk about a little bit later on, and that's the shock of a so-called shock jock being ACT's go-to guy for this year's election campaign and injecting, I think, and this is my take on it, some much-needed charisma and entertainment, if nothing else, and an otherwise staid ACT outfit, which, and I've worried about them for a while, thinking, God, David Seymour carries a load, and with Brooke Van Velden standing down, they've got nowhere ready to step in. Well, they have now. The recruitment promotion of Paul Henry.
to political glory, or maybe a green seat in opposition, who knows, come November. But we'll talk about that a little bit later on. In fact, after 11 o'clock, we've got another TVNZ newsreader who I always thought was destined for politics, given his role with the Taxpayers Union, and that is Peter Williams, who will be joining us after 11 o'clock, who worked very, very closely with Paul Henry in his career at Television New Zealand and other enterprises as well. He's written a very good Substack on it too. We'll be talking to Peter Williams, an erudite, entertaining and, I have to say, insightful commentator all of his own, about the rise and rise, or the rise, fall and rise, and fall and rise of Paul Henry after 11 o'clock. But on that, can I just say, there's a history of broadcasters. I'll come back to Sam Neill in a second. There's a history of broadcasters going into politics. And I did a bit of research for you. You don't have to do too much, actually. But it's extraordinary how many have gone in. And they've gone straight, in some cases, into safe seats and been engineered into those safe seats by the parties that be. And there is no political party that is seemingly immune from the attractions of getting a high-profile broadcaster slash entertainer into a parliamentary seat. Can I just take you through them very quickly? Pam Corkery, who was a doyen of Radio Pacific, ended up in the Alliance Party and left because she couldn't stand Jim Anderton at the end of the day. But what she really couldn't stand, Pam, was the stricture and rules and suffocating discipline of the Alliance Party of that time, as best exemplified by Jim Anderton. Maggie Barry, as we both know, ran an incredibly successful Radio New Zealand morning talk show and then did her gardening show on TVNZ. She was parachuted into the national seat of North Shore in 2011. In fact, she replaced a casual guest of ours, a very good one, Wayne Mapp. She replaced him in North Shore. Chris Farfoy, Television New Zealand political reporter, confirming all your worst suspicions about TVNZ News and its bias. Well, he was recruited straight out of the press gallery into the Labour Party. And Willie Jackson, yes, Willie Jackson, went to the Mana Party, then part of the Alliance and now is part of Labour. There were weather presenters, Tamati Coffey, the gay chappie, who ended up, in actual fact, standing for Labour, lost one of the Māori seats last time he stood. He's been pushed out by Labour. I don't know what he's done. Brendan Horan, another Māori TV weather presenter, not gay. He stood for New Zealand First and fell out with New Zealand First, I have to say, and in a big way. John Tamahere, of course, did talk back, although, and he ended up in Parliament as well, and then went back to doing talk back again, and we now know him as the Ominous Greece of Te Tapati Māori. And then perhaps the most successful or unsuccessful but high profile was a man by the name of, and only a certain generation will remember this, and that would be Brian Edwards, who was New Zealand's leading current affairs broadcaster, stood for the Labour Party, I think in Miramar, in 1972, at a time when Labour's red tide swept aside the National Party and lost it. I know, it was sort of like, so high profile doesn't sit and guarantee you the seat. Actually, Paul Henry would know that himself, standing in Wairarapa in 1999. Although, again, the media have mischaracterised that particular seat in 1999. The election in 1999 was to get rid of Jenny Shipley, and the ragtag New Zealand First, if you remember, had exploded in a big way. The remnants of kept Jenny Shipley, and then there was that woman called, Alamein Kōpū. Oh, gosh, Alamein Kōpū. I think was Jenny Shipley's majority. And so when Helen Clark swept into power in 1999, there was Paul Henry standing as the National Party candidate in Wairarapa. His timing was off, if anything, and he lost that seat to
a very mainstream transsexual, Mayor Georgina Bayer, who we all know as well. But there is a suggestion, and there was yesterday, oh, he lost to Georgina Bayer, as if, oh my God, you lost to a transsexual, you're not very good. Well, if he'd won the seat, it would have been more the miracle. His reaction wasn't perhaps the best. Perhaps he wasn't as mature in those days. Perhaps he was really pissed off. Perhaps he'd worked really, really hard and G'd himself up to believe he would win. But he basically suggested that the electors after the election, I think he said it on election night, were morons in Wairarapa for not electing him. And he vowed and declared never to come back. And I don't know if he ever has, just quietly. He probably will on a speaking tour for ACT this election, make some association with Masterton, and just remind them of the morons that they are. But anyhow, there you go. Certainly hasn't held him back, has it? All right, no. So there you go. There is a history of broadcasters going in. I don't consider myself a broadcaster, even though I have done television and radio shows, obviously. I'm a person who first went into politics and public life before I went into broadcasting. In fact, I went the other way, if you see what I mean. It was my political life that, in the end, induced broadcasters to go and recruit me. But that's the list, that's the roll call. And I have to say, they've all been relatively successful. Chris Farfoy ended up, indeed, as a Minister of Broadcasting. There you go. See, there is a precedent. Can I just say, Winston, there's a precedent. And Maggie Barry also ended up as a cabinet minister. And I think she served 3 terms in Parliament, although she was very much the diva, it has to be said, Maggie. And her staff were very much the serfs and peasants in her world. But there you go. They all successfully made the transition from two. So Paul Henry is by no means alone. Would have been quite useful, can I just say, if some of the mainstream media commentating yesterday had a degree, basically, in political history and some idea of things before they started making the pronouncement that they'd made. By the way, is Paul Henry a shock jock? I wouldn't have thought so. I can share with you that my first full-time job as a broadcaster was working for Radio Pacific. And I was recruited by, and here's a great irony, Brent Impey, who then ran MediaWorks. In fact, I think he ran the whole shebang when TV3 was part of that as well. And he recruited me personally to go and work for Radio Pacific on the promise that Radio Pacific was going to be folded up and a new radio program or a new radio broadcasting agency or organization would start up called Radio Live. And so that's when I first met Paul Henry, because I went to the Auckland studio, which was in Ponsonby from memory, and there was Paul Henry coming out from doing his stint. I think I took over at 9 or 8.30 to do morning talk back, and he would come out. And I never, to be perfectly honest with you, and please don't take this the wrong way, and I hope you don't either, Paul, I never actually at that time considered that he would become the broadcasting star and one of the firmaments in TBN's lights that he has become. He had a very strong opinion of his own ability, but to be honest with you, helming Radio Pacific at that time, when it was largely a conduit for horse racing commentary. So, he ended up doing Drive. I think he was the first Drive report host for Radio Live when I, again, I joined and I was doing morning. Kerry Smith was doing afternoons before she left and the Maori boys took over. Paul Henry was doing, and so really there wasn't, even then, though he was doing Drive, the suggestion that he would end up in a stellar career. But he did, and he has. And now he is Mr. Mega Millions, largely, I have to say, as a result of his marriage to one of the richest women in New Zealand. Well, there you go, you see. So the rise, fall, rise, fall, rise, rise, rise of Paul Henry.
After 11 o'clock, we'll be talking to Peter Williams. But I'd be fascinated in your in take on it. I think it's a good get for ACT. I really do. I think that they were lacking somebody who could entertain. It takes a lot of, well, a good part of the PR load, certainly of the public meeting load, off David Seymour. There's no one else in ACT, and this isn't a criticism, that you would turn up to watch, I have to say. There are no public speakers. There's no Shane Jones. So, well, there is now. Paul Henry. And he'll be a lot of fun. And frankly, isn't it time that we got characters back into politics and we stop being so bloody bland, as has become the new format of party politics these days? Your thoughts anyhow. 0800 33 22 83, text 5050. Now, the other one I'd want to talk about was the death and beatification. Ah, that's the word. The death and beatification of Sir Sam Neill, who died, as we know, Sunday night? I think that came through, didn't it? Or Monday, in Sydney, surrounded by his family. He had been sick, but there was a suggestion that his cancer was in remission. So it was something of a shock that he passed away in his mid-70s in Sydney. For those of us, now, Sam Neill, I should point out, is a sort of proximate neighbour of mine. All those roads lead to Central Otago, can I tell you, as Peter Williams will also tell you. He lived about 20 kilometres from me. So I do need to point out that he was known as and often viewed, and he also, my wife works for a winery that had a lot of associations, because all the wineries in Central Otago do, particularly those growing Pinot Noir. And he had a winery which was his, I guess, sort of semi-retirement pride and joy. And called Two Paddocks. And there's a winery in Cromwell and in Alexandra as well. God knows where the winery is. I think that's in Cromwell. But in actual fact, with the wine-making part of it, but the grapes between the two. Anyhow, my wife did comment that she'd seen him a couple of weeks ago and he was looking really, really unwell. So she was right. He clearly was. He died on Monday. Now, why is Sam Neill being beatified? And would Sam Neill be being beatified by the media in this country if he wasn't a liberal left lovey? If Sam Neill was a conservative, centre-right, outspoken adherent of, I don't know, shall we say, the policies of the ACT Party, do you think he'd be getting the same media treatment from the mainstream media now? I raise that question because I'm watching in death Sam Neill acquire an awful lot of assets that I was never aware that he had when he was alive. But nevertheless, he was a very strong left-wing and greenie, no question about that. That's where his politics were, and they had been there for a very long time. You're entitled to have political views, you're entitled to promote them, and you're entitled to use whatever influence you've got to advance the causes you believe in. So I just want to say, I've got no problems with that. But, and here's my but. There is a suggestion this morning from New Zealand director Roger Donaldson. Now, Roger Donaldson must be even older, I would think, than Sam Neill. And from memory, directed Sam Neill, I think, in one of Sam Neill's first, if not his first film, called Sleeping Dogs. Ian Mune was in it as well. I remember going to see it. I had to, didn't want to, because it was based on a book that I was a text for either university or school called by C.K. Stead called Smith's Dream. It was a dreadful movie. I think Warren Oates, they got him in as a bit of star. He was probably the only person who could act. Oh, Ian Mune could act a bit, but Sam Neill certainly couldn't. Not in those days, anyhow. And this movie was made.
One of the highlights was that they used the Skyhawks of the Royal New Zealand Air Force in a particular scene, and you could see them firing rockets into the Kaiangaroa Forest, where supposedly there was a rebel camp, and then a whole series of body parts being trotted out later on as a consequence of. Anyhow, Sam Neill has Roger Donaldson this morning, well, certainly reports covered by Stuff this morning, has suggested that one of the reasons, or that the demise of Sam Neill, Sir Sam Neill, may have been hastened by the, quote, amount of personal abuse that the actor received online, all over the shop, which was very shocking and, quote, disturbing to him, including threats of physical violence. And Sam Neill, actually, prior to his death, had blamed Shane Jones for the hostility that he had received online. And he alleged that Shane Jones chose to make this personal. I'll come to what personal. I'm baffled as to why he would do that. He's a guy I don't understand, not at all. And it was all to do with the support or not of another piece of Central Otago that's just behind me, 30 kilometres down the road, the gold mine being promoted by Santana Minerals at a place called Terrace. Now, according to Stuff this morning, Sam Neill was incensed with the gold mine and spoke out against it repeatedly, against the fast track process, and it has to be said, against Shane Jones' championing of both. And Stuff note that he was a long-term environmentalist and an outspoken critic of plans by Santana Minerals. And then Stuff lie, as you would expect the mainstream media to do when they're making stuff up and they want to make Sam Neill look even better than he really is. And he was protesting, they said, this long-term environmentalist, against plans to build an open-cast mine mere kilometres from his home. Can I just, the Australian company, so you can see how this is being framed. He's a long-term environmentalist, so he's a decent, worthy person. An Australian mineral company is going to create an open-cast mine almost right near him. And they're pushing, quote-unquote, to build a 95-hectare mine despite local opposition, including from Sam Neill. The whole framing of the way in which Stuff have approached this morning is designed to make sure that you see that Santana Minerals, and primarily Shane Jones, probably secondarily, are the villains. Sam Neill is a good and decent person, and that he's fighting a fight on behalf of his local Otago community against these interlopers and corporate shysters from another country. All right. And that's the way in which Stuff have framed this. Can I just point out to you that the open cast mine, which hasn't started yet, is still going through the fast track process, and there's no guarantee it'll be passed either, but it is not anywhere near, or was anywhere near, Sam Neill. Sam Neill is roughly 25 kilometres away from me, or at least his home. South, north by 30 kilometres of me, is where the mine's going to go. So the distance between Sam Neill's home and between where the Santana Minerals are hoping to put their gold mine is 55 kilometres. And I don't know if they've just decided to invent an entirely new language or they've used AI to compose this particular article this morning, but Stuff have lied to you about the proximity of Sam Neill to the gold mine for the point and purpose of not only, you would imagine, shining or burnishing his particular star, but also for suggesting that he's there fighting for the community. Can I also tell you, Stuff, you lying pricks, because you are, that this community is split, probably 50-50, and very possibly in Cromwell, I would suggest to you, is in favour of the gold mine.
and that Sam Neill was entitled to his point of view and actively promoted and pursued it.

0: left-wing new editor, making up lies to try and create a beatified dead man or dead actor, when I would have thought just he's entitled to his views. He's had a stellar career, you'd have to say, on stage or on screen anyhow, and on television. He didn't need to suddenly be turned into a saint upon his death. And that must be resisted. I will be resisting it. Those are my thoughts this morning. What are yours? It's 20 to 11.
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0: Listen, yesterday you would have heard me opine on the latest poll that came out of Radio New Zealand Reed Research, which I have to say got television news coverage, and they run their own poll, but that's because it had a message that they wanted to carry. So you can still see Radio New Zealand and Television New Zealand constructing a narrative that is designed purposely and prolifically to catapult the Opportunity Party over 5% and into Parliament, despite I don't think any of them having any parliamentary experience at all, just quietly. In fact, I don't think any of them have got local government experience. Have any of them been elected to anything? Gee, there's a good question. Anyhow, talk about lambs to the slaughter. It'll be like the People's Crusade during the Middle Ages, won't it? They'll all arrive there and get massacred by the Turks. Anyhow, cut a long story short, the nature of polls, what they do, the pressures they bring. The finest pollster in New Zealand is without question our next guest. And to provide some insight into the polling mad season and what we can expect in the next 4 months, we're joined by David Farah, the the creator of the Taxpayer Union Courier poll.

0: the most accurate in New Zealand. David, thank you so much for joining us. I really appreciate your time.
1: Thanks, Michael.
0: Listen, mate, am I right that there is a campaign underway by some media outlets, first of all, to push the Opportunity Party at every moment?
1: I'm not sure I'd call it a campaign in the sense they get together in a committee room and decide it. But if you look at what the reality is of their coverage, it's not just that they have given the massive coverage, because their argument is, well, they might make 5%, so we're right to, but that the coverage has been so absolutely uncritical. No one's ever pushed them hard on any of their policies. Basically, it's just all about, hey, there's these new guys, look at this nice leader, aren't they nice people? Which isn't journalism, it's promotion.
0: And it's been pretty uncritical.
1: I'd love someone to actually ask them about, you know, some of their policies, like 24-year-old rapists should be sent to the youth court and given a hug, because that's one of their policies, is that the youth court shouldn't stop at 17 but go through to age 25. And let me tell you, the vast majority of violent crimes are done by 18 to 24-year-olds. So actually what it would be doing is would be devastating. But I've not seen a single media outlet ask for an Opportunity spokesperson to say, don't you think that's a bit of a daft idea?
0: Well, that's the next question I was going to ask you. It is now the 15th of July today. Opportunity Party is front and centre of many of the reporting of our polls, because the others seem quite stationary by comparison. Can I ask you this question? Have they peaked too early, David? In other words, with 4 months to go until the election, do they actually now make themselves the kind of target for the reasons that you've described?
1: Possibly. That is a matter of who will do scrutiny. The two big parties, National and Labour, won't want to engage with them, because generally big parties engaging with small parties is great for small parties. Winston's never happier when he's battling the Greens, etc. So the big parties won't engage because that's not in their interest. The media seem to have no interest. So what I think we will hopefully see is, if it does look like they're consistently around 5% or higher, that maybe some of the smaller parties will actually start to ask the hard questions.
0: Well, they may. I imagine they'll start to ask them anyhow, but will they be covered? Will the media actually do their job as the media, or will they just give them a free pass?
1: Well, based on the evidence to date, I've not seen a single critical story. And by critical, I don't mean negative, but I mean actually, you know, holding people to account. So I think we're going to be disappointed if we're holding our breath for that media coverage.
0: Kwilei Wong is the only person who seems to be front and centre for them. Usually you go around all the other candidates, particularly if you've got some crazy ones, and they have, and you have a chat to them as well. She's the only sort of focal point. Nobody else is talking. Does that have to end, or will it end?
1: Well, if the polls show, which some of them are showing, they're getting close, that they're going to make 5%, I would expect that the top dozen candidates at least should have significant scrutiny of, are these people set to be good members of parliament? Just like in other parties, we've all had quite obscure candidates sometimes, like the Labour Party candidate for Selwyn used the Nazi term, he was hounded out, etc. So the other parties face significant scrutiny for their candidates. If they look like they're getting into parliament, yes, absolutely. At least the ones with a possible chance of getting in should get scrutinised.
0: Listen,
1: and
0: the other thing
1: even those who don't have a chance of getting in, there should be scrutiny too. There's a Green Party candidate in South Auckland who has said terrible things about, you know, violence against ministers, etc. And the Green Party just says, oh, he said that before he was a candidate.
0: Yes, yes.
1: Somehow.
0: Yeah. But if I had said that, I suspect New Zealand First would be copying it in a significant way.
1: Listen, oh, I'm Michael, people are still bringing things up from the 1990s that you said or did.
0: I know. Ah, well. Listen, haters have got to hate. Listen, just on that, I look back on your polling, Taxpayer Union Courier polling from the last election, because I was just trying to think that, well, there has been commentary that the Opportunity Party is sort of mirroring what New Zealand First did at the last election, which was sort of zoom up at the last moment to get that 5%. But in actual fact, New Zealand First left it really late last time to top the 5% in the polls. I think we're talking about August.
1: They were at 2% this time last election, New Zealand First.
0: Yeah, that's exactly right. So, I mean, that's the point that I was going to make. Is the Opportunity Party got a lot? They're doing twice as well at the moment, according to the poll of polls, etc. Can they actually pull this off and go well past 5%? Or do you think sooner or later gravity will make them fall back to the ground?
1: Not necessarily. The analogy I'm thinking of is 2002 with United Future. United Future were a 1% party, and they, a bit like Top, they say we're a centrist party. United Future said we're just about common sense, where our Top says we're about evidence-based policies, which is very arrogant because that suggests that the other parties don't do evidence-based policies. Now, the timing is different in that it was during one of the leaders' debates where they had a worm.
0: The worm,
1: of course, liked Peter Dunne saying common sense, work with everyone, exactly what Top's saying. So my pick is that they will probably be polling well enough that they'll get into a leaders' debate. And if they do really well in that leaders' debate, they could actually end up quite a bit above 5%. Partly, again, it will come down to how well the moderator actually does scrutiny. Do you just allow them to say, we'll work with anyone, we just want to make New Zealand better? Or do you read their policies and actually point out that almost every pensioner in New Zealand is going to have to reverse mortgage their home to pay the land tax?
0: Their
1: policy is a big land tax. And if, you know, they say, oh, don't worry if you're a pensioner, we'll just hold it till you die. Which, you know, most people like the idea that their home sort of goes to their family rather than the government.
0: The other thing I wanted to talk to you about, because I'm starting to get worried from the point of view of a centre-right voter. So here I go. I'm centre-right voter. Forget any delineation. But I need the National Party to be polling better than 30.5% in your poll, or 28.7% in the RNZ Read Research poll, if the centre-right is going to win this election. If National continue in these figures, and I think three polls in a row had them at 29, they don't seem to be moving from that number, and yet they've done an awful lot of stuff. They've put out policies that are well-regarded, they've delivered a budget, but those polling numbers aren't moving. David, can they move?
1: I think they can, but there's limited space. I don't think people who've left National to New Zealand First and to a degree ACT are likely to go back, but I think they do have potential to get back some of the support they've lost to Labor if people get reminded of how bad the last Labor government was, but also if it becomes clear that Labor can only govern with Te Pahi Māori. And I think there could well be centrist voters who aren't that happy with the government, who might just think Labor, Green, Te Pahi Māori, maybe throw Top in too, is just too chaotic. So National's job is to remind people how bad the last government was and also to make them think about what the alternative is.
0: That's a fairly negative campaign you've got to run. And that's the next question I was going to ask you. One of the attractions of the Opportunity Party and their leader is that they are sort of smile and wave, boys, smile and wave. Let's be happy. Let's be positive here. And that has a certain resonance with the New Zealand public. How negative is this campaign going to get?
1: It will be reasonably negative. And I use the term negative. I don't like that term because I think, you know, pointing out the problems with voting for the other side is very legitimate part of politics. But look, normally a first-term government will be more about, look, things have got a lot better. Yeah, don't even talk about the opposition. But the reality is, and this is in most countries around the world, the days of you get three terms automatically are over. We've still got a cost of living crisis globally, where inflation's still too high. People haven't recovered from the last lot of inflation. So people are grumpy. I poll the net country direction. If the net direction is negative, people are looking for change, which means the government has to say, well, actually any change will make things even worse. If the net country direction's positive, and there's very few countries that's positive at the moment, then you actually don't have to talk about the opposition.
0: I made an opinion yesterday about National being stuck also because of their leader to a certain extent or his lack of charisma, but I might have been a bit wrong. I don't often retreat on opinions that I've given. I've thought about it overnight. It's just that neither major party leader, National or Labour, have any charisma really as we would define it, you know, in a sort of a Clark or a Key sense. Do they cancel each other out in that respect?
1: I think this is partly why the smaller parties have been doing quite well, where, you know, National and Labour used to be parties that got in the 40s and they're now both in the low 30s. And I think part of that is people aren't as attracted to them. Having said that, globally there's a trend where the centrist parties are all doing pretty badly around the world. So I don't think it's just about the leaders. But we've been a bit spoilt in New Zealand. Both Ardern and Key were what I would call global world-class communicators. Both, you know, once-in-a-generation figures who actually we had almost two in a row. Very different skill sets, but both there. And we sort of forget that, you know, Jim Bolger, you know, the great helmsman, was never a charismatic communicator. He was actually, you know, 3% preferred PM for many years. Helen Clark was 2% preferred PM for most of her opposition first term. So I think we've been a bit spoilt.
0: Okay, so and this is where I'm really
1: You look at Australia, Albanese and Taylor. Neither of them are charismatic in that sense.
0: No, you're absolutely right. But then I'm really going to test you, because as we lead into the campaign, so this is phony war stuff at the moment. There's a lot of heat, but there's not a lot of light, just quietly. But in the last month, as the campaign gets underway, you've mentioned the leaders' debate, which I think will be quite critical this year. The polling that you do and others, does that pick up how people are moving, or is it too late? And the reason I'm asking that question is because I'm interested in how many voters you think are going to move this election. Usually it's always, you know, I don't know what you think, but a vast perception of people are set in their voting ways. They've already made up their mind now, and I don't think they're going to change them much. They've decided to go. What percentage of people can be swayed by a campaign in the last week or month?
1: Yeah, look, it's a good question. When you look how close it is between the centre-right, centre-left, for the last 12 months, no one's been much over 62, 63 seats. In the poll, there's two questions you can ask. The first is just how many people are undecided. Around 12% say they're undecided. Then when you probe them and say, are you leaning towards someone? There's a hard 5 or 6% who are genuinely no idea. And so they're up for grabs. The other thing you've got is what's the chance people could change their mind? And probably around 20% of people say they're open to changing their mind. So that's quite significant, but they're not necessarily open between National and Labor. They might be open between ACT and New Zealand First. Another question we sometimes ask is, how likely are you to vote for this party? So rather than just choose one, you might get centre-right people who actually rate New Zealand First, ACT and National all 6 out of 10.
0: Yeah,
1: it's quite good parties. They've got a preference. So I think you can still see quite a bit of shifting between the parties. I think there's less up for grabs between the centre-right and the centre-left. But that's what the campaign will come down to, I think, is Labour and National are going to be the two really battling to convert people to jump the fence.
0: David, thank you for your insight. As always, it is erudite, intelligent, and we always learn something. Catch up with you soon. Thank you so much for this morning.
1: Thank you, Michael.
0: Okay, David Farah, the originator, the creator of the most accurate of all the polls for two elections in a row, that's the Taxpayer Union Courier poll. Love to get your thoughts on that one. Send us your text, 0800 33 2283, text 5050. It's 2 minutes to 11.
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5: David Seymour here. 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
10: 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Now, you know what it means, don't you? 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
1: In this update, U.S. Democrats claim the FBI's new base in Wellington was opened only as an excuse for a sightseeing trip. Jordan Dunn has more.
2: The Bureau's director, Kash Patel, visited New Zealand in July last year to open a dedicated FBI office in the capital. The Trump-nominated director is facing a congressional investigation into allegations he misused taxpayer funds on luxury travel and other personal expenses. A letter from the Democrats to Patel claims the Wellington office was in part opened to justify his trip there.
1: The FBI defends the opening, saying New Zealand was the only Five Eyes partner without an official FBI office. Around 85,000 fans are expected to watch the Warriors, the All Blacks and the world-famous Harlem Globetrotters tonight in Auckland. Tataki Auckland Chief Executive Nick Hill says it is a huge boost for hospitality. Mr. Hill says hotel occupancy is at 84%, which is 18% up year on year, because fans, he says, love to watch live sport. Tensions between the White House and Canada are starting to rise as smog from Canadian wildfires reaches several U.S. cities. More than 100 million people in the U.S. are under air quality alerts because of smoke from wildfires in Canada. U.S. President Donald Trump has accused Canada of neglectful care of their forest and says he may raise tariffs on them as punishment. Southland is ringing in a tradition for the region's child cancer sufferers. Patients can now swing a special bell donated by the Child Cancer Foundation while surrounded by family and staff to mark the end of their treatment. Six-year-old Riley Tamaro was first to ring the bell at Southland Hospital, marking the end of his three-year battle with leukemia. His mother, Alicia Patterson, says having the bell there meant they could celebrate closer to home.
3: That meant that, you know, he was done. He no longer had to have all of these hospital trips. Ringing the bell for him was really good. He was excited about it.
1: That's news.
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0: never let a good death go by without trying to profit from it. And Sustainable Terrace, I see, the group who run out of Wellington, in actual fact, Sustainable Terrace, their spokesperson, doesn't actually live in Terrace. I think she visits it or has visited, but she's actually resident in Wellington. But anyhow, and she's a greenie with a, oh God, is she a greenie with the Ministry for the Environment, works for the Ministry of Environment, or MB, I think, from memory. They've now raised $53,000 on Give a Little under the tagline Save It for Sam. So they're utilising his death to raise funds to oppose the Santana gold mine, which he backed. Listen, I find it almost impossible to believe that his death was in any way hastened by his argument publicly with Shane Jones or by people being nasty on Facebook. People are nasty about me on Facebook all the time and a variety of other social media. But then actors are sensitive. It's been my experience in life that there are two professions that have always been extraordinarily sensitive. They are working journalists and newspapers, and they are actors. Possibly actors, the most sensitive generation on the planet. So maybe if somebody said something nasty about him, maybe. But it's hard to believe that at 78 years of age and being a long-term greenie and being a very vocal opponent of the gold mine, which is nowhere near where he lives, according to stuff, it's just down the road. Yeah, sure it is. There you go, $55,000 has been raised. So as I said, never let a good death go by. All right. And we were talking this morning also about the number of people from the media world who have made a successful transition, it has to be said, from broadcasting and, yes, broadcasting in specific, into Parliament. And I read a list of them. And obviously the ones that stand out, I guess, are Maggie Barry and Chris Farfoy, who both became ministers. I think Barry served a term before she went into Cabinet. I'm pretty sure Farfoy ended up a minister straight away as soon as he was elected. There is also the suggestion that as a result of yesterday's announcement, we are going to have at least a little bit of character, entertainment and excitement at the House. And on that, somebody who has worked with Paul Henry and wrote a very, very good article yesterday on this and some of the background of, is our next guest. And that is somebody who actually would be well aware of also the death of Sam Neill and the issues he was involved in as well, because he lives in the area too. We're joined by former broadcaster, Taxpayers Union spokesperson. Oh, okay. So we did have him. We've just lost him. So we'll just go and get him. And that will be Peter Williams, and he'll be joining us very shortly. Would it be possible, I am being asked by Alec from Wellington, for you and Paul Henry to do a long-form discussion together? You both appear to have similar politics. Yes, it would. I think the big difference, well, apart from personality, between him and me would be he has a great deal more faith in what I'd call Chicago School economics than I do. So I'm a bit of a pragmatist in terms of economic policy. But I suspect on social policy issues, you could probably put a cigarette paper between us. That would be the difference. I don't know. Actually, that would be true, I have to say. It's all right, so... and surely Sam Neill would have put his money where his mouth was and left a considerable amount of money as well for the anti-mine group. Yeah, listen, to be honest with you, it was something that was mentioned, I have to say, that the Knights, who have been opposed to the Santana mine, don't actually live in the area. Sam Neill sort of does. But Ian Taylor, he was another one. Sir Graham Sidney, I think he lives in Christchurch now. Taylor, of course, lives in Dunedin. But yeah, there is a bit of resentment, I have to say, from the local community at people who have got titles in front of their name thinking that they can come and tell Central Otago what's good for them. That was also true of another venture, actually, to do with the... listen, we'll take a quick break because I don't know what Josh is up to at the moment. We'll try and sort this out. We'll come straight back to you.
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1: Before an election, everyone's got an opinion. 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
2: All right, now we've sorted out our problems. The problem was we've got two yes, and they were both coming in at the same time. So we've sorted that out. Now, we were talking about, obviously, the ascension into the pantheon of ACT luminaries. And they've had a lot of them over the years, actually, in the ACT Party, just quietly. Going back to Roger Douglas, Richard Preble, Don Brash, if you remember. But their latest, I think, has really excited the natives and, in particular, the media, because it's one of them. And that is Paul Henry's elevation to be a, I would suggest, primary campaign spokesman and a candidate for them. And so as a consequence of that, we are going to... all right, we've still got another... this is irritating. Sorry, Peter, but we have two people logging in on the same line, so that's the problem here, and eventually we thought we'd had that sort of out, but obviously we don't. So, yes, on the phone. All right, Peter Williams joins us now. Sorry, Peter, I don't know what's going on, but I think it's all our fault. My apologies.
3: That's all right. Good to talk to you.
2: You too, mate. How's the golf?
3: Oh, I'm about to find out, so don't keep me too long. I'm on the tee in 40 minutes.
2: Oh, okay. Well, I'll certainly let you get to there. I hope you're not at Terrace. You're at the golf club now as you're talking to me, are you?
3: I'm about 150 metres from your house, actually. We could have saved a whole lot of technical issues.
2: Yeah, just couldn't
3: come
2: in.
3: Coming to visit you for a coffee,
2: exactly.
3: Yeah.
2: Yeah, well, there you go.
3: Yeah.
2: Oh, well, next time. Yeah. Listen, I read your Substack yesterday, which is why I'm talking to you. You worked with Paul Henry for a number of years at Television New Zealand and newsrooms and broadcasting studios and the like. I think you both did breakfast together, didn't you?
3: That's right. He was the main anchor man. I was the newsreader. And I think that arrangement went on, I'm thinking maybe for 7 or 8 years, sometime up until he left in 2010. So it had started, I think, around about 2002, 2003. That's when he first came on board to do that show. And he was great at it. He's by far the best breakfast frontman the company's ever had.
2: He had, well, you're talking about 2002, that would have been 3 years after he stood. Was his politics obvious to you, Peter, even then?
3: Oh, he was frustrated with National, but he was certainly leaning to the right. There was no doubt about that, and he never made any secret of that. No. He was quite scathing in the early days of the Clark government, and right from the time that John Key came in, he was best buddies with John Key and really gave the National Party quite a... during the weekly prime ministerial appointments that we had on breakfast, I think he gave John Key a pretty comfortable run, put it that way. And I see today he's described John Key as his, quote, best friend, which is interesting because once upon a time he used to describe me as his best friend as well. So he, he has an interesting choice of friends at times.
2: Yes, it's interesting, the endorsement, isn't it, by the Prime Minister of his candidacy yesterday, because, to be honest with you, that would piss me off if I was National, that my former leader has just gone and endorsed a high-profile candidate from another party.
3: That's right, but then I don't know what John Key is thinking a lot of the time. I see that he referred to opponents of the FTA the other day as clowns. I mean, they are... those so-called clowns are partners in a coalition government at the moment. And one would think that if the centre-right is to be returned to power after November the 7th, then those so-called clowns will be part of a future National-led coalition government. So it's not a particularly smart thing to say, but I guess in politics, Michael, as you know, well, as you well know, it's all fair and love and war, isn't it?
2: Yeah, there's some old animosities there, I suspect, Peter, actually, because John Key didn't want a bar, if you remember, of Winston Peters or New Zealand First as a coalition partner, actively campaigned against them leading up to the 2017 election. So I don't think those two will ever... they'll ever meet anywhere and exchange pleasantries. Going back to Paul Henry, though, your assessment as to can he move the dial? Because I'm looking at opinion polling for this election at the moment, and ACT have been stuck roughly about the same polling that they were doing at the last election, in actual fact. Do celebrity, if you like, candidates like this make a difference?
3: I don't think so. I think you've got to have a really strong team, and more importantly, you've got to have really good policy. And Seymour has been the standout personality in the ACT team, there's no doubt about that, but he's brought with him over the years some very solid people, and I think of the likes of Simon Court in particular as their infrastructure and RMA reform man, who is a civil engineer by profession. I think of Nicole McKee. I think of Brooke Van Velden. I mean, they've been solid political operators, solid citizens, who have obviously been prepared to do the hard policy work. I mean, Paul is a man talking in big picture, big broad brushstrokes, but is he prepared to sit down in an ACT committee, policy committee meeting, and put down some specifics of policy? Is he really into the nuts and bolts of that sort of thing? I don't know. I'd like to think that he is. He certainly is a very strong personality, and he'd be a magnificent performer on the hustings of that. There is no doubt.

0: He's got this extraordinary personality. I think the line I wrote in my Substack was that, you know, as Seymour described him at the launch yesterday, when he walks into a room, he commands it. And there is absolutely no doubt about that. He is very quickly the center of attention in any gathering, any environment that he's in. The moment he is not the center of attention, he doesn't really care and he leaves. He's not one of those people who is, in my opinion, my experience, a contributor to a big gathering. He likes to be the man who's in charge. And it's going to be fascinating, and I don't know whether or not us as the general public will ever get to see inside the relationship between Henry and Seymour, but they're two very much alpha males. Will they fall out? I think it's probably inevitable. One would hope, for the sake of the country and for the sake of the ACT Party, that it's not for the next 3 years. But like I said on my Substack as well, if ACT don't get into government, if there's no centre-right coalition after November the 7th, Henry won't even last a term. He cannot be a backbencher doing nothing, basically, in Wellington. He'll be like Honiara, where he'll be absent most of the time. He just won't give a stuff about it because he'll know that the work that he can do as an opposition backbench is just basically useless, and there's no real point in him being there, particularly a backbench list opposition MP.
1: Mm.
0: What's the point of those people's existence anyway?
1: Well, that was the other thing that struck me as interesting, that he is only going to be a list candidate. Wouldn't somebody like him be effective as a point of light if he was standing particularly in Auckland, which is going to be a major party battleground? Or do you think his aim and intent is just to tour the country and draw the crowds? And that's why
0: I think it's very much the latter. Remember that Stephen Joyce was never an electorate MP.
1: In fact, towards the end,
0: he just stood on the National Party list. That was a notable omission, I suppose you would say, from your list of broadcasters that made it into Parliament, into Cabinet.
1: I forgot that he actually did broadcast. You're right.
0: Well, he was a radio manager who effectively started what is now known as MediaWorks, didn't he? So that was his baby. He was the one that started joining all those provincial FM stations together to make what is now the MediaWorks company. Anyway, that's by the by. But Joyce was a very strong political operator who only worked as a list MP the whole time he was in Parliament. And I don't think he ever... Did he ever stand as an electorate MP?
1: He never voted into a seat.
0: Yeah. It's a bit like Chris Finlayson as well. So there is a history of these people who have strong professional backgrounds. Now, obviously, those guys are completely different to Paul Henry in the backgrounds that they bring to the job. But there is a precedent for people being list only, not standing in a seat, and just coming into Parliament to effectively be appointed to a role that the party has decided they should undertake. I mean, I could unkindly say the same about you, Michael. I mean, I wish you well in your race in Waitaki, but you're facing a 12,000 majority, aren't you?
1: Absolutely.
0: No doubt you'll be in Parliament, and there's every chance, if you're in that coalition government, you could be part of a cabinet with Paul Henry. So it's a pretty intriguing future that, you know, we have ahead in 2027. But you're effectively going to be going into Parliament as a list MP. But, you know, I give you plenty of credit for at least giving it a go in an electorate, which Paul's not. So it's a bit of an appointment that ACT have made for Henry. In many respects, it's a bit like the American system, isn't it? They just appoint people to be cabinet secretaries, cabinet ministers, as we say in this country. And that's the way that the ACT Party have decided. They're going to have two or three ministers in the next round if they're in government, and Henry, it seems, is going to be one of them.
1: Mm. Well, I actually thought if Brooke Van Belden won that seat, though, for ACT at the last election, what was it, Epsom?
0: Then
1: obviously Paul Henry might have won it as well.
0: He would have, but he was too slow out of the blocks because ACT have already appointed James Christmas.
1: Who is also an intriguing character, isn't he? Because he was meant to be the great white hope for the National Party, I think, at the last election. What happened there, do you think?
0: Well, he was placed so far down the list.

0: that he never made it in, didn't win his electorate, and he was going to be parachuted in to be Attorney General, according to Chris Finlayson. But then that's the National Party for you, isn't it? I think there are way too many factions inside that party. It certainly isn't the National Party that I've voted for once or twice over the years, but can't see myself voting for some elections to come unless there's a serious change of direction.
1: Well, actually, I was just going to ask you that. We had David Farah on just before yourself, Peter, and I was just asking that question, that they seem stuck in their polling numbers at the moment. What do you think they've got to do to get out of this slough of despond?
0: Well, I know it's never going to happen, but in my days as a radio talkback host after the disaster that was the 2020 election, I put it to both Judith Collins before she was rolled and to David Seymour, isn't it time for a big super party of the right, that Acton National, get together and start moving forward? And remember that in 2020, Seymour had revived the ACT Party after their disaster of 2017, I think, when they got 0.5% of the party vote and were only in Parliament because Seymour won Epsom under the arrangement. A coalition or a joining together of National and ACT to have a new strong party of the right might not be a bad idea. After all, it happened before. That was the whole genesis of the National Party, wasn't it? Back in 1936, when it was United and Reform came together, didn't they? In the Gordon Coates days, when the first Mickey Savage and the first Labour government had been elected, the National Party was formed in 1936 as a grand coalition of the two parties of the right. And I really think for a true right-wing party to start making progress again in this country, there's got to be a significant change of direction, and it might only come if there is a joining together of stronger right-wing minds with the current right-leaning part of the National Party. The centre and left-leaning part of the National Party, the Chris Luxon, Nicola Willis wing, God, I think they might as well go and join Labour, quite frankly.
1: It's interesting to say that, because I think that's, you've answered your reason as to why ACT won't join, is because of the liberal side of the National Party, particularly on matters of social policy. Listen, while you were doing that, I was just looking at the latest polling and thinking, well, if you did add National and ACT together, and they did get their act together, as you've suggested, and it did strengthen their party, they'd still poll less than 38% under current polling. When you consider that National poll...
0: Put New Zealand first on top of that, you'd get to 50, wouldn't you?
1: Yeah. Oh, you would. Yeah.
0: But I just found it remarkable yesterday that Sean was talking to, was it Claire Matthews from Massey University, who's written a piece on the platform website about the current malaise of both our traditional parties at the moment. Together, they barely get to 60%. The popular vote in polling. And there's, 38% of the country is looking for somebody else to vote for apart from the two leading parties. And when you think that as recently as 2017, National got 44 and Labour got 36, it was 80% of the country actually voted for the two main parties only 9 years ago. I mean, the last 9 years have seen an extraordinary exodus from our two traditional main parties, well, our main parties of the last 90 years anyway. So the political scene in New Zealand is changing, or has changed quite dramatically in the last three terms, and I think there's more to go before it finally settles down.
1: Listen, I want to go back to Paul Henry again, because the other thing that was said yesterday was that he will likely end up in a cabinet role. Well, that was the clear hint and the suggestion, and I think he said it himself. He's not going there just to eat his lunch or to be a backbench MP, and you've made that point this morning as well. Do you think, though, and can I just ask you, as somebody who's an observer of the political process at quite an intimate level, do you think that that will cause tensions within the ACT Party? Because there'd be a number of people who I would think would also have been with ACT for a long time be covetous of cabinet rank, or who seek to maintain it. Does Henry cause a dynamic tension within the party itself?
0: Well, he must, because at the moment who are the ACT ministers. Van Velden's still there, but she won't be back. Seymour's there, obviously. You've got Nicole McKee as a fully-fledged cabinet minister, and I think Simon Court is a minister outside of cabinet. Now, the irony of all this is that ACT want to reduce the number of cabinet ministers from its currently, 30? They want to reduce it to under 20, reduce the number of ministries. So if Henry is going to be one of the ACT ministers in a reduced ministry, obviously it won't happen in the next government if they're in, then he's really going to have to jump over the top of people like Simon Court and Nicole McKee to get the role in just in behind Seymour. So that can only, at the very least, annoy those people ahead of him. But if he's going to be increasing the party vote, then they maybe won't feel so bad about it, because they'll say they'll take one for the team so that their big star, their big media star, their high-profile man on the stump, can get them some more popular votes. But of course, we don't know whether or not that's actually going to happen. My prediction is it might move the dial, or not. It might move the dial a little bit, but I don't think not a lot.
1: Who are also ministers, Andrew Hoggard, who's, I think, outside. He's an associate minister of agriculture, minister of biosecurity, and Karen Chura, of course, who's the minister for children. So, you know, you'll have to go over those two, won't you?
0: Yeah, well, like I say, there's the cabinet is so big, and one of ACT's policies, and Henry himself, when he was talking to Sean this morning, said, I want to reduce the number of cabinet ministers, reduce the size of government. So there could well be a few noses out of joint if he does leapfrog all of them into a position of power. But that reduction in the ministries and in the ministers is not going to happen after November the 7th. That would be, you would think, or you would like to think, a piece of work that the next centre-right government, if in fact it, it forms and coalesces, would do. If there's a centre-left government after November 7th, then all bets are off, and don't be surprised if the size of government increases even more.
1: Can I tell you, though, that from bitter personal experience, there's no more useless life form than a government backbench MP. You have a lot more fun in opposition because you don't have any responsibility, but you don't take any of the decisions as a government backbench MP, yet you're responsible for them all. It would be an exercise in frustration if that was his due. And finally, do the public want to see more characters in politics? In your lifetime, we had a lot of characters in politics. They had to be characters to win seats and convince electorates to a large extent. So you ended up with people who are quite different and disparate. MMP has brought, if you like, pretty much a uniformity and a lot more party discipline, it has to be said, across the political landscape. My assessment is that that squeezed out a lot of what we would call characters, Peter. Yes or no?
0: Absolutely, without a doubt. Where is the Mike Minogue? Where is the Trevor Declean of 2026? Where is Marilyn Waring of 2026? Where are those party MPs who are prepared to, you know, cross the floor and vote against their party? The term in the Westminster democracies is whipped. And by God, those party MPs are all horse-whipped, aren't they? There's hardly a conscience vote that goes on these days, unless it's for a social issue such as abortion or euthanasia. But even then, Winston tends to whip his MPs to all vote in the one direction, doesn't he? So there's no real independence for any party MPs anymore. So you are told the way you must vote, and that is it. Compare that, of course, to what happens in Britain, where they've got, you know, about 500 or 600 and something MPs, and even though they're mostly expected to vote with their parties, whether it be the Tories or with Labour, if they feel aggrieved, they will vote against what the party's thinking. And sometimes there are major blocks of them that vote against what the party is thinking, hence why Keir Starmer's about to lose his job. So, yes, it's certainly different times now to what it was, say, in the 70s and 80s, when there were those colourful characters. And I've mentioned a couple of people like Minogue and Trevor Declean, but you think also of even Longy himself. Now, there was a large

0: the vast variety of life experience that there used to be.
1: No, I agree with you on that. But and finally, you. You are a leading, if you like, political advocate these days, particularly with the Taxpayers Union and the Free Speech Union. You've got a profile, you've got a personality, you've got charisma. I've seen you attract crowds to where you are speaking. Have you never, ever yourself considered a parliamentary career?
0: Years ago, but I'm 72 years old now, Michael. I'm older than Paul Henry. It's way too late for me. I thought about local body stuff last year. But my wife,
1: you would have been a good mayor.
0: My wife said, you do it, I'm leaving. So, you know, I love her dearly and I want to stay married. So that was that.
1: Okay. All right. Listen, Peter, enjoy your game, mate. It's a Stygian gloom out there, I have to say. The ball doesn't fly very far when it's wet, does it?
0: When it's cold, it doesn't, no. But I don't hit it all that long anyway, so there you go.
1: Oh, good on you. Best of luck.
0: Okay.
1: Peter Williams, thank you very much joining us on Paul Henry and what the difference he will do. Whether or not he'll hang around, I think it's a fascinating personality. As he meets the Todd Stevensons, the Andrew Hoggards, the Karen Chores, the Simon Courts, the Laura McClures of his caucus. The nature, they'll tell you something though, and this is just very quickly. The ACT, the Green, the New Zealand First, Te Pāti Māori, opportunity parties can all attract new and different candidates at the moment because they've got something to offer. Spare seats in Parliament, basically. But for Labour and National, they've got to do with what they've got. So there won't be any exciting choices. But would they want them anyhow? When NASA sends a rocket to the moon, and it's got, millions of widgets. The last thing you need, really, is an exciting widget, don't you? It's 19 minutes to 12.
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2: By the way, you've probably caught up with the fact that France got beaten by Spain this morning. So that was a bit of a shock, certainly for the French, anyhow, who were favourites to win the World Cup. The World Cup final is due to have a 25-minute half-time. Largely, I would imagine, for corporate reasons, don't you think? 25 minutes, just ridiculous. And President Trump can ring up and get somebody unsuspended, you know, and change the rules. And they have all these hydration breaks, which are, I think, really to sell television advertising during. It's just... All right. Now, what else? We've got after 12 o'clock. I'll tell you a party you haven't heard a lot of lately. Yeah, I've heard an awful lot from Opportunity. Well, you poor buggy, you haven't heard anything except Opportunity Party. You've heard from Labor and National releasing their policies. You've heard, obviously, from New Zealand First and ACT, obviously. You've heard from the Greens and their policy. But I'll tell you a party you haven't heard of, and I don't know what's going on and whether what's happening, is the Pāti Māori. And they are still yet to play, and just because of the nature of the election, a very prominent role when election night comes through. We will be talking to one of their candidates. I think she's still this time at this election as well. But Mirapeka Raukawa-Tate from Te Pāti Māori on what's happening with her party after 12 o'clock as well. And again, can I just say, and I say this particularly to folk from the left, this is a free speech forum. You are most welcome, irrespective of your politics, your views, your ideology, to share them on this platform, because it's the exchange of ideas that makes us better informed and hopefully a better country. Eh? All right, it is 11:45.
3: Anyone with any sense knows that there's hate speech. Who's going to regulate it? Who's going to define it? I know the answer to that. The last people in the world you would want to.
1: What you have to say counts on the platform. Plunkett Unchained.
4: Andrew, good morning.
5: Hey man, how's it going? I'll start off the call, sorry. I'm not very, I wouldn't say not intelligent, I'm just in the stage of learning things. But I stumbled across your platform YouTube channel the other week, and I've been listening every day for the last two or three weeks, and I feel like you get a lot of unnecessary hate, so I'm not going to say
4: what
5: that.
4: What gives you that idea, Andrew?
5: Oh, just all these airheads that ring up, and I've seen a couple of videos of people going off on you, and I think it's a bit unfair. I think that you make it a lot more helpful for people like me to understand what's going on in our country, and I just thought I'd ring up and just say thank you for all the good work that you do, and that you should keep it up.
4: Andrew, can I just say, actually, from the bottom of my heart, I greatly appreciate your call, and I have had a bit of hate lately, actually, but geez, that's who we do it for. We do it for Andrew, who feels like he's learning something and feels like he needs it. That's why we're here.
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2: The mayor of Mackenzie's in trouble. Why? Well, Scott Aronson, who is the mayor of Mackenzie, we've had him on the show a couple of times, in actual fact. He won the mayoralty just last October. Has put out a message on social media asking people not to come to Tekapo. Well, last weekend, over the Matariki weekend. And that's upset some of the local businesses, and particularly tourist businesses. He did that because he was urging visitors to who are visiting the Mackenzie and Tekapo in particular, because Tekapo was experiencing an extremely heavy snowfall. Authorities were trying to cope with road closures, lots of road crashes and convoys to get people safely in and out of town. So it was, he said that Tekapo is an absolute cluster of cars, people, no car parks and snow. Please consider not visiting today if you're thinking about it, because it's bursting at the seams. But a lot of people got a bit upset with him, that a tourist town would encourage visitors to stay away. responsible I would have thought of him, but there you go. It's hardly irresponsible, is it? He's just pointing out the fact of, I don't know. Sean, welcome to the show. Good morning to you.
0: Good morning, Michael. It's been a fascinating morning listening. I was calling up regarding the top party. It's interesting you've got the Māori Party leader on, and not Māori Party leader, Māori, a representative on, and my respect for him actually coming on as some, candidates will boycott the platform. It's interesting, there appears to be, and I was curious if David Farrell would touch on this at a later stage, a little bit of an internal, I wouldn't say civil war, but internal disagreement between iwi leadership and the Māori Council, etc. They're looking, I think, at the polls and the Māori Party, the clownish activities, and wondering if a right-wing government is in power, how are they going to deal with them? And that means they maybe, I think they maybe get a better deal if Labour win the Māori seats or have a stronger position. I think the Māori Party's antics to a degree have made them almost a group of people that they see as, you know, irrational or unworkable, and they actually boycott the New Zealand Parliament. So maybe that activity is coming back to bite them. And mainstream Māori are saying, look, these people are representatives. We aren't going to get anything, or we're going to get a worse treatment. It's interesting how maybe they're having an internal discussion of how they move forward. There seems to be a little bit of confusion there. Would you agree with that, or? Hello.
2: Oh, sorry. If I was a Māori voter, I think I would.
0: Yeah.
2: I would have a very interesting choice ahead of me, wouldn't I? Because
0: you would.
2: I've got probably four. Because I will tend to vote centre left, I've got four valid choices, haven't I? As to who to vote for, Te Pāti Māori, yeah. The Greens, Labour, and then I've got Maramino Kapakingi and Takuta Ferris, who are sitting MPs as well. And then I've got to work out, what am I going to do with my party vote? How can I utilise that best as well? And there is, as you know, a campaign underway for Māori voters to split their vote, put as many of Te Pāti Māori in as they can with the electorate, send your vote to either the Greens or Labour, and get the overhang in Parliament as well. That's one of the reasons I wanted to talk about Murupeka, because I just wanted to see how many Māori voters would actually think like that. And they do have, I have to say, Māori voters, a history of dynamic and strategic voting.
0: Oh, they're quite apt at it. And just getting back to the top part, I realise you've got the news coming up, but it's bizarre and, I mean, corrupt, and I don't want to be too over the top, but disgusting, the fanboy treatment. I've been a bit of a journalist, you know, a citizen journalist. I've been onto the top website. Some of their policies are directly, quite frankly, out of the Marxist handbook. They talk about redistribution of assets.
2: Mm-hmm. Yeah.
0: They've got a whole thing on Titiriti. It is bizarre. This bizarre camouflage, they're trying to consider themselves as a centrist party when they're so heavily to the left. And just look at their policies. And the weird thing is, when Heather Duplessis-Allen went on her bizarre rant, she also interviewed Quigley Wong. She's a person, I don't know much about her, but she seems to be a populist journalist. She wants to be with the cool people. And I'm assuming if when you would do an interview, you go and you research the interviewee, like, who is this person? What are their policies? So you have the right question to ask. She was asking, so tell me about all this. What are your policies? It's all a big conspiracy theory that you're too far left. It was very activist journalism. Not just far left. Not just from RNZ, but from the other mainstream Māori. They want top to be above the 5% threshold. It's bizarre, but one look at their policies, it's quite, even Chris Trotsky is the same, it's more extreme than he remembers from the early days of the 70s in the Labour Party. It's well out there.
2: Let me give my take on the opportunity party and the mainstream media is this, that their primary backers within newsrooms in this country, from News Talk ZB to Stuff to Newsroom to Spinoff, etc., middle-aged, middle to upper income, teal sympathetic women with a university degree. And so that's exactly who Quigley Wong is, the opportunities leader. And it's not a

0: book that's been written in New Zealand. It was evident in Australia for the last two federal elections. And I think the opportunity is evident in Australia for the last two federal elections. And I think the Opportunities Party have just picked up, gosh, they've even picked up the colour, for Pete's sake, of the teal movement in the inner cities of Sydney and Melbourne. And their appeal, exactly, particularly to university-educated, well-off, liberal-slash-green, sensitive women. I don't think you'll find too many men, can I just say, at this election voting for the Opportunity Party.
1: No, it's kind of like a Catholic confessional. It's where when we're a woman go to, you know, confess their political sins, and they vote for the teal candidate. But it's in Queeley Wong was a greenwasher in London. She charged enormous corporate salaries like James Shaw did to make things more sustainable. They come from a not dissimilar academic and business background.
0: Oh, you've just got to go through the list of their candidates and go through their backgrounds, and you'll see that they almost all fit the description that I have. And I think the males who are opportunity candidates want to be women. So, you know, at least.
1: Indeed. We'll look forward to what the Murray candidate has to say as well on that. I'm curious, but it's going to be a great interview. But thanks for a good morning. It's been quite, we live in it's an interesting election period with a lot of different factors involved. So, and good luck to you. how things are going. I always thought that North Shore here is an electorate which is in play. The current MP is a lot more liberal than the previous one. And previously, NZ First and ACT have run kind of bottom-tiered candidates, to be fair. I always thought that these two, the North Shore and East Coast Bays, were electorates in play.
0: Who are the MPs there, Sean?
1: There's Simon Watson, North Shore, and my one, who I used to know, you know, worked with him, and also there's Erica Stanford. The irony is Maggie Barry, Simon Watson's predecessor, was far more conservative and very popular. Simon Watts actually lost votes. But there's a lot of conservatives, and I'm one of them. I am not a swing voter, but I can't, in good conscience, vote for National. They from a social conservative or from an economic perspective, I just don't think I don't want to waste my vote. I'd rather give it to someone else for integrity purposes. And there are thousands like me. East Coast Bay's Erica Stanford, who, quite frankly, is more on the Chris Finlayson side of a National Party. But there's a lot of conservative South African voters in electoral. I always thought those two electorates could be in play. If someone made a decent chance to put decent, I don't know what the candidates are in there, but there could be a change.
0: I don't know. I'll have a look at the election results of the last election. Thanks, John, for pointing that out to me. Nice to talk to you. You would have heard Peter say, gosh, Michael, you've got a 12,000 majority to overturn. He's absolutely right. It's a safe national seat, and everybody thinks it is, including the National Party and Labor. But there's a reason for that majority. At the last election, the Labor Party didn't take it seriously at all, and they put in a young 18-year-old gay boy. Well, he came out as gay during the campaign, so he was having identity issues, obviously, straight out of Waitaki Boys High School. So that was the Labor Party candidate. The election before that, when there was the red tide, remember, for Jacinda Ardern, 2020? The Labor Party went and got a 21-year-old Maori boy who was studying political studies at Otago University, who didn't live in the electorate, and they got him to be the candidate for Labor in Waitaki. So, you didn't really have too much choice just quietly if you're going to be voting in a local. I must have a look at those election results. I can I also just share with you... because I found it quite exciting being sort of back in the game, so to speak. But I just wanted to share with you that this Waitaki seat, there is a perception amongst, well, I don't even know if the northern female media even know where it is, just quietly, but it is a huge seat. And it shocked me, actually, how huge it is. But I live in Cromwell, which is distant between Wanaka and Queenstown, okay? So that's its southern base, and its northern base is Geraldine, which is a lovely little sort of country town in

0: South Canterbury. And the distance between Cromwell and Geraldine would be, distance between Whanganui to Wellington. And in the midst of that, there are all these different lakes. This is all in one electorate. The hydro lakes of the Waitaki. Then you've got Tekapo and Pukaki as well, Ohau. And then you just keep on going. And then on the coast you pick up Oamaru. And so there is a perception, and a lot of people, that Oamaru is the sort of centre of it. No, such has the population growth been in the Queenstown Lakes area, phenomenal over the last 5 or 6 years, that the largest population base in my electorate of Waitaki is Wanaka. So it's an extraordinary electorate. And I have enormous sympathy for the National Party MP who tells me, Miles, that he just spends most of his time driving, and I believe it. Good luck.
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3: 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It's their sanctuary to go to quite often.
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1: In this update, mental health support lines are welcoming more funding as they deal with more complex needs. The government's confirmed $1.2 million in support for Lifeline to cover next year's operation costs after more than a decade without government support. Whakarongo Rō and Youthline will also receive funding. Whakarongo Rō Acting Chief Executive Brian O'Connell says, receive funding. Acting Chief Executive Brian O'Connell says it will help lift council numbers and frontline staffing 737s because people are facing more distress and challenge their life, and they bought from 10 years ago. Opponent government conservation changes making their voices heard in Wellington this afternoon. Forest and Bird MPs and the Green Party endorsed the Make Noise Nature March was from Square to Parliament and scrapped the most controversial part of the plans, a clause that would have made it easier dock-owned or disposed of. But organiser Le Doucet says they have also concerns about the other part too.
2: It's important to gain momentum and opposition.
1: Con between the United States and England to countries in the Gulf. Reports of critical civil structure being hit. The U.S. has launched consecutive with Iran striking in retaliation. Regional authorities say train station, an air power and water stations have been struck. BBC security correspondent Frank Gard strikes from the U.N. and Iran are starting.
3: If you're hitting bits that can be used by civilians, that could be considered by some.
1: Keeping the inter-island services in public hands provides a certain for customers. Kiwi Rail will have a 30-year contract on the two new ferries. The Rail and Maritime Transport Union says the best option is to. That's news.
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Is 8 minutes past 12. This hour we will come very shortly to Te Pāti Māori candidate. Don't know who she is now. She certainly wasn't this one-off elected into Parliament. Been very successful. She's a local politician as well. And many will remember her as a very dynamic chief executive, I think, of Women's Refuge in this country. And that's Kawa Tate in the party. To get a bit of an update of where they are, whether they are in fine, whether they will contesting all seats. We're going in general as well up their list. I don't know if that's their strategy. It would seem it would be more to win the electorate, but she'll be joining us in this hour, Merepeka Rotate, from tomorrow. I think she's still living in Rotorua memory. Listen, thoughts on. And it's yesterday announcement by the act they would be selecting, parachuting into broadcaster and said, well, for TVNZ board member, Paul Henry, received a lot of media coverage, say, and myself, Donna, that's not his fault, and he's probably merited. But the strike yesterday, and is that Paul Henry, and we've just been discussing this morning, and forget his personality, and he's a good yet. I think always like to have someone like that available to, but just for sheer emphasis, let alone around the talking to gatherings. And if you like, not just about politics, but if I was going to a Paul Henry meeting, something hosted by the ACT Party over the next 4 years, I would anticipate being

maintained. And you must never, I have to say, underestimate the political pain. The entertainment dimension is one of the things to watch for Shane Jones as an example. Because not what he says, it's how he's a man, he's in rhetorical flourish, and he's been getting very good crowds wherever he's gone in the country.

different point of light, and Paul Henry will play that role, I imagine, extremely well as well for the ACT Party, and take a lot of the pressure, I have to say, also off its leader, David Seymour, who's been very much a one-man band in that component. No, that's not a problem. And as I said, I think anybody that stands for political office and is prepared to suffer the slings and arrows of most outrageous fortune deserves our support for entering the political process. And I say that to everybody, whether they're the left or the right. It doesn't worry me. It makes democracy work. Now, that wasn't the issue. The issue yesterday was, and it happened instantly, and Peter Williams touched on it in his conversation with us this morning, that Prime Minister, former National Party leader, former Prime Minister, John Key, within almost seconds of the announcement being made, made the point that he was an excellent get and that he backed him completely. All right, so the former National Party leader and Prime Minister supporting Paul Henry as a political candidate for the ACT Party. Now, can I ask the very obvious question here? And that is this. The National Party is polling under 30%, or roughly 30% or under. And as a consequence, they need every vote that they can get. They need their former leader and probably most popular leader of the century. No, definitely most popular leader of the century. They need their former leader to support them and upping their vote and making sure that they retain as many members of the parliament that they can, particularly their front bench, to be part of and presumably the most formative part of a centre-right coalition come November. And yet, here is that same leader endorsing Paul Henry as an ACT Party candidate, wishing him well, and saying that he's exactly the kind of person that Parliament needs. And Paul Henry is in a race with National, along with ACT, for essentially the same group of voters. ACT and National voters are closely aligned, as anybody listening to this who voted ACT or in particular will know. I would assume we know that ACT has well and truly eaten it. It hasn't moved across the aisle and picked up the occasional Labour vote or the occasional Greens vote. It's only taken its vote from the National Party. Yeah, so that's how it went from 0.5% 6 years ago to its current poll rating of 7 or 8%. I'm just bemused that the former leader of the National Party, a man still influential, at least in terms of his media coverage, is endorsing an ACT candidate who will be taking votes away and has every intention of doing so from the National Party in 4 months' time. And I could be, if I was just a little miffy and a National Party supporter, thinking that this is a sort of act of singular disloyalty by John Key. And he can only be making it harder for Christopher Luxon and for Nicola Willis and for Simeon Brown, the campaign manager of National, to argue two ticks for National, particularly your list tick, and we need as many votes as we can get, please. And there was John Key yesterday running exactly the opposite message, saying, no, Paul Henry's the kind of guy you need in Parliament. He's my mate. He's got the right idea. And backing him, not just for a parliamentary, but you would assume by the nature of his

0: commentary yesterday, a ministerial role as well, and a signal, a very, very, very clear signal to the National Party voters, or thinking they might vote National, that the ACT Party, almost co-led, it would now seem, by David Seymour and Paul Henry, is a responsible place to place your vote in 4 months' time. You know, there'll be a lot of gnashing of teeth when that came through, that news yesterday, can I just say? And there'll be a lot of very upset National Party activists and campaign workers, candidates and members of Parliament especially, who'll be asking this very simple question. Who the hell's side is John Key on? And can I say, that's a very relevant question on this day of the 15th of July. It is 17 minutes past 12.
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2: The Right Honourable Winston Peters, leader of New Zealand First, warmly invites you and your family to the campaign launch public meeting at 2 p.m. on Sunday, the 19th of July, at the Dewdrop Event Centre in Monaco. 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
0: All right, somebody I have got a great deal of time for. In fact, I think we shared a stage at one stage at a Rotary conference down in Invercargill, is our next guest. She found fame and a great deal of public approval, I might add, when she was the chief executive, I think it was, of New Zealand's Women Refuge, and spoke honestly and openly about the issues that were facing so many women in this country as a result of their domestic circumstances. And then entered into politics, ostensibly to change the settings of the maladies and ills that she identified or experienced in her time as that chief executive. I think she was in the Conservative Party there for a wee while or some other. She'll be able to tell us in a second. Certainly went into local government and most recently has been involved with Te Pāti Māori in promoting that party to electors. At the last election, I think she was just one down from the list of being elected to Parliament. And I thought she would have made a very positive contribution, can I say, and brought some light and reason in an otherwise vexed situation. And she joins us now, Merepeka Raukawa Tait. Merepeka, great to have you on the show again. Thank you so much for joining us.
8: Yeah, kia ora, Michael. Thank you.
0: Listen, are you still involved with Te Pāti Māori, first of all?
8: Oh, absolutely. I'm very much a committed member, have been since basically since the party started, and have seen the transition over the years. Some people come and go, and I'm talking members of parliament here. But yes, no, I'm still committed because I do believe that I want Māori to be successful in all endeavours.
0: Did you join when it was set up by Peter Sharples and Tariana Turia, did you?
8: Yes, pretty much. It might have been about a couple of years afterwards, but my late husband was adamant, if you're Māori, you vote Te Pāti Māori. And I thought, oh, yes, we'll see. So, but then within a short time, I certainly was very supportive. When I listened to Tariana Turia, she wasn't a dame at the time, and obviously Peter Sharples, and they knew that the realities of people who struggle. They knew the voices that were never heard around the decision-making table. They knew what had been successful in terms of government policy and what hadn't been successful. And they said, it's time that we made a difference. And more importantly, it's time we took charge of our own affairs. And so I did support that. And of course, now I am a committed member.
0: Okay. And then I think Te Ura Flavel ended this, the story as well. And was very much of a similar ilk. Is it the same party, Merepeka, that you joined when those leaders were in charge in comparison to now?
8: No, it's not. And the reason for that is there has been this tsunami of young people. Absolutely. I mean, I'm talking teenagers as well, of course, going in further. But certainly what has come through from the Kohanga Reo Kura and the Kaupapa Māori and the Wānanga, you've just got this tsunami of young people who want their voices heard, and they're taking an active interest in politics. And it's been quite remarkable. And so that's really, and you can see it now, in who they would like to see representing them, and also in the policies that they would like to see as well. So it is definitely a different party. I think the founding principles in terms of Māori succeeding in all their endeavours is still very important, and it's still there. But it's now tending to be driven by young people. I mean, they're the foot soldiers. They're the ones on the ground, and they are the ones that are saying, if you're not enrolled, your voice will not be heard. So they're doing some fantastic mahi up and down the country.
0: The Māori Party entered into a political relationship, an alliance with John Key and the National Party, and that seems to hurt them politically. Was that your assessment, that it did, even though there were the levers of power available to them?
8: I think it did hurt them because Māori, historically, National was never rated with Māori, which is unfortunate because National had done some great work over the years, and particularly in terms of treaty settlements. But I think the relationship that was had, certainly with Dame Tariana and with Peter, with the National Party, was really around relationships, and which is so important. And I think that was important, but Māori couldn't see past the fact that, you don't get into bed with someone who is historically, you believe, has not served you well. And so it did put paid to, I think, some real potential there. But still, I have to say that Whānau Ora came through under the National the agreement with National, and that was highly successful. And there were other initiatives too. And they came through out of the mutual respect that the leadership of both parties held for each other.
0: Well, you got the United Nations Declaration on the Rights of Indigenous People. That was signed up to by National. Labor had turned it down. And that led to Hei Pūapua and Māori nationalism. So, yeah, I think they did quite well to get out of National what they wouldn't have got out of Labor, do you think?
8: That's right. But I think we're also talking about the vast majority of voters who were of a certain age, and they had that loyalty to Labor. Now, with young people, the young people have no idea that there was, first past the post. Most of them probably wouldn't have, particularly the ones that I see and talk to now. They have no idea that beforehand, and there was basically a two-party system, first past the post. And so the older Māori population always voted Labor, and it was historical. There was loyalties that they couldn't see themselves cutting, and that certainly backfired when the party entered into their coalition agreement, albeit minor, with the national government.
0: John Tamahere and his whānau seem to have rebuilt that party and given it its particular dimension. His role, has it been critical? I mean, from an outsider's perspective, and I used to work with John at Radio Live a long time ago, but his political experience, his acumen, his drive, his discipline, his aggression even, have seemed to have been critical in the rise of Te Pāti Māori. Am I right or am I wrong?
8: I think you're spot on. I think you cannot build a party and take it from, basically, it had gone out, with no members of parliament within a very, you can't build it within a very short time if you're going to play Mr. Nice Guy. You've got to know your stuff. You've got to marshal the resources. You've got to drive that party into existence again, revitalize it, get the membership up, get people interested enough to go out and vote. That was a massive job, and all credit to John and indeed his whānau, because you can't even do that sort of thing, I think, without your whānau being involved. And certainly John's whānau was there with him the whole time.
0: Now, Te Pāti Māori captured what, 6 or 7 of the last of the Māori electorates at the last election. It's an extraordinary feat. Yes. Only been repeated, I think, in terms of non-Labour things, by New Zealand First back in 96, from memory. And everything looked to be going brilliantly. You've got 6 members of parliament, you've got a high profile. As you say, you've got a disciplined administration. Why did it start to fracture, in your view, Maripeka?
8: Well, I think you're getting strong candidates. You're getting candidates with experience. You've got getting candidates that possibly have not worked as part of a team, because you are part of a team, and you're getting candidates who are first-termers, not prepared to do what I think, was it... Robert Muldoon said, keep your mouth shut and block your ears or something.
0: Keep your mouth shut and breathe through your nose. Yeah, that's right.
8: And actually, I would have suggested that that's what they could have done. Learn to know the lie of the land, get to know the workings of government, and then you'll certainly have your chance. But however, I'm not overly au fait with what happened, but we all saw that there was dissension big time, and the poor there too.
0: Okay, so we've now, Te Pāti Māori's got 4 members of parliament of those 6 still remaining within its caucus. It's got Maramino Kapakingi with her Te Tai Tokoro party. It's got an independent Kuta Ferris in the south. And now also very strong candidates being promoted in the Māori electorates for the Green Party and Labour as well. It's almost is it a 4-way contest from your point of view between Green, Te Pāti Māori, Labour and independent Māori? Or do you think Te Pāti Māori still have the greatest sway in those seats?
8: I think they still have the greatest sway, Michael. I haven't heard one younger person, even with the young ones who've got families, I have not heard them talk of any other party. The other parties have certainly put up some very, very good candidates, But being an academic doesn't necessarily mean that you've got the street smarts, that you've been out doing the hard yards over many years, and also being seen and being visible. And there's one thing that Māori do appreciate. They do appreciate those who have been doing the hard yards. You know, we often say the face that is seen. And so that's what many of the new ones and from other political parties are up against. So I think the party is strong. I do know that the young ones are out there doing what they can. And, you know, kapa haka, you just can't go past their influence in their families, in the communities. It's just so strong. It's unbelievable.
0: Sorry, I don't understand. The kapa haka movement into Māori Māori.
8: Yes, kapa haka, kapa haka is, not just te matatini, but you see also the younger ones with their regional competitions.
0: Right.
8: And when you see them, and when you see who's there supporting them, and when you see how some of their, performances and what they're saying in their performances, very political. And so you can see that there's this whole rise in, they see themselves Māori rising in all areas, and they see that coming through by the party that is outspoken on their behalf, and that is Te Pāti Māori. The other parties, of course, their core constituency is not Māori.
0: Right, okay. So Te Pāti Māori, it seems, and again, I'm looking from a distance, Merepeka, to have a very strong Māori sovereignty or rangatiratanga focus. Is the long-term aim of Te Pāti Māori to have a co-governance in this country, a separate Māori parliament, and then a European or a non-Māori parliament that sits beside?
8: I think that is has been one of the aims. I'm not sure where they are with that now. I don't believe it would be buried. I think that would certainly be, one of their long-term aims. How, if that's going to be achieved, who knows? But I do believe that would still be there. And I suspect that championed in the years to come, probably not too far off either.
0: So I would anticipate that the Greens Party candidates, people like Tania Waikato, that Miramina Kapakingi with her party, Takuta Ferris, would also have similar thoughts. Why have they moved out of the tent then if they are essentially fellow political travellers?
8: Well, it could be personal.
0: I've just dropped Merepeka, but we'll try and get her back. This is a very important interview in terms of setting the scene for this election, and I'll continue to do it. Just play some ads, and then you get Merepeka back. Yeah, ta.
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8: David Seymour here. I'm coming to a town hall near you. It's your chance to show up, ask anything and get a straight answer. We'll talk about ex-work to unlock New Zealand's potential. Christchurch, July 16. I'll be at the Majestic on Durham, 6:30pm. New Plymouth, July 23rd. I'll be at the New Plymouth Club from 1:30pm. 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
11: All right, we've got Merepeka back. We were talking about the fallout. You say, Merepeka, that was largely personality, and I've always argued personality in politics is just as important as anything else. Does Meremina Kapakingi and Te Kuta Whiris, do you expect them to win their seats or do you expect Te Pāti Māori to win them?
12: I expect Te Pāti Māori to win them. It's a big task to try to pull in or to establish branches in an area. You know, to even do the logistics of getting around and talking to people, I think it's a big ask. The other thing too is you're up against Te Pāti Māori, whose message of hope has been there for the last, 20 odd years. And that's what they're up against. So, you know, you might have had a difference with the party. And if you've got a difference with the party, I think they did the right thing. Haerera, off you go. Do your own thing. And you put the hard yards in. But the party wasn't going to change, I don't believe. And so, you know, all you can do is say, well, I won't say I'm going to wish them luck because, you know, they're betting on themselves. And that is something that, you know, if you believe you can do it, then go off and do it.
11: Do you think they've been disloyal, given that it was Te Pāti Māori that gave them their seats in Parliament at the end of the day, that was the car that drove them to the destination?
12: Well, I think that I would have liked them to have done a year to, you know, to have a look and, you know, after, when I say a year, a term, and then after the term say, I think there's things that we could do differently and I think there could be other people that we could get involved now. That's what I would have liked to have seen. But that didn't come about within, 18 months? It was all rent asunder. So that's what I would have liked to have seen. But you can't tell people. There's emotions involved and obviously family dynamics as well. But we've put that aside, or I believe they've put that aside and they're concentrating now. All the branches, I know, in my branch in Rotorua, everybody's gearing up for the election. And certainly right throughout the Mutu now, they're talking about getting on the Māori roll. If you're not on the Māori roll, get on the Māori roll. There's a big

0: obviously Kangaroo, Kuruko, Papawananga, and do you think that those educational pathways as well, I'm not going to say radicalise, but politicise young people coming out of them?
1: Well, I don't say, well, probably politicise, because once going into Kohangaroo and Kura and everything else, you hear your history, you hear what happened, you know, over many years. But then, of course, the emphasis is on then education, on what you can do in the future, how you can be part of the ongoing development of Aotearoa, and development of Aotearoa. In fact, it is now at the stage where it is, where the message is, it's your responsibility to be involved. And so, to, you know, I was going to say get off the couch. Well, that certainly is. But most of the ones that have come through Kohangareo and Kura Kaupapa and Wananga, you know, they are definitely off the couch. They're being encouraged into higher education and into the trades, and being told that the world is their oyster.
0: And they're being encouraged to get into politics as well, obviously, and take political action. There was something else I was really interested in too, and that is, and I think everybody is, it's how Maori, the Maori vote is going to approach this election campaign. You've just talked about getting Maori onto the Maori role. There has been a suggestion, you'll be well aware of it, of Maori splitting their vote. So the best way to make sure you can get rid of this government is to vote, to party Maori with your electorate vote and say Labour or Green with your list vote. Is that a strategy, do you think, that will work? And is that a strategy that Te Pāti Māori will be advancing and advocating?
1: I think it's probably going to be a strategy that they will advocate, because if you want this to be a one-term government, then you'll have to do something like that. Yes, it's something that I'm going to have to personally consider, because I was always a two-tick person. But, you know, that's something that I'll have to consider. But I suspect that within the next month or so, that may well be a strategy that is shouted from the rooftops by the executive and by the leadership of Te Pāti Māori and the members of parliament, or those candidates who are out there trying to make it in.
0: Now, that would skew, of course, MMP and its final result lead to the overhang of members of parliament as well. Do you think it might cause a resentment from the non-Māori community as to that?
1: Yes, well, it could well do. It could well do, Michael. But when have they ever bothered about the Maori vote might look like? I mean, the screwing in the past has been done by the other parties, not by Te Pāti Māori. So, and maybe the others can't have the monopoly on screwing, or what did you say? You didn't say screwing, but it's skewing, I think you said.
0: Screwing the scrum. Yeah. Mm. Yeah, yeah, we're using it in a different context, just as well. Hey, but I mean, if it's just that, yeah, the Labour Party haven't given up, and neither have the Greens in terms of the Maori seats. Do you think that they're, and they've got some from Willie Jackson, obviously, and their Maori caucus of the Labour Party, the Tangi Utukeri is an example of this world. Through to, as I said, Tanya Waikato, Marama Davidson, very strong Maori leaders within the Green Party. I guess the simple question would be the non-alignment. What are the differences between Labour, the Greens and Te Pāti Māori that make Te Pāti Māori the more attractive vote? Don't the Greens and Labour travel in your same direction?
1: Well, the Greens and Labour have got good candidates. There's no doubt about that in the Māori electorate seats. They've got good candidates vying for those seats. But what they don't have is, well, what they do have, of course, is that those, other than the Māori Party, those other parties, their core constituency is Pākehā. And so Māori issues will never be given the same weight of consideration as you would get from the Māori Party. The Māori Party is

0: Tūturu Māori. They are there to advance Māori, absolutely, and that is their focus. The people who belong to the Māori Party, that's what we want to see. So there'll be no dilution. The issues that are important to Māori will be aired. They will get supported. They will get debated. Hopefully they'll get resourced. Hopefully they'll be shared and supported by other parties. But that is the difference. The core constituency of other parties is Pākehā, and the Māori constituency is totally Māori.
1: But even if you get into, let's just suggest that the combination of Labour, Greens, and it's possible, perhaps the Opportunity Party and Te Pāuiti Māori would need to form a coalition, yes, to oust this current coalition. So Te Pāuiti Māori will need to go into some sort of formal alliance with these other parties anyhow, won't they?
0: Absolutely. And that's where good faith negotiation takes place. You know, I mean, and that's a given these days in the political environment that we have. It's coalition. It's very rarely is it, standalone one party doing it themselves. And so that's when negotiation will be critical, and what will be the bottom lines, etc. And I guess that's been talked about by the leadership at this point in time. I would think that the leadership are ready to the other parties.
1: I'm interested also you see the Opportunities Party, which is, it looks like it's tapping on the door of 5% at the moment to be elected into Parliament. Do you see them as potential allies or potential opponents?
0: Well, certainly not in this election, I don't. I think in this election they're going to try and make it to 5%. And so I guess this one is they're putting their toe in the water. And
1: would you see them as a centre-left? Would you see them as a centre-left party or a centre-right party? Are they more likely to go with Te Pāuiti Māori and the Greens than they are with National and ACT?
0: I think so. I think likely to be a centre-left rather than centre-right. Yes, a lot of them, I think, are just right folk. To me, it seems.
1: All right. Listen, are you standing yourself?
0: No, I'm not. No, I'm not, Michael. I'm here as a councillor. What am I, my 12th or a year? I was out for 3 years and I came back. And the main reason I came back is because I tried to get back in, and I did, is because of the changes in local government that you'll certainly be aware of. And, things that we've got to cope with. It's not only local water done better, and it's not only whether we have to form merge with others. It's everything that's going down right now in local government. And if we're not careful, local voice, I don't mind us having a look and seeing where we can do better, and economies of scale and things like that. But when I see that central government is saying, we need to do better, I look at central government and I say, well, why don't you hold the mirror up to yourselves first and take a look? There's a hell of a lot of wastage there. Mm. And, 120 people of varying intelligence trying to tell local government what to do with taxpayers, with ratepayers' money. So, I get a bit frustrated when I see that.
1: All right. Thank you so much. I really appreciate your insight. I look forward to you commenting on the campaign. It's lovely to talk to you. Best of luck. Have a great rest of the week, Maripeka. Thank you for your time.
0: And also good luck to you standing. I always am pleased when people put their hand forward, a hand up. And I can tell you there's no bloody substitute for experience. So
1: good on you. Thank you very much, Ta. Maripeka Rokawa-Tate, Te Pāuiti Māori still member and activist, on how they view the world. Rather important conversation. You would have gleaned lots from it. It's 11 minutes to 1.
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0: time to time. And they were buried up to their hip in the ground, and people were throwing stones at them. 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
2: Listen, one of the great things about this show and about long-form interviews, for example, and about letting articulate people speak and present is that you get there. I hope everybody was listening to that interview with Mirapeka Rokawa-Tait. We'll certainly be putting it up on all the social media. Not because I'm here to seek to embarrass or to dissuade or cauterize or criticize. I'm just as a way of thinking. And I think one of the things that a number of you will have picked up from that interview is the way in which it is accepted within Te Pāti Māori and obviously the circles in which Mirapeka works that the taxpayer-funded compulsory education system and cultural events such as Te Matatini, etc., being utilised to politicise a new generation of Māori with a particular worldview and a particular political view. And I'm sure all of you would have picked that up and thought, I'll be fascinated also, and we will talk obviously more, but I will be fascinated also by how Te Pāti Māori do go in the Māori seats. So the proof will be in the pudding. It'll be a real testing area, but I have a suspicion she is right. Now, she understands Māoridom and the Māori seats, the Māori vote, better than I ever will, obviously. We keep an eye on the Māori seats, because if there is the dual voting strategy underway, this is how it goes, Josh. You could end up with 124 seats. God, if it was the National Party, you could end up with more on election night. If it's this close, and we all know this is a wafer, and I've preached this before to you, and I'll continue to preach it, that overhang could ensure that the centre-left win. It'll be close, but they'll win. And with a minority of the votes, just because of that two-vote strategy. Now, it does bring into fairly dramatic relief, can I say, whether or not democracy is being subverted, potentially even sabotaged at this coming election. And I have warned you of this before. I will say it again. I'm not convinced that the centre-right parties have worked this out yet, any of them, National, ACT, or New Zealand First at an institutional level or a campaign level. But I'm just saying, we may end up with a centre-left government through the manipulation of the electorate versus list voting system. And here's the problem that National have on that, just quietly. Because they've played this game in the past before as well. Eh? Obviously, we all know. That's how the ACT Party survived the wilderness. It was kept alive. So, be careful sometimes the example that you provide. It might just come back to bite you in the bum. Mark, welcome to the show. Good afternoon to you.
3: Yeah, I wonder if our leader gave John Key a phone call after that endorsement of ACT Party. Yeah.
2: I just found that extraordinary, Mark, yesterday. I just went, whoa, wait on. You know, it's one thing to ring him up privately and say, go for your life, mate. It's entirely another in the seconds after it's been announced to go public with it.
3: That's very wrong. Considering where National are, I mean, you know, they're on the precipice of losing their finance minister and probably Chris Bishop, one of their best ministers, to be honest. A personal question, when does the New Zealand First list come out. And are you on the list? Are you going to be on the list? I mean, have you had these
2: discussions? Oh, no, I'm happy to answer that question and to be very upfront and honest about these sorts of things. No deals have been done at all between me and New Zealand First as to where I am, if I'm on the list at all. Okay? That's the first thing. Mm-hmm. So there have been no assurances provided to me at all. I'm not standing... There is, I think, New Zealand First and a lot of minor parties play it pretty well on this one. You bring out your list late because a lot of candidates who are on that list, and this is not just national, it's just smaller parties, as you know, I think about it, lose interest real quick as candidates when they end up as, you know, 42 or 43 on the list, or 27 or 28, and they know that they have no chance of winning their seat or coming on the list, and that enthusiasm dissipates. So, that's the answer to your question.
3: For me, this election, well, personally, I'm going to be looking at where people are on the list to see who's going to be a minister, because, I mean, that really determines the effectiveness of what policy they're going to, you know, put in. If you're going to get some people that are really good, I don't know, humans that are going to come in and be ministers, you know they're going to have an actual effect on New Zealand economy and society. Yeah. And the second thing is, I really think these parties really need to push what they're going to push at the top of their agenda, because it's extraordinarily important for me as a voter to know, because we know that the Greens aren't going to, you know, get all the stuff they want. So what are they actually going to put at the top? Is it going to be Te Tiriti, or is it going to be the environment, or is it going to be social needs? What's it going to be? And for the Opportunity Party, probably especially as well, because if you're going to vote for them and they've got such a broad range of policies, what are they actually going to negotiate for when they say go with Labour at the table? I mean, to me, it's sort of like a potluck sort of thing you buy at a fair when you spend 20 cents with a party like the Opportunity. If you don't know what they're going to push forward as their main policy or what they're really going to fight for, then you don't really know what you're going to get out of them at the end of the day, do you?
2: Well, I mean, the other thing to make things even more complicated is you end up voting for a particular party. What, there are seven credible choices, I guess you might argue, at this coming election. But and they've put your policies out and you go, oh, I want that one there, please. And then those parties have to sit down with the other parties to work out which part of those policies are going to be enacted or not in the next 3 years. So it's like this in the smoke-filled rooms.
3: Well, that's what I'm saying. I mean, what I think they need to come out and say, these are the priorities at the top of the list. So I know commentators always sort of ask them, well, what's your sort of, you know, policies that you just won't, you know, negotiate on, and they never say that, of course, but I think they need to be clearer what they're actually going to be negotiating with and what's their top priority policies when they sit down at the table, because it doesn't really matter whether you're left or right. Your party that you vote for has got a host of policies right across the board, and, you know, it's quite important for me as a voter to know which one I'm sort of voting for, in a way.
2: Yeah, I'm just going to say to you, good luck. Because I think the history of MMP politics has been that parties that say that they've got a bottom line tend to find that bottom line tends to move and get rather elastic the closer you are to real power. Oh, good on you, Mark. Nice to talk to you. Listen, I'm going to be away. I've got something to do tomorrow, which is going to take me to recover. And so I won't be here for the next 2 days. I've then got the New Zealand First Party Conference weekend in Auckland this weekend, so I'll be going up to that as well. My children are all heading back to, also at this time of the year, to school and university. The third term and the university term for Auckland starts on Monday. So it's all a bit busy at the moment, but I will be back on Monday. Thank you for putting up with me over the last 3 days. To Hugh, who's done editorial, to Josh, who's done this. Yeah, I will have lots of stories to tell you on Monday morning and lots of nice guests. Thank you so much for your time. Have a great rest of the day. Bye-bye.
1: 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Plunkett Unchained.
4: Don, is it a victory for your organisation or common sense?
5: Well, it's both, I think, Sean. Yes, I think some of the credit actually goes to the platform. I first became aware of Section 127 of this education bill listening to Michael Laws interview Elizabeth Rata some months ago, and was utterly appalled by what the bill then said. But yes, it's very pleasing, and I'm delighted to see that Chris Hipkins decided that we were the deciding factor in this. I'm not sure.
4: Yes, he is the person. He said, "Oh, it's a victory for you, you evil racist."
1: Plunkett Unchained on the platform.

0: News on the platform.
1: In this update, Winston Peters says there should be criminal charges laid against those involved in building Wellington's transmission gully. The highway needed significant repairs just 3 years after it was finished. Mr. Peters says the lowest bidder got the deal, then negotiated costs upwards.
2: Well, when it's finished, they had 5 different lots of tar seal, and nearly all were defective, and nobody's been put in prison. It's a disgrace.
1: Mr. Peters says taxpayers were defrauded, and in other societies, that could lead to a conviction. Trade Minister Todd McClay says our export numbers have remained strong despite the United States' ever-changing tariff rates. Tariff rates expected to rise again in the near future, with the U.S. Supreme Court's protection of the existing rate coming to an end next week. Mr. McClay says our exports to the U.S. have increased by as much as 4% over the last 12-month period. Biosecurity has confirmed no new cases of H5 bird flu with enhanced surveillance in the Wairarapa. The Ministry for Primary Industries says there's no evidence of mass mortalities in wildlife or infected poultry after a bird near Carterton tested positive for the H5N1 strain. Eggs and poultry remain safe to eat and public health risks remain low. MPI says they're assessing all reports about unwell or dead birds, but they're urging people to report any sick or dead birds in a group and not to touch them. A special sound has chimed from Southland Hospital's paediatric ward. Cancer survivors can now swing a special bell donated by the Child Cancer Foundation while surrounded by family and staff to mark the end of treatment. 6-year-old Riley Tamaro swung the hospital's inaugural bell celebrating the end of his 3-year leukemia battle. Mother Alicia Patterson says the idea came about with one of the hospital's play specialists so he could mark the milestone in a familiar place.
3: Other kids can do it down here, because then they're not travelling back to Christchurch. We were able to do it with the nurses that knew Riley, knew us really well. Yeah, it was really nice.
1: That's news.
4: Plunkett Unchained.
5: Oliver, that speech will stand the test of time, my friend. I'm sure it will. I want to thank you for your courage, and I know many of our listeners in our audience do as well.
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4: Plunkett Unchained on the platform.
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0: Good morning, it's Friday. We've made it through. We're still trying to solve our technical issues, but we are getting closer. What have we got for you today? Well, Penny Marie from Let Kids Be Kids explains how you are funding a bunch of activists with your tax dollar to take action against the government that you're funding with your tax dollar. It is an amazing story. Laurie Maines joins us to talk the Ireland All Black clash on Saturday and the state of rugby. Maurice Williamson and Joseph Mooney, National MP, join us for Free Speech Fridays. And Rob Beard from Beard Brothers joins us because we start a new Friday segment, the Friday Fry-Up, where we look at the silly sausages and the super sausages of the week. It's Friday. We've got through the week. Major news for anyone listening on an iPhone this morning. We have solved our bug, but you will need to download the new version of the app, 2.3.0. I am reliably informed that this will solve the live transmission problems that we have had. So you need to download the latest version of the platform app, 2.3, I'm pretty sure, 0.0. That's it. There's that fix. The Android phone one, very, very close. Just waiting for approval from the powers that be to release the new version of the app that solves our problem for us. But it never rains, does it? And we now have some issues that we are working on in terms of streaming through the website. It is like playing whack-a-mole sometimes, the technology game. I must admit, though, I am in a good mood. Whilst I cannot share details of this, the latest particular action with you, I reflected as I lay down my head last night that for the first time in, I think, a total of 5 years, I do not have a single... I'm not involved in any court action. No one is suing me. No one is seeking to suppress me. I have no outstanding warrants, as far as I know, for my arrest. No one is trying to subpoena me. I guess the only thing you could say might still be ongoing, but they haven't told me and they won't talk to me, is that silly mumbo-jumbo BSA complaint. But other than that, the decks are cleared. And there have been, for me, five or six legal battles associated with various jurisdictions and courts over the last 5 years. And I went to bed last night quite relieved and suddenly realising just how much that can take out of you on various fronts. I was dealing with a matter yesterday which came to a conclusion, which was, I think, a fair conclusion. Thank you to the... judge involved. I can't say anything more about it, but I think justice was done in that case. And I live to fight another day. And I did reflect, and I had a lovely chat with my son, whose age I got wrong, he's 27, whose birthday it was yesterday, and may have assisted me in some of these matters. And I worried that I might wake up in the morning bored because I wasn't fighting with anyone. I'm quite happy to be bored for a little longer. Let's now fix our gremlins with the platform. And this is not an invitation for anyone to come and have a crack at me over something else. But I can tell you, and I talk to people I talk to who do get involved in litigation, people who I get involved in calling the lawyers, it takes a toll on everyone on all sides of those discussions and arguments. But we do, and I've got to say, the matter I was involved in yesterday restored my faith to a certain extent in the fact that judges can make good and clear decisions. And if your cause is true, you do not have to scream it from the rooftops. Good sometimes outs extremely well. All right, so do not forget, iOS user, get to version 2.3. 2.3 is out today, released overnight. It should solve that streaming problem. We have a larger rejig on the way, which will simplify our system and make it much easier, much more user-friendly. Because we are in our fifth year, and a lot of the technology that we set up with is now outdated, to be honest, and there are new technologies available that allow us to do things in a different way. I also just want to preview, do be listening after 9 o'clock. We have this new segment called Friday Fry-Up. It's with Beard Brothers Sausage Company. You'll see them in the supermarket. I'm pretty sure you can buy them online too, but they're great sausages. Sean, listening on the website, Android phone cutting out. I am in Picton. So frustrating. Thank you, Damien. Yes, we're working on the website thing, and there should be a release on the Android soon. Sean, and you have a new razor blade by the look of it. Good morning. Oh, thank you. I did shave this morning, in fact. Yeah. 1,000. Oh, geez, Ken, that is good of you to remind me. Ken has just reminded us that it is 1,000 days since the murder, let's not call it the death, Ken, of Baby Ruthless Empire in the Hutt Valley. 1,000 days. Nearly 3 years, and still the police, that breakthrough. Remember, we were promised the breakthrough just before Christmas, never came. And the three people, the three F-wits who were in the house with Baby Roo when Baby Roo died, and clearly some of them covered up evidence, none of them have told the truth yet. And no one has been charged with the murder of Baby Roo. Thank you for that uncomfortable but necessary reminder, Ken. You didn't go with naming it Hide the Sausage Fridays. Look, where is your mind at? No, it is the Friday Fry-Up with Beard Brothers. We've done some wonderful stuff. And if you're thinking about advertising on the platform, do be looking after Nine, because the green screen we've got behind me, this isn't real, this sign. This isn't actually what's on the wall. So we've done Beer Brothers logos, their website, and a whole lot of other stuff. We're going to talk to Rob Beard, who is the boss of Beard Brothers, about their company, to introduce the segment. And then every Friday, and I may get some audience involvement in this, we're going to go through, we're going to have the Silly Sausage of the Week, and that's the person who's messed up, or group who've messed up the worst. We're going to have the banger of the week. That's the thing that's just gone really well, or the person who has gone really well. Those are the two main ones, the Silly Sausage of the Week and the banger of the week. There will be some others. A friend of mine suggested last night we could have the Little Saveloy, Little Boy of the Week, for someone who didn't perform. I'm not sure I want to go there. I'm thinking about it. And we had the idea that we would get the sausages into the studio and we would set up like a cube barbecue from Output Envy, and we would cook them on the barbecue. And then I thought about the fire alarms, and we decided that wasn't such a good idea. And I'm very partial to a bit of sausage, as I'm sure is Bella. But we're not going to do that. We're not going to fry them in the studio. But you're going to get the feel of it, and it is a segment that will evolve. And if you're interested in selling your product, we can make other segments to have fun with here on the platform. A special call out today to, and I know we have a lot of you, people who are of English origin or have come here from England to make a better life for themselves. I recognise yesterday was a tough day, and I was talking to some Kiwi friends in London who had been at pubs and stuff, and they said it was dire. Hey guys, it's only a game. It's not like you were fighting Argentina for sovereignty over a small island in the South Atlantic, is it? It was just a game. 2-1, it's just a score. There's always next time. And we will probably Monday, of course, that big game's going to be on Monday. Maybe we'll try and find some Argentinian people or some Spanish people. We'll find out where the Argentine and Spanish bars in New Zealand, and we'll do some crosses to them, because that will be big. All right, that's my opening stanza, a pretty relaxed one. It's 7:15. Let's take a break.
1: David Seymour here. I'm coming to a town hall near you. It's your chance to show up, ask anything, and get a straight answer. We'll talk about ex-work to unlock New Zealand's potential. Christchurch, July 16. I'll be at the Majestic on Durham, 6:30 p.m. New Plymouth, July 23rd. 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
0: All right, it may be version 2.3.1, not 2.3.0, but I'm getting texts from people saying, iPhone users saying it is working. I am also just informed during that break that the website fix has gone in and that appears to be working properly now, which just leaves us with the Android. And look, my opening stance, and I've got some interesting texts here on the fact that, as I said, for the first time in 5 years, apart from the BSA thing, which is, I don't know, I'm not too worried about, I have no one trying to sue me, destroy me, I don't know, extract money from me. Hell, it's a relief. And I didn't realise how much that stuff had been burdened on me. And I wonder if you've been involved in litigation, the toll it has taken on you. I think there is much about it that you are not aware of until you're into it. And I'll be brutally frank, I have been involved in disputes over employment and other things since the age of 25. And I have always taken the, if I believe in it, it's worth fighting for attitude. I've lost a couple. I've won more than I've lost, and I've changed the world a little bit. But it tires you, and I slept well last night. Okay, 2.3.1 summon is saying, Jesse says it is working well. A number of other people with thumbs up. Thank you for sticking with us. I know it's been, and I know Android users, you're still going. Android users, listen off the website for the moment. And we will have a fix with you, hopefully, over the weekend. Someone said, after the sausage comment, Bella might try and extract some money from you. She laughed. It's banter. Stop encouraging her. Bloody hell, that'd be dangerous, wouldn't it? Sean, lawfare is horrid. It almost destroyed Mark Stein. You will indeed live to fight another day. Keep shining the light, from Neil. Thank you very much indeed, Neil. Someone says, tell me more about the sausage. I'm not going to tell you anything more about the sausage. I'm so happy to hear that, Sean. Enjoy the boredom. Cheers, Maddie. Thank you, Maddie. And your lawfare is horrid. Sean, great news for you. Congratulations, and so nice to hear you so well. Cheers from Android Warwick. Hang in there, Warwick. Thank you, mate. Michael, I cannot comment on the text you sent me. Don't speak too soon. Oh, thanks, Dave, says Big Dave. That's very optimistic of you, Big Dave. Absolutely. Sean, is the ranging running okay too? It is, actually. Apart from the fact that I got a flatty the other day and I haven't got the tyre back from Tony's, it is running like a bloody dream at the moment, and diesel is down under $3 a litre. And I'm going to Auckland this weekend for the big game, and I'm going fishing the weekend after that, so it's good. Now, this is interesting. Did anyone else see, and could you give me some feedback on this instantly? Apparently, Television New Zealand led the news last evening with the bird flu scaremongering, including cooking instructions for chicken and eggs. You are freaking killing me. You are just kidding me. I don't watch One News, so I don't know. They didn't, did they? They didn't, did they? Anyone else see One News last night? What was their take? Were they scaremongering on the bird flu? Were they or not? Look, upload the app. Upload the new version of the app. I think Jesse says you have to unload the old one and reload it. iPhone on the app, working fine in Whangarei now, says Pete. Oh, hallelujah. Praise the Lord and pass the ammunition. Sound on video is fine. Dick, are you Android Dick? Are you iPhone Dick? Does the news on the iOS app fix the issues when re-listening to Platform Plus replays? I am not sure. I'll just be honest, I don't know yet. I don't know yet. Yes, re-TV1 News and Bird Flu. TVNZ correct, says Craig. Well, can you, rather than me have to go and watch their crap, I want you, maybe we've got 8 minutes, ring in and tell me what the impression that One News report created was. TVNZ apparently said every animal under the sun, including the cows, could get bird flu. Has the bird flu affected their platform app? It would be a good excuse, but I don't think it's a sustainable excuse. I'd like to blame it on the bird flu, but I can't. They said don't eat raw eggs because you might get salmonella. That's got nothing to do with friggin' bird flu, has it? Jack Tame, 10 minutes they spent on it with cooking instructions. This is hilarious. Thank you so much, guys, for telling me. Sean, fill your tanks. Diesel is going up next week. Not scaremongering. It is forecast. Thank you, Brenda. Sean, I've dated a lot of birds in my life, so it's very concerning. I might get a terrible flu strain. TVNZ newsworthy. TV3 was the same leading story. We did kind of predict it yesterday, didn't we, here on the show, that mainstream media were going to go nuts about it. And I thought Andrew Hoggard was so good yesterday, just being reasonable and kind of talking it down. Oh, but that doesn't stop our fear-mongering mainstream media. Anything to keep you afraid. Anything to stop you asking questions about the country you live in or the crap journalism they do. Sean, bird flu is gender neutral. Stuff has an article about what happened when it reaches your supermarket trolley. You are friggin' kidding me. I turned TV One News off when they raised the question, would businesses be eligible for... They didn't, did they? Oh, my effing God. I often say these things in the hope that my predictions of the bad behaviour of the mainstream media will never happen. But looks like 3 News... and One News outdid themselves last night. Graham, good morning. How are you?
5: Hi, Sean. Good, yourself?
0: You're not bad.
5: Congratulations on not being sued by anyone for a day or two.
0: A day or two. I'm hoping, Graham, I have some hope it will last a little longer than that.
5: Don't we all? TV One News.
0: Yep.
5: I got the feeling, I was just sitting there thinking and... it was the news, it struck me as almost being gleeful that there was another big bloody health problem coming.
0: That there was a crisis. It's a crisis.
5: Yeah, crisis. And sort of almost a feeling that they already thought the government wasn't doing enough.
0: No, they didn't, did they?
5: Well, that's just the sort of, as I sat there, that's what I thought. I thought these guys are excited about this. It's like, you know, bloody COVID again. And the government has to step in and do something, though what that something is or was has been defined. Now, that was just the feeling I got watching it.
0: It's all Chris Luxon's fault, really, isn't it? Was that the subject?
5: Oh, and David Seymour.
0: I don't think they went that far.
5: I don't think they went quite that far, but there was just that simmering sort of, well, you know, if it had been the last Labor government, there'd already be a Prime Minister standing at a podium announcing this and that, now the bloody thing.
0: Yeah, and only trust us on the bird flu stuff. You've got some medical experience, yeah. Graham. You've been a very senior medical practitioner. Are you worried? Yeah. Are you sitting there thinking, I won't buy eggs or go to KFC anymore?
5: I think that's bollocks, isn't it? And this crap about cooking chicken well, you should do that anyway.
0: Yeah.
5: Because you can get salmonella from chicken if it's undercooked. And they showed eggs and things on it.
0: Did they wheel out, and so I think the text I've got, they didn't wheel out Michael Baker, did they?
5: No.
0: Oh, thank God.
5: They've wheeled out somebody from, what was she, some sort of ecologist or something who studied.
0: Oh, about the rare birds all dying,
5: Something like that, yeah.
0: They couldn't, I really thought with the coverage we did yesterday, Graham, and I thought with the excellent posture of Andrew Hoggard, I thought we'd headed all this rubbish off at the pass with the mainstream media.
5: Well, obviously not.
0: Jesus. All right.
5: There we are.
0: Why do you still watch, okay. Graham? Why do you still watch, eh?
5: I know. And then I go away on holiday or I go and stay with family that who never watch the news. And I look, and I was down staying at my sister's place a week or two ago, and they never watch TV One News. And you realise they actually didn't miss it. Didn't. It's just a bit of a habit, but I guess it's like trying to give up smoking. You have to do it over and over.
0: Over again, yeah, and it never ends.
5: Yeah.
0: Graham, thank you for the critique of One News last night. I'm getting more stuff, and apparently Michael Baker was on ZB this morning.
5: Oh, well, I never listened to ZB, so I wouldn't know.
0: Good on you, mate. Thank you, Graham. Graham Sharp, the regular caller to the end friend of the program. Sean, did they wheel out the chick with the purple hair and have a deaf sign language interpreter? No, not as far as I know, but maybe they'll give that a crack tonight. The H5N1 has four syllables. It must be serious. Oh, God, Michael, but what is Michael? He is an infectious diseases expert or something, Michael Baker, but come on, guys, we're not buying. We'll have the bird lockdown. Birds can't fly between this is just insane. Just absolutely insane. After the break, another piece of insanity about a court case, a judicial review currently underway against the government, which is, funnily enough, being funded, as Penny Marie from Let Kids Be Kids has found, by the government, or more importantly, you. All right, we are just waiting for our guest, Penny Marie, to join us on video link. Can I also add, I'm just so concerned. Now, someone has said to me there's only one person less credible than Michael Baker, so naturally TVNZ trotted him out. Who was that person, DM? Can you tell me? Sean, Paul Henry did fix TVNZ. How's he going to... I don't know he's fixed TVNZ from what I'm hearing today about their news coverage on the bird flu last night. Problem fixed. App download works perfectly. Bev the Westie. Oh, that is fantastic news. Thank you, Bev. All right. Let's move on to our next story. Now, in case you didn't know, there is a judicial review underway. A judicial review is a court process where a party will go to... Oh, she's just dropped out. A party will go to a judge or go to a court, I think it's the High Court, and say, look, someone's doing something that we think is illegal. It's not taking the person who's doing the something to court. It's saying, can you declare what they're doing unlawful to stop them doing that, is basically my understanding, and I'm not a lawyer, of a judicial review. The policy, the government policy that is currently under judicial review, is a decision taken after many months more than necessary of consideration to put a moratorium on the use of puberty-blocking drugs for the treatment of gender dysphoria in minors. It does not block the health officials have and the government have not blocked the use of puberty blockers for people who display what is called precocious puberty, I think, etc. But for the purpose of entering into that weird thing of thinking you can change someone's sex when they're a minor, our health officials, after reviewing, among other things, a thing called the CAS report and global research that raised serious questions about the efficacy of taking young people experiencing gender dysphoria and basically stopping their puberty as a step towards so-called changing their sex. Many thought that the government was certainly too slow in making that decision, announcing that moratorium. But in the end, it made the right decision. Not a ban, but a moratorium. But a group called PATHA, who are a lobby group representing people who are making money off and engaged in trying to get people to imaginarily change their sex, have taken this judicial review at the government. It is not a cheap process. I considered judicial review against the BSA when they decided that they had, lordship over the platform. And to be honest, the costs were simply eye-wateringly prohibitive. So who is PATHA and who is paying them to take us, the taxpayer, through the government to court? Penny Marie from Let Kids Be Kids has been having a very interesting look at this. And I read an article by her yesterday and I just went, wow. So she joins us now and she's going to tell us the story. So, Penny, PATHA, firstly, just tell us, what is PATHA? Who makes up PATHA?
9: So PATHA stands for the Professional Association for Transgender Healthcare Aotearoa. And so they're a side organisation specifically for New Zealand from WPATH, which is a World Professional Association for Transgender Healthcare. And I'll just say the word professional is something that they've self-described.
0: Okay. So how many people are in PATHA?
9: I'm not sure of the exact number, but they, I just was looking at their finances because they're an incorporated society and they receive $14,000 in the last year, nearly $15,000 in membership fees and subscriptions. But the thing is, so they received over $100,000 revenue, or $75,000 from government contracts. But the thing actually is...
0: Just back up the boat. What do they do for the government?
9: Well, that's a very good question. They're very close in with the Ministry of Health and things like that. But the people that are in there as the key names, which pop up in all the media and everything, they actually come through the universities. And that's really the key thing where you were just saying how expensive it is to do this. I would say that they would have endless buckets of money because Dr. Rona Carroll, she is from... I've just got all my notes in front of me. She is from... Otago University based in Wellington, and then you've got Jamie Veal as well, who's at Waikato University in their transgender department there under health. So
0: I'm just going to stop you occasionally when I can't believe what I'm hearing. So was that Waikato University has a transgender department?
9: They have a transgender health research lab. So that is run by Jamie Veal, who is a man identifying as a woman.
0: Carry on.
9: So, Rona Carroll is based at Otago's Wellington campus, and she writes for The Conversation. So when you talk about one of the things I want to talk about was how this seems, it's not being neutrally reported because The Conversation is a it's where universities, all the universities are members of that, and then they put their press releases or their media out, and then Radio New Zealand is one of the agencies that picks them up.
0: I hate to digress. Wasn't it interesting that Matthew Hudson announced this new thing called, was it Brainwave, in the Weekend Post? Guess what it is? It's all the universities having their experts talking about things. Now, Newsroom did the same sort of deal. It was brokered by a former Labor MP called Grant Gillen. My understanding is, though, they will never admit it publicly, that the universities are paying Newsroom quite a large amount of money. They're getting, say, for pay. And it looks to me they've also done a say for pay deal with Matthew Hudson at the Post. And they are generally people who are from, like, I don't know, the university's Department of Transsexual Health, whatever the hell that is.
9: Transgender Health. And what I will say, I don't know if you just picked up this morning, but in the Herald this morning at 5 a.m., an article went out about this Patha case. And if you read it, so I did, it's quoting these people. So again, it's basically a press release with a byline on it. It's not independent reporting, and we all know that the experts are the university funded people. And I think, like, you know me, and we've talked about all this stuff before a number of times, but

0: been indoctrinated at school to question their identity at an age.
1: And the reason for the ban is that research suggests that transitioning gender dysphoric kids may well have worse outcomes for those individuals by way of suicide and mental distress than other treatments or other strategies.
0: Well, I mean, there's that side of it, which is huge, and that's where they try and sit. And when I put this article out that you read yesterday, I was getting a lot of kickback on Facebook from the trans community, so men identifying as women, and they kept going back to the point of, oh, well, you're using the CAS report and that's all been debunked. And okay. So I actually brought the conversation back to what we were here to talk about, which is you can, like, that's the argument they want to sit in, okay, which again, it's not about puberty blockers. They want to sit in the contested science, and I'm like, okay, let's shift the conversation to the money. Who's funding this? They've never argued back a bit about the money. So we've got to look at, too, how they keep shifting the argument back to these so-called contested studies, because they're going for, university expert information. Yeah. But I'm like, we actually have, ready data from parents who are going through this. So they keep going back to their university world, and we keep going back to the real world, which is our taxpayers.
1: Now, the thing is, are parents represented in this hearing, or is the court asking to hear from them?
0: I don't believe that they are, and the parents in there that are having the say would be parents like Paul Thistle, who has been an active lobbyist for a long time on this, and parents who have got transgender children. Because they're the... Helen Joyce talks about this. They will be the very last people to admit that they made an error with their child. They've got everything to lose here because they're sterilising their children and leading them down a pathway.
1: So you're saying we have a bunch of self-interested professionals, ideologically driven self-interested people who are from publicly funded institutions, who are being funded to take a case to overturn what seems to me at the moment to be a pretty actually moderately smart decision, even though it took them forever. But there is no representation in this judicial review, because they don't have access to public funds, of people who might be drastically affected by a change in this policy.
0: That's correct. Yep. And we have parents at Let Kids Be Kids who have gone through this, and they don't have the money to fight this. The people on the side, and I mean it's a global thing, but the people on the side of wanting to access our children and medicate them, firstly they don't have the children's best interest at heart, but they claim kindness. But they know that parents aren't funded. We can't afford $400 an hour or whatever it is for a lawyer, and it's very hard to find lawyers and barristers.
1: Who's representing PATHA? Do you know what firm is?
0: I don't know the name of the firm, but the KC is, which was quoted the other day, I've got it in my thing, is, let me find my notes. What did she say? Victoria Casey, KC, she was the one who said that it was a Trumpian anti-trans culture war tactic with no medical basis. And
1: boy, that's a stretch.
0: Well, and what they've actually done is they've inserted a gotcha effect that the media would then pick up on, and even Law News picked up on that and quoted it. So you can see the strategy. Like, the media is in cahoots with the universities, which is in cahoots with the funding. And you and I talked about a year ago about the anti-transgender extremism book that was funded by the government through the Department for Preventing Counter-Terrorism, right?
1: Yeah.
0: And so that fund was set up after the aftermath of the Christchurch mosque attacks to counter violent extremism. And that fund funded a group called Gender Minorities. So Gender Minorities Aotearoa is a group that provides things like voice change operations and laser surgery for men who want to change to identify as woman, right? So they're protecting their own industry. They got funding from this Countering Violent Extremism to create a book.
1: Which was a fund set up by Jacinda Ardern and the Department of Prime Minister and Cabinet after the... Yep. And Grant Robertson. Wow.
0: Look, one of the quotes that I've actually put in my article was from something called the Lemkin Institute for Genocide Prevention, and that said, the gender critical movement, i.e. parents like me, simultaneously denies that

0: transgender identity is real and seeks to eradicate it completely from society. Now, so they're quoting things saying that we want to kill and illegalize and eradicate transgender people. So that's the argument that they take. And I'm like, no, no, people all have the same rights as under human rights, right? We, men and women all have the same rights. So we're not wanting to kill or eradicate anybody. We're just saying you're actually a man, even if you want to identify as a woman. So as a man, you've got full rights. But they keep twisting it.
1: Yeah.
0: But anyway, that's a bit of an aside.
1: Yeah,
0: the point is that the taxpayer funded this book, and basically what it has done is it's basically pitched parents who don't want their own children to go on puberty blockers as terrorists, genocidal terrorists.
1: Terrorists.
0: That's what they're pitching it at. And we've paid for that.
1: So this case, in fact, and the way this case is conducted and funded, is simply indicative to me, from what you've told me and other stuff I've read of you, Penny, that there is millions and millions of dollars of essentially government or taxpayers' money slushing around through universities, through registered charities, through the Northern Foundation, the biggest government charity in existence. And that money has been funneled into ideological activism on the transgender issue.
0: That's exactly as I see it, and I wish we had more independent journalists like me that were able to follow the money because it's
1: huge. Who's doing it? Yep. Because this sounds like a complex, you've got to draw together all these threads, you've got to get all the money in one place, you've got to make sure that someone's safe to give the money with, no one's going to expose the fact that you're grifting on this issue. Who does that?
0: And do you mean within New Zealand or internationally?
1: No, within New Zealand.
0: Well, they're all part of one big apparatus, and the whole key is that they have to silence us. They have to silence us so that we don't speak about it by name calling us and all of that. But it's everybody. I mean, who is it? Like you say, it can't. The way that I look at it is, they have advisors that go into the government. So there's even someone called Moira Clooney, who is a man identifying as a woman. And of course, when you see these names on paper, you just assume that it's a woman.
1: Yeah.
0: It's a man. Who is I think, committee member of PATHA, but they're an advisor into the Ministry of Health.
1: Oh,
0: so it's actually about the advisory, like, because they're at universities, right?
1: Yeah.
0: And because they're part of these organisations.
1: And they're experts, aren't they?
0: They're experts, but they're activists. They are activists. They're not experts, they're activists. And they, through things like, you know, what they're doing through policy, I've even spoken to a GP who said that they receive guidance on how to talk about all this. So they're influencing the medical profession at the grassroots. Obviously, it comes back to the pharmaceuticals because someone's making money out of puberty blockers and they clearly don't want that particular pipeline to be shut down. But I don't even think, I feel like it's not even about the puberty blockers. They need to silence us on every angle because they don't care about children, okay? They care about themselves and growing their own industry. If they lose the battle about the conversation about puberty blockers, then it's the start of the losing of the battle for them. So I feel like they've pitched it as they've done it where the, you know, at the front line, they're all saying that they've got to do this to care about the children because everybody wants to care about the children. But it goes right back to what I say all the time is where are the parents allowed to be in this conversation?
1: Okay.
0: You know, I've got a dad.
1: So this action, this judicial review, which has been running a couple of days, I think was set down for 3 days. Do we have any indication as to where it's going to go and what it might possibly say?
0: I haven't seen that at the moment. I think I was very concerned when I saw the Herald article this morning because it was basically a puff piece, a press release from them. So I haven't actually been able to have a chance to have a look at where I think this is going to go.
1: Yeah.
0: But I'm deeply concerned because they are still arguing the same stuff that they were arguing, and they have, like I say, they've got all the money in the world, they've got the judges and things.
1: Pisses me off is it's our money.
0: It's our money. It's all about time too. Like, I don't want to keep talking about this. I want to move on to other more interesting things. I don't feel like the dial has shifted at all. I think public perception has been, you know, public awareness has been raised thanks to people like you and me and Bob and all the others. But I don't feel that the dial has shifted as far as the way that we have to shut this down is to turn off the money taps And yep. someone has to acknowledge, you know, the fraud and the money funneling that's gone into funding these people.
1: Mm. I hear you. Mm. Penny, I'm sure many people having heard that, and what, I don't know, can we put a ballpark on how much it's costing them, $500,000 maybe?
0: You sound like you probably know more than me about that side of things. I haven't looked at doing a judicial review myself.
1: Okay, but it is not from, it is all some way or another from the public purse. Just remarkable.
0: Yeah, and I will just say, you mentioned before about the Royal Foundation, Foundation North. So I did a video, and it's in my Substack, and it was called How Jacinda Ardern and Grant Robertson Seed Funded the Rainbow Industry. Yeah. And so back in 2019, they put $1 million into something called the Rainbow Wellbeing Legacy Fund. Okay, and so then they've put about, I think, $400,000 a year in. I don't know if that's still going. Last financial, it seemed to be still going. And that then funds all these charities to go out there and propagandise and silence us by saying, you're being really mean. So the Jacinda Ardern Grant Robertson legacy is huge in this. And then now you've got Grant Robertson down at Otago University, right?
1: It all comes together.
0: It all comes together, and then you've got the Countering Terrorism Fund, which by you said was started by
1: making the kids, but the parents of kids who don't want their kids put on puberty blockers because it might damage them and makes them terrorists. Amazing,
0: yep.
1: Penny. It is,
0: and I would just say, yeah. parents, just stand up for your children. You don't; they are not the experts. They want to funnel your children into a lifetime of pain.
1: Yeah, mm. Penny, always a pleasure. I thank you very much indeed for your time this morning.
0: Thanks so much for having me.
1: Cheers. Penny Marie from Let Kids Be Kids. We better take a break.
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1: Wow, Penny Marie, it's amazing stuff. And look, I always almost get stuck in an interview like that. Pretty easy to fall down the rabbit hole, but the amount of money that is siphoned around and moved around by charities, the same names pop up and the same ideologues pop up. And if I'm going to, when I do criticise the current government, it didn't get... I don't think it even realised when it got into office just what a network, what a web of ideological funding had been set up by Grant Robertson and Jacinda Ardern. And just how much connivance in terms of government-backed charities like Foundation North, just how well they had constructed their kind of self-supporting activist, network, and they'd put people in universities, heads of charities, they'd got deals with the health department, they'd got Rainbow Youth into the, Inside Out into the schools. Man, talk about propaganda, all paid for by you and I. Sean, Ardern has got her name on everything that has been bad for New Zealand. Sean, it's deep financial deception masquerading as doing the right thing for the underdog, parallel with the treaty grievance industry. They're not trying to fix anything, just feathering the bird flu empty necks, exempt nests. Mark, if you're on download, I just did it on my phone. I just downloaded 2.3.0. That's the new iOS app. We're waiting for approval on the Google one. But the Apple app is fixed, and I understand the website is fixed. Sean, Ardern's regime made it illegal for counsellors and health professionals to talk kids out of sex changes. Yeah, but you know what it didn't do? It didn't, and it did nothing to stop these corrupt wokesters from talking kids into sex changes. It didn't. Say for pay. In our pre-Orwellian days, we called it advertising. Neil, that's right. But the universities, through Newsroom, have a pay-for-say deal, and they have done, though he tried to dress it up as some personal project of his, and he's refused to answer me publicly. Matthew Hooton, the new editor of The Post, has done pay-for-say with the universities every weekend in The Weekend Post. Just appalling. Absolutely appalling. After the break, we're going to talk, a very important sporting tournament that is taking place involving countries from around the world. Yes, the Rugby Nations Championship. Laurie Maines, former All Black coach, is going to join me after 8 to talk about that. Don't forget, coming up 8:30, Free Speech Fridays with Maurice Williamson and National MP Joseph Mooney. And Beard Brothers, Friday Fry-Up after the news at 9, a new segment.
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1: I mentioned it seems that woke trade officials or foreign affairs officials put UNDRIP in the free trade deal with India. But there are going to be less of the woke officials, according to the government. And I think big ups to, I think, National largely this would be, Nicola Willis largely. She wanted a theme for this year's budget, and it originally looked like it was going to be we don't have any money, but the theme now is, in a colloquial term, let's get the shiny ass bastards in Wellington. $2.4 billion over 3 to 4 years if we can cut back the number of public servants pushing pieces of paper around, doing karakia and immersive Mariah experiences in this country. And if you want to know how divided this country is, front page of the Herald this morning, the Herald newspaper says, Willis public service cut set to save $2.4 billion. In a story by Thomas Coghlan and Jamie Ensor and Adam Pearce, the Herald looks at the savings, at the benefits of taking out the desk-sitting people in Wellington. Well, I don't even sit at their desk now. They're at home online doing it by Zoom, aren't they? Practical coverage of a story. What does Wellington do? What does the Post do now that it's been exposed hating on Jewish people this week? It's front page. Bad news on top of bad news. Wellington braces itself as the government confirms 8,700 public service jobs will be cut. And who have they got in the middle of the front page? They've got the Mayor of Wellington, former Labour Cabinet Minister, Unionist, super lefty, Andrew Little. Whinging. Oh, and it's all terrible. It's all terrible in Wellington. Boy, there is the divide in this country. There's Wellington and there's people who want the country to prosper. I know lots of public servants. A lot of them are good people. But a lot of them are stuck in a mindset that the world owes them a living. And if they do the right courses and say the right karakia and suck up to the right superior, the public service of New Zealand will provide them with a job for life. They can sit back and be politically correct and pull in an above average salary and feel good about themselves without ever making anything, without ever risking anything, without actually ever thinking about whether or not what they do contributes to a greater good or might upskill someone else or provide someone else with a job. So I think this theme for this year's budget, I think it's emerged, and it is less waste, less hooey, more dewy across this nation. And while it is a theme I think that will resonate with many, many New Zealanders, we also need, as the three interviews I've talked about that you should watch from the platform, none of them mine, I might ask, add, those three interviews tell us we've got to do more than just have a budget which has the idea of change. On a whole lot of other issues, we really do need to change. And I'll say this to Mr. Peters, taking references to the principles of the treaty out of Waitangi out of 19 pieces of legislation doesn't even scratch the surface of the fundamental reform we need to get this country out of the doldrums and to make this country a functional democracy where everyone is treated equally.
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1: In this update, the Children's Commissioner says the government's time would be better spent on other problems instead of charging ahead with police move-on orders. The Justice Committee heard more feedback on the proposed bill yesterday, allowing rough sleepers, beggars or people being disorderly to be ordered away from a public space. They'll risk fines of up to $2,000 or 3 months' jail time if they don't leave. Dr. Claire Ahmad says the government should be working urgently on solving the main problem here.
2: How to get every single one of these people who are living on our streets, a hot meal and a roof over their head.
1: Nature enthusiasts from all sides of the political spectrum rallied in Wellington today, protesting against the government's proposed conservation changes. Hundreds gathered at the Make Noise for Nature march from Civic Square to Parliament. The rally was backed by Forest and Bird, Greenpeace and the Green Party. Event co-organiser Lou Farandousset says many protesters were not concerned about political allegiances.
3: Whatever their political beliefs, everyone enjoyed the bush and go jumping, hiking, hunting, fishing.
1: Swimmers in Wellington braved winter ocean temperatures this morning to raise funds for the Special Olympics. Polar Plunge Wellington at Freiburg Beach in Oriental Bay drew athletes, coaches, police and other emergency services to support the cause. The top youth Scrabble players are set to play in Brisbane for a Trans-Tasman competition in September. The country's first youth Scrabble championships took place in Auckland today, with 16-year-old Cooper Ashley winning the inaugural title. 14 other players competed, with two 13-year-olds coming second and third. Scrabble New Zealand president Murray Rogers says the tournament's top three had the most competitive experience.
4: They were the same three who represented New Zealand in the youth World Championships in Kuala Lumpur last year.
1: That's news.
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5: Now, I know that many people, look, I imagine a lot of people of English descent are having the day off work today. Whole swathes of the public service in Wellington will be off. And I imagine union officers will be bereft of staff, trade union officers, because all the English people are having, well, a mental health day after losing the second battle of the Falklands in the soccer, the football World Cup yesterday against Argentina. So we got an Argentina-Spanish final on Monday, New Zealand time. But there is a far more important world championship going on at the moment. It is called the Nations Championship. It's a rugby championship. We're 12 nations from around the world, southern and northern hemisphere, vie for top spot. And there's some good rugby involved. And for us, more importantly, for New Zealanders, it's a chance to get a look at our new All Black coaching setup. And as always, sit there as armchair critics and say that we know all about it and the buggers have got it wrong. Well, the guy who does know all about it, and is we're lucky enough that occasionally he shares that wisdom with us, is former All Blacks coach Laurie Mains, and he joins us by phone. I'll just push the button when I can get it there. He joins us on the line now. Laurie, how are you, mate?
6: Yeah, good morning, Sean. I'm fine, thank you.
5: Have you been following the Football World Cup, the soccer?
6: Oh, yeah, on and off a little bit. I quite enjoy some of those top matches. The skill level is fantastic. But
5: it's not right.
6: Yeah, England, Argentina. England could have gone on and won that game. I'm sure of that. They changed their tactics after they, you know,
5: scored. They went defensive, yeah. And they just said, "Oh, well, we're just going to give you the rest of the game to come at us," didn't they?
6: Yeah. Well, that's what it looked like, and clearly that didn't work because with goal scorers like Argentina have got in their team, you can't do that. You should know that if you give them those opportunities, they're going to score goals.
5: Laurie, could I just ask you, despite the fact that it's different codes, that sort of mindset, going defensive after you get up, are those the same sort of decisions that you make as a rugby coach? What attitude you want the team to take at certain parts of the game?
6: Yes, they are. Certainly, any team that I was coaching wouldn't have taken that sort of mindset, get a few points up and then think you can
5: coast,
6: go defensive No. Mm. Well, it's not a matter of coasting. You know, just go defensive and worry about stopping the opposition. The best way to stop the opposition is to attack them, not defend from them.
5: All right, let's move on to the real sport. Let's move on to the rugby union. First up, this Champions competition, do you like the format of it? It's not the World Cup, but it's the next best thing.
6: Yeah, second-tier nations are included. You know, it gives us a chance to have a look at them. But, Sean, there's one thing we've got to be very careful of with our players in New Zealand. They play a really tough Super Rugby season. And now they've got so many games in the Super Rugby Championship. And the All Blacks in particular, they're going to South Africa to play not just test matches, but other games. There's a limit. There's a limit as to how much these players can rise to that level mentally and physically. There's a limit to how much they can play. And I'm afraid that this year, I would suggest that the All Blacks have got far too much tough rugby on.
5: Well, I guess some would argue they're tough enough. We'll train them. There'll be, you know, there'll be like coiled springs. But are you saying just physically the body, a body can only play so many games at a certain level in a year or in a 12-month period or in a season?
6: Yeah, well, the brain also.
5: Yeah?
6: If you want to get players up to the top level –

0: recent years.
1: Yes, in recent years they have. They seem to have sorted out how the All Blacks play and been able to counter that with their style of play. And I've been very impressed with Ireland over recent years. However, I'm also very impressed at the way Dave Rennie has started the All Blacks and the style of rugby they're playing. I feel, I think the All Black pack has been strengthened slightly for this game. I like Tupu Vaii at blindside flanker. I'm not sure that he's big enough to be a top international lock, but the games that he previously played at blindside flanker, I thought he was absolutely outstanding and should have retained that position. So it's going to be very interesting to see how he goes there. And I'm sure that, you know, when it comes to open side flanker number eight, I think Dave Rennie's still trying to tweak those positions a bit. I personally like our captain, Adi Savia, at open side, and let the rest of them fight out the number eight position. But he also, like, there's a lot of similarities in the way a number eight and a number seven play in rugby. They're trained to be first to breakdowns and or second in supporting. So, I'm looking forward with interest. The only other one I'd comment on that, you know, I'm not in any way critical of the back line that's been selected. Personally, I think Will Jordan's number one position is fullback, and let the rest fight out the other positions. But, so that's where I'm sitting on it, and I love the way they're playing. Some of the ball skills against France and Italy were just outstanding.
0: Yeah, but it's Italy. You got time to have the ball skills against Italy and France. It's a bloody lottery, isn't it? I don't feel like they've come out of the... I mean, I don't think like it's been overwhelmingly this is the greatest side ever. They've got issues, Laurie, but it seems like they're building quite... It's a nice way to start building a foundation.
1: I agree. No, I'm not for a minute suggesting that the games they've played have been perfect. You know, we need to start a little bit better, not give the opposition a start. But I like the way they're building. I think, I think Dave Rennie will have this team really firing by the time we get to South Africa. And they're going to need to. I mean, South Africa is certainly humming. But I think we're building, and you know it's a good start.
0: Yeah,
1: because you know the All Black, I won't say they were in disarray, but at the end of last year, they clearly had some issues within that team, and they weren't playing the level of rugby they can. Well, I can see the rebuilding, and some really good All Black rugby ahead of us.
0: Yeah. Geez, I've just realised I'm going to the game on Saturday. These games have been played in the afternoon, aren't they? Are they?
1: To be honest, I can't tell you what time.
0: Oh, okay, all right. So I'm going. It's 7:10. That's okay. I haven't messed up my day. Yeah. I'll tell you one match I am looking forward to this weekend, though. Argentina's the Pumas are playing England in the Nations Championship this weekend. Is that going to be a grudge match or what?
1: Yeah, well, it probably will be, but both of those teams are better, I think, than what we've seen so far, and that'll be an interesting game. Is it in Argentina?
0: I'm not sure. I've just looked and said it's on at 2 o'clock in the afternoon. Yeah. I'm not sure of the site I'm on. Oh.
1: It's so hard to keep track of where they're playing.
0: At the moment, though, South Africa looking good, right? Tough, going to be our toughest opponent, is the feeling that I get.
1: Yep. Yes, they will be.
0: Yeah.
1: Scotland can't be taken lightly.
0: Oh.
1: They're also, you know, looking very good, and just a few minor things. In what I've seen, there's only a few minor things they need to tweak to be very competitive with the top teams.

0: Laurie, it's not a World Cup, but for a new coach and, you know, the All Blacks involved and the culture of the All Blacks, I still, every game is still a must-win test match. That's still the mentality.
1: Yeah, it has to be. Yeah, it has to be. And, you know, not at the expense of doing a little bit of experimenting towards getting to your best playing 15.
2: Yeah.
1: You know, it's not, especially at this stage of Dave Rennie's coaching, of the All Blacks, it's not absolutely critical that he wins every game. He's got to be building towards getting the very best team that he can for next year, the World Cup.
0: Well, I am looking forward to seeing the All Blacks play again at Eden Park. I don't get to do it often. Look, someone else has come back and clapped back at you a bit, Laurie. Scott says, the NRL winners will play at least 27 games this year, plus the Origin matches. No mention of overplaying them. So that's a league you're having to crack at you.
1: Yeah, there's a slight difference. That's club rugby league. You know, it's... I don't know how many teams there are, but I don't think you can compare the two sports. You know, rugby's rugby, league is league, soccer is soccer.
2: Okay. Yeah.
1: Yeah.
2: Well, everyone else
1: having been there, you know, I've experienced that overplaying. We used to play 18 provincial games in a year when I was playing, and then we'd have a series of maybe All Black trials, All Black matches, then, you know, and we'd have 18 or 20 club games. It becomes too much.
0: Yeah. And as you said, as much mentally as physically, keeping yourself on that edge. All right, Laurie, lovely to catch up. It's been a while. You got a prediction for me for Ireland, New Zealand this weekend?
1: Yeah, I'm going to go the All Blacks by 7. I'm going to go the All Blacks by 7.
0: 7. I think it'll be closer, but I like the way you're thinking. Laurie, always a pleasure. Yeah, okay. Thank you. That is four All Black coach Laurie Mains. Just look at the rugby championship, which is, I'm kind of getting into. I've been very busy. I kind of missed Super Rugby, except the Hurricanes, of course, won, and they were fantastic. And I haven't had much time for sport. I've been watching too much Formula One, which isn't really sport. But this, I am now excited to be going along on Saturday night. And guess who's invited me? My old mate, Barry Soper. Bazza had a spare ticket, and he said, why don't you come along? And so I'm quite looking forward to getting up to Auckland and going along and watching a game of rugby. Let's take a break at 19 past 8.
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8: 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I'll be at the Majestic on Durham, 6:30 p.m. New Plymouth, July 23rd. 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
1: Oh, we've got a call. We've got a call from Winton, from Mike the Bricky. How are you, Mike?
2: Good, mate, yourself?
1: Yeah, bloody good. How can I help?
2: Hey, just with Penny Marie, I've got a family member that works in the University of Canterbury's medical thing for the students.
1: Yeah.
2: And she's come from another medical place to here, but she's telling me that she regularly has trans confused people coming in, and she's saying one of the first times she was abused by this man pretending to be a woman because she didn't use his proper pronouns, and just recently she had a guy come in and he wanted to see a doctor, and she asked him why, and he said, oh, because my friends told me I was trans. So those universities that Penny's talking about and you're talking about are spot on with the
1: Okay, so is this your friend, did you say, who's at the university?
2: It's a family member that family works in the medical center.
1: Is she there as a... Oh, she works as a nurse. Oh, she works in the medical center. She's not on staff in terms of the faculty.
2: No, she's part of the medical
1: center. Oh, no, look, it is remarkable what is done to young people when they get to university and the shite that is put in their heads. And they're basically recruited. There are government-funded trans LGBTQ groups that go to schools and university recruiting people. And it really is sad. It's absolutely appalling. It's criminal.
2: Hey, so when you got Mooney on this morning, can you ask him what his government knows about this rubbish?
1: Yep. Yeah, but Joseph Mooney is a small part of a big government, you know.
2: I do realise that, but again, Sean, he's part of that government, and I know that there's lots of other moving parts in it, but surely they're not all that naive. They don't know what's going on, if you know what I mean.
1: Yeah, mind you, look, when this government came in 3 years, 2.5 years ago, I talked to some of the people in it, some of its advisors. They really had no idea just how vast the network of deceit that Jacinda Ardern and Grant Robertson had built around this stuff was. They couldn't actually comprehend what they were up against. And I'm not sure they still can.
2: Yeah, which is ironic, because they should have. They're all part of that. But, but even the... What's his name? Matt Doocy, that's part of National. Like, he came in and was openly telling us...
1: Oh, he's waiting for his kids. He's waiting for his kids to decide what sex they are.
2: So that's part of the National Party, Sean, that is supposed to be sensible, and that tells me they're not.
1: Yes, I think that is a reasonable observation, Mike, that you make, and you might want to reflect. You might want to reflect on that when you're in the sanctity of the voting booth on November 7th.
2: Oh, Sean, I gave up on National a long time ago.
1: Yeah,
2: and I've got my own business, and I just gave up on them because it seems they're more worried about what people think and offending people and trying to appease small groups as opposed to actually looking after all New Zealanders
1: and getting the country going.
2: Yeah.
1: Hey, thanks for the call, Mike. Lovely to hear from you, my friend.
2: All good.
1: Cheers. Sean, I was threatened with legal problems by my deputy principal after I questioned a gender-confused colleague and her activism amongst pupils. She, the gender-confused activist, left the school before anything else happened. Thank God for that, Neil. I had a really good text here. Here it is. Wedderburn is just up the road. Of course, it's got a great pub. The golf course was the first one opened in the new millennium. Also, in the gold rush days, some robbers tied up the patrons and bar staff of the pub and put them in the back room. They waited in ambush for a certain target to come by. I don't think he did. So they took off and everyone was okay. Also, the Graham Sidney Goods Shed is there at Wedderburn. Right, lovely painting by Sir Graham Sidney. Really beautiful work of his, quite iconic. And that's at Wedderburn. Just reading that, of course it's got a great pub. I'm just going to make this observation, people. It's just come to me like a bolt of lightning. There is no such thing as a bad pub, is there? When the alternative is no pub, every pub is great, no matter where it is in New Zealand. Pubs by nature are great, right? Oh, it's got a great pub.
3: 90% it's got a shit pub.
1: No one ever says that, do they? Because pubs just intrinsically are good things. Just an odd observation that I'm making there. Belgian F1 this weekend. Liam Lawson, thank you for the reminder. We're looking to get Greg on next week, Greg Murph, and talk about that. I think it's this race, and then they have the mid-season break for F1. Liam Lawson, some interesting stuff going on in F1, suggestions that Verstappen might go to McLaren and stuff. But Liam Lawson performing really well this season, really well, but I don't know that Red Bull will ever let him back in the top team. Jeez, it'd be neat if he, you know, joined Scotty Dixon and became an employee at McLaren, wouldn't it? No. Jeremy, you've missed it. Jeremy, reload. If you are on an Apple phone, reload the app now. Get the new version and it will solve your problems. Sean, the Cass Report researchers gave the studies that PATHA reply on a very low ranking, but rely on. PATHA should be nowhere near the government as advisors. They are. Unfortunately, they are. Sean, iPhone app working brilliantly today. First time in weeks. Very happy. Thank you, Tony. You are welcome, Tony. I am sorry it took so long. Your app is still crashing regularly. Are you on an iPhone or an Android? The Android fix isn't quite here yet. The iPhone fix obviously is fixed. Sean, interesting that I watched a recent interview with Matthew Ridge and Mark Ellis. Both reckon the league training and games were way harder physically. Probably not mentally, though. Because league players tend to be buffheads. Whereas rugby players can be intelligent. How many league players are involved in the average ruck compared to a rugby ruck? I get you. Love Laurie, one of the best rugby analysts in the business here. Lovely New Zealand style to Laurie too. Update for the app is working great. Thanks, Sean. Yay, iPhone user. Cheers, Liam. iPhone is still crashing, then you clearly, Jeremy, haven't reloaded the app or you have a problem. Update for the app is working great. Thank you. I have the latest version, Sean. What is the version you've got, Jeremy? Text me back and we'll sort this out in the course of the morning. Is it 3.2.0, Jeremy, or not? All right. It is 8:30 and we know what time that is for on a Friday.
4: Anyone with any sense knows that there's hate speech. Who's going to regulate it? Who's going to define it? I know the answer to that. The last people in the world you would want to.
5: What you have to say counts on the platform.
1: Yes, it's time for Free Speech Friday, brought to you by the Free Speech Union, the champions of free speech in New Zealand. You can get them at fsu.nz. And we get two free speaking New Zealanders on and talk about the issues of the week. We are joined this week by our regular Morris Williamson. How are you, Morris?
6: Morning, Sean. I'm great.
1: And Joseph Mooney.
6: Well, at least I think I'm great.
1: Right, okay. Well, who knows what's going to happen the next half hour. And from down the south, National MP for Southland, Joseph Mooney. How are you, Joseph?
7: Hi, good morning, Sean. Very good. On a crisp, a beautiful Central morning.
1: Yeah, it was crisp in Wellington this morning too, clear skies, but there was a nip in the air and it wasn't Japanese. Morris, what's the weather like in Auckland today?
6: Oh, middling, a bit of overcast and it's reasonable.
1: All right.
6: Nothing to write home about.
1: All right, let's start with, I think, kind of, and they never told me, I never got the heads up, I think the kind of most interesting sort of political entertainment story of the week. The candidacy of Paul Henry for the ACT Party. And it must have been big because TVNZ would not deem to run the candidacy of my colleague Michael Laws for New Zealand First on the television news, but Paul Henry most certainly made the TV news. Some might say show pony. What would you say, Joseph Mooney?
7: Oh, look, good on him for putting himself forward. He said he wants to, you know, do something for his children and grandkids, and I think that's what we all want to do. So, look, it's a contest of ideas, and, yeah, look, all power to his arm, and we'll see how we go through to November.
1: Okay. I was going to call you a career politician, Joseph, but you've got many other strings to your bow. Do incumbent politicians, though, is there a slight feeling of resentment that someone who's, you know, been a bit of a media darling, maybe a bit of a popinjay, sits up and suddenly all the political media are interested in him?
7: Oh, look, there is a phenomena where media are particularly interested in other media, and maybe that gives, you know, a little bit of a...
1: You there, Joseph?
7: Yeah. Oh, yep.
1: Yeah.
7: Sorry. The connection's not seem to be that good this morning where I am. I'll just say that there does seem to be a bit of a phenomenon where media do seem to be particularly interested in other media personalities, and that might give a bit of a heads up. But, you know, at the end of the day, it comes down to whether you can get things done for New Zealanders.
1: Yeah.
7: And that's what people will make their decisions on.
1: Yeah, sure. Morris, you're an act guy, aren't you?
6: Yes. Basically, my sort of philosophies and principles align with ACT. I'm not necessarily supporting the specific party, but yes, I'm very much at the free market end and get less government and all sorts of, you know, people making their own choices.
1: Are you disappointed then that they've pulled the celebrity candidate card?
6: No, not really. I've sort of got mixed emotions about it. It's look, if you had an all-black team which had 15 of the world's best wingers playing on the field, they'd lose because you need the different skill sets. And in a political party, you need to have a couple of props and a hooker and your halfback and some. And so Paul Henry provides that media sort of, he can sell a story or get some attention that others can't. But you need to have those powerhouses in the back room generating policy and ideas, and you need to have people within debates who can literally haul on some background. So I think he's an asset to ACT, but he's an additional to the whole team. He's not just the star alone. My worry about Paul Henry is he doesn't seem to want to stick with anything for too long, and he'll get bored very quickly, let fly, and it could all come crashing and burning just as quickly.
1: I did say to him when I had a long interview with him on, was it Wednesday this week, and I did say to him in a caring, sharing, loving kind of way, I cannot think of anyone else I know who would be worse suited to life as a parliamentarian than Paul Henry. Like,
6: yeah,
1: literally
6: that's
1: I know would hate it more than Paul Henry.
6: Yeah, look, one of the things I always found incredibly difficult, and I did slip off the wagon a couple of times, but I would go to Cabinet some weeks, and I would just be so angry at a Cabinet paper, and I would argue vociferously against it, and I would scream and yell and plead with them not to do it. It was so damaging. In the end, the Cabinet would agree to it, you know, by a majority. But you walked out of that room, and then it was a unanimous decision. It always had to be. Cabinet was always a unanimous decision. Now, I had a talkback radio show on Radio Pacific, so I'd go on that radio the following Sunday and tell people what a fantastic policy the government had just announced and how good it was.
1: You just didn't eat the dead rat. You served it up to other people with some garnish on it, you lying bastard.
6: Well, no, but you have no choice, because if you want to be part of a team, it would be like let's go back to the rugby analogy. It would be like if the coach had said to the halfback, I want you to get that ball straight out of the first five and stop the kicking. We're losing because you're kicking. And you just say, no, I'm the halfback. I'll decide. I'll just keep kicking the ball. You can't do that. The team has to work as a team. Cabinet has to make a decision, and then everyone's bound by it. But it's bloody hard. There were times when I just sat there thinking, God, can I take this any longer? And I don't think Paul Henry would last in that environment more than 10 seconds.
1: Jeez, okay. Well, look, here's... It's interesting you should say that. Joseph mentioned perhaps that there is, you know, more serious MPs look at someone like Paul Henry who enters the political fray and sees getting all the headlines. Morris, there are a lot of very hard-working people in ACT and their current caucus. Henry's turned up and said, and it's a little bit like Stuart, the arrogance of Stuart Nash saying, well, of course I'd expect to be in cabinet. There'd be a lot of other ACT MPs who'd say, go to the back of the queue, buddy. I've done the hard yards and you come in here and you expect to, have a golden pillow laid beneath you.
6: Yeah, there very much will be that. Of people who have sat there, I mean, people like Nicole McKee and Karen Chua and others have really ground out some hard
1: work. Laura McClure, Todd Stevenson, yeah, we could go on.
6: There's a list of them. Mm. Now, they're all working away for years, I think, some of them 6 years and so on there. And then all of a sudden, bang, somebody arrives and says, well, because I was famous on TV, I now should get this slot. I think that's going to be problematic internally as well. But in the end, I do think that Henry possesses one characteristic that is valuable, and that is he can get a message across to a public. He's a good communicator, and I think he'll make a valuable asset, but he'll need to be kept on a short leash or it could go all over. The idea that he was going to build a multi-billion-dollar cancer hospital without even discussing it with anybody, I thought, boy, if every member of your caucus had that leeway, you'd have the place in a shambles within hours.
1: Like, Joseph, you're the most recent, Morris's history as far as Parliament's concerned. But, like, you get in, Joseph, you turn up at Parliament. I mean, how many of your dreams and illusions were shattered in your first 6 months in the place?
7: it's a environment like no other. It can be a very frustrating environment. There's a lot of hard yards that you have to put into it, a lot of long hours, and a lot of compromises. And like Morris alluded to. There are things that you really don't think are good ideas, and because you're part of a team, you have those debates, and if you don't win them, then you go and you kick the ball and try and run that ball down the field as best you can so the team can win. It can be a challenging environment.
6: And Joseph, you've always got that one option, which can look quite enticing at times, to say, I quit, I'm not putting up with this any longer. Because if you can't look at yourself in the mirror more than a few days in a row without saying this is just wrong. So you get those days. I felt them from time to time. I sort of screamed in the wilderness in 2002 that we didn't stand.

0: H5N1 bird flu. I had Andrew Hoggard on the program yesterday, and you know, I asked him, are you going to be setting up, are you the single source of truth on this? Are you going to be having briefings every day? Will there be band-aids? And I thought he did brilliantly. Brilliantly, in a very factual Kiwi way, saying, look, this is what it is. You know, don't go having intimate relationships with a dead seabird. Try not to eat dead birds. Try and stay away from dead birds that look smelly or look sick. But there is no panic here. There's no need to call in the World Health Organization. I get contacted this morning. I get a raft of texts and calls from people on the show saying TV One have just talked this up as like COVID 2, be afraid, the sky is falling. Joseph, you're in government. Please tell me this isn't, you know, this isn't Armageddon, because that's not what Hoggard's telling me, but it's what mainstream media are telling me.
1: Yeah, no, look, I agree with Hoggard. We've been keeping an eye on this for a few years now, because it's literally surrounded us. You know, it's been everywhere around us, including in Antarctica, for quite some time now. And about 40% of the world's seabird species comes from New Zealand. You know, so we're hyper-connected to the rest of the world, thanks to our seabird population. So it's inevitable that it's going to come here at some point. And, you know, our officials and others have been aware of this and have been monitoring it and expecting it to turn up at some point. So we're as prepared as we can be. But it's definitely not going to be the end of the world, but it's, you know, it is something that will affect our bird population.
0: Was it worth 10 minutes lead story on One News last night?
1: Oh, well, that's a decision for the media. but it's maybe a little bit more excited than it needs to be at this point, at least.
0: Yeah, good on you. Morris, what do you reckon? Because I said surely the media will not beat this out of shape, particularly after I talked to Hoggard. And then this morning, all these people texting saying you should have seen it. They were telling people how to cook eggs and cook chicken, and, you know.
2: I've got a plaque up on my wall here in the office that's got keep calm and carry on. I think Hoggard was really good. This is an issue. It does need to be monitored. Keep a weather eye on it. But the world isn't coming to an end. Look, Sean, I remember back at the end of 1999, Bulger made me the minister for the Y2K bug. Now, I thought it should have been of rather than for, because I wasn't causing it. But I was minister for the Y2K, and I got attacked by everybody that I wasn't doing enough. The world was going to come to an end. Hospitals would start.
0: That was one of the great grifts of my lifetime, the Y2K. Y2K consultant seminars. Herald about Y2K. What a crock that was.
2: So I just called every chief executive and said, look, you've got computer systems. Get your analysts to go and have a look at whether the date is important to its operation. If it is, then make sure you look at whether the date is important to its operation. If it is, then make sure you make it to the four-digit date rather than the two, because then it will know it. So everyone reported back within weeks that they'd all done that. I went back with a dump. And every time I watched the news, I was being attacked. You know, Williamson was sitting on his hands. Y2K could mean the end for us, the world. Turned out one water pump somewhere up in the mountains in the South Island stopped working because of its digital clock on it. And that was about the only thing ever reported as happening. And so, it's, you know, this is the way the world ends, not with a bang, but a whimper. But, you know, they beat it up. It was going to be, the world was coming to an end. We'd all die in our beds. And we have that over and over. My wife went out and bought a huge deep freeze last time where there was a bird flu scare. And I said, what the hell?
0: Well,
2: is
0: apparently
2: that
0: people are buying eggs. People are, it's not toilet paper, it's eggs are now walking out of the shelf. But here's my philosophy, guys. It's bird flu. I'm a guy. I'm completely fine.
2: Yeah. Keep calm and carry on. I thought Andrew Hoggard did really, really well.
0: Yeah, so do I.
1: I think keep calm and carry on is a very good thing. You know, it probably comes down to our response to the you know, the fuel crisis / the war in the Middle East. You know, it's there are people calling, you know, for restrictions and for lockdowns and all sorts of things initially, and I think we took exactly what Morris's approach is: keep calm and carry on, and just keep keep watching Brief on.

0: and it's worked well for New Zealand.
1: I find this interesting in a philosophical approach of this coalition government to the last coalition government. I think the last government looked for crises that it didn't have to waste, that it could make hay during a crisis. I actually think this government has done pretty well to keeping even potential crises on the down low, to keeping things calm and carrying on. I like the philosophy, Joseph.
0: Yeah, no, it has. And it's been quite deliberate, taking a true data-driven, evidential approach and just not being alarmist about things. And, acknowledging that there's, challenges, they keep on coming at us, and they will keep on coming at us, but taking a calm, careful, considered and measured approach, and that's worked well for New Zealand.
1: All right, we've got to take a break now.
2: Sean, there is one thing here that if you beat these things up so badly, they can become a self-fulfilling prophecy. If you say there's going to be no fuel left, there'll be no cars, everyone will be racing out to the fuel stations, the price will be going through the roof, people will be queuing. So I think the government deserves enormous credit for how calm it stayed. We've got overseas orders in place and they're still there. The refurbishment of the tanks up at Marsden Point to store a big chunk of diesel so it's there as a backup. I don't think we could have asked for them to have handled it better than it's been done.
1: Yeah. All right, guys, absolutely. We will take the break. We've still got a number of topics to cover here on Free Speech Fridays, brought to you by the Free Speech Union, the champions of free speech in New Zealand.
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1: And it's Free Speech Fridays, brought to you by the Free Speech Union. Our guest this week, National MP for Southland, Joseph Mooney, and Auckland Councillor Morris Williamson. Guys, I did a fascinating interview after reading a really good article by Dr. Claire Robinson, political commentator. And she's crunched and looked at some numbers. 38% of New Zealand voters are considering a minor party, a non-Labour or National vote this election. I went back and remembered my time working for the then top party in 2017. That figure was only 18%. It seems to me the intention, or if you like, the transportability of the average New Zealand voter has increased. And I'm going to suggest maybe, Joseph, that really the days of the old binary Labor or National kind of dominance are coming to an end.
0: Yeah, I'm not sure that is true in terms of coming to an end, but there's definitely a mood for, looking at, which is not unique to New Zealand, to be fair. It's, you know, you're seeing this across the West, you're seeing this in Australia, you're seeing this in the UK, you're seeing this in Europe. And people, it is a time of great change. It's great geopolitical change, great technological change, and with that comes great social and potentially political change. So I think that is a reflection of what's sort of in the water, so to speak, at the moment, both in New Zealand and globally. But, you know, the ultimate test will be what happens in November. But, you know, what Morris was saying is there was a period back in the early 2000s where the vote dropped a lot and people made all sorts of predictions. It didn't turn out to be true. It's just, votes shift around each election depending on what's happening at the time.
1: Yeah. Morris, what about, as you're feeling, do we get back to the day... I mean, I'll be honest, I think National will be lucky to ever get 35% again.
2: Yeah, look, it is, as Joseph said, pretty much a worldwide trend. I think a plague on both your houses is just emerging because there's a dissatisfaction from the voters that they're not better off than they were 3 years ago or 6 years ago or 9 years ago. Their mortgages have gone up, their rates have gone through the roof, their cost of living is killing them. And there's just this pretty disgruntled with, you know, plague on both your houses for the main parties, because it used to be only a two-party thing, like in the United States, there's only Democrats and the Republicans.
1: Yeah,
2: I think there'll always be a mixture now. With MMP, it was always going to bring mixtures of parties. Can I just raise an issue while Joseph's on the line about National? They've got an issue coming up which they need to think about. Because they've got a lot of constituencies, I think they won 43 constituencies at the last election, and because a lot of those have been hardworking and dug themselves in locally, people like Rima Narkley here in Takanini, part of my ward, has done a really good job, I think they're likely to hold on to the vast bulk of their constituencies.
1: And have an overhang.
2: But their political party vote won't supply them with any further. And in fact, it'll mean no one off the list. So you can kiss goodbye to Willis and Bishop and Brownlee and Goldsmith. But one of the things you need to think about is, do you change tactic and start trying to secure all those constituencies? Because if you won 43 constituencies, that's a lot better than you'd be getting from your party vote. And people at the top of the party list keep looking down at all those, you know, down the very bottom of the list and say, God, if they keep winning their seats, I'm gone. So the worst thing that can happen is for National Party constituency members to be winning their seats and the people at the very top of the list not coming back to Parliament.
1: Joseph, it's a valid point, and a lot of people I know are talking about this issue.
0: Yeah, well, look, God, since MMP came into... The elections have all been about been no different, and the reality is that the electorate vote broadly follows the party vote. Electorate MPs may outpoll by a margin the party vote, but broadly speaking, it follows the party vote. So this will very much be a party vote campaign for the National Party. They'll be asking for two ticks across the country.
2: Joseph, I don't want to contradict you, but that's just plainly not true. In 2020, for example, National didn't win the party vote in any electorate across the country, even yours. Didn't win the party vote. But their constituent MPs like Simeon Brown here put a 15,000 vote majority in place. So the constituency vote was completely different. And I had it in 2002. I won Pakuranga comfortably against Michael Wood, but I can tell you Labor won the party vote comfortably. So it doesn't mean they track each other. They don't, and there's good evidence for that in multiple elections.
1: Yeah, I think that is going to be a big issue. Joseph?
0: I was just going to say that... that was an outlier, that election, to be fair. But the electorate vote, I was a case in point. When my electorate, I outpolled by over 5,000. I was ahead of the Labor candidate by over 5,000 votes, but Labor won the party vote. Having said that, the national vote was still quite strong, just didn't beat Labor. But you know, there was a weird phenomena in that election where it mainly really took off to vote Labor to keep the Greens out. And that was something that, you know, having talked to people at different polling stations, they saw my name ticked and then Labor ticked for the party vote, which is highly unusual, but it was an outlier.
1: Hey guys,
2: what I'm trying to say is that winning 43 constituencies that you now hold, if you could hold all those, if you could get a real effort into each of the constituencies and hold each and every one of them, I think it'll be very hard in a couple of them, but I think you could come close to holding most of your constituencies. You're going to end up with more seats than you would if you got a party vote of 32%.
0: Yeah, well, I'd be...
1: Sorry, Joseph, could you just say that again, Joseph? We had a dropout.
0: Oh, sorry. I was just saying that there's no intention by the National Party to change its strategy, which is, party vote campaign first and foremost.
1: Wow. All right. That's the course you're taking. Guys, while I've got you here, I thought, and boy, we had some interesting reaction, massive reaction on the show to this idea, I think, floated by Winston Peters weekend before last. Only New Zealand citizens should be able to vote in a New Zealand election. That residents shouldn't, and, you know, how do you guys feel about that? Because I'd never really thought about it before. We only let non-citizens vote back in 75. Morris, I find it hard to argue against that.
2: Yeah, I think it's to do with, as Winston puts it, the commitment to the country. I hear people whinging on the talkbacks the other day saying, I've been in this country 35 years, and he's going to cut me out from voting. If you've been in this country 35 years, buddy, go to a citizenship ceremony and become a citizen.
1: Yeah, yeah. Joseph, your thoughts?
0: We don't have a party position on this one. They haven't discussed it. But
1: I'll tell you why you haven't got a party position, Joseph. Because you get a lot of votes out of Indians in Auckland, right? And India doesn't allow dual citizenship. So you would be forcing a lot of your supporters in urban Auckland to renounce their Indian citizenship to become citizens.
0: Well, we haven't discussed it, to be fair. But look, I've got to say I am personally sympathetic to the idea of, you know, there being a real commitment to New Zealand. And, you know, particularly this is a time of great geopolitical change. And I think... you know, people nailing the colours to the mast in terms of which country they're committed to is not a bad thing.
1: Yeah.
2: The other test, Sean, is this. Try going to some of the more successful economies around the world, staying there for a few months and then saying, oh, I want to have a vote.
1: Yeah. You'll get laughed out of the places.
2: You'd be laughed out of the place. I mean, they literally give their citizens very powerful rights, which they say anyone else that's just here as a visitor or on a...
1: Try that in Liechtenstein, eh? Liechtenstein wouldn't have a bar of it, I wouldn't imagine.
2: No.
1: Or Switzerland.
2: No. Or Singapore.
1: Yeah. Now, I have to ask you both, we are short of time, we didn't get to everything. I am really looking forward this weekend to watching England play Argentina in the Rugby Championship. I have a feeling that will be something of a grudge match, don't you, Morris?
2: I thought the Argentinians might be in a lot of trouble for running around the field with a La Malvinas son Argentinas.
1: Yeah.
2: And I thought, wow, that'll be trouble. But it doesn't seem to. I mean,
1: it was the 80s. I can remember watching the Falklands War on TV when I was at boarding school.
2: So can I.
1: So it's banter, you know, and it's Jeremy Clarkson and the Argentine. It's banter. But hell, I just think that rugby game, Joseph, is going to be so intense.
0: I think so. There are a few old battles that were clearly unresolved, and in the soccer they clearly thoroughly enjoy themselves, and I think they will again. So it'll be highly contested.
1: Yeah.
2: The best meme that's been flying around the internet this week was a picture of Messi standing beside the captain of England, and in the middle was Margaret Thatcher. It says FIFA's appointed the new referee for the match.
1: Well, she will be turning in her grave after the result yesterday. Let's see if the English Roses can get back some dignity for the mother country over the weekend. Guys, that was a lovely session. Lovely talking to both of you. Have a fantastic weekend. Thank you for your time.
2: Thank you, sir.
0: Cheers, Sean.
1: Joseph Mooney and Maurice Williamson, our guests on Free Speech Fridays, brought to you by the Free Speech Union, the champions of free speech in this country. You can get what they're up to. You can get involved. Go to fsu.nz.
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1: In this update, tensions between the White House and Canada are rising as smoke from Canadian wildfires reaches several U.S. cities. More than 100 million people in the United States are under air quality alerts because of the smoke. U.S. President Donald Trump has accused Canada of neglectful care of their forest and says he may raise tariffs as punishment. BBC North America correspondent Nick Johnson says it's already a growing sentiment among some Republican Congress members.
2: They are clearly concerned about this. They've said to the Canadian Prime Minister Mark Carney, the American lungs are paying the price for Canadian inaction.
1: United States Democrats claim the FBI's new base in Wellington has been opened only as an excuse for a sightseeing trip. Jordan Dunn reports.
3: The Bureau's director, Kash Patel, visited New Zealand in July last year to open a dedicated FBI office in the capital. The Trump-nominated director is facing a congressional investigation into allegations he misused taxpayer funds on luxury travel and other personal expenses. A letter from the Democrats to Patel claims the Wellington office was in part opened to justify his trip there.
1: The FBI defends the opening, saying New Zealand was the only Five Eyes partner without an official FBI office. Air New Zealand's counting down until it becomes the first international carrier to touch down at the new Western Sydney Airport. The airline will operate flights 3 days a week from late October. Both Australia and New Zealand represent each other's largest inbound market. An economist expects inflation won't fall below 3% until the second half of next year. It's being driven by food price inflation, which has eased since May but was still 2.5% in June. Stats NZ data show petrol prices last month remained 23.6% higher than the year before. ASB senior economist Mark Smith says recent changes in the Middle East are expected to further exacerbate the situation.
4: You will be faced with a situation where annual CPI inflation is only about 3.5% by the end of the year, and that's still well above the Reserve Bank's target.
1: That's news.
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6: And that is the intro, folks, and you'll see the screen beside me sort of swapped out a little bit. This is going to be a regular Friday slot. It is the Beard Brothers Friday Fryer, where we're going to look for the banger of the week, the snarler of the week, and the silly sausage of the week amongst all the issues that we have covered. And I'm quite looking forward to this. I will, of course, be taking your suggestions on this during the course of the week. And I might even try and talk the guys who are paying for this amazing technology behind me we might be able to give you a sausage yourself. Beard Brothers, who are they? Well, to find out, we're joined now by video link by Rob Beard from Beard Brothers Sausages. Rob, how are you, mate?
7: Yeah, g'day, Sean. How are you, mate? You well?
6: Yeah, excellent. Look, it is kind of self-explanatory that you guys who make sausages, right? But yeah. I just want to probe that a little deeper if I could. Where did the idea why'd you get into the sausage business? And are you brothers? Are there brothers? Or is that just a marketing point?
7: No marketing ploy at all, mate. So basically, many moons ago, or 15 years ago, I couldn't I'm a mad keen hunter, Sean, so I get out in amongst the hills and do a lot of hunting with my boys. Obviously, second name is Rob Beard, second name's Beard, and we have three sons, three boys, so they're the three Beard Brothers. So the boys, Max, Ned and Sam, are the Beard Brothers. Yeah, the boys.
6: Okay.
7: So that's where that name comes from. That's where it all stemmed from, mate, about 15 years ago.
6: All right, and do they work in the business, Max, Ned and Sam?
7: Sam's still at school. Max is studying accountancy down at uni in Christchurch, and, yeah, hopefully he might come in. And Ned, my middle boy, he's a builder. He's doing his builder's apprenticeship. So
6: honest stuff.
7: But still does a lot of hunting, and, yeah, so... I mean, the business started, Sean, as a bit of a, it was never meant to be like this. I can tell you that right now. It was because I couldn't find a decent snag. And so I just taught myself how to make sausages. And then, was in the wine industry all my life, pretty much. And then 2011, 2012, just threw it all in, and then got a shipping container. And started at that time with Wild Game Salamis, and just taught myself how to make sausages, and just went from there, really. And then had a big heart attack like 7-8 years ago, and that just from, you know, like working real hard and with kids and all that sort of stuff. So was still in my shipping container then, so I didn't have any staff, and so I was back at work in 2 weeks, which is crazy when I look back at it. Yeah, but you just got to do what you got to do, and then that's where Baird Brothers was born. A good friend of mine, Richard Lucas, out in Havelock North New World, rang me. I've known Richard for years. We're schoolmates, and he said, "Your sausages are so good, Rob. You've got to
6: love
7: you know."
6: Story.
7: And I was, of course, I'm like, "Well, how am I going to do that?" You know, and so then it sort of progressed from there, mate. Went from a shipping container and found this little factory
6: in Hastings.
7: Yeah, well, the shipping container set up was in Clive, mate, just out of Harmwana, out of Hastings.
8: Yeah, yeah.
7: And then we moved from the shipping container. That was a hard case. And then moved from the shipping container to another little factory. Yeah. And then that's when we started Baird Brothers. So I still, yeah, that's, I had Wild Game Salamis and I had Baird Brothers, still had the both businesses. And then... I never intended it to do what it's done, you know, like I'm just a normal Kiwi bloke.
6: What you are, mate, is you're a classic, Rob, you're a classic small New Zealand businessman. You're a classic small to medium New Zealand enterprise, and the way it gets together is people get off their bloody chuffs, they find something they're good at, they enjoy, and they build it themselves. Mm. It's such a great story, mate, to be honest. It really is.
7: Oh, thank you, Sean. Yeah, I'm pretty proud of it. I mean, we employ nearly 30 staff now. So, someone actually asked me the other day, "What is your most rewarding part of your whole business?" And I'm the quickest to say is the staff. It's just pretty quick.
6: You know what? Someone asked me that about the platform the other day, and I said, really, the fact that this business provides for 8 other people besides myself provides an income and a life for them, that is actually the most amazing thing to create as an individual.
7: I mean, anyone that knows me knows I'm a pretty giving person. So, but that I'm not money orientated. I still wear the same sneakers I've had for 10 years. You know, I just love seeing the growth, people's growth. You know, like in
6: how many sausages make a week, Rob?
7: Oh, I did this the other bit of a quick calculation. Now, it's over 100,000. I think it's over, like, I don't know, 300,000, something like that.
6: A week.
7: It's, if you did the math, we feed New Zealand, I think it's 2 times over a year or something like that. Yeah, it's pretty big. Yeah,
6: wow.
7: But it's when I say it's pretty big, and I say that in a humbling way, because we never put ourselves up there as we just do our own thing. We have an incredible sales team.
6: Yeah.
7: And it's not an egotistical thing. I say the sales team or our demo ladies, which are incredible, they're around New Zealand all the time. They have to be a reflection of me, really.
6: Yeah.
7: I mean, it's not an ego thing. It's just it has to be, because the business wasn't started like, it's not a $1 million empire. It's started from scratch.
6: There's so much in common with the platform story. And your story, it's not bloody funny, actually. We're never going to be, I'm never going to be $1 million, a multi-million dollar enterprise. Now, you're available everywhere, though. Pack and Save, New World, Foursquare and Gilmore's. That's right through the country?
7: Yeah. Yes, correct. Yeah, right through New Zealand now. Yep, New Zealand-wide. Yep, New Zealand-wide distribution. Look, it's been, the supermarket journey has been fantastic. I mean, I'm not a political person, but I do feel, you know, I'm in the trade. I'm a big judge of people and all that sort of stuff. And look, I mean, I can't really say too much more how well I've been treated, you know, like as a supplier. Shivers, it's been amazing. It's an amazing journey, and long may it continue. I love it.
6: What's different about, apart from the fact that you make them and they're the real bloody deal, and you've told us the origin story, What else is it about your sausages? You try and keep them natural as possible, not too many additives?
7: It's a really good question, John, because I get asked this all the time, and if you can imagine your show, The Platform, ramping up at 400%, 500%, week, month on month. Once you know, for me, the biggest thing ever was to, if you can imagine my little shipping container, Sean, which was just a little shipping container. I had a little mincer.
8: Yeah.
7: I had a little sausage filler. Okay.
8: Yeah.
7: Now, imagine trying to scale that up to 40 at times, 40 to 45 tons a week.
8: Wow.
7: And keeping that.
8: Yeah.
7: The same sausage that I made.
8: Yep.
7: 15 years ago in my shipping container or my kitchen or my garage, when I was starting out. That has been the challenge, but we've cracked it. I mean, it's a very simple process. It's not over-processing. That's the key.
8: Yep.
7: And all the gear has got bigger, Sean. So my mincer plates used to be about that big.
8: Now they're like that big.
7: But it's scalability, but we make them the same. We use natural hog casings. We don't overcomplicate it, mate. We just let the meat really do the thing, you know. And it's all these recipes that I've come up with over the years, which they do take time. A quick little story about one. This is my favourite snag at the moment. It's our pork and watercress.
8: Yeah,
7: this one here. I was hunting with my boys, and we were in a creek. There's a heap of watercress. We grabbed some, took it back to the hut, had some sausages. I chucked the watercress in the pot, and then Ned, my middle son, he's like, "Oh, Dad, why don't you put that in a sausage?" And I was like, "It's a light bulb moment, mate."
6: All right, did you pay him for his creative input?
7: Look after him. He's right. Yeah, he gets to shoot a few deer. You talk about helping people out. Well, I've got a friend here I never met him before, but I need to get watercress. You can't obviously just go into a creek and grab some. So there's a little company here in the Hawke's Bay that was growing microgreens and a little bit of watercress, GT Greens, good guy. And I went and saw him and said, "Hey, mate, if this takes off, you might be doing a couple of hundred, 300, 400, half a ton a week of watercress for us."
8: Wow.
7: Long story short, we won the pork and watercress won the New Zealand Food Awards Artisan Producer of the Year with that pork and watercress sausage. And his watercress business is now 100. It's all for the Bear Brothers pork and watercress sausage. So he's got a wife and young family, so it's really cool. Yeah.
6: You've also got on your website, which I think is up above me. Is that right, Bella? Up above me on the screen, you've got recipes for all these different sausages that you've produced. That's all on the website. Yes, it's also got your stockers. Yep. And I've been eating your sausages for a while because I'm a Four Square New World guy, most often the Four Square because I can't stand big supermarkets. Your product range is there. You've got Boerwurst, you've got the old Yappy sausage, and they're bloody good. Rob, I just want to welcome.
7: We've just brought a new butterworth out.
6: Yeah,
7: we just brought a wild venison. Yeah, we just brought a wild venison butterworth out. It's called the Hunter's Butterworth, and it's out the gate. It's off the scale.
6: Bloody good.
7: It's really good.
6: Hey, are you still doing the salamis, or is that gone now?
7: No, that's gone, but it's in the pipeline. Yeah,
6: I'm going to come back with nothing wrong with a good salami.
7: Yeah.
6: I want to really welcome you. To the Platform family, and thank you. We're going to have great fun with this segment every Friday, and I look forward to continuing to enjoy your product. I hope it goes well, and we'll talk again soon, buddy. Great fun talking.
7: Absolutely. Thanks very much for having me.
6: Cheers, mate. That is Rob Beard from Beard Brothers Sausages. And we've got to get into the first awards of the week. At the moment, three categories I've gone through. I'm going to start with the bouquet, the banger of the week, my Beard Brothers banger of the week. And three nominees, really, I thought about it. Paul Henry, for just such a impact on the political scene by Paul saying, "Here I am, I'm standing for ACT." Pretty good coverage. Positive result, and gosh, you couldn't buy coverage like that. Andrew Hoggard was my other nominee because he came on yesterday. He held in the afternoon a press conference. the day before. He came on the show yesterday about 9:30, and he just told us the facts about bird flu, H5N1 bird flu. And it was just such a Kiwi way to do it. I think it resonated absolutely beautifully. And he tried to head off the morons in the mainstream media and TV1 and TV3 at the past. They still, of course, ran off and tried to scare the bejesus out of us. But they didn't do that because Andrew Hoggard had spent the previous day or that day being so straightforward and honest, not setting up a podium of truth, but just telling it like it was. And my other banger of the week nominee is the Argentine soccer team. Just because the Pobs put so much into it and, you know, they are so precious. And I had to put up with so many Pobs when I was in London banging on about the World Cup. And so for an Argentina to punish them for going negative after they'd scored their goal and even for being cheeky enough to put the Maldives things up running around. So they're the nominees. So I've got three nominees, Andrew Hoggard, Paul Henney and Henry and Argentina. And you know who I'm going to go through. So our first banger of the week for Beard Brothers, the Beard Brothers Friday Fry-Up, is Andrew Hoggard, the Minister of Biosecurity. Congratulations, Andrew Hoggard. You are the Beard Brothers Friday Fry-Up banger of the week. Next up is Silly Sausage of the Week. This is not such a wanted or coveted award. So the Friday Fry-Up Silly Sausage of the Week is the person who's been stupid enough, failed poorly in the week. And three nominees, two of them political parties. Firstly, the Opportunity Party, for whinging on that it wants to be on the televised minor party debates and it's having discussions and it's so important that it's nearly at 5% and it all says, and I just find it very rich for them to be screaming that they want to be acknowledged when they have officially banned all their candidates and staff from appearing on the platform. So don't say, hey, hey, look at me, and then walk away from tens, if not hundreds of thousands of people who actually are very politically open-minded and broad-minded. So they're nominee one for Silly Sausage of the Week. Nominee two is the Green Party, and we will deal more with this issue on Monday. The Green Party have come up with a wonderful idea to rob many New Zealanders of the freedom to choose whether or not they belong to a union. And the Green Party's new legislation, courtesy of Karl Marx,

0: to life in New Zealand, for hauling on the experts, for talking up what is a simple biosecurity challenge that this country is well able to cope with, and for suggesting that bird flu was something to do with the government of the day or Chris Luxon. So that is it. You are the winner of the Snarler of the Week for Beard Brothers Friday Fry Up TV One News. That is it. We're going to be doing that every Friday. We've got ads to play. That has been fun. It's going to be more fun. I'll be asking for votes in future. Thank you, Beard Brothers. Thank you, Rob Beard, for making this happen.
1: The Right Honourable Winston Peters, leader of New Zealand First, warmly invites you and your family to the campaign launch public meeting at 2 p.m. on Sunday the 19th of July at the Dewdrop Event Centre in Manukau. 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The New Zealand First campaign launch public meeting, 2 p.m. at the Dewdrop Event Centre in Manukau, Sunday 19th of July. For more information, see nzfirst.nz. 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
2: David Seymour here. 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We'll talk about X Work to unlock New Zealand's potential. 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I'll be at the Majestic on Durham, 6:30 p.m. New Plymouth, July 23rd. 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
5: A lot of you eat Beard. That's Beard as in Beard on the face, Beard Brothers sausages. I'm getting people from all over the country say, yeah, I eat them in Caddy Caddy. Or eat them in Dunedin. And they are. And what a nice guy Rob was. What a great story. There you go. There's your small to medium enterprise. There's the backbone in New Zealand bloody business, isn't it? And so I hope we have a long and mutually beneficial relationship with Beard Brothers. And every Friday, 9 o'clock, we'll be doing the Beard Brothers Friday Fry-Up. You can make some suggestions during the week if whether or not someone is Friday Fry-Up, whether they're banger, silly or snarler-worthy, I guess is what we'd say. Love their beef and bacon sausages, someone says. Sean, the platform app is still cutting out. Alex, if you're on an Apple phone, an iOS phone, please reload the app to version 3.2. I've got lots of people saying this is wonderful, it is working perfectly, even when cell phone coverage is bad. If you're on Android, I'm not sure that we've got that update out yet. It is moments away, and I think we've solved our website problems this morning as well. We're going to let it settle and do some tests over the weekend and take a bloody breath. If you think it's been driving you guys mad, imagine working here. Big smile from Bella, long-suffering Bella. I've never tried them, but look forward to it. I really need some sausage, says Maddie. You just hang on. Help's on the way, Maddie. Silly sausage of the week, England Manister Thomas Tisha. Well, I could have made it more personal. I gave it to the whole team. If you're driving a Ford Anglia in second gear, you're going to be overtaken by a Bugatti in fourth, says Neil. Well said. The app is working, reloaded on my iPhone. Cheers, Phil. Thank you, Phil.

0: Love their beef and bacon. Great show, Sean. New iPhone app, 1010. Even stayed solid when I went up to unfreeze the chook's water when it always drops away. Cheers, Mary. Or maybe it's even better. Thank God for that. And all you who are leaving, it's been quite an existential crisis, the transmission crisis. Sean, in the wake of the medium South Island earthquake, stuff is leading with New Zealand's second most dangerous country in the world. It's not, John, is it? I'll have a look on their website. Second most dangerous country in the world. My ass. Let's have a look. I just want to have a look. I cannot believe they'd do that. Oh, you're right. Oh, hang on, guys. Hang on. I can't, but thank you, John, for a letter. So this is on the homepage of Stuff, and it's New Zealand News. We live in the second most dangerous country in the world, NEMA boss says. What is NEMA? National Emergency Management Agency Director of Civil Emergency Management John Price said in an interview on RNZ. So we've got Stuff reporting what some shiny-ass civil defence guy said to Radio New Zealand. And the headline they come up with, this story was written by a moron called Chris Mariner. We live in the second most dangerous country in the world. Which is clearly bullshit. I think Iran would probably be slightly more dangerous than New Zealand at the moment. Lebanon, maybe? Or is this in relation to natural disasters? Maybe you need some context in your bullshit headline, Chris. Or the sub-editors and stuff. Thank you, John. Brilliant. I'll take this call from Ben. Ben, g'day.
1: Oh, good morning, Sean. The bed sausages are on the menu tonight, so it was great to see that background on them.
0: Yeah, and visit their website. Just Google Beard Brothers, you'll get to them. And they've got recipes and everything in their whole range, and they make... Oh, what's happening there?
1: Oh, that's the dishwasher. Fork the other way. Yeah.
0: I'm getting some feedback here. You're right now. Yeah, Ben. Yep. They've got all sorts of stuff about their sausages and their whole range. It's bloody good.
1: Well, thank you very much. Well done,
0: mate.
1: Great show.
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1: Someone says, Sean, I'm from Taranaki, I have an iPhone, I don't have an update available yet. 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People are saying it's working brilliant. People are even saying, though we haven't released the Android update yet, that the Android seems to be running better. Wish I knew what went bloody wrong. App not perfect, but much improved today, says Neil. Thank you, Neil. Look who's pushing that New Zealand is dangerous. Those emergency people are a bunch of unionised POMs. It helps justify their jobs and silly emergency warnings. I imagine it does. What I found funny was on your news read, the Te Anau residents confused as to what to do because the warnings were confusing. Christ, national selection at work, says Brenda. Earthquakes and killer eggs, we're lucky to be alive. Yes, we have a lot of earthquakes. We are not the second most dangerous country in the world. What a load of todge. What a load of todge that headline is. Sean, good morning.
2: Good morning, Sean. I think I was calling up regarding the transgender thing, but I agree with the natural selection comment. Interesting, people in these left cities, when they have an earthquake, they can't do anything without having a committee or without having Helen Clark pronounce something. I did my shopping last night. I saw the first people with masks at our local countdown.
1: No. Residual idiots from the last time. Sure.
2: Oh, no, because I do it every Thursday night. You see the same people, you know, the Asians tend to do it quite a bit. Now, these were new people.
1: Is it possible they're just very ugly and didn't want people to recoil at seeing their faces?
2: This is the upper end of the North Shore, so I want to shout out to those. But so no, I don't know. But that's a good point, though. I think maybe we should have a telethon for ugly people. I think that'd be a good idea. I just want to comment on the comments the interview you had with the journalist regarding researching the transgender support and it's been forwarded through the previous government. That's shocking and abysmal on a variety of different levels. I congratulate Bob McCoskrie. In other sectors of the university, like engineering, for example, there's often shared projects between government and companies and for the crisis, but they've put in multiple reports are going to be scrutinised, everything. I can't believe this isn't scrutinised. Surely some of this money is coming from the health department as well. Where is Simeon Brown on this? And basically, this is one of the key reasons I can't vote for this government anymore. They have allowed
1: Sean. When you say you cannot vote for this government, you don't get to vote for this government collectively because it's standing as three separate parties. Is there the senior partner. You will not vote for National.
2: No, I can't. This is one of the reasons. Why the city money hasn't been removed. Obviously, we're downstream from the US, but over there they've got now hearings about people have gone through. Parents who forced girls to go into, you know, mutilation surgery, and they're now there is an increase in and they're now taking court cases because they said they were pushed into it, and they don't want that research, you know, coming there. There's a lot of transgender hate crime, you know, shootings etc. going on over there. It's bizarre. I think these people to call someone who wants to guard their children's and you know health safety as a terrorist. Where is the key missus on this? If you have Simeon Brown on or whoever's in charge of the university, I think is it Paul Goldsmith? I can't remember who's got the oversight there. I'd like that question put to them, whether they'll come on with a answer. I don't know, but it was just shocking what that journalist had to report.
1: Yeah. Yep. Do you think, Sean, that we live in the second most dangerous country in the world?
2: No, we don't. There's several dangerous countries you can think of. You can be killed by terrorist bombs, by murder, by anything. Ask any serviceman who's served with the United Nations overseas. We are not the second most dangerous country in the world. We have a first world country. We don't have cholera and typhus and other diseases, which I've seen in parts of Timor. We don't have water purity issues to that level. This is scaremongering. This is climate change level scaremongering. The most dangerous country in the world. There's plenty of other dangerous countries. Try being a young girl walking around, for example, north of England where there is rape gangs operating. That's an example.
1: You're off to the races now, Sean. Sean, who do you want to win? So, who do you want to win rugby championship this weekend, England v Argentina?
2: I'm going to go for Argentina.
1: Just to rub it in,
2: and I also want Argentina to win in the soccer as well. So yeah, I'm sorry, Poms, but you can take another mental health day and go from there.
1: Yeah, I hear you, Sean. Thanks for your call, mate. Sean, we are not the most dangerous country, Adrian left. I downloaded the new iOS app at about 7 this morning and it has been working perfectly for the past 2.5 hours. Thank God. Pete, good morning.
3: Morning, Sean. Old Winston's caused some awkward conversations at my house with the whole citizenship thing and no voting. My wife's an immigrant. Yeah. And she's not a citizen. So,
1: how long has she been here?
3: What is it, 20 years now with me.
1: Get her down to a citizenship tour. Where's she from?
3: South Korea.
1: Okay, does South Korea allow dual citizenship?
3: No.
1: Okay, well, she can renounce her Korean citizenship or simply not vote in the frickin' election.
3: Well, we pay tax. She pays tax. So
1: it's got nothing to do with paying tax, mate.
3: But wouldn't it be taxation without representation?
1: People pay tariffs when they import stuff to New Zealand or export it. That doesn't give them a vote, Pete.
3: Well, no, but she's being taxed by the government. I said, I kind of support it. I can't go over there. And

0: in Pete. Sorry, end of story.
1: Okay. That's and what about our son, do you think?
0: Well, born in New Zealand?
1: Yes.
0: And you're therefore a New Zealand citizen?
1: Oh, 100%, yeah.
0: Well, then fill his boots.
1: He's also a Korean, citizen.
0: He can fill
1: he's
0: his boots.
1: A Korean citizen.
0: He can vote. Just, you know, that's it. That's good. Your wife's got a choice to make. But she's obviously decided she's South Korean.
1: Well,
0: so go and vote in their elections. Okay.
1: Also, it's got... Hold on, Sean. Like, but also, I think it's got something to do with how we treat immigrants, too. Like... You know, she'll get stuff thrown at her out the window and told to
0: come
1: off back to her country
0: and
1: stuff like that.
0: When and where did that last happen?
1: Every time she goes to the local local hardware store, Sean. So,
0: what's her English like? Is her English good?
1: Even this weekend, I was out somewhere and I saw at some Chinese people and I heard someone say, bunch of effing monkeys. Sean, I don't know.
0: That wasn't against your wife, though. When did this last happen to your wife?
1: No, it wasn't. It was against the Chinese family. And I'm just like, why can't we do better?
0: We can do better. And I agree with that. We can do better. We can do better on a lot of things. But when it comes to voting, it's not about being racist. It's about whether you're a citizen or not.
1: Well, yeah, but for me, I'm kind of the be a citizen as well. That's kind of how I feel.
0: Okay.
1: But I do understand the taxation. Yeah, like I'm actually that
0: well,
1: was why it was
0: the,
1: awkward.
0: What the frick has taxation got to do with it? People pay tourists here get taxed an entry a visitor's fee. That doesn't mean we give them the frickin' vote while they're on holiday here.
1: Well, no, but that goes to support their visiting, doesn't it?
0: It's a tax.
1: Like toilets
0: it's
1: and dock and stuff
0: it's
1: like that.
0: It's a tax.
1: No, I thought it was a levy. Didn't the government say it was a levy?
0: Oh, levy tax, same diff.
1: Okay, right, eh? Well, they rolled with that as a levy, I thought. It wasn't a tax.
0: Okay, but
1: taxes.
0: Pete, I think that's a very shallow claim.
1: What?
0: All right, that you get to be a citizen if you pay tax. BS. She can go.
1: But here's
0: the thing, Pete. She can go and become a citizen. She can go to the citizenship ceremony. You don't have to tell those people back in South Korea.
1: Yeah, but her whole family is back there. So when she goes back there, it's, you know.
0: Why doesn't she just go home anyway then, Pete? You can go with her. Why don't you go and live in South Korea if you're so upset about this rule?
1: I'm not upset, Sean. You seem upset.
0: I'm just trying to get you to take a position that has some intellectual validity, Pete.
1: Well, my position is I agree with Winston, but I see both sides of it because I've married someone who's not a citizen. So, and she's chosen to move to live with me. So, and we've got a child with Jill. So I don't, you know, you haven't seemed to have had that input in the show, but all right.
0: It's an interesting. This is a dilemma.
1: No, you don't seem to be interested. It's okay, Sean. Thanks. Bye bye.
0: Well, Pete, I just spent minutes talking to you. But if your wife's not prepared to take the plunge, she doesn't get to vote, mate. No. Treat him with more respect, says Brenda. Move him on. Tourists pay GST. Thank you, Hugh. Damn good point. That's a tax. He can't say, it's a levy. All right, I think we'll take our last break now, then we'll talk to Tom.
2: David Seymour here. I'm coming to a town hall near you. It's your chance to show up, ask anything, and get a straight answer. We'll talk about X Work to unlock New Zealand's potential. 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I'll be at the Majestic on Durham, 6:30 p.m. New Plymouth, July 23rd. 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
4: Look, I'm just going to say, yeah, tourists pay GST, so that doesn't work, Pete, for your argument. And your wife would bugger off if you died back to South Korea with your son. Only six countries in the world, or five, I think, allow non-citizens to vote. There are about 128 countries in the world. I don't know, let's go with the flow on this one, shall we? Sean, I do find it hilarious, your tagline saying tolerant, your emotional regulation needs some work. You need to be more open and tolerant to your callers. Aside from that, the platform is going to be very important for this election. So well done in that regard, says Mel. Thank you, Mel, and I'm open and tolerant. I read your slightly antsy little text, didn't I? Just saying. Kate, my dear, how are you?
5: Oh, I'm good, thanks. I actually fully agree with you about, you know, I'm sorry if Pete's offended or his wife's offended, but the bottom line is, as you say, there's so few countries in the world that allow this kind of carry-on. Now, my mum came out in 1965 from England, and she fully got rid of her UK passport, the whole thing, I think in the 70s, actually.
4: Yeah.
5: And she's fully committed. I mean, you can't have a bob both ways. The problem is, we've got plenty of tourists come over here and work temporarily, and they pay tax and all the rest of it, but they don't get a vote. You either fully commit to this country and what our cultural background is, our values, or not, and if you don't want to do that, then you accept that you don't get it.
4: And Pete's argument, it's still terrible because you're racist. How racist is it to let your wife bloody vote when she's not a citizen, for God's sake?
5: Exactly, it's nothing to do with race at all. It's to do with having dual citizenship, and these people, they're just trying to, they're trying to have a bob both ways. They're trying to have a leg in each. They're trying to keep their options open for the future, but ultimately they're not 100% committing to the country that they choose to live in, because they always want to have an out in case it turns to custard. I'm quite strong about this. It's like Kiwis who go and live in Australia and they work over there for 30 years and then they come back here to retire after contributing absolutely nothing. I'm as angry about those kind of people as I am about the immigrants.
4: Yeah, they're bludgers. Pension bludgers, aren't they?
5: Yep, they're absolutely bludgers. They've got a bob both ways. You know, when things turn to custard in Australia, they come crawling back here and expect us to open them with welcome arms after, you know, I actually know people that have done that. And I've actually got one of my cousins who is doing that at the moment, and she knows exactly when she needs to come back to New Zealand so that she can then get her pension. You know, and I just think that's wrong.
4: It's a rip-off.
5: Yeah, I'm with you 100%.
4: Good on you, Kate.
5: That's my 5 cents.
4: Good on you. Thanks for listening.
5: Thanks.
4: Sean, my pop double dipped UK, New Zealand till he died. Yeah. Tom, good morning, mate.
6: Morning, Sean. Banger of a show this morning.
4: Yeah, well, thank God people could listen to it.
6: Yeah, well, so far so good with me too.
4: Yeah, good.
6: But anyway, it's definitely working better than yesterday for some reason.
4: Well, yeah.
6: I don't know, don't want to speak too soon. Just regarding this transactivism and...
4: We are funding these people.
6: Yeah, it might be legal, but it's actually criminal and it's morally incorrect. And, you know, as far as I'm concerned, there should be powers put in place for everyone who's been complicit in the gay and trans recruiting and preying upon young people of this country, kids, high school kids and the like. They should be prosecuted and locked up for this. And the money that's been stolen for this. No one wanted this. There's such, you know, the people
4: no,
6: who
4: Jacinda
6: have
4: wanted it.
6: Genuine...
4: Grant wanted it. The activists wanted it.
6: Did
4: Alan
6: you want
4: Clark
6: it? Did
4: wanted
6: I want it?
4: No, we didn't. We never got asked about it.
6: No, we're the majority, not them.
4: Yeah.
6: So, you know, people wonder why Jacinda Ardern's hated so much. Well, here's a good example. All the money that's been wasted by her and her administration and her cronies, Grant Robertson, even that Chenille Lal, the whole bloody lot of them.
4: Well, he's
6: should be
4: still
6: locked
4: working
6: up for
4: Labor.
6: 10 years.
4: He's probably involved in this hacking of the submissions on the transgender bill, which he's going on about. Yeah,
6: It's the attack of it's the attack on the nuclear family. And if I was to use their language, and you know, use their rhetoric. We could actually say it's a genocide on the normal nuclear family.
4: Yeah.
6: And turn it back on them. But I just want to make it clear, I haven't got a problem with, you know, gay people and trans people just getting on and living their lives. And you know, there was a couple of people, trans people, who used to call up on the platform, Rachel, and then there was another one as well. I had no problem with hearing them, you know, because they just got on with their lives and minded their own business. And they're against all this... all this predatory activism that's been going on.
4: Yeah.
6: But, you know, all these people who've been involved in this predatory stuff, they should be bloody locked up as far as I'm concerned, and they should be made to pay our bloody money back too. But going on to this bird flu business, One News, and what was it, Three stuffed up its backside bloody news, they should be locked up too for basically lying, for propaganda, for stealing our money, for being basically hysteria mongers and hysteria merchants, whatever you want to call them. They're meant to be a news program. They're meant to be an information bulletin. You know, if we want to watch some bullshit drama, we'll go and watch Shortland Street, and they can have some bullshit news bloody drama called, you know, I don't know, the crap news or whatever it is. So people who want to buy into that can buy into that knowing that it's opinion.
4: Yeah.
6: But when these little issues are spun out of control like they are, it actually causes a hell of a lot of damage, because there are people out there who aren't exactly foolish but do actually get pulled into this crap.
4: Yeah.
6: And that's where the real damage is done. And this is why this government needs to completely knock the funding on the head of all our mainstream media and the good people who, the very few people who are actually good actors in the mainstream media will find a home. And the rest of them will get bloody tossed out onto the bloody scrap heap where they friggin' belong for being the malicious actors that they are.
4: I hear you. I hear you. Thank you, mate. Cheers.
6: It's just not bloody good enough.
4: Cheers. Someone says, sorry to say, app still dropping off Android Nelson region. I told you, the Android app update is not out yet. Okay? So just, Ira, thanks, Ira, hang in there, and I thank you for hanging in. Now, I've gone and I've done some Googling. And I found the top most dangerous countries in the world. Look, this is a list of, I don't know, all the countries in the world. This is the peace list, the most dangerous countries in the world. We are the third safest country in the world, actually. Only place safer than us is Ireland and Iceland. Switzerland is more dangerous than us on the Global Peace Index. And I'll run through the top 10. Russia. Russia is the most unpeaceful, dangerous country in the world. Ukraine, figure. Sudan, okay, Sudan, terrible problems. Democratic Republic of Congo, Yemen, the Middle East, Afghanistan, Syria, South Sudan, and Israel. Oh, Mali and Myanmar, and Burkina Faso and Somalia. We are nowhere near the second most dangerous country in the world. So, Stuff, could I suggest you take down your bullshit headline or at least contextualise it? We are the third safest country in the world we are the third safest country in the world by most analytics that I can find. Stuff, though, Stuff getting it wrong, that is not like it doesn't happen every day. Listening on Android via website, flawless. Most dangerous country in the world, you've got to be kidding. Sounds like a dangerous journalist to me, says Callan. App reloaded, working beautifully now on new iPhone 17 in Warkworth. Thank you. I'm sorry it took so long. Thank you for your patience. Western Australia, working perfectly. Thank you. Paul, good morning.
7: Sean, how are you?
4: Much better now that the app's working.
7: At least looking forward to the weekend, no doubt.
4: I am.
7: Yeah. Sonny Kerry. I've got Android. Haven't had to do a thing. It's never been better, Sean. So just sort of.
4: But we haven't updated the Android. Something's fixed.
7: It's been cutting out, but this morning, no, not a problem at all.
4: Okay. All right. Very interesting.
7: You might like to know that, and I hope you have a great weekend and. Do as little or as much as you want.
4: Thank you, my friend. Lovely to hear from you, Paul. Well, I'm busy this weekend, as I said. I'm going up to Auckland tomorrow. I'm going to catch up with my boy and have a Christmas lunch with him. It was his birthday yesterday. 27. Gosh, time flies. And then I'm going to the Rugger with my mate Barry Soper. I'm going to go and see Ireland play the All Blacks at Eden Park. And then I'm coming back to Wellington on Sunday. So a little bit of a break, and I seem to be over or just getting over, and I figured out what I had. I had walking pneumonia when I was in Britain, and a number of people have got it, and it is not pleasant. I've been on massive doses of antibiotic, which seem to have finally got hold of it. I want to thank you for your patience this week. We're not a perfectly formed, massive media organisation. We do our best, and it has been a tough week to get through. I want to thank Beard Brothers for joining the family in a more significant way with the Friday Fry-Up. I want to thank all our guests this week, and God, we've had some interesting interviews on this show this week. I want to thank all the team for sticking with it, and looking forward to a good weekend. Go Argentina against England in the Rugby Championship. Oh, come on. We're in for a penny and for a pound now. Take care. Be careful on the roads this weekend. I'll be back Monday at 7 o'clock. Leah in after this because Michael has other things going on in his life today. Have a great weekend.
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8: The wife has been planning this for some time, and the husband has no idea. And she's been saying things like, I'm absolutely miserable.
9: Yeah, but that's just woman going on. Don't expect us to take that seriously, do you? Yeah, miserable. Okay, well.
8: If you don't take it seriously, she might one day say, I'm out of here. And don't try and tell me you're great and whatever else, because I've been over you for some time.
9: That's very ungrateful of you. Look at everything I've given to you, and you're miserable. You could have sorted that out yourself. Why? Was I meant to make you less miserable, is the male response.
8: Well, yes, because you're the one who made me miserable.
9: How did I do that? I go to work, I work all hours of the day, I put in overtime, I save money, I give you a nice gift, I bought you perfume last birthday. How can you be miserable?
8: The reason you bought me perfume was because you were misbehaving.
9: I wasn't misbehaving. I've told you about that. She came on to me. Nothing really happened.
8: It didn't mean anything. That's what you'll be telling me next.
9: Well, it didn't.
8: Well, that's the
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1: In this update, young people took a leading role in organising today's protest against the government's conservation changes. Protesters marched from Wellington Civic Square to Parliament during the afternoon. The Make Noise for Nature event was backed by Forest and Bird, Greenpeace and the Green Party. Co-organiser Lou Farandousset says more than half of the organising committee were aged 12 to 22.
2: It's our responsibility to keep those land protected and share it to the future generation.
1: A feeling keeping the Inter-Islander ferry service in public hands provides certainty for customers and workers. KiwiRail will have a 30-year contract to run the ferries to be named Coupe and Cook. The Rail and Maritime Transport Union says the best option is to keep the new ferries as government-owned and operated. Conflict between the United States and Iran is threatening to spill into countries in the Persian Gulf, with reports of critical civilian infrastructure being hit. The United States has continued attacks, with Iran striking American targets in the region in retaliation. Regional authorities say bridges, a train station, an airport, power and water stations have been struck. BBC security correspondent Frank Gardner says the strikes from the US and Iran are starting to cross lines.
3: If you're hitting sites that can be used by civilians, that could be considered by some to be a war crime.
1: A belief native bush in the central North Island will benefit from the Sika deer management plan. Sika have been labelled the North Island's first herd of special interest by Hunting and Fishing Minister James Meagher. The Game Animal Council is managing them across more than 100,000 hectares in the Kaimanawa and Kaweka forest parks. CEO Karina Jordan says population management will decrease the pressure on forests.
4: With those areas, you're seeing better quality animals, a lower number of animals on the environment, and therefore conservation outcomes.
1: That's news.
0: Michael Laws, Uncensored.
5: In the United States, it's Wednesday. It is the 2nd April 2025, and it is Liberation Day. Donald Trump has just finished speaking in the White House, and he has announced the liberation of the United States from the oppressive trading practices, tariffs, and currency speculations and mismanagement of other countries that have seen his country become, he says, the whipping boy and the easy mark of trading practices of other countries all throughout the globe.
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1: Happy Friday, team. Great to have your company here today on the platform. You are with me, Leah Parnapper. Producer Kelly is here as well. And we've got another busy show. Really looking forward to it and always looking forward to your opinions and your thoughts on our topics and anything else you may want to just wax lyrical about. Why not? 0800 332 283. It's a fun Friday. Although there's some serious stuff in it. You know what we do here. Jenny Marcroft is going to be joining me a little later on the show. She's a New Zealand First MP. She's also the Health and Disabilities Spokesperson. The party's introduced an accessibility standards bill, and it's aimed at making New Zealand more accessible for disabled people and others with access needs. What will that mean? It's more than just building more ramps, let me tell you. Boy races. But they're not boys anymore. There's grown adults that do it. And they're an absolute scourge on society, I've got to say. Well, the government's brought in a new anti-social road use legislation amendment bill. These names, right? Let's just say ban boy racer bill. Anywho, it's passed its third reading and it gives police and courts tougher powers. I'll go through what it actually means. Will it change anything? That's your problem. Waikato District Mayor, Council Mayor Axel Besh is going to be joining me a little later on. He says illegal street racing has become an epidemic in rural communities. What a cool name though, Axel Besh. And hopefully, all going well, a little later on the show, kind of to wrap up the day's show, I'll be joined by Andy Clay. Now, you might remember Andy is a well-respected football coach here in New Zealand, and he went over to Amsterdam, I was going to say. No, he was in Canada. He watched a couple of the games live. The Kiwis, our players, we lost, but he was there. He's back in New Zealand, and we are heading into the final, Spain versus Argentina. Everyone thought it was going to be France, did they not? Anyway, Andy Clay to talk about football and the FIFA World Cup final to round out the show. Why I say he might be here, he might not be here, is he's actually got a football game this morning. I said, how rude. I want you to come into my studio and talk to me. He said, Leah, we've got a game. I said, ditch the game. I'm more important. He said, I will be there as soon as I can. So that's why I'm saying it. But look, let's not worry about that because what we are starting today with a regular guest. I'm so excited every time she's on the show. She's bold. She's bright. She's beautiful. She's a Taupo counsellor. She's the CEO of Taupo Hospice. She is the one and only Christine Rankin. Xtina, good morning.
2: Good morning to you. Lovely do you like to see you as always.
1: Do you like that? Bold, bright and beautiful? That could be your tagline.
2: Oh, you're very kind to me. Very, very kind.
1: Okay, let's kick off our topics this morning, Christine, which was really the only story that seems to be taking up all the oxygen in the room this week is the one, the only Paul Henry, who has joined the ACT Party as a list candidate. Some commentators are calling it the get of the elections, the coup, fantastic game changer, all these words being thrown out there. Christine, what do you make of it? Share the same enthusiasm?
2: Well, I need to say that Paul and I worked on How's Life together, the 5:30 television show where people aired their issues. And I'll tell you, I got to know him really well. And we used to film for 3 days. And sometimes I'd do 2 weeks ahead. And by the time I went home, my face would be so sore from laughing. He has got the most extraordinary, wonderful sense of humour I have ever heard. He is super bright. He is courageous. And yes, I know some people say he's arrogant. He has some reasons to be. He's actually, and arrogance is never nice, but I think he's very, very sure of who he is and what he stands for. And that courage, I say often, is sadly lacking in politics. Mm. They're not going to be able to keep hold of him. I hope they know what they're doing in that ACT Party because he will not be contained. I'm absolutely sure of that.
1: Yeah. Agree.
2: I have great fondness for him. I got to know him very well. He's actually a very insular sort of a person, but I was allowed to go to his home Ooh. And I got to know him. He's extremely eccentric. He used to have a goat. And I remember he said to me, we're having breakfast one day, and he said, do not make eye contact with that goat. And I have never found out why I couldn't, but we spent the rest of the morning laughing about that, which was actually nothing in the scheme of things. He is very entertaining, but don't think he's going to come quietly. He will be a force to be reckoned with if he lasts.
1: Because that's the thing, isn't it? Because, Christine, I know him maybe not as well as you, but I've worked with him over the years in various forms, you know, news reading, on shows with him kind of thing. And I agree with you, very sharp, very bright. I get his humour. Some people can say it is arrogant. He has got an air of arrogancy with him. I think it is great for the ACT Party. I think it's given them the jolt they need because they are stagnating, aren't they? You know, they're not lifting anywhere in the polls and they haven't done for a long time. I wonder, though, if it's all kind of... And I'm not denying that that Paul's not serious about this. I wonder, though, along with all of that wit and his experience in broadcasting, if he is polarising as well. Like when we talked about it, my listeners loved him. In fact, someone texted and said, I am now voting for ACT because of Paul Henry. So, you know, David would be over the moon to hear that. But he is polarising. And who does he actually appeal to? I mean, who are they thinking he's going to get? Yeah. Or is he going to take people off national voters? Are they going to, you know, go with...
2: Yeah. Look, a lot of people, he will, I believe, appeal to a lot of people. But so what? If he's polarising, I heard someone say the other day, if you've got people divided, you're actually doing something. You've got them thinking. excuse me. He is polarising, but don't we need someone with real courage and that you know where you stand with him all the time? I just am not sure that he will be able to stand the foolishness in Parliament because it's embarrassing and awful.
1: Yeah.
2: And he's got no patience whatsoever for fools, as he would call them. He's going to strike quite a few down there. Some wonderful people too, but holy moly, it's a bit of a worry.
1: Yeah, no, I agree with you on that one too. That's all right, my love. Do you need a glass of water? Do you need a little sip?
2: Yes, I think I'll just grab one off my desk. I think I've got a bit.
1: Go on, go grab your water. There we go. Gosh, could you imagine Chris?
2: That'll make a difference.
1: Apologies. Paul in the same room. My God, I wish I'd seen that. I was just saying, Christine, I'd love to have seen you and Paul in the same room. It would have been fantastic, like, you know, just riffing.
2: Oh, honestly, I could tell you so many stories about him. It's
1: go
2: just,
1: on. Go on.
2: I actually introduced him to his current wife, but I haven't seen him for a very long time. I was the Cupid who introduced them.
1: I
2: haven't seen him for many years.
1: At a meeting or something? No, was it a social event?
2: No. I thought that they would be good together, so I suggested to one and then to the other, and then I brought them together.
1: Good on you. And look, on just wrapping this up with Paul, and you've touched on it. You've said he doesn't suffer fools gladly, and we know that's where they sit in the beehive. So that I thought of that too, but I thought as well, he wants to be minister because he wants to get things done. He said he'll only do two terms, if they're in opposition, one. But I wonder too if he will be, besides the, you know, the foolishness that goes on down there, is if he'll be bored. Because look, let's face it, you know, he's had a broadcasting career, TV career. You know what it's like. You've done that, Christine. You know, you go in, you got people fuss around you, you do your job. You know, he's been treated very well for a very long time. He's got minions underneath him. He's going to have to go and sit in this big room with all these people that they won't treat him any differently. And he might have to sit at night, you know, that when they sit in the house till 10 at night. I don't know whether he'll just get too bored with this and just start acting out.
2: I agree. I think boredom is definitely, and just putting up with the trivial, appalling things that happen down there. And a lot of them we don't even get to hear about on a daily basis, but it's real. The other thing, though, and I've experienced this myself, and I know someone recently who's just gone in to work in Parliament and is utterly addicted after about a month, and not as a politician, working in there. It is a very addictive place.
1: Yeah, yeah.
2: I can't tell you why. But it is.
1: No,
2: and that may take over.
1: I get it. I mean, I did that very small bit of work for the ACT Party years ago, and I think I worked with them for about 5 or 6 months. And my husband said I'd completely changed. You know, he said I was addicted to it. You know, you work way longer than you think you're ever going to work. You answer every text. You're watching everything. It does. It does actually take over your life.
2: Nobody would go down there for the conditions that you, I mean, everyone goes on about how much politicians are paid, but it's a damned hard life. And if there wasn't that addictive excitement, who would go there? And I can't explain it to you until you've experienced it. I was on the outside of it. I was not an MP. Still, many people think I was an MP. I most certainly was not.
1: But you just want
2: it all the time, and you want to be involved with it.
1: Yeah.
2: I can't explain it to you.
1: No, I can't. No, I had a tiny, teeny taste, and I do understand what you're saying. Before we move on, Warwick has said, Leah, New Zealand needs personalities with dedicated passion to help the country.
2: Yep.
1: Could Christine please join him? You get this every time, Christine. Every time. Because we need you, Christine Rankin.
2: I was on with Michael a couple of weeks ago, and he said to me in the middle of it, why aren't you standing for Parliament, Christine? And I said, this was before he announced, and I said, well, first of all, I'm 72, which he counted that both Winston and our friend in the United States is 80. But no, look, my health is not good, and I couldn't sustain it. It's a hell of a life. I couldn't do it. It's too late for me.
1: Oh, bless.
2: I can just be on with you, Leah, and change the world.
1: We'll change it one show at a time. And finally, Brenda says, Leah, I think often arrogance is confused with confidence. They're worlds apart. Because I've mentioned arrogance.
2: That's very true.
1: And I do believe that. But look, you know him. You know Paul, Chris. And look,
2: I love him, but I do think
1: he is arrogant. I'm not going to lie. He's confident, but he is arrogant. No. Whether it's a good thing or not saying it's a bad thing, but anywho.
2: He wouldn't be ashamed of that description.
1: No, he would not be ashamed of it.
2: He would say, he's often said to me, I'm the best at this, or I am the best broadcaster in the country. He will say things like that, and he means it. So he wouldn't care what people called him. He's there for a purpose, and I can't wait. Yeah. There's going to be a lot of fireworks coming from him and Michael Laws.
1: Of course, let's not forget Michael. He'll be there as well. Michael will be a little, well, I could be wrong, but he'd be a little bit more measured. I don't think he'd be as OTT as we'll see.
2: Yeah, but courageous and not afraid of the issues and will call people out. I think they're two major additions to the parliamentary whatever it is, and I hope they're both there and they can have an impact.
1: Hey, I keep saying I'm going to move on, but I just find this so fascinating. I wonder too, that because David Seymour has been not accused, but I suppose that, you know, he sees things that I agree with and most of us do, but then, you know, mainstream media jumps all over and says, I can't believe he said that. And I wonder if he's now got his attack dog in Paul, and it all goes to Paul, and, you know, he'll come out with these things, and it'll be David in the background grinning like a Cheshire cat going, well, I actually believe that too, but I left it to this guy to say it, you know, because they'll expect that from Paul.
2: I think it's a very brave thing for David to have been, because he is the ACT. He is the ACT party.
1: Here he is
2: bringing in a number one personality, a number one intellect, and he is going to have to stand back, like it or not, and he must have decided he likes it, because Paul will attract an awful lot of attention.
1: Yes.
2: Some of it will be very negative, and some of it will be the opposite. But this is a brave move for him. And you know, personally, he's not my favourite person, but I still like a lot of the things he does. I don't hold personal grudges. What's the point? But, it's going to make a difference in that party. I believe it is.
1: Yeah. And I think what will be interesting is after the election, unless there's a real surge, you know, you could be, look, let's just take it as a given that Paul's going to be there. They'll move him up the list, right?
2: Yeah.
1: And it could be at the detriment of some other people already in there, because they've only got 9 in there at the moment. And Paul, I heard Paul the other day say he's hoping to have 11 that he'll...
2: It's the weirdest election. It almost feels like there isn't an election. So I don't know what to think.
1: No. Let's move on. I do want to quickly stay with politics. We don't need to delve too long into it, Christine. 2 separate political polls released within the past week or so, all telling the remarkably similar story. We've got the RNZ Reed Research poll and the Taxpayers Union Carrier poll. Both have Labor ahead of National in the party vote. Christopher Luxon's personal popularity still under pressure. And despite that, both polls also suggest the current coalition that we've got can still get back into government because of MMP. So 2 different polls, Christine, 2 different organisations kind of telling a similar story. Again, my listeners don't put a lot of weight in the polls. I do to a degree. Is this starting to look like a genuine...
2: not live through another Labor government at this stage. Yep, sometime in the future when National have fixed it. That's what... And I'm not just talking about National, I'm talking about whatever a coalition is on the right. When they've fixed it, yep, Labor can come back in and wreck it and give all the money away and destroy the country again. But we cannot sustain a Labor government in the near future. We are mad. And what are these reasons? I just don't get it. Look, we haven't all got what we wanted. Life has been ruddy tough.
1: Yeah.
2: But if Labor comes in and takes all your money off you with their policies and plans and gives it all away, then we are in a great deal of trouble. So we are crazy as a nation. Yeah. We've got very low intelligence, and I'm embarrassed to think that we would be in this position. How could we be?
1: Yeah. Christine, many reasons I love you, but I, what you just said then so resonates with me. I have said this to in my circles. I've said, you know, I've used stronger language, and I said, we deserve it, meaning the country. If you vote them back in, you bloody deserve it. And I said, you know what, part of me, the sick little part of me goes... when it happens, if it happens, and then I hope in the next 6 months to the year, when your life is even worse, you might get that light, you know, might get that light bulb moment where you go, oh, maybe we shouldn't have. But then I don't know. I don't know if they will, because, like you said, they'll be giving out money, and those that don't get off their ass, or those that want handouts, they will be happy. But we'll have no roads built. We'll have, you know, we won't be going forward. We'll be in debt. We'll be co-governed.
2: Our education system will
1: fall off the cliff again.
2: Police.
1: So I'm with you as well. Okay, what about, so Luxon is the Prime Minister still hovering. You know, he hasn't really...
2: don't get that.
1: Is it too late 4 months out to change leadership, or has that ship sailed? Yes. Is that going to make...
2: No, I think that ship sailed. Look, when Jacinda came in at the last minute and there was a massive turnaround, that's a phenomenon you don't easily get. I think they could with Erica, but I don't think it's a very wise thing to do at this late stage. And I don't get the Luxon hate. I don't get it. He knows what he's doing as a businessman. He's not a career politician. We needed that. He's kept a coalition together for 3 years without really a rumble. There's been wee tiny things. You look at coalitions that have gone before, they've been all over the show. He's a very good leader within a business sense, within what he's doing down there with the team and how he gets them to work. You look at the freedom he gives them to achieve in their portfolios, and there's some real performers in National. They're just going up a damn big hill at the moment. They will get to the top of that hill if they're given the chance. But I don't personally dislike him. I feel sorry that people hate him the way they do.

0: and I think they'll look back on him differently in the future. How could you pick Chippy the twerp over him? He has got substance. He's a decent man. He does tell the truth. He does take responsibility for things. What do we want? A movie star. What is it that we're looking for?
1: You've led me nicely, and it seems we're looking for the opportunity party, Christine.
0: Oh dear God, communists. Leah.
1: Christine.
0: That's a trick.
1: It is a trick. It is smoke and mirrors all the way.
0: That's a trick.
1: It is a trick. It is smoke and mirrors all the way.
0: Oh my God. And that, once again, we are stupid. And if we do that, we're going to get what we deserve. You just watch your personal hard worked for house come under the kind of rules that they're talking about, like not opportunity or whatever they're called. It's the Greens, I know, that want to charge us every year for living in our house, but they're all in the same camp. It's take from anyone who's just an ordinary New Zealander and give to everyone who's done nothing.
1: I think the, you know, you said, what are we looking for? We're looking for like a rock star or where Kule Wong, the leader of Top, opportunities. When I watch her speak, I have flashbacks of Jacinda Ardern, where comes across as, you know, she is well-spoken, some would say articulate, she's easy on the eye. These are, you know, says that I can work with everybody. This is what and it fools people. You see it, as you said, you know, it's smoke and mirrors. I said that, but yeah.
0: Go and look at what they really stand for. See, that's what we do. We look at someone and they're appealing.
1: Yeah.
0: And we think, oh, they'll be lovely. It's all going to work out well. No, it's not. Warning. Take this seriously. Read it. Study it. Look at it. This is your future. This is our country.
1: Yeah. Warning, Will Robinson. And finally on this, Winston Peters polling strongly again. Looks like he could once more hold the balance of power, which he likes to have.
0: Surprise, surprise.
1: Surprise, surprise, here we are again.
0: Winston does it. Look, he is addressing the things that National won't address, and the race issues in our country are huge, and they were voted in saying that they would do something about it. It's the stupid things that people don't like. They don't like being forced to do things. They want to come to it themselves, and things are forced upon them. National could have taken some easy steps. I think they have taken steps, but they haven't talked about it because that would cause trouble. But I think they have taken some steps, but people want more, and Winston represents that's more. ACT goes far too far. Winston's just far more in the middle, like, we're not going to put up with the nonsense that goes with this. There's great things with it, but he's not going to put up with the nonsense with it. And that's what people want to hear.
1: This is an interesting text from Mel, who said, Leah, business owners are now the working poor. I'm one of them. People don't want to vote another 3 years of this. My business was great under Labor. I can barely now pay my bills. I'm one of many. People are needing to leave the country to work. Meanwhile, Luxon is still holding hands with the Indian PM, smiling like a goose. He's gaslighting the country. People want to vote him out. People vote for more personal needs at the time.
0: No, I understand. I absolutely understand how tough it's been. I don't think he's gaslighting anyone. I think the Indian deal is one of the greatest things that's happened to this country in a long time, and it's going to pay great dividends for business. So, no, I would say that's a Labor attitude, and I don't see it that way at all. I don't think he's gaslighting. I think he shows who he is, and he's not a bad soul. He's just not this film star that we want. He is not what we've had in some of our people before, but he's a lot better than people give him credit for. And boy, is he courageous, because when people are commenting on how you look, believe you me, it's tough.
1: Yeah. Christine, I spoke with ACT's health spokesperson Todd Stevenson yesterday about the latest registrar-assisted dying annual report. It shows there were 486 assisted deaths last year, which is about 1.3% of all deaths in New Zealand. Since the law came into force in 2021, there have

0: been more than 4,000 applications and almost 1,700 assisted deaths. He also has an end-of-life choice amendment bill in the ballot that would widen eligibility by scrapping the current six-month life expectancy requirement. Christine, wearing your Taupō hospice hat, what, firstly, do you make of the latest registrar report? Did you, Ed, have you had a look at it? What does it say to you?
1: Look, I am absolutely anti-extending it. I think we've got it and we've got safeguards in there and that they're absolutely appropriate. You know, it terrifies me that in other countries they're now allowing children to make these decisions about dying. And that is a dangerous, dangerous road for us to be on. And also, if you take away the 6 months, you're going to open it up to the elderly who feel a burden. And that is, we can't deny that that's a reality. And look, from a hospice perspective, there are hospices with differing views, but in ours, we support life. We don't try and talk our people out of it or anything like that. We refer them to the right channels and they make the decision without us ever being involved. But we prefer to get involved in making your life as comfortable and as good as it is. And if you've got issues like loneliness or pain or whatever it is, we will do everything we can to fix that. But from a personal perspective, I never liked it and I didn't support it. But now that I've seen what a lot of dying can be like, I think it is an appropriate option with all the rules around it that keep people as safe as they can possibly be. Yep. Look, New Zealand needs, the world needs to wake up to the fact, first of all, we all die. Secondly, it's not like it was on television. Very rarely does someone lie down, blink a couple of times, take a breath, and they're gone. It's complicated. It can be agonizing. The reality is people need this choice if it gets revolting. And I could tell you horrible things, which I'm not going to tell you this morning. It's not something we've agreed on. But we need to talk more about how some people die and how ghastly it is.
0: Yes.
1: So, because we all pretend that's not true. And I did once have a debate about this with a Pacifica community representative who said, oh, we look after a lot of palliative people in our community and we manage it really well. Well, you haven't experienced the ghastliness of some deaths, and people don't deserve to die like that. And we don't have the medication that solves all issues. Some of the world does, we don't. So there's got to be a balance somewhere.
0: Yeah. Supporters say the six-month rule is too restrictive and excludes people who are suffering but don't fit an arbitrary time frame. But you've just very clearly said you think the current threshold is important.
1: Absolutely it is. If we open that up, then a whole lot of people who don't need to go through this process will go through it. People who feel lonely and abandoned, and a lot of people when they get older are abandoned by their families, they're completely alone. I think, what's the point? And there are callous people who say, oh, so what? Well, if we're a decent society, we can do a hell of a lot better than that.
0: Well, I spoke with Todd about that and I said, if you get to your way and you remove the six-month application, you know, will there be new safeguards put in? He said, yes. I said, you know, will we see grandma or grandpa be effectively bumped off because the family don't want to care for them? Yep. He said, no. He said, well,
1: how do you stop that?
0: Well, I mean, they can't just say, look, I'm really lonely and I'm old, I'd like to die. They're not going to do
1: that. They won't tell you that. They'll tell you they're really suffering. There'll be a criteria. They'll learn what the criteria is and they'll fit that criteria.
0: Won't the doctors have to, though, prove that? They have to say, yes, she is sick. She will die.
1: Yeah, and look, a lot of those people will be sick, but they're nowhere near ready to die.
0: Right.
1: They just feel a burden, and some people haven't got anyone who cares about them. I think it's really dangerous. I think it works the way it is. It doesn't work perfectly. But it does have a protection for just getting rid of the people who no longer fit. That frightens me.
0: And Christine, is assisted dying and hospice care in conflict, or can they They are coexisting as we speak now.
1: No, they can work together, but we would never have it. We would never allow it to be done at our premises, for example. We just don't have anything to do with the practicalities of it, because we're all about being here when you need us and providing you the very best care to make this as simple as possible. And we can do a hell of a lot. Don't ever underestimate what hospice can do. And don't wait. If you get a diagnosis, don't wait until the last 2 weeks. Come to us early, and we can often settle you and stabilise you, and you have a much longer life than's anticipated and a much better life. And I'm not going to go around advocating that people should just have a nice injection and we say goodbye. Of course I don't want people to suffer. Excuse me, but unless we put the safeguards around it, it's going to turn out like those Nordic countries where, you know, would you like to see a 20-year-old with anorexia, for example, who thinks there is no world left, no life left to live, life is just hell and they're suffering awfully, to be able to go in and say, my depression can never be cured, I want to go.
0: That's, well, it I would hope New Zealand never gets like that.
1: No, please God. It honestly frightens me.
0: Okay. And finally on this, what you said just a little further back about, you know, we have to speak about this, because when I was talking about this yesterday after I spoke with Todd, I mean, that's what I said. I said, you know, as a nation, we have to talk about it. It is, we are all going to die. Death does not care if you're rich or you're poor or whatever ethnicity you are. So we need to discuss this. I got the most amazing phone call from a woman who quite recently, her mother was terminally ill. She decided to end her life, use this law. She was very articulate. She was so lovely to talk to, so honest. And she said, Leah, what, you know, obviously you wake up that morning and we know that we're going to go stand sit next to our mother while she ends her life. And she said it was the most surreal day. She goes, even thinking about it now, it is like, wow. She said, but it was the right thing for my mum. We did not try and talk her out of it. But here's the thing. She also said, we could not talk about it with the wider, our circles, because we just felt... We just instantly knew we could come up with resistance, and that made it even harder because they couldn't share their grief. They couldn't, you know, they couldn't talk about it. And I was blown away by that, because I thought, oh my gosh, you couldn't. How can you? Hey guys, over a coffee. Guess what? Mum's doing in like 2 weeks. You know, like. And she said, we need to talk about it, whether you agree with it or not. We need to.
1: We do.
0: We need to talk about it, because for her mum, it's the right thing.
1: And New Zealanders, you know, the comment that I often hear is, if I die, or, it's not an if. We are all going to die. That's the process of life. We are born, we will die, and here we deny that we're going to. So we ignore a lot of things that we need to do to prepare. No matter who you are and what stage of your life you're at, we need to think about it and face it as a reality and prepare for it. And, you know, hospice benefits from this because people pay ahead. They want to know that you're out there, and they want to know you're doing a good job, and they support you to do that, but they don't want to face the reality of it. The conversation is a vital one. I do believe that.
0: I agree. Christine, are you okay just to grab a break just so we can play some ads and you can get another bit of water maybe if you want?
1: Absolutely. That'd be
0: all right. I'm with fantastic Christine Rankin. We are going to come back after the break here on The Platform.
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6: Yes, and my guest is Christine Rankin. Very quickly, Diana says, Leah, I love Christine and her common sense approach. I also love Paul Henry and look forward to seeing what he can do. Totally agree about the Opportunity Party, and people need to understand what they really are, especially young people. Centrists are just a lie, so we need to spread the word. National ACT and New Zealand First need to rule out working with them. That's from Diana. So that's interesting, Christine. She loves your common sense approach, as we all do.
7: Thank you so much.
6: All right. The government's new anti-social road use legislation amendment bill, these long, blimmin' windy names, gives police tougher powers. I hope Paul, if he's a minister, brings out bills that make, you know, have names like ban boy racer bill. You know, not these anti-social road use legends. Anyway, it gives police tougher powers to crack down on illegal street racing, burnouts, fleeing drivers and intimidating convoys. It'll also make it much easier for offenders to lose their cars and gives police more powers to close roads and public spaces to break up illegal gatherings. More importantly, a car can be crushed on the first infringement. Christine, what... Do you have these sorts of issues in Taupo? Is it a problem for you?
7: No, certainly not that I'm aware of. And I'm sure being on council, I would have heard it if it was an issue. I'm sure, look, every now and again, you see there's been a burnout somewhere on a street around here. But it's not where we've got major clubs. And just remember, I'm married to a boy racer, a very old one. and he loves all that stuff. So, you know, I'm a bit... I don't know, conflicted. Yeah. I think it's a pain in the neck when it gets out of control. But, you know, there is another side of this, and I don't know if we've ever thought of it, but, you know, it's almost inevitable that at some stage boys in that teenage year become obsessed with cars and racing them and being stupid. Have we ever thought of providing somewhere they can get it out of their system that's not on our road?
6: We do, don't we? What's Hampton Downs?
7: Do we?
6: Isn't Hampton Downs?
7: Hampton Downs, I'm thinking more, you know, within suburbs. There's just a bare paddock where they can go mad if they want to and it doesn't damage anyone on the road. I suppose it's got all kinds of complications and there'll be health and safety and God knows what else, so it's stupid. But I don't know how you fix it because it's been going on for years and years and years and years and it's getting bigger, isn't it?
6: Oh, Christine, like you said, it's a generational thing. When I was growing up, there were some of the boys at our school, you know, used to take the cars out on the weekend. Why I think it's out of control now is because of social media. They get on their chats and their Facebook pages and go, we're going to be here and we're going to be there. And, you know, you get hundreds of these people turning up and it just becomes this dangerous, you know, when cops have to turn up and there's 200-300 people there, which there has been. That's why it's crazy now. And why? And the thing too, I think you could provide them with as many paddocks as you wanted, Christine, and it wouldn't work because they like the thrill of being able to have the cops turn up and, you know, they're pushing the limits all the time. They like these new areas to go and have a burnout in. Yeah, I don't think you could give them a gold-plated burnout area and they'd be like, nah. Don't tell me where I'm going to...
7: Well, that was stupid thinking on my part. I forgot about all the defying the police.

0: is to find the police.
1: Them,
0: yeah.
1: Yeah.
0: You know what's interesting? This current law, the current law we've got hasn't been tough enough. Even good old Crusher Collins only crushed 3 cars in her time. But the biggest change is that offenders can lose their cars much earlier than the old law. But I like that. But again, I always wonder, is it a deterrent though? Because critics say that's still not going to deter the kid, you know, these people doing it. Yeah, somewhat, well, surely.
1: Somewhat. I think if they see those cars taken off friends, I think it will have an effect. Those people truly love those vehicles. Most of them are obsessed with them. Mm. But I don't know what the answer is. This has just got bigger and bigger and bigger, especially over the last 10 years, I think.
0: Yeah.
1: Don't know. Good luck out there, because I don't have an answer for it.
0: And my last thing on this too, you know, the starting point under this new law is that offenders could lose their vehicle, but... there's always a but. Judges can still make exceptions where they think it's unfair, i.e. if the perp goes, oh, yeah, but it's not actually my car, it was my mum's car and she needs to get to work and run the baby today, you know, stuff like that. The judge will go, oh, well, we can't crush your car then, because that's what's been happening up until now.
1: Yeah.
0: So the judge only needs, depending on the judge of the day, which we all know they tend to lean one way, I still don't know if this is going to work, because they only need a sob story and the judge will go, oh, you need your car. All right, then.
1: Well, you imagine if that provision wasn't in there. You imagine you took your mother's car out and she didn't know you were doing it. You got caught and then her car was crushed. Holy hell, you'd be lucky to live next week.
0: I know.
1: That is a deterrent. But taking away, that giving them an out on that.
0: Yeah. Because the original bill had that in it. They didn't care who owned it. It was like, doesn't matter. And the committee, as you know, it goes through select committee. They thought it was too rigid and went, no, we do have to give the judges some discretion. And you just gave them an out. You literally just went, fine, okay, cool. All right.
1: Yeah.
0: Anyway.
1: Of course.
0: Drives me nuts.
1: Of course.
0: Some sad news this week. Christine, the death of Sir Sam Neill, 78, after coming through cancer, he died of pneumonia. He enjoyed a remarkable career spanning more than 5 decades, became an international star as Dr. Alan Grant in Jurassic Park, but he also delivered acclaimed performances in The Piano, Dead Calm, The Hunt for Red October, My Brilliant Career, The Dish, and of course Hunt for the Wilder People, which was huge. And he was on TV series Peaky Blinders. Tributes are poured in from around the world, remembering his extraordinary talent, but also his warmth, his wit, and unmistakably his Kiwi charm. In your travels, Christine, did you ever meet Sir Sam Neill?
1: I did not. I like his work and I've always thought he was a lovely man, but I've never met him. And beyond that, you know, I don't have an emotional connection that lots of people might have. You know, we follow different people and we have feelings about them. That was never the case for me with him, but I still really admire him as a New Zealander who's done great work and is known across the world and had a lot to be proud of.
0: Yeah.
1: And it's very unexpected death. It's very frightening, you know, the older you get and you're just a baby. But the older you get, when you look at your contemporaries, and I'm 72, not 78, but you look at how it all happens and that previous conversation we had, you can look at someone who looks really well, doing very well, and bang, there it goes. I was not anticipating this. I knew he'd been ill, but I think it was a shock for all of us because he is an icon. He is a New Zealand icon.
0: Yeah, I'm with you. I wasn't, you know, like you said, the connection. You know, like when Prince died, I was like physically like moved because I'd seen him and I grew up with Prince.
1: Yeah.
0: So, and I've always struggled with, you know, people that they get so emotional about someone they've never met. Princess Diana was your perfect example, that she had this, like when she died, my best friend called me and when I answered the phone, she was sobbing. And I was like, what's wrong? And she goes, Di is dead. And now my mother, who's now passed, but back then she was very much alive, her name was Diane, but everyone called her Di or Dizzy. And when she said, Di is dead, I thought of my mum, went, what?
1: Of course she did.
0: And I said, my mum is, she goes, Princess Diana. And I remember going, oh, for God's sake, you know, like just because I'd gotten myself worked up. But she was a mess. And I was like, how do people do this about people they've never met?
1: Well, let me tell you who I had hugely emotional feelings for, and that was Jonah. Jonah was he was my example of making it against all the odds. You know, a little boy who was beaten and bruised by his parents, who went into the gangs for a little while, who never did well at school. And he should be the shining light for every young New Zealander. He had the most death-defying disease and he still played and we ripped him to bits. And I broke my heart when he died and I hated when people picked on him. And I did meet him once. It was so embarrassing. He was at a cafe with his wife and I went up and went, I'm a real fan of yours. And I rubbed his enormous arm, which would have been the size of two of my legs. It was like a pathetic woman, groupie, and saying, oh, you're just amazing. And he looked embarrassed and went, oh, thank you so much. But I loved him. I loved his story. I loved the courage and the example he was to every New Zealander. You can make it no matter what. Yeah. And I loved that boy. So, yeah, I would have been I was heartbroken when he died.
0: I get it.
1: Apart from rubbing his enormous arm at one stage, I never met him.
0: Do you know, I did a wee stint in 2000 in Europe with my 1 year off and I was in Spain and this woman came up to me and started speaking to me in Spanish. Apparently I look Spanish, so I kept telling everyone I was Leah Santiago.
1: Yes, you would, of course you would.
0: So I said I was Leah Santiago, which I still think is a great name. And when I'm fleeing police. And I said to her, no, because she said, hola, and I said, hola, and she goes, and I said, oh, lo siento, no hablo español. And then she goes, you from? And I went, New Zealand. And she frowned. I went, back at the time, I went, John Alomu. And she goes, oh, John Alomu. And I said, yes, thinking I was just telling her. And she, I don't know where, obviously in the translation, she grabs her friend and in her pigeon, and she could do a little bit of English. She said, she pointed to me and she goes, she is married to John Alomu.
1: Wish you had been, I would have got to know him, Leah. No,
0: you love Mike. Come on, no. He'll be crushed. You heard that. You said that, no. And I said, no, he's not. And anyway, I moved on. Now, years later, I interviewed him on the phone, over the phone, sadly. And I told him that story. And I thought, and as I'm telling him, I thought, why are you telling him this? And he laughed, really genuinely laughed.
1: He loved it.
0: He laughed and he said, Leah, I love that story. He said something quite nice, like, well, you know, it's not out of the realms.
1: Not too late.
0: You're not too late. Go to the other side. I got all like, oh, oh, okay. Yeah, I love our Jonah stories. There we go. I never got to touch his big arm, though. There we go.
1: There you go. Yeah, look, you missed out on something.
0: Dang it. And finally, my love, the Great New Zealand Toasty Takeover is back. It's one of this year's standouts entries. And I interviewed this gentleman from Black Betty Barbecue Smoky Blue from my hometown of Hastings. It's a 12-hour smoked brisket. Let me tell you, toasties have stepped up a level from when I made them. 12-hour smoked brisket, onion jam, blue cheese, a little bit controversial, but it's a sauce, McClure's pickles, because they're the sponsor, and melted cheddar on fresh sourdough. Apparently it's so popular, they have to go through 10 loaves of bread on the first day. They went through 10 loaves. Have you got a favourite little toasty in the Rankin House?
1: Well, Christine? You know, having heard about that one, which makes your mouth water, how embarrassing that my favourite is cheese and pineapple. Isn't it embarrassing?
0: Yum.
1: And we get this beautiful bread from a cafe here called Baked With Love that I think you might have been to when you were here. They make their own sourdough and people fight over it. It is just, and we make toasted sandwiches with that. But I'm not very adventurous with the fillings and I couldn't pull off what you've talked about. But if I was there, I've definitely had one of those toasties. It's sounds divine, even with the blue cheese.
0: Yeah, I said to the owner, Dan, I think it was Dan, I said, Dan, you're being a bit controversial here. You might, you know, and he goes, no, I get it, but we've done this every year for a long time and we've got to push the boat out. And he said, it's a very mild blue and it's more of a sauce. And I was like, no, no, this sounds bloody good. I'm with you. I don't go crazy because he said to me, what do you make? And I went, cheese and ham. I went, cheese and ham? He went, nothing wrong with cheese and ham,
1: Leah. Bit of tomato on a good day.
0: Bit of tomato, a little pickle, you know. Yes, no, we come from humble beginnings. Christine, every time I say it, because I mean it from my heart, thank you so much for your time and your wise words. It is a lovely, lovely way to start my show and to end the week. Thank you so much.
1: Oh, thank you. I love being on with you. Bye-bye.
0: The wonderful Christine Rankin, Taupo Councillor, also CEO of Taupo Hospice. Actually, true story, and I didn't go out of my way to have one, I had a toastie this morning and I didn't make it. I had an early appointment and I had to be at this appointment at 8 this morning. And I went, it was an 8, it's in a trendy part of Auckland for the, I'm sure you guys have heard of it, Grey Lynn. Not quite Ponsonby. It's Ponsonby's cousin, but it's Grey Lynn. And my appointment was in Grey Lynn and I got there early because I hadn't quite worked out the traffic. And in fact, I was half an hour early. I thought, oh, for goodness sake. So I thought, well, my tummy's rumbling a little bit. Shall I find a cafe and just see what they've got in there? Shouldn't have bothered. So I do go to this cafe in Grey Lynn. I'm not going to name it. I can't even remember it anyway. And they were kind of starting, just opening, so there wasn't a lot to choose from. But they had a toastie sitting on the benchy thing. I said, oh, what's that? He said, oh, here's the other thing. Geez, are you happy today, buddy? Tell your face. He's like, oh, it's a cheese, double cheese and pear toastie. I said, have you got anything else? Well, no, we're working on it out the I said, oh, well, I'll have that. Do you want it toasted? That's kind of the idea of a toastie, isn't it? So by now it's about 25 to 8, right? He goes, oh, no, it'll take a couple of minutes. Off it goes into the back. Now, nearly 15 minutes later. I'm looking at the clock and I've got to be at the thing at 8 o'clock. It's coming up nearly 10 to and I go, excuse me. And there's only had been about 4 other people walk in, all with their oat milk flat lattes. So Grey Lynn. No wonder you guys don't like Aucklanders. We're just twats. I didn't have a coffee at all. I do instant coffee. Anyway, I said, excuse me, how long's my two cheese and pear toastie? Won't be long. I said, look, mate, I've got an appointment in like 9 minutes. I've been here for 15. And so it won't be long, won't be long, won't be long. And then this equally sad-looking woman walks out holding it. So I thought, yay, there it is. And I heard her go, who's this going to? I mean, seriously, they were so low-key. And he's like, she's right there. And she turned around and I said, morning, really chirpily. And she goes, And she goes, take away. And I said, yes, please. And then like a scene out of Love Actually, where, you know, he's buying that necklace for his lover, his mistress, and his wife's in the shop, and Rowan Atkinson's character takes 7 years to try and wrap it up. This is what this woman did with this bloody toastie. She wrapped it in 16, but, and then she put their label on it, and I was going to go, just hand it to me. It's going in my gob. So anyway, I finally got it. I walked out, and I did very loudly go, oh, my God! And I ate half of it in the car while I was going to my appointment. And you know what? Very average. And the moral, and guess how much it was? $16.50. But I am happy today. Brenda goes, are you happy today? Well, tell your face. Gold. Yeah. Because she's going to steal it. Oh, it's one of my favourite sayings. Are you happy today? Tell your face. What's going on up here? Anyway, team, we've got to grab our last break. We will be back shortly on the platform.
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4: The psychology of the woke left in relation to cycle lanes is that everyone should be able to do everything. 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
5: able to cycle. 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
6: 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It's just bad decisions atop of bad decisions atop of bad decisions. Okay.
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8: In this update, biosecurity has confirmed no new cases of H5N1 bird flu with enhanced surveillance in the Wairarapa. The Ministry for Primary Industries says there's no evidence of mass mortalities in wildlife or infected poultry after a bird near Carterton tested positive for the H5N1 strain. Eggs and poultry remain safe to eat and public health risk remains low. MPI says they're assessing all reports about unwell or dead birds, but they're urging people to report any sick or dead birds in a group and not to touch them. Winston Peters says there should be criminal charges laid against those involved in building Wellington's Transmission Gully. The highway needed significant repairs just 3 years after it was finished. Mr. Peters says the lowest bidder got the deal, then negotiated costs upwards.
9: Well, when it's finished, they had 5 different dots of tar seal and nearly all were defective and nobody's been put in prison. It's a disgrace.
8: Mr. Peters says taxpayers were defrauded and in other societies that could lead to a conviction. Trade Minister Todd McClay says our export numbers have remained strong despite the United States' ever-changing tariff rates. Tariff rates are expected to rise again in the near future, with the U.S. Supreme Court's protection of the existing rate coming to an end next week. Mr. McClay says our exports to the United States have increased by as much as 4% over the last 12-month period. A special sound has rung out of Southland Hospital's paediatric ward. Cancer survivors can now ring a special bell donated by the Child Cancer Foundation while surrounded by family and staff to mark the end of their treatment. 6-year-old Riley Tamaro rang the hospital's inaugural bell, celebrating the end of his 3-year leukemia battle. Mother Alicia Patterson says the idea came about with one of the hospital's play specialists so he could mark the milestone in a familiar place.
10: Other kids can do it down here because then they're not travelling back to Christchurch. We were able to do it with the nurses that knew Riley, knew us really well. Yeah, it was really nice.
8: That's news.
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0: Maria Panapa on the platform.
1: Good morning. Good morning. Welcome in. Come on in. The water's fine. You are with me, Leah Panapa. You can tell it's Friday, can't you? Producer Kelly is here as well. 0800 332 83 is the number. Before the show is up, we're going to give the Sbardane party song.

0: another whirl. You know, because I felt a little left out, whirl. You know, because I felt a little left out. Michael Laws has gone to act, and then, you know, the world went crazy because Paul Henry's, sorry, New Zealand first. Oh, Michael Laws be saying Leah. Michael Laws, New Zealand first, Paul Henry, act. So I felt a little left out the other day, and Kelly has become my, what are you, Kelly, or my...
1: I am your Spa Today campaign manager.
0: You're my campaign manager.
1: Yeah. Yep. Marketing expert and yep. just general dog's body, I guess you
0: Lovely.
1: Could say.
0: Yeah. Mm-hmm. Pretty much what you are now for me.
1: I've just moved into politics, apparently.
0: You've just moved into politics with me. And we've come up with the Spa Today party, two of my favourite things, my spa pool and Chardonnay. And it was Kelly who cleverly put it all together, you know, like Brangelina. And it became Spa Today Party. So we can, if you missed the songs, we put a song together about it and some of our slogans and what we are, some of the policies that we are putting up. So that we'll play it for you later on in the show. So I'm pretending, of course, but my next guest, she's the real McCoy. New Zealand First has introduced an accessibility standards bill aimed at making New Zealand more accessible for disabled people and others with access needs. The bill would establish practical accessibility standards for things like buildings, transport, public spaces, and digital services. The aim of designing accessibility in from the start rather than retrofitting it later. The party says around 17% of New Zealanders are disabled, with disability becoming more common as we age, and argues better accessibility does not only improve independence, but would boost workforce participation, i.e. adding to the economy. It believes reducing the disability employment gap alone could add an estimated $578 million to GDP. The bill is in the name of New Zealand First MP and Health Disability spokesperson Jenny Marcroft, who says stronger standards would make accessibility simpler, fairer, and more consistent. She joins me now. Jenny, good morning.
2: Good morning, Leah.
0: Thank you for staying on the line while I waffled through all sorts of things this morning, but here we are. Do you like that? The Spa Today party? I'd ask for your vote, but of course, you know, you are doing you. So what issues, Jenny, are you aiming to solve with the accessibility standards bill?
2: Well, as you know, there is a large number of New Zealanders, 17% living with disability, but also we have an ageing population, and as people age, accessibility needs rise as well. So we're looking at a large proportion of New Zealanders who find everyday life a real challenge to get around, challenge transport, challenge using digital services. There's a multitude of ways in which life and having access to life could be improved by creating accessibility standards across the system.
0: So when we're talking removing barriers, I mean, that is a big part of the bill. But is it mainly about physical access, like ramps or in buildings, or like you just said, it does cover other things, websites, public services, the whole lot, transport?
2: Absolutely. Building standards are very important in terms of accessibility. But what we don't have in New Zealand is sort of an umbrella approach to accessibility standards, which has been called for the last three decades.
0: Oh, wow.
2: And I think it's really important that, you know, we need to think about, like, how can everyone in our community, across our country, live their best lives? And if we've got access being a barrier, then that's certainly something I've been very interested in taking forward. But the things we think about, and I'll just give you a couple of examples, in other parts of the world, you know, in America they have standards for, digital standards, for example. So in New Zealand, and digitally you smart check-ins, those sorts of things. Well, if you're in a wheelchair, it's very difficult to do your smart check-in. So Air New Zealand has had to make changes to the way they check in other parts of the world. Well, they could do that here too, so that there's a bit more accessibility. That's just one very small example.
0: Yeah.
2: ATM machines. You know, if you're restricted in the height of, you know, getting up to an ATM

0: machine. If you're in a wheelchair, it's really difficult to access getting out cash. So those are the sorts of ways that people are finding, particularly disabled people are finding that there are so many barriers. And we don't tend to think about these things unless actually we know someone or are ourselves disabled, that actually we could make some changes at a fundamental level.
1: So, for people listening, they might say, gosh, this sounds awfully expensive. Are you talking about, you know, retrofitting all the ATM machines around the country?
0: Not at all. This is not a retro bill. This is about when we design and going into the future, what are those standards that are needed? So this bill will set up a system for setting the accessibility standards.
1: Right.
0: And then the responsible minister can direct the New Zealand Standards Executive to develop or amend the accessibility standards. You know, as you mentioned already, the potential standards could cover many areas of life, banking, transport, education, digital.
1: Yeah.
0: And digital probably is the one which I've heard from stakeholders already, that would be a really good first step if we needed to refine it down to, okay, what's one area that we could get on and move on quickly is in the digital area. So it's basically, this is a foundational piece of work. Setting the standards, what are they, where do they apply, and then it definitely will not be looking at making anything retro because that's where the huge cost would come in.
1: Yes,
0: but it's for new builds and for, you know, the future development.
1: And as you said, Jenny, it's not just disabled. We're aging population for seniors, carers, veterans, people recovering from injury. It's not, you know, this is a wider umbrella than just to say someone that is in a wheelchair, say, or disabled.
0: Absolutely. Visually impaired. Mm. There's a myriad of ways that people find, you know, doing life is difficult. And this is just one way. How can we remove some of those barriers?
1: Yeah. And that's, a big number too when we talk about the disability employment gap. New Zealand First believes it could add around $578 million to our GDP.
0: Well, that's right, actually. And look, I just want to acknowledge Access Matters Aotearoa, who has done the work to put this bill together. They actually have had some research done by NZIER that found that employing just 5% of those who are currently unemployed because they cannot work because of these access issues, could actually lift the economy by $1.45 billion and bring 14,000 more people into work. So that is something that is worth really considering.
1: Mm. Actually, I was going to mention Access Matters Aotearoa. They are a disability advocacy organisation. And I've actually read what they're talking about with this potential bill, which is really interesting. They welcome it. And they say accessibility reform needs broad support across Parliament, which most bills do, of course. Any indication this early, Jenny, what other parties would be willing to support it? I can't see it being a, you know, contentious bill that they're all going to say no, no, no?
0: Well, we know Labor in the last Parliament put forward an accessibility bill. However, that went down the gurgler because basically what they were wanting to do was actually just set up a working group. And the disability community is sick to death of, you know, they want more consultation, but they don't want to set up a working group to then decide what needs to be done. They want the standards developed ASAP, and this is a really good start to get that done. So I would imagine there will be some good support across Parliament. The bill has only just been put into the ballot, into the biscuit tin, and it's recess at the moment, so when I go back to Parliament, when it sits again next week, it'll be part of my work program to start talking to the other political parties to see where they may sit on this.
1: All right, Jenny, while I have you, when I said this bill, I couldn't see it being a contentious or a, you know, I'm sure most of the parties will see it as a good bill. This one, though, has thrown up a few barbs, shall we say, the legislation definitions of Woman and Man Amendment Bill. Now, submissions closed Thursday, 2nd of July, so what are we on now, the 17th? And we are now in, what are we in now, Jenny? stages?
0: The Secretariat of the Committee is still processing the submissions. There's been a huge volume of them. So far, around 14,000 submissions have been posted on the Parliament's website.
1: Okay.
0: So they're still working through more. So you may have seen Bob McCroskey has raised a couple of issues around some of the submissions that have been posted. There seems to be a lot of Zoes. Are they the same person? Is it an AI bot?
1: Yes.
0: And certainly the committee will be aware of that. I've certainly passed on my concerns to my colleague Jamie Arbuckle, who sits on the Social Services Committee, that this issue has been raised. But once they the Secretariat finishes the processing, then we'll have a full understanding of exactly how many people have made a submission on this. And then the committee will be starting to have the oral submissions and have the hearing, which
1: Do you know how many have requested an oral submission?
0: There'll be quite a few. That hasn't been released just yet.
1: Okay.
0: I think they're still processing, so the final figures haven't come through just yet. I would imagine this is a bill that will see a lot of people want to have a say verbally. So, and I think that's a good thing. It's all part of the democratic process. Not just have a submission, but to be heard orally as well. So that'll be certainly interesting. It's been an interesting...
1: No, I was just going to say, for our listeners that aren't sure, when you mentioned that there's been an awful lot of Zoes, So Bob McCoskrie had he's put this all on his social media, that apparently this Zoe was against the bill and had put the name in, but it was like Zoe Smith, Zoe Brown, Zoe, and so he was suggesting it was a bot, some kind of algorithm that someone has made, because it can be done. Is that quite common, Jenny? Do you know, when it comes to these things?
0: Well, it's not so much the AI bots, because that's a fairly new thing. So I think we have seen in the past, and not too distant past, where a template submission will be put through, and everyone in that particular membership group or whatever that is will send in the same one. And there's no point doing that, because where there's repetition, they don't get considered individually. So maybe the AI bot is operating in a different way. So it'll be interesting to see what the committee is able to identify
1: when
0: they come through. But, you know, what is really interesting on this bill, Leah, is the bill is about defining a biological class, biological sex, as a real and meaningful category. Mm. And there's been such a shift, almost like standing on shifting sands at the minute. And something that's been really ending on shifting sands at the minute, and something that's been really, I think, quietly destabilising, is the shifting meaning of a handful of very ordinary words: woman, man, female, and male.
1: Yeah.
0: When actually, for millennia, those words pointed unambiguously to biological sex. So the bill is about getting clarity in our law, in our legal system, because they're pulled between two rival meanings at the moment: objective biological reality on one hand and subjective gender identity on the other. So those words have lost their legal clarity, and the bill is to anchor that into legislation.
1: Yeah. Well said, always a pleasure, and thank you for your time, Jenny. I look forward to knowing more about this accessibility bill as well. Jenny Marcroft there, New Zealand First MP, of course, and she's also their health and disabilities spokesperson. Started the conversation off on the accessibility standards bill, aimed at making New Zealand more accessible for disabled people and others with access needs. And Jenny said something that resonated with me when she said that this is something we generally don't think of, or may not think of, unless it affects us, obviously, or someone in our family, someone in our circles. And then it might, then you go, oh, gosh, golly, I hadn't really thought how hard that can be for you. And a very, very dear friend of mine who I grew up with

0: and we went through school together and then ended up, you know, moving to Auckland at two young lasses living in Auckland, doing everything that you can in the big city. Anyway, she, vivacious, gorgeous woman. And in her, what are we now? In her late 30s, she got a virus. Don't start texting and it's not nothing to do with COVID. But she ended up as a paraplegic. She didn't even have an accident. It's like an autoimmune deficiency disease. The name will come to me because I do know it, but I'll come back with that one. Anyway, she went from, you know, growing up being, she was an able-bodied person. You wouldn't like me. And she ended up in a wheelchair. She's been in a wheelchair for the last 15 years. Transverse myelitis, that's what it is. And effectively the body has attacked itself and she ended up in a wheelchair. Now, she has gone on to do some incredible things. She's a director. She makes the most amazing documentaries, movies, and she travels the world in her wheelchair. One leg, as she's got part movement, but the other is, you know, she said it's like spaghetti. And she's got she can put a brace that goes right up to her hip. And she can walk with crutches, and she did that for a while, but she said, look, it's easier just to get around on the wheelchair because it takes a lot of energy and effort to walk. But I didn't really realise how hard life had become for her. And we went to dinner once, and I'll never forget this because I thought, wow, yeah, it must be. And she said, and so we're at dinner, and I had said in the booking, my friend will be in a wheelchair, and they came back with, we'll move a chair. We're like, oh, okay. So I thought there'd be a ramp because most places have ramps when you're in quite a well-established area of restaurants. So we're having dinner and she goes, oh, I'm just going to go off to the bathroom. And she wheeled back again. And I said, oh, that was quick. She says, I said, how? She goes, there's no ramp. I thought there was a ramp. There's only three stairs. I said, well, how did you get in here? She said, she had her partner had helped her. No, he was not. It was just me and her. How the hell did she get up there? I think back then she was trying as much as she could to walk and she'd got out and she had kind of like limped up and pulled the chair up. Takes a lot of effort and she did not want to do that again. So this is how she got in. Anyway, she said, no, how do I get out of here? And she goes, they said, oh, no, that's the only way. And she goes, well, okay. And I said, look, do you want me to help you down the stairs? And she said, no, you know what? Oh, no, I should be able to get to the bathroom. So we went out the front and they said, go along there and go round and there's a ramp at the other side of another restaurant. So she basically had to go through another restaurant. They moved 20 tables that were up against this wall and they got staff to move every table away so she could and so she could wheel through. She wasn't being stubborn, but this was proving how hard it was. And people were dining and they had to move their tables. They were actually really good about it. They were embarrassed. They're like, how can she not get to a toilet? Oh, yeah. And I'll always remember that. And then she came back and I said, that's incredible. She goes, it happens all the time, Leah. Happens all the time. I don't make a big fuss about it anymore, but this is what I go through. But, you know, it is what it is. But it shouldn't be it is what it is. Anywho, I just always remember that story. Now, there were a couple of texts that I didn't get to when I was talking to the fantastic Christine Rankin. And Glennis here says, Leah, I don't believe that when and how I die should be based on Christine's opinion. As much as I love her, it should be my choice. This, of course, is we're talking about the choice to, you know, now you can choose euthanasia. But anyway, Christine is the CEO of Taupo Hospice, so we can't understand where she's coming from. But Glennis, I'm with you on that. This is interesting. Leah, in my humble opinion, David Seymour will be gone after this election, along with Luxon. He seems to have lost interest. Maybe his wife-to-be has put her foot down. If Paul Henry survives that far, he could be the new leader. This is from Karen. I don't know. I don't think he's... Do you think he's lost interest? I didn't get the vibe that David Seymour's lost interest. I've met his fiancée. She's an amazing woman. She's got her own business. She's a driven woman. I would not say... I wouldn't bet the house on it, but I wouldn't say she's one of those... Put your foot down, I want your home. They make their life work. My, not concern, but I don't know about it, the fact that David Seymour's lost interest. I'm interested in seeing the dynamics of him and Paul. Because I think Christine Rankin touched on something pertinent, is that Paul is the bright star in the room. You know, he is the light. And David Seymour at the ACT party is David Seymour, and David is ACT. Like, they are, this is it. There'll be no ACT party. And he's used to being the guy, you know, the man, the dude, the head honcho. And that's going to be Paul to a degree, isn't it? It's going to be Paul. Paul will demand that. Will we see the clash of egos? Or, okay, let's not use ego. Well, yeah. Will David be happy to step back? And will he have to step back? Will Paul stay in his lane? So it'll be interesting. That's what I'm looking for. That's what I'm looking for. I want them to implode. I just think they're two very, very strong. You know, say about two dogs, actually, they both pee and pee and pee on top of start peeing on them. Oh, you know what I meant. Take a call there before you get... Hello, Katrina.
1: Hello, Leah. I was just
0: dear me.
1: Piss test.
0: I'm talking about a pissing contest, which... But you know what I'm saying? I mean, very two men. Party is Dave, and he's a strong son, and, you know, his MPs and his party, Zaydem is such... He is boss. He's the man. And I don't know if Paul Henry ever really to anybody.
1: Yeah, and I would have David or knows exactly what he's doing. I went to an ACT party public meeting, and he rocks on up to the, what's that thing called, the lecture or something like that. He said, sorry if you were Paul Henry tonight.
0: Oh, did he? Yeah, that was very good. Yeah.
1: And is that is kind of, and it's actually a thing that pulls people, you know, and I mean, I wouldn't be so expecting him, but it's a good campaign to have him. But that's my thing.
0: So you're saying, you wouldn't be surprised if David's not acting, or he is expecting great things.
1: Yeah. I wouldn't be surprised if David's not expecting, you know, a great Paul Henry's commitment to the party.
0: Yes.
1: But he's a good campaign attraction, whatever.
0: Yeah, I think you're right. Yeah. That's a good assessment. Okay.
1: Yeah, so, I mean, as I said, you know, so many about it going. Yeah.
0: Funny because, I'm in that, is for once, I'm in both guys, both quite well. Yeah. Because I've worked with both of them. I know what their personalities, you know, I'm not saying my besties, and we, you know, go on holiday together and I know everything. But I know how David works, and people that work around him, how to be treated, shall I say. And Paul works, and I likes to be treated by people around him. So it is Bill. Oh, you're not saying Paul, and you know, he got to a level. He's been the top broadcast case. He gets treated that way. You know, behind the scenes, I worked with him in this industry. You know, or that higher, you have unions, you have people that based.

0: But I was never a bum wiper either. I was never a bum wiper either. But, you know, he got treated a certain way, and I saw it with even the CEOs would treat him differently than, say, they would treat me or other broadcasters in the stable. You know, it was quite sickening sometimes. You know, men can be just, we talk about women fangirling, men can be just as sickening. They absolutely fawn over strong men. I've seen CEOs just fawn over men. And I'm like, wow. Wow. Anyway.
1: Yep.
0: So that's what I'm saying.
1: At one stage in my working life, I worked in the supermarket industry, and I was what was called like a department manager. And so sometimes I would see sales reps, and I didn't always want what they were trying to push. And some of them got quite sort of aggressive with me. And then, but if they spoke to a man, if a man came along and joined in the conversation or whatever, their whole attitude would change, you know, and they would suddenly become, you know, much more pleasant and, and less pushy and aggressive. Yeah. So
0: I saw the same thing. Before we get on to what you probably rang up for, I've got two stories where you've started the ball rolling. There was one guy I worked with in my last job when I worked with Mark Richardson, who is like, I really like Mark. I respect him. I think we had a really good rapport and a good show going. But being an ex-cricketer, there were guys in the office that just thought he was a god. And they would walk past our desk in the morning because, you know, we'd meet in the morning to talk about what we were going to talk about. And one guy always put his head over the, you know, the little, those stupid cubicles. And, you know, he'd be, oh, Rigger, how are you this morning, Rigger? And he's like, yeah, oh, yeah, good, mate. And then he'd just talk about, oh, what do you think of this? What do you think of that? Oh, you know what you should do on your show? You know what you should do on your show? And then after about a month of this, I said, you do realise I'm in that show as well, and it's not just Rigger's show. And Mark looked a bit kind of, oh, I couldn't wait till knew Leah was going to say something. And he looked at me. He never looked at me. I literally sat next to the guy, and he finally went, oh, Leah, oh, it didn't mean anything by it. And I just went, okay, well, if you've got an idea for the show, tell us both. Oh, yeah. No, it was just because it's sport. And I went, oh, okay, all right. And then afterwards, he was always talking to me to the point where I was like, you don't need to come and talk to me every day. It's fine. And then the other one was the CEO, the old CEO of the company he left. But he would swing by his desk every morning and just talk cricket. And it was... And when he left, I'd said to Mark, do you enjoy these conversations? He said, no, I don't, Leah, because I... And this is a true story. He said, I hate cricket now. He said, I commentate on it, but I... He said, I don't like to talk about it all the time. He said, but... I said, but they're fanboying on you, mate. And he's like, I know. So, I see it. I've seen it.
1: 100% true. You know, besides just the anecdote I relayed, I've seen that same sort of fanboying thing too, you know, when the boss comes or something, the boss from head office comes, for example, you know, and they're not just polite, but they're actually sort of, you know, quite obsequious, you know, running around and, you know, you look at them and think, oh my goodness, you know, I've never, don't see that for anyone else.
0: I know.
1: Yeah. But no, I did bring up to speak about Paul Henry, so we weren't sidetracked or anything like that.
0: Oh, God.
1: Anyway, I also was talked about in the same public meeting. I went along there because I thought to myself, I wonder if I'll be brave enough to put my hand up and ask a question about the bill to define women and men in legislation. And as it turned out, I didn't have to because there was a young woman there who, I don't know, but I suspect she might have sort of been a wannabe man. She asked a question which challenged David Seymour about it. And so he had to defend the bill. And it was really interesting to hear him defending it. And it came across that he had finally learnt, you know, like a lot of the reasoning behind it, and so was aware of it. And he was actually still supporting it, and which is why he was supporting it. And he relayed a story about a friend. And often, sometimes a personal thing has to happen. But a friend had been in hospital and had a baby. And while she was in the hospital,

0: this is a little bit unsure about next, but she was either made to, or they were referring to her as chest feeding. You know, she was made to sort of say it herself or refer to it herself, or they were referring to her as chest feeding. And, you know, and that, I think, that sort of must have struck a chord with him, how ridiculous that is. And he said, I'm aware it's sort of to be inclusive about, you know, men who say they're women, although he doesn't use those words. He might have said transgender woman or something. And this young woman sort of called out, it's for trans men. And I'm not quite sure if David got the point of that.
1: Oh, you're right.
0: People start getting confused about who's the man, who's the woman, you know.
1: Yeah, yeah.
0: And I don't know whether it's sort of like she was saying, oh, it's because it's for women who've had their breasts removed, and so therefore, you know, oh, I don't know. Yeah, it gets in such a tangled web.
1: And yeah.
0: So he was, he sort of talked a little bit more, and then there was another person there who I suspect, a couple of rows back, I suspect may have been a man on female hormones. And he called out, what about intersex? And, you know, that's a favourite one to lob in all the time. What about intersex? What about intersex?
1: Yeah, which is what, 0.01%?
0: Eight.
1: Yeah.
0: 0.018%.
1: Yes.
0: Yeah. And I don't know whether David just wanted to move on or whether he was just aware of that ridiculousness of that argument or that non-argument. But anyway, he sort of brushed past that. And but ultimately, it just really came across that he was supporting it because he understood the issues, and it sort of gave me quite good hope that should this coalition government get back in, that they will continue, ACT will continue to support it. And
1: okay.
0: He got a big, in the room, you know, applauded loudly after he had finished.
1: Fantastic.
0: So it's quite clear that there's a lot more people than you realise are aware of this situation, this problem that's arising.
1: Good.
0: Like what Jenny Marcroft was talking about.
1: Yes.
0: And
1: well, that's good to know.
0: And that, and that, you know, these political leaders or MPs should be aware of that, that there's more people than they realise that are aware of this and don't like it.
1: Mm.
0: But National, of course, may be the weak link because, you know, they've got some

0: and it was supposed to sort of be between 6:30 and 7:30, but he ended up sort of going to about 7:45 to 8:15.
1: Yeah.
0: And then he had to rush off to catch a plane back to Wellington, Auckland or wherever.
1: Busy, eh? So busy. They're all so busy now.
0: Yeah.
1: But then that's what they're getting paid for, so... Okay, that's really interesting. Hey, Katrina, you know, we might hear from you next week, actually. I read one of your Substacks, very interesting. I saw it yesterday. I saw a story on this corrections person who works in corrections who was born a woman and then decided to be a man and took corrections to court. It's a quite long story, which we won't get into now. But then I was really interested in talking about it at some stage, and then I read what you'd written about it. So we might pick it up next week if you're keen.
0: Sure. Yeah. I'll look into it a little bit more.
1: Yeah.
0: It's a

0: God. What a way to put it. I think they appeal to different peeps in the same group. What a way to put it. I think they appeal to different peeps in the same group, says Ella. Oh, dear. Now all I'm thinking about is frilly knickers. Isn't that ridiculous? David is the substantial knickers. What, the sensible Y fronts, the white ones, white Y fronts that come up really, really high, and then now he's added frills at the bottom, which is Paul Henry. Ella, fantastic. What a great way of putting it. Although, just delete that vision from my head. Thank you so much. Leah, I think Paul Henry will be a flip-flop, a bit like he acts as a clown. Brenda says, Leah, you can't run with the big dogs if you pee like a puppy. Love it. That Karen that texted him before, Leah, asking about Seymour, is it Karen McNulty? Says Pete. Is it just me or does Karen seem a little every time I watch his interviews? I just don't trust the guy. There's something in his eyes. You know, you can have shark eyes. Has he even quite got shark eyes? Had a two bosses I worked for. I called them shark eyes because they were cold, like black, like almost dead behind the eyes. I'm not saying Karen McNulty's dead behind the eyes. He says things, but I always think there's something in his head that is not lining up with what's coming out of his mouth. I don't know. What did my mum used to say? He couldn't lie straight in bed. That is one of his sayings, but that doesn't apply to this one. Lying, basically talking about lying. Leah, can the Spardonnay Party have a policy of Pharmac subsidised pet medication, please? What an absolute fantastic idea. If you've got a pet and you've got to buy meds for it, whatever it is, you know, even antibiotics and painkillers, whatever, if they've had an operation and you're on some really heavy stuff, it is so expensive. Arthritis. Yes is my answer. Hells yes. You know, our medications are subsidised. Pet medication, pet operations, anything to do with your pet is not subsidised. And I would love that to happen. Actually, you reminded me, I did promise that we would play the Spardonnay Party song for you again. And we will do that after the break, shall we? Yes, I hear you all say. I'll also bring in my campaign manager, Kelly Fox. She can go over some of our slogans and our policies. Add that to our policy, please, Kelly. Subsidised pet meds.
1: Noted.
0: You're a pet owner. Nope. You could do with that.
1: I can.
0: You could definitely do with that.
1: Yes.
0: And we'll have a song when we come back here on the platform.
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1: All right. Also, Leah, could our party also include free cataract surgery for both eyes? Asking for a friend, says B. Is what? Is it only free for one eyeball? You're kidding me. What's the point? Oh, I can see lovely out of my one eye. Well, that's a bit silly. Yes, we can add that. Lee says, yes, Leah, I agree with her view about Karen McAnulty. Dodgy. A bit of a tryhard. This is what Lee says. There's just something going on there, Lee, in my humble opinion. Don't know the guy. Could be an unfair assessment. He probably hasn't got pictures of me in his room, and if he does, that's a concern. I hope he's got some nice ones of me. But yeah, that's just, you know, look, most politicians, when you hear them talking, what comes out of their mouth and what's actually going on in their heads, completely different. But there's just something a little different about Karen McAnulty, in my humble opinion. Leah, subsidise always means we pay for it. I'm sick of paying for everything and getting very little return. Loz. Yeah, I hear you. But I'm a pet lover and a pet owner, and I'd love to see pet medication subsidised. You would too, wouldn't you, Kelly? You're a pet owner.
2: Absolutely, yeah. That would be good. Yeah. People laugh at me because I have pet rats, and they're like, what do you do? And, you know, it's funny because they're really... what's the word? Oh God, it must be Friday. They're susceptible to tumours and things like that. And I, in the past, have taken rats in to have, you know, surgery to get their tumours removed. And people look at me like I'm mad. Really? You spent how much on getting a bloody tumour removed off the bloody rat? You know, that sort of thing.
1: I know.
2: But that pets, you know.
1: Exactly. I mean, and you've had your fair go. Gosh, we've worked together quite a while now, and I think I feel so bad for you. I think you put down about 10 rats since I've known you.
2: I think it's 9 now, and I just lost another one last night as well.
1: She lost another one last night in her arms.
2: In my arms. Poor old Bruce.
1: Do you know what's lovely about your stories? And I know it doesn't sound lovely to say when you've lost a pet. When you do talk about your rats and you tell me that, you're always with them. You know, 9 times out of 10 you've been snuggling them and holding them, and then they die. And I just think that's beautiful that they're...
2: Well, I've owned a lot of rats over the years to know what's going on for the most part, how they're going to react, how fast they go downhill. You know, signs of, that doesn't look good. I had, just quickly, because I know we're talking about our Spartanay party, but yeah, my rat Bruce, he's nearly 3 years old, which is a very long life. He lost his brother. We had to put him down about 6 weeks or so ago, and so he's been a little bit down, but he's been, for the most part, very fine, and extra food, extra pats. But we found he had a bit of a seizure the other night in the cage, and it was so I was supposed to actually take him to the vet today to get a bit of a where do we go from here, and he died in my arms last night having another seizure, poor little bugger. So he was loved, he was warm, he's gone off to see his brother, so way to go,
1: and
2: I think.
1: And in the back of Kelly's backyard now,
2: there's
1: all this overturned dirt.
2: There really is. There is literally a rat garden, and I think he will be there's six, seven, he'd be about the 9th, maybe the 10th one, and we've only been in our house coming up 2 years.
1: Oh my gosh, Kelly.
2: And I've only got 4 more rats, and that is it. Aww. I cannot do this anymore. It is just, they do not live very long, between 2 and 4 years. So, yeah, I've
1: Brenda
2: got 4
1: says,
2: girls.
1: Oh, no, Kel. kiss, bless.
2: Thank you.
1: Oh, man, R.I.P. Bruce. Regards,
2: Bruce.
1: Oh, that's
2: Bruce. Yeah, sorry, Bruce.
1: Did you name Bruce after that, Bruce?
2: Nah, not quite. No, I don't know. Dave named this one. I think he was named after Batman. You know, Bruce Wayne.
1: I
2: character.
1: Like it. So, so sorry for your loss, Kelly.
2: Hey, all good. Thank you.
1: Let's bring up the... let's get a bit cheery. We've got a great song about to come. It's our Spartanay party song. Kelly is my campaign manager. She came up with the name of it, which is fantastic. Have you got some of our slogans, Cal, and our policies?
2: Yes. So the Spartanay party is finally a party worth raising a glass to, because everyone deserves a soak. Every problem deserves a soak. A better, bubblier New Zealand is what we want to have. A glass half full approach to government, keeping politics above water. That's what we're all about. Warm water, cold Chardonnay, strong leadership.
1: Whoa.
2: Hey, hey.
1: Don't know about strong leadership, but yeah, love
2: swirl,
1: that.
2: Swirl, sip, solve.
1: Ooh.
2: I like that. That one has power in it. That's
1: a merch one, that one. That's a t-shirt, isn't it?
2: It's a billboard
1: Swirl,
2: too.
1: Sip, solve. That's a billboard.
2: Yep. A balanced budget and an even better vintage. Let's put Leah in the liquor cabinet. I like that one. I know we didn't want to sell out, but I spitballed this one, appealing to the Māori population with the Spartanay party putting the R back into Aotearoa.
1: You might
2: sell yourself down the river with that one.
1: Yeah, I'm not sure about that one, but yeah.
2: But some of the policies we've had, as you just heard, subsidised pet medication, free Chardonnay at all select committee meetings. I like that one. A cheese platter.
1: Yes.
2: Every Kiwi home to have a spa pool tax rebate. Mm-hmm. I mean, it's only, it's only common sense. Parliamentary question time is to be replaced with happy hour.
1: I really like that one.
2: Creating a ministry of relaxation and well-being, maybe spa pool maintenance as well. I think, a four-day work week with Fizz Friday dedicated to unwinding.
1: Come on, people.
2: Come
1: on,
2: get
1: behind it. You've got to love that one. A four-day work week with Fizz Friday dedicated to unwinding.
2: It's been noted that overseas in a couple of countries that a four-day working week is actually much more productive. So, why not? And also, just to throw it in there, I think for schools to introduce for year 13s, that's the seventh formers, introducing politics and Pinot 101 or something like that, teaching them wine tasting, what to match it with,
1: Love it.
2: I also thought at doctor's surgeries, in the waiting rooms, all the magazines got to be replaced with wine tasting notes and that sort of thing.
1: Okay, might have gone to a bit far with that. What's no idea's a bad idea until it's a bad idea.
2: That's right, until someone goes, I'm not voting for you, this is terrible. Okay, back to the drawing board.
1: So this is Kelly's hard work and I appreciate it. And then we thought, well, it deserves a song now that Kelly's come up with my policies, our policies. So look, if you missed it, this is our Spartanay party song, Enjoy. Forget.

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1: The Right Honourable Winston Peters, leader of New Zealand First, warmly invites you and your family to the campaign launch public meeting at 2 p.m. on Sunday the 19th of July at the Dewdrop Event Centre in Manukau. 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The New Zealand First campaign launch public meeting, 2 p.m. at the Dewdrop Event Centre in Manukau, Sunday 19th of July. 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
1: In this update, nature enthusiasts from all sides of the political spectrum rallied in Wellington during the day, protesting against the government's proposed conservation changes. Hundreds gathered at the Make Noise for Nature march from Civic Square to Parliament. The rally was backed by Forest and Bird, Greenpeace and the Green Party. Event co-organiser Lou Farandousset says many protesters were not concerned about political allegiances.
2: Whatever their political beliefs, everyone enjoyed the bush and go jumping, hiking, hunting, fishing.
1: The Children's Commissioner says the government's time would be better spent on other problems instead of charging ahead with police move-on orders. The Justice Committee heard more feedback on the proposed bill on Friday, allowing rough sleepers, beggars or people being disorderly to be ordered away from a public space. They'll risk fines of up to $2,000 or 3 months in jail if they don't leave. Dr. Claire Achmad says the government should be working urgently on solving the main problem here.
3: How to get every single one of these people who are living on our streets a hot meal and a roof over their head.
1: The top youth Scrabble players are set to play in Brisbane in a Trans-Tasman competition in September. New Zealand's first youth Scrabble championships took place in Auckland during the day. 16-year-old Cooper Ashley won the inaugural title. 14 other players competed, with two 13-year-olds coming second and third. Scrabble New Zealand president Murray Rogers says the tournament's top three had the most competitive experience.
4: They were the same three who represented New Zealand in the Youth World Championships in Kuala Lumpur last year.
1: Swimmers in Wellington braved winter ocean temperatures during the morning to raise funds for the Special Olympics. Polar Plunge Wellington at Freiburg Beach in Oriental Bay drew athletes, coaches, police and other emergency service personnel to support the cause. That's news.
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0: Leah Parnapper on the platform.
1: Good afternoon. Lovely to have your company here on the platform. Leah Parnapper with you, producer Kelly here as well. Hey, look, still to come, another a busy hour ahead. Going to be hearing from Andy Clay. We're going to wrap up the FIFA World Cup, although it hasn't wrapped up yet, is it? The game is still to come, Spain versus Argentina. Have you enjoyed it? Have you, for someone that's not really, I'll admit, I'm not into football. I'm not crazy about it, but there's just been a real great buzz about this. Andy Clay's the head football coach of Criston School. He's one of our country's most experienced football coaches and a former New Zealand Football Coach of the Year finalist. He's going to hopefully pop into the studio before I'm out of here. He's actually rushing from a game this morning, so we'll talk to Andy. Hey, but before then, hope he doesn't drive too fast and break the laws in his car. I was trying to segue into my next guest. The government's new anti-social road use legislation amendment bill passed its third reading earlier this month. It gives police and the courts tougher powers to crack down on illegal street racing, burnouts, fleeing drivers, intimidating convoys and siren battles. The biggest change is that courts can now order the forfeiture or destruction of vehicles much earlier than under the old Crusher Collins law, with vehicle destruction becoming the presumptive sentence for some first-time offences. The legislation also expands police powers to close roads, disperse illegal gatherings. It increases the fines for excessive vehicle noise from $50 up to $300. That'll be for those bloody siren battles boffins. And creates new offences aimed at tackling antisocial road use. Now, while critics question whether these tougher measures will actually deter offenders, one supporter is Waikato District Council Mayor Axel Beck, who says illegal street racing has become an epidemic in rural communities. And he joins me now. Axel, good afternoon.
2: Hey, how are you doing?
1: I'm very good, my friend. Now, epidemic, that's a big call. Explain to us what's happening in your neck of the woods.
2: Yeah, look, it is, and I would say that Andy doesn't have to worry about being a couple of k's over the speed limit, right? I mean, allegedly, we may all have been a little heavy-footed from time to time, but that's not what we're talking about. What we're talking about is that deliberate, antisocial, you know, hundreds of cars meeting up, often on rural roads, which is my district, and then tearing up the tarmac there until 3 or 4 in the morning, and leaving litter, causing havoc to the road surface, to farmers' fences, to quite frankly making it unsafe for anybody who happens to be travelling there. And it is multiple locations in our district. You know, we happen to be nicely positioned between Hamilton and Auckland, you know, two of the larger cities in the country. And so they come out of the cities, these guys, and just tear it up. And we've had enough.
1: Axel, you said, hundreds turn up. I mean, and that's it, isn't it? Because we've had this issue, if we want to call them boy racers, we've had this for decades, right? But now it's just blown into this, you know, you can get 400 or 500 in the big ones. I know Levin has had some issues around there. Is it because, I think it's social media. I mean, how many turn up? Are you getting these big numbers?
2: Normally it's probably not multiple hundreds, but I think between 50 and 100 will be quite common. We've got sort of a dozen known trouble spots, you know, in our district. All of them rural. And there's no one silver bullet here. We need police working with better bylaws from councils, better laws from government, and then the courts as well. And ultimately, we as a society have to say, is this okay? Like, is it all right that we do this? Because I don't think it is. Just in our district, we've got two places, two facilities where people can go and lawfully do skids and burnouts and so on. There's one at Huntley at the Speedway there, and there's another one at Merrimurray at Hampton Downs. And that's not what people want to do. They want to do it on public roads, you know, and that the whole antisocial aspects fleeing from police, which then puts everybody else in danger that just happens to be on the road. That's ultimately what we need to fix, you know, that thing that says, oh, it's okay, I do this in a public place.
1: It's interesting because I one of my guests this morning was the fantastic Christine Rankin, our Taupo councillor, and I asked if she has that issue in her area, and they don't, Axel. Well, la-di-da. No. but she did say, you know, I don't know. She goes, why don't we give them these places that they can go and do it? And I said, well, we do. There are areas. But then she said, I mentioned Hampton Downs, and she goes, oh, no, I meant like closer to, a big paddock where they can do what they want. And the problem is, and then once we talked about it, she went, oh, yeah, I see what you're saying. They don't want to do that, do they, Axel? You could give them gold-plated, amazing facility, and they don't want it. They want to break the law. They want to push police. They want to get out in the public and be a pain.
2: Yeah, I think so. The whole clandestine nature of, communicating, on social media apps. Okay, now we're gathering here. Oh, we've seen the police are coming, so let's all regather somewhere else. The fleeing aspect, the whole, extra adrenaline that comes from breaking the law.
1: That's what they want.
2: Yeah, that's what they want, and it's part of the dopamine hit, I guess. The problem is everybody else is paying for that. Whether it's council having to fix the roads or
1: what is the
2: farmers
1: cost,
2: having
1: Axel?
2: To put back fences on. Oh, look, we've just finished doing an engineering treatment, we call it in council terms. actually changing the traction on the road surface, concrete barriers at the side rather than paint lines and stuff. And it really, really works. But one intersection was, no change out of $15,000.
1: Wow.
2: And we can't be doing that on every intersection. And you know what? Wow. Ultimately, it doesn't fix the problem. It just means they don't use that intersection. They go to another one.
1: Yeah,
2: and
1: so
2: that's where this new legislation is good because, a crushed car is not going to do it again, is it?
1: So can we talk a little bit more about the new concrete that you're talking about? Is it non-skid so they can't drift or do their burnouts? Is that what you're talking
2: about? That's right. Yes. So if you change the traction on the road surface itself, and rather than having a painted line, if you've got a bit of concrete, then you're not going to be able to drift over that line because the concrete doesn't go anywhere. So it's those sorts of things where people then go, oh, I don't want to damage my car. Let's go somewhere else, right? But ultimately, we can't just keep moving it to somewhere else. We need it to stop.
1: Because then it comes to someone else's problem. Axel, only three cars were ever crushed under Judith Collins the original law in 2009 because the threshold was so high. Where's your confidence level that this new legislation will succeed?
2: Oh, pretty good. This is we've learned from that. And now there's a directive of a sort of a presumptive sentencing, which is new. So at least it's trying something different. And also we've got a complete service offering now here in the Waikato. I don't know if you knew about that, Leah, but we've got a new green steel recycling facility being built at Hampton Downs, actually. So we'll take the crushed cars, shred it, and turn it into reinforcing steel for concrete. So there we go. End-to-end service offering.
1: Nice. That was going to be one of my questions. This is all great, but, do we have facilities to crush cars? Where are they going to go?
2: Yeah, we do. Well, so this new facility was actually just the sub-turning was just 2 weeks ago, coincidentally, one of government's fast-track projects.
1: Great.
2: They literally take car bodies, crush them, and turn them into a useful, reused, recycled steel product. So, again, avoiding imports, less energy input and stuff. So we can do something about it. We just need the courts to order it.
1: Fantastic. You touched on the concrete changing of the surface strategically placed concrete blocks because councils are doing their bit. They are trying. Because was it last August last year there was overnight vehicle restrictions around the North Cape Business Park in quarter two. That was brought in, what was it, 9 p.m. to 4 a.m. to tackle boy racers. Did that make a difference, Axel?
2: Yes, it does. Yes. So basically, it's about giving police extra powers.
1: Right.
2: Normally, if it's a public road, you know, anybody can be on it. There's no restriction. So we've introduced a bylaw that came into effect, as you say, August last year.
1: Yeah.
2: That basically says between 9 in the evening and 4 in the morning on specific roads, which were the problem roads, you have to have a lawful reason to be there. Like, you could be a resident, you could be a business doing something, but if you're just loitering or have no particular reason to be there, police actually have the power to move you on or to issue infringement notices.
1: Right.
2: So,
1: and that worked.
2: That's a good.
1: It's working.
2: Yeah, it actually. But again, it just moves it, right? It just moves it to somewhere else.
1: Yeah. You know, I asked you where your confidence level was with crushing, and I'm like so hoping this is going to work. And the only concern I've got, Axel, is the judges have still been given discretion, so they can decide whether to confiscate or crush the vehicle, and they can deem it to be unfair. Example, if it would cause serious hardship to an innocent family member. So it depends on the judge of the day. You could get some, you know, some Torag in there that says, oh, well, it's my mum's car, and or the lawyer, whoever defends, says, well, he took his mother's car and the mum's got to get to work and she's solo mum and she's got other kids to worry about. And the judge says, oh, well, yeah, crushing that car might be. And that's where, and now apparently when this was first written, that was not in there. They weren't going to give judges discretion. Yes. And then as it went through the select committee, they watered it down as they tend to do. So all I'm saying is this is great, and I'm glad that this has come in. Until I see some actual cars crushed, I'm worried that we're going to have our wokey little judges go, oh, no, we can't take that car off that person. That's my concern.
2: And look, it's a valid concern. It's hard to be definitive because there's always, you know, particular circumstances where, you know, as you say, your scenario there, a solo mum has to then choose between, you know, saying to the police, well, he took it without permission, this teenage boy of mine, so he's now, you know, up for theft, or actually, you know, what's the alternative? Okay, I gave permission, but I then can't lose it. These are tricky individual circumstances that I guess, you know, we should take as a caring society. Ultimately, we want a societal change where that mum goes, hey, boy, you can't take that car. You know, you're putting the whole family in jeopardy. It's not okay. That's what I'm hoping, but that takes time, right? So ultimately, three cars being crushed will mean that this law change is a failure.
1: Yeah.
2: We need to see it actually doing more than that. But we still have to have a bit of a heart to individual circumstances, I suppose.
1: It's going to say you're a nicer person than me, Axel, because I'm sorry. I would. Well, that'll teach them, won't it, when the car is crushed? Because that's one of my, you know, and I hear what you're saying. And Andrew's text in saying, quick question for your guest, will the court support this? Well, Axel doesn't know if the courts will support this. He hopes they will.
2: No, Axel doesn't know. Axel will like to be a benign dictator and make a bunch of rules, actually.
1: So would Leah.
2: I didn't get that power.
1: So would Leah. But look, I mean, let's not, I'm not trying to pour cold water on it now, and I'm hoping that they will see the light. But because it's an absolute dirge on society. It's dangerous. It's getting bigger. Like you said, they just move on, and there are stories where, you know, farmers are now feeling they have to protect their properties with weapons.
2: You know,
1: there was that story, I think, in Hawke's Bay where one of the farmers or something took a pot shot or put out spikes or did something, and then he got into trouble. And it's like, my goodness.
2: Yeah, that's right.
1: Yeah.
2: And it's not only that, actually. It's also, you know, there's a lot of farms that are getting fuel thefts, you know, out of their vehicles parked in the shed, or they might have a small tank, you know, of diesel, and it's all that sort of crime. And, you know, is it because fuel prices are high and families under pressure? Well, not if it's being used to burn up rubber on the roads. You know, that's different. So I think we do need a hardening up generally.
1: Yeah.
2: And as I say, the ultimate silver bullet, because there isn't any one particular thing, you know, is for us as a society to really say, hey, this is not okay. We know that cheap imports out of Japan, you know, can be almost disposable for some of these young guys, you know, but it's that's not okay. It's just not okay.
1: Well said, Axel, and lovely to meet you. All the best. I appreciate your time today. That is Waikato District Council Mayor Axel Beck. I thought he handled that very well when I said, you know, what about the judges? And I think he's, if it's a solo mum's car, yeah, we probably can't crush it. But I don't think you quite believe that. crush, says Brenda. Hardship is just part of that lesson. So, everyone learns. The Scroats and Gisborne, Leah, they gather not only in public domains, but also halfway through Waiwaka Gorge. Burnouts and bits of tyre everywhere. Scroats, what a good word. Make a hoor of a mess. Karen says, Leah, just crush the damn cars. No excuse. Boy, I tell you what, ladies, if we were standing on that, if we were the judges, could you imagine it? Karen, Leah, and Brenda. Crush. Next. Crush. Would you like to take this, Karen? Crush. Next, Brenda. Oh, I can't even. What do you say, Brenda? Crush. Yeah, exactly. Leah, I'm sorry. This is how you, he's probably working and texting. Leah, who don't think mum's car to town to go to the movies and ended up at a shed party? Who didn't do skids in mum's car down by the golf course and got narked on by the town gossip playing golf? No, that never happened in 1984. Wink, wink. Heath the panel beater. I confess, Heath, I took my mother's car without her permission multiple times. When I say multiple, no, I can count it on one hand. Yeah, you are right, Heath. But I didn't use them to do burnouts. I used my mother's car to run my friends around and we ended up in town. I did have an accident though. Geez, you brought back some memories. I didn't see a giveaway sign and I ran. I went through and I hit another car. I'll tell that whole story later because it's a horrible story. No one died, but the other person in the car fell out of the car and ended up in the middle of the road. Like it was to Kelly's face. She's like, you never told me that one. I did. I must have, I kind of T-boned, kind of hit the back and the car did a spin and the person mustn't have been wearing a seatbelt. Door flew open, person falls out in the middle of the road. I start freaking out that I've killed somebody and the fact that my mum doesn't even know I've taken her car at night. Anyway, it all worked out, went to court, don't know what happened. I blocked that little bit out. But Karen says, yeah, Leah, if I ruled the world, it would all be different. Hello, Jeremy.
3: Oh, hi, Leah. Slightly off-piste, but just wanted to comment about Axel's comment on solo mums. I always wonders to me why solo mums are sort of put up to be always virtuous. I'm not saying they're, you know, bad people. I mean, it's just that they're always exonerated as somehow the ultimate battler in society. You know, I sort of feel
1: that's
3: like
1: a, that's a fair odd. Call. Yeah. Well, I suppose he was saying that, you know, she might be, you know, not well off enough financially that if the car is taken, what do they do? I think that's where he was coming in from. It wasn't.
3: I just find it odd. Why wouldn't it be a father and a mother who are struggling, or perhaps a solo dad? Or I just find it quite, to us, quite irritating and quite silly, really, that somehow solo mums are a great virtue. Everybody's struggling. I mean, it's just weird. What about solo dads? And are they? Why should they be so virtuous in people's minds? Perhaps there's a man that's living in a bedsit that's putting all his money into keeping them alive. You know, I mean, there's an other side to this whole story of what's going on. I just think it's a weird thing.
1: No, look. Fair call, Jeremy. I understand what you're saying. But I thank you for your call, my friend.
3: Okay, thanks very much.
1: Have a good day. See you, Leah. In 1984, we would have got a clip around the ears. In 2026, we deem it hardship. Yeah, face plant. Leah, crush those little butt crumb skitty pants Tom, and I'm reading it verbatim, and just put their cars to the side, shove their cars to the side of the road for a few months as a deterrent. I think, Leah, there would be a high percentage of boys who don't have a dad in their lives that are the ones running amok on the roads, to be honest, says Charlotte. Could be. And finally, Jesse says, Leah, as someone who used to be one of those boy racer rhymes with bankers 15 years ago, the only way to sort this problem out is to be extremely heavy-handed on these guys. I'm talking instant one-year disqualification. Car gets impounded immediately and sent straight to the scrapyard. You need to be authoritarian tough on boy racers. Nicely said, Jesse. I agree with you. You were one, you know. All right, we're going to grab the break. When we come back, my guest was never a boy racer because he drives like an old man. I've known him a long time. Actually, talking to that, Andy, I don't know if it's even, I think it is.
4: Hello, test 1, 2.
1: There you are.
4: Hello, hello, Corey.
1: Because I've known you a long time and
4: far too long.
1: And you've always driven like an old man.
4: Well, that's not true.
1: Well, you're conservative, maybe. Can you say not, conservative?
4: I'm not outrageous.
1: No,
4: I've had my fair share of speeding tickets, don't you worry. So, bit of cred there.
1: Yeah. That is Andy Clay. No, we're not talking about boy races with Andy. Andy
4: chuck them on a track. That's what we did with a young fella. He went into drifting on the actual track. I know it's probably expensive, but you know, get in there and he was doing it on a racetrack. There you go.
1: Yeah. Get them interested.
4: Maybe,
1: in that.
4: Maybe that wouldn't work for all of them, but a few okay. Of them.
1: We're going to talk. Football. FIFA World Cup final is upon us, Spain versus Argentina. And I thought, who do I get in to talk about this? Because I would need an expert. Could not find one for love nor money, but I got Andy Clay.
4: Yeah.
1: We are back shortly on the platform.
5: The Right Honourable Winston Peters, leader of New Zealand First, warmly invites you and your family to the campaign launch public meeting at 2 p.m. on Sunday, the 19th of July at the Dewdrop Event Centre in Monaco. 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
0: Leah Panapa on the platform.
5: All right, well, exciting times with the FIFA World Cup final. The World Cup is down to, yes, just two teams, because you need to, after a pair of gripping semi-finals. Now, I'll act like I know what I'm talking about because I've had to...
6: You research.
5: I've researched.
6: Listen, you probably know as much about this as the other things you talk about. And you managed to fake that, all right? Maybe even more.
5: Did I get this right? Andy Clay is the head football coach at Kristen School.
6: I'm the head of football.
5: Head of football.
6: Go so on, I look after all of them from year 1 to year 13s.
5: Okay.
6: And I've just been coaching the first 11 in a practice game just now.
5: One of New Zealand's most experienced football coaches.
6: Yeah, I've been coaching for 31, 32 years, so that would be correct.
5: Yes. And a former New Zealand Football Coach of the Year finalist.
6: That's correct also.
5: Nice, I'm on a roll.
6: Yep.
5: Andy has coached championship winning women's teams.
6: That's correct, yep. A few Kate Sheba Cups, a few Northern Premier Leagues.
5: Nice. Helped develop future football ferns in All Whites.
6: Yeah, that's mostly football ferns, but yeah, that's true. Yep, I'll coach them in their.
5: He's also one of New Zealand's top comedians.
6: Debatable, really debatable.
5: Yeah. And a great friend of the show. Who wrote this?
6: Honestly, great friend of the show.
5: Who the hell?
6: That's practically libelous.
5: That is libelous. Right, you come with great cred then. And I want to thank you because for those that tune into the show, we spoke to Andy when he was in Vancouver.
6: Out in Vancouver.
5: Are they like that?
6: But we talked like the whole time just because.
5: Piss them off.
6: Out and about. We saw grizzly bears and black bears.
5: Did you?
6: Vancouver, recommend it.
5: Wow.
6: Really recommend it.
5: First time?
6: I'd been in stopover for a couple of days on the way to Montreal many, many, many, many years ago. But yes, essentially the first time. Terrible homeless problem. Really bad homeless problem. And they're really, really in bad shape too. I know that sounds, you think homeless is homeless, but they're like, obviously, looks like a meth problem or something like that.
5: Oh, no.
6: Friends who are from Vancouver said, oh, no, this is way better. They've cleaned it up for the World Cup. Like, wow. Yeah.
5: Because I heard they'd done that they'd cleaned it up.
6: But they must have moved it to a couple of streets because there was a couple of streets that were just full of homeless people, like in really bad shape.
5: Mm.
6: But other than that, and it's quite jarring because it's such a lovely city beside that, it makes it even more jarring. I recommend Vancouver. It's a 13-hour straight flight there if you're near New Zealand.
5: And I think when I first spoke to you, you were heading off to the first All Whites game, was it?
6: No, we didn't go to the first one. We didn't fancy Iran in America.
5: Ah.
6: It turned out to be fine. Our friends would go there, but you weren't sure. And also when you booked tickets back 3-4 months beforehand, it wasn't 100% clear that the game was going to be played in America.
5: Yeah,
6: they were still talking about taking it to Mexico and stuff like that. So we missed the first game, but was there for the game against Egypt, and it was just a buzz. The fans marching, they might have seen it on social media. All different countries, and not as many Kiwis as other countries, but there were several thousand of us, all the police in front, all the police behind. They march you through different parts of Vancouver, singing all these different chants, which are, you know, being quite un-Kiwi in that we're just getting right into it, you know, like smoke going off and chants and... You know,
5: because we're pretty stink at chants, aren't we?
6: Yeah, but we're pretty good. We've moved on with, you know, AFC and the Phoenixes. Obviously, there was all something about we all had to crouch down and talk about some chant about all being Kiwis can fly, and we all went mental at the end of it. I'll tell you it all. That was the big one too. Mm-hmm. That's a popular sort of tune to do football chants too. That was one of the highlights.
5: It's not just like, oh, what?
6: No, that was one of the chants, sure. But there were loads of others, and it was just a hoot. It was one of the highlights of the trip, and everyone watches all the locals get their cameras out. So you're on show. You're on show, and then there's about 5,000 of us, and then you go to the stadium of 53,000, and the other 48,000 are Egyptian.
5: Yeah.
6: So we were kind of outnumbered. We thought, yeah, this is going to be great. And you get in there, you go, oh no, everyone's Egyptian. Okay.
5: What's that song? Was it like
6: Egyptian? Yeah, no, I'm sure they actually played that too. They might have played that.
5: And we were
6: 1-0 up at half time, and we started to believe. And we were 1-0 up playing well. And we're going, well, if this stands, we're through to the next round. And I guess I'm just going to move this interview along if you don't mind. You can go get a cup of tea if you want. I'm okay, I'm fine.
5: Kelly's here. I'll go out and make a tea.
6: I guess that's what is probably disappointing, because the expectations rise very, very quickly in sport. And we had a good enough team, I think, to get out of that group. Mm. Yeah, and we didn't. And that's what's disappointing. It wasn't like we were hanging on and scraping for a draw or parking players. We had enough firepower to get one more result to get out of the group. Mm. And we didn't. And that was disappointing. Augurs well for the future of football, because there are some quality players there, and most of them will be there in the next World Cup cycle. Not all, but most will.
5: Yeah.
6: And Elijah Just made a real name for himself. He had 3 goals in 3 games. He's on the radar of some big clubs in Europe.
5: I was going to say, what happens with that? Will he now leave?
6: Well, he's at a team called Motherwell in Scotland.
5: Oh,
6: and he got in the team of the year in Scotland. He had a great season. And rumour has it he was on the radar of Rangers and Celtic, who are massive clubs in Glasgow, the famous ones.
5: Yeah, yeah.
6: And his World Cup 3 games would have not done any harm to him. If you watched him live against Belgium, and we were under the cosh in the second half, and we had a go, and we conceded goals, but when we had a go, he was getting on the ball, he was busy, he scored a goal, he almost scored another one. He was probably the real standout player. But there were some other players, Marco Staminic, who's in Europe playing for Swansea. Very good. So it's a mixed feelings, because you actually felt it was a missed opportunity, whereas in the past, we would have gone there and hung on to results and tried not to lose by too much. And yes, we lost 5-1 to Belgium. Belgium were, next level up.
5: But explain this to me, Andy. If we've got these great players, which is if they get hunted, as you do,
6: scouted out,
5: leave.
6: Yep.
5: How does it keep our team?
6: No. But this All Whites is a national team.
5: For those
6: who aren't initiated, I've got my partners the same. You think, why can't the player from AFC, the Japanese player, why can't he play for the Whites? Because he's not a New Zealand national.
5: Okay, got it.
6: So the club you play for is irrelevant.
5: Okay.
6: What country that is irrelevant. You have to, there are.
5: So you're literally only coming together for these things.
6: That's correct. Every country is like that. I mean, you'll get some countries where, even England, they don't all play in England. There's one that plays in Germany, one that plays in Spain, and so they don't all play in England.
5: Yeah, right.
6: So it's a universal sport. So it's where you.
5: How do you not gel when
6: your passport you hold. Oh,
5: and that's from other teams.
6: Yeah,
5: I watched Ted Lasso.
6: And that is tricky.
5: And
6: so
5: you have to live in each other's pockets.
6: Well, I'll tell you what they do is they do this for the women's as well. They'll be in video contact with them the whole time. They'll send them video clips.
5: Mm.
6: They'll send them game model stuff. They'll chat with them.
5: Like how you and I keep in touch.
6: And it's awkward. And these teams, will often get better during the World Cup for that reason, because, club, you're training 4 or 5 days a week, playing twice a week for 9 months.
5: Yeah.
6: And these national teams come together for a much shorter period of time. But they were together for about a month before this World Cup.
5: Okay.
6: Because the season's finished. The Northern Hemisphere season's finished. So they played 2 warm-up games, probably had lots of inter-squad games, and they were together, roughly a month. And most teams would have been like that as well. Yeah.
5: Who's your standout? From the All Whites.
6: Well, Elijah Just.
5: He's your guy.
6: Marco Staminic.
5: Who's the one that became a real big social media hit?
6: Oh, Tim Payne. He's now playing in Paraguay.
5: Tim Payne.
6: Which is bizarre to me, of all places, Paraguay. I don't know. Good player. I mean, we've got some.
5: The difference now
6: from a few years ago is all our players are playing in professional environments, and some at quite high level. So we'll never make mugs of ourselves anymore at international level. Now it's the next step of, beating those bigger teams. We lost to Belgium, they were 9th or 10th in the world. We were 84th.
5: Yeah,
6: So you're not supposed to, beat them, but it's possible. Egypt, had them at 1-0 up, and we're playing well. Yeah, and they're like ranked.
5: It sounds like it still hurts.
6: Well, it does, but it was also a massive highlight. I watched New Zealand score in a World Cup game to go 1-0 up.
5: Yeah, that's pretty amazing.
6: You know, we were off our chops. Like, what you don't understand if you're not there is the electricity in the crowd and the expectation. Mm. It's you feel like you're really at something special. And people who, you know, might be listening who've been, you know, went to the, you know, Vancouver or other games,
5: yeah,
6: especially if it's your country playing, it's electric.
5: Yeah.
6: You're just, you know, there's no not singing the national anthem. You're belting it out.
5: Did your lovely lady like it?
6: She loved that she's off it. She gets off a chop. She, I was said she was yelling out instructions to the players from the back of the stand. It's a long way up. I don't think they heard them. She was in the...
5: And she's a fantastic pocket rocker. She's like 5 foot. That wouldn't hurt her.
6: In the Egyptian game in particular, she was yelling out instructions to the referee in the second half. I don't think he heard them. Because he was a little bit dodgy, I thought, in the second half against us. But she, you know, she fully embraces it. And she also loved Vancouver and was going, could you get a coaching job here? And she was looking up jobs.
5: Oh, hello.
6: Yeah. Like, it was like, okay. All right.
5: Didn't know that.
6: No, she's like, Vancouver. I'll tell you what,
5: listeners, if you've got a sport that you love and your partner loves it too, it's just another level, eh?
6: Well, it's helpful.
5: It's helpful.
6: I mean, I'm fully immersed into up to my eyeballs.
5: Yeah.
6: But she does buy into
5: She's learned it. She loves it.
6: Yeah, no, she buys into it very quickly.
5: She told me she knows more about it now than you do.
6: Well, that's a low bar, let's be honest. Like, she bought the AFC shirt. I don't have an AFC shirt. She's got her favourite players. She likes Jesse Randall and all these people, and, you know, so.
5: Because I've met thousands of Andy's girlfriends.
6: Hey.
5: And none of them liked football.
6: Football.
5: So this is brilliant.
6: Well, it is brilliant.
5: It's great when your partner likes what you like.
6: Okay.
5: Now let's move on.
6: I'm right into nails now too. You know,
5: oh, yeah.
6: Yeah, like just really nice shiny nails.
5: Yeah, so like mine.
6: Because it goes both ways. Yeah.

0: Michael Olise, they looked, and what was really, you know, you have 2-0 wins that are close, was the comfort level that Spain had. The stats look reasonably similar, but if you watch the game, there was a level of comfort that Spain had in that game that really surprised me. I thought it would be a close game, and at 2-0, I mean, it wasn't a blowout, of course, 2-0, but there was a level of comfort that France only got last 10 minutes. They had some shots on target. Then Spain sort of just looked... looked dominated. I think they're going to win it, but I thought England were going to beat Argentina as well.
1: Yes.
0: And they didn't.
1: They didn't. Can you talk us through that game, the Argentinian?
0: Yeah, well, it was a kick fest for the first 20 minutes. They all just kicked each other.
1: Because this has got the very famous godlike...
0: The
1: hand of God Messi
0: And this is all the build-up to it, and I don't know how much the players take this in, but they looked like they did actually. It looked like they were kicking each other. So you got the 82 Falklands War. Right.
1: And we are going back.
0: No, but it's all part of it. Did you not see they might get a fined because they held a flag up afterwards.
1: Oh, sorry. Yes.
0: Saying the Falklands is Argentina. Oh, no, it's all part of it. And if you go into other football clubs around the world, like Barcelona, and you go to their museum, it's all about the Spanish Revolution and Spanish Civil War. Like, it's crazy, man. Like, a lot of these teams are interlinked with politics. Like, one's a working class communist background, one was the royal family. You know, like, it's all...
1: Oh, wow.
0: You know, Real Madrid's Royal Madrid, that's what it means.
1: So
0: they played in 86, and of course Maradona scored the hand of God goal and then scored the greatest goal probably in World Cup Finals history in the same game, and that was gutting. And then there was one in 98 where Michael Owen scored this amazing goal, then Beckham got sent off and it burnt effigies of him in England and stuff. And then there was 2002 where they England won, I think, 1-0. So there is a history, there's a real history there, an antagonism, and it is one of the biggest games in the world now, that lineup. And England became good, they scored a goal, and I'm thinking, here you go. And then are you familiar with the phrase parking the bus? So parking the bus is when you drop all your players back on the edge of your area and let them have the ball and go, are you good enough to score past us? And England did that about half an hour to go, and it cost them. I mean, everyone's an expert when you're a coach.
1: I saw the news, and the coach has been really
0: I've been second-guessed myself.
1: I've
0: done this, but, you know, I've done it in the last, you know, you do it in the last 10 minutes, but he did it for half an hour. And he took off lots of attacking players and put defenders on because he thought they were getting done. But England has some great attacking players. Harry Kane, Jude Bellingham. England has some great attacking players. Harry Kane, Jude Bellingham, Morgan Rogers, like really good players. And he started to take them off, not those ones in particular, other players off, and surrendered the impetus to the team.
1: Oh, my gosh.
0: And with 5 minutes to go, the guy gets on the edge of the area, Messi passes in the ball, and he just smashes it because he's got no pressure. Yeah. It was a great shot, but no pressure. And then Messi does what Messi does, cross the ball with his wrong foot, to stay his right foot, he's left-footed, onto the head, bang, goal, 2-0, see you later. And, you know, it's been vitriolic online, as you can imagine, the English. But it does feel bad because it's like, if you go down, if you go down swinging, and people
1: did their best.
0: You know, or if you park
1: I saw them. An interview with the coach. What's his name?
0: Thomas Tuchel.
1: Yeah, and he basically
0: he looks
1: said,
0: like a Bond villain.
1: He does, doesn't he? He said,
0: "I must kill you, Mr. Bond."
1: He said, "You know, when you lose, of course, people are going to be critical."
0: And that's true.
1: And that's all he said.
0: And that's true. Everyone's an expert.
1: And then he said, "Bond, you're going to die."
0: Yeah.
1: But you think he'd made the wrong call?
0: I mean, I was watching it at the time before Argentina score went, they're dropping deep really too early. I mean, and I know it is easier when you're not there. There's no pressure. He'd parked the bus before in previous games and won them, but he didn't do it with 35 minutes to go like he did in this game.
1: He's obviously answers to a higher board or whoever owns the club.
0: The FA.
1: Will he be pulled in front of a board?
0: They'll have a whole debriefing. And
1: to the point where he could be demoted?
0: One of the coaches, I can't remember when the World Cup, they lost the first game and he was sacked during the World Cup. What game was that?
1: Harsh, isn't it?
0: Yeah, yeah. Like, Jeez. It was I can't remember what team that was, but one of them sacked their coach after one game during the World Cup. So England, oh yeah, it's brutal. England may or may not sack him. There's lots of, you know, the lots of the social media world out there.
1: Oh, they want to hit on.

0: hit on a state, they, don't they?
1: They do, and he'd been done really well. But he was, there was a guy called Gareth Southgate, who was the previous coach, who was criticised for being too conservative.
0: Mm.
1: And this guy was brought in to not be Gareth Southgate, to be more attacking. Well, he did exactly what Gareth Southgate had been criticised of, and that's being conservative, and lost. And if you've done it and you won, everyone shuts up. There's far few people who are experts when you won. I'll give you the heads up, right? Yeah. Even at level I coach at. No, far few people telling you what you should have done when you win. But when you don't win, everyone's, well, you should have done this and should have done that. But even during the game, I'm watching going, why are you dropping so deep so early?
0: Yeah.
1: You know, letting a very good side get comfortable on the ball. And if it'd been New Zealand up 1-0 against Argentina, you can understand it.
0: Mm.
1: But it was England with some of the best players in the world.
0: I know.
1: You know, like, what, you know, you, and you got on the bench these guys that were on the bench, like amazing players on the bench. Mark.
0: They're on the bench.
1: Okay.

0: And other players, they hit the post twice before they even scored the. Yeah, so everyone's smart afterwards, but
1: yeah. After the fact.
0: After the fact.
1: Andy Clay's with me, head football coach at Kristen School. So I keep saying head football coach.
0: Head of football.
1: We're going to grab our last break. When we come back, Spain now will face Argentina. When's that game, Andy?
0: That is 7 o'clock. That is 7 o'clock Monday morning.
1: Ooh.
0: On TVNZ. I mean, I think it's free to air too.
1: Are you going to work? Where are we?
0: No, I'm studying. studying a game of football.
1: You'll be studying your house.
0: Thank you, boss. I'm working from home studying football.
1: Ooh, nice. When we come back, we'll get Andy to break down this. He's going to break down this sport. And I've also got some fun facts. I like my fun facts,
0: you
1: Andy.
0: You do like fun facts.
1: I've got how much beer's been sold.
0: Yes.
1: How many hot dogs.
0: Yes.
1: All that kind of stuff.
0: Love it.
1: Okay. We're back shortly on the platform.
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1: And we are back with Andy Clay. Andy, the big game that you were taking a day, of course, a lot of people on Monday.

0: Saturday morning won't be heading to work, will they?
1: Well, a lot of English people will be.
0: Yeah, that is true.
1: The Argentinians, and there are quite a, you know, it's quite a number of Argentinians. I've got a couple of two or three Spanish boys that play for my first 11 at school.
0: I wonder how many Spanish in New Zealand. I'm sure we've got. I am. So
1: you are, obviously. There'd be more. There'd be quite a few Argentinians. More Argentinians in New Zealand, I would say, than Spanish.
0: Leah Santiago.
1: Is it?
0: Yeah.
1: Okay.
0: So look, my texter says, "Vamos, España." I thought that was famous.
1: Vamos, let's go.
0: Let's go, Leah. You're Spanish.
1: Yeah.
0: It's your time to win.
1: Oof.
0: Simon says, Leah and Andy, I reckon England's problem is that they don't have an international season to develop players, combos and tactics like the All Blacks do.
1: No, they don't, but then neither does any international team because the clubs are far more dominant in football than they are, say, or in rugby in New Zealand anyway. The All Blacks have this absolute benefit of the All Black hierarchy kind of at times almost dictating to the Super Rugbies who plays, when to rest them, all that kind of thing. It's at one point it was really dictatorial. Steve Hansen would say, you know, rest him, play him there, but all the rest of it. Mm. And so you get the rugby here, whether it be the NPC or the Super Rugby. Yes, people like winning it, but you get the feeling that it's all about supporting the All Blacks, whereas football around the world, not just England, is not about that. As I said to you off air, I'm sure lots of English clubs would have hoped England would have won it, but not at the expense of their club doing well.
0: Yeah.
1: So it's a different landscape, and everyone gets the same FIFA windows to train their players to pull them in for games. Yeah. You know, clubs have to release their players for international windows, but they don't get much time with them. So England are at no more disadvantage than any other international side in terms of access to their players.
0: Okay. So break it down. Spain, Argentina, how do you see it going, Andrew Clay?
1: I would have thought, it would have been a French game. I was so impressed with Spain that I think they will pass them to death. Spain have only conceded one goal in seven games.
0: Oh.
1: Right. And that's not because, they are good defenders, but it's mostly because they keep the ball. So I think could Argentina win it? Absolutely, they could win it. They've got the best player perhaps who's ever played the game, even though he walks more on the field than I do. He just walks around the field and then comes to life a few times. And he walks. I watched Maradona play live for Argentina back in the day, and he was the same. He just walked around the field. Just walked around the field and then explodes. Breathtakingly explodes and then walks around again and then explodes again. And every time you get the ball, you think something might happen. Mm. But the rest of the time, the Argentinian team cover for him. They just work really hard for him and do all this defending for him. And he had two assists against England. I mean, one was a fairly simple one, but one was a great cross with his wrong foot right onto the money. So I think Spain edge it for me, but that's not to say Argentina have the firepower, not just Messi. They have several other players that can do, Alvarez, they can do something out of nothing. So it'll be an interesting game. It'll be a technically high standard. I expect a Spanish to dominate possession, 60-40, and I do expect a Spain win, but that's not to say that Argentina.
0: Spain win.
1: That's not to say Argentina are not capable of winning. Absolutely, they are. But if I had to, 60, I'd go.
0: Do you take a bet on these kind of?
1: No, not since my gambling addiction is. No, they do make loads of money. So, fact.
0: Oh yes, give us a fun fact.
1: Fun fact. New Zealand. I mean, we get a windfall from the team just competing. Yep. FIFA pay us 10 million American dollars.
0: That's amazing.
1: If we'd won, if we got through the next round, we'd have got even more money, which is a lot of money for New Zealand. But they also get, or at least they used to, I assume it's still there, that all the money that's bet on the World Cup, New Zealand football get a percentage of that through the CAB. Mm-hmm. That's part of the rules.
0: Wow.
1: I assume it still is. It certainly was. So the World Cup is a big windfall for New Zealand football these days.
0: Yeah, that's fantastic.
1: And we should qualify next time as well if they keep the same rules of 48 teams. Infantino is talking about taking it up to 64. Don't do it. 48 was better than I thought it would be, but don't go to 64. Well, because no one can. It gets too big. And it's 100 odd games where it used to be 60 games, and I've loved it. But like, you can have too much of a good thing and you can get burnout. And the next one is in Spain, Portugal and Morocco. So sign me up for that. I'll be trying to get to go to that. That would be very lovely.
0: Oh, is it?
1: Yeah. That would be a really interesting place. And New Zealand should qualify, should be competitive again.
0: So where, Spain, Portugal and Morocco?
1: Yeah, the three countries hosting it again.
0: I've been to, obviously, Spain and Morocco. Portugal, yeah. Love to go to.
1: Yeah, so that's the next one.
0: Well, that's the next trip.
1: Yeah, yeah. Well, so where are we going?
0: Okay, so you're saying you can see Spain winning, but as they are...
1: I would say they're the favourites, yeah. But not by a huge amount.
0: No.
1: So, yeah.
0: Can I give you some of my fun facts?
1: Yes, I'd love to.
0: Stop staring at your watch. Where do you need to be?
1: Anywhere else but here.
0: 6.25 million plus fans have attended matches by the time the quarterfinals were complete.
1: Yeah. I thought with the exorbitant prices.
0: I
1: actually
0: thought there'd be more.
1: Well, 6.25.
0: No, that's pretty
1: divided awesome. By 100 games.
0: Actually, no, that's pretty good.
1: Yeah, yeah. It's about 60,000 a game, isn't it?
0: It's about a lot of people.
1: It's a lot of people.
0: Stadiums running at 99.7% capacity.
1: That surprises me because I thought the cost of the tickets, you will not...
0: Were they quite eye-watering?
1: Oh, yeah. Ours were $650 New Zealand dollars a ticket, and that was... that's for New Zealand games. So you imagine like...
0: Per person?
1: Per person.
0: And you went to two?
1: I went to two. So, it's, you work it
0: times
1: out.
0: With four?
1: I know. I mean, I'd have liked to be on the pitch for that kind of money.
0: And you were still way up in the gods.
1: Oh, yeah. We were like... In the second game, we were two rows from the back. I mean, great stadium. So the view was amazing, to be fair.
0: Oh, my God.
1: I know. So,
0: no wonder they can dosh out the cash at the end.
1: The unexpected consequence from that was that the crowd behaviour was pretty good.
0: Oh, yeah.
1: Because I think all the, you know, the...
0: the great unwashed couldn't afford to go.
1: Yeah, yeah. I think it was a lot of middle class people.
0: I was going to say, yeah.
1: A lot of middle to upper class people were like going, not your rank and file British football fan, because they couldn't afford to.
0: Yeah,
1: I could be wrong. That's my theory.
0: Already the best attended World Cup in history.
1: Well, that's because there's 40 more games than other World Cups. Yeah. So that's a little bit of a mistake.
0: More than 5 million beers have been sold at stadiums during the tournament so far.
1: I had margaritas. They had some great margaritas in Vancouver at the stadium. Carol.
0: Did you have a hot dog?
1: Yes, I did. It was poor.
0: Fans have also eaten around 420,000 hot dogs.
1: Average hot dog we had.
0: Was it?
1: Oh, yeah.
0: I hate that.
1: Otherwise great food in Vancouver, but the stadium hot dog was average. Stadium margarita, outstanding.
0: Oh, more than 1.4 million bottles of water, boring, were sold inside the stadiums.
1: Well, it's because it's hot.
0: Fans have watched and shared an incredible 20 billion video views across FIFA's digital platform.
1: It's quite a lot, isn't it?
0: Did you put anything across the platform?
1: No, I didn't. Or was it a bit more?
0: I know. There's lots here, but I just can't really.
1: Go on then.
0: The tournaments feature what? 48 teams, you said, eh?
1: 48 teams.
0: 104 matches, 16 host cities across three countries, USA, Canada, and Mexico.
1: Yep.
0: The biggest World Cup ever.
1: Yes, it is. Have I got time for a gripe?
0: Yeah, go.
1: They're talking about having a halftime. Well, they are going to have a halftime show.
0: And American
1: like
0: Super Bowl.
1: And there are the laws of football. This is Infantino and the average money-grubbing FIFA. Like, guys, you had the water breaks, the hydration breaks, which were appropriate when it was hot, but indoor air-conditioned stadiums, it wasn't appropriate. It was an ad break. It made $250 million as an ad break, but it's a change to the game, right?
0: Yeah.
1: It's the integrity of the game. And this one, the halftime is supposed to be whistle-to-whistle, 15 minutes. It's in the laws of the game.
0: Mm.
1: And now they're talking about it being 25, 30 minutes to accommodate a halftime show that no football fan in the world gives a rat's ass about.
0: Welcome, Jennifer Lopez.
1: Yeah, no one cares. You don't have to sell the Football World Cup final. You don't go, well, I wasn't going to watch, you know, the biggest sporting event. Billions of people already watch it. No one else is going to tune in that wasn't going to tune in to see...
0: Lizzo.
1: Who knows? Who cares?
0: It's money, right? It's money. It's just money.
1: Well, it must be.
0: But it is. Other people will watch.
1: People watch
0: Super Bowl.
1: Yeah, but they
0: for the halftime entertainment.
1: They watch football for the football.
0: Yeah, I know.
1: There hasn't been a halftime show in any other game, and the viewings, in the billions. So,
0: Andy's.
1: Don't Americanize it. Don't bastardize the sport that's in its. Coming up next World Cup will be its 100th year of the World Cup.
0: Oh, wow.
1: You don't need to do it. So you're ruining the integrity of the game. The halftime's 15 minutes long.
0: Mm.
1: Now you bring the players into danger because they cool down while, you can't get on the field to warm up because there's a state. Why are you doing it? I just don't understand.
0: It's money.
1: Well, I guess so. Or maybe they put ads in and it's sponsored by someone or something like that, right? Surely, is it really more people? Is it? I mean, if Americans aren't watching it now, they're not going to watch it, right? They've been bombarded. Their team did well. They've been bombarded with it. But this is the same thing that, rescinded a red card because Trump You know, this is the same organisation. Oh, yeah, it's still the best organised / corrupt sporting organisation in the world.
0: And on that note, we have got to go. Thank you so much, Andy, for your expertise.
1: Oh, listen, if I could just shine a ray of sunlight onto your show, it's the least I can do.
0: You'll do it. Thank you guys today. Really enjoyed it. Thank you, Kelly. We are back on Monday. Unlike Andy, I'm not working work. I'm going to be here.
1: I'm not really either.
0: Oh, no, okay. Look, thank you guys too. Have yourselves a great weekend and we will catch you soon on the platform.
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1: In this update, nature enthusiasts from all sides of the political spectrum rallied in Wellington during the day, protesting against the government's proposed conservation changes. Hundreds gathered at the Make Noise for Nature march from Civic Square to Parliament. The rally was backed by Forest and Bird, Greenpeace and the Green Party. Event co-organiser Lou Farandousset says many protesters were not concerned about political allegiances.
2: Whatever their political beliefs, everyone enjoyed the bush and go jumping, hiking, hunting, fishing.
1: The Children's Commissioner says the government's time would be better spent on other problems instead of charging ahead with police move-on orders. The Justice Committee heard more feedback on the proposed bill on Friday, allowing rough sleepers, beggars or people being disorderly to be ordered away from a public space. They'll risk fines of up to $2,000 or 3 months in jail if they don't leave. Dr. Claire Achmad says the government should be working urgently on solving the main problem here.
3: How to get every single one of these people who are living on our streets a hot meal and a roof over their head.
1: The top youth Scrabble players are set to play in Brisbane in a Trans-Tasman competition in September. New Zealand's first youth Scrabble championships took place in Auckland during the day. 16-year-old Cooper Ashley won the inaugural title. 14 other players competed, with two 13-year-olds coming second and third. Scrabble New Zealand president Murray Rogers says the tournament's top three had the most competitive experience.
4: They were the same three who represented New Zealand in the Youth World Championships in Kuala Lumpur last year.
1: Swimmers in Wellington braved winter ocean temperatures during the morning to raise funds for the Special Olympics. Polar Plunge Wellington at Freiburg Beach in Oriental Bay drew athletes, coaches, police and other emergency service personnel to support the cause. That's news.
0: 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Michael Laws, Uncensored, on the planet.

0: 15th of July, and it's an exciting day today, isn't it? Because we suddenly realise, after all the conflagrations in Auckland yesterday, and we'll be talking about that a little bit later on, we've still got 4 months of this to go to the election. I know. It was even worse if you're in it, I can tell you now. I just go, can I just wake up in 4 months, please? And I'm not even, you know. I went through an election campaign last year, obviously, for local bodies, just to explain. And I was running as part of a team. I created this team. We did very well, in actual fact, in the local body elections in Otago. We thought that the last council was quite left-wing and woke. God, it was. It still is, but not as left-wing and woke as it was. And the rate increases that it had placed upon the people of Otago, huge region, I think we're the second biggest regional council in New Zealand, were just dreadful. They were double digit every year, and some of the times they were over 20%. 1 year, I think it was 40%. Anyhow, so this year, it's a 0% rate increase because, if you like, the centre-right, I guess is the best word to describe it, or most of the councillors that make up my regional council, are in the dominant factor. I think two-thirds of the council would meet that description. Anyhow, cut a long story short, I ran a campaign last year, obviously, and went, oh, God, I think this would be my last campaign ever. Thank God for that. You know, I quite enjoy the public meetings. I like the cut and thrust, but it's a pretty sedate, I have to say, at local government level. Local government attracts the crazies, like, I was going to say like nowhere else, but national politics has got crazier, I have to say. And the only reason for that, and the only reason it's got crazier, is because of the advent of social media. And I must admit, I'm pretty much an ignorer of social media. It's something that I think that if you took too seriously, and I've just described everybody under the age of 25 in this country, but if you took too seriously, it could suck you in and never let you out. I think there's a word for it. It's called doom scrolling. So you start reading about something, and then the algorithmic nature of social media leads you on to the next story and the next and the next and the next. And finally, you know, you've reached Dante's pits of hell and there's no way out, or you're stuck in a maze somewhere. Your mind is directed there, or misdirected as it might be, by social media algorithms. It's a odd thing to do. I don't know if any of you have done it. I suspect you're far too intelligent for that. And our generation, or my generation anyhow at least, is a generation that can remember what it was like not to have social media, not to have the phone as a fifth limb, just saying. We remember the days when you could have face-to-face conversations and you'd actually talk to people over the phone instead of sending them a text even when they're in the same house. You know what I mean? Yeah, I mean, yes, you do. And it was also, and just talking about school holidays, generations when, if this was the school holidays, irrespective of the weather, the streets were swamped with school children out playing, using their imagination to create whatever games they might create with the neighbourhood kids, or alternatively playing some form of sporting enterprise, whether it was bull rush or tag or cowboys and Indians or whatever it was. Some of the more advanced, I have to say, Maori boys in our street used to play doctors and nurses, in a way in which I think doctors and nurses, I would later come to see things on soap operas and go, oh, that's what they were doing. But I clearly was not mature enough for that, nor particularly attractive, so wasn't invited by the nurses to the nurses and doctors play things at. So I had to confine myself to a rugby ball and play various types of bull rush, I have to say, with the neighbourhood kids, which is how I broke my arm. But anyhow, you don't want to bore you with that. Point is, times have changed. And going back to social media, you don't see any kids playing outside now. They're hooked, I have to say. by the digital creations of the last, well, of this century, really. I say that because, pardon me, this campaign, and I will share my experiences with you, fairly untrammeled, I have to say, because I think, A, you deserve that, and B, I think you'll find it interesting to see what it's like inside. But the really interesting thing is that when I first stood for Parliament, oh God, I think first stood in 1987, a callow youth, in an electorate not too dissimilar to the one I'm standing in at the moment, actually, in Hawke's Bay, which was largely a rural area. The really interesting thing was that you would get invited to meetings. There were community meetings almost every week. And you and the other candidates would be invited to them almost from the time that you're elected. Nowadays, there are none. I imagine they'll have big community meetings, maybe one. But the really interesting thing is that nobody's really interested in politics anymore, even though it has a fairly disproportionate influence upon their lives. And I can sort of understand that. But the other second thing is because nobody actually is running those community organisations to organise those events anymore, it would appear. So social media has taken over as a sort of primary, if you like, informal communication tool or exchange between communities and candidates. And so I've been introduced, I have to say, to a considerable degree to fake Facebook, Instagram and social media profiles. And some of them are quite sophisticated. But I didn't realise until I got named as a candidate, and you go, oh God, do I set up a social media account or not? Haven't done yet, by the way. But you'd still get blizzarded by them because now you've put yourself forward. I didn't realise that, oh, I would suggest to you, about two-thirds of the people that are contacting me at the moment or commenting about me to me and then sort of copying me in purely, I suspect, for the devilment, are fake. They're profiles that clearly and obviously don't belong to real people. And then I suddenly realised that every political party, and I've come across this as well just recently, has a sort of a series of bots, if you like, that churn out these fake profiles and then stalk things like, oh, I don't know, the comments section of the New Zealand Herald or Radio New Zealand's Facebook page or mine, as it turns out, as well. And then one bot attracts more. It's bizarre. So if you did not know how this worked and you were a young, naive candidate putting yourself forward, and listen, I'm a great believer that anybody that puts themselves forward for any political position or public office is a hero or a heroine in my book, because it takes an awful lot of guts. I mean, I'm old and grizzled and got the scars and everything like that, and lots of scar tissue to stop me from getting stabbed too often. But I've got to be honest with you, there's a lot of people out there who are just heading into this foray, and I suspect that's why there aren't what you might consider the same quality or of characters or the same range of characters that you might have had going into politics 20, 30, 40 years ago. It's because it is such a social media, an inherently negative and nasty environment, to be honest with you. So I will wade through this for the next 4 months, but like I said, I won't be too upset when election day rolls around. Listen, there are two stories making the rounds this morning. The aftermath of the acting career, of his actor's career, has come to an end. And obviously, there are a range of, I'd have to say that, as you might expect, from a liberal media in this country who lean left, Sam Neill, it's Sir Sam Neill, isn't it? It was Sir Sam Neill, has been immortalised as some kind of moral character and somehow representative of all that is decent and good in New Zealand. He was an actor. But there you go. And the second one, obviously, we'll talk about a little bit later on, and that's the shock of a so-called shock jock being ex-go-to guy for this year's election campaign and injecting, I think, and this is my take on it, some much-needed charisma and entertainment, if nothing else, in an otherwise staid outfit, I've worried about them for a while, thinking, God, David Seymour carries a load, and with Brooke Van Velden standing down, they've got nowhere ready to step in. Well, they have now. The recruitment promotion of Paul Henry. To political glory, or maybe a green seat in opposition, who knows, come November. But we'll talk about that a little bit later on. In fact, after 11 o'clock, we've got another TVNZ newsreader who I always thought was destined for politics, given his role with the Taxpayers Union. And that is Peter Williams, who will be joining us after 11 o'clock, who worked very, very closely with Paul Henry in his career at Television New Zealand and other enterprises as well. He's written a very good Substack on it too. We'll be talking to Peter Williams, an erudite, entertaining and, I have to say, insightful commentator all of his own, about the rise and rise, or the rise, fall and rise, and fall and rise, and rise of Paul Henry after 11 o'clock. But on that, can I just say, there's a history of broadcasters. I'll come back to Sam Neill in a second. There's a history of broadcasters going into politics. And I did a bit of research for you. You don't have to do too much, actually. But it's extraordinary how many have gone in. And they've gone straight, in some cases, into safe seats and been engineered into those safe seats by the parties that be. And there is no political party that is seemingly immune from the attractions of getting a high-profile broadcaster slash entertainer into a parliamentary seat. Can I just take you through them very quickly? Pam Corkery, who was the doyen of Radio Pacific, ended up in the Alliance Party and left because she couldn't stand Jim Anderton at the end of the day. But what she really couldn't stand, Pam, was the stricture and rules and suffocating discipline of the Alliance Party of that time, as best exemplified by Jim Anderton. Maggie Barry, as we both know, ran an incredibly successful Radio New Zealand morning talk show and then did her gardening show on TVNZ. She was parachuted into the national seat of North Shore in 2011. In fact, she replaced a casual guest of ours, a very good one, Wayne Mapp. She replaced him in North Shore. Chris Farfoy, Television New Zealand political reporter, confirming all your worst suspicions about TVNZ news and its bias. Well, he was recruited straight out of the press gallery into the Labour Party. And Willie Jackson, yes, Willie Jackson, went to the Mana Party, then part of the Alliance and now is part of Labour. There were weather presenters, Tamati Coffey, the gay chappie, who ended up, in actual fact, standing for Labour, lost one of the Māori seats last time he stood. He's been pushed out by Labour. I don't know what he's done. Brendan Horan, another Māori TV weather presenter, not gay. He stood for New Zealand First and fell out with New Zealand First, I have to say, and in a big way. John Tamahere, of course, did talk back, although and he ended up in Parliament as well and then went back to doing talk back again, and we now know him as the Ominance Grise of Te Tepati Māori. And then perhaps the most successful or unsuccessful but high profile was a man by the name of, and only a certain generation will remember this, and that would be Brian Edwards, who was New Zealand's leading current affairs broadcaster, stood for the Labour Party, I think in Miramar in 1972, at a time when Labour's red tide swept aside the National Party and lost it. I know, it was sort of like, so high profile doesn't sit and guarantee you the seat. Actually, Paul Henry would know that himself, standing in Wairarapa in 1999. Although, again, the media have mischaracterised that particular seat in 1999. The election in 1999 was to get rid of Jenny Shipley, and the ragtag New Zealand First, if you remember, had exploded in a big way. The remnants of kept Jenny Shipley, and then there was that woman called, Alamein Kōpū. Oh, gosh, Alamein Kōpū. I think was Jenny Shipley's majority. And so when Helen Clark swept into power in 1999, there was Paul Henry standing as the National Party candidate in Wairarapa. His timing was off, if anything, and he lost that seat to a very mainstream transsexual mayor, Georgina Bayer, who we all know as well. But there is a suggestion, and there was yesterday, oh, he lost to Georgina Bayer, as if, oh my God, you lost to a transsexual, you're not very good. Well, if he'd won the seat, it would have been more than a miracle. His reaction wasn't perhaps the best. Perhaps he wasn't as mature in those days. Perhaps he was really pissed off. Perhaps he'd worked really, really hard and G'd himself up to believe he would win. But he basically suggested that the electors after the election, I think he said it on election night, were morons in Wairarapa for not electing him. And he vowed and declared never to come back. And I don't know if he ever has, just quietly. He probably will on a speaking tour for ACT this election, make some association with Masterton, and just remind them of the morons that they are. But anyhow, there you go. Certainly hasn't held him back, has it? All right, no. So there you go. There is a history of broadcasters going in. I don't consider myself a broadcaster, even though I have done television and radio shows, obviously. I'm a person who first went into politics and public life before I went into broadcasting. In fact, I went the other way, if you see what I mean. It was my political life that, in the end, induced broadcasters to go and recruit me. That's the list, that's the roll call. And I have to say, they've all been relatively successful. Chris Farfoy ended up, indeed, as a Minister of Broadcasting. There you go. See, there is a precedent, can I just say, Winston? There's a precedent. And Maggie Barry also ended up as a Cabinet Minister. And I think she served three terms in Parliament, although she was very much the diva, it has to be said, Maggie. And her staff were very much the serfs and peasants in her world. But there you go. They all successfully made the transition from two. So Paul Henry is by no means alone. Would have been quite useful, can I just say, if some of the mainstream media commentating yesterday had had a degree, basically, in political history and some idea of things before they started making the pronouncement that they'd made. By the way, is Paul Henry a shock jock? I wouldn't have thought so. I can share with you that my first full-time job as a broadcaster was working for Radio Pacific. And I was recruited by, and here's a great irony, Brent Impey, who then ran MediaWorks. In fact, I think he ran the whole shebang when TV3 was part of that as well. And he recruited me personally to go and work for Radio Pacific on the promise that Radio Pacific was going to be folded up and a new radio program or a new radio broadcasting agency or organisation would start up called Radio Live. And so that's when I first met Paul Henry, because I went to the Auckland studio, which was in Ponsonby from memory, and there was Paul Henry coming out from doing his stint. I think I took over at 9 or 8.30 to do morning talk back, and he would come out. And I never... To be perfectly honest with you, and please don't take this the wrong way, and I hope you don't either, Paul, I never actually at that time considered that he would become the broadcasting star and one of the firmaments in TBN's lights that he has become. He had a very strong opinion of his own ability, but to be honest with you, helming Radio Pacific at that time, when it was largely a conduit for horse racing commentary... So, he ended up doing Drive. I think he was the first Drive report host for Radio Live when I, again, I joined and I was doing morning. Kerry Smith was doing afternoons before she left and the Maori boys took over. Paul Henry was doing... Really, there wasn't, even then, though he was doing Drive, the suggestion that he would end up in a stellar career. But he did, and he has. And now he is Mr. Mega Millions, largely, I have to say, as a result of his marriage to one of the richest women in New Zealand. Well, there you go, you see. So the rise, fall, rise of Paul Henry. After 11 o'clock, we'll be talking to Peter Williams. But I'd be fascinated in your in take on it. I think it's a good get for ACT. I really do. I think that they were lacking somebody who could entertain. It takes a lot of, well, a good part of the PR load, certainly of the public meeting load, off David Seymour. There's no one else in ACT, and this isn't a criticism, that you would turn up to watch, I have to say. There are no public speakers. There's no Shane Jones. So, well, there is now. Paul Henry. And he'll be a lot of fun. And frankly, isn't it time that we got characters back into politics and we stop being so bloody bland as has become the new format of party politics these days? Your thoughts anyhow? 0800 33 22 83, text 5050. No, the other one I'd want to talk about was the death and beatification. Ah, that's the word. The death and beatification of Sir Sam Neill, who died, as we know, Sunday night? I think that came through, didn't it? Or Monday, in Sydney, surrounded by his family. He had been sick, but there was a suggestion that his cancer was in remission. So it was something of a shock that he passed away in his mid-70s in Sydney. For those of us, now, Sam Neill, I should point out, is a sort of proximate neighbour of mine. All those roads lead to Central Otago, can I tell you, as Peter Williams will also tell you. And he lived about 20 kilometres from me. So I do need to point out that he was known as and often viewed, and he also, my wife works for a winery that had a lot of associations, because all the wineries in Central Otago do, particularly those growing Pinot Noir. And he had a winery which was his, I guess, sort of semi-retirement pride and joy, and called Two Paddocks. And there was a winery in Cromwell and out in Alexandra as well. Or the wine, I think the winery is, well, God knows where the winery is. I think that's in Cromwell. But in actual fact, with the wine-making part of it, but the grapes between the two. Anyhow, my wife did comment that she'd seen him a couple of weeks ago and he was looking really, really unwell. So she was right. He clearly was. He died on Monday. Now, why is Sam Neill being beatified? And would Sam Neill be being beatified by the media in this country if he wasn't a liberal left lovey? If Sam Neill was a conservative, centre-right, outspoken adherent of, I don't know, shall we say, the policies of the ACT Party, do you think he'd be getting the same media treatment from the mainstream media now? I raise that question because I'm watching in death Sam Neill acquire an awful lot of assets that I was never aware that he had when he was alive. But nevertheless, he was a very strong left-wing and greenie, no question about that. That's where his politics were, and they had been there for a very long time. You're entitled to have political views, you're entitled to promote them, and you're entitled to use whatever influence you've got to advance the causes you believe in. So I just want to say, I've got no problems with that. And here's my but. There is a suggestion this morning from New Zealand director Roger Donaldson. Now, Roger Donaldson must be even older, I would think, than Sam Neill. And from memory, directed Roger Sam Neill, I think, in one of Sam Neill's first, if not his first film, called Sleeping Dogs. Ian Muen was in it as well. I remember going to see it. I had to, didn't want to, because it was based on a book that was a text for either university or school called by C.K. Stead called Smith's Dream. was a dreadful movie. I think Warren Oates, they got him in as a bit of star. He was probably the only person who could act. Oh, Ian Mune could act a bit, but Sam Neill certainly couldn't. Not in those days, anyhow. And this movie was made. One of the highlights was that they used the Skyhawks of the Royal New Zealand Air Force in a particular scene, and you could see them firing rockets into the Kaiangaroa Forest, where supposedly there was a rebel camp, and then a whole series of body parts being trotted out later on as a consequence of. Anyhow, Sam Neill has Roger Donaldson this morning, certainly reports covered by Stuff this morning, has suggested that one of the reasons, or that the demise of Sam Neill, Sir Sam Neill, may have been hastened by the, quote, amount of personal abuse that the actor received online, all over the shop, which was very shocking and, quote, disturbing to him, including threats of physical violence. And Sam Neill, actually, prior to his death, had blamed Shane Jones for the hostility that he had received online. And he alleged that Shane Jones chose to make this personal. I'll come to what personal. I'm baffled as to why he would do that. He's a guy I don't understand, not at all. And it was all to do with the support or not of another piece of Central Otago that's just behind me, 30 kilometres down the road, the gold mine being promoted by Santana Minerals at a place called Terrace. Now, according to Stuff this morning, Sam Neill was incensed with the gold mine and spoke out against it repeatedly, against the fast-track process, and it has to be said, against Shane Jones' championing of both. And Stuff note that he was a long-term environmentalist and an outspoken critic of plans by Santana Minerals. And then Stuff lie, as you would expect the mainstream media to do when they're making stuff up, and they want to make Sam Neill look even better than he really is. And he was protesting, they said, this long-term environmentalist, against plans to build an open cast mine mere kilometres from his home. Can I just, the Australian company, so you can see how this is being framed. He's a long-term environmentalist, so he's a decent, worthy person. An Australian mineral company is going to create an open cast mine almost right near him. And they're pushing, quote-unquote, to build a 95-hectare mine despite local opposition, including from Sam Neill. The whole framing of the way in which Stuff have approached this morning is designed to make sure that you see that Santana Minerals, and primarily Shane Jones, probably secondarily, are the villains. Sam Neill is a good and decent person, and that he's fighting a fight on behalf of his local Otago community against these interlopers and corporate shysters from another country. All right. And that's the way in which Stuff have framed this. Can I just point out to you that the open cast mine, which hasn't started yet, is still going through the fast track process, and there's no guarantee it'll be passed either, but it is not anywhere near, or was anywhere near, Sam Neill. Sam Neill is roughly 25 kilometres away from me, or at least his home. South, north by 30 kilometres of me, is where the mine's going to go. So the distance between Sam Neill's home and between where the Santana Minerals are hoping to put their gold mine is 55 kilometres. And I don't know if they've just decided to invent an entirely new language or they've used AI to compose this particular article this morning, but Stuff have lied to you about the proximity of Sam Neill to the gold mine for the point and purpose of not only, you would imagine, shining or burnishing his particular star, but also for suggesting that he's there fighting for the community. can also tell you stuff, you lying pricks, because you are, that this community is split, probably 50-50, and very possibly in Cromwell, I would suggest to you, is in favour of the gold mine, and that Sam Neill was entitled to his point of view and actively promoted and pursued it. But there were many in the community in which he lived who believed that he was anti-growth, that he was anti-jobs, that he didn't care about the community, and they had no recollection, despite his residence in the community, of him ever having contributed either to charitable or to community causes, despite his wealth and his proximity to both. All right. So can I just say, I don't mind people extolling the virtues of Sam Neill, but I loathe the mainstream media, particularly the left-wing media and their left-wing new editor, making up lies to try and create a beatified dead man or dead actor, when I would have thought just he's entitled to his views. He's had a stellar career, you'd have to say, on stage or on screen anyhow, and on television. He didn't need to suddenly be turned into a saint upon his death. And that must be resisted. I will be resisting it. Those are my thoughts this morning. What are yours? It's 20 to 11.
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0: Listen, yesterday you would have heard me opine on the latest poll that came out of Radio New Zealand Reed Research, which I have to say got television news coverage, and they run their own poll, but that's because it had a message that they wanted to carry. So you can still see Radio New Zealand and Television New Zealand constructing a narrative that is designed purposely and prolifically to catapult the Opportunity Party over 5% and into Parliament, despite I don't think any of them having any parliamentary experience at all, just quietly. In fact, I don't think any of them have got local government experience. Have any of them been elected to anything? Gee, there's a good question. Anyhow, talk about lambs to the slaughter. It'll be like the People's Crusade during the Middle Ages, won't it? They'll all arrive there and get massacred by the Turks. Anyhow, cut a long story short, the nature of polls, what they do, the pressures they bring. The finest pollster in New Zealand is without question our next guest. And to provide some insight into the polling mad season and what we can expect in the next 4 months, we're joined by David Farah, the creator of the Taxpayer Union Courier poll, the most accurate in New Zealand. David, thank you so much for joining us. I really appreciate your time.
8: Thanks, Michael.
0: Listen, mate, am I right that there is a campaign underway by some media outlets, first of all, to push the Opportunity Party at every moment?
8: I'm not sure I'd call it a campaign in the sense they get together in a committee room and decide it. But if you look at what the reality is of their coverage, it's not just that they have given the massive coverage, because their argument is, well, they might make 5%, so we're right to, but that the coverage has been so absolutely uncritical. No one's ever pushed them hard on any of their policies. Basically, it's just all about, hey, there's these new guys, look at this nice leader, aren't they nice people? Which isn't journalism, it's promotion.
0: Yeah,

0: Well, that's the next question I was going to ask you. It is now the 15th of July today. Opportunity Party is front and centre of many of the reporting of our polls because the others seem quite stationary by comparison. Can I ask you this question? Have they peaked too early, David? In other words, with 4 months to go until the election, do they actually now make themselves the kind of target for the reasons that you've described?
1: Possibly. That is a matter of who will do scrutiny. The two big parties, National and Labor, won't want to engage with them because generally big parties engaging with small parties is great for small parties. Winston's never happier when he's battling the Greens, etc. So the big parties won't engage because that's not in their interest. The media seem to have no interest. So what I think we will hopefully see is if it does look like they're consistently around 5% or higher, that maybe some of the smaller parties will actually start to ask the hard questions.
0: Well, they may. I imagine they'll start to ask them anyhow, but will they be covered? Will the media actually do their job as the media, or will they just give them a free pass?
1: Well, based on the evidence to date, I've not seen a single critical story. And by critical, I don't mean negative, but I mean actually, you know, holding people to account. So I think we're going to be disappointed if we're holding our breath for that media coverage.
0: Kwee Lay Wong is the only person who seems to be front and centre for them. Usually you go around all the other candidates, particularly if you've got some crazy ones, and they have, and you have a chat to them as well. She's the only sort of focal point. Nobody else is talking. Does that have to end, or will it end?
1: Well, if the polls show, which some of them are showing, they're getting close, that they're going to make 5%, I would expect that the top dozen candidates at least should have significant scrutiny of, are these people set to be good members of parliament? Just like in other parties, we've all had quite obscure candidates sometimes, like the Labour Party candidate for Selwyn used the Nazi term, he was hounded out, etc. So the other parties face significant scrutiny for their candidates. If they look like they're getting into parliament, yes, absolutely. At least the ones with a possible chance of getting in should get scrutinised.
0: Listen,
1: those who don't have a chance of getting in, there should be scrutiny too. There's a Green Party candidate in South Auckland who has said terrible things about, you know, violence against ministers, etc. And the Green Party just says, oh, he said that before he was a candidate.
0: But if I had said that, I suspect New Zealand First would be copying it in a significant way.
1: Listen, people are still bringing things up from the 1990s that you said or did.
0: I know. Ah, well. Listen, haters have got to hate. Listen, just on that, I look back on your polling, Taxpayer Union Courier polling from the last election, because I was just trying to think that... there has been commentary that the Opportunity Party is sort of mirroring what New Zealand First did at the last election, which was sort of zoom up at the last moment to get that 5%. But in actual fact, New Zealand First left it really late last time to top the 5% in the polls. I think we're talking about August.
1: They were at 2% this time last election, New Zealand First.
0: Yeah, that's exactly right. So, I mean, that's the point that I was going to make. Is the Opportunity Party got a lot... They're doing twice as well at the moment, according to the poll of polls, etc. Can they actually pull this off and go well past 5%? Or do you think sooner or later gravity will make them fall back to the ground?
1: Not necessarily. The analogy I'm thinking of is 2002 with United Future. United Future were a 1% party, and they... A bit like Top,

0: They say we're a centrist party. United Future said we're just about common sense. Rao Top says we're about evidence-based policies, which is very arrogant because that suggests that the other party don't do evidence-based policies. Now, the timing is different in that it was during one of the leaders' debates where they had a worm. The worm, of course, liked Peter Dunne saying common sense, work with everyone, exactly what Top's saying. So my pick is that they will probably be polling well enough that they'll get into a leaders' debate. And if they do really well in that leaders' debate, they could actually end up quite above 5%. Partly, again, it will come down to how well the moderator actually does scrutiny. Do you just allow them to say, we'll work with anyone, we just want to make New Zealand better? Or do you read their policies and actually point out that almost every pensioner in New Zealand is going to have to reverse mortgage their home to pay the land tax?
1: Their
0: policy is a big land tax. And if they say, oh, don't worry, if you're a pensioner, we'll just hold it till you die. Most people like the idea that their home sort of goes to their family rather than the government.
1: The other thing I wanted to talk to you about, because I'm starting to get worried from the point of view of a centre-right voter. So here I go. I'm centre-right voter. Forget any delineation. But I need the National Party to be polling better than 30.5% in your poll, or 28.7% in the RNZ Read Research poll, if the centre-right is going to win this election. If National continue in these figures, and I think three polls in a row had them at 29, they don't seem to be moving from that number, and yet they've done an awful lot of stuff. They've put out policies that are well-regarded. They've delivered a budget. But those polling numbers aren't moving. David, can they move?
0: I think they can, but there's limited space. I don't think people who've left National to New Zealand First and to a degree ACT are likely to go back, but I think they do have potential to get back some of the support they've lost to Labor. If people get reminded of how bad the last Labor government was, but also if it becomes clear that Labor can only govern with Te Pahi Māori, and I think there could well be centrist voters who aren't that happy with the government, who might just think Labor, Green, Te Pahi Māori, maybe throw Top in two, is just too chaotic. So National's job is to remind people how bad the last government was and also to make them think about what the alternative is.
1: Well, it's a fairly negative campaign you've got to run. And that's the next question I was going to ask you. One of the attractions of the Opportunity Party and their leader is that they are sort of smile and wave, boys, smile and wave. Let's be happy. Let's be positive here. And that has a certain resonance with the New Zealand public. How negative is this campaign going to get?
0: It will be reasonably negative. And I use the term negative. I don't like that term because I think, pointing out the problems with voting for the other side is very legitimate part of politics. Mm. But look, normally a first-term government will be more about, look, things have got a lot better. Yeah, don't even talk about the opposition. But the reality is, and this is in most countries around the world, the days of you get three terms automatically are over. We've still got a cost of living crisis globally, where inflation's still too high. People haven't recovered from the last lot of inflation. So people are grumpy. I poll the net country direction. If the net direction is negative, people are looking for change, which means the government has to say, well, actually any change will make things even worse. If the net country direction's positive, and there's very few countries that's positive at the moment, then you actually don't have to talk about the opposition.
1: I made an opinion yesterday about National being stuck also because of their leader to a certain extent or his lack of charisma, but I might have been a bit wrong. I don't often retreat on opinions that I've given. I've thought about it overnight. It's just that neither major party leader, National or Labor, have any charisma really, as we would define it, you know, in a sort of a Clark or a Key sense. Do they cancel each other out in that respect?
0: I think this is partly why the smaller parties have been doing quite well, where, you know, National and Labor used to be parties that got in the 40s and they're now both in the low 30s. And I think part of that is people aren't as attracted to them. Having said that, globally there's a trend where the centrist parties are all doing pretty badly around the world. So I don't think it's just about the leaders. But we've been a bit spoilt in New Zealand. Both Ardern and Key were what I would call global world-class communicators. Both, you know, once-in-a-generation figures who actually we had almost two in a row. Very different skill sets, but both there. And we sort of forget that, you know, Jim Bolger, you know, the great helmsman, was never a charismatic communicator. He was actually, you know, 3% preferred PM for many years. Helen Clark was 2% preferred PM for most of her opposition first term. So I think we've been a bit spoilt.
1: Okay. So, okay. Then this is where I'm really
0: going to test you. Yeah, you look at Australia, Albanese and Taylor. You know, neither of them are charismatic in that sense.
1: No, you're absolutely right. But then here's I'm really going to test you, because as we lead into the campaign, so this is phony war stuff at the moment. There's a lot of heat, but there's not a lot of light, just quietly. But in the last month, as the campaign gets underway, you've mentioned the leaders' debates, which I think will be quite critical this year. The polling that you do and others, does that pick up how people are moving, or is it too late? And the reason I'm asking that question is because I'm interested in how many voters you think are going to move this election. Usually it's always, you know, I don't know what you think, but a vast perception of people are set in their voting ways. They've already made up their mind now, and I don't think they're going to change them much. They've decided to go. What percentage of people can be swayed by a campaign in the last week or month?
0: Yeah, look, it's a good question. When you look how close it is between the centre-right, centre-left, for the last 12 months, no one's been much over 62, 63 seats. In the poll, there's two questions you can ask. The first is just how many people are undecided. Around 12% say they're undecided. Then when you probe them and say, are you leaning towards someone? There's a hard 5 or 6% who are genuinely no idea. And so they're up for grabs. The other thing you've got is what's the chance people could change their mind? And probably around 20% of people say they're open to changing their mind. So that's quite significant, but they're not necessarily open between National and Labor. They might be open between ACT and New Zealand First. Another question we sometimes ask is, how likely are you to vote for this party? So rather than just choose one, you might get centre-right people who actually rate New Zealand First, ACT and National all 6 out of 10.
1: Yeah.
0: It's quite good parties. They've got a preference. So I think you can still see quite a bit of shifting between the parties. I think there's less up for grabs between the centre-right and the centre-left. But that's what the campaign will come down to, I think, is Labor and National are going to be the two really battling to convert people to jump the fence.
1: David, thank you for your insight. As always, it is erudite, intelligent, and we always learn something. Catch up with you soon. Thank you so much for this morning.
0: Thank you, Michael.
1: Okay, David Farah, the originator, the creator of the most accurate of all the polls for two elections in a row, that's the Taxpayer Union Courier poll. Love to get your thoughts on that one. 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It's 2 minutes to 11.
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5: David Seymour here. I'm coming to a town hall near you. 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We'll talk about ex-work to unlock New Zealand's potential. Christchurch, July 16. I'll be at the Majestic on Durham, 6:30pm. New Plymouth, July 23rd. 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
9: In the United States, it's Wednesday. It is the 2nd April 2025, and it is Liberation Day. Donald Trump has just finished speaking in the White House, and he has announced the liberation of the United States from the oppressive trading practices, tariffs, and currency speculations and mismanagement of other countries that have seen his country become, he says, the whipping boy and the easy mark of trading practices of other countries all throughout the globe.
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1: In this update, nature enthusiasts from all sides of the political spectrum rallied in Wellington during the day, protesting against the government's proposed conservation changes. Hundreds gathered at the Make Noise for Nature march from Civic Square to Parliament. The rally was backed by Forest and Bird, Greenpeace and the Green Party. Event co-organiser Lou Farandousset says many protesters were not concerned about political allegiances.
2: Whatever their political beliefs, everyone enjoyed the bush and go jumping, hiking, hunting, fishing.
1: The Children's Commissioner says the government's time would be better spent on other problems instead of charging ahead with police move-on orders. The Justice Committee heard more feedback on the proposed bill on Friday, allowing rough sleepers, beggars or people being disorderly to be ordered away from a public space. They'll risk fines of up to $2,000 or 3 months in jail if they don't leave. Dr. Claire Achmad says the government should be working urgently on solving the main problem here.
3: How to get every single one of these people who are living on our streets a hot meal and a roof over their head.
1: The top youth Scrabble players are set to play in Brisbane in a Trans-Tasman competition in September. New Zealand's first youth Scrabble championships took place in Auckland during the day. 16-year-old Cooper Ashley won the inaugural title. 14 other players competed, with two 13-year-olds coming second and third. Scrabble New Zealand president Murray Rogers says the tournament's top three had the most competitive experience.
4: They were the same three who represented New Zealand in the Youth World Championships in Kuala Lumpur last year.
1: Swimmers in Wellington braved winter ocean temperatures during the morning to raise funds for the Special Olympics. Polar Plunge Wellington at Freiburg Beach in Oriental Bay drew athletes, coaches, police and other emergency service personnel to support the cause. That's news.
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5: Oh, well, never let a good death go by without trying to profit from it. And Sustainable Terrace, I see, the group who run out of Wellington, in actual fact, Sustainable Terrace, their spokesperson, doesn't actually live in Terrace. I think she visits it or has visited it, but she's actually resident in Wellington. But anyhow, and she's a greenie with a, greenie with the Ministry for the Environment, works for the Ministry of Environment, or MBE, I think, from memory. They've now raised $53,000 on Give a Little under the tagline Save It for Sam. So they're utilising his death to raise funds to oppose the Santana gold mine, which he backed. Listen, I find it almost impossible to believe that his death was in any way hastened by his argument publicly with Shane Jones or by people being nasty on Facebook. People are nasty about me on Facebook all the time and a variety of other social media. But then actors are sensitive. It's been my experience in life that there are two professions that have always been extraordinarily sensitive. They are working journalists and newspapers, and they are actors. Possibly actors, the most sensitive generation on the planet. So maybe if somebody said something nasty about him, maybe. But it's hard to believe that at 78 years of age and being a long-term greenie and being a very vocal opponent of the gold mine, which is nowhere near where he lives, according to stuff, it's just down the road. Yeah, sure it is. There you go, $55,000 has been raised. So, as I said, never let a good death go by. All right. And we were talking this morning also about the number of people from the media world who have made a successful transition, it has to be said, from broadcasting and, broadcasting in specific, into Parliament. And I read a list of them. And obviously the ones that stand out, I guess, are Maggie Barry, and Chris Farfoy, who both became ministers. I think Barry served a term before she went into cabinet. I'm pretty sure Farfoy ended up a minister straight away as soon as he was elected. There is also the suggestion that as a result of yesterday's announcement, we are going to have at least a little bit of character, entertainment and excitement at the House. And on that, somebody who has worked with Paul Henry and wrote a very, very good article yesterday on this and some of the background of, is our next guest. And that is somebody who actually would be well aware of also the death of Sam Neill and the issues he was involved in as well, because he lives in the area too. We're joined by former broadcaster, Taxpayers Union spokesperson. Oh, okay. So we did have him. We've just lost him. So we'll just go and get him. And that will be Peter Williams, and he'll be joining us very shortly. Would it be possible, I am being asked by Alec from Wellington, for you and Paul Henry to do a long-form discussion together? You both appear to have similar politics. Yes, it would. I think the big difference, well, apart from personality, between him and me would be he has a great deal more faith in what I'd call Chicago school economics than I do. So I'm a bit of a pragmatist in terms of economic policy. But I suspect on social policy issues, you could probably put a cigarette paper between us. That would be the difference. I don't know. Actually, that would be true, I have to say. It's all right, so. And surely Sam Neill would have put his money where his mouth was and left a considerable amount of money as well for the Anti-Mine Group. Yeah. Listen, to be honest with you, it was something that was mentioned, I have to say, that the Knights, who have been opposed to the Santana mine, don't actually live in the area. Sam Neill sort of does. But Ian Taylor, he was another one. Sir Graham Sidney, I think he lives in Christchurch now. Taylor, of course, lives in Dunedin. But, yeah, there is a bit of resentment, I have to say, from the local community at people who have got titles in front of their name, thinking that they can come and tell Central Otago what's good for them. That was also true of another venture, actually, to do with the... all right, listen, we'll take a quick break because I don't know what Josh is up to at the moment. We'll try and sort this out. We'll come straight back to you.
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1: Before an election, everyone's got an opinion. 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
2: All right, now we've sorted out our problems. The problem was we've got two yes, and they were both coming in at the same time. So we've sorted that out. Now, we were talking about, obviously, the ascension into the pantheon of ACT luminaries. And they've had a lot of them over the years, actually, in the ACT Party, just quietly. Going back to Roger Douglas, Richard Preble, Don Brash, if you remember. But their latest, I think, has really excited the natives and in particular the media, because it's one of them, and that is Paul Henry's elevation to be a, I would suggest, primary campaign spokesman and a candidate for them. And so as a consequence of that, we are going to... all right, we've still got another... this is irritating. Sorry. Peter, we have two people logging in on the same line, so that's the problem here, and eventually we thought we'd had that sort of out, but obviously we don't. So, yes, on the phone. All right, Peter Williams joins us now. Sorry, Peter, I don't know what's going on, but I think it's all our fault. My apologies.
3: That's all right. Good to talk to you.
2: You too, mate. How's the golf?
3: Oh, I'm about to find out, so don't keep me too long. I'm on the tee in 40 minutes.
2: Oh, okay. Well, I'll certainly let you get to there. I hope you're not at Terrace. You're at the golf club now as you're talking to me, are you?
3: I'm about 150 metres from your house, actually. We could have saved a whole lot of technical issues.
2: Yeah, just couldn't
3: come
2: in.
3: By me coming to visit you for a coffee,
2: exactly.
3: Yeah.
2: Yeah, well, there you go.
3: Yeah.
2: Oh, well, next time. Yeah. Listen, I read your Substack yesterday, which is why I'm talking to you. You worked with Paul Henry for a number of years at Television New Zealand and newsrooms and broadcasting studios and the like. I think you both did breakfast together, didn't you?
3: That's right. He was the main anchor man. I was the newsreader. And I think that arrangement went on, I'm thinking maybe for 7 or 8 years, sometime up until he left in 2010. So it had started, I think, around about 2002, 2003. That's when he first came on board to do that show. And he was great at it. He's by far the best breakfast frontman the company's ever had.
2: Well, you're talking about 2002. That would have been 3 years after he stood. Was his politics obvious to you, Peter, even then?
3: Oh, he was frustrated with National, but he was certainly leaning to the right. There was no doubt about that. And he never made any secret of that.
2: No.
3: He was quite scathing in the early days of the Clark government, and right from the time that John Key came in, he was best buddies with John Key and really gave the National Party quite a during the weekly prime ministerial appointments that we had on breakfast. I think he gave John Key a pretty comfortable run, put it that way. And I see today he's described John Key as his, quote, best friend, which is interesting because once upon a time he used to describe me as his best friend as well. So he has an interesting choice of friends at times.
2: Yes, it's interesting, the endorsement, isn't it, by the Prime Minister of his candidacy yesterday, because, to be honest with you, that would piss me off if I was National, that my former leader has just gone and endorsed a high-profile candidate from another party.
3: That's right, but then I don't know what John Key. But then I don't know what John Key is thinking. A lot of the time, I see that he referred to opponents of the FTA the other day as clowns. I mean, they are those so-called clowns are partners in a coalition government at the moment, and one would think that if the centre-right is to be returned to power after November the 7th, then those so-called clowns will be part of a future National-led coalition government. So it's not a particularly smart thing to say, but I guess in politics, Michael, as you well know, it's all fair and love and war, isn't it?
2: Yeah, there's some old animosities there, I suspect.

0: Peter, actually, because John Key didn't want a bar, if you remember, of Winston Peters or New Zealand First as a coalition partner, actively campaigned against them leading up to the 2017 election. So I don't think those two will ever... they'll ever meet anywhere and exchange pleasantries. Listen, going back to Paul Henry, though, your assessment as to can he move the dial, because I'm looking at opinion polling for this election at the moment and ACT have been stuck, roughly about the same polling that they were doing at the last election, in actual fact. Do celebrity, if you like, candidates like this make a difference?
1: I don't think so. I think you've got to have a really strong team, and more importantly, you've got to have really good policy. And Seymour has been the standout personality in the ACT team, there's no doubt about that, but he's brought with him over the years some very solid people, and I think of the likes of Simon Court in particular as their infrastructure and RMA reform man, who is a civil engineer by profession. I think of Nicole McKee. I think of Brooke Van Velden. I mean, they've been solid political operators, solid citizens, who have obviously been prepared to do the hard policy work. I mean, Paul is a man talking in big picture, big broad brushstrokes, but is he prepared to sit down in an ACT committee, policy committee meeting, and put down some specifics of policy? Is he really into the nuts and bolts of that sort of thing? I don't know. I'd like to think that he is. He certainly is a very strong personality, and he'd be a magnificent performer on the hustings of that. There is no doubt. But, you know, he's always been one of those people who was not universally loved. I always thought he was fantastic on the TV. And he was voted as the personality of the year on television. I think it was in 2010 when he made that infamous speech at the Auckland Civic Theatre. But, you know, there's just as many people who thought he was a complete brat, didn't like him, and would be anti him. So is it a 50-50 response that he has to his broadcasting work? Perhaps it's a bit more in favour than against him. But can he move the dial and move ACT from whatever they are, 7-8% at the moment, to say 10 or 12%? I don't think one man can do that. In fact, I think it's impossible for one man to do that. It's got to be accompanied by really good, solid policy as well. There might be a bit of a kickstart for them, but for them to be consistently up where they were polling back in 2023, when they got to the heady heights of 14 or 15%, I don't think that's going to happen again.
0: I'm interested in, because you've worked with him and you've got to know him relatively well, how, and you've just touched on it already, how he would work with David Seymour. David's run the show from when they were literally a hole in the ground. As you know, Peter, I think they were polling about 0.3% when he first became 0.3% when he became party leader. On the back of his hard work enterprise and taking a lot of grief over the Treaty Principles Bill, but that was, you know, they did get 7 or 8% at the last election. Can he work with somebody like that, or is he very much you just wind him up and let him go?
1: He is a team player as long as he's the captain of the team. That's my experience.
0: Yeah, that's what I'm saying.
1: He's got this extraordinary personality. I think the line I wrote in my Substack was that, you know, he, as Seymour described him at the launch yesterday, when he walks into a room, he commands it. And there is absolutely no doubt about that. He is very quickly the center of attention in any gathering, any environment that he's in. The moment he is not the center of attention, he doesn't really care and he leaves. He's not one of those people who is, in my opinion, my experience, a contributor to a big gathering. He likes to be the man who's in charge. And it's going to be fascinating, and I don't know whether or not us as the general public will ever get to see inside the relationship between Henry and Seymour, but they're two very much alpha males. Will they fall out? I think it's probably inevitable. One would hope, for the sake of the country and for the sake of the ACT Party, that it's not for the next 3 years. But like I said on my Substack as well, if ACT don't get into government, if there's no centre

0: right coalition after November the 7th, Henry won't even last a term. He cannot be a backbencher doing nothing, basically, in Wellington. He'll be like Honiharawera. He'll be absent most of the time. He just won't give a stuff about it because he'll know that the work that he can do as an opposition backbench is just basically useless, and there's no real point in him being there, particularly a backbench list opposition MP.
1: Mm.
0: And that was the other thing. What's the point of those people's existence anyway?
1: Well, that was the other thing that struck me as interesting, that he is only going to be a list candidate. Wouldn't somebody like him be effective as a point of light if he was standing particularly in Auckland, which is going to be a major party battleground? Or do you think his aim and intent is just to tour the country and draw the crowds? And that's why they've freed
0: him up. I think it's very much the latter. Remember that Stephen Joyce was never an electorate MP.
1: In fact, towards
0: the end, he just stood on the National Party list. That was a notable omission, I suppose you would say, from your list of broadcasters that made it into Parliament, into Cabinet.
1: Oh, I forgot that he actually did broadcast. You're right.
0: Well, he was a radio manager who effectively started what is now known as MediaWorks, didn't he? So that was his baby. He was the one that started joining all those provincial FM stations together to make what is now the MediaWorks company. Anyway, that's by the by. But Joyce was a very strong political operator who only worked as a list MP the whole time he was in Parliament. And I don't think did he ever stand as an electorate MP?
1: He never voted into
0: a seat. Yeah. It's a bit like Chris Finlayson as well. So there is a history of these people who have strong professional backgrounds. Now, obviously, those guys are completely different to Paul Henry in the backgrounds that they bring to the job. But there is a precedent for people being list only, not standing in a seat, and just coming into Parliament to effectively be appointed to a role that the party has decided they should undertake. I mean, I could unkindly say the same about you, Michael. I mean, I wish you well in your race in Waitaki, but you're facing a 12,000 majority, aren't you?
1: Absolutely.
0: No doubt you'll be in Parliament, and there's every chance if you're in that coalition government, you could be part of a cabinet with Paul Henry. So it's a pretty intriguing future that, you know, we have ahead in 2027. But you're effectively going to be going into Parliament as a list MP. But, you know, I give you plenty of credit for at least giving it a go in an electorate, which Paul's not. So it's a bit of an appointment that ACT have made for Henry. In many respects, it's a bit like the American system, isn't it? They just appoint people to be cabinet secretaries, cabinet ministers, as we say in this country. And that's the way that the ACT Party have decided. They're going to have two or three ministers in the next round if they're in government, and Henry, it seems, is going to be one of them.
1: Mm. Well, I actually thought if Brooke Van Velden won that seat, though, for ACT at the last election, what was it, Epsom?
0: Then
1: obviously Paul Henry might have won it as well.
0: He would have, but he was too slow out of the blocks because ACT have already appointed James Christmas.
1: Who is also an intriguing character, isn't he? Because he was meant to be the great white hope for the National Party, I think, at the last election. What happened there, do you think?
0: Well, he was placed so far down the list that he never made it in, didn't win his electorate, and he was going to be parachuted in to be Attorney General, according to Chris Finlayson. But then that's the National Party for you, isn't it? I think there are way too many factions inside that party. It certainly isn't the National Party that I've voted for once or twice over the years, but can't see myself voting for some elections to come unless there's a serious change of direction.
1: Well, actually, I was just going to ask you that. Well, we had David Farr on just before yourself, Peter, and I was just asking that question, that they seem stuck in their polling numbers at the moment. What do you think they've got to do to get out of this slough of despond?
0: Well, I know it's never going to happen, but in my days as a radio talkback host after the disaster that was the 2020 election, I put it to both Judith Collins before she was rolled and to David Seymour, isn't it time for a big super party of the right, that ACT and National get together and start moving forward. And remember that in 2020, Seymour had revived the ACT Party after their disaster of 2017, I think, when they got 0.5% of the party vote and were only in Parliament because Seymour won Epsom under the arrangement. A coalition or a joining together of National and ACT to have a new strong party of the right might not be a bad idea. After all, it happened before. That was the whole genesis of the National Party, wasn't it? Back in 1936, when it was United and Reform came together, didn't they? In the Gordon Coates days, when the first Mickey Savage and the first Labour government had been elected, the National Party was formed in 1936 as a grand coalition of the two parties of the right. And I really think for a true right-wing party to start making progress again in this country, there's got to be a significant change of direction, and it might only come if there is a joining together of stronger right-wing minds with the current right-leaning part of the National Party. The centre and left-leaning part of the National Party, the Chris Luxon, Nicola Willis wing, God, I think they might as well go and join Labour, quite frankly.
1: It's interesting you should say that, because I think that's you've answered your reason as to why ACT won't join. It's because of the Liberal side of the National Party, particularly on matters of social policy. Listen, while you were doing that, I was just looking at the latest polling and thinking, well, if you did add National and ACT together, and they did get their ACT together, as you've suggested, and it did strengthen their party, they'd still poll less than 38% under current polling. When you consider that National poll...
0: Put New Zealand first on top of that, you'd get to 50, wouldn't you?
1: Yeah. Oh, you would. But I
0: just found it remarkable yesterday that Sean was talking to, was it Claire Matthews from Massey University, who's written a piece on the platform website about the current malaise of both our traditional parties at the moment. Together, they barely get to 60%. The popular vote in polling. And there's, 38% of the country is looking for somebody else to vote for apart from the two leading parties. And when you think that as recently as 2017, National got 44 and Labour got 36, it was 80% of the country actually voted for the two main parties only 9 years ago. I mean, the last 9 years have seen an extraordinary exodus from our two traditional main parties, well, our main parties of the last 90 years anyway. So the political scene in New Zealand is changing, or has changed quite dramatically in the last three terms, and I think there's more to go before it finally settles down.
1: Listen, I want to go back to Paul Henry again, because the other thing that was said yesterday was that he will likely end up in a cabinet role. Well, that was the clear hint and the suggestion, and I think he said it himself. He's not going there just to eat his lunch or to be a backbench MP, and you've made that point this morning as well. Do you think, though, and can I just ask you, as somebody who's an observer of the political process at quite an intimate level, do you think that will cause tensions within the ACT Party? Because there'd be a number of people who I would think would also have been with ACT for a long time be covetous of cabinet rank, or who seek to maintain it. Does Henry cause a dynamic tension within the party itself?
0: Well, he must, because at the moment, who are the ACT ministers? Van Velden's still there, but she won't be back. Seymour's there, obviously. You've got Nicole McKee as a fully-fledged cabinet minister, and I think Simon Court is a minister outside of cabinet. Now, the irony of all this is that ACT want to reduce the number of cabinet ministers from its currently, 30? They want to reduce it to under 20, reduce the number of ministries. So if Henry is going to be one of the ACT ministers in a reduced ministry, obviously it won't happen in the next government if they're in, then he's really going to have to jump over the top of people like Simon Court and Nicole McKee to get the role in behind Seymour. So that can only, at the very least, annoy those people ahead of him. But if he's going to be increasing the party vote, then they maybe won't feel so bad about it, because they'll say they'll take one for the team so that their big star, their big media star, their high-profile man on the stump, can get them some more popular votes. But of course, we don't know whether or not that's actually going to happen. My prediction is it might move the dial, or not. It might move the dial a little bit, but I don't think not a lot.
1: Who are also ministers, Andrew Hoggard, who's, I think, outside. He's an associate minister of agriculture, minister of biosecurity, and Karen Truer, of course, who's the minister for children. So, you know, you'll have to go over those two, won't you, as well?
0: Yeah, well, like I say, there's the cabinet is so big, and one of ACT's policies, and Henry himself, when he was talking to Sean this morning, said, I want to reduce the number of cabinet ministers, reduce the size of government. So there could well be a few noses out of joint if he does leapfrog all of them into a position of power. But that reduction in the ministries and in the ministers is not going to happen after November the 7th. That would be, you would think, or you would like to think, a piece of work that the next centre-right government, if in fact it forms and coalesces, would do. If there's a centre-left government after November 7th, then all bets are off, and don't be surprised if the size of government increases even more.
1: Can I tell you, though, that from bitter personal experience, there's no more useless life form than a government backbench MP. You have a lot more fun in opposition because you don't have any responsibility, but you don't take any of the decisions as a government backbench MP, yet you're responsible for them all. It would be an exercise in frustration if that was his due. And finally, do the public want to see more characters in politics? In your lifetime, we had a lot of characters in politics. They had to be characters to win seats and convince electorates to a large extent. So you ended up with people who are quite different and disparate. MMP has brought, if you like, pretty much a uniformity and a lot more party discipline, it has to be said, across the political landscape. My assessment is that that squeezed out a lot of what we would call characters, Peter. Yes or no?
0: Absolutely, without a doubt. Where is the Mike Minogue? Where is the Trevor Declean of 2026? Where is Marilyn Waring of 2026? Where are those party MPs who are prepared to, you know, cross the floor and vote against their party? The term in the Westminster democracies is whipped. And by God, those party MPs are all horse-whipped, aren't they? There's hardly a conscience vote that goes on these days, unless it's for a social issue such as abortion or euthanasia. But even then, Winston tends to whip his MPs to all vote in the one direction, doesn't he? So there's no real independence for any party MPs anymore. So you are told the way you must vote, and that is it. Compare that, of course, to what happens in Britain, where they've got 500 or 600 and something MPs, and even though they're mostly expected to vote with their parties, whether it be the Tories or with Labour, if they feel aggrieved, they will vote against what the party's thinking. And sometimes there are major blocks of them that vote against what the party is thinking, hence why Keir Starmer's about to lose his job. So, yes, it's certainly different times now to what it was, say, in the 70s and 80s, when there were those colourful characters. And I've mentioned a couple of people like Minogue and Trevor Declean, but you think also of even Longy himself. Now, there was a larger-than-life personality, wasn't he? And Mike Moore, I mean, there's just Muldoon,
1: Norman Jones at Invercargill.
0: Norman Jones, he used to live down the street from me. I used to know his son pretty well. Yeah. I mean, he was fantastic, old Norman. There he was the other night in the homosexual law reform anniversary. There he was on the TV again, being seen on the hustings with his walking stick. Yeah, those sorts of people just don't seem to go into Parliament anymore. They all come from, as you've often said, Michael, come from their background of working in the party office or working in a trade union or in student politics and or having, you know, been in some other form of public service. So there's no real life experience or the vast variety of life experience that there used to be.
1: No, I agree with you on that. But and finally, you are a leading, if you like, political advocate these days, particularly with the Taxpayers Union and the Free Speech Union. You've got a profile, you've got a personality, you've got charisma. I've seen you attract crowds to where you are speaking. Have you never, ever yourself considered a parliamentary career?
0: Years ago, but I'm 72 years old now, Michael. I'm older than you. I'm older than Paul Henry. It's way too late for me. I thought about local body stuff last year.
1: But my wife, you would have been a good mayor.
0: My wife said, you do it, I'm leaving. So, you know, I love her dearly and I want to stay married. So that was that.
1: Okay. All right. Listen, Peter, enjoy your game, mate. It's a Stygian gloom out there, I have to say. The ball doesn't fly very far when it's wet, does it?
0: When it's cold, it doesn't, no. But I don't hit it all that long anyway, so there you go.
1: Oh, good on you. Best of luck.
0: Okay.
1: Peter Williams, thank you very much joining us on Paul Henry and what the difference he will do. Whether or not he'll hang around, I think it's a fascinating personality. As he meets the Todd Stevensons, the Andrew Hoggards, the Karen Chores, the Simon Courts, the Laura McClures of his caucus. The nature, they'll tell you something though, and this is just very quickly. The ACT, the Green, the New Zealand First, Te Pāti Māori, opportunity parties can all attract new and different candidates at the moment because they've got something to offer. Spare seats in Parliament, basically. 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When NASA sends a rocket to the moon, and it's got, millions of widgets. The last thing you need, really, is an exciting widget, don't you? It's 19 minutes to 12.
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1: You've probably caught up with the fact that France got beaten by Spain this morning. So that was a bit of a shock, certainly for the French, anyhow, who were favourites to win the World Cup. The World Cup final is due to have a 25-minute half-time. Largely, I would imagine, for corporate reasons, don't you think? 25 minutes, just ridiculous. and President Trump can ring up and get somebody unsuspended, you know, and change the rules. And they have all these hydration breaks, which are, I think, really to sell television advertising during. It's just, All right, now, what else? We've got, after 12 o'clock, I'll tell you a party you haven't heard a lot of lately. Yeah, I've heard an awful lot from Opportunity. Well, you poor buggy, you haven't heard anything except Opportunity.

0: o'clock as well. And again, can I just say, and I say this particularly to folk from the left, this is a free speech forum. You are most welcome, irrespective of your politics, your views, your ideology, to share them on this platform, because it's the exchange of ideas that makes us better informed and hopefully a better country. Eh? All right, it is 11:45.
1: Anyone with any sense knows that there's hate speech. Who's going to regulate it? Who's going to define it? I know the answer to that. The last people in the world you would want to.
2: What you have to say counts on the platform. Plunkett Unchained.
3: Andrew, good morning.
4: Hey, man, how's it going? I'll start off the call, sorry. I'm not very, I wouldn't say not intelligent. I'm just in the stage of learning things. But I stumbled across your platform YouTube channel the other week, and I've been listening every day for the last 2 or 3 weeks, and I feel like you get a lot of unnecessary hate. So I'm not going to say
3: what
4: that
3: gives
4: I have
3: you this. That?
4: You get a lot of unnecessary hate. So I'm not going to say
3: what
4: that
3: gives
4: I have
3: you
4: this.
3: That idea, Andrew?
4: Oh, just all these airheads that ring up, and I've seen a couple of videos of people going off on you, and I think it's a bit unfair. I think that you make it a lot more helpful for people like me to understand what's going on in our country, and I just thought I'd ring up and just say thank you for all the good work that you do, and that you should keep it up.
3: Andrew, can I just say, actually, from the bottom of my heart, I greatly appreciate your call, and I have had a bit of hate lately, actually, but geez, that's who we do it for. We do it for Andrew, who feels like he's learning something, and feels like he needs it. That's why we're here.
2: 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Michael Laws Uncensored on the platform.
0: The mayor of Mackenzie's in trouble. Why? Well, Scott Aronson, who is the mayor of Mackenzie, we've had him on the show a couple of times in actual fact. He won the mayoralty just last October. Has put out a message on social media asking people not to come to Tekapo. Well, last weekend, over the Matariki weekend. And that's upset some of the local businesses and particularly tourist businesses. He did that because he was urging visitors to who are visiting the Mackenzie and Tekapo in particular, because Tekapo was experiencing extremely heavy snowfall. Authorities were trying to cope with road closures, lots of road crashes and convoys to get people safely in and out of town. So it was, he said that Tekapo is an absolute cluster of cars, people, no car parks and snow. Please consider it not visiting today if you're thinking about it because it's bursting at the seams. But a lot of people got a bit upset with him, that a tourist town would encourage visitors to stay away. Pretty responsible, I would have thought of him, but there you go. It's hardly irresponsible, is it? He's just pointing out the fact of, I don't know. Sean, welcome to the show. Good morning to you.
5: Good morning, Michael. It's been a fascinating morning listening. I was calling up regarding the top party. It's interesting you've got the Māori Party leader on, and not Māori Party leader, Māori, a representative on, and my respect for them actually coming on as some, candidates will boycott the platform. It's interesting, there appears to be, I was curious if David Farrell would touch on this at a later stage, a little bit of an internal, I wouldn't say civil war, but an internal disagreement between iwi leadership and the Māori Council, etc. They're looking, I think, at the polls and the Māori Party, the clownish activities, and wondering if a right-wing government is in power, how are they going to deal with them? And that means I think they maybe get a better deal if Labour win the Māori seats or have a stronger position. I think the Māori Party's antics to a degree have made them almost a group of people that they see as, you know, irrational or unworkable, and they actually boycott the New Zealand Parliament. So maybe that activity is coming back to bite them. And mainstream Māori are saying, look, these people are our representatives. We aren't going to get anything, or we're going to get a worse treatment. It's interesting how maybe they're having an internal discussion of how they move forward. There seems to be a little bit of confusion there. Would you agree with that, or? Hello?
0: Oh, sorry. If I was a Māori voter, I think I would...
5: Yeah.
0: I would have a very interesting choice ahead of me, wouldn't I? Because...
5: You would.
0: I've got

0: probably four, because I will tend to vote centre-left, I've got four valid choices, haven't I, as to who to vote for. Te Pāti Māori, yes. Greens, Labour, and then I've got Maramino Kingi, Kapakingi, and Takuta Ferris, who are sitting MPs as well. And then I've got to work out, what am I going to do with my party vote? How can I utilise that best as well? And there is, as you know, a campaign underway for Māori voters to split their vote, put as many of Te Pāti Māori in as they can with the electorate, send your vote to either the Greens or Labour, and get the overhang in Parliament as well. That's one of the reasons I wanted to talk about Murupeka, because I just wanted to see how many Māori voters would actually think like that. And they do have, I have to say, Māori voters, a history of dynamic and strategic voting.
1: Oh, they're quite apt at it. And just getting back to the top part, I realise you've got the news coming up, but it's bizarre and, I think, corrupt, and I don't want to be too over the top, but disgusting, the fanboy treatment. I've been a bit of a journalist, you know, a citizen journalist, been onto the top website. Some of their policies are directly, quite frankly, out of the Marxist handbook. They talk about redistribution of assets.
0: Mm-hmm. Yeah.
1: They've got a whole thing on Te Tiriti. It is bizarre. This bizarre camouflage, they're trying to consider themselves as a centrist party when they're so heavily to the left. And just look at their policies. And the weird thing is, when Heather Duplessis-Allen went on her bizarre rant, she also interviewed Queely Wong. She's a person, I don't know much about her, but she seems to be a populist journalist. She wants to be with the cool people. And I'm assuming when you would do an interview, you research the interviewee, like, who is this person? What are their policies? So you have the right question to ask. She was asking, so tell me about all this. What are your policies? It's all a big conspiracy theory that you're too far left. It was very activist journalism, not just from RNZ, but from the other mainstream Māori. They want top to be above the 5% threshold. It's bizarre, but one look at their policies, it's quite, even Chris Trossier is the same, it's more extreme than he remembers from the early days of the 70s in the Labour Party. It's well out there.
0: Let me give my take on the Opportunity Party and the mainstream media is this, that their primary backers within newsrooms in this country, from News Talk ZB to Stuff to Newsroom to Spinoff, etc., middle-aged, middle to upper income, teal sympathetic women with a university degree. And so that's exactly who Queele Wong is, the Opportunities leader. And it's not a handbook that's been written in New Zealand. It was evident in Australia for the last two federal elections. And I think the Opportunities Party have just picked up, gosh, they've even picked up the colour, for Pete's sake, of the teal movement in the inner cities of Sydney and Melbourne. And their appeal,
1: exactly,
0: particularly to university-educated, well-off, liberal/green, sensitive women. I don't think you'll find too many men, can I just say, at this election voting for the Opportunity Party.
1: No, it's kind of like a Catholic confessional. It's where women or women go to, you know, confess their political sins, and they vote for the teal candidate. But interesting, Queele Wong was a greenwasher in London. She charged enormous corporate salaries like James Shaw did to make things more sustainable. They come from a not dissimilar academic and business background.
0: Oh, you've just got to go through the list of their candidates and go through their backgrounds, and you'll see that they almost all fit the description that I have. And I think the males who are Opportunity candidates want to be women. So, you know, at least.
1: Indeed. We'll look forward to what the Murray candidate has to say as well on that. I'm curious, but it's going to be a great interview. But thanks for a good morning. It's been quite, we live in it's an interesting election period with a lot of different factors involved. So, and good luck to you. how things are going. I always thought that North Shore here is an electorate which is in play. The current MP is a lot more liberal than the previous one. And previously, NZ First and ACT have run kind of bottom-tiered candidate, to be fair. I always thought that these two, the North Shore and East Coast Bays, were electorates in play.
0: Who are the MPs there, Sean?
1: There's Simon Watson, North Shore, and my one, who I used to know, worked with him, and also there's Erica Stanford. The irony is Maggie Barry, Simon Watts' predecessor, was far more conservative and very popular. Simon Watts actually lost votes. But there's a lot of conservatives, and I'm one of them. I am not a swing voter, but I can't in good conscience vote for National. From a social conservative or from an economic perspective, I just don't think I don't want to waste my vote. I'd rather give it to someone else for integrity purposes. And there are thousands like me. East Coast Bay's Erica Stanford, who, quite frankly, is more on the Chris Finlayson side of a National Party, but there's a lot of conservative South African voters in electorate. I would have thought those two electorates could be in play if someone made a decent chance to put decent. I don't know what the candidates are in there, but there could be a change.
0: I don't know. I'll have a look at the election results of the last election. Thanks, John, for pointing that out to me. Nice to talk to you. You would have heard Peter say, gosh, Michael, you've got a 12,000 majority to overturn. He's absolutely right. It's a safe national seat, and everybody thinks it is, including the National Party and Labour. But there's a reason for that majority. At the last election, the Labour Party didn't take it seriously at all, and they put in a young 18-year-old gay boy. He came out as gay during the campaign, so he was having identity issues, obviously, straight out of Waitaki Boys High School. So that was the Labour Party candidate. The election before that, when there was the red tide, remember, for Jacinda Ardern, 2020, the Labour Party went and got a 21-year-old Māori boy who was studying political studies at Otago University, who didn't live in the electorate, and they got him to be the candidate for Labour in Waitaki. So, you didn't really have too much choice just quietly if you're going to be voting in a local. I must have a look at those election results. I can I also just share with you, because I found it quite exciting being sort of back in the game, so to speak. But I just wanted to share with you that this Waitaki seat, there is a perception amongst, I don't even know if the North Island female media even know where it is, just quietly, but it is a huge seat, and it shocked me, actually, how huge it is. But I live in Cromwell, which is equidistant between Wanaka and Queenstown, okay? So that's its southern base, and its northern base is Geraldine, which is a lovely little sort of country town in South Canterbury. And the distance between Cromwell and Geraldine would be, distance between Whanganui to Wellington? And in the midst of that, there are all these different lakes. This is all in one electorate. The hydro lakes of the Waitaki. Then you've got Tekapo and Pukeki as well, Ohau. And then you just keep on going. And then on the coast, you pick up Oamaru. And so there is a perception, and for a lot of people, that Oamaru is the sort of centre of it. No, such has the population growth been in the Queenstown Lakes area, phenomenal over the last 5 or 6 years, that the largest population base in my electorate of Waitaki is Wanaka. So it's an extraordinary electorate, and I had enormous sympathy for the National Party MP who tells me, Miles, that he just spends most of his time driving, and I believe it. Good luck to him.
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0: And remember, if you want to vote now, we have learned that posting it won't work. You'll have to take it to the supermarket. It's the only really way that you can be done. Do vote, though. Well, no, I'm not going to tell you to vote. Vote if you want to. Vote if you think it's going to make a difference. Vote if you think you've got the candidates in front of you. Nothing worse than voting for a whole bunch of dimwits that at the end of the day are still dimwits.
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1: In this update, nature enthusiasts from all sides of the political spectrum rallied in Wellington during the day, protesting against the government's proposed conservation changes. Hundreds gathered at the Make Noise for Nature march from Civic Square to Parliament. The rally was backed by Forest and Bird, Greenpeace and the Green Party. Event co-organiser Lou Farandousse says many protesters were not concerned about political allegiances.
2: Whatever their political beliefs, everyone enjoyed the bush and go jumping, hiking, hunting, fishing.
1: The Children's Commissioner says the government's time would be better spent on other problems instead of charging ahead with police move-on orders. The Justice Committee heard more feedback on the proposed bill on Friday, allowing rough sleepers, beggars or people being disorderly to be ordered away from a public space. They'll risk fines of up to $2,000 or 3 months in jail if they don't leave. Dr. Claire Achmad says the government should be working urgently on solving the main problem here.
3: How to get every single one of these people who are living on our streets a hot meal and a roof over their head.
1: The top youth Scrabble players are set to play in Brisbane in a Trans-Tasman competition in September. New Zealand's first youth Scrabble championships took place in Auckland during the day. 16-year-old Cooper Ashley won the inaugural title. 14 other players competed, with two 13-year-olds coming second and third. Scrabble New Zealand president Murray Rogers says the tournament's top three had the most competitive experience.
4: They were the same three who represented New Zealand in the Youth World Championships in Kuala Lumpur last year.
1: Swimmers in Wellington braved winter ocean temperatures during the morning to raise funds for the Special Olympics. Polar Plunge Wellington at Freiburg Beach in Oriental Bay drew athletes, coaches, police and other emergency service personnel to support the cause. That's news.
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5: It is 8 minutes past 12. This hour we will be talking very shortly, in actual fact, in the next 10 minutes or so, to Te Pāti Māori candidate. I don't know if she is now. She certainly wasn't the last. She was just one off getting elected into Parliament herself. Been very successful, actually, as a local body politician as well. And many will remember her as a very dynamic chief executive, I think, of Women's Refuge in this country. And that's Murupeka Rokawa Tait. She's still in the party. But just to get a bit of an update of where we are, what's happening, whether they are in fine fettle, whether they will be contesting all the seats, whether they might also be going into a few general ones as well to up their party list, I don't know. If that's their strategy, it would seem probably be more to win the electorate. But she'll be joining us in this hour, Murupeka Rokawa Tait, from Te Pāti Māori. I think she's still living in Rotorua from memory. Listen, I'd like your thoughts on this too. And it's yesterday's announcement by the ACT Party that they would be selecting and parachuting into Parliament broadcaster and TVNZ, well, former TVNZ board member, Paul Henry, received a lot of very positive media coverage, I have to say, in distinct contrast, can I say, to myself. But good on him. That's not his fault. And he's probably merited it. But the thing that struck me yesterday and overnight is that Paul Henry, and we've just been discussing it with Peter Williams this morning, and forget his personality, and he's definitely a good get, and I think all parties would quite like to have someone like that available to them, particularly just for sheer entertainment purposes, let alone and going around the country talking to gatherings. And if you like, not just about politics, but if I was going to a Paul Henry meeting somewhere that was being hosted by the ACT Party over the next 4 months, I would anticipate being entertained. And you must never ever, I have to say, underestimate during a political campaign the entertainment dimension. It's one of the reasons why people go to watch, for example, Shane Jones, as an example, because it's not what he says, it's how he says it. He's a big man. He's got a fine rhetorical flourish. And he's been getting very good crowds wherever he's gone in the country, and giving, if you like, a different point of light. And Paul Henry will play that role, I imagine, extremely well as well, for the ACT Party, and take a lot of the pressure, I have to say, also off its leader, David Seymour, who's been very much a one-man band in that component. No, that's not a problem. And as I said, I think anybody that stands for political office and is prepared to suffer the slings and arrows of most outrageous fortune deserves our support for entering the political process. And I say that to everybody, whether they're the left or the right. It doesn't worry me. It makes democracy work. Now, that wasn't the issue. The issue yesterday was, and it happened instantly, and Peter Williams touched on it in his conversation with us this morning, that Prime Minister, former National Party leader, former Prime Minister, John Key, within almost seconds of the announcement being made, made the point that he was an excellent get, and that he backed him completely. All right, so the former National Party leader and Prime Minister supporting Paul Henry as a political candidate for the ACT Party. Now, can I ask the very obvious question here? And that is this. The National Party is polling under 30%, or roughly 30% or under. And as a consequence, they need every vote that they can get. They need their former leader and probably most popular leader of the century. No, definitely most popular leader of the century. They need their former leader to support them in upping their vote and making sure that they retain as many members of the parliament that they can, particularly their front bench, to be part of, and presumably the most formative part of, a centre-right coalition come November. And yet, here is that same leader endorsing Paul Henry as an ACT Party candidate, wishing him well, and saying that he's exactly the kind of person that parliament needs. And Paul Henry is in a race with National, along with ACT, for essentially the same group of voters. ACT and National voters are closely aligned, as anybody listening to this who voted ACT or in particular will know. I would assume we know that ACT has well and truly eaten it. It hasn't moved across the aisle and picked up the occasional Labour vote or the occasional Greens vote. It's only taken its vote from the National Party, yeah? So that's how it went from 0.5% 6 years ago to its current poll rating of 7 or 8%. I'm just bemused that the former leader of the National Party, a man still influential, at least in terms of his media coverage, is endorsing an ACT candidate who will be taking votes away and has every intention of doing so from the National Party in 4 months' time. And I could be, if I was just a little miffy and a National Party supporter, thinking that this is a sort of act of singular disloyalty by John Key. And he can only be making it harder for Christopher Luxon, and for Nicola Willis, and for Simeon Brown, the campaign manager of National, to argue two ticks for National, particularly your list tick, and we need as many votes as we can get, please. And there was John Key yesterday running exactly the opposite message, saying, no, Paul Henry's the kind of guy you need in Parliament. He's my mate. He's got the right idea. And backing him, not just for a parliamentary, but you would assume by the nature of his commentary yesterday, a ministerial role as well, and a signal, a very, very, very clear signal to the National Party voters, or thinking they might vote National, that the ACT Party, almost co-led, it would now seem, by David Seymour and Paul Henry, is a responsible place to place your vote in 4 months' time. You know, there'll be a lot of gnashing of teeth when that came through, that news yesterday, can I just say? And there'll be a lot of very upset National Party activists and campaign workers, candidates and members of Parliament especially, who'll be asking this very simple question. Who the hell's side is John Key on? And can I say, that's a very relevant question on this day of the 15th of July. It is 17 minutes past 12.
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7: The Right Honourable Winston Peters, leader of New Zealand First, warmly invites you and your family to the campaign launch public meeting at 2 p.m. on Sunday, the 19th of July, at the Dewdrop Event Centre in Monaco. 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
5: All right. Somebody I have got a great deal of time for. In fact, I think we shared a stage at one stage at a Rotary conference down in Invercargill, is our next guest. She found fame and a great deal of public approval, I might add, when she was the chief executive, I think it was, of New Zealand's Woman Refuge, and spoke honestly and openly about the issues that were facing so many women in this country as a result of their domestic circumstances. And then entered into politics, ostensibly to change the settings of the maladies and ills that she identified or experienced in her time as that chief executive. I think she was in the Conservative Party there for a wee while, or some other, she'll be able to tell us in a second. Certainly went into local government, and most recently has been involved with Te Pāti Māori in promoting that party to electors. At the last election, I think she was just one down from the list of being elected to Parliament, and I thought she would have made a very positive contribution, can I say, and brought some light and reason in an otherwise vexed situation. And she joins us now, Mirapeka Raukawa Tait. Mirapeka, great to have you on the show again. Thank you so much for joining us.
12: Kia ora, Michael. Thank you.
5: Listen, are you still involved with Te Pāti Māori, first of all?
12: Oh, absolutely. I'm very much a committed member, have been since basically since the party started, and have seen the transition over the years. Some people come and go. And I'm talking members of parliament here. But yes, no, I'm still committed because I do believe that I want Māori to be successful in all endeavours.
5: Did you join when it was set up by Peter Sharples and Tariana Turia, did you?
12: Yes, pretty much. It might have been about a couple of years afterwards, but my late husband was adamant, if you're Māori, you vote Te Pāti Māori. And I thought, oh, yes, we'll see. So, but then within a short time, I certainly was very supportive when I listened to Tariana Turia, she wasn't a dame at the time, and obviously Peter Sharples, and they knew that the realities of people who struggle, they knew the voices that were never heard around the decision-making table, they knew what had been successful in terms of government policy and what hadn't been successful, and they said it's time that we made a difference, and more importantly, it's time we took charge of our own affairs. And so I did support that, and of course now I am a committed member.
5: Okay, and then I think Te Ura Flavel ended this, the story as well, and was very much of a similar ilk. Is it the same party, Mirapeka, that you joined when those leaders were in charge in comparison to now?
12: No, it's not. And the reason for that is there has been this tsunami of young people. Absolutely. I mean, I'm talking teenagers as well, of course, going in further. But certainly what has come through from the Kohanga Reo Kura and the Kaupapa Māori and the Wānanga, you've just got this tsunami of young people who want their voices heard, and they're taking an active interest in politics. And it's been quite remarkable. And so that's really, and you can see it now, in who they would like to see representing them, and also in the policies that they would like to see as well. So it is definitely a different party. I think the founding principles in terms of Māori succeeding in all their endeavours is still very important, and it's still there. But it's now tending to be driven by young people. I mean, they're the foot soldiers, they're the ones on the ground, and they are the ones that are saying, if you're not enrolled, your voice will not be heard. So they're doing some fantastic mahi up and down the country.
5: The Māori Party entered into a political relationship, an alliance with John Key and the National Party, and that seems to hurt them politically. Was that your assessment, that it did, even though there were the levers of power available to them?
12: I think it did hurt them because Māori, historically, National was never rated with Māori, which is unfortunate because National had done some great work over the years, and particularly in terms of treaty settlements. But I think the relationship that was had, certainly with Dame Tariana and with Peter or with the National Party, was really around relationships, and which is so important. And I think that was important, but Māori couldn't see past the fact that, no, you don't get into bed with someone who is historically, you believe, has not served you well. And so it did put paid to, I think, some real potential there. But still, I have to say that whānau order came through under the national the agreement with National, and that was highly successful. And there were other initiatives too, and they came through out of the mutual respect that the leadership of both parties held for each other.
5: Well, you got the United Nations Declaration on the Rights of Indigenous People. That was signed up to by National. Labor had turned it down. And that led to hei pūapua and Māori nationalism. So, yeah, I think they did quite well to get out of National what they wouldn't have got out of Labor, do you think?
12: That's right. But I think we're also talking about the vast majority of voters who were of a certain age, and they had that loyalty to Labor. Now, with young people, we have no idea that there was, first past the post. Most of them probably wouldn't have, particularly the ones that I see and talk to now. They have no idea that beforehand there was basically a two-party system, first past the post. And so the older Māori population always voted Labour, and it was historical. There was loyalties that they couldn't see themselves cutting, and so that certainly backfired when the party entered into their coalition agreement, albeit minor, with the national government.
5: John Tamahere and his whānau seem to have rebuilt that party and given it its particular dimension. His role, has it been critical? I mean, from an outsider's perspective, and I used to work with John at Radio Live a long time ago, but his political experience, his acumen, his drive, his discipline, his aggression even, have seemed to have been critical in the rise of Te Pāti Māori. Am I right or am I wrong?
12: I think you're spot on. I think you cannot build a party and take it from, basically, it had gone out, with no members of parliament you can't build it within a very short time if you're going to play Mr. Nice Guy. You've got to know your stuff. You've got to marshal the resources. You've got to drive that party into existence again, revitalize it, get the membership up, get people interested enough to go out and vote. That was a massive job, and all credit to John and indeed his whānau, because you can't even do that sort of thing, I think, without your whānau being involved. And certainly John's whānau was there with him the whole time.
5: Now, Te Pāti Māori captured what? 6 or 7 of the last of the Māori electorates at the last election. It's an extraordinary feat. Yes. Only been repeated, I think, in terms of non-Labour things, by New Zealand First back in 96, from memory. And everything looked to be going brilliantly. You've got 6 members of parliament, you've got a high profile. As you say, you've got a disciplined administration. Why did it start to fracture, in your view, Maripeka?
12: Well, I think you're getting strong candidates. You're getting candidates with experience. You're getting candidates that possibly have not worked as part of a team, because you are part of a team, and you're getting candidates who are first-termers, not prepared to do what I think was it. Robert Muldoon said, keep your mouth shut and block your ears or something.
5: Keep your mouth shut and breathe through your nose. Yeah, that's right.
12: And actually, I would have suggested that that's what they could have done. Learn to know the lie of the land, get to know the workings of government, and then you'll certainly have your chance. But however, I'm not overly au fait with what happened, but we all saw that there was dissension big time. And the
5: poor
12: there too.
5: Okay, so we've now, Te Pāti Māori's got 4 members of parliament of those 6 still remaining within its caucus. It's got Marameno Kapakingi with her Te Tai Tokoro party. It's got an independent Kuta Ferris in the south. And now it also very strong candidates being promoted in the Māori electorates for the Green Party and Labour as well. It's almost a four-way contest from your point of view between Green, Te Pāti Māori, Labour and Independent Māori? Or do you think Te Pāti Māori still have the greatest sway in those seats?
12: I think they still have the greatest sway, Michael. I haven't heard one younger person, even with the young ones who've got families, I have not heard them talk of any other party. The other parties have certainly put up some very, very good candidates. But being an academic doesn't necessarily mean that you've got the street smarts, that you've been out doing the hard yards over many years, and also being seen and being visible. And there's one thing that Māori do appreciate. They do appreciate those who have been doing the hard yards. You know, we often say the face that is seen. And so that's what many of the new ones and from other political parties are up against. So I think the party is strong. I do know that

0: the young ones are out there doing what they can. And, you know, kapa haka, you just can't go past their influence in their families, in the communities. It's just so strong. It's unbelievable.
1: Sorry, I don't understand. The kapa haka movement and Te Pāuri Māori.
0: Yes, kapa haka, whenever you, when kapa haka is, a, I mean, not just Te Matatini, but you see also the younger ones with their regional competitions.
1: Right.
0: And when you see them, and when you see who's there supporting them, and when you see how some of their, what was I going to say, some of their performances and what they're saying in their performances, very political. Very political. And so you can see that there's this whole rise in, they see themselves Māori rising in all areas, and they see that coming through by the party that is outspoken on their behalf, and that is Te Pāuri Māori. The other parties, of course, their core constituency is not Māori.
1: Right, okay. So Te Pāuri Māori, it seems, and again, I'm looking from a distance, Merepeka, to have a very strong Māori sovereignty or rangatiratanga focus. Is the long-term aim of Te Pāuri Māori to have a co-governance in this country, a separate Māori parliament, and then a European or a non-Māori parliament that sits beside it?
0: I think that is has been one of the aims. I'm not sure where they are with that now. I don't believe it would be buried. I think that that would certainly be, you know, one of their long-term aims. How, if that's going to be achieved, who knows? But I do believe that that would still be there. And I suspect that championed in the years to come, probably not too far off either.
1: So I would anticipate that the Greens Party candidates, people like Tania Waikato, that Miramina Kapakingi with her party, Takuta Ferris, would also have similar thoughts. Why have they moved out of the tent then, if they are essentially fellow political travellers?
0: Well, it could be personal.
1: I've just dropped Merepeka, but we'll try and get her back. This is a very important interview in terms of setting the scene for this election, and I'll continue to do it. Just play some interview, just play some ads, and then you get Merepeka back. Yeah, ta.
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8: David Seymour here. 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I'll be at the Majestic on Durham, 6:30pm. 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
11: All right, we've got Merepeka back. We were talking about the fallout. You say, Merepeka, that was largely personality, and I've always argued personality in politics is just as important as anything else. Does Meremeta Kapakingi and Te Kuta Whiris, do you expect them to win their seats or do you expect Te Pāti Māori to win them?
12: I expect Te Pāti Māori to win them. It's a big task to try to pull in or to establish branches in an area. You know, to even do the logistics of getting around and talking to people, I think it's a big ask. The other thing too is you're up against Te Pāti Māori, whose message of hope has been there for the last, 20 odd years. And that's what they're up against. So, you know, you might have had a difference with the party. And if you've got a difference with the party, I think they did the right thing. Haere rā, off you go, do your own thing, and you put the hard yards in. But the party wasn't going to change, I don't believe. And so, you know, all you can do is say, well, I won't say I'm going to wish them luck because, you know, they're betting on themselves. And that is something that, you know, if you believe you can do it, then go off and do it.
11: Do you think they've been disloyal, given that it was Te Pāti Māori that gave them their seats in Parliament at the end of the day, that was the car that drove them to the destination?
12: Well, I think that I would have liked them to have done a year to, you know, to have a look and, you know, after, when I say a year, a term, and then after the term say, I think there's things that we could do differently and I think there could be other people that we could get involved now. That's what I would have liked to have seen. But that didn't come about within, 18 months? It was all rent asunder. So that's what I would have liked to have seen. But you can't tell people. There's emotions involved and obviously family dynamics as well. But we've put that aside, or I believe they've put that aside and they're concentrating now. All the branches, I know, in my branch in Rotorua, everybody's gearing up for the election. And certainly right throughout the Motu now, they're talking about getting on the Māori roll. If you're not on the Māori roll, get on the Māori roll. There's a big wero gap going out to the young people, a challenge to the young people, some of them, if you're not on the roll. And but as I was saying before, Michael, about the kapa haka and everything, those are centres of influence. Te Matatini, Kapahaka, younger people, families' involvement, all of those centres of influence where Māori hear constantly what's possible and that they're going to be part of it. So, and that's inspirational, or that they don't usually hear, well, they certainly don't hear it from any other political party.
11: Is it fascinating that you've linked Te Matatini and Kapahaka with the rise of the Māori Party? And also, obviously, Kangarau, Kura Kaupapa, Wānanga. And do you think that those educational pathways as well, I'm not going to say radicalise, but politicise young people coming out of them?
12: Well, I don't say, well, probably politicise, because once going into Kohangareo and Kura and everything else, you hear your history, you hear what happened, over many years. But then, of course, the emphasis is on then education, on what you can do in the future, how you can be part of the ongoing development of Aotearoa. In fact, it is now at the stage where the message is it's your responsibility to be involved. And so, I was going to say get off the couch. Well, that certainly is. But most of the ones that have come through Kohangareo and Kura Kaupapa and Wānanga, they are definitely off the couch. They're being encouraged into higher education and into the trades and being told that the world is their oyster.
11: And they're being encouraged to get into politics as well, obviously, and take political action. There was something else I was really interested in too, and that is, and I think everybody is, it's how the Maori vote is going to approach this election campaign. You've just talked about getting Maori onto the Maori role. There has been a suggestion, you'll be well aware of it, of Maori splitting their vote. So the best way to make sure you can get rid of this government is to vote to party Maori with your electorate vote and, say, Labour or Green with your list vote. Is that a strategy, do you think, that will work, and is that a strategy that Te Pāti Māori will be advancing and advocating?
12: I think it's probably going to be a strategy that they will advocate, because if you want this to be a one-term government, then you'll have to do something like that. Yes, it's something that I'm going to have to personally consider, because I was always a two-tick person. But, that's something that I'll have to consider. But I suspect that within the next month or so, that may well be a strategy that is shouted from the rooftops by the executive and by the leadership of Te Pāti Māori and the members of parliament, or those candidates who are out there trying to make it in.
11: Now, that would skew, of course, MMP and its final result lead to the overhang of members of parliament as well. Do you think it might cause a resentment from the non-Māori community as to that?
12: Yes, well, it could well do. It could well do, Michael. But when have they ever bothered about what the Māori vote might look like? I mean, the screwing in the past has been done by the other parties, not by Te Pāti Māori. So, and maybe the others can't have the monopoly on screwing, or what did you say? You didn't say screwing, but it's skewing, I think you said.
11: Screwing the scrum. Yeah. Mm. Yeah, yeah, we're using it in a different context, just as well. Hey, but I mean, if it's just that, yeah, the Labour Party haven't given up, and neither have the Greens in terms of the Māori seats. Do you think that they've got some from Willie Jackson, obviously, and their Māori caucus of the Labour Party, the Tangi Utukeri is an example of this world. Through to, as I said, Tanya Waikato, Marama Davidson, very strong Māori leaders within the Green Party. I guess the simple question would be the non-alignment. What are the differences between Labour, the Greens and Te Pāti Māori that make Te Pāti Māori the more attractive vote? Don't the Greens and Labour travel in your same direction?
12: Well, the Greens and Labour have got good candidates. There's no doubt about that in the Māori electorate seats. They've got good candidates vying for those seats. But what they don't have is, well, what they do have, of course, is that those, other than the Māori Party, those other parties, their core constituency is Pākehā. And so Māori issues will never be given the same weight of consideration as you would get from the Māori Party. The Māori Party is tūturu Māori. They are there to advance Māori, absolutely, and that is their focus. The people who belong to the Māori Party, that's what we want to see. So there'll be no dilution. The issues that are important to Māori will be aired. They will get supported. They will get debated. Hopefully they'll get resourced. Hopefully they'll be shared and supported by other parties. But that is the difference. The core constituency of other parties is Pākehā, and the Māori constituency is totally Māori.
11: But even if you get into, let's just suggest that the combination of Labour, Greens, and it's possible, perhaps the Opportunity Party and Te Pāuiti Māori would need to form a coalition, yes, to oust this current coalition. So Te Pāuiti Māori will need to go into some sort of formal alliance with these other parties anyhow, won't they?
12: Absolutely, and that's where good faith negotiation takes place. You know, I mean, and that's a given these days in the political environment that we have. It's coalition. It's very

0: as a centre left, would you see them as a centre left party or a centre right party? Are they more likely to go with Te Pāti Māori and the Greens than they are with National and ACT?
1: I think so. I think likely to be a centre left rather than centre right. Yes, a lot of them, I think, are just right folk. To me, it seems. Yeah. To me, it seems.
0: All right. Listen, are you standing yourself?
1: No, I'm not. No, I'm not, Michael. I'm here as a councillor. What am I, my 12th year? I took was out for 3 years and I came back. And the main reason I came back is because I tried to get back in and I did, is because of the changes in local government that you'll certainly be aware of. And, you know, things that we've got to cope with. It's not only local water done better, and it's not only whether we have to form merge with others. It's everything that's going down right now in local government. And if we're not careful, local voice, I don't mind us having a look and seeing where we can do better, and, you know, economies of scale and things like that. But when I see that central government is saying, you know, we need to do better, I look at central government and I say, well, why don't you hold the mirror up to yourselves first and take a look? No, because there's a hell of a lot of wastage there. And, you know, 120 people of varying intelligence trying to tell local government what to do with ratepayers' money. So, you know, I get a bit frustrated when I see that.
0: All right. Thank you so much. I really appreciate your insight. I look forward to you commenting on the campaign. It's lovely to talk to you. Best of luck. Have a great rest of the week, Maripeka. Thank you for your time.
1: And also good luck to you standing. I mean, I always am pleased when people put their hand forward, a hand up. And I can tell you there's no bloody substitute for experience. So
0: good on you. Thank you very much, Ta. Maripeka Rokawa Tait, Te Pāti Māori still member and activist, on how they view the world. Rather important conversation. You would have gleaned lots from it. It's 11 minutes to 1.
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0: people, everybody was there. Kids from the age of 3 or 4 were throwing stones. It took 6.5 hours for these two men to die after getting lashed 100 times. And they were buried up to their hip on the ground, and people were throwing stones at them. So that was the field trip for us at the age of 19.
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2: Listen, one of the great things about this show and about long-form interviews, for example, and about letting articulate people speak and present, is that you get there. I hope everybody was listening to that interview with Mirapeka Rokawa Tate. We'll certainly be putting it up on all the social media. Not because I'm here to seek to embarrass or to dissuade or cauterize or criticize. I'm just as a way of thinking. And I think one of the things that a number of you will have picked up from that interview is the way in which it is accepted within Te Pāti Māori, and obviously the circles in which Mirapeka works, that the taxpayer-funded compulsory education system and cultural events such as Te Matatini, etc., are being utilised to politicise a new generation of Māori with a particular worldview and a particular political view. And I'm sure all of you would have picked that up and thought, aha. I'll be fascinated also, and we will talk obviously more, but I will be fascinated also by how Te Pāti Māori do go in the Māori seats. So the proof will be in the pudding.

0: shooting. It'll be a real testing area, but I have a suspicion she is right. Now, she understands Māoridom and the Māori seats, the Māori vote, better than I ever will, obviously. So we keep an eye on the Māori seats, because if there is the dual voting strategy underway, this is how it goes, Josh. You could end up with 124 seats. God, if it was the National Party, you could end up with more on election night. If it's this close, and we all know this is a wafer, and I've preached this before to you, and I'll continue to preach it, that overhang could ensure that the centre-left win. It'll be close, but they'll win. And with a minority of the votes, just because of that two-vote strategy. Now, it does bring into fairly dramatic relief, can I say, whether or not democracy is being subverted, potentially even sabotaged at this coming election. And I have warned you of this before. I will say it again. I'm not convinced that the centre-right parties have worked this out yet, any of them, National, ACT, or New Zealand First at an institutional level or a campaign level. But I'm just saying, we may end up with a centre-left government through the manipulation of the electorate versus list voting system. And here's the problem that National have on that, just quietly. Because they've played this game in the past before as well. Eh? Obviously, we all know. That's how the ACT Party survived the wilderness. It was kept alive. So, be careful sometimes the example that you provide. It might just come back to bite you in the bum. Mark, welcome to the show. Good afternoon to you.
1: Yeah, I wonder if our leader gave John Key a phone call after that endorsement of ACT Party. Yeah.
0: I just found that extraordinary, Mark, yesterday. I just went, whoa, wait on. You know, it's one thing to ring him up privately and say, go for your life, mate. It's entirely another in the seconds after it's been announced to go public with it.
1: That's very wrong. Considering where National are, I mean, you know, they're on the precipice of losing their finance minister and probably Chris Bishop, one of their best ministers, to be honest. A personal question, when does the New Zealand First list come out? And are you on the list? Are you going to be on the list? I mean, have you already had these
0: discussions? Oh, no, I'm happy to answer that question. And to be very upfront and honest about these sorts of things. No deals have been done at all between me and New Zealand First as to where I am, if I'm on the list at all. Okay, that's the first thing. Mm-hmm. So there have been no assurances provided to me at all. I'm not standing... There is, I think, New Zealand First, and a lot of minor parties play it pretty well on this one. You bring out your list late because a lot of candidates who are on that list, and this is not just National, it's just smaller parties, as you know, I think about it, lose interest real quick as candidates when they end up as, you know, 42 or 43 on the list, or 27 or 28, and they know that they have no chance of winning their seat or coming on the list, and that enthusiasm dissipates. So, that's the answer to your question.
1: For me, this election, well, personally, I'm going to be looking at where people are on the list to see who's going to be a minister, because, I mean, that really determines the effectiveness of what policy they're going to, you know, put in. If you're going to get some people that are really good, I don't know, humans that are going to come in and be ministers, you know they're going to have an actual effect on New Zealand economy and society. Yeah. And the second thing is I really think these parties really need to push what they're going to push at the top of their agenda, because it's extraordinarily important for me as a voter to know, because we know that the Greens aren't going to, you know, get all the stuff they want. So what are they actually going to put at the top? Is it going to be Te Tiriti, or is it going to be the environment, or is it going to be social needs? What's it going to be? And for the Opportunity Party, probably especially as well, because if you're going to vote for them, and they've got such a broad range of policies, what are they actually going to negotiate for when they say go with Labor at the table? I mean, to me, it's sort of like a potluck sort of thing you buy at a fair when you spend 20 cents with a party like the Opportunity. If you don't know what they're going to push forward as their main policy or what they're really going to fight for, then you don't really know what you're going to get out of them at the end of the day, do you?
0: Well, I mean, the other thing to make things even more complicated is you end up voting for a particular party. What, there are seven credible choices, I guess you might argue, at this coming election. But and they've put your policies out and you go, oh, I want that one there, please. And then those parties have to sit down with the other parties to work out which part of those policies are going to be enacted or not in the next 3 years. So it's like there's in the smoke-filled rooms.
1: Well, that's what I'm saying. I mean, what I think they need to come out and say, these are the priorities at the top of the list. So I know commentators always sort of ask them, well, what's your sort of, you know, policies that you just won't, you know, negotiate on? And they never say that, of course. But I think they need to be clearer what they're actually going to be negotiating with and what's their top priority policies when they sit down at the table. Because it doesn't really matter whether you're left or right. Your party that you vote for has got a host of policies right across the board. And, you know, it's quite important for me as a voter to know which one I'm sort of voting for, in a way.
0: Yeah, I'm just going to say to you, good luck, because I think the history of MMP politics has been that parties that say that they've got a bottom line tend to find that bottom line tends to move and get rather elastic the closer you are to real power. Oh, good on you, Mark. Nice to talk to you. Listen, I'm going to be away. I've got something to do tomorrow, which is going to take me to recover. And so I won't be here for the next 2 days. I've then got the New Zealand First Party Conference weekend in Auckland this weekend, so I'll be going up to that as well. My children are all heading back to, also at this time of the year, to school and to university. The third term and the university term for Auckland starts on Monday. So it's all a bit busy at the moment, but I will be back on Monday. Thank you for putting up with me over the last 3 days. To Hugh, who's done editorial, to Josh, who's done this. Yeah, I will have lots of stories to tell you on Monday morning and lots of nice guests. Thank you so much for your time. Have a great rest of the day. Bye-bye.
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4: 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So no one's asking a question here. The question we need to ask is what happened, and we will find out what happened, and then there can be accountability.
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1: In this update, nature enthusiasts from all sides of the political spectrum rallied in Wellington during the day, protesting against the government's proposed conservation changes. Hundreds gathered at the Make Noise for Nature march from Civic Square to Parliament. The rally was backed by Forest and Bird, Greenpeace and the Green Party. Event co-organiser Lou Farandousset says many protesters were not concerned about political allegiances.
2: Whatever their political beliefs, everyone enjoyed the bush and go jumping, hiking, hunting, fishing.
1: The Children's Commissioner says the government's time would be better spent on other problems instead of charging ahead with police move-on orders. The Justice Committee heard more feedback on the proposed bill on Friday, allowing rough sleepers, beggars or people being disorderly to be ordered away from a public space. They'll risk fines of up to $2,000 or 3 months in jail if they don't leave. Dr. Claire Achmad says the government should be working urgently on solving the main problem here.
3: How to get every single one of these people who are living on our streets a hot meal and a roof over their head.
1: The top youth Scrabble players are set to play in Brisbane in a Trans-Tasman competition in September. New Zealand's first youth Scrabble championships took place in Auckland during the day. 16-year-old Cooper Ashley won the inaugural title. 14 other players competed, with two 13-year-olds coming second and third. Scrabble New Zealand president Murray Rogers says the tournament's top three had the most competitive experience.
4: They were the same three who represented New Zealand in the Youth World Championships in Kuala Lumpur last year.
1: Swimmers in Wellington braved winter ocean temperatures during the morning to raise funds for the Special Olympics. Polar Plunge Wellington at Freiburg Beach in Oriental Bay drew athletes, coaches, police and other emergency service personnel to support the cause. That's news.
0: Plunkett Unchained.
5: Hello, Tori.
6: Hi, how are you?
5: Good. Sean Plunkett here.
6: Oh, hey, how's it going?
5: Really, really good. Look, we have had quite some response to this surprising district plan vote on Thursday for an investigation into broadcasting the call for prayer. Where did that idea come from?
6: Look, you'll have to talk to my office.
5: Why?
6: Because, Sean,
5: well, they don't return our calls, Tori.
6: Well, because, like, are you recording now?
5: Yeah, we're on air. I'm a journalist. You know that.
6: Jesus Christ, Sean. I'll come back to you. Bye.
5: Well, will you come back to me? Because you never do.
0: Plunkett Unchained on the platform. 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

0: Good morning, it's Friday. We've made it through. We're still trying to solve our technical issues, but we are getting closer. What have we got for you today? Well, Penny Marie from Let Kids Be Kids explains how you are funding a bunch of activists with your tax dollar to take action against the government that you're funding with your tax dollar. It is an amazing story. Laurie Mains joins us to talk the Ireland All Black clash on Saturday and the state of rugby. Maurice Williamson and Joseph Mooney, National MP, join us for Free Speech Fridays. And Rob Beard from Beard Brothers joins us because we start a new Friday segment, the Friday Fry-Up, where we look at the silly sausages and the super sausages of the week. It's Friday. We've got through the week. Major news for anyone listening on an iPhone this morning. We have solved our bug, but you will need to download the new version of the app, 2.3.0. I am reliably informed that this will solve the live transmission problems that we have had. So you need to download the latest version of the platform app, 2.3, I'm pretty sure, 0.0. That's it. There's that fix. The Android phone one, very, very close. Just waiting for approval from the powers that be to release the new version of the app that solves our problem for us. But it never rains, does it? And we now have some issues that we are working on in terms of streaming through the website. It is like playing whack-a-mole sometimes, the technology game. I must admit, though, I am in a good mood. Whilst I cannot share details of this, the latest particular action with you, I reflected as I lay down my head last night that for the first time in, I think, a total of 5 years, I do not have a single, I'm not involved in any court action. No one is suing me. No one is seeking to suppress me. I have no outstanding warrants, as far as I know, for my arrest. No one is trying to subpoena me. I guess the only thing you could say might still be ongoing, but they haven't told me and they won't talk to me, is that silly mumbo-jumbo BSA complaint. But other than that, the decks are cleared. And there have been, for me, five or six legal battles associated with various jurisdictions and courts over the last 5 years. And I went to bed last night quite relieved and suddenly realising just how much that can take out of you on various fronts. I was dealing with a matter yesterday which came to a conclusion, which was, I think, a fair conclusion. Thank you to the judge involved. I can't say anything more about it, but I think justice was done in that case. And I live to fight another day. And I did reflect, and I had a lovely chat with my son, whose age I got wrong, he's 27, whose birthday it was yesterday, and may have assisted me in some of these matters. And I worried that I might wake up in the morning bored because I wasn't fighting with anyone. I'm quite happy to be bored for a little longer. Let's now fix our gremlins with the platform. And this is not an invitation for anyone to come and have a crack at me over something else. But I can tell you, and I talk to people I talk to who do get involved in litigation, people who I get involved in calling the lawyers, it takes a toll on everyone on all sides of those discussions and arguments. But we do, and I've got to say, the matter I was involved in yesterday restored my faith to a certain extent, and the fact that judges can make good and clear decisions. And if your cause is true, you do not have to scream it from the rooftops. Good sometimes outs extremely well. All right, so do not forget, iOS user, get to version 2.3. 2.3 is out today, released overnight. It should solve that streaming problem. We have a larger rejig on the way, which will simplify our system and make it much easier, much more user-friendly. Because we are in our fifth year, and a lot of the technology that we set up with is now outdated, to be honest, and there are new technologies available that allow us to do things in a different way. I also just want to preview, do be listening after 9 o'clock. We have this new segment called Friday Fry-Up. It's with Beard Brothers Sausage Company. You'll see them in the supermarket. I'm pretty sure you can buy them online too, but they're great sausages. Sean, listening on the website, Andrew phone cutting out. I am in Picton. So frustrating. Thank you, Damien. Yes, we're working on the website thing, and there should be a release on the Android soon. Sean, and you have a new razor blade by the look of it. Good morning. Oh, thank you. I did shave this morning, in fact. Yeah. 1,000. Oh, geez, Ken, that is good of you to remind me. Ken has just reminded us that it is 1,000 days since the murder, let's not call it the death, Ken, of Baby Ruthless Empire in the Hutt Valley. 1,000 days. Nearly 3 years, and still the police, that breakthrough. Remember, we were promised the breakthrough just before Christmas, never came. And the three people, the three F-wits who were in the house with Baby Roo when Baby Roo died, and clearly some of them covered up evidence, none of them have told the truth yet. And no one has been charged with the murder of Baby Roo. Thank you for that uncomfortable but necessary reminder, Ken. You didn't go with naming it Hide the Sausage Fridays. Look, where is your mind at? No, it is the Friday Fry-Up with Beard Brothers. We've done some wonderful stuff, and if you're thinking about advertising on the platform, do be looking after Nine, because the green screen we've got behind me, this isn't real, this sign, this isn't actually what's on the wall. So we've done Beard Brothers logos, their website, and a whole lot of other stuff. We're going to talk to Rob Beard, who is the boss of Beard Brothers, about their company, to introduce the segment. And then every Friday, and I may get some audience involvement in this, we're going to go through, we're going to have the Silly Sausage of the Week, and that's the person who's messed up, or group who've messed up the worst. We're going to have the banger of the week. That's the thing that's just gone really well, or the person who has gone really well. Those are the two main ones, the Silly Sausage of the Week and the banger of the week. There will be some others. A friend of mine suggested last night we could have the Little Saveloy, Little Boy of the Week, for someone who didn't perform. I'm not sure I want to go there. I'm thinking about it. And we had the idea that we would get the sausages into the studio, and we would set up like a cube barbecue from Output Envy, and we would cook them on the barbecue. And then I thought about the fire alarms, and we decided that wasn't such a good idea. And I'm very partial to a bit of sausage, as I'm sure is Bella. But we're not going to do that. We're not going to fry them in the studio. But you're going to get the feel of it, and it is a segment that will evolve. And if you're interested in selling your product, we can make other segments to have fun with here on the platform. A special call out today to, and I know we have a lot of you, people who are of English origin or have come here from England to make a better life for themselves. I recognise yesterday was a tough day, and I was talking to some Kiwi friends in London who had been at pubs and stuff, and they said it was dire. Hey guys, it's only a game. It's not like you were fighting Argentina for sovereignty over a small island in the South Atlantic, is it? It was just a game. 2-1, it's just a score. There's always next time. And we will probably Monday, of course, that big game's going to be on Monday. Maybe we'll try and find some Argentinian people or some Spanish people. We'll find out where the Argentine and Spanish bars in New Zealand, and we'll do some crosses to them, because that will be big. All right, that's my opening stanza, a pretty relaxed one. It's 7:15. Let's take a break.
1: David Seymour here. I'm coming to a town hall near you. It's your chance to show up, ask anything, and get a straight answer. We'll talk about X Work to unlock New Zealand's potential. 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I'll be at the Majestic on Durham, 6:30 p.m. New Plymouth, July 23rd. 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
0: All right, it may be version 2.3.1, not 2.3.0, but I'm getting texts from people saying, iPhone users saying it is working. I am also just informed during that break that the website fix has gone in and that appears to be working properly now, which just leaves us with the Android. And look, my opening stance, and I've got some interesting texts here on the fact that, as I said, for the first time in 5 years, apart from the BSA thing, which is, I don't know, I'm not too worried about, I have no one trying to sue me, destroy me, I don't know, extract money from me. Hell, it's a relief. And I didn't realise how much that stuff had been burdened on me. And I wonder if you've been involved in litigation, the toll it has taken on you. I think there is much about it that you are not aware of until you're into it. And I will be brutally frank. I have been involved in disputes over employment and other things since the age of 25. And I have always taken the, if I believe in it, it's worth fighting for attitude. I've lost a couple. I think I've won more than I've lost, and I've changed the world a little bit. But it tires you, and I slept well last night. Okay, 2.3.1, someone is saying, Jesse says it is working well. A number of other people with thumbs up. Thank you for sticking with us. I know it's been, and I know Android users, you're still going. Android users, listen off the website for the moment. And we will have a fix with you, hopefully, over the weekend. Someone said, after the sausage comment, Bella might try and extract some money from you. She laughed. It's banter. Stop encouraging her. Bloody hell, that'd be dangerous, wouldn't it? Sean, lawfare is horrid. It almost destroyed Mark Stein. You will indeed live to fight another day. Keep shining the light, from Neil. Thank you very much indeed, Neil. Someone says, tell me more about the sausage. I'm not going to tell you anything more about the sausage. I'm so happy to hear that, Sean. Enjoy the boredom. Cheers, Maddie. Thank you, Maddie. And your lawfare is horrid. Sean, great news for you. Congratulations, and so nice to hear you so well. Cheers from Android Warwick. Hang in there, Warwick. Thank you, mate. Michael, I cannot comment on the text you sent me. Don't speak too soon. Oh, thanks, Dave, says Big Dave. That's very optimistic of you, Big Dave. Absolutely. Sean, is the Ranger running okay too? It is, actually. Apart from the fact that I got a flatty the other day and I haven't got the tyre back from Tony's, it is running like a bloody dream at the moment, and diesel is down under $3 a litre. And I'm going to Auckland this weekend for the big game, and I'm going fishing the weekend after that, so that's good. Now, this isn't interesting. Did anyone else see, and could you give me some feedback on this instantly? Apparently, Television New Zealand led the news last evening with the bird flu scaremongering, including cooking instructions for chicken and eggs. You are freaking killing me. You are just kidding me. I don't watch One News, so I don't know. They didn't, did they? Anyone else see One News last night? What was their take? Were they scaremongering on the bird flu? Were they or not? Look, upload the app. Upload the new version of the app. I think Jesse says you have to unload the old one and reload it. iPhone on the app, working fine in Whangarei now, says Pete. Oh, hallelujah. Praise the Lord and pass the ammunition. Sound on video is fine. Dick, are you Android Dick? Are you iPhone Dick? Does the news on the iOS app fix the issues when re-listening to Platform Plus replays? I am not sure. I'll just be honest, I don't know yet. I don't know yet. Yes, re-TV One News and bird flu. TVNZ correct, says Craig. Well, can you, rather than me have to go and watch their crap, I want you, maybe, we got 8 minutes, ring in and tell me what the impression that One News report created was. TVNZ apparently said every animal under the sun, including the cows, could get bird flu. Has the bird flu affected their platform app? It would be a good excuse, but I don't think it's a sustainable excuse. I'd like to blame it on the bird flu, but I can't. They said don't eat raw eggs because you might get salmonella. That's got nothing to do with friggin' bird flu, has it? Jack Tame, 10 minutes they spent on it with cooking instructions. This is hilarious. Thank you so much, guys, for telling me. Sean, fill your tanks. Diesel is going up next week. Not scaremongering. It is forecast. Thank you, Brenda. Sean, I've dated a lot of birds in my life, so it's very concerning. I might get a terrible flu strain. TVNZ newsworthy. TV3 was the same leading story. We did kind of predict it yesterday, didn't we, here on the show, that mainstream media were going to go nuts about it. And I thought Andrew Hoggard was so good yesterday, just being reasonable and kind of talking it down. Oh, but that doesn't stop our fear-mongering mainstream media. Anything to keep you afraid. Anything to stop you asking questions about the country you live in or the crap journalism they do. Sean, bird flu is gender neutral. Stuff has an article about what happened when it reaches your supermarket trolley. You are friggin' kidding me. I turned TV One News off when they raised the question, would businesses be eligible for... They didn't, did they? Oh my effing God. I often say these things in the hope that my predictions of the bad behaviour of the mainstream media will never happen. But looks like 3 News and 1 News outdid themselves last night. Graham, good morning. How are you?
5: Hi, Sean. Good, yourself?
0: You're not bad.
5: Congratulations on not being sued by anyone for a day or two.
0: A day or two. I'm hoping, Graham, I have some hope it will last a little longer than that.
5: Yeah, don't we all? TV One News.
0: Yep.
5: I got the feeling, I was just sitting there thinking, and it was the news, it struck me as almost being gleeful that there was another big bloody health problem coming.
0: That there was a crisis. It's a crisis.
5: Yeah, crisis. Almost the feeling that they already thought the government wasn't doing enough.
0: No, they didn't, did they?
5: Well, that's just the sort of, as I sat there, that's what I thought. I thought these guys are excited about this. It's like, you know, bloody COVID again. And the government has to step in and do something, though what that something is or was has been defined. Now, that was just the feeling I got watching it.
0: It's all Chris Luxon's fault, really, isn't it? Was that the subtext?
5: Oh, and David Seymour.
0: They
5: I don't think they went quite that far, but there was just that simmering sort of, almost, you know, if it had been the last Labor government, there'd already be a Prime Minister standing at a podium announcing this and that and other bloody thing.
0: Yeah, and only trust us on the bird flu stuff. You've got some medical experience, yeah. Graham. You've been a very senior medical practitioner. Are you worried? Yeah. Are you sitting there thinking, I won't buy eggs or go to KFC anymore?
5: I mean, well, I think that's bollocks, isn't it? And this crap about cooking chicken well, you should do that anyway.
0: Yeah.
5: Because you can get salmonella from chicken if it's undercooked, but and they show the eggs and things on it.
0: Did they wheel out, and so I think the text I've got, they didn't wheel out Michael Baker, did they?
5: No.
0: Oh, thank God.
5: They've wheeled out somebody from, what was she, some sort of ecologist or something who studied.
0: Oh, about the rare birds all dying, all the, yeah.
5: Something like that, yeah.
0: They couldn't, I thought with the coverage we did yesterday, Graham, and I thought with the excellent posture of Andrew Hoggard, I thought we'd headed all this rubbish off at the pass with the mainstream media.
5: Well, obviously not.
0: Jesus. All right.
5: There we are.
0: Why do you still watch, okay. Graham? Why do you still watch, eh?
5: I know. And then I go away on holiday or I go and stay with family who never watch the news. And I look, and I was down staying at my sister's place a week or two ago, and they never watch TV on news. And you realise, actually, didn't miss it. Didn't. It's just a bit of a habit, but I guess it's like trying to give up smoking. You have to do it over and over.
0: Over again, yeah, and it never ends.
5: Yeah.
0: Graham,
5: yeah.
0: thank you for the critique of One News last night. I'm getting more stuff, and apparently Michael Baker was on ZB this morning.
5: Oh, well, I never listened to ZB, so I wouldn't know.
0: Good on you, mate. Thank you, Graham. Graham Sharp, the regular caller to the friend of the program. Sean, did they wheel out the chick with the people here and have a deaf sign language interpreter? No, not as far as I know, but maybe they'll give that a crack tonight. The H5N1 has four syllables. It must be serious. Oh, God, Michael, but what is Michael? He is an infectious diseases expert or something, Michael Baker, but come on, guys, we're not buying. We'll have the bird lockdown. Birds can't fly between Auckland. This is just insane. Just absolutely insane. After the break, another piece of insanity about a court case, a judicial review currently underway against the government, which is funnily enough being funded, as Penny Marie from Let Kids Be Kids has found, by the government, or more importantly, you. All right, we are just waiting for our guest, Penny Marie, to join us on video link. Can I also add, I'm just so concerned. Now, someone has said to me there's only one person less credible than Michael Baker, so naturally TVNZ trotted him out. Who was that person, DM? Can you tell me? Sean, Paul Henry did fix TVNZ. How's he going to... I don't know he's fixed TVNZ from what I'm hearing today about their news coverage on the bird flu last night. Problem fixed, app download works perfectly, Bev the Westie. Oh, that is fantastic news. Thank you, Bev. All right, let's move on to our next story. Now, in case you didn't know, there is a judicial review underway. A judicial review is a court process where a party will go to... Oh, she's just dropped out. A party will go to a judge or go to a court, I think it's the High Court, and say... Look, someone's doing something that we think is illegal. It's not taking the person who's doing the something to court. It's saying, can you declare what they're doing unlawful to stop them doing that? Is basically my understanding and I'm not a lawyer, of a judicial review. The policy, the government policy that is currently under judicial review, is a decision taken after many months more than necessary of consideration to put a moratorium on the use of puberty-blocking drugs for the treatment of gender dysphoria in minors. It has not blocked the health officials have and the government have not blocked the use of puberty blockers for people who display what is called precocious puberty, I think, etc. But for the purpose of entering into that weird thing of thinking you can change someone's sex when they're a minor, our health officials, after reviewing, among other things, a thing called the CAS report and global research that raised serious questions about the efficacy of taking young people experiencing gender dysphoria and basically stopping their puberty as a step towards so-called changing their sex. Many thought that the government was certainly too slow in making that decision, announcing that moratorium. But in the end, it made the right decision. Not a ban, but a moratorium. But a group called PATHA, who are a lobby group representing people who are making money off and engaged in trying to get people to imaginarily change their sex, have taken this judicial review at the government. It is not a cheap process. I considered judicial review against the BSA when they decided that they had, lordship over the platform. And to be honest, the costs were simply eye-wateringly prohibitive. So who is PATHA, and who is paying them to take us, the taxpayer, through the government to court? Penny Marie from Let Kids Be Kids has been having a very interesting look at this. And I read an article by her yesterday and I just went, wow. So she joins us now and she's going to tell us the story. So Penny, PATHA, firstly, just tell us, what is PATHA? Who makes up PATHA?
9: So PATHA stands for the Professional Association for Transgender Healthcare Aotearoa. And so they're a side organisation specifically for New Zealand from WPATH, which is a World Professional Association for Transgender Healthcare. And I'll just say the word professional is something that they've self-described.
0: Okay. So how many people are in PATHA?
9: I'm not sure of the exact number, but they, I just was looking at their finances because they're an incorporated society and they receive $14,000 in the last year, nearly $15,000 in membership fees and subscriptions. But the thing is, so they received over $100,000 revenue, or $75,000 from government contracts. But the thing actually is...
0: What do they do for the government?
9: Well, that's a very good question. They're very close in with the Ministry of Health and things like that. But the people that are in there as the key names, which pop up in all the media and everything, they actually come through the universities. And that's really the key thing where you were just saying how expensive it is to do this. I would say that they would have endless buckets of money because Dr. Rona Carroll, she is from... I've just got all my notes in front of me. She is from... Otago University, based in Wellington, and then you've got Jamie Veal as well, who's at Waikato University in their transgender department there under health. So,
0: I'm just going to stop you occasionally when I can't believe what I mean. So, was that Waikato University has a transgender department?
9: They have a transgender health research lab. So that is run by Jamie Veal, who is a man identifying as a woman.
0: All right, carry on.
9: So, yeah, Rona Carroll is based at Otago's Wellington campus, and she writes for The Conversation. So when you talk about one of the things I want to talk about was how this seems, it's not being neutrally reported, because The Conversation is a... it's where universities, all the universities are members of that, and then they put their press releases or their media out, and then Radio New Zealand is one of the agencies that
0: picks them
9: picks up.
0: Well, look, I hate to digress. Wasn't it interesting that Matthew Hooton announced this new thing called, was it Brainwave, in the Weekend Post? Guess what it is? It's all the universities having their experts talking about things. Now, Newsroom did the same sort of deal. It was brokered by a former Labor MP called Grant Gillen. My understanding is, though, they will never admit it publicly, that the universities are paying Newsroom quite a large amount of money. They're getting say for pay. And it looks to me they've also done a say for pay deal with Matthew Hooton at the Post. And they are generally people who are from, like, I don't know, the university's Department of Transsexual Health, whatever the hell that is.
9: Transgender Health. And what I will say, I don't know if you just picked up this morning, but in the Herald this morning at 5 a.m, an article went out about this Patha case. And if you read it, so I did, it's quoting these people. So again, it's basically a press release with a byline on it. It's not independent reporting, and we all know that the experts are the university funded people. And I think, like, you know me, and we've talked about all this stuff before a number of times, but let's go back to the actual issue here. So what they're fighting for is that they want puberty blockers to still be and to have more ready access to children who are presenting with gender dysphoria who are prepubescent. Where are the parents in this conversation? And I always come back to, you know, they're talking about other people's children, and the people with the most stake in children are the parents. Why are these people who, like I say, Jamie Veal is a man who identifies as a woman, who's running the transgender health clinic, so in Waikato University and getting lots of money to do it, I believe that what they're doing is protecting their own industry for themselves. But they're purporting to be trying to worry about so-called gender dysphoric children, which we know have been indoctrinated at school, to question their identity at an age.
0: And the reason for the ban is that research suggests that transitioning gender dysphoric kids may well have worse outcomes for those individuals by way of suicide and mental distress than other treatments or other strategies?
9: Well, I mean, there's that side of it, which is huge, and that's where they try and sit. And when I put this article out that you read yesterday, I was getting a lot of kickback on Facebook from the trans community, so men identifying as women, and they kept going back to the point of, oh, well, you're using the CAS report and that's all been debunked. And so I actually brought the conversation back to what we were here to talk about, which is you can, like, that's the argument they want to sit in, okay, which again, it's not about puberty blockers. They want to sit in the contested science, and I'm like, okay, let's shift the conversation to the money. Who's funding this? They've never argued back a bit about the money. So we've got to look at, too, how they keep shifting the argument back to these so-called contested studies, because they're going for, university expert information. Yeah. But I'm like, we actually have, you know, ready data from parents who are going through this. So they keep going back to their university world, and we keep going back to the real world, which is our taxpayers.
0: Now, the thing is, are parents represented in this hearing, or is the court asking to hear from them?
9: I don't believe that they are, and the parents in there that are having the say would be parents like Paul Fistel, who has been an active lobbyist for a long time on this, and parents who have got transgender children. Because they're the, and Helen Joyce talks about this, they will be the very last people to admit that they made an error with their child. They've got everything to lose here because they're, you know, they're sterilising their children and leading them down a pathway.
0: So you're saying we have a bunch of self-interested professionals, ideologically driven self-interested people who are from publicly funded institutions, who are being funded to take a case to overturn what seems to me at the moment to be a pretty actually moderately smart decision, even though it took them forever. But there is no representation in this judicial review, because they don't have access to public funds, of people who might be drastically affected by a change in this policy.
9: That's correct. Yep. And we have parents at Let Kids Be Kids who have gone through this and they don't have the money to fight this. You know, the people on the side, and I mean, it's a global thing, but the people on the side of wanting to access our children and medicate them, well, firstly, they don't have the children's best interest at heart, but they claim kindness. But they know that parents aren't funded. We can't afford $400 an hour or whatever it is for a lawyer. And it's very hard to find lawyers in
0: Barrister. Who's representing PAFA? Do you know what firm is?
9: Sorry, I don't know the name of the firm, but the KC is, which was quoted the other day, I've got it in my thing, is, sorry, let me find my notes. She say Victoria KC. She was the one who said that it was a Trumpian anti-trans culture war tactic with no medical basis. And
0: boy, that's a stretch. That's a stretch.
9: Well, and what they've actually done is they've inserted a gotcha effect that the media would then pick up on, and even Law News picked up on that and quoted it. So you can see the strategy. Like, the media is in cahoots with the universities, which is in cahoots with the funding. And you and I talked about a year ago about the anti-transgender extremism book that was funded by the government through the Department for Preventing Counter-Terrorism, right?
0: Yeah.
9: And so that fund was set up after the aftermath of the Christchurch mosque attacks to counter violent extremism. And that fund funded a group called Gender Minorities. So Gender Minorities Aotearoa is a group that provides things like voice change operations and laser surgery for men who want to change to identify as woman, right? So they're protecting their own industry. They got funding from this Countering Violent Extremism to create a book,
0: which was a fund set up by Jacinda Ardern and the Department of Prime Minister and Cabinet after the and Grant Robertson. Wow.
9: Look, yeah, one of the quotes that I've actually put in my article was from something called the Lemkin Institute for Genocide Prevention, and that said, the gender critical movement, i.e. parents like me, simultaneously denies that transgender identity is real and seeks to eradicate it completely from society. Now, so they're quoting things saying that we want to kill and illegalize and eradicate transgender people. So that's the argument that they take. And I'm like, no, people all have the same rights as under human rights, right? Men and women all have the same rights. So we're not wanting to kill or eradicate anybody. We're just saying you're actually a man, even if you want to identify as a woman. So as a man, you've got full rights. But they keep twisting it.
0: Yeah.
9: But anyway, that's a bit of an aside. The point is that the taxpayer funded this book, and basically what it has done is it's basically pitched parents who don't want their own children to go on puberty blockers as terrorists, genocidal terrorists. That's what they're pitching it at. And we've paid for that.
0: So this case, in fact, and the way this case is conducted and funded, is simply indicative to me, from what you've told me and other stuff I've read of you, Penny, that there is there is millions and millions of dollars of essentially government or taxpayers' money slush.

0: Zealand or internationally?
1: No, within New Zealand.
0: Well, they're all part of one big apparatus, and the whole key is that they have to silence us. They have to silence us so that we don't speak about it by name calling us and all of that. But it's everybody. I mean, who is it? Like you say, it can't. The way that I look at it is, it's they have advisors that go into the government. So there's even someone called Moira Clooney, who is a man identifying as a woman, and a man identifying as a woman. And of course, when you see the paper, you just assume that it's a woman.
1: Yeah.
0: who was, I think, committee member of PATHA, but they're an advisor into the Ministry of Health.
1: Oh,
0: so it's actually about the advisory, like, because they're at universities, right? Yeah. And because they're part of these organisations.
1: And they're experts, aren't they?
0: They're experts, but they're activists. They are activists. They're not experts. They're activists, and they through things like you know, what they're doing through policy. I've even spoken to a GP who said that they receive guidance on how to talk about all this. So they're influencing the medical profession at the grassroots. Obviously, it comes back to the pharmaceuticals, because someone's making money out of puberty blockers and they clearly don't want that particular pipeline to be shut down. But I don't even think, I feel like it's not even about the puberty blockers. They need to silence us on every angle, because they don't care about children, okay? They care about themselves and growing their own industry. If they lose the battle about the conversation about puberty blockers, then it's the start of the losing of the battle for them. So I feel like they've pitched it as they've done it where the you know, at the front line, they're all saying that they've got to do this to care about the children, because everybody wants to care about the children. But it goes right back to what I say all the time, is where are the parents allowed to be in this conversation?
1: Okay.
0: You know, I've got a dad.
1: So this action, this judicial review, which has been running a couple of days, I think was set down for 3 days. Do we have any indication as to where it's going to go and what it might possibly say?
0: I haven't seen that at the moment. I think I was very concerned when I saw the Herald article this morning, because it was basically a puff piece, a press release from them. So I haven't actually been able to have a chance to have a look at where I think this is going to go.
1: Yeah.
0: But I'm deeply concerned, because they are still arguing the same stuff that they were arguing, and they have, like I say, they've got all the money in the world, they've got the judges and things.
1: What pisses me off is it's our money.
0: It's our money. It's all of our time too. Like, I don't want to keep talking about this. I want to move on to other more interesting things. I don't feel like the dial has shifted at all. I think public perception has been, you know, public awareness has been raised thanks to people like you and me and Bob and all the others. But I don't feel that the dial has shifted as far as the way that we have to shut this down is to turn off the money taps. And yep. Someone has to acknowledge, you know, the fraud and the money funneling that's gone into funding these people.
1: Mm. I hear you. Mm. Penny, I'm sure many people, having heard that, and what, I don't know, can we put a ballpark on how much it's costing them, $500,000 maybe?
0: You sound like you probably know more than me about that side of things. I haven't looked at doing a judicial review myself.
1: Okay, but it is not from, it is all some way or another from the public purse. Just remarkable.
0: Yeah, and I will just say, you mentioned before about the Royal Foundation, Foundation North. So I did a video, and it's in my Substack, and it was called How Jacinda Ardern and Grant Robertson Seed Funded the Rainbow Industry.
1: Yeah.
0: And so back in 2019, they put $1 million into something called the Rainbow Wellbeing Legacy Fund. Okay, and so then they've put about, I think, $400,000 a year in. I don't know if that's still going. Last financial, it seemed to be still going. And that then funds all these charities to go out there and propagandise and silence us by saying, you're being really mean. So the Jacinda Ardern Grant Robertson legacy is huge in this. And then now you've got Grant Robertson down at Otago University, right?
1: It all comes together.
0: It all comes together, and then you've got the, you know, the Countering Terrorism Fund, which, by you said, was started by
1: the parents of kids who don't want their kids put on puberty blockers because it might damage them and makes them terrorists. Amazing,
0: yep.
1: Penny.
0: Parents just stand up for your children. You don't; they are not the experts. They want to funnel your children into a lifetime of pain.
1: Yeah, mm. Penny, always a pleasure. I thank you very much indeed for your time this morning.
0: Thanks so much for having me.
1: Cheers. Penny Marie from Let Kids Be Kids. We better take a break.
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4: Wow, Penny Marie, it's amazing stuff. And look, I always almost get stuck in an interview like that. Pretty easy to fall down the rabbit hole, but the amount of money that is siphoned around and moved around by charities, the same names pop up and the same ideologues pop up. And if I'm going to, when I do criticise the current government, it didn't get... I don't think it even realised when it got into office just what a network, what a web of ideological funding had been set up by Grant Robertson and Jacinda Ardern, and just how much connivance in terms of government-backed charities like Foundation North, just how well they had constructed their kind of self-supporting activist, network, and they'd put people in universities, heads of charities, they'd got deals with the health department, they'd got Rainbow Youth into the Inside Out into the schools. Man, talk about propaganda, all paid for by you and I. Sean, Ardern has got her name on everything that has been bad for New Zealand. Sean, it's deep financial deception masquerading as doing the right thing for the underdog, parallel with the treaty grievance industry. They're not trying to fix anything, just feathering the bird flu empty necks, exempt nests. Mark, if you're on download, I just did it on my phone. I just downloaded 2.3.0. That's the new iOS app. We're waiting for approval on the Google one. But the Apple app is fixed, and I understand the website is fixed. Sean, Ardern's regime made it illegal for counsellors and health professionals to talk kids out of sex changes. Yeah, but you know what it didn't do? It didn't, and it did nothing to stop these corrupt wokesters from talking kids into sex changes. It didn't. Say for pay. In our pre-Orwellian days, we called it advertising. Neil, that's right. But the universities, through Newsroom, have a pay-for-say deal, and they have done, though he tried to dress it up as some personal project of his, and he's refused to answer me publicly. Matthew Hooton, the new editor of The Post, has done pay-for-say with the universities every weekend in The Weekend Post. Just appalling. Absolutely appalling. After the break, we're going to talk, well, a very important sporting tournament that is taking place involving countries from around the world. Yes, the Rugby Nations Championship. Laurie Mains, former All Black.

0: Cage is going to join me after 8 to talk about that. 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And Beard Brothers, Friday Fry-Up after the news at 9, a new segment.
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0: Ray, good morning.
2: Morning, Sean. I can't remember the year, probably around 86, 87. I was still living in Melbourne, and my girlfriend and I were at a nightclub the night before and ran into the guys that bought over Kiwi. And we were going
0: to... Were they stallions, were they?
2: They were older men, actually.
0: Yeah, well, you know. And you were like just a filly at the time, were you?
2: Oh, I was a filly at the time. And they invited us to meet them at the Melbourne Cup. And we said, well, we can't get into the members. We were going. Mm. And it was our first time going. We had the hats and everything. So they met us and took us into the members.
0: Yeah.
2: And I sort of was sitting with this guy who came from America, and he was one of the family that owned Budweiser Breweries.
0: Yeah.
2: And he used to bring over $1 million a year and bet it at the Melbourne Club.
0: Yeah.
2: On the horses. And he had never won. And that year I was sitting beside him, and he was bashing me on the leg because Kiwi came up from the back.
0: Yeah.
2: And he won. And unfortunately, I got a migraine. He sent me home in his chauffeur-driven car. And then the next year rang me, but I'd already met
0: my husband. Was that someone from New Zealand Breweries?
2: No. Budweiser from America.
0: Oh, Budweiser. Okay. Well, the year it was 1986. It's 1986.
2: Yeah,
0: he was injured in 86. Hang on, here it is. I'll just have a look. He entered the 1984 Melbourne Cup, but he was scratched due to a veteran check. He ran in the 1985 Melbourne Cup and finished 13. In 86, well,
2: yeah,
0: he, that was he, no, 1983 was the come behind victory in the Melbourne Cup. So that was it. Must have been 83. Right. You've got a few more years on you, Ray, than you were letting me believe.
2: No, I don't think so, Sean. Anyway, my girlfriend ended up hooking up with one of the guys. She was a bit older than me. She moved to New Zealand and she travelled around the world to racing carnivals with him for 10 years. They broke up because she wanted children. He didn't. And they stayed friends. And, it was a fantastic day.
0: Yeah. Okay. And you say, now, can you remember if Kiwi won or were you drunk? You were out by then.
2: No, he won. He came from the back.
0: Well,
2: and he
0: must have been 83 because he didn't win in 86.
2: Yeah. It could have been. I can't remember, Sean.
0: Because he died by 1987. Kiwi was retired to Snow Lupton's farm, where he died and was buried in 1995. Yeah, no, sorry.
2: Yeah, I was still going out to nightclubs and everything like this.
0: Yeah.
2: And we met up with these guys because a man assaulted me in the nightclub and I was beside myself.
0: Oh, look, that is right.
2: And I went outside.
0: Ray, quit while you're ahead. That's enough information. Okay. I hope. Have you settled down now? Is there a Mr. Ray?
2: Oh, yeah, I met him before the Budweiser guy rang me back the next year. Imagine where I could be.
0: Ray, do you still go to the races or not?
2: No, it's the only time I've ever been.
0: Good call, Ray. Lovely talking to you.
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1: In this update, nature enthusiasts from all sides of the political spectrum rallied in Wellington during the day, protesting against the government's proposed conservation changes. Hundreds gathered at the Make Noise for Nature march from Civic Square to Parliament. The rally was backed by Forest and Bird, Greenpeace and the Green Party. Event co-organiser Lou Farandousset says many protesters were not concerned about political allegiances.
2: Whatever their political beliefs, everyone enjoyed the bush and go jumping, hiking, hunting, fishing.
1: The Children's Commissioner says the government's time would be better spent on other problems instead of charging ahead with police move-on orders. The Justice Committee heard more feedback on the proposed bill on Friday, allowing rough sleepers, beggars or people being disorderly to be ordered away from a public space. They'll risk fines of up to $2,000 or 3 months in jail if they don't leave. Dr. Claire Achmad says the government should be working urgently on solving the main problem here.
3: How to get every single one of these people who are living on our streets a hot meal and a roof over their head.
1: The top youth Scrabble players are set to play in Brisbane in a Trans-Tasman competition in September. New Zealand's first youth Scrabble championships took place in Auckland during the day. 16-year-old Cooper Ashley won the inaugural title. 14 other players competed, with two 13-year-olds coming second and third. Scrabble New Zealand president Murray Rogers says the tournament's top three had the most competitive experience.
4: They were the same three who represented New Zealand in the Youth World Championships in Kuala Lumpur last year.
1: Swimmers in Wellington braved winter ocean temperatures during the morning to raise funds for the Special Olympics. Polar Plunge Wellington at Freiburg Beach in Oriental Bay drew athletes, coaches, police and other emergency service personnel to support the cause. That's news.
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5: Now, I know that many people, look, I imagine a lot of people of English descent are having the day off work today. Whole swathes of the public service in Wellington will be off. And union officers will be bereft of staff, trade union officers, because all the English people are having, well, a mental health day after losing the second battle of the Falklands in the soccer, the football World Cup yesterday, against Argentina. So we got an Argentina-Spanish final on Monday, New Zealand time. But there is a far more important championship, world championship going on at the moment. It is called the Nations Championship. It's a rugby championship where 12 nations from around the world, southern and northern hemisphere, vie for top spot. And there's some good rugby involved. And for us, more importantly, for New Zealanders, it's a chance to get a look at our new All Black coaching setup. And as always, sit there as armchair critics and say that we know all about it and the buggers have got it wrong. Well, the guy who does know all about it, and we're lucky enough that occasionally he shares that wisdom with us, is former All Blacks coach Laurie Maines. And he joins us by phone. I'll just push the button when I can get it there. He joins us on the line now. Laurie, how are you, mate?
6: Yeah, good morning, Sean. I'm fine, thank you.
5: Have you been following the Football World Cup, the soccer?
6: Oh, yeah, on and off a little bit. I quite enjoy some of those top matches. The skill level is fantastic. But
5: it's not right.
6: Yeah, England, Argentina. England could have gone on and won that game. I'm sure of that. They changed their tactics after they,
5: scored. They went defensive and they just said, "Oh, well, we're just going to give you the rest of the game to come at us," didn't they?
6: Yeah. Well, that's what it looked like, and clearly that didn't work because with goal scorers like Argentina have got in their team, you can't do that. You should know that. If you give them those opportunities, they're going to score goals.
5: Laurie, could I just ask you, despite the fact that it's different codes, that sort of mindset, going defensive after you get up, are those the same sort of decisions that you make as a rugby coach? What attitude you want the team to take at certain parts of the game?
6: Yes, they are. Certainly any team that I was coaching wouldn't have taken that sort of mindset, get a few points up and then think you can
5: coast.
6: Go defensive. No.
5: Mm.
6: Well, it's not a matter of coasting. You know, just go defensive and worry about stopping the opposition. The best way to stop the opposition is to attack them, not defend from them.
5: All right, let's move on to the real sport. Let's move on to the rugby union. First up, this Champions competition, do you like the format of it? It's not the World Cup, but it's the next best thing.
6: Yes, I do. And it is great that many of the second-tier nations are included. You know, it gives us a chance to have a look at them. But, Sean, there's one thing we've got to be very careful of with our players in New Zealand. They play a really tough Super Rugby season. And now they've got so many games in the Super Rugby Championship. And the All Blacks in particular, they're going to South Africa to play not just test matches, but other games. There's a limit. There's a limit as to how much these players can rise to that level mentally and physically. There's a limit to how much they can play. And I'm afraid that this year, I would suggest that the All Blacks have got far too much tough rugby on.
5: Well, I guess some would argue they're tough enough. We'll train them. There'll be, you know, there'll be like coiled springs. But are you saying just physically the body, a body can only play so many games at a certain level in a year or in a 12-month period or in a season?
6: Yeah, well, the brain also.
5: If you
6: want to get players up to the top level, they can't just keep producing it week after week, 20, 30 times a year, like we're expecting our top, All Blacks to do. No, mentally and physically, it is incredibly demanding.
5: All right, but we've started all right. Where there are three teams on 10 points after the kind of, well, we're almost, I think, this halfway through this weekend, the fixtures. Only three other teams with 10 points. That's Ireland, South Africa and us. And we've got Ireland this weekend. And it used to be we didn't worry about Ireland, but they've got a pretty good record against us now in recent years.
6: Yes, in recent years they have. They seem to have sorted out how the All Blacks play and been able to counter that with their style of play. And I've been very impressed with Ireland over recent years. However, I'm also very impressed at the way Dave Rennie has started the All Blacks and the style of rugby they're playing. I feel, I think the All Black pack has been strengthened slightly for this game. I like Tupu Vai'i at blindside flanker. I'm not sure that he's big enough to be a top international lock, but the games that he previously played at blindside flanker, I thought he was absolutely outstanding and should have retained that position. So it's going to be very interesting to see how he goes there. And I'm sure that, you know, when it comes to open side flanker number eight, I think Dave Rennie's still trying to tweak those positions a bit. I personally like our captain, Adi Savia, at open side, and let the rest of them fight out the number eight position. But he also, like, there's a lot of similarities in the way a number eight and a number seven play in rugby. They're trained to be first to breakdowns or second in supporting. So, I'm looking forward with interest. The only other one I'd comment on that, you know, I'm not in any way critical of the back line that's been selected. Personally, I think Will Jordan's number one position is fullback and let the rest fight out the other positions. But, so that's where I'm sitting on it. And I love the way they're playing. Some of the ball skills against France.
5: Yeah.
6: And Italy were just outstanding.
5: Yeah, but it's Italy. You got time to have the ball skills against Italy and France. It's a bloody lottery, isn't it? I don't feel like they've come out of the... I mean, I don't think like it's been overwhelmingly this is the greatest side ever. They've got issues Laurie, but it seems like they're building quite... It's a nice way to start building a foundation.
6: Well, I agree. No, I'm not for a minute suggesting that the games they've played have been perfect. You know, we need to start a little bit better, not give the opposition a start. But I like the way they're building. I think, I think Dave Rennie will have this team really firing by the time we get to South Africa, and they're going to need to. I mean, South Africa is certainly humming. Mm. But I think we're building, and, it's a good start.
5: Yeah.
6: Because, the All Black, I won't say they were in disarray, but at the end of last year, they clearly had some issues within that team.
5: Yeah.
6: And they weren't playing the level of rugby they can. Well, I can see the rebuilding and some really good All Black rugby ahead of us.
5: Yeah. Jeez, I've just realised I'm going to the game on Saturday. These games have been played in the afternoon, aren't they? Are they?
6: To be honest, I can't tell you what time.
5: Oh, okay, all right. So I'm going, it's 7:10, that's okay. I haven't messed up my day. Yeah. I'll tell you one match I am looking forward to this weekend, though. Argentina's the Pumas are playing England in the Nations Championship this weekend. Is that going to be a grudge match or what?
6: Yeah, well, it probably will be. But, both of those teams are better, I think, than what we've seen so far.
5: Mm.
6: And that'll be an interesting game.
5: Is it in
6: Argentina?
5: Well, I'm not sure. I've just looked and said it's on at 2 o'clock in the afternoon. Yeah. I'm not sure of the site I'm on. Oh.
6: Hard to keep with so many of them. It's so hard to keep.
5: Yeah, track it is.
6: Where they're playing.
5: It is. At the moment, though, South Africa looking good, right? Tough, going to be our toughest opponent. Is the feeling that I get.
6: Yep. Yes, they will be.
5: Yeah,
6: they're Scotland up. Scotland can't be taken lightly.
5: Oh.
6: They're also, looking very good, and just a few minor things. In what I've seen, there's only a few minor things they need to tweak to be very competitive with the top teams.
5: Mm. Laurie, it's not a World Cup, but for a new coach and, the All Blacks involved and the culture of the All Blacks, I still, every game is still a must-win test match. That's still the mentality?
6: Yeah, it has to be. Mm. It has to be. Not at the expense of doing a little bit of experimenting towards getting to your best playing 15.
5: Yeah.
6: Especially at this stage of Dave Rennie's coaching of the All Blacks, it's not absolutely critical that he wins every game. He's got to be building towards getting the very best team that he can for next year, the World Cup.
5: Mm. Well, I am looking forward to seeing the All Blacks play again at Eden Park. I don't get to do it often. Look, someone else has come back and clapped back at you a bit, Laurie. Scott says, the NRL winners will play at least 27 games this year, plus the Origin matches. No mention of overplaying them. So that's a league you're having to crack at you.
6: There's a slight difference. That's club rugby league. I don't know how many teams there are, but I don't think you can compare the two sports. Rugby's rugby, league is league, soccer is soccer.
5: Okay. Yeah.
6: Having been there, I've experienced that overplaying. We used to play 18 provincial games in a year when I was playing, and then we'd have a series of maybe All Black trials, All Black matches, then, and we'd have 18 or 20 club games. It becomes too much.
5: Yeah. And as you said, as much mentally as physically, keeping yourself on that edge. All right, Laurie, lovely to catch up. It's been a while. You got a prediction for me for Ireland, New Zealand this weekend?
6: Yeah, I'm going to go the All Blacks by 7.
5: 7. I think it'll be closer, but I like the way you're thinking. Laurie, always a pleasure. Yeah, okay. Thank you. That is four All Black coach Laurie Mains. Just look at the rugby championship, which is, I'm kind of getting into. I kind of missed, I've been very busy. I kind of missed Super Rugby, except the Hurricanes, of course, won, and they were fantastic. And I haven't had much time for sport. I've been watching too much Formula One, which isn't really sport. But this, I am now excited to be going along on Saturday night. And guess who's invited me? My old mate, Barry Soper. Bazza had a spare ticket, and he said, why don't you come along? And so I'm quite looking forward to getting up to Auckland and going along and watching a game of rugby. Let's take a break at 19 past 8.
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11: David Seymour here. I'm coming to a town hall near you. 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Christchurch, July 16. I'll be at the Majestic on Durham, 6:30 p.m. New Plymouth, July 23rd. 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
1: Oh, we've got a call. We've got a call from Winton, from Mike the Brickie. How are you, Mike?
2: Good, mate, yourself?
1: Yeah, bloody good. How can I help?
2: Hey, just with Penny Marie, I've got a family member that works in the University of Canterbury's medical thing for the students.
1: Yeah.
2: And she's come from another medical place to here, but she's telling me that she regularly has trans confused people coming in, and she's saying one of the first times she was abused by this man pretending to be a woman because she didn't use his proper pronouns, and just recently she had a guy come in and he wanted to see a doctor, and she asked him why, and he said, oh, because my friends told me I was trans. So yeah, those universities that Penny's talking about and you're talking about are spot on with
1: this. Okay, so is this your friend, did you say, who's at the university?
2: It's a family member that family works in the medical center.
1: Is she there as a... Oh, she works as a nurse. Oh, she works in the medical center. She's not on staff in terms of the faculty.
2: No,
1: No,
2: she's part of the...
1: Oh, no, look, it is remarkable what is done to young people when they get to university and the shite that is put in their heads. And they're basically recruited. There are government-funded trans LGBTQ groups that go to schools and university recruiting people. And it really is sad. It's absolutely appalling. It's criminal.
2: When you got Mooney on this morning, can you ask him what his government knows about this rubbish?
1: Yep. Yeah, but Joseph Mooney is a small part of a big government, you know.
2: I do realise that, but again, Sean, he's part of that government, and I know that there's lots of other moving parts in it, but surely they're not all that naive. They don't know what's going on, if you know what I mean.
1: Yeah, mind you, look, you know, when this government came in 2.5 years ago, I talked to some of the people and some of its advisors. They really had no idea just how vast the network of deceit that Jacinda Ardern and Grant Robertson had built around this stuff was. They couldn't actually comprehend what they were up against. And I'm not sure they still can.
2: Which is ironic, because they should have. They're all part of that, but... but even the, what's his name, Matt Doocy, that's part of National, like he came in and was openly telling us.
1: Oh, he's waiting for his kids. He's waiting for his kids to decide what sex they are.
2: So that's part of the National Party, Sean, that are supposed to be sensible, and that tells me they're not.
1: Yes, I think that is a reasonable observation, Mike, that you make. And you might want to reflect on that when you're in the sanctity of the voting booth on November the 7th.
2: Oh, Sean, I gave up on National a long time ago.
1: Yeah.
2: And I've got my own business, and I just gave up on them because it seems they're more worried about what people think and offending people and trying to appease small groups as opposed to actually looking after all New Zealanders.
1: And getting the country going. Yep.
2: Yeah, mate.
1: Hey, thanks for the call, Mike. Lovely to hear from you, my friend.
2: All good.
1: Cheers. Sean, I was threatened with legal problems by my deputy principal after I questioned a gender-confused colleague and her activism amongst pupils. She, the gender-confused activist, left the school before anything else happened. Thank God for that, Neil. I had a really good text here. Here it is. Wedderburn is just up the road. Of course, it's got a great pub. The golf course was the first one opened in the new millennium. Also, in the gold rush days, some robbers tied up the patrons and bar staff of the pub and put them in the back room. They waited in ambush for a certain target to come by. I don't think he did. So they took off and everyone was okay. Also, the Graham Sidney Goods Shed is there at Wedderburn. Right, lovely painting by Sir Graham Sidney. Really beautiful work of his, quite iconic. And that's at Wedderburn. Just reading that, you know, of course it's got a great pub. I'm just going to make this observation, people. It's just come to me like a bolt of lightning. There is no such thing as a bad pub, is there? When the alternative is no pub, every pub is great, no matter where it is in New Zealand. Pubs by nature are great. right?
3: Oh, it's got a great pub.
1: No one's ever said it's got a shit pub. No one ever says that, do they? Because pubs just intrinsically are good things. Just an odd observation that I'm making there. Belgian F1 this weekend, Liam Lawson, thank you for the reminder. We're looking to get Greg on next week, Greg Murph, and talk about that. I think it's this race, and then they have the mid-season break for F1. Liam Lawson, some interesting stuff going on in F1, suggestions that Verstappen might go to McLaren and stuff. But Liam Lawson performing really well this season, really well, but I don't know that Red Bull will ever let him back in the top team. Jeez, it'd be neat if he, you know, joined Scotty Dixon and became an employee at McLaren, wouldn't it? No. Jeremy, you've missed it. Jeremy, reload. If you are on an Apple phone, reload the app now. Get the new version and it will solve your problems. Sean, the Cass Report researchers gave the studies that PATHA reply on a very low ranking, but rely on. PATHA should be nowhere near the government as advisors. They are. Unfortunately, they are. Sean, iPhone app working brilliantly today. First time in weeks. Very happy. Thank you, Tony. You are welcome, Tony. I am sorry it took so long. Your app is still crashing regularly. Are you on an iPhone or an Android? The Android fix isn't quite here yet. The iPhone fix obviously is fixed. Sean, interesting that I watched a recent interview with Matthew Ridge and Mark Ellis. Both reckon the league training and games were way harder physically. Probably not mentally, though. Because league players tend to be buffheads, whereas rugby players can be intelligent. How many league players are involved in the average ruck compared to a rugby ruck? I get you. Love Laurie, one of the best rugby analysts in the business here. Lovely New Zealand style to Laurie too. Update for the app is working great. Thanks, Sean. Yay, iPhone user. Cheers, Liam. iPhone is still crashing, then you clearly, Jeremy, haven't reloaded the app or you have a problem. Update for the app is working great. Thank you. I have the latest version, Sean. What is the version you've got, Jeremy? Text me back and we'll sort this out in the course of the morning. Is it 3.2.0, Jeremy, or not? All right, it is 8:30 and we know what time that is for on a Friday.
4: Anyone with any sense knows that there's hate speech. Who's going to regulate it? Who's going to define it? I know the answer to that. The last people in the world you would want to.
5: What you have to say counts on the platform.
1: Yes, it's time for Free Speech Friday, brought to you by the Free Speech Union, the champions of free speech in New Zealand. You can get them at fsu.nz. And we get two free speaking New Zealanders on and talk about the issues of the week. We are joined this week by our regular Morris Williamson. How are you, Morris?
6: Morning, Sean. I'm great.
1: And Joseph Mooney.
6: Well, at least I think I'm great.
1: Right, okay. Well, who knows what's going to happen the next half hour. And from down the south, National MP for Southland, Joseph Mooney. How are you, Joseph?
7: Hi, good morning, Sean. Very good. On a crisp, a beautiful Central morning.
1: Yeah, it was crisp in Wellington this morning too, clear skies, but there was a nip in the air and it wasn't Japanese. Morris, what's the weather like in Auckland today?
6: Oh, middling, a bit of overcast and it's reasonable.
1: All right.
6: Nothing to write home about.
1: All right. Let's start with, I think, kind of, and they never told me, I never got the heads up, I think the kind of most interesting sort of political entertainment story of the week. The candidacy of Paul Henry for the ACT Party. And it must have been big because TVNZ would not deem to run the candidacy of my colleague Michael Laws for New Zealand First on the television news, but Paul Henry most certainly made the TV news. Some might say show pony. What would you say, Joseph Mooney?
7: Oh, look, good on him for putting himself forward. He said he wants to, you know, do something for his children and grandkids, and I think that's what we all want to do. So, look, it's a contest of ideas, and, yeah, look, all power to his arm, and we'll see how we go through to November.
1: Okay. I was going to call you a career politician, Joseph, but you've got many other strings to your bow. Do incumbent politicians, though, is there a slight feeling of resentment that someone who's, you know, been a bit of a media darling, maybe a bit of a popinjay, sits up and suddenly all the political media are interested in him?
7: Oh, look, there is a phenomenon where media are particularly interested in other media, and maybe that gives, you know, a little bit of a...
1: You there, Joseph?
7: Yeah. Oh, yep.
1: Yeah.
7: Sorry. The connection doesn't seem to be that good this morning where I am. I'll just say that there does seem to be a bit of a phenomenon where media do seem to be particularly interested in other media personalities, and that might give a bit of a heads up. But, you know, at the end of the day, it comes down to whether you can get things done for New Zealanders.
1: Yeah.
7: And that's what people will make their decisions on.
1: Yeah, sure. Morris, you're an act guy, aren't you?
6: Yes. Basically, my sort of philosophies and principles align with ACT. I'm not necessarily supporting the specific party, but yes, I'm very much at the free market end and get less government and all sorts of, you know, people making their own choices.
1: Are you disappointed then that they've pulled the celebrity candidate card?
6: No, not really. I've sort of got mixed emotions about it. It's look, if you had an all-black team which had 15 of the world's best wingers playing on the field, they'd lose because you need the different skill sets. And in a political party, you need to have a couple of props and a hooker and your halfback and some. And so Paul Henry provides that media sort of, he can sell a story or get some attention that others can't. But you need to have those powerhouses in the back room generating policy and ideas, and you need to have people within debates who can literally haul on some background. So I think he's an asset to ACT, but he's an additional to the whole team. He's not just the star alone. My worry about Paul Henry is he doesn't seem to want to stick with anything for too long, and he'll get bored very quickly, let fly, and it could all come crashing and burning just as quickly.
1: I did say to him when I had a long interview with him on, was it Wednesday this week? Wednesday this week. And I did say to him, in a caring, sharing, loving kind of way, I cannot think of anyone else I know who would be worse suited to life as a parliamentarian than Paul Henry. Like,
6: yeah,
1: literally,
6: that's
1: I know would hate it more than Paul Henry.
6: Yeah, look, one of the things I always found incredibly difficult, and I did slip off the wagon a couple of times, but I would go to Cabinet some weeks, and I would just be so angry at a Cabinet paper, and I would argue vociferously against it, and I would scream and yell and plead with them not to do it. It was so damaging. In the end, the Cabinet would agree to it, you know, by a majority. But you walked out of that room, and then it was a unanimous decision. It always had to be. Cabinet was always a unanimous decision. Now, I had a talkback radio show on Radio Pacific, so I'd go on that radio the following Sunday and tell people what a fantastic policy the government had just announced and how good it was.
1: You just didn't eat the dead rat. You served it up to other people with some garnish on it, you lying bastard.
6: Well, no, but you have no choice, because if you want to be part of a team, it would be like let's go back to the rugby analogy. It would be like if the coach had said to the halfback, I want you to get that ball straight out of the first five and stop the kicking. We're losing because you're kicking. And you just say, no, I'm the halfback. I'll decide. I'll just keep kicking the ball. You can't do that. The team has to work as a team. Cabinet has to make a decision, and then everyone's bound by it. But it's bloody hard. There were times when I just sat there thinking, God, can I take this any longer? And I don't think Paul Henry would last in that environment more than 10 seconds.
1: Jeez, okay. Well, look, here's... It's interesting you should say that. Joseph mentioned perhaps that there is, you know, more serious MPs look at someone like Paul Henry who enters the political fray and sees getting all the headlines. Morris, there are a lot of very hard-working people in ACT in their current caucus. Henry's turned up and said, and it's a little bit like Stuart, the arrogance of Stuart Nash saying, well, of course I'd expect to be in Cabinet. There'd be a lot of other ACT MPs who'd say, go to the back of the queue, buddy. I've done the hard yards and you come in here and you expect to, you know, have a golden pillow laid beneath you.
6: Yeah, there very much would be that. Of people who have sat there, I mean, people like Nicole McKee and Karen Chua and others have really ground out some hard
1: Laura
6: work.
1: Laura McClure, Todd Stevenson, yeah, we could go on.
6: There's a list of them. Mm. Now, they're all working away for years, I think, you know, some of them 6 years and so on there. And then all of a sudden, bang, somebody arrives and says, well, because I was famous on TV, I now should get the slot. I think that's going to be problematic internally as well. But in the end, I do think that Henry possesses one characteristic that is valuable, and that is he can get a message across to a public. He's a good communicator, and I think he'll make a valuable asset, but he'll need to be kept on a short leash or it could go all over. The idea that he was going to build a multi-billion dollar cancer hospital without even discussing it with anybody, I thought, boy, if every member of your caucus had that leeway, you'd have the place in a shambles within hours.
1: Like Joseph, you're the most recent, you know, Morris's history as far as Parliament's concerned. But, like, you get in, Joseph, you turn up at Parliament, I mean, how many of your dreams and illusions were shattered in your first 6 months in the place?
7: it's a environment like no other. It can be a very frustrating environment. There's a lot of hard yards that you have to put into it, a lot of long hours, and a lot of compromises. And like Morris alluded to. You know, there are things that you really don't think are good ideas, and because you're part of a team, you have those debates, and if you don't win them, then you go and you kick the ball and try and run that ball down the field as best you can so the team can win. It can be a challenging environment.
6: And Joseph, you've always got that one option, which can look quite enticing at times, to say, I quit, I'm not putting up with this any longer. Because if you can't look at yourself in the mirror more than a few days in a row without saying this is just wrong. So you get those days. I felt them from time to time. I sort of screamed in the wilderness in 2002 that we didn't stand for anything. We were going nowhere. We needed some policies. We needed policies that resonated with our vote. And I just, by the time we got to the election, I just had literally lost it because we went nowhere and we got 20.9% of the party vote and didn't deserve that much. So there are times when you feel, but if you want to stay there, if you want to achieve something, if you want to go somewhere in life, you've got to work with the team and try to persuade them that your argument's the right one.
1: Yeah, well, here's someone who has worked in organisations with Paul Henry. Good frickin' luck to them. guys, I didn't have this on the list because simply, to be honest, I forgot. I spent a long day in a kind of court hearing yesterday. But I wonder if we could just quickly deal with it. H5N1 bird flu. I had Andrew Hoggard on the program yesterday, and you know, I asked him, are you going to be setting up, are you the single source of truth on this? Are you going to be having briefings every day? Will there be band-aids? And I thought he did brilliantly in a very factual Kiwi way, saying, well, this is what it is. You know, don't go having intimate relationships with a dead seabird. Try not to eat dead birds. Try and stay away from dead birds that look smelly or look sick. But there is no panic here. There's no need to call on the World Health Organization. I get contacted this morning. I get a raft of texts and calls from people on the show saying, TV1 have just talked this up as like COVID-2, be afraid, the sky is falling. Joseph, you're in government. Please tell me this isn't, you know, this isn't Armageddon, because that's not what Hoggard's telling me, but it's what mainstream media are telling me.
7: Yeah, no, look, I agree with Hoggard. We've been keeping an eye on this for a few years now because it's literally surrounded us. You know, it's been everywhere around us, including Antarctica. for quite some time now, and about 40% of the world's seabird species comes from New Zealand, you know, so we're hyper-connected to the rest of the world thanks to our seabird population. So it was inevitable that it's going to come here at some point. And, you know, our officials and others have been aware of this and have been monitoring it and expecting it to turn up at some point. So we're as prepared as we can be. But it's definitely not going to be the end of the world, but it's, you know, it is something that will affect our food population.
1: Was it worth 10 minutes lead story on One News last night?
7: Oh, that's a decision for the media. but it's maybe a little bit more excited than it needs to be at this point, at least.
1: Yeah, good on you. Morris, what do you reckon? Because I said surely the media will not beat this out of shape, particularly after I talked to Hoggard. And then this morning, all these people texting saying you should have seen it. They were telling people how to cook eggs and cook chicken and, you know.
6: I've got a plaque up on my wall here in the office that's got keep calm and carry on. I think Hoggard was really good. This is an issue. It does need to be monitored. Keep a weather eye on it. But the world isn't coming to an end. Look, Sean, I remember back at the end of 1999, Bulger made me the minister for the Y2K bug. Now, I thought it should have been of rather than for because I wasn't causing it. But I was minister for the Y2K, and I got attacked by everybody that I wasn't doing enough. The world was going to come to an end. Hospitals would start.
1: That was one of the great grifts of my lifetime, the Y2K. Y2K consultant seminars. Joy covered the Herald about Y2K. What a crock that was.
6: So I just called every chief executive and said, look, you've got computer systems. Get your analysts to go and have a look at whether the date is important to its operation. If it is, then make sure you make it to the four-digit date rather than the two, because then it will know it. So everyone reported back within weeks that they'd all done that. I went back with a dump. And every time I watched the news, I was being attacked. You know, Williamson was sitting on his hands. Y2K could mean the end for us, the world. Turned out one water pump somewhere up in the mountains in the South Island stopped working because of its digital clock on it. And that was about the only thing ever reported as happening. And so, this is the way the world ends, not with a bang, but a whimper. But, you know, they beat it up. It was going to be, the world was coming to an end. We'd all die in our beds. And we have that over and over. My wife went out and bought a huge deep freeze last time where there was a bird flu scare. And I said, what the hell?
1: Well, apparently people are buying eggs. People are, it's not toilet paper, it's eggs are now walking out of the shelf. But here's my philosophy, guys. It's bird flu. I'm a guy. I'm completely fine.
6: Yeah. Keep calm and carry on. I thought Andrew Hoggard did really, really well.
1: Yeah, so do I.
7: I think keep calm and carry on is a very good thing. And it probably comes down to our response to the fuel crisis / the war in the Middle East. You know, there were people calling for restrictions and for lockdowns and all sorts of things initially. And I think we took exactly what Morris's approach is: keep calm and carry on, and just keep a watching brief on it. And it's worked well for New Zealand.
1: I find this interesting in a philosophical approach of this coalition government to the last coalition government. I think the last government looked for crises that it didn't have to waste, that it could make hay during a crisis. I actually think this government has done pretty well to keeping even potential crises on the down low, to keeping things calm and carrying on. I like the philosophy, Joseph.
7: Yeah, no, it has. And it's been quite deliberate taking a true data-driven, evidential approach and just not being alarmist about things and acknowledging that there's challenges. They keep on coming at us and they will keep on coming at us, but taking a calm, careful, considered and measured approach, and that's worked well for New Zealand.

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1: The Right Honourable Winston Peters, leader of New Zealand First, warmly invites you and your family to the campaign launch public meeting at 2 p.m. on Sunday the 19th of July at the Dewdrop Event Centre in Monaco. Winston Peters will announce solid policies to take all New Zealand forward in this very critical election year. The New Zealand First campaign launch public meeting, 2 p.m. at the Dewdrop Event Centre in Monaco, Sunday 19th of July. For more information, see nzfirst.nz. Authorised by H. Howard 91 McKenna Road Fielding.
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8: 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Our guest this week, National MP for Southland, Joseph Mooney, and Auckland Councillor Morris Williamson. Guys, I did a fascinating interview after reading a really good article by Dr. Claire Robinson, political commentator. And she's crunched and looked at some numbers. 38% of New Zealand voters are considering a minor party, a non-Labour or National vote this election. I went back and remembered my time working for the then top party in 2017. That figure was only 18%. It seems to me the intention, or if you like, the transportability of the average New Zealand voter has increased. And I'm going to suggest maybe, Joseph, that really the days of the old binary Labour or National kind of dominance are coming to an end.
9: Yeah, I'm not sure that is true in terms of coming to an end, but there's definitely a mood for looking, which is not unique to New Zealand. To be fair, it's you're seeing this across the West. You're seeing this in Australia. You're seeing this in the UK. You're seeing this in Europe, and people, it is a time of great change. It's great geopolitical change, great technological change, and with that comes great social and potentially political change. So I think that is a reflection of what's sort of in the water, so to speak, at the moment, both in New Zealand and globally. But, the ultimate test will be what happens in November. Morris was saying there was a period back in the early 2000s where the vote dropped a lot and people made all sorts of predictions. It didn't turn out to be true. It's just, votes shift around each election depending on what's happening at the time.
8: Yeah. Morris, what about, is your feeling, do we get back to the day... I mean, I'll be honest, I think National will be lucky to ever get 35% again.
10: Yeah, look, it is, as Joseph said, pretty much a worldwide trend. I think a plague on both your houses is just emerging because there's a dissatisfaction from the voters that they're not better off than they were 3 years ago or 6 years ago or 9 years ago. Their mortgages have gone up, their rates have gone through the roof, their cost of living is killing them. And

0: There's just this pretty disgruntled with a, you know, plague on both your houses for the main parties, because it used to be only a two-party thing, like in the United States, there's only Democrats and the Republicans.
1: Yeah,
0: I think there'll always be a mixture now. With MMP, it was always going to bring mixtures of parties. Can I just raise an issue while Joseph's on the line about National? They've got an issue coming up which they need to think about. Because they've got a lot of constituencies, I think they won 43 constituencies at the last election, and because a lot of those have been hard-working and dug themselves in locally, people like Rima Narkley here in Takanini, part of my ward, has done a really good job, I think they're likely to hold on to the vast bulk of their constituencies.
1: And have an overhang.
0: And then, but their political party vote won't supply them with any further. And in fact, it'll mean no one off the list. So you can kiss goodbye to Willis and Bishop and Brownlee and Goldsmith. But one of the things you need to think about is, do you change tactic and start trying to secure all those constituencies? Because if you won 43 constituencies, that's a lot better than you'd be getting from your party vote. And people at the top of the party list keep looking down at all those, you know, down the very bottom of the list and say, God, if they keep winning their seats, I'm gone. So the worst thing that can happen is for National Party constituency members to be winning their seats and the people at the very top of the list not coming back to Parliament.
1: Joseph, it's a valid point, and a lot of people I know are talking about this issue.
2: Yeah, well, it got since MMP came into force, the elections have all been about, been no different, and the reality is that the electorate vote broadly follows the party vote, electorate MPs may outpoll by a margin the party vote, but broadly speaking it follows, you know, the party vote. So this will very much be a party vote campaign for the National Party. You know, they'll be asking for two ticks across the country.
0: Joseph, I don't want to contradict you, but that's just plainly not true. In 2020, for example, National didn't win the party vote in any electorate across the country, even yours. Didn't win the party vote. But their constituent MPs like Simeon Brown here put a 15,000 vote majority in place. So the constituency vote was completely different. And I had it in 2002. I won Pakuranga comfortably against Michael Wood, but I can tell you Labor won the party vote comfortably. So it doesn't mean they track each other. They don't, and there's good evidence for that in multiple elections.
1: Yeah, I think that is going to be a big issue. Yeah, Joseph?
2: I was just going to say that an outlier, that election, to be fair, but the electorate vote, yeah, like, I mean, I was a case in point when my electorate outpolled by over 5,000. I was ahead of the Labor candidate by over 5,000 votes, but Labor won the party vote. Having said that, the National vote was still quite strong, just didn't beat Labor. But you know, there was a weird phenomena in that election where it mainly really took off to vote Labor to keep the Greens out. And that was something that, you know, having talked to people at different polling stations, they saw my name ticked and then Labor ticked for the party vote, which is highly unusual, but it was an outlier.
1: Hey, guys,
0: what I'm trying to say is that winning 43 constituencies that you now hold, if you could hold all those, if you could get a real effort into each of the constituencies and hold each and every one of them, I think it'll be very hard in a couple of them, but I think you could come close to holding most of your constituencies. You're going to end up with more seats than you would if you got a party vote of 32%.
2: Yeah, well,
1: Sorry, Joseph, could you just say that again, Joseph? We had a dropout.
2: Oh, sorry. I was just saying that there's no intention by the National Party to change its strategy, which is, party vote campaign first and foremost.
1: Wow. All right. That's the course you're taking. Guys, why I've got you here, I thought, and boy, we had some interesting reaction, massive reaction on the show to this idea, I think, floated by Winston Peters weekend before last. Only New Zealand citizens should be able to vote in a New Zealand election. That residents shouldn't, and, you know, how do you guys feel about that? Because I'd never really thought about it before. We only let non citizens' vote back in 75. Morris, I find it hard to argue against that.
0: Yeah, I think it's to do with, as Winston puts it, the commitment to the country. I hear people whinging on the talkbacks the other day saying, I've been in this country 35 years and he's going to cut me out from voting. If you've been in this country 35 years, buddy, go to a citizenship ceremony and become a citizen.
1: Yeah, yeah. Joseph? Your thoughts?
2: We don't have a party position on this one. They haven't discussed it. But
1: I'll tell you why you haven't got a party position, Joseph. Because you get a lot of votes out of Indians in Auckland, right? And India doesn't allow dual citizenship. So you would be forcing a lot of your supporters in urban Auckland to renounce their Indian citizenship. To become citizens.
2: Well, we haven't discussed it, to be fair, but look, I am personally sympathetic to the idea of, you know, there being a real commitment to New Zealand. And, you know, particularly this is a time of great geopolitical change, and I think people nailing their colours to the mast in terms of which country they're committed to is not a bad thing.
1: Yeah.
0: The other test, Sean, is this. Try going to some of the more successful economies around the world, staying there for a few months and then saying, I want to have a vote.
1: Yeah, you'll get laughed out of the place.
0: You'd be laughed out of the place. I mean, they literally give their citizens very powerful rights, which they say anyone else that's just here as a visitor or on a
1: visa Liechtenstein, Liechtenstein wouldn't have a bar of it, I wouldn't imagine.
0: No.
1: Or Switzerland.
0: No. Or Singapore.
1: Yeah. Now, I have to ask you both, we are short of time, we didn't get to everything. I am really looking forward this weekend to watching England play Argentina in the rugby championship. I have a feeling that will be something of a grudge match, don't you, Morris?
0: Yes, I do. I thought the Argentinians might be in a lot of trouble for running around the field with a La Malvinas son Argentinas.
1: Yeah.
0: And I thought, wow, that'll be trouble. But it doesn't seem to. I mean,
1: it was the 80s. I can remember watching the Falklands War on TV when I was at boarding school.
0: So can I.
1: So it's banter, you know, and it's Jeremy Clarkson and the Yards. It's banter. But hell, I just think that rugby game, Joseph, is going to be so intense.
2: I think so. There are a few old battles. They were clearly unresolved, and in the soccer, they clearly thoroughly enjoy themselves, and I think they will again. So it'll be highly contested.
1: Yeah.
0: Best meme that's been flying around the internet this week was a picture of Messi standing beside the captain of England, and in the middle was Margaret Thatcher. It says FIFA's appointed the new referee for the match.
1: Well, she will be turning in her grave after the result yesterday. Let's see if the English Roses can get back some dignity for the mother country over the weekend. Guys, that was a lovely session. Lovely talking to both of you. Have a fantastic weekend. Thank you for your time.
0: Thank you, Sean.
2: Cheers, Sean.
1: Joseph Mooney and Morris Williamson, our guests on Free Speech Fridays, brought to you by the Free Speech Union, the champions of free speech in this country. 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You can get involved. 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
1: In this update, we begin in Canada, where mass evacuations are in place due to rampant wildfires. There are now 191 active wildfires, with 73 not under control. Thick smoke is causing hazardous air quality across some northern US states. Ontario Premier Doug Ford is urging people to heed the advice from emergency responders.
2: Do not go to your campsites. Do not go back to your homes. If they're saying not to go back, don't go back. We will find you a place. A hotel room, we'll get you food, we'll make sure you're well taken care of.
1: Russian officials say 8 people have been killed and more than 60 others wounded by Ukrainian drone attacks. Kiev's forces are continuing their aerial campaign against energy infrastructure and military targets inside Russia, following the Kremlin's invasion of Ukraine that's well into its 5th year. 2 sprawling warehouses of Russia's major online retailer Wildberries were hit by Ukrainian drones yesterday in the Moscow and Tambov regions. In expectation, New Zealand First will be future-focused in the second day of its annual convention in Auckland. Yesterday, the party opened the event to a crowd of more than 350 delegates in Manukau. The Herald's Adam Pearce says leader Winston Peters will hold his public meeting today, which will double as a campaign launch.
3: These meetings tend to get quite a big reception, so it could be as many as 1,000 people who turn up. We'll have to wait and see, but no doubt it will be an eager crowd.
1: And Auckland bus patronage reached its highest for any June on record. Auckland Transport figures show there were a total of 6.3 million bus trips last month, up 14% for the same period last year. North Shore Councillor Richard Hills says it's great news and proves hard work is paying off.
4: It's great to see with the City Rail Link and other big infrastructure projects coming on stream soon that people are sort of already using it in good numbers.
1: That's news.
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6: And that is the intro, folks, and you'll see the screen beside me sort of swapped out a little bit. This is going to be a regular Friday slot. It is the Beard Brothers Friday Fryer, where we're going to look for the banger of the week, the snarler of the week and the silly sausage of the week. Amongst all the issues that we have covered, and I'm quite looking forward to this. I will, of course, be taking your suggestions on this during the course of the week, and I might even try and talk the guys who are paying for this amazing technology behind me to might be able to give you a sausage yourself. Beard Brothers, who are they? Well, to find out, we're joined now by video link by Rob Beard from Beard Brothers Sausages. Rob, how are you, mate?
7: Yeah, g'day, Sean. How are you, mate? You well?
6: Yeah, excellent. Look, it is kind of self-explanatory that you guys who make sausages, right? But yeah. I just want to probe that a little deeper, if I could. Where did the idea why'd you get into the sausage business? And are you brothers? Are there brothers? Or is that just a marketing ploy?
7: No marketing ploy at all, mate. So basically, many moons ago, or 15 years ago, I couldn't. I'm a mad keen hunter, Sean, so I get out in amongst the hills and do a lot of hunting with my boys. Obviously, second name is Rob Beard, second name's Beard, and we have 3 sons, 3 boys, so they're the 3 Beard Brothers. So the boys, Max, Ned and Sam, are the Beard Brothers. Yeah, the boys.
6: Okay.
7: So that's where that name comes from. So, that's where it all stemmed from, mate, about 15 years ago.
6: All right, and do they work in the business, Max, Ned and Sam?
7: Sam's still at school. Max is studying accountancy down at uni in Christchurch, and hopefully he might come in. And Ned, my middle boy, he's a builder. He's doing his builder's apprenticeship. So
6: honest stuff.
7: But still does a lot of hunting and So I mean, the business started, Sean, as a bit of a. It was never meant to be like this. I can tell you that right now. It was because I couldn't find a decent snag, and so I just taught myself how to make sausages. And then I've been in the wine industry all my life, pretty much. And then 2011, 2012, just threw it all in, and then got a shipping container, and started at that time with wild game salamis, and just taught myself how to make sausages, and it just went from there, really. And then had a big heart attack like 7-8 years ago, and that just from, you know, like working real hard and with kids and all that sort of stuff. So was still in my shipping container then, so I didn't have any staff, and so I was back at work in 2 weeks, which is crazy when I look back at it. But you just got to do what you got to do. Yeah. And then that's where Beard Brothers was born. A good friend of mine, Richard Lucas out in Havelock North New World, rang me. I've known Richard for years. We're schoolmates, and he said, "Your sausages are so good, Rob. You've got to you know."
6: Story.
7: And I was, of course, I'm like, "Well, how am I going to do that?" You know. So then it sort of progressed from there, mate. Went from a shipping container and found this little factory
6: in Hastings.
7: Yeah, well, the shipping container set up was in Clive, mate, just out of Harmwana, out of Hastings.
6: Yeah, yeah.
7: And then we moved from the shipping container. That was a hard case. And then moved from the shipping container to another little factory.
6: Yeah.
7: And then that's when we started Beard Brothers. So I still, yeah, that's, I had Wild Game Salamis and I had Beard Brothers, still had the both businesses. And then I never intended it to do what it's done, you know, like I'm just a normal Kiwi bloke.
6: What you are, mate, is you're a classic, Rob, you're a classic small New Zealand businessman. You're a classic small to medium New Zealand enterprise. And the way it gets together is people get off their bloody chuffs, they find something they're good at, they enjoy, and they build it themselves. Yeah. It's such a great story, mate, to be honest. It really is.
7: Oh, thank you, Sean. Yeah, I'm pretty proud of it. I mean, we employ nearly 30 staff now. So someone actually asked me the other day, what is your most rewarding part of your whole business? And I'm the quickest to say is the staff. It's just pretty quick.
6: You know what? That is such.
7: I mean, someone
6: asked me that about the platform the other day. And I said, really, the fact that this business provides for 8 other people besides myself, provides an income and a life for them, that is actually the most amazing thing to create as an individual.
7: I mean, anyone that knows me knows I'm a pretty giving person. So, but that I'm not money orientated. I still wear the same sneakers I've had for 10 years. You know, I just love seeing the growth, people's growth, you know, like in...
6: How many sausages do you make a week, Rob?
7: Oh, I did this the other, a quick calculation. Now, it's over 100,000. I think it's over, 300,000, something like that.
6: A week?
7: It's, if you did the math, we feed New Zealand, I think it's 2 times over a year or something like that. Yeah, it's pretty big. Yeah, but it's when I say it's pretty big, and I say that in a humbling way, because we never put ourselves up there as we just do our own thing. We have an incredible sales team.
6: Yeah.
7: That sort of, I always, you know, and it's not an egotistical thing. I say the sales team or our demo ladies, which are incredible, they're around New Zealand all the time. They have to be a reflection of me, really.
6: Yeah.
7: I mean, it's not an ego thing. It's just it has to be, because the business wasn't started like, it's not a $1 million empire. It's started from scratch.
6: There's so much in common with the platform story and your story. It's not bloody funny, actually. We're never going to be.
7: Yeah, yeah.
6: You know, I'm never going to be a $1 million, you know, a multi-$1 million enterprise. Now, you're available everywhere, like Pack and Save, New World, Foursquare, and Gilmore's. That's right through the country.
7: Yeah. Yes, correct. Yeah, right through New Zealand now. Yep, New Zealand wide. Yep, New Zealand wide distribution. Yeah. So, it's been, the supermarket journey has been fantastic. I mean, I I'm not a political person, but I do feel, you know, I'm in the trade. I'm a big judge of people and all that sort of stuff. And look, I mean, yeah, I can't really say too much more how well I've been treated, you know, like as a supplier. Shivers, it's been amazing. It's an amazing journey, and long may it continue. I love it.
6: What's different about, apart from the fact that you make them and they're the real bloody deal, and you've told us the origin story, what else is it about your sausages? You try and keep them natural, as natural as possible, not too many additives?
7: It's a really good question, John, because I get asked this all the time, and it's and if you can imagine your show, The Platform, ramping up into like and just ramping up at 400%, 500%, week, month on month. Once you know, for me, the biggest thing ever was to, if you can imagine my little shipping container, Sean, which was just a little shipping container. I had a little mincer.
6: Yeah.
7: I had a little sausage filler. Okay.
6: Yeah.
7: Now, imagine trying to scale that up to 40 at times, 40 to 45 tons a week.
6: Wow.
7: And keeping that.
6: Yeah.
7: The same sausage that I made.
6: Yeah.
7: 15 years ago in my shipping container or my kitchen or my garage. Yeah. You know, when I was starting out. That has been the challenge, but we've cracked it. It's a very simple process. It's not over-processing. That's the key.
6: Yeah.
7: And all the gear has got bigger, Sean. So my mincer plates used to be about that big.
6: Now they're like
7: that big. But it's scalability. But it's we make them the same. We use natural hog casings. We don't overcomplicate it, mate. We just let the meat really do the thing, you know. And it's all these recipes that I've come up with over the years, which they do take time. A quick little story about one. This is my favourite snag at the moment. It's our pork and watercress.
6: Yeah.
7: This one here, I was hunting with my boys, and we're in a creek. There's a heap of watercress. We grabbed some, took it back to the hut, had some sausages. I chucked the watercress in the pot. And then Ned, my middle son, he's like, "Oh, Dad, why don't you put that in a sausage?" And I was like, "It's a light bulb moment, mate."
6: Did you pay him for his creative input?
7: I'll look after him. He's right. Yeah, he gets to shoot a few deer. You talk about helping people out. Well, I've got a friend here, I never met him before, but I need to get watercress. You can't obviously just go into a creek and grab some. So there's a little company here in the Hawke's Bay that was growing microgreens and a little bit of watercress, GT Greens, good guy. And I went and saw him and said, "Hey, mate, if this takes off, you might be doing a couple of hundred, 300, 400, half a ton a week of watercress for us."
6: Wow.
7: Long story short, we won the pork and watercress won the New Zealand Food Awards Artisan Producer of the Year with that pork and watercress sausage. And his watercress business is now 100. It's all for the Beard Brothers. So he's got a wife and young family. So it's really cool. Yeah.
6: You've also got on your website, which I think is up above me. Is that right, Bella? Up above me on the screen, you've got recipes for all these different sausages that you've produced. That's all on the website. Yes. It's also got your stockers. Yep. And I've been eating your sausages for a while because I'm a Four Square New World guy. Most often the Four Square, because I can't stand big supermarkets. Your product range is there. You've got Boerwurst, you've got the old Yappy sausage.
7: Yep.
6: And they're bloody good. Rob, I just want to welcome...
7: Yeah, we've just bought a new Butterworth out.
6: Yeah?
7: We've just bought a wild venison. Yeah, we just bought a wild venison Butterworth out. It's called the Hunter's Butterworth, and it's out the gate. It's off the scale.
6: Bloody good.
7: Really good.
6: Hey, are you still doing the salamis, or is that gone now?
7: No, that's gone, but it's in the pipeline. Yeah,
6: I'm going to come back with nothing wrong with a good salami.
7: Yeah.
6: I want to really welcome you to the Platform family, and thank you. We're going to have great fun with this segment every Friday, and I look forward to continuing to enjoy your product. I hope it goes well, and we'll talk again soon, buddy. Great fun talking.
7: Absolutely. Thanks very much for having me.
6: Cheers, mate. That is Rob Beard from Beard Brothers Sausages, and we've got to get into the first awards of the week. At the moment, three categories I've gone through. I'm going to start with the bouquet, the banger of the week, my Beard Brothers banger of the week, and three nominees, really, I thought about it. Paul Henry, for just such a impact on the political scene by Paul saying, "Here I am, I'm standing for ACT." Pretty good coverage, positive result, and gosh, you couldn't buy coverage like that. Andrew Hoggard was my other nominee because he came on yesterday. He held in the afternoon a press conference the day before. He came on the show yesterday about 9:30, and he just told us the facts about bird flu, H5N1 bird flu. And it was just such a Kiwi way to do it. I think it resonated absolutely beautifully. And he tried to head off the morons in the mainstream media and TV1 and TV3 at the past. They still, of course, ran off and tried to scare the bejesus out of us. But they didn't do that because Andrew Hoggard had spent the previous day or that day being so straightforward and honest, not setting up a podium of truth, but just telling it like it was. And my other banger of the week nominee is the Argentine soccer team. Just because the Pobs put so much into it and, you know, they are so precious. And I had to put up with so many Pobs when I was in London banging on about the World Cup. And so for an Argentina to punish them for going negative after they'd scored their goal and even for being cheeky enough to put the Maldives things up running around. So they're the nominees. So I've got three nominees, Andrew Hoggard, Paul Henney and Henry and Argentina. And you know who I'm going to go through. So our first banger of the week for Beer Brothers, the Beer Brothers Friday Fry-Up, is Andrew Hoggard, the Minister of Biosecurity. Congratulations, Andrew Hoggard. You are the Beer Brothers Friday Fry-Up banger of the week. Next up is Silly Sausage of the Week. This is not such a wanted or coveted award. So the Friday Fry-Up Silly Sausage of the Week is the person who's been stupid enough, failed poorly in the week. And three nominees, two of them political parties. Firstly, the Opportunity Party, for whinging on that it wants to be on the televised minor party debates and it's having discussions and it's so important that it's nearly at 5% and it all says, and I just find it very rich for them to be screaming that they want to be acknowledged when they have officially banned all their candidates and staff from appearing on the platform. So don't say, hey, hey, look at me, and then walk away from tens, if not hundreds of thousands of people who actually are very politically open-minded and broad-minded. So they're nominee one for Silly Sausage of the Week. Nominee two is the Green Party, and we will deal more with this issue on Monday. The Green Party have come up with a wonderful idea to rob many New Zealanders of the freedom to choose whether or not they belong to a union. And the Green Party's new legislation, courtesy of Karl Marx, is that anyone who starts a new job in a unionised workplace automatically becomes a member of the union and has to start paying union dues. We are not in the 1930s. Eop, eop, trouble at mill. That sort of compelled unionism is an affront to freedom, it's an affront to democracy. And the stupidity of Greens, the Greens floating that, is beyond belief. As I said, we'll deal with this story again on Monday. So that gets them a Silly Sausage of the Week nomination with the Beard Brothers Friday Fry-Up. And lastly, Silly Sausages of the Week, the England football team. The England football team for going one up against the Argies and then going, and you didn't win Goose Green by going into defensive mode, did you? You didn't take Port Stanley because you all pulled back behind the halfway and tried to stop the Argies scoring a goal, which you couldn't. And I have to say, because, I don't know, something impish about me thinks they deserve to have the mickey taken out of them, I'm going to award the inaugural Silly Sausage of the Week Beard Brothers Friday Fry-Up Award to England, the English soccer team. They are the winners of that. The final category is the Snarler Sausage of the Week, and that is the person who did the thing most offensive or annoying to the public, to the people of New Zealand. And there can be no doubt, and this was only finalised this morning, I'm not going to have any other nominees. We're going to make it TV1. We're going to make it TV1 News for trying to scare you last night in thinking that bird flu represents an existential crisis to life in New Zealand, for hauling on the experts, for talking up what is a simple biosecurity challenge that this country is well able to cope with. and for suggesting that bird flu was something to do with the government of the day or Chris Luxon. So that is it. You are the winner of the Snarler of the Week for Beard Brothers Friday Fry Up TV One News. That is it. We're going to be doing that every Friday. We've got ads to play. That has been fun. It's going to be more fun. I'll be asking for votes in future. Thank you, Beard Brothers. Thank you, Rob Beard, for making this happen.
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5: A lot of you eat Beard. That's Beard as in Beard on the face, Beard Brothers sausages. I'm getting people from all over the country say, yeah, I eat them in Caddy, or eat them in Dunedin. And they are. And what a nice guy Rob was. What a great story. There you go. There's your small to medium enterprise. There's the backbone in New Zealand bloody business, isn't it? And so I hope we have a long and mutually beneficial relationship with Beard Brothers. And every Friday, 9 o'clock, we'll be doing the Beard Brothers Friday Fry-Up. You can make some suggestions during the week if whether or not someone is Friday Fry-Up, whether they're banger, silly or snarler-worthy, I guess is what we'd say. Love their beef and bacon sausages, someone says. Sean, the platform app is still cutting out. Alex, if you're on an Apple phone, an iOS phone, please reload the app to version 3.2. I've got lots of people saying this is wonderful, it is working perfectly, even when cell phone coverage is bad. If you're on Android, I'm not sure that we've got that update out yet. It is moments away, and I think we've solved our website problems this morning as well. We're going to let it settle and do some tests over the weekend and take a bloody breath. If you think it's been driving you guys mad, imagine working here. Big smile from Bella, long-suffering Bella. I've never tried them, but look forward to it. I really need some sausage, says Maddie. You just hang on. Help's on the way, Maddie. Silly sausage of the week, England Manister, Thomas Tuchel. Well, I could have made it more personal. I gave it to the whole team. If you're driving a Ford Anglia in second gear, you're going to be overtaken by a Bugatti in fourth, says Neil. Well said. The app is working, reloaded on my iPhone. Cheers, Phil. Thank you, Phil. Love their beef and bacon. Great show, Sean. New iPhone app, 1010. Even stayed solid when I went up to unfreeze the chook's water when it always drops away. Cheers, Mary. Or maybe it's even better. Thank God for that. And all you who are leaving, it's been quite an existential crisis, the transmission crisis. Sean, in the wake of the medium South Island earthquake, stuff is leading with New Zealand's second most dangerous country in the world. It's not, John, is it? I'll have a look on their website. Second most dangerous country in the world. My ass. Let's have a look. I just want to have a look. I cannot believe they'd do that. Oh, you're right. Oh, hang on, guys. Hang on, I can't. But thank you, John, for a letter. So this is on the homepage of Stuff, and it's New Zealand News. We live in the second most dangerous country in the world, NEMA boss says. What is NEMA? National Emergency Management Agency Director of Civil Emergency Management John Price said in an interview on RNZ. So we've got Stuff reporting what some shiny-ass civil defence guy said to Radio New Zealand. And the headline they come up with, this story was written by a moron called Chris Mariner. We live in the second most dangerous country in the world. Which is clearly bullshit. I think Iran would probably be slightly more dangerous than New Zealand at the moment. Lebanon, maybe? Or is this in relation to natural disasters? Maybe you need some context in your bullshit headline, Chris. Or the sub-editors and stuff. Thank you, John. Brilliant. I'll take this call from Ben. Ben, g'day.
6: Oh, good morning, Sean. The ham sausage, or not the ham sausages, the bed sausages are in, on the menu tonight. So it was great to get see that background on them.
5: Yeah, and look, well, visit their website. Just Google Beard Brothers, you'll get to them. And they've got recipes and everything in their whole range. And they make, I'm a particular, oh, what's happening there?
6: Oh, that's a dishwasher. Fork the other way, yeah.
5: No, I'm getting some feedback here. You all right now? Yeah, Ben, they've got all sorts of stuff about their sausages in their whole range. It's bloody good.
6: Thank you very much. Well done,
5: mate.
6: Great show.
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5: Someone says, Sean, I'm from Taranaki, I have an iPhone, I don't have an update available yet. Is there a way to activate it? Yes. 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People are saying it's working brilliant. People are even saying, though we haven't released the Android update yet, that the Android seems to be running better. Wish I knew what went bloody wrong. App not perfect, but much improved today, says Neil. Thank you, Neil. Look who's pushing that New Zealand is dangerous. Those emergency people are a bunch of unionised POMs. It helps justify their jobs and silly emergency warnings. Yep. I imagine it does. What I found funny was on your news read, the Te Anau residents confused as to what to do because the warnings were confusing. Christ, national selection at work, says Brenda. Earthquakes and killer eggs, we're lucky to be alive. Yes, we have a lot of earthquakes. We are not the second most dangerous country in the world. What a load of todge. What a load of todge that headline is. Sean, good morning.
13: Good morning, Sean. I think I was calling up regarding the transgender thing, but I agree with the natural selection comment. Interesting, people in these left cities, when they have an earthquake, they can't do anything without having a committee or without having Helen Clark pronounce something. I did my shopping last night. I saw the first people with masks. at our local countdown.
5: No. They might have just been residual idiots from the last time. Sure.
13: Oh, no, because I do it every Thursday night. You see, the same people, you know, the Asians tend to do it quite a bit. Now, these were new people. And
5: Is it possible they're just very ugly and didn't want people to recoil at seeing their faces?
13: This is the upper end of the North Shore, so I want to shout out to those. But so no, I don't know. But that's a good point, though. I think maybe we should have a telethon for ugly people. I think that'd be a good idea. I just want to comment on the comments the interview you had with the journalist regarding researching the transgender support and it's been forwarded through the previous government. That's shocking and abysmal on a variety of different levels. I congratulate Bob McCoskrie. In other sectors of the university, like engineering, for example, there's often shared projects between government and companies and for the crisis. But they have put in multiple reports that are going to be scrutinised, everything. I can't believe this isn't scrutinised. Surely some of this money is coming from the health department as well. Where is Simeon Brown on this? And basically, this is one of the key reasons I can't vote for this government anymore. They have allowed quite
5: dangerous... Well, hang on, Sean. When you say you cannot vote for this government, you don't get to vote for this government collectively because it's standing as three separate parties. Is there not a single party in this government? The senior partner. You will not vote for National.
13: No, I can't. This is one of the reasons. Why the city money hasn't been removed. Obviously, we're downstream from the US, but over there they've got now hearings about people have gone through. Parents who forced girls to go into, you know, mutilation surgery, and they're now, there is an increase in sort, and they're now taking court cases because they said they were pushed into it, and they don't want that research, you know, coming there. There's also a lot of transgender hate crime, you know, shootings, etc., going on over there. It's bizarre. I think these people, to call someone who wants to guard their children's, you know, health safety as a terrorist. Where is the key ministers on this? If you have Simeon Brown on or whoever's in charge of the university, I think is it Paul Goldsmith? I can't remember who's got the oversight there. I'd like that question put to them, whether they'll come on, whether they'll answer it. I don't know, but it was just shocking what that journalist had to report.
5: Yeah. Yep. Do you think, Sean, that we live in the second most dangerous country in the world?
13: No, we don't. There's several dangerous countries you can think of. You can be killed by terrorist bombs, by murder, by anything. Ask any serviceman who's sued with the United Nations overseas. We are not the second most dangerous country in the world. We have a first world country. We don't have cholera and typhus and other diseases, which I've seen in parts of Timor. We don't have water purity issues to that level. This is scaremongering. This is climate change level scaremongering. The most dangerous country in the world. There's plenty of other dangerous countries. Try being a young girl walking around, for example, north of England, where there's rape gangs operating. That's an example.
5: You're off to the races now, Sean. Who do you want to win? Who do you want to win rugby championship this weekend? England v Argentina.
13: I'm going to go for Argentina.
5: Just to rub it in,
13: and I also want Argentina to win in the soccer as well. So yeah, I'm sorry, Poms, but you can take another mental health day and go from there.
5: Yeah, I hear you, Sean. Thanks for your call, mate. Sean, we are not the most dangerous country, Adair left. I downloaded the new iOS app at about 7 this morning, and it has been working perfectly for the past 2.5 hours. Thank God. Pete, good morning.
10: Morning, Sean. Old Winston's caused some awkward conversations at my house with the whole citizenship thing and no voting. My wife's an immigrant, yeah. And she's not a citizen. So
5: How long's she been here?
10: What is it, 20 years now with me.
5: Get her down to a citizenship tour. Where's she from?
10: South Korea.
5: Okay, does South Korea allow dual citizenship?
10: No.
5: Okay, well, she can renounce her Korean citizenship or simply not vote in the frickin' election.
10: Well, she said, we pay tax, she pays tax.
5: It's got nothing to do with paying tax, mate.
10: But wouldn't it be taxation without representation?
5: People pay tariffs when they import stuff to New Zealand or exporters. That doesn't give them a vote, Pete.
10: Well, no, but she was being taxed by the government. So, but you know, like I said, well, I kind of support it. I can't go over there and work and vote. Yeah. And she's like, well, no. But on the other hand, if I was to pass, well, I am going to die at some stage, she would probably go back there. And
14: would she?
10: And you know, yeah, she would. The way she's kind of treated in New Zealand, it's, we're still pretty racist. And she, you know, her argument is, well, you know, our son can have dual. He may be able to have dual passport, which is good for him. The Koreans have, like, the second strongest passport in the world.
14: So you're saying, but you think if her is Korean?
10: She, yes, 100%.
14: Okay, then what's she doing voting in our bloody election then, Pete? Sorry, end of story.
10: Okay, that's a. And what about our son? Do you think?
14: Well, born in New Zealand.
10: Yes.
14: And you're therefore a New Zealand citizen.
10: Oh, 100%. Yeah.
14: Well, then fill his boots.
10: He's also a Korean. Korean citizen.
14: He can fill his boots.
10: He's also a Korean citizen.
14: He can vote. Just you know, that's it. That's good. Your wife's got a choice to make, but she's obviously decided she's South Korean.
10: Well,
14: so go and vote in their elections.
10: Yeah.
14: Okay.
10: Also, it's got... Hold on, Sean. Like, but also, I think it's got something to do with how we treat immigrants, too. Like, you know, she'll get stuff thrown at her out the window and told to get off back to her country and stuff like that.
14: When and where did that last happen?
10: Every time she goes to the local hardware store, Sean. So...
14: What's your English like? Is your English good?
10: Yes, even... Yes, even this weekend, I was out somewhere and I saw some Chinese people and I heard someone say, bunch of effing monkeys. Sean, I don't know.
14: That wasn't against your wife, though. When did this last happen to your wife?
10: No, it wasn't. It was against the Chinese family. And I'm just like, why can't we do better?
14: We can do better. And I'd agree with that. We can do better. We can do better on a lot of things. But when it comes to voting, it's not about being racist. It's about whether you're a citizen or not.
10: Well, yeah, but I'm kind of the be a citizen as well. That's kind of how I feel.
14: Okay.
10: But I do understand the taxation. Yeah, like I'm actually, that well, was awkward.
14: What the frick has taxation got to do with it? People pay, tourists here get taxed an entry, a visitor's fee. That doesn't mean we give them the frickin' vote while they're on holiday here.
10: Well, no, but that goes to support their visiting, doesn't it?
14: It's a tax.
10: Like toilets and dock and stuff
14: it's
10: like that.
14: It's a tax.
10: I thought it was a levy. Didn't the government say it was a levy?
14: Oh, levy tax, same diff.
10: Okay, right, eh? Well, they rolled it out as a levy. I thought it wasn't a tax.
14: Okay, but Pete, taxes. I think that's a very shallow claim.
10: What?
14: Right, that you get to be a citizen if you pay tax. BS. She can go.
10: But here's
14: the thing, Pete. She can go and become a citizen. She can go to the citizenship ceremony. You don't have to tell those people back in South Korea.
10: Yeah, but her whole family is back there. So when she goes back there, it's, you know.
14: Why doesn't she just go home anyway then, Pete? You can go with her. Why don't you go and live in South Korea if you're so upset about this rule?
10: I'm not upset, Sean. You seem upset.
14: I'm trying to get you to take a position that has some intellectual validity, Pete.
10: Well, my position is I agree with Winston, but I see both sides of it because I've married someone who's not a citizen. So, and she's chosen to move to live with me. So, and we've got a child with Jewel. So I don't, you know, you haven't seemed to have had that input in the show, but all right.
14: It's an interesting. This is a dilemma.
10: No, you don't seem to be interested. It's okay, Sean. Thanks. Bye bye.
14: Well, Pete, I just spent minutes talking to you. But if your wife's not prepared to take the plunge, she doesn't get to vote, mate. No. Treat him with more respect, says Brenda. Move him on. Tourist pay GST. Thank you, Hugh. Damn good point. That's a tax. He can't say, ooh, it's a levy. All right, I think we'll take our last break now, then we'll talk to Tom.
2: David Seymour here. I'm coming to a town hall near you. It's your chance to show up, ask anything, and get a straight answer. We'll talk about X Work to unlock New Zealand's potential. Christchurch, July 16. I'll be at the Majestic on Durham, 6:30 p.m. New Plymouth, July 23rd. 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Karen Chua and Simon Court will be at the Community Centre from 6:30 p.m. Check out X website for more meetings near you.
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11: The Right Honourable Winston Peters, leader of New Zealand First, warmly invites you and your family to the campaign launch public meeting at 2 p.m. on Sunday the 19th of July at the Dewdrop Event Centre in Monaco. Winston Peters will announce solid policies to take all New Zealand forward in this very critical election year. The New Zealand First campaign launch public meeting, 2 p.m. at the Dewdrop.

0: I'm just going to say, yeah, tourists pay GST, so that doesn't work, Pete, for your argument. And your wife would bugger off if you died back to South Korea with your son. Only six countries in the world, or five, I think, allow non-citizens to vote. There are about 128 countries in the world. I don't know. Let's go with the flow on this one, shall we? Sean, I do find it hilarious, your tagline saying tolerant, your emotional regulation needs some work. You need to be more open and tolerant to your callers. Aside from that, the platform is going to be very important for this election. So well done in that regard, says Mel. Thank you, Mel, and I'm open and tolerant. I read your slightly antsy little text, didn't I? Just say. Kate, my dear, how are you?
1: Oh, I'm good, thanks. I actually fully agree with you about, you know, I'm sorry if Pete's offended or his wife's offended, but the bottom line is, as you say, there's so few countries in the world that allow this kind of carry on. Now, my mum came out in 1965 from England, and she fully got rid of her UK passport, the whole thing, I think in the 70s, actually.
0: Yeah.
1: And she's fully committed. I mean, you can't have a bob both ways. The problem is, we've got plenty of tourists come over here and work temporarily, and they pay tax and all the rest of it, but they don't get a vote. You either fully commit to this country and what our cultural background is, our values, or not, and if you don't want to do that, then you accept that you don't get it.
0: And Pete's argument, it's still terrible because you're racist. How racist is it to let your wife bloody vote when she's not a citizen, for God's sake?
1: Exactly, it's nothing to do with race at all. It's to do with having dual citizenship, and these people, they're just trying to, they're trying to have a bob both ways. They're trying to have a leg in each. They're trying to keep their options open for the future, but ultimately they're not 100% committing to the country that they choose to live in, because they always want to have an out in case it turns to custard. I'm quite strong about this. It's like Kiwis who go and live in Australia and they work over there for 30 years and then they come back here to retire after contributing absolutely nothing. I'm angry about those kind of people as I am about the immigrants.
0: Yeah, they're bludgers. They're basically pension bludgers, aren't they?
1: Yep, they're absolutely bludgers. They've got a bob both ways. You know, when things turn to custard in Australia, they come crawling back here and expect us to open them with welcome arms after, you know, I actually know people that have done that. And I've actually got one of my cousins who is doing that at the moment, and she knows exactly when she needs to come back to New Zealand so that she can then get her pension. You know, and I just think that's wrong.
0: It's a rip-off.
1: Yep, I'm with you 100%.
0: Good on you, Kate.
1: That's my 5 cents.
0: Good on you. Thanks for listening.
1: Thanks.
0: Sean, my pop double-dipped UK New Zealand till he died. Yeah. Tom, good morning, mate.
2: Morning, Sean. Banger of a show this morning.
0: Yeah, well, thank God people could listen to it.
2: Yeah, well, so far so good with me too.
0: Good.
2: But anyway, it's definitely working better than yesterday for some reason.
0: Well, yeah.
2: I don't want to speak too soon. Just regarding this trans activism and...
0: We are funding these people.
2: Yeah, it might be legal, but it's actually criminal and it's morally incorrect. And, you know, as far as I'm concerned, there should be powers put in place for everyone who's been complicit in the gay and trans recruiting and preying upon young people of this country, kids, high school kids and the like. They should be prosecuted and locked up for this. And the money that's been stolen for this. No one wanted this. There's such, you know, the people
0: no,
2: who
0: No, Jacinda
2: have
0: wanted
2: got
0: it.
2: Genuine...
0: Grant wanted it. The activists wanted it.
2: Did you
0: Alan
2: want
0: Clark
2: it? Did
0: wanted
2: I want
0: it?
2: It?
0: No, we didn't. We never got asked about it.
2: No, we're the majority, not them.
0: Yeah.
2: So, you know, people wonder why, Jacinda Ardern's hated so much. Well, here's a good example. All the money that's been wasted by her and her administration and her cronies, Grant Robertson, even that

0: to Neil Lowe. The whole bloody lot of them.
1: Well, he's still working for Labor.
0: 10 years.
1: He's probably involved in this hacking of the submissions on the transgender bill, which is going on about.
0: It's the attack of it's the attack on the nuclear family. And if I was to use their language, and use their rhetoric, we could actually say it's a genocide on the normal nuclear family.
1: Yeah.
0: And turn it back on them. But I just want to make it clear, I haven't got a problem with, you know, gay people and trans people just getting on and living their lives. And I, there was a couple of people, trans people, who used to call up on the platform, Rachel, and then there was another one as well. I had no problem with hearing them, you know, because they just got on with their lives and minded their own business. And they're against all this predatory activism that's been going on.
1: Yeah.
0: But, you know, all these people who've been involved in this predatory stuff, they should be bloody locked up as far as I'm concerned, and they should be made to pay our bloody money back too. But going on to this bird flu business, One News and, what was it, Three stuffed up its backside bloody news, they should be locked up too for basically lying, for propaganda, for stealing our money, for being basically hysteria mongers and hysteria merchants, whatever you want to call them. They're meant to be a news program. They're meant to be an information bulletin. You know, if we want to watch some bullshit drama, we'll go and watch Shortland Street, and they can have some bullshit news bloody drama called, you know, I don't know, the crap news or whatever it is. So people who want to buy into that can buy into that knowing that it's opinion.
1: Yeah.
0: But when these little issues are spun out of control like they are, it actually causes a hell of a lot of damage, because there are people out there who aren't exactly foolish, but do actually get pulled into this crap.
1: Yeah.
0: And that's where the real damage is done. And this is why this government needs to completely knock the funding on the head of all our mainstream media and the good people who, the very few people who are actually good actors in the mainstream media will find a home. And the rest of them will get bloody tossed out onto the bloody scrap heap where they friggin' belong, for being the malicious actors that they are.
1: I hear you. I hear you. Thank you, mate. Cheers.
0: It's just not bloody good enough.
1: Cheers. Someone says, sorry to say, app still dropping off Android Nelson region. I told you, the Android app update is not out yet. Okay? So just, Ira, thanks, Ira, hang in there, and I thank you for hanging in. Now, I've gone and I've done some Googling, and I've found the top most dangerous countries in the world. Look, this is a list of, I don't know, all the countries in the world. This is the peace list, the most dangerous countries in the world. We are the third safest country in the world, actually. Only place safer than us is Ireland and Iceland. Switzerland is more dangerous than us on the Global Peace Index. And I'll run through the top 10. Russia. Russia is the most unpeaceful, dangerous country in the world. Ukraine. Figure. Sudan. Okay, Sudan, terrible problems. Democratic Republic of Congo. Yemen. The Middle East. Afghanistan. Syria. South Sudan. And Israel. Oh, Mali and Myanmar. And Burkina Faso and Somalia. We are nowhere near the second most dangerous country in the world. So, Stuff, could I suggest you take down your bullshit headline, or at least contextualise it? We are the third safest country in the world. We are the third safest country in the world by most analytics that I can find. Stuff getting it wrong, that is not, like, it doesn't happen every day. Listening on Android via website, flawless. Most dangerous country in the world, you've got to be kidding. Sounds like a dangerous journalist to me, says Callan. App reloaded, working beautifully now on new iPhone 17 in Warkworth. Thank you. I'm sorry it took so long. Thank you for your patience. Western Australia, working perfectly. Thank you. Paul, good morning.
2: Sean, how are you?
1: Oh, much better now that the app's working.
2: Looking forward to the weekend, no doubt.
1: I am.
2: Yeah. Sunny Kerry. I've got Android. Haven't had to do a thing. It's never been better, Sean. So just sort of.
1: But we haven't updated the Android. Something's well, just it's fixed.
2: It's been cutting out, but this morning, no, not a problem at all.
1: Okay. All right. All right. Very interesting.
2: You might like to know that. And I hope you have a great weekend and do as little or as much as you want.
1: Thank you, my friend. Lovely to hear from you. Okay. Cool. Well, I'm busy this weekend, as I said. I'm going up to Auckland tomorrow. I'm going to catch up with my boy and have a Christmas lunch with him. It was his birthday yesterday. 27. Gosh, time flies. And then I'm going to the Rugger with my mate Barry Soper. I'm going to go and see Ireland play the All Blacks at Eden Park. And then I'm coming back to Wellington on Sunday. So a little bit of a break. And I seem to be over or just getting over. And I figured out what I had. I had walking pneumonia when I was in Britain. And a number of people have got it. And it is not pleasant. I've been on massive doses antibiotic, which seemed to have finally got hold of it. I want to thank you for your patience this week. We're not a perfectly formed massive media organisation. We do our best, and it has been a tough week to get through. I want to thank Beard Brothers for joining the family in a more significant way with the Friday Fry-Up. I want to thank all our guests this week, and God, we've had some interesting interviews on this show this week. I want to thank all the team for sticking with it and looking forward to a good weekend. Go Argentina against England in the Rugby Championship. Oh, come on. We're in for a penny and for a pound now. Take care. Be careful on the roads this weekend. I'll be back Monday at 7 o'clock. Leah in after this because Michael has other things going on in his life today. Have a great weekend.
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1: In this update, two US service members have been killed in Jordan and one is missing in action, marking the first American military deaths in the Iran war since March. The US Central Command says the deaths happened while partner forces defended against Iranian ballistic missile and drone attacks. The identities of the fallen soldiers will be withheld until 24 hours after their next of kin are notified. New Zealand First are expecting to make another campaign policy announcement today, but little detail is known about it. Today marks the second day of the party's annual convention at Auckland's Dewdrop Event Centre. Winston Peters will hold a public meeting, which will double as a campaign launch. The Herald's Adam Pearce says the party's delegations are energised with its momentum of new candidates and polling of 11.5%.
2: Winston Peters, as he often does, says he thinks that the party is polling much higher than that, and I guess we'll just have to wait until November 7 to see whether he's right.
1: Disappointment from Australian officials as charges are laid in Laos after a mass methanol poisoning incident. Six backpackers died in 2024 after consuming vodka served at the Nana Backpackers Hotel in Vang Veng, including two Melbourne teenagers. The charges relate to selling harmful food and operating an illegal business, carrying penalties of up to a year in jail and a fine. The Australian government says it's deeply frustrated more serious charges were not pursued. The Laos Ministry of Public Security says autopsies had not been allowed, so authorities lacked the forensic evidence to determine the cause of death. The 2023 pay equity settlement for social workers didn't just lead to higher pay. New research by the Human Rights Commission and Auckland University has found it also led to workers being more likely to stay employed. They were also less likely to rely on government support. That's news.
0: Afternoons with Leah Parnapa.
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1: Happy Friday, team. Great to have your company here today on the platform. You are with me, Leah Parnapper. Producer Kelly is here as well. And we've got another busy show. Really looking forward to it and always looking forward to your opinions and your thoughts on our topics and anything else you may want to just wax lyrical about. Why not? 0800 332 283. It's a fun Friday. Although there's some serious stuff in it. You know what we do here. Jenny Marcroft is going to be joining me a little later on the show. She's a New Zealand First MP. She's also the Health and Disabilities spokesperson. The party's introduced an accessibility standards bill. And it's aimed at making New Zealand more accessible for disabled people and others with access needs. What will that mean? It's more than just building more ramps, let me tell you. Boy races. But they're not boys anymore. There's grown adults that do it. And they're an absolute scourge on society, I've got to say. Well, the government's brought in a new anti-social road use legislation amendment bill. These names, right? Let's just say Ban Boy Racer Bill. Anywho, it's passed its third reading and it gives police and courts tougher powers. I'll go through what it actually means. Will it change anything? That's your problem. Waikato District Mayor, Council Mayor Axel Besh is going to be joining me a little later on. He says illegal street racing has become an epidemic in rural communities. What a cool name though, Axel Besh. And hopefully, all going well, a little later on the show, kind of to wrap up the day's show, I'll be joined by Andy Clay. Now, you might remember, Andy is a well-respected football coach here in New Zealand, and he went over to Amsterdam, I was going to say. No, he was in Canada. He watched a couple of the games live. The Kiwis, our players, we lost, but he was there. He's back in New Zealand, and we are heading into the final, Spain versus Argentina. Everyone thought it was going to be France, did they not? Anyway, Andy Clay to talk about football and the FIFA World Cup final to round out the show. Why I say he might be here, he might not be here, is he's actually got a football game this morning. I said, how rude. I want you to come into my studio and talk to me. He said, Leah, we've got a game. I said, ditch the game. I'm more important. He said, I will be there as soon as I can. So that's why I'm saying it. But look, let's not worry about that because what we are starting today with a regular guest. I'm so excited every time she's on the show. She's bold. She's bright. She's beautiful. She's a Taupo counsellor. She's the CEO of Taupo Hospice. She is the one and only Christine Rankin. Xtina, good morning.
2: Good morning to you. Lovely to see you as always.
1: Do you like that? Bold, bright and beautiful? That could be your tagline.
2: Oh, you're very kind to me. Very, very kind.
1: Okay, let's kick off our topics this morning, Christine, which was really the only story that seems to be taking up all the oxygen in the room this week is the one, the only Paul Henry, who has joined the ACT Party as a list candidate. Some commentators are calling it the get of the elections, the coup, fantastic game changer, all these words being thrown out there. Christine, what do you make of it? Share the same enthusiasm?
2: Well, I need to say that Paul and I worked on How's Life together, the 5:30 television show where people aired their issues. And I'll tell you, I got to know him really well. And we used to film for 3 days. And sometimes I'd do 2 weeks ahead. And by the time I went home, my face would be so sore from laughing. He has got the most extraordinary, wonderful sense of humour I have ever heard. He is super bright. He is courageous. And yes, I know some people say he's arrogant. He has some reasons to be. He's actually, and arrogance is never nice, but I think he's very, very sure of who he is and what he stands for. And that courage, you know, I say often, is sadly lacking in politics. Mm. They're not going to be able to keep hold of him. I hope they know what they're doing in that ACT Party because he will not be contained. I'm absolutely sure of that.
1: Yeah. But agree.
2: I have great fondness for him. I got to know him very well. He's actually a very insular sort of a person, but I was allowed to go to his home. Ooh. And I got to know him. He's extremely eccentric. He used to have a goat. And I remember he said to me, we're having breakfast one day, and he said, do not make eye contact with that goat. And I have never found out why I couldn't, but we spent the rest of the morning laughing about that, which was actually nothing in the scheme of things. He is very entertaining, but don't think he's going to come quietly. He will be a force to be reckoned with if he lasts.
1: Because that's the thing, isn't it? Because, Christine, I know him maybe not as well as you, but I've worked with him over the years in various forms, you know, news reading, on shows with him kind of thing. And I agree with you, very sharp, very bright. I get his humour. Some people can say it is arrogant. He has got an air of arrogancy with him. I think it is great for the ACT Party. I think it's given them the jolt they need because they are stagnating, aren't they? You know, they're not lifting anywhere in the polls and they haven't done for a long time. I wonder, though, if it's all kind of... And I'm not denying that that Paul's not serious about this. I wonder, though, along with all of that wit and his experience in broadcasting, if he is polarising as well. Like when we talked about it, my listeners loved him. In fact, someone texted and said, I am now voting for ACT because of Paul Henry. So, you know, David would be over the moon to hear that. But he is polarising. And who does he actually appeal to? I mean, who are they thinking he's going to get? Yeah. Or is he going to take people off national voters? Are they going to, you know, go with...
2: Yeah. Look, a lot of people, he will, I believe, appeal to a lot of people. But so what? If he's polarising, I heard someone say the other day, if you've got people divided, you're actually doing something. You've got them thinking it. Excuse me. He is polarising, but don't we need someone with real courage and that you know where you stand with him all the time? I just am not sure that he will be able to stand the foolishness in Parliament because it's embarrassing and awful. Yeah. And he's got no patience whatsoever for fools, as he would call them. He's going to strike quite a few down there. Some wonderful people too, but holy moly, it's a bit of a worry.
1: Yeah, no, I agree with you on that one too. Because that's all right, my love. Do you need a glass of water? Do you need a little sip?
2: Yes, I think I'll just grab one off my desk. I think I've got a bit.
1: Go on, go grab your water. There we go. Gosh, could you imagine Chris?
2: That'll make a difference.
1: Apologies. Christine and Paul in the same room. My God, I wish I'd seen that. I was just saying, Christine, I'd love to have seen you and Paul in the same room. It would have been fantastic, like, you know, just riffing.
2: Oh, honestly, I could tell you so many stories about him. It's
1: go
2: just,
1: on. Go on.
2: I actually introduced him to his current wife, but I haven't seen him for a very long time. I was the Cupid who introduced them. I haven't seen him for many years.
1: At a meeting or something? No, was it a social event?
2: No. I thought that they would be good together, so I suggested to one and then to the other, and then I brought them together.
1: Good on you. And look, on just wrapping this up with Paul, and you've touched on it, you've said he doesn't suffer fools gladly, and we know that's where they sit in the beehive. So that I thought of that too, but I thought as well, he wants to be minister because he wants to get things done. He said he'll only do two terms. If they're in opposition, one. But I wonder too if he will be, besides the, you know, the foolishness that goes on down there, is if he'll be bored. Because look, let's face it, you know, he's had a broadcasting career, TV career. You know what it's like. You've done that, Christine. You know, you go in, you got people fuss around you, you do your job. You know, he's been treated very well for a very long time. He's got minions underneath him. He's going to have to go and sit in this big room with all these people that they won't treat him any differently. And he might have to sit at night, you know, that when they sit in the house till 10 at night. I don't know whether he'll just get too bored with this and just start acting out.
2: Well, I agree. I think boredom is definitely, and just putting up with the trivial, appalling things that happen down there. And a lot of them we don't even get to hear about on a daily basis, but it's real. The other thing, though, and I've experienced this myself, and I know someone recently who's just gone in to work in Parliament and is utterly addicted after about a month, and not as a politician, working in there, it is a very addictive place.
1: Yeah, yeah.
2: I can't tell you why, but it is. No, and that may take over.
1: I get it. I mean, I did that very small bit of work for the ACT Party years ago, and I think I worked with them for about 5 or 6 months, and my husband said I'd completely changed. You know, he said I was addicted to it. You know, you work way longer than you think you're ever going to work. You answer every text. You're watching everything. It does actually take over your life.
2: Nobody would go down there for the conditions that you, I mean, everyone goes on about how much politicians are paid, but it's a damned hard life. And if there wasn't that addictive excitement, who would go there? And I can't explain it to you until you've experienced it. I was on the outside of it. I was not an MP. Still, many people think I was an MP. I most certainly was not.
1: They want you to be one.
2: Just want it all the time, and you want to be involved with it.
1: Yeah.
2: I can't explain it to you.
1: No, I can't. No, I had a tiny, teeny taste, and I do understand what you're saying. Before we move on, Warwick has said, Leah, New Zealand needs personalities with dedicated passion to help the country.
2: Yep.
1: Could Christine please join him? You get this every time, Christine. Every time. Because we need your Christine Rankin.
2: I was on with Michael a couple of weeks ago, and he said to me in the middle of it, why aren't you standing for Parliament, Christine? And I said, this was before he announced, and I said, well, first of all, I'm 72, which he counted that both Winston and our friend in the United States is 80. But no, look, my health is not good, I couldn't sustain it. It's a hell of a life. I couldn't do it. It's too late for me.
1: Oh, bless.
2: I can just be on with you there and change the world.
1: We'll change it one show at a time. And finally, Brenda says, Leah, I think often arrogance is confused with confidence. They're worlds apart. Because I've mentioned arrogance.
2: That's true.
1: That is very true. And I do believe that. But look, you know him. You know Paul, Chris. And look,
2: and I know him. I haven't seen him for years, but I do think
1: he is arrogant. I'm not going to lie. He's confident, but he is arrogant. No. Whether it's a good thing or not saying it's a bad thing, but anywho.
2: He wouldn't be ashamed of that description.
1: No,
2: he would not be ashamed of it.
1: Absolutely not.
2: He's often said to me, I'm the best at this, or I am the best broadcaster in the country. He will say things like that, and he means it. So he wouldn't care what people called him. He's there for a purpose, and I can't wait. Yeah. There's going to be a lot of fireworks coming from him and Michael Laws.
1: I just, of course, let's not forget Michael. He'll be there as well. Michael will be a little, well, I could be wrong, but he'd be a little bit more measured. I don't think he'd be as OTT as we'll see.
2: Yeah, but courageous and not afraid of the issues and will call people out. I think they're two major additions to the parliamentary whatever it is, and I hope they're both there and they can have an impact.
1: Hey, I keep saying I'm going to move on, but I just find this so fascinating. I wonder too, that because David Seymour has been not accused, but I suppose that, you know, he says things that I agree with and most of us do, but then, you know, mainstream media jumps all over and says, I can't believe he said that. And I wonder if he's now got his attack dog in Paul, and it all goes to Paul, and, you know, he'll come out with these things, and it'll be David will be in the background grinning like a Cheshire cat going, well, I actually believe that too, but I left it to this guy to say it, you know? Because they'll expect that from Paul.
2: I think it's a very brave thing for David to have been.
1: I do too.
2: Because he is the ACT. He is the ACT party. Here he is bringing in a number one personality, a number one intellect. And he is going to have to stand back, like it or not, and he must have decided he likes it, because Paul will attract an awful lot of attention.
1: Yes.
2: Some of it will be very negative, and some of it will be the opposite. But this is a brave move for him. You know, personally, he's not my favourite person, but I still like a lot of the things he does. I don't hold personal grudges. What's the point? But it's going to make a difference in that party. I believe it is.
1: Yeah. And I think what will be interesting is after the election, unless there's a real surge, you know, you could be, look, let's just take it as a given that Paul's going to be there. They'll move him up the list, right?
2: Yeah.
1: And it could be at the detriment of some other people already in there, because they've only got 9 in there at the moment. And Paul, I heard Paul the other day say he's hoping to have 11, that he'll be disappointed if they don't get at least 10 or 11 seats or members in the House. And it's like, well, you've got 9. They had 11. Brooke Van Velden's leaving and Mark Cameron's had to step down because of his health. So they've got 9. I mean, so maybe not get someone rid of someone, but you don't know. Who knows? Who knows? No. Anyway, let's move on.
2: This is the weirdest election. It almost feels like there isn't an election. So I don't know what to think.
1: No. Let's move on. I do want to quickly stay with politics. We don't need to delve too long into it, Christine. 2 separate political polls released within the past week or so, all telling the remarkably similar story. We've got the RNZ Reed Research poll and the Taxpayers Union Carrier poll. Both have Labor ahead of National in the party vote. Christopher Luxon's personal popularity still under pressure. And despite that, both polls also suggest the current coalition that we've got can still get back into government because of MMP. So 2 different polls, Christine, 2 different organisations kind of telling a similar story. Again, my listeners don't put a lot of weight in the polls. I do to a degree. Is this starting to look like a genuine trend?
2: Well, I, like you, do to a degree. But if that is the truth, and it's been poll after poll after poll that has been very similar to this, we're mad. As a nation, we're mad. And we deserve everything we get. If that's, this country cannot live through another Labor government at this stage. Yep, sometime in the future when National have fixed it. That's what, and I'm not just talking about National, I'm talking about whatever a coalition is on the right. When they've fixed it, Labor can come back in and wreck it and give all the money away and destroy the country again. But we cannot sustain a Labor government in the near future. We are mad. And what are these reasons? I just don't get it. Look, we haven't all got what we wanted. Life has been ruddy tough. But if Labor comes in and takes all your money off you with their policies and plans and gives it all away, then we are in a great deal of trouble. So we are crazy as a nation. We've got very low intelligence, and I'm embarrassed to think that we would be in this position. How could we be?
1: Yeah. Christine, many reasons I love you, but I, what you just said then so resonates with me. I have said this in my circles. I've said, you know, I've used stronger language, and I said, we deserve it, meaning the country. If you vote them back in, you bloody deserve it. And I said, you know what? Part of me, the sick little part of me goes, when it happens, if it happens, and then I hope in the next 6 months to the year, when your life is even worse, you might get that light, might get that light bulb moment where you go, oh, maybe we shouldn't have. But then I don't know. I don't know if they will, because, like you said, they'll be giving out money, and those that don't get off their ass, or those that want handouts, they will be happy. But we'll have no roads bill. We'll have, we won't be going forward. We'll be in debt. We'll be co-governed.
2: Our education system will go
1: fall off the cliff again.
2: Police.
1: So I'm with you as well. Okay, what about, so Luxon is the Prime Minister still hovering. You know, he hasn't really, don't get that. Is it too late 4 months out to change leadership, or is that ship sailed? Yes. Is that going to make?
2: No, I think that ship sailed. Look, when Jacinda came in at the last minute and there was a massive turnaround, that's a phenomenon you don't easily get. I think they could with Erica, but I don't think it's a very wise thing to do at this late stage. And I don't get the Luxon hate. I don't get it. He knows what he's doing as a businessman. He's not a career politician. We needed that. He's kept a coalition together for 3 years without really a rumble. There's been wee tiny things. You look at coalitions that have gone before, they've been all over the show. He's a very good leader within a business sense, within what he's doing down there with the team and how he gets them to work. You look at the freedom he gives them to achieve in their portfolios, and there's some real performers in National. They're just going up a damn big hill at the moment. They will get to the top of that hill if they're given the chance. But I don't personally dislike him. I feel sorry that people hate him the way they do, and I think they'll look back on him differently in the future. How could you pick Chippy the twerp over him? He has got substance. He's a decent man. He does tell the truth. He does take responsibility for things. What do we want? A movie star. What is it that we're looking for?
1: You've led me nicely, and it seems we're looking for the opportunity party, Christine.
2: Oh dear God, communists. Leah.
1: Christine.
2: That's a trick.
1: It is smoke and mirrors all the way.
2: Oh my God! And that once again, we are stupid. And if we do that, we're going to get what we deserve. You just watch your personal hard-worked-for house come under the kind of rules that they're talking about, like not opportunity or whatever they're called. It's the Greens, I know, that want to charge us every year for living in our house, but they're all in the same camp. It's take from anyone who's just an ordinary New Zealander and give to everyone who's done nothing.
1: I think you said, what are we looking for? We're looking for like a rock star where Kule Wong, the leader of Top, opportunities. When I watch her speak, I have flashbacks of Jacinda Ardern, where comes across as, you know, she is well spoken, some would say articulate. She's easy on the eye. I can work with everybody. This is what and it fools people. You see it, as you said, you know, it's smoke and mirrors. I said that, but yeah.
2: Go and look at what they really stand for. See, that's what we do. We look at someone and they're appealing.
1: Yeah.
2: And we think, oh, they'll be lovely. It's all going to work out well. No, it's not. Warning. Take this seriously. Read it. Study it. Look at it. This is your future. This is our country.
1: Yeah. Warning, Will Robinson. And finally on this, Winston Peters polling strongly again. Looks like he could once more hold the balance of power, which he likes to have.
2: Surprise, surprise.
1: Surprise, surprise, here we are again.
2: Winston just does it. Look, he is addressing the things that National won't address, and the race issues in our country are huge, and they were voted in saying that they would do something about it. It's the stupid things that people don't like. They don't like being forced to do things. They want to come to it themselves, and things are forced upon them. National could have taken some easy steps. I think they have taken steps, but they haven't talked about it because that would cause trouble. But I think they have taken some steps, but people want more, and Winston represents that's more. ACT goes far too far. Winston's just far more in the middle, like, we're not going to put up with the nonsense that goes with this. There's great things with it, but he's not going to put up with the nonsense with it. And that's what people want to hear.
1: This is an interesting text from Mel, who said, Leah, business owners are now the working poor. I'm one of them. People don't want to vote another 3 years of this. My business was great under Labor. I can barely now pay my bills. I'm one of many. People are needing to leave the country to work. Meanwhile, Luxon is still holding hands with the Indian PM, smiling like a goose. He's gaslighting the country. People want to vote him out. People vote for more personal needs at the time.
2: No, I understand. I absolutely understand how tough it's been. I don't think he's gaslighting anyone. I think the Indian deal is one of the greatest things that's happened to this country in a long time, and it's going to pay great dividends for business. So, no, I would say that's a Labor attitude, and I don't see it that way at all. I don't think he's gaslighting. I think he shows who he is, and he's not a bad soul. He's just not this film star that we want. He is not what we've had in some of our people before, but he's a lot better than people give him credit for. And boy, is he courageous, because when people are commenting on how you look, believe you me, it's tough.
1: Yeah. Christine, I spoke with ACT's health spokesperson Todd Stevenson yesterday about the latest registrar-assisted dying annual report. It shows there were 486 assisted deaths last year. which is about 1.3% of all deaths in New Zealand. Since the law came into force in 2021, there have been more than 4,000 applications and almost 1,700 assisted deaths. He also has an end-of-life choice amendment bill in the ballot that would widen eligibility by scrapping the current six-month life expectancy requirement. Christine, wearing your Taupō hospice hat, what, firstly, do you make of the latest registrar report? Did you, Ed, have you had a look at it? What does it say to you?
2: Look, I am absolutely anti-extending it. I think we've got it and we've got safeguards in there and that they're absolutely appropriate. You know, it terrifies me that in other countries they're now allowing children to make these decisions about dying. And that is a dangerous, dangerous road for us to be on. And also, if you take away the 6 months, you're going to open it up to the elderly who feel a burden. And that is, we can't deny that that's a reality. And look, from a hospice perspective, there are hospices with differing views, but in ours, we support life. We don't try and talk our people out of it or anything like that. We refer them to the right channels and they make the decision without us ever being involved. But we prefer to get involved in making your life as comfortable and as good as it is. And if you've got issues like loneliness or pain or whatever it is, we will do everything we can to fix that. But from a personal perspective, I never liked it and I didn't support it. But now that I've seen what a lot of dying can be like, I think it is an appropriate option with all the rules around it that keep people as safe as they can possibly be. Yep. Look, the world needs to wake up to the fact, first of all, we all die. Secondly, it's not like it was on television. Very rarely does someone lie down, blink a couple of times, take a breath, and they're gone. It's complicated. It can be agonizing. The reality is people need this choice if it gets revolting. And I could tell you horrible things, which I'm not going to tell you this morning. It's not something we've agreed on. But we need to talk more about how some people die and how ghastly it is.
1: Yes.
2: So, because we all pretend that's not true. And I did once have a debate about this with a Pacifica community representative who said, oh, we look after a lot of palliative people in our community and we manage it really well. Well, you haven't experienced the ghastliness of some deaths, and people don't deserve to die like that. And we don't have the medication that solves all issues. Some of the world does, we don't. So there's got to be a balance somewhere.
1: Yeah. Supporters say the six-month rule is too restrictive and excludes people who are suffering but don't fit an arbitrary time frame. But you've just very clearly said you think the current threshold is important.
2: Absolutely it is. If we open that up, then a whole lot of people who don't need to go through this process will go through it. People who feel lonely and abandoned, and a lot of people when they get older are abandoned by their families. They're completely alone. They think, what's the point? And there are callous people who'd say, oh, so what? Well, if we're a decent society, we can do a hell of a lot better than that.
1: Well, I spoke with Todd about that and I said, if you get to your way and you remove the six-month application, you know, will there be new safeguards put in? He said, yes. I said, you know, will we see grandma or grandpa be effectively bumped off because the family don't want to care for them? Yep. He said, no. He said, well,
2: How do you stop that?
1: Well, I mean, they can't just say, look, I'm really lonely and I'm old, I'd like to die. They're not going to do
2: it. I won't tell you that. They won't tell you that. They'll tell you they're really suffering. There'll be a criteria. They'll learn what the criteria is and they'll fit that criteria.
1: Won't the doctors have to, though, prove that? They have to say, yes, she is sick. She will die.
2: Yeah, and look, a lot of those people will be sick, but they're nowhere near ready to die.
1: Right.
2: They just feel a burden, and some people haven't got anyone who cares about them. I think it's really dangerous. I think it works the way it is. It doesn't work perfectly. But it does have a protection for just getting rid of the people who no longer fit. That frightens me.
1: And Christine, is assisted dying and hospice care in conflict, or can they they are coexisting as we speak now.
2: No, they can work together, but we would never have it. We would never allow it to be done at our premises, for example. We just don't have anything to do with the practicalities of it, because we're all about being here when you need us and providing you the very best care to make this as simple as possible. And we can do a hell of a lot. Don't ever underestimate what hospice can do. And don't wait. If you get a diagnosis, don't wait until the last 2 weeks. Come to us early and we can often settle you and stabilise you, and you have a much longer life than's anticipated and a much better life. And I'm not going to go around advocating that people should just have a nice injection and we say goodbye. Of course I don't want people to suffer. Excuse me, but unless we put the safeguards around it, it's going to turn out like those Nordic countries where, you know, would you like to see a 20-year-old with anorexia, for example, who thinks there is no world left, no life left to live, life is just hell and they're suffering awfully, to be able to go in and say, my depression can never be cured, I want to go.
1: That's, well, it happens in other places. Never gets like that.
2: No, please, God, it honestly frightens me.
1: Okay. And finally on this, what you said just a little further back about, you know, we have to speak about this, because when I was talking about this yesterday after I spoke with Todd, I mean, that's what I said. I said, you know, as a nation, we have to talk about it. It is, we are all going to die. Death does not care if you're rich or you're poor or whatever ethnicity you are. So we need to discuss this. I got the most amazing phone call from a woman who quite recently, her mother was terminally ill. She decided to end her life, use this law. She was very articulate. She was so lovely to talk to, so honest. And she said, Leah, what, you know, obviously you wake up that morning and we know that we're going to go stand sit next to our mother while she ends her life. And she said it was the most surreal day. She goes, even thinking about it now, it is like, wow. She said, but it was the right thing for my mum. We did not try and talk her out of it. But here's the thing. She also said we could not talk about it with the wider, our circles, because we just felt... We just instantly knew we could come up with resistance, and that made it even harder because they couldn't share their grief. They couldn't, you know, they couldn't talk about it. And I was blown away by that, because I thought, oh my gosh, you couldn't. How can you? Hey guys, over a coffee, guess what mum's doing in like 2 weeks? You know? And she said, we need to talk about it, whether you agree with it or not. We need to.
2: We do.
1: We need to talk about it, because for her mother it's the right thing.
2: And New Zealanders, you know, the comment that I often hear is, if I die, or, it's not an if. We are all going to die. That's the process of life. We are born, we will die, and here we deny that we're going to. So we ignore a lot of things that we need to do to prepare. No matter who you are and what stage of your life you're at, we need to think about it and face it as a reality and prepare for it. And, you know, hospice benefits from this because people pay ahead. They want to know that you're out there and they want to know you're doing a good job and they support you to do that, but they don't want to face the reality of it. The conversation is a vital one. I do believe that.
1: I agree. Christine, are you okay just to grab a break just so we can play some ads and you can get another bit of water maybe if you want?
2: Absolutely. That'd be
1: all right. I'm with fantastic Christine Rankin. We are going to come back after the break here on The Platform.
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1: Yes, and my guest is Christine Rankin. Very quickly, Diana says, Leah, I love Christine and her common sense approach. I also love Paul Henry and look forward to seeing what he can do. Totally agree about the Opportunity Party, and people need to understand what they really are, especially young people. Centrists are just a lie, so we need to spread the word. National ACT and New Zealand First need to rule out working with them. That's from Diana. So that's interesting, Christine. She loves your common sense approach, as we all do.
2: Thank you so much.
1: All right. The government's new anti-social road use legislation amendment bill, these long, blimmin' windy names, gives police tougher powers. I hope Paul, if he's a minister, brings out bills that may, you know, have names like ban boy racer bill. You know, not these anti-social road use legends. Anyway, it gives police tougher powers to crack down on illegal street racing, burnouts, fleeing drivers and intimidating convoys. It'll also make it much easier for offenders to lose their cars and gives police more powers to close roads and public spaces to break up illegal gatherings. More importantly, a car can be crushed on the first infringement. Christine, what... Do you have these sorts of issues in Taupo? Is it a problem for you?
2: No, certainly not that I'm aware of, and I'm sure being on council I would have heard it if it was an issue. I'm sure, look, every now and again you see there's been a burnout somewhere on a street around here, but it's not where we've got major clubs. And just remember, I'm married to a boy racer, a very old one, and he loves all that stuff. So, you know, I'm a bit, I don't know, conflicted. Yeah. I think it's a pain in the neck when it gets out of control. But, you know, there is another side of this, and I don't know if we've ever thought of it, but, you know, it's almost inevitable that at some stage boys in that teenage year become obsessed with cars and racing them and being stupid. Have we ever thought of providing somewhere they can get it out of their system that's not on our road?
1: We do, don't we? What's the Hampton Downs?
2: Do we?
1: Isn't Hampton Downs?
2: Oh, Hampton Downs, yeah. I'm thinking more, you know, within suburbs.
1: Oh,
2: There's just a bare paddock where they can go mad if they want to and it doesn't damage anyone on the road. I suppose it's got all kinds of complications and there'll be health and safety and God knows what else, so it's stupid. But I don't know how you fix it because it's been going on for years and years and years and years and it's getting bigger, isn't it?
1: Oh, Christine, like you said, it's a generational thing. When I was growing up, there were some of the boys at our school, you know, used to take the cars out on the weekend. Why I think it's out of control now is because of social media. They get on their chats and their Facebook pages and go, we're going to be here and we're going to be there. And, you know, you get hundreds of these people turning up and it just becomes this dangerous, you know, when cops have to turn up and there's 200-300 people there, which there has been. That's why it's crazy now. And why? And the thing too, I think you could provide them with as many paddocks as you wanted, Christine,
2: and
1: they wouldn't work because they like the thrill of being able to have the cops turn up and, you know, it's, they're pushing the limits all the time. They like these new areas to go and have a burnout in. Yeah, I don't think you could give them a gold-plated burnout area and they'll be like, nah, don't tell me where I'm going to.
2: Well, that was stupid thinking on my part. I forgot about all the importance of defying the police and
1: it's defying
2: getting
1: the
2: away
1: police.
2: With things.
1: You know what's interesting? This current law, the current law we've got hasn't been tough enough. Even good old Crusher Collins only crushed 3 cars in her time. The biggest change is that offenders could lose their cars much earlier than the old law. But I like that. But again, I always wonder, is it a deterrent though? Because critics say that's still not going to deter the kid, you know, these people doing it. Yeah, some it will, surely.
2: Somewhat. I think if they see those cars taken off friends, I think it will have an effect. Those people truly love those vehicles. Most of them are obsessed with them. Mm. But I don't know what the answer is. This has just got bigger and bigger and bigger, especially over the last 10 years, I think.
1: Yeah.
2: Don't know. Good luck out there, because I don't have an answer for it.
1: And my last thing on this too,

0: Imagine if that provision wasn't in there. Can you imagine you took your mother's car out and she didn't know you were doing it? You got caught and then her car was crushed. Holy hell, you'd be lucky to live next week. That is a deterrent. But taking away that, giving them an out on that.
1: Yeah. Because the original bill had that in it. They didn't care who owned it. It was like, doesn't matter. And the committee, it goes through select committee. They thought it was too rigid and went, no, we do have to give the judges some discretion. And you just gave them an out. You literally just went, fine, okay, cool. Right. Yeah. Anyway.
0: Of course.
1: That drives me nuts.
0: Of course.
1: Some sad news this week. Christine, the death of Sir Sam Neill, 78. After coming through cancer, he died of pneumonia. He enjoyed a remarkable career spanning more than five decades, became an international star as Dr. Alan Grant in Jurassic Park, but he also delivered acclaimed performances in The Piano, Dead Calm, The Hunt for Red October, My Brilliant Career, The Dish, and, of course, Hunt for the Wilder People, which was huge. And he was on TV series Peaky Blinders. Tributes are poured in from around the world, remembering his extraordinary talent, but also his warmth, his wit, and unmistakably his Kiwi charm. In your travels, Christine, did you ever meet Sir Sam Neill?
0: I did not. I like his work, and I've always thought he was a lovely man, but I've never met him. And beyond that, you know, I don't have an emotional connection that lots of people might have. You know, we follow different people and we have feelings about them. That was never the case for me with him, but I still really admire him as a New Zealander who's done great work and is known across the world and had a lot to be proud of.
1: Yeah,
0: and it's very unexpected death. It's very frightening, you know, the older you get and you're just a baby. But the older you get, when you look at your contemporaries, and I'm 72, not 78, but you look at how it all happens and that previous conversation we had, you can look at someone who looks really well, doing very well, and bang, there it goes. I was not anticipating this. I knew he'd been ill, but I think it was a shock for all of us because he is an icon. He is a New Zealand icon.
1: Yeah, I'm with you. I wasn't, you know, like you said, the connection. You know, like when Prince died, I was like physically like moved because I'd seen him and I grew up with Prince. I've always struggled with, you know, people that they get so emotional about someone they've never met. Princess Diana was your perfect example that she had this, like when she died, my best friend called me and when I answered the phone, she was sobbing. And I was like, what's wrong? And she goes, Di is dead. And now my mother, who's now passed, but back then she was very much alive, her name was Diane, but everyone called her Di or Dizzy. And when she said, Di is dead, I went, I thought of my mum, went, what?
0: Of course she did.
1: And I said, my mum is, she goes, Princess Diana. And I remember going, oh, for God's sake. You know, like just because I'd got myself worked up. But she was a mess. And I was like, how do people do this about people they've never met?
0: Well, let me tell you who I had hugely emotional feelings for, and that was Jonah. Jonah was he was my example of making it against all the odds. You know, a little boy who was beaten and bruised by his parents, who went into the gangs for a little while, who never did well at school. And he should be the shining light for every young New Zealander. He had the most death-defying disease and he still played and we ripped him to bits. And I broke my heart when he died and I hated when people picked on him. And I did meet him once. It was so embarrassing. He was at a cafe with his wife and I went up and went, I'm a real fan of yours. And I rubbed his enormous arm, which would have been the size of two of my legs, and was like a pathetic woman, groupie, and saying, oh, you're just amazing. And he looked embarrassed and went, oh, thank you so much. But I loved him. I loved his story. I loved the courage and the example he was to every New Zealander. You can make it no matter what. Yeah. And I loved that boy. So, I would have been, I was heartbroken when he died.
1: I get it.
0: Apart from rubbing his enormous arm at one stage, I never met him.
1: Do you know, I did a wee stint in 2000 in Europe with my 1 year off And I was in Spain, and this woman came up to me and

0: started speaking to me in Spanish. Apparently, I look Spanish, so I kept telling everyone I was Leah Santiago.
1: You would, of course you would.
0: So I said I was Leah Santiago, which I still think is a great name. And when I'm fleeing police. And I said to her, no, because she said, hola, and I said, hola, and she goes, and I said, oh, lo siento, no hablo español. And then she goes, you from, and I went, New Zealand. And she frowned, I went, back at the time, I went, Jonolomu. And she goes, oh, Jonolomu. And I said, yes, thinking I was just telling her, and she, I don't know where, obviously in the translation, she grabs her friend, and in her pigeon, and she could do a little bit of English. She said, she pointed to me and she goes, she is married to Jonolomu.
1: Wish you had been, I would have got to know him, Leah.
0: No,
1: we love Mike.
0: You love Mike. Come on, no. He'll be crushed. You heard that. You said that. No. And I said, no, he's not. In any way, I moved on. Now, years later, I interviewed him on the phone, over the phone, sadly. And I told him that story. And I thought, and as I'm telling him, I thought, why are you telling him this? And he laughed, really genuinely laughed.
1: He loved it.
0: He loved it. He laughed and he said, Leah, I love that story. He said something quite nice, like, well, you know, it's not out of the realms.
1: Not too late.
0: Yeah, not too late. Go to the other side. I got all like, okay. Yeah, I love our Jonah stories. There we go. I never got to touch his big arm, though. There we go.
1: There you go. Yeah, look, you missed out on something.
0: Dang it. And finally, my love, the Great New Zealand Toasty Takeover is back. It's one of this year's standouts entries. And I interviewed this gentleman from Black Betty Barbecue Smoky Blue from my hometown of Hastings. It's a 12-hour smoked brisket. Let me tell you, toasties have stepped up a level from when I made them. 12-hour smoked brisket, onion jam, blue cheese, a little bit controversial, but it's a sauce, McClure's pickles, because they're the sponsor, and melted cheddar on fresh sourdough. Apparently it's so popular, they have to go through 10 loaves of bread on the first day. They went through 10 loaves. Have you got a favourite little toasty in the Rankin House?
1: Well, Christine? You know, having heard about that one, which makes your mouth water, how embarrassing that my favourite is cheese and pineapple. Isn't it embarrassing
0: embarrassed? Yum.
1: And we get this beautiful bread from a cafe here called Baked With Love that I think you might have been to when you were here. They make their own sourdough and people fight over it. It is just, and we make toasted sandwiches with that. But I'm not very adventurous with the fillings and I couldn't pull off what you've talked about. But if I was there, I've definitely had one of those toasties. Sounds divine, even with the blue cheese.
0: Yeah, I said to the owner, Dan, I think it was Dan, I said, Dan, you're being a bit controversial here. You might, you know, and he goes, no, I get it, but we've done this every year for a long time and we've got to push the boat out. And he said, it's a very mild blue and it's more of a sauce. And I was like, no, this sounds bloody good. I'm with you. I don't go crazy because he said to me, what do you make? And I went, cheese and ham. I went, cheese and ham? He went, nothing wrong with cheese and ham.
1: Bit of tomato
0: Leah.
1: On a good day.
0: Bit of tomato, a little pickle, you know.
1: Yes,
0: no, we come from humble beginnings. Christine, every time I say it, because I mean it from my heart, thank you so much for your time and your wise words. It is a lovely, lovely way to start my show and to end the week. Thank you so much.
1: Oh, thank you. I love being on with you. Bye-bye.
0: The wonderful Christine Rankin, Taupo Councillor, also CEO of Taupo Hospice. Actually, true story, and I didn't go out of my way to have one, I had a toastie this morning and I didn't make it. I had an early appointment and I had to be at this appointment at 8 this morning. And I went, it's in a trendy part of Auckland, I'm sure you guys have heard of it, Grey Lynn. Not quite Ponsonby. It's Ponsonby's cousin, but it's Grey Lynn. And my appointment was in Grey Lynn and I got there early because I hadn't quite worked out the traffic. And in fact, I was half an hour early. I thought, oh, for goodness sake. So I thought, well, my tummy's rumbling a little bit. Shall I find a cafe and just see what they've got in there? Shouldn't have bothered. So I do go to this cafe in Grey Lynn. I'm not going to name it. I can't even remember it anyway. And they were kind of starting, just opening, so there wasn't a lot to choose from. But they had a toastie sitting on the benchy thing. I said, oh, what's that? And he said, oh, here's the other thing. Geez, are you happy today, buddy? Tell your face. He's like, oh, it's a cheese, double cheese and pear, toasty. I said, have you got anything else? Well, no, we're working on it out the back. I said, oh, well, I'll have that. Do you want it toasted? That's kind of the idea of a toasty, isn't it? So by now it's about 25 to 8, right? And he goes, oh, no, it'll take a couple of minutes. Off it goes into the back. Now, nearly 15 minutes later, I'm looking at the clock and I've got to be at the thing at 8 o'clock. It's coming up nearly 10 to, and I go, excuse me. And there's only had been about four other people walk in, all with their oat milk flat lattes. So Graylin, no wonder you guys don't like Aucklanders. We're just twats. I didn't have a coffee at all. I do instant coffee. Anyway, I said, excuse me, how long's my two cheese and pear toasty? Won't be long. I said, look, mate, I've got an appointment in like 9 minutes. I've been here for 15. And so, won't be long. And then this equally sad looking woman walks out holding it. So I thought, yay, there it is. And I heard her go, who's this going to? I mean, seriously, they were so low key. And he's like, she's right there. And she turned around and I said, morning, really chirpily. And she goes, And she goes, take away. And I said, yes, please. And then like a scene out of Love Actually, where, you know, he's buying that necklace for his lover, his mistress, and his wife's in the shop, and Rowan Atkinson's character takes 7 years to try and wrap it up. This is what this woman did with this bloody toastie. She wrapped it and 16ed it, and then she put their label on it, and I was going to go, just hand it to me. It's going in my gob. So anyway, I finally got it. I walked out, and I did very loudly go, oh, my God! And I ate half of it in the car while I was going to my appointment. And you know what? Very average. And the moral, and guess how much it was? $16.50. But I am happy today. Brenda goes, are you happy today? Well, tell your face, gold. Yeah, because she's going to steal it. Oh, it's one of my favourite sayings. Are you happy today? Tell your face. What's going on up here? Anyway, team, we've got to grab our last break. We will be back shortly on the platform.
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8: In this update, the US has carried out a seventh consecutive night of strikes on Iran. This comes as it's been confirmed two US soldiers were killed and one is missing in action following an Iranian missile and drone strike in Jordan. The renewed fighting comes after the US reimposed a blockade on Iranian ports and Tehran declared the Strait of Hormuz shut. BBC correspondent Param Gobadi says this is one of the most dangerous moments for Iran and the region.
9: We are receiving images of bridges being destroyed, tunnels being targeted, people getting killed, other infrastructure, energy, electricity, grids are being targeted.
8: Ongoing distress in Ukraine as its war with Russia rages on. The countries continue to exchange fire, killing 300 Ukrainians in June, its deadliest month since April 3 years ago. Relief aid founder Mike Seawright, who's currently in Kyiv, says children are bearing the brunt, with many drifting to sleep to the sound of air raid sirens.
10: They're suffering from the same problems that their parents suffer, and that is a lack of sleep. I can't imagine what it would be like for my own children having to deal with this on a daily basis.
8: A view it will take more than just funding to make our screen sector flourish. The New Zealand Screen Protection Guild has released its election manifesto, calling for increased or stabilised funding. Guild President Irene Gardner says they would like to see a levy paid by streamers to help local productions and regulation changes around AI to protect intellectual property.
11: We don't want learning models basically scraping content that they haven't paid for.
8: The Ontario Premier says it's not time to politicise the response to Canada's wildfires, insisting there is no limit to spending to protect people. Close to 200 wildfires are burning in Canada's southeast region. Thick smoke is impacting air quality in US states, including New Jersey, which is due to host tomorrow's Football World Cup final. That's news.
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0: Maria Panapa on the platform.
1: Good morning. Good morning. Welcome in. Come on in. The water's fine. You are with me, Leah Panapa. You can tell it's Friday, can't you? Producer Kelly is here as well. 0800 332 83 is the number. Before the show is up, we're going to give the Sbardane Party song another whirl. You know, because I felt a little left out. Michael Laws has gone to act, and then, you know, the world went crazy because Paul Henry's, sorry, New Zealand First. Oh, Michael Laws be saying Leah. Michael Laws, New Zealand First, Paul Henry, act. So I felt a little left out the other day, and Kelly has become my, what are you, Kelly, or my...
2: I am your Sbardane campaign manager.
1: You're my campaign manager.
2: Yeah. Yep. Marketing expert and just general dog's body, I guess you
1: could
2: say.
1: Yeah. Mm-hmm. Pretty much what you are now for me.
2: I've just moved into politics, apparently.
1: You've just moved into politics with me. And we've come up with the Sbardane Party, two of my favourite things, my Sparple and Chardonnay. And it was Kelly who cleverly put it all together, you know, like Brangelina. And it became Sbardane Party. So we can, if you missed the songs, we put a song together about it and some of our slogans and what we are, some of the policies that we are putting up. So that we'll play it for you a little later on in the show. So I'm pretending, of course, but my next guest, she's the real McCoy. New Zealand First has introduced an accessibility standards bill aimed at making New Zealand more accessible for disabled people and others with access needs. The bill would establish practical accessibility standards for things like buildings, transport, public spaces, and digital services. The aim of designing accessibility in from the start rather than retrofitting it later. The party says around 17% of New Zealanders are disabled, with disability becoming more common as we age, and argues better accessibility does not only improve independence, but would boost workforce participation, i.e. adding to the economy. It believes reducing the disability employment gap alone could add an estimated $578 million to GDP. The bill is in the name of New Zealand First MP and Health Disability spokesperson Jenny Marcroft, who says stronger standards would make accessibility simpler, fairer, and more consistent. She joins me now. Jenny, good morning.
3: Good morning, Leah.
1: Thank you for staying on the line while I waffled through all sorts of things this morning, but here we are. Do you like that? The Sbardane Party? I'd ask for your vote, but of course, you know, you are doing you. So what issues, Jenny, are you aiming to solve with the Accessibility Standards Bill?
3: Well, as you know, there is a large number of New Zealanders, 17% living with disability, but also we have an ageing population, and as people age, accessibility needs rise as well. So we're looking at a large proportion of New Zealanders who find everyday life a real challenge to get around, challenge transport, challenge using digital services. There's a multitude of ways in which life and having access to life could be improved by creating accessibility standards across the system.
1: So when we're talking removing barriers, I mean, that is a big part of the bill. But is it mainly about physical access, like ramps or in buildings, or like you just said, it does cover other things, websites, public services, the whole lot, transport?
3: Absolutely. It's, you know, building standards are very important in terms of accessibility. But what we don't have in New Zealand is sort of an umbrella approach to accessibility standards, which has been called for the last three decades.
1: Oh, wow.
3: And I think it's really important that, you know, we need to think about, like, how can everyone in our community, across our country, live their best lives? And if we've got access being a barrier, then that's certainly something I've been very interested in taking forward. But the things we think about, and I'll just give you a couple of examples, in other parts of the world, you know, in America they have standards for digital standards, for example. So in New Zealand, and digitally you smart check-ins, those sorts of things. Well, if you're in a wheelchair, it's very difficult to do your smart check-in. So Air New Zealand has had to make changes to the way they check in other parts of the world. Well, they could do that here too, so that there's a bit more accessibility. That's just one very small example.
1: Yeah.
3: ATM machines. You know, if you're restricted in the height of, you know, getting up to an ATM machine, if you're in a wheelchair, it's really difficult to access getting out cash. So those are the sorts of ways that people are finding, particularly disabled people are finding that there are so many barriers. And we don't tend to think about these things unless actually we know someone or are ourselves disabled, that actually we could make some changes
1: for people listening they might say, gosh, this sounds awfully expensive. Are you talking about, you know, retrofitting all the ATM machines around the country?
3: Not at all. This is not a retro bill. This is about when we design and going into the future, what are those standards that are needed? So this bill will set up a system for setting the accessibility standards.
1: Right.
3: And then the responsible minister can direct the New Zealand Standards Executive to develop or amend the accessibility standards. It's, you know, as you mentioned already, the potential standards could cover many areas of life, banking, transport, education, digital.
1: Yeah.
3: And digital probably is the one which I've heard from stakeholders already, that would be a really good first step if we needed to refine it down to, okay, what's one area that we could get on and move on quickly is in the digital area. So it's basically, this is a foundational piece of work, setting the standards, what are they, where do they apply, and then it definitely will not be looking at making anything retro, because that's where the huge cost would come in.
1: Yes,
3: but it's for new builds and for, you know, the future development.
1: And as you said, Jenny, it's not just disabled. We're ageing population for seniors, carers, veterans, people recovering from injury. It's not, you know, this is a wider umbrella than just to say someone that is in a wheelchair, say, or disabled.
3: Absolutely. Visually impaired. There's a myriad of ways that people find, you know, doing life is difficult, and this is just one way. How can we remove some of those barriers?
1: Yeah, and that's, a big number too when we talk about the disability employment gap. New Zealand First believes it could add around $578 million to our GDP.
3: Well, that's right, actually. And look, I just want to acknowledge Access Matters Aotearoa, who has done the work to put this bill together. They actually have had some research done by NZIER that found that employing just 5% of those who are currently unemployed because they cannot work because of these access issues could actually lift the economy by $1.45 billion and bring 14,000 more people into work. So that is something that is worth really considering.
1: Actually, I was going to mention Access Matters Aotearoa. They are a disability advocacy organisation, and I've actually read what they're talking about with this potential bill, which is really interesting. They welcome it, and they say accessibility reform needs broad support across Parliament, which most bills do, of course. Any indication this early, Jenny, what other parties would be willing to support it? I can't see it being a, you know, contentious bill that they're all going to say no.
3: Well, we know Labor in the last Parliament put forward an accessibility bill. However, that went down the gurgler because basically what they were wanting to do was actually just set up a working group, and the disability community is sick to death of, you know, the consultation. No, they want more consultation, but they don't want to set up a working group to then decide what needs to be done. They want the standards developed ASAP, and this is a really good start to get that done. So I would imagine there will be some good support across Parliament. The bill has only just been put into the ballot, into the biscuit tin, and it's recess at the moment. So when I go back to Parliament, when it sits again next week, it'll be part of my work program to start talking to the other political parties to see where they may sit on this.
1: All right, Jenny, while I have you, when I said this bill, I couldn't see it being a contentious or a, you know, I'm sure most of the parties will see it as a good bill. This one, though, has thrown up a few barbs, shall we say, the legislation definitions of Woman and Man Amendment Bill. Now, submissions closed Thursday, 2nd of July. So what are we on now? The 17th. And we are now in, what are we in now, Jenny? Stages.
3: The Secretariat of the Committee is still processing the submissions. There's been a huge volume of them. So far, around 14,000 submissions have been posted on the Parliament's website.
1: Okay.
3: So they're still working through more. So you may have seen Bob McCroskey has raised a couple of issues around some of the submissions that have been posted. There seems to be a lot of Zoes. Are they the same person? Is it an AI bot?
1: Yes.
3: And certainly the committee will be aware of that. I've certainly passed on my concerns to my colleague Jamie Arbuckle, who sits on the Social Services Committee, that this issue has been raised. But once they, the Secretariat finishes the processing, then we'll have a full understanding of exactly how many people have made a submission on this. And then the committee will be starting to have the oral submissions and have the hearing, which
1: Do you know how many have requested an oral submission?
3: Be quite a few. That hasn't been released just yet.
1: Okay.
3: I think they're still processing, so the final figures haven't come through just yet. I would imagine this is a bill that will see a lot of people want to have a say verbally. So, and I think that's a good thing. It's all part of the democratic process. Not just to have a submission, but to be heard orally as well. So that'll be certainly interesting.
1: Sorry, you go. No, I was just going to say, for our listeners that aren't sure, when you mentioned that there's been an awful lot of Zoes, So Bob McCoskrey had he's put this all on his social media, that apparently, this Zoe was against the bill and had put the name in, but it was like Zoe Smith, Zoe Brown, Zoe, and so he was suggesting it was a bot, some kind of algorithm that someone has made, because it can be done. Is that quite common, Jenny? Do you know, when it comes to these things?
3: Well, it's not so much the AI bots, because that's a fairly new thing. So I think we have seen in the past, and not too distant past, where a template submission will be put through, and everyone in that particular membership group or whatever that is will send in the same one. And there's no point doing that, because where there's repetition, they don't get considered individually. So maybe the AI bot is operating in a different way. So it'll be interesting to see what the committee is able to identify
1: when
3: they come through. But, you know, what is really interesting on this bill, Leah, is the bill is about defining a biological class, biological sex, as a real and meaningful category. Mm. And there's been such a shift, almost like standing on shifting sands at the minute. And something that's been really, I think, quietly destabilising is the shifting meaning of a handful of very ordinary words: woman, man, female, and male.
1: Yeah.
3: When actually, for millennia, those words pointed unambiguously to biological sex. So the bill is about getting clarity in our law, in our legal system, because they're pulled between two rival meanings at the moment: objective biological reality on one hand and subjective gender identity on the other. So those words have lost their legal clarity, and the bill is to anchor that into legislation.
1: Yeah. Well said, always a pleasure, and thank you for your time, Jenny. I look forward to knowing more about this accessibility bill as well. Jenny Marcroft there, New Zealand First MP, of course, and she's also their health and disabilities spokesperson. started the conversation off on the accessibility standards bill aimed at making New Zealand more accessible for disabled people and others with access needs. And Jenny said something that resonated with me when she said this is something we generally don't think of or may not think of unless it affects us, obviously, or someone in our family, someone in our circles, and then it might, then you go, oh gosh, golly, I hadn't really thought how hard that can be for you. And a very, very dear friend of mine who I grew up with and we went through school together and then ended up, you know, moving to Auckland at two young lasses living in Auckland, doing everything that you can in the big city. Anyway, she, vivacious, gorgeous woman. And in her, what are we now? In her late 30s, she got a virus. Don't start texting and it's nothing to do with COVID. But she ended up as a paraplegic. She didn't even have an accident. It's like an autoimmune deficiency disease. The name will come to me because I do know it, but I'll come back with that one. Anyway, she went from, you know, growing up being, she was an able-bodied person. You weren't like me. And she ended up in a wheelchair. She has been in a wheelchair for the last 15 years. Transverse myelitis, that's what it is. And effectively the body has attacked itself and she ended up in a wheelchair. Now, she has gone on to do some incredible things. She's a director. She makes the most amazing documentaries, movies. And she travels the world in her wheelchair. One leg, as she's got part movement, but the other is, you know, she said it's like spaghetti. And she's got she can put a brace that goes right up to her hip. And she can walk with crutches, and she did that for a while, but she said, look, it's easier just to get around on the wheelchair because it takes a lot of energy and effort to walk. But I didn't really realise how hard life had become for her. And we went to dinner once, and I'll never forget this because I thought, wow, yeah, it must be. And she said, and so we're at dinner, and I had said in the booking, my friend will be in a wheelchair, and they came back with, we'll move a chair. We're like, oh, okay. So I thought there'd be a ramp because most places have ramps when you're in a, you know, when you're in quite a well-established area of restaurants. So we're having dinner and she goes, oh, I'm just going to go off to the bathroom. And she wheeled back again. And I said, oh, that was quick. She says, I said, how? She goes, there's no ramp. I thought there was a ramp. There's only stairs, like three stairs. I said, well, how did you get in here? She said, she had her partner had helped her. No, it was just me and her. How the hell did she get up there? I think back then she was trying as much as she could to walk and she'd got out and she had kind of like limped up and pulled the chair up. Takes a lot of effort and she did not want to do that again. So this is how she got in. Anyway, she said, no, how do I get out of here? And she goes, they said, oh, no, that's the only way. And she goes, well, okay. And I said, look, do you want me to help you down the stairs? And she said, no, you know what? Oh, no, I'm...

0: were talking about the choice to, you know, now you can choose euthanasia. But anyway, Christine is the CEO of Taupo Hospice, so we can't understand where she's coming from. But Glenys, I'm with you on that. I'm with you on that. This is interesting. Leah, in my humble opinion, David Seymour will be gone after this election, along with Luxon. He seems to have lost interest. Maybe his wife, to be, has put her foot down. if Paul Henry survives that far, he could be the new leader. This is from Karen. I don't know. I don't think he's... Do you think he's lost interest? I didn't get the vibe that David Seymour's lost interest. I've met his fiancée. She's an amazing woman. She's got her own business. She's a driven woman. I would not say, I wouldn't bet the house on it, but I wouldn't say she's one of those put your foot down, I want your home. They make their life work. My, not concern, but I don't know about it, the fact that David Seymour's lost interest. I'm interested in seeing the dynamics of him and Paul, because I think Christine Rankin touched on something pertinent, is that Paul is the bright star in the room. You know, he is the light. And David Seymour at the ACT party is David Seymour, and David is ACT. Like, they are, this is it. There'll be no ACT party. And he's used to being the guy, you know, the man, the dude, the head honcho. And that's going to be Paul to a degree, isn't it? It's going to be Paul. Paul will demand that. Will we see the clash of egos? Or, okay, let's not use ego. Well, yeah. Will David be happy to step back? And will he have to step back? Will Paul stay in his lane? So it'll be interesting. That's what I'm looking forward to seeing. I don't want them to implode. It's not because I want them to implode. I just think they're two very, very strong men. You know, what do you say about two dogs on the same patch of lawn? They both pee and pee and pee and pee and pee on top of I don't think they're going to start peeing on top of each other. Oh, that was wrong. You know what I meant. I think take a call, Leah, before you get worse. Hello, Katrina.
1: Hello, Leah. I was just listening to your pissing contest.
0: I had to come to you because I was talking about a pissing contest, which, but you know, but you know what I'm saying? I mean, very two strong men. The ACT party is David Seymour, and he's a strong person, and all of his, you know, his MPs and his party, they treat him as such. He is the boss. He's the man. And I don't know if Paul Henry ever really bows down to anybody.
1: No, and I wouldn't be surprised if David Seymour knows exactly what he's doing. I went to an ACT party public meeting last night, and he rocks on up to the what's that thing called, the lectern or something like that.
0: He says,
1: "He says, sorry if you're expecting Paul Henry tonight." You know.
0: Oh, did he? already out with the jokes. Oh, very good.
1: And I think he knows that Paul Henry is kind of like an attraction, you know, like that thing that just pulls people to it, you know. And I mean, I wouldn't be surprised if he's not expecting a great deal from him, but it's a good campaign strategy to have him. Anyway, that's my thoughts, and I've got nothing to say.
0: I think that's actually a fair call. So you're saying, you wouldn't be surprised if David's not expecting, or he is expecting
1: a great
0: deal. Things.
1: Yeah. I wouldn't be surprised if David's not expecting, you know, a great thing from Paul Henry or a lasting commitment to the party.
0: Yes,
1: he's a good campaign attraction or whatever you want to call it.
0: Yeah, I think you're right. I think that's a very good assessment. Yep. Okay.
1: Yeah. So it could be. I mean, as I said, you know, so many opinions.

0: about it going around. So I'll just throw my two cents worth in. Yeah,
1: well, it's funny because, I mean, you know, I'm in that. It's funny because for once I know both guys, both men quite well. Yeah. Because I've worked with both of them and I know what their personalities, you know, I'm not saying they're like my besties and we, you know, go on holiday together and I know everything, but I know how David works and I know how people that work around him, how he likes to be treated, shall I say, and I know how Paul works and I know how Paul likes to be treated by the people around him. So it is. Oh, you know, well, I'm just saying, Paul, and you know, he got to a level. He's been, you know, the our top broadcaster for decades, and as such, he gets treated that way. You know, behind the scenes, I worked with him in this industry. You know, when you're that high up, you know, you have minions. You have people that basically do everything but wipe your bum. And I mean, I never got to that, Katrina, but, you know. But I was never a bum wiper either. I was never a bum wiper either. But, you know, he got treated a certain way and I saw it with even the CEOs would treat him differently than, say, they would treat me or other broadcasters in the stable. You know, it was quite sickening sometimes. You know, men can be just, we talk about women fangirling, men can be just as sickening. They absolutely fawn over strong men. I've seen CEOs just fawn over men. And I'm like, wow. Anyway.
0: Yep.
1: So that's what I'm saying.
0: At one stage in my working life, I worked in the supermarket industry and I was what was called like a department manager. And so sometimes I would see sales reps. And I didn't always want what they were trying to push. And some of them got quite sort of aggressive with me. And then, but if they spoke to a man, if a man came along and joined in the conversation or whatever, their whole attitude would change, you know, and they would suddenly become, you know, much more pleasant and less pushy and aggressive. Yeah. So
1: I saw the
0: same thing.
1: Before we get on to what you probably rang up for, I've got two stories where you've started the ball rolling. There was one guy I worked with in my last job when I worked with Mark Richardson, who is like, I really like Mark. I respect him. I think we had a really good rapport and a good show going. But being an ex-cricketer, there were guys in the office that just thought he was a god. And they would walk past our desk in the morning because, you know, we'd meet in the morning to talk about what we were going to talk about. And one guy always put his head over the, you know, the little, those stupid cubicles. And, you know, he'd be, oh, Rigger, how are you this morning, Rigger? And he's like, yeah, oh, yeah, good, mate. And then he'd just talk about, oh, what do you think of this? What do you think of that? Oh, you know what you should do on your show? You know what you should do on your show? And then after about a month of this, I said, you do realise I'm in that show as well and it's not just Rigger's show. And Mark looked a bit kind of, oh, I couldn't wait till knew Leah was going to say something. And he looked at me. He never looked at me. I literally sat next to the guy and he finally went, oh, Leah, oh, I didn't mean anything by it. And I just went, okay, well, if you've got an idea for the show, tell us both. Oh, yeah. No, it was just because it's sport. And I went, oh, okay, all right. And then afterwards, he was always talking to me to the point where I was like, you don't need to come and talk to me every day. It's fine. And then the other one was the CEO, the old CEO of the company he left. But he would swing by his desk every morning and just talk cricket. And it was... And when he left, I'd say to Mark, do you enjoy these conversations? He said, no, I don't, Leah, because I... And this is a true story. He said, I hate cricket now. He said, I commentate on it, but I don't like to talk about it all the time. I said, but they're fanboying on you, mate. And he's like, I know. So, I see it. I've seen it.
0: 100% true. You know, besides just the anecdote I relayed, I've seen that same sort of fanboying thing too, you know, when the boss comes or something, the boss from head office comes, for example, you know, and they're not just polite, but they're actually sort of, you know, quite obsequious, you know, running around and, you know, you look at them and think, oh my goodness, you know, I've never, don't see that for anyone else.
1: I know.
0: Yeah. But no, I did ring up to speak about Port Henry, so we weren't sidetracked or anything like that.
1: Oh, good.
0: I also was talked about in the same public meeting. I went along there because I thought to myself, I wonder if I'll be brave enough to put my hand up and ask a question about the bill to define women and men in legislation. And as it turned out, I didn't have to because there was a young woman there who, I don't know, but I suspect she might have sort of been a wannabe man. Okay. She asked a question which challenged David Seymour about it. And so he had to defend the bill. And it was really interesting to hear him defending it. And it came across that he had finally learnt, you know, like a lot of the reasoning behind it, and so was aware of it. And he was actually still supporting it, and which is why he was supporting it. And he relayed a story about a friend. And often, sometimes a personal thing has to happen. But a friend had been in hospital and had a baby. And while she was in the hospital, and this is a little bit unsure about next, but she was either made to, or they were referring to her as chest feeding. You know, she was made to sort of say it herself or refer to it herself, or they were referring to her as chest feeding. And, you know, and that, I think, that sort of must have struck a chord with him, how ridiculous that is. And he said, I'm aware it's sort of to be inclusive about, you know, men who say they're women, although he doesn't use those words. He might have said transgender woman or something. And this young woman sort of called out, it's for trans men. And I'm not quite sure if David got the point of that.
1: Oh, you're right.
0: People start getting confused about who's the man, who's the woman, you know.
1: And I
0: don't know whether it's sort of like she was saying, oh, it's because it's for women who've had their breasts removed, and so therefore, you know, oh, I don't know. Yeah, you know, it gets in such a tangled web.
1: And yeah.
0: So he was, he sort of talked a little bit more, and then there was another person there who I suspect, a couple of rows back, I suspect may have been a man on female hormones. And he called out, what about intersex? And, you know, that's a favourite one to lob in all the time. What about intersex? What about intersex?
1: Which is what, 0.01%?
0: Eight.
1: Yeah.
0: 0.018%.
1: Yes.
0: Yeah. And I don't know whether Dave just wanted to move on or whether he was just aware of that ridiculousness of that argument or that non-argument. But anyway, he sort of brushed past that. And but ultimately, it just really came across that he was supporting it because he understood the issues, and it sort of gave me quite good hope that should this coalition government get back in, that they will continue, ACT will continue to support it. And he got a big, in the room, you know, applauded loudly after he had finished.
1: Fantastic.
0: So it's quite clear that there's a lot more people than you realise are aware of this situation, this problem that's arising.
1: Good.
0: Like what Jenny Marcroft was talking about.
1: Yes.
0: And
1: well, that's good to know.
0: And that, and that, you know, these political leaders or MPs should be aware of that, that there's more people than they realise that are aware of this and don't like it. But National, of course, may be the weak link because, you know, they've got some MPs now who have been sort of public about not supporting it. So,
1: yes.
0: Yeah.
1: Oh, well, that was, how long was the kind of the speech for? Was it a good turnout and all that?
0: I think 400 or 500 people maybe.
1: Okay.
0: I think just at a guess. And he spoke for like about 20 minutes or something like that, then took questions. And it was supposed to sort of be between 6:30 and 7:30, but he ended up sort of going to about 7:45.
1: Yeah.
0: And then he had to rush off to catch a plane back.
1: Auckland or wherever. Busy, eh? So busy. They're all so busy now.
0: Yeah.
1: But then that's what they're getting paid for. So,
0: yeah.
1: Okay, that's really interesting. Hey, Katrina, you know, I might We might hear from you next week, actually. I read one of your Substacks. Very interesting. I saw it yesterday. I saw a story on this corrections person who works in corrections who was born a woman and then decided to be a man and took corrections to court. It's a quite long story, which we won't get into now. But then I was really interested in talking about it at some stage, and then I read what you'd written about it. So we might pick it up next week if you're keen.
0: Sure. Yeah. I'll look into it a little bit more. And
1: yeah. It's a really interesting story. Yeah. All right. Well, maybe. Well, I'll be in touch because I thought I saw it yesterday, and I was in the throes of getting today's show ready because, you know, these early morning shows are a bit are great, but you've just got to work at a different time. And then I had to fit in an appointment. Oh, my goodness. So I didn't really, I waded through, I read it and I read what the court had said. And then I read your Substack and I thought, actually, you explain it far better. But we will probably talk next week if you're open to it. That'd be great.
0: Yeah, no problem. That sounds good.
1: Fantastic. Good on you, Katrina. Have a good weekend, my love. Thanks for the call. Leah, I think Katrina has hit the nail on the head. Paul Henry's the frills. David is the substantial knickers. What a way to put it. I think they appeal to different peeps in the same group, says Ella. Oh, dear. Now all I'm thinking about is frilly knickers. Isn't that ridiculous? David is the substantial knickers. What, the sensible Y fronts, the white ones, white Y fronts that come up really, really high, and then now he's added frills at the bottom, which is Paul Henry. Ella, fantastic. What a great way of putting it. Although, just delete that vision from my head. Thank you so much. Leah, I think Paul Henry will be a flip-flop, a bit like he acts as a clown. Brenda says, Leah, you can't run with the big dogs if you pee like a puppy. Love it. That Karen that texted him before, Leah, asking about Seymour, is it Karen McNulty? Says Pete. Is it just me or does Karen seem a little every time I watch his interviews? I just don't trust the guy. There's something in his eyes. You know, you can have shark eyes. Has he even quite got shark eyes? Two bosses I worked for, I called them shark eyes because they were cold, like black, like almost dead behind the eyes. I'm not saying Karen McNulty's dead behind the eyes. He says things, but I always think there's something in his head that is not lining up with what's coming out of his mouth. I don't know. What did my mum used to say? He couldn't lie straight in bed. No, that's not one of her. That is one of his sayings, but that doesn't apply to this one. Lying, basically talking about lying. Leah, can the Spardonnay Party have a policy of Pharmac subsidised pet medication, please? What an absolute fantastic idea. If you've got a pet and you've got to buy meds for it, whatever it is, you know, even antibiotics and painkillers, whatever, if they've had an operation and you're on some really heavy stuff, it is so expensive. Arthritis. Yes is my answer. Hells yes. You know, our medications are subsidised. Pet medication, pet operations, anything to do with your pet is not subsidised. And I would love that to happen. Actually, you reminded me, I did promise that we would play the Spardonnay Party song for you again. And we will do that after the break, shall we? Yes, I hear you all say. I'll also bring in my campaign manager, Kelly Fox. She can go over some of our slogans and our policies. Add that to our policy, please, Kelly. Subsidised pet meds.
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1: You're a pet owner. 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
1: You could definitely do with that.
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1: And we'll have a song when we come back here on the platform.
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0: 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Please drink responsibly. Leah Panapa on the platform.
1: All right. Also, Leah, could our party also include free cataract surgery for both eyes? Asking for a friend, says B. Is what? Is it only free for one eyeball? You're kidding me. What's the point? Oh, I can see lovely out of my one eye. Well, that's a bit silly. Yes, we can add that. Lee says, yes, Leah, I agree with the view about Karen McAnulty. Dodgy. A bit of a tryhard. This is what Lee says. There's just something going on there, Lee, in my humble opinion. Don't know the guy. Could be an unfair assessment. He probably hasn't got pictures of me in his room, and if he does, that's a concern. I hope he's got some nice ones of me.

0: and things like that. And I, in the past, have taken rats in to have, you know, surgery to get their tumours removed. And people look at me like I'm mad. Really? You spent how much on getting a bloody tumour removed off the bloody rat? You know, that sort of thing.
1: I know.
0: But that pets, you know.
1: Exactly. I mean, and you've had your fit. Gosh, we've worked together quite a while now, and I think I feel so bad for you. I think you've put down about, feels like about 10 rats since I've known you.
0: I think it's 9 now, and I just lost another one last night as well.
1: She lost another one last night in her arms.
0: In my arms. Poor old Bruce.
1: Do you know what's lovely about your stories? And I know it doesn't sound lovely to say when you've lost a pet. When you do talk about your rats and you tell me that, you're always with them. You know, 9 times out of 10 you've been snuggling them and holding them, and then they die. And I just think it's beautiful that they're.
0: Well, I've owned a lot of rats over the years to know what's going on for the most part, how they're going to react, how fast they go downhill. You know, signs of that doesn't look good. I had just quickly, because I know we're talking about our Spartanay party, but my rat Bruce, he's nearly 3 years old, which is a very long life. He lost his brother. We had to put him down about 6 weeks or so ago, and so he's been a little bit down, but he's been for the most part very fine, and extra food, extra pats. But we found he had a bit of a seizure the other night in the cage, and it was so I was supposed to actually take him to the vet today to get a bit of a where do we go from here, and he died in my arms last night having another seizure, poor little bugger. So he was loved, he was warm, he's gone off to see his brother, so
1: in the back of Kelly's backyard now,
0: there's
1: all this overturned dirt.
0: There is literally a rat garden, and I think he will be gone, there is literally a rat garden, and I think he will be seven, he'd be about the 9th, maybe the 10th one, and we've only been in our house coming up 2 years.
1: Oh my gosh, Kelly.
0: And I've only got 4 more rats, and that is it. I cannot do this anymore. It is just, they do not live very long, between 2 and 4 years. So, I've
1: Brenda
0: got 4
1: says,
0: girls.
1: Oh no, Kel. Kiss, kiss, kiss, bless.
0: Thank you.
1: Oh man, R.I.P. Bruce. Regards,
0: Bruce.
1: Oh,
0: that's Bruce. Yeah, sorry, Bruce.
1: Did you name Bruce after that, Bruce?
0: No, nah, not quite. No, I don't know. Dave named this one. I think he was named after Batman. You know, Bruce Wayne.
1: I like it.
0: So
1: sorry for your loss, Kelly.
0: Hey, all good. Thank you.
1: Let's bring up let's get a bit cheery. We've got a great song about to come. It's our Spartanay party song. Kelly is my campaign manager. She came up with the name of it, which is fantastic. Have you got some of our slogans, Cal, and our policies?
0: Yes. So the Spartanay party is finally a party worth raising a glass to, because everyone deserves a soak. Every problem deserves a soak. A better, bubblier New Zealand is what we want to have. A glass half full approach to government, keeping politics above water. That's what we're all about. Warm water, cold Chardonnay, strong leadership.
1: Whoa.
0: Hey, hey.
1: Don't know about strong leadership, but love that.
0: Swirl, sip, solve.
1: Ooh.
0: I like that. That one has power in it.
1: That's a merch one, that one. That's a T-shirt, isn't it?
0: It's a billboard,
1: Swirl,
0: too.
1: Sip, solve. That's a billboard.
0: A balanced budget and an even better vintage. Let's put Leah in the liquor cabinet. I like that one. I know we didn't want to sell out, but I spitballed this one, appealing to the Māori population, with the Spartanay party putting the R back into Aotearoa.
1: You might
0: sell yourself down the river with that one.
1: Yeah, I'm not sure about that one, but yeah.
0: Some of the policies we've had, as you just heard, subsidised pet medication, free Chardonnay at all select committee meetings. I like that one. A cheese platter.
1: Yes.
0: Every Kiwi home to have a spa pool tax rebate. I mean, that's only, it's only common sense. Parliamentary question time is to be replaced with happy hour.
1: I really like that one.
0: Creating a ministry of relaxation and well-being, maybe spa pool maintenance as well. I think, a 4-day work week with Fizz Friday dedicated to unwinding.
1: Come on, people.
0: Come on,
1: you got to love that one.
0: It.
1: A 4-day work week with Fizz Friday dedicated to unwinding.
0: It's been noted that overseas in a couple of countries that a 4-day working week is actually much more productive. So, why not? And also, just to throw it in there, I think for schools to introduce for year 13s, that's the seventh formers, introducing politics and Pinot 101 or something like that, teaching them wine tasting, what to match it with,
1: Love it.
0: I also thought at doctor's surgeries, in the waiting rooms, all the magazines got to be replaced with wine tasting notes and that sort of thing.
1: Okay, might have gone to a bit far with that.
0: Okay, maybe. Okay, no, no, no, no, no, no, no, no, no, no, no, no, no, no, no, no, no, no, no, no, no, no, no, no, no, no, no, no, no, no, no, no, no, no, no, no, no, no, no, no, no, no, no, no, no, no, no, no, no, no, no, no, no, no, no, no, no, no, no, no, no, no, no, no, no, no, no, no, no, no, no, no, no, no, no, no, no, no, no, no, no, no, no, no, no, no, no, no, no, no, no, no, no, no, no, no, no, no, no, no, no, no, no, no, no, no, no, no, no, no, no, no, no, no, no, no, no, no, no, no, no, no, no, no, no, no, no, no, no, no, no, no, no, no, no, no, no, no, no, no, no, no, no, no, no, no, no, no, no, no, no, no, no, no, no, no, no, no, no, no, no, no, no, no, no, no, no, no, no, no, no, no, no,

0: Hey, what's that? What's no idea is a bad idea until it's a bad idea.
1: That's right. Until someone goes, I'm not voting for you. This is terrible. Oh, okay. Yeah. Okay, back to the drawing board.
0: So this is Kelly's hard work, and I appreciate it. And then we thought, well, it deserves a song now that Kelly's come up with my policies, our policies. So look, have you missed it? This is our Spa Danae Party song, Enjoy. 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
1: The Right Honourable Winston Peters, leader of New Zealand First, warmly invites you and your family to the campaign launch public meeting at 2 p.m. on Sunday the 19th of July at the Dewdrop Event Centre in Monaco. 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The New Zealand First campaign launch public meeting, 2 p.m. at the Dewdrop Event Centre in Monaco, Sunday 19th of July. For more information, see nzfirst.nz. 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

0: News on the platform.
1: In this update, two US service members have been killed and another is missing after Iranian missile and drone attacks in Jordan. The deaths come as fighting between the US and Iran continues for a seventh consecutive night. BBC correspondent Nick Johnson says US Central Command has said the Americans were defending against attacks from Iran.
2: In the last few minutes, we've heard that these service members have been killed. We've also heard that four other US service members have been taken to Jordanian hospitals with injuries.
1: Innovation is paving the way to help improve escape routes for wheelchair users during fire evacuations. 16 wheelchair users are testing virtual reality simulators to help design better emergency escape systems. University of Canterbury master's student Wing Yu Ma says many of the participants have praised the use of virtual reality.
3: Our building should make sure that it is easy for everyone to get out when there is a fire. We try to develop designs that improve the current practice.
1: Boris Johnson has expressed sympathy for outgoing British Prime Minister Sir Keir Starmer. This comes as Andy Burnham will be sworn into the top job on Monday local time. Johnson, who was Prime Minister from 2019 to 2022, had some parting words on Sky News.
4: There's absolutely no point in bitterness ever about these things. I feel a bit sorry for Keir sometimes. I couldn't quite understand why he was so unbelievably unpopular.
1: Helping girls feel confident in their changing bodies is at the heart of a new push to keep them in sport. Mecca's Empower program is bringing bodies, bias and belonging to schools across New Zealand and Australia. Girls drop out of sport at significantly higher rates than boys. Women's health researcher Dr. Stacey Sims says she can see a lack of confidence as a barrier, particularly during school years.
5: If I could see the change of that, where girls feel comfortable in their environment to be physically active and to be able to have that as just part of their life, that's what I'm looking for.
1: That's news.
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0: Leah Parnapper on the platform.
1: Good afternoon. Lovely to have your company here on the platform. Leah Parnapper with you, producer Kelly here as well. Hey, look, still to come, another a busy hour ahead. Going to be hearing from Andy Clay. We're going to wrap up the FIFA World Cup, although it hasn't wrapped up yet, is it? The game is still to come, Spain versus Argentina. Have you enjoyed it? Have you, for someone that's not really, I'll admit, I'm not into football. I'm not crazy about it, but there's just been a real great buzz about this. Andy Clay's the head football coach of Criston School. He's one of our country's most experienced football coaches and a former New Zealand Football Coach of the Year finalist. He's going to hopefully pop into the studio before I'm out of here. He's actually rushing from a game this morning, so we'll talk to Andy. Hey, but before then, hope he doesn't drive too fast and break the laws in his car. I was trying to segue into my next guest. The government's new anti-social road use legislation amendment bill passed its third reading earlier this month. It gives police and the courts tougher powers to crack down on illegal street racing, burnouts, fleeing drivers, intimidating convoys and siren battles. The biggest change is that courts can now order the forfeiture or destruction of vehicles much earlier than under the old Crusher Collins law, with vehicle destruction becoming the presumptive sentence for some first-time offences. The legislation also expands police powers to close roads, disperse illegal gatherings. It increases the fines for excessive vehicle noise from $50 up to $300. That'll be for those bloody siren battles boffins. And creates new offences aimed at tackling antisocial road use. Now, while critics question whether these tougher measures will actually deter offenders, one supporter is Waikato District Council Mayor Axel Beck, who says illegal street racing has become an epidemic in rural communities. And he joins me now. Axel, good afternoon.
2: Hey, how are you doing?
1: I'm very good, my friend. Now, epidemic, that's a big call. Explain to us what's happening in your neck of the woods.
2: Yeah, look, it is, and I would say that Andy doesn't have to worry about being a couple of k's over the speed limit, right? I mean, allegedly, we may all have been a little heavy-footed from time to time, but that's not what we're talking about. What we're talking about is that deliberate, antisocial, you know, hundreds of cars meeting up, often on rural roads, which is my district, and then tearing up the tarmac there until 3 or 4 in the morning, and leaving litter, causing havoc to the road surface, to farmers' fences, to quite frankly making it unsafe for anybody who happens to be travelling there. And it is multiple locations in our district. You know, we happen to be nicely positioned between Hamilton and Auckland, you know, two of the larger cities in the country. And so they come out of the cities, these guys, and just tear it up. And we've had enough.
1: Axel, you said, hundreds turn up. I mean, and that's it, isn't it? Because we've had this issue, if we want to call them boy racers, we've had this for decades, right? But now it's just blown into this, you know, you can get 400 or 500 in the big ones. I know Levin has had some issues around there. Is it because, I think it's social media. I mean, how many turn up? Are you getting these big numbers?
2: Normally it's probably not multiple hundreds, but I think between 50 and 100 will be quite common. We've got sort of a dozen known trouble spots, you know, in our district. All of them rural, and there's no one silver bullet here. We need police working with better bylaws from councils, better laws from government, and then the courts as well. And ultimately, we as a society have to say, is this okay? Like, is it all right that we do this? Because I don't think it is. Just in our district, we've got two places, two facilities where people can go and lawfully do skids and burnouts and so on. There's one at Huntley at the Speedway there, and there's another one at Mary Mary at Hampton Downs. And that's not what people want to do. They want to do it on public roads, you know, and that the whole antisocial aspects fleeing from police, which then puts everybody else in danger that just happens to be on the road. That's ultimately what we need to fix, you know, that thing that says, oh, it's okay, I do this in a public place.
1: It's interesting because I one of my guests this morning was the fantastic Christine Rankin, our Taupo councillor, and I asked if she has that issue in her area, and they don't, Axel. Well, la-di-da. but she did say, you know, I don't know. She goes, why don't we give them these places that they can go and do it? And I said, well, we do. There are areas. But then she said, I mentioned Hampton Downs, and she goes, oh, no, I meant like closer to, you know, give, you know, a big paddock where they can do what they want. And the problem is, and then once we talked about it, she went, oh, yeah, I see what you're saying. They don't want to do that, do they, Axel? You could give them a gold-plated, amazing facility, and they don't want it. They want to break the law. They want to push police. They want to get out in the public and be a pain.
2: Yeah, I think so. The whole clandestine nature of you know, communicating you know, on social media apps to, okay, now we're gathering here, or we've seen the police are coming, so let's all regather somewhere else. The fleeing aspect, the whole, you know, I don't know, extra adrenaline that comes from breaking the law.
1: That's what they want.
2: Yeah, that's what they want, and it's part of the dopamine hit, I guess. The problem is everybody else is paying for that, you know, whether it's council having to fix the roads or
1: what is the
2: farmers
1: cost,
2: having
1: Axel?
2: To put back fences on. Oh, look, we've just finished doing an engineering treatment, we call it, in council terms. actually changing the traction on this road surface, concrete barriers at the side rather than
1: that's
2: just
1: cool.
2: You know, paint lines and stuff, and it really, really works. But one intersection was, you know, no change out of $15,000.
1: Wow.
2: We can't be doing that on every intersection. And you know what? Wow. Ultimately, it doesn't fix the problem. It just means they don't use that intersection. They go to another one.
1: Yeah,
2: and
1: so
2: that's where this
1: along.
2: New legislation is good, because, you know, a crushed car is not going to do it again, is it?
1: So can we talk a little bit more about the new concrete that you're talking about? Is it non-skid, so they can't drift or do their burnouts? Is that what you're talking
2: about? That's right. Yes. So if you change the traction on the road surface itself, and rather than having a painted line, if you've got a bit of concrete, then you're not going to be able to drift over that line because the concrete doesn't go anywhere. So so it's those sorts of things where people then go, oh, I don't want to damage my car. Let's go somewhere else, right? But ultimately, we can't just keep moving it to somewhere else. We need it to stop.
1: Because then it becomes someone else's problem. Axel, only three cars were ever crushed under Judith Collins the original law in 2009 because the threshold was so high. Where's your confidence level that this new legislation will succeed?
2: Oh, pretty good. This is we've learned from that, and now there's a directive of a sort of a presumptive sentencing, which is new. So at least it's trying something different, and also we've got a complete service offering now here in the Waikato. I don't know if you knew about that, Leah, but we've got a new green steel recycling facility being built at Hampton Downs. Actually, so we'll take the crushed cars, shred it, and turn it into reinforcing steel for concrete. So there we go. End to end service offering.
1: Nice. That was going to be one of my questions. This is all great, but, you know, do we have facilities to crush cars? Where are they going to go?
2: Yeah, we do. Well, so this new facility was actually just the subturning was just 2 weeks ago, coincidentally, one of government's fast-track projects.
1: Great.
2: But, yeah, they literally take car bodies, crush them, and turn them into a useful, you know, reused, recycled steel product. So, again, avoiding imports, you know, less energy input and stuff. So we can do something about it. We just need the courts to order it.
1: Fantastic. You touched on the concrete changing of the you know, the surface, strategically placed concrete blocks, because councils are doing their bit. They are trying. Because was it last August last year there was overnight vehicle restrictions around the North Cape Business Park in quarter two. That was brought in, what was it, 9 p.m. to 4 a.m. to tackle boy races. Did that make a difference, Axel?
2: Yes, it does. Yes. So basically, it's about giving police extra powers.
1: Right.
2: Normally, if it's a public road, you know, anybody can be on it. There's no restriction. So we've introduced a bylaw that came into effect, as you say, August last year.
1: Yeah.
2: That basically says between 9 in the evening and 4 in the morning on specific roads, which were the problem roads, you have to have a lawful reason to be there. Like, you could be a resident, you could be a business doing something, but if you're just loitering or have no particular reason to be there, police actually have the power to move you on or to issue infringement notices.
1: Right. That's a good. It's working.
2: Yeah, it actually. But again, it just moves it right. It just moves it to somewhere else.
1: Yeah. You know, I asked you where your confidence level was with crushing, and I'm like so hoping this is going to work. And the only concern I've got, Axel, is the judges have still been given discretion, so they can decide whether to confiscate or crush the vehicle, and they can deem it to be unfair. Example, if it would cause serious hardship to an innocent family member. So it depends on the judge of the day. You could get some tow rag in there that says, oh, well, it's my mum's car, and or the lawyer, whoever defends, says, well, he took his mother's car and the mum's got to get to work and she's a solo mum and she's got other kids to worry about. And the judge says, oh, well, yeah, crushing that car might be. And that's where, and now apparently when this was first written, that was not in there. They weren't going to give judges discretion. Yeah. And then as it went through the select committee, they watered it down as they tend to do. So all I'm saying is this is great, and I'm glad that this has come in. Until I see some actual cars crushed, I'm worried that we're going to have our wokey little judges go, oh, no, we can't take that car off that person. That's my concern.
2: Yeah, and look, it's a valid concern. It's hard to be definitive because there's always, you know, particular circumstances where, you know, as you say, your scenario there, a solo mum has to then choose between, you know, saying to the police, well, he took it without permission, this teenage boy of mine, so he's now, you know, up for theft, or actually, you know, what's the alternative? Okay, I gave permission, but I then can't lose it. These are tricky individual circumstances that I guess, you know, we should take as a caring society. Ultimately, we want a societal change where that mum goes, hey, boy, you can't take that car. You know, you're putting the whole family in jeopardy. It's not okay. That's what I'm hoping, but that takes time, right? So ultimately, three cars being crushed will mean that this law change is a failure.
1: Yeah.
2: We need to see it actually doing more than that. But we still have to have a bit of a heart to individual circumstances, I suppose.
1: It's going to say, you're a nicer person than me, Axel, because I'm sorry, I would... Well, that'll teach them, won't it, when the car is crushed? Because that's one of my...
2: It will, yeah.
1: You know, and I hear what you're saying, and Andrew's text in saying, quick question for your guest, will the court support this? Well, Axel doesn't know if the courts will support this. He hopes they will.
2: No, Axel doesn't know. Axel will like to be a benign dictator and make a bunch of rules, actually.
1: So would Leah.
2: I didn't get that power.
1: So would Leah. But look, I mean, let's not... I'm not trying to pour cold water on it now, and I'm hoping that they will see the light, but because it is, it's an absolute dirge on society. It's dangerous. It's getting bigger. Like you said, they just move on, and there are stories where, you know, farmers are now feeling they have to protect their properties with weapons.
2: You know,
1: there was that story, I think, in Hawke's Bay where one of the farmers or something took a pot shot or put out spikes or did something, and then he got into trouble. And it's like, my goodness.
2: Yeah, that's right.
1: Yeah.
2: And it's not only that, actually. It's also, you know, there's a lot of farms that are getting fuel thefts, you know, out of their vehicles parked in the shed, or they might have a small tank, you know, of diesel, and it's all that sort of crime. And, you know, is it because fuel prices are high and families under pressure? Well, not if it's being used to burn up rubber on the roads. You know, that's different. So I think we do need a hardening up generally. And as I say, the ultimate silver bullet, because there isn't any one particular thing, you know, is for us as a society to really say, hey, this is not okay. We know that cheap imports out of Japan, you know, can be almost disposable for some of these young guys, you know, but that's not okay. It's just not okay.
1: Well said, Axel, and lovely to meet you. All the best. I appreciate your time today. That is Waikato District Council Mayor Axel Beck. I thought he handled that very well when I said, you know, what about the judges? And I think he's, if it's a solo mum's car, we probably can't crush it. But I don't think he quite believed that. crush, says Brenda. Hardship is just part of that lesson. So boo-hoo. Everyone learns. The Scroats in Gisborne, Leah, they gather not only in public domains, but also halfway through Waiwaka Gorge. Burnouts and bits of tyre everywhere. Scroats, what a good word. Make a hoor of a mess. Karen says, Leah, just crush the damn cars. No excuse. Boy, I tell you what, ladies, if we were the judges, could you imagine it? Karen, Leah, and Brenda. Crush. Next. Crush. Would you like to take this, Karen? Crush. Next, Brenda. Oh, I can't even. What do you say, Brenda? Crush. Yeah, exactly. Leah, I'm sorry. This is how you. He's probably working and texting. Leah, who don't think mum's car, thinks mum's car to town to go to the movies and ended up at a shed party? Who didn't do skids in mum's car down by the golf course and got narked on by the town gossip playing golf? No, that never happened in 1984. Wink, wink. Heath the panel beater. I confess, Heath, I took my mother's car without her permission multiple times. When I say multiple, no, I can count it on one hand. Yeah, you are right, Heath. But I didn't use them to do burnouts. I used my mother's car to run my friends around and we ended up in town. I did have an accident though. Geez, you brought back some memories. I didn't see a giveaway sign and I ran it. I went through and I hit another car. I'll tell that whole story later because it's a horrible story. No one died, but the other person in the car fell out of the car and ended up in the middle of the road. Like it was a bit to Kelly's face. She's like, you never told me that one. I did. I kind of T-boned, kind of hit the back. And the car did a spin and the person mustn't have been wearing a seatbelt. Door flew open, person falls out in the middle of the road. I start freaking out that I've killed somebody. And the fact that my mum doesn't even know I've taken her car at night. Anyway, it all worked out, went to court, don't know what happened. I blocked that little bit out. But Karen says, yeah, Leah, if I ruled the world, it would all be different. Hello, Jeremy.
3: Oh, hi, Leah. Slightly off-piste, but just wanted to comment about Axel's comment on solo mums. I always wonders me why solo mums are sort of put up to be always virtuous. I'm not saying they're, you know, bad people. I mean, it's just that they're always exonerated as somehow the ultimate battler in society. You know, I sort of feel
1: that's a fair call. Yeah. Well, I suppose he was saying that, you know, she might be, you know, not well off enough financially that if the car is taken, what do they do? I think that's where he was coming in from. It wasn't.
3: I just find it odd. Why wouldn't it be a family, a father and a mother who are struggling, or perhaps a solo dad? Or I just find it quite irritating and quite silly, really, that somehow solo mums are a great virtue. Everybody's struggling. I mean, it's just weird. What about solo dads? And are they? Why should they be so virtuous in people's minds? Perhaps there's a man that's living in a bedsit that's putting all his money into keeping them alive. You know, I mean, there's another side to this whole story what's going on. I just think it's a weird thing.
1: No, look. Fair call, Jeremy. I understand what you're saying. But no, I thank you for your call, my friend.
3: Okay, thanks very much.
1: Yeah, have a good day. See you. Leah, in 1984, we would have got a clip around the ears. In 2026, we deem it hardship. Yeah, face plant. Leah, crush those little butt crumb skitty pants, Tom. And I'm reading it verbatim. And just put their cars to the side, shove their cars to the side of the road for a few months as a deterrent. I think, Leah, there would be a high percentage of boys who don't have a dad in their lives that are the ones running amok on the roads, to be honest, says Charlotte. Could be. And finally, Jesse says, Leah, as someone who used to be one of those boy racer rhymes with bankers 15 years ago, the only way to sort this problem out is to be extremely heavy-handed on these guys. I'm talking instant one-year disqualification. Car gets impounded immediately and sent straight to the scrapyard. You need to be authoritarian tough on boy racers. Nicely said, Jesse. I agree with you. You were one. You know. All right. We're going to grab the break. When we come back, my guest was never a boy racer because he drives like an old man. I've known him a long time. Actually, talking to that, Andy, I don't know if it's even, I think it is.
4: Hello, test 1, 2.
1: There you are.
4: Hello, hello.
1: Because I've known you a long time and
4: far too long.
1: And you've always driven like an old man.
4: Well, that's not true.
1: Well, you're conservative, maybe. Can I say not, conservative?
4: I'm not outrageous.
1: No,
4: I've had my fair share of speeding tickets, don't you worry. So, bit of cred there.
1: That is Andy Clay. No, we're not talking about boy races with Andy. Andy
4: chuck them on a track. That's what we did with a young fella. He went into drifting on the actual track. I know it's probably expensive, but, you know, get in there and he was doing it on a racetrack. There you go.
1: Get them interested in that.
4: Maybe that wouldn't work for all of them, but a few of them.
1: We're going to talk football!
5: Football!
1: FIFA World Cup finals upon us, Spain versus Argentina. And I thought, who do I get in to talk about this? Because I would need an expert. Could not find one for love nor money, but I got Andy Clay.
4: Yeah.
1: We are back shortly on the platform.
6: The Right Honourable Winston Peters, leader of New Zealand First, warmly invites you and your family to the campaign launch public meeting at 2 p.m. on Sunday the 19th of July at the Dewdrop Event Centre in Monaco. 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For more information, see nzfirst.nz. 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
5: All right, well, exciting times with the FIFA World Cup final. The World Cup is down to, yes, just two teams, because you need to, after a pair of gripping semi-finals. Now, I'll act like I know what I'm talking about because I've had to...
6: Your research.
5: I've researched.
6: Listen, you probably know as much about this as the other things you talk about. And you managed to fake that, all right? Maybe even more.
5: Did I get this right? Andy Clay is the head football coach at Criston School.
6: I'm the head of football.
5: Head of football.
6: So I look after all of them from year 1s to year 13s.
5: Okay.
6: And I've just been coaching the first 11 in a practice game just now.
5: One of New Zealand's most experienced football coaches.
6: Yeah, I've been coaching for 31, 32 years. So that would be correct.
5: Yes. And a former New Zealand Football Coach of the Year finalist.
6: That's correct also.
5: Nice. I'm on the roll.
6: Yep.
5: Andy has coached championship winning women's teams.
6: That's correct. Yep. A few Kate Sheppard Cups, a few Northern Premier Leagues.
5: Nice. Helped develop future football ferns in all ways.
6: Yeah, that's mostly football ferns, but yeah, that's true. Yep. I'll coach them in their, you know.
5: He's also one of New Zealand's top comedians.
6: Debatable. Really debatable.
5: Yeah. And a great friend of the show. Who wrote this?
6: Honestly, a great friend of the show.
5: That's
6: practically libelous.
5: That is libelous. Right, you come with great cred then. And I want to thank you because for those that tune into the show, we spoke to Andy when he was in Vancouver.
6: Out and about in Vancouver.
5: Are they like that? Not really.
6: But we talked like the whole time just because.
5: Piss them off.
6: Out and about.
5: Out and about.
6: We saw grizzly bears and black bears.
5: Did you?
6: Vancouver, recommend it.
5: Wow.
6: Really recommend it.
5: First time?
6: Oh, I'd been in stopover for a couple of days on the way to Montreal many, many, many, many years ago. But yes, essentially the first time.
5: Took your lady.
6: Terribly took a lady. Terrible homeless problem.
5: Oh.
6: Really bad homeless problem. And they're really, really in bad shape too. I know that sounds, you think homeless is homeless, but they're like, obviously, looks like a meth problem or something like that.
5: Oh, no.
6: Friends who are from Vancouver said, oh, no, this is way better. They've cleaned it up for the World Cup. I'm like, wow. Yeah.
5: Because I heard they'd done that they'd cleaned it up.
6: But they must have moved it to a couple of streets because there was a couple of streets that were just full of homeless people and in really bad shape.
5: Mm.
6: But other than that, and it's quite jarring because it's such a lovely city beside that, it makes it even more jarring. I recommend Vancouver. It's a 30-hour straight flight there if you're near New Zealand.
5: And I think when I first spoke to you, you were heading off to the first All Whites game, was it?
6: No, we didn't go to the first one. We didn't fancy Iran in America.
5: Ah.
6: It turned out to be fine. Our friends would go there, but you weren't sure. And also when you booked tickets back 3-4 months beforehand, it wasn't 100% clear that the game was going to be played in America.
5: They were still talking about
6: taking it to Mexico and stuff like that. So we missed the first game, but was there for the game against Egypt, and it was just a buzz. The fans marching, they might have seen it on social media. All different countries, and not as many Kiwis as other countries, but there were several thousand of us, all the police in front, all the police behind. They march you through different parts of Vancouver, singing all these different chants, which are, you know, being quite un-Kiwi in that we're just getting right into it, you know, like smoke going off and chants and...
5: Because we're pretty stink at chants, aren't we?
6: Yeah, but we're pretty good. We've moved on with, AFC and the Phoenixes. There was all something about we all had to crouch down and talk about some chant about all being Kiwi.
5: Wow.
6: Kiwis can fly, and we all went mental at the end of it. That was the big one too. Mm-hmm. That's a popular sort of tune to do football chants too. It was one of the
5: It's not
6: highlights.
5: Just like, oh, what?
6: No, that was one of the chants, sure. But there were loads of others, and it was just a hoot. It was one of the highlights of the trip, and everyone watches, all the locals get their cameras out, so you're on show. You're on show, and then there's about 5,000 of us, and then you go to the stadium of 53,000, and the other 48,000 are Egyptian. Yeah. So we were kind of outnumbered. We thought, yeah, this is going to be great. And you get in there and you go, oh, no, everyone's Egyptian. Okay.
5: What's that song? Was it like,
6: Like an Egyptian? Yeah, no, I'm sure they actually played that too. They might have played that. And we were 1-0 up at halftime, and we started to believe. And we were 1-0 up playing well. And we got, well, if this stands, we're through to the next round. And I guess that's, I'm just going to move this interview along if you don't mind. You can go get a cup of tea if you want. I'm okay, I'm alone.
5: I guess Kelly's here. I'll go out and make a tea.
6: I guess that's what is probably disappointing, because expectations rise very, very quickly in sport. And we had a good enough team, I think, to get out of that group. Yeah, and we didn't. And that's what's disappointing. It wasn't like we were hanging on and you know, scraping for a draw or, you know, parking players. We had enough firepower to get, you know, one more result to get out of the group. Mm. And we didn't. And that was disappointing. You know, augurs well for the future of football, because there are some quality players there. And most of them will be there in the next World Cup cycle. Not all, but most will.
5: Yeah.
6: And Elijah Just made a real name for himself. He had 3 goals in 3 games. He's, you know, on the radar of some big clubs in Europe.
5: I was going to say, what happens with that? Will he now be
6: Well, he's at a team called Motherwell in Scotland. He got in the team of the year in Scotland. He had a great season. And rumour has it he was on the radar of Rangers and Celtic, who are massive clubs in Glasgow, the famous ones.
5: Yeah, yeah.
6: And his World Cup 3 games would have not done any harm to him. If you watched him live against Belgium, and we were under the cosh in the second half, and we had a go, and we conceded goals, but when we had a go, he was getting on the ball, he was busy, he scored a goal, he almost scored another one. He was probably the real standout player. But there were some other players, Marco Stamenich, who's, you know, in Europe playing for Swansea. Very good. So it's a mixed feelings, because you actually felt it was a missed opportunity, whereas in the past, you know, we would have gone there and hung on to results and tried not to lose by too much. And yes, we lost 5-1 to Belgium. Belgium were, next level up.
5: But explain this to me, Andy. If we've got these great players, which is if they get hunted, well, as you do,
6: scouted out,
5: leave.
6: Yep.
5: How does it keep our team?
6: No. But this is All Whites is a national team.
5: For those
6: who are uninitiated, I've got my partners the same. You think, why can't the player from AFC, the Japanese player, you know, why can't he play for the Whites? Because he's not a New Zealand national.
5: Okay, got it.
6: So the club you play for is irrelevant.
5: Okay.
6: Like, what country that is irrelevant. You have to,
5: You're literally only coming together for these things.
6: That's correct. Every country is like that. I mean, you'll get some countries where, even England, they don't all play in England. There's one that plays in Germany, one that plays in Spain, and so they don't all play in England.
5: Yeah, right.
6: So it's a universal sport. So it's where you... your passport you hold. Oh,
5: and that's from that other is, teams.
6: Yeah,
5: I've watched Ted Lasso.
6: And that is tricky.
5: And
6: so
5: you have to live in each other's pockets.
6: Well, I'll tell you what they do is they, you know, and they do this for the women's as well. They'll be in video contact with them the whole time. They'll send them video clips.
5: Mm.
6: They'll send them game model stuff. They'll chat with them.
5: How you and I keep in touch.
6: And it's awkward. And... Yeah, so these teams, you know, will often get better during the World Cup for that reason, because, yeah, club, you're training 4 or 5 days a week, playing twice a week for 9 months.
5: Yeah.
6: And these national teams come together for a much shorter period of time. But they were together for about a month before this World Cup.
5: Okay.
6: Because the season's finished. The Northern Hemisphere season's finished. So they played 2 warm-up games. You know, probably had lots of inter-squad games, and they were together, I mean, roughly a month. And most teams would have been like that as well. Yeah.
5: Who's your standout for the All Whites?
6: Well, Elijah Just.
5: He's your guy.
6: Marco Stamenich.
5: The one that became a real big social media hit?
6: Oh, Tim Payne. He's now playing in Paraguay.
5: Tim Payne.
6: Which is bizarre to me, of all places, Paraguay. I don't know. Good player. I mean, you know, we've got some.
5: The
6: difference now from a few years ago is all our players are playing in professional environments, and some at quite high level. So we'll never make mugs of ourselves anymore at international level. Now it's the next step of, you know, beating those bigger teams. We lost at Belgium. They were 9th or 10th in the world. We were 84th.
5: Yeah. I mean,
6: so you're not supposed to, you know, beat them, but it's possible. Egypt, oh, had them at 1-0 up, had them at 1-0, and we're playing well. Yeah, and they're like ranked.
5: It sounds like it still hurts.
6: Well, it does, but it was also a massive highlight. I watched New Zealand score in a World Cup game to go 1-0 up.
5: Yeah, that's pretty amazing.
6: You know, we're off our chops. Like, what you don't understand if you're not there is the electricity in the crowd and the expectation. Mm. It's you feel like you're really at something special. And people who, you know, might be listening who've been, you know, went to the, you know, Vancouver or other games,
5: yeah,
6: especially if it's your country playing, it's electric.
5: Yeah.
6: You're just, you know, there's no not singing the national anthem. You're belting it out.
5: Did your lovely lady like it?
6: She loved that she's off it. She gets off a chop. She, I said she was yelling out instructions to the players from the back of the stand. It's a long way up. I don't think they heard them. She was in the...
5: And she's a fantastic pocket rocker. She's like 5 foot. That wouldn't
6: hurt her. And in the Egyptian game in particular, she was yelling out instructions to the referee in the second half. I don't think he heard them. Because he was a little bit dodgy, I thought, in the second half against us. But she, you know, she fully embraces it. And she also loved Vancouver and was going, could you get a coaching job here? And she was looking up jobs.
5: Oh, hello.
6: Yeah, yeah. Like, it was like, okay. All right.
5: I didn't know that.
6: No, she was like, Vancouver.
5: I'll tell you what, listeners, if you've got a sport that you love and your partner loves it too, it's just another level, eh?
6: Well, it's helpful. I mean, I'm fully immersed into up to my eyeballs.
5: Yeah.
6: She does buy into
5: she's
6: it very
5: quickly. She's learned it. She's told me she, very quickly. She loves it.
6: Yeah, no, she buys into it very quickly.
5: She told me she knows more about it now than you do.
6: Well, that's a low bar, let's be honest. Like, she bought the AFC shirt. AFC shirt. She's got her favourite players. She likes Jesse Randall and all these people. And, you know, so.
5: Because I've met thousands of Andy's girlfriends.
6: Hey.
5: And none of them liked football. So this is brilliant.
6: Well, it is brilliant.
5: It's great when your partner likes what you like.
6: Okay.
5: Now let's move on.
6: I'm right into nails now too. You know, just really nice shiny nails.
5: Yeah, see, like mine.
6: Because it goes both ways. Yeah.
5: Good, because my husband's learned to be excited when I get my nails done.
6: I've learned to be excited.
5: So Spain booked its place in the final with a 2-0 win over France.
6: Over France, correct.
5: Going back before we come forward.
6: Yep.
5: Am I saying this right? Mikel Ozabal?
6: Yeah, Ozabal, I think.
5: Mikel Ozabal opened the scoring from the penalty spot.
6: Yes, he did.
5: Before Pedro Porro. Seal the victory with Spain dominating possession and conceding very...
6: Was it Pedro Porro who scored? Spurs player. Yeah, yeah.
5: And right conceding back. Very few chances.
6: Well, what was interesting about that game was, you know, France were my pick to win the whole thing.
5: I thought it was too.
6: They had all the firepower with Mbappe and... Mbappe and Ousmane Dembele and...
5: How do you say his name?
6: I don't know, Mbappe.
5: Mbappe.
6: Michael Olise, they looked... And what was really, you know, you have 2-0 wins that are close, was the comfort level that Spain had. It was 2-0, but and the stats look reasonably similar, but if you watch the game, there was a level of comfort that Spain had in that game that really surprised me. I thought it would be a close game, and at 2-0, I mean, it wasn't a blowout, of course, 2-0, but there was a level of comfort that France only got... Last 10 minutes, they had some shots on target. Then Spain sort of just looked comfortable, looked dominated. I think they're going to win it, but I thought England were going to beat Argentina as well.
5: Yes.
6: And they didn't.
5: They didn't. Can you talk us through that game, the Argentinian?
6: Yeah, well, it was a kick fest for the first 20 minutes. They all just kicked each other.
5: Because this has got the very famous godlike...
6: the hand of God.
5: The hand of God Messi in it.
6: And this is all the build-up to it, and I don't know how much the players take this in, but they looked like they did actually. It looked like they were kicking each other. So you got the 82 Falklands War. Right.
5: And my God, we are going back.
6: No, but it's all part of it. Did you not see they've been they might get a fined because they held a flag up afterwards.
5: Oh, sorry. Yes.
6: Saying the Falklands is Argent. Oh no, that you know, this is, it's all part of it. And if you go into other football clubs around the world, like Barcelona, and you go to their museum, it's all about the Spanish Revolution and Spanish Civil War. Like, it's crazy, man. Like, a lot of these teams are interlinked with politics. Like,
5: okay.
6: You know, like, one's a working class communist background, one was the royal family. You know, like, it's all...
5: Oh, wow.
6: You know, Real Madrid's Royal Madrid, that's what it means.
5: So
6: they played in 86, and of course Maradona scored the hand of God goal and then scored the greatest goal probably in World Cup finals history in the same game, and that was gutting. And then there was one in 98 where Michael Owen scored this amazing goal, then Beckham got sent off and was, you know, it burnt effigies of him in England and stuff. And then there was 2002 where they England won, I think, 1-0. So there is a history, there's a real history there, an antagonism, and it is one of the biggest games in the world now, that lineup. And England became good, they scored a goal, and I'm thinking, here you go. And then, are you familiar with the phrase parking the bus? So parking the bus is when you drop all your players back on the edge of your area and let them have the ball and go, are you good enough to score past us? And England did that about half an hour to go, and it cost them. I mean, everyone's an expert when you're a coach.
5: Oh, I saw the news, and the coach has been really
6: grilled about this. Yeah, I've been second guessed myself. But, you know, I've done it in the last, you know, you do it in the last 10 minutes, but he did it for half an hour. And he took off lots of attacking players and put defenders on because he thought they were getting done. But they got, England has some great attacking players: Harry Kane, Jude Bellingham, like Morgan Rogers, like really good players. And he started to take them off, not those ones in particular, other players off, and surrendered the impetus to the team.
5: Oh my gosh!
6: And with 5 minutes to go, the guy gets on the edge of the area. Messi passes in the ball, and he just smashes it because he got no pressure. Yeah. It was a great shot, but no pressure. And then Messi does what Messi does: cross the ball with his wrong foot, to stay his right foot. He's left-footed onto the head, bang, goal, 2-0. See you later. And you know, it's been vitriolic online, as you can imagine, the English. But it does feel bad because it's like, if you go down, if you go down swinging, people
5: at least people are going, they did their best.
6: You know, or if you park,
5: I saw an interview with the coach. What's his name?
6: Thomas Tuchel.
5: Yeah, and he basically
6: looks
5: said,
6: like a Bond villain.
5: It does, doesn't he? He said,
6: "I must kill you, Mr. Bond."
5: He said, "You know, when you lose, of course, people are going to be critical."
6: And that's true.
5: And that's all he said.
6: And that's true. Everyone's an expert.
5: And then he said, "Bond, you're going to die."
6: And that's true. Everyone's an expert.
5: And then he said, "Bond, you're going to die."
6: Yeah.
5: But you think he'd made the wrong call?
6: I mean, I was watching it at the time before Argentina score went, they're dropping deep really too early. I mean, and I know it is easier when you're not there. There's no pressure. He'd parked the bus before in previous games and won them, but he didn't do it with 35 minutes to go like he did in this game.
5: He's obviously answers to a higher board or whoever owns the club.
6: The FA.
5: Is there ever, will he be pulled in front of a board?
6: They'll have a whole debriefing. And
5: to the point where he could be demoted?
6: There are one of the coaches, I can't remember, World Cup, they lost the first game and he was sacked during the World Cup. I can't remember what team that was, but one of them sacked their coach after one game during the World Cup. So England, it's brutal. England may or may not sack him. There's lots, you know, the social media world out there.
5: They want to hit on his state, don't they?
6: And he'd been done really well. But there was a guy called Gareth Southgate, who was the previous coach, who was criticised for being too conservative. And this guy was brought in to not be Gareth Southgate, to be more attacking. Well, he did exactly what Gareth Southgate had been criticised of, and that's being conservative, and lost. And if you've done it and you won, everyone shuts up. There's far few people are experts when you won. I'll give you the heads up, right? Yeah. Even at level I coach yet. No, far few people telling you what you should have done when you win. But when you don't win, you should have done this and should have done that. But even during the game, I'm watching going, why are you dropping so deep so early?
5: Yeah.
6: You know, letting a very good side get comfortable on the ball. And if it'd been New Zealand up 1-0 against Argentina, you can understand it. But it was England with some of the best players in the world.
5: I know.
6: You know, you got on the bench these guys that were on the bench, like amazing players on the bench. Marcus
5: Rashford. Why am I on the bench?
6: Bukayo Saka on the bench. You know, like if you're starting to get overrun, freshen it up, but you put at least some attacking players on. Okay, last 5 or 10, maybe you park the bus. But, at the end of the time, I go, well, this is going to... And eventually someone like Messi is so good. They hit the post twice before they even scored so everyone's smart afterwards, but...
5: After the fact. Andy Clay's with me, head football coach at Kristen School. So I keep saying head football coach.
6: Head of football.
5: We're going to grab our last break. When we come back, Spain now will face Argentina. When's that game, Andy?
6: That is 7 o'clock Monday morning. And DBNZ. It'll be, I think it's free to air too.
5: Are you going to work?
6: No, I'm studying. studying a game of football.
5: You'll be studying your house.
6: Thank you, boss. I'm working from home studying football.
5: Ooh, nice. When we come back, we'll get Andy to break down this. He's going to break down this sport. And I've also got some fun facts. I like my fun facts,
6: you
5: Andy.
6: You do like fun facts.
5: I've got how much beer's been sold.
6: Yes.
5: How many hot dogs.
6: Yes.
5: All that kind of stuff.
6: Love it.
5: Okay. We're back shortly on the platform.
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3: And we are back with Andy Clay. Andy, the big game that you were taking a day, of course, a lot of people on Monday morning won't be heading to work, will they?
4: Well, a lot of English people will be.
3: Yeah, that is true.
4: Yeah, the Argentinians, and there are quite a, you know, it's quite a number of, quite a number of Argentinians. I've got a couple of, two or three Spanish boys that play for my first 11 at school.
3: I wonder how many Spanish in New Zealand. I'm sure we've got. I am, so.
4: You are, obviously. There'd be more. There'd be quite a few Argentinians, more Argentinians in New Zealand, I would say, than Spanish.
3: Leah Santiago.
4: Is it?
3: Yeah.
4: Okay.
3: So look, my texter says, vamos, España. I thought that, what's famous?
4: Famous, let's go.
3: Let's go. Leah, you're Spanish.
4: Yeah.
3: It's your time to win.
4: Oof.
3: Simon says, Leah and Andy, I reckon England's problem is that they don't have an international season to develop players, combos and tactics like the All Blacks do.
4: No, they don't, but then neither does any international team because the clubs are far more dominant in football than they are, say, or in rugby in New Zealand anyway. The All Blacks have this absolute benefit of the All Black hierarchy, kind of at times almost dictating to the Super Rugbys who plays, when to rest them, all that kind of thing. It's it. I mean, it's at one point it was really dictatorial. You know, Steve Hansen would say, you know, rest him, play him there, but all the rest of it. Mm. And so you get the rugby here, whether it be the NPC or the Super Rugby. Yes, people like winning it, but you get the feeling that it's all about supporting the All Blacks, whereas football around the world, not just England, is not about that. As I said to you off air, I'm sure lots of English clubs would have hoped England would have won it, but not at the expense of their club doing well.
3: Yeah.
4: So it's a different language.

0: look, could Argentina win it? Absolutely, they could win it. They've got the best player perhaps who's ever played the game, even though he walks more on the field than I do. He just walks around the field and then comes to life a few times. And he walks. I watched Maradona play live for Argentina back in the day, and he was the same. He just walked around the field.
1: Ah.
0: Just walked around the field and then explodes. Breathtakingly explodes and then walks around again and then explodes again. And every time you get the ball, you think something might happen. Mm. But the rest of the time, the Argentinian team cover for him. They just work really hard for him and do all this defending for him. And he had two assists against England. I mean, one was a fairly simple one, but one was a great cross with his wrong foot right onto the money. So I think Spain edge it for me, but that's not to say Argentina have the firepower, not just Messi. They have several other players that can do, you know, Alvarez, they can do something out of nothing. So it'll be an interesting game. It'll be a technically high standard. I expect a Spanish to dominate possession. 60-40, and I do expect a Spain win, but that's not to say that Argentina.
1: Spain win.
0: That's not to say Argentina are not capable of winning. Absolutely, they are. But if I 60, I'd go.
1: Do you take a bet on these kind of?
0: No, not since my gambling addiction is no. they do make loads of money. So fun fact.
1: Oh yes, give us a fun fact.
0: Fun fact. New Zealand. I mean, we get a windfall from the team just competing. Yep. FIFA pay us. $10 million American dollars.
1: That's amazing.
0: If we'd won, you know, if we got through the next round, we'd have got even more money, which is a lot of money for New Zealand. But they also get, or at least they used to, I assume it's still there, that all the money that's bet on the World Cup, New Zealand football get a percentage of that through the CAB. Mm. That's part of the rules.
1: Wow.
0: I assume it still is. It certainly was. So the World Cup is a big windfall for New Zealand football these days.
1: Yeah, that's fantastic.
0: And we should qualify next time as well if they keep the same rules of 48 teams. Infantino is talking about taking it up to 64. Don't do it. 48 was better than I thought it would be, but don't go to 64. Well, because no one can. It gets too big. It's 100 odd games where it used to be 60 games, and I've loved it. But like, you can have too much of a good thing and you can get burnout. The next one is in Spain, Portugal and Morocco. So sign me up for that. I'll be trying to get to go to that. That would be very lovely.
1: Oh, is it?
0: Yeah. That would be a really interesting place. And New Zealand should qualify, so, and should be competitive again.
1: So where, Spain, Portugal and Morocco?
0: Yeah, the three countries hosting it again.
1: I've been to, obviously, Spain and Morocco. Portugal, love to go to.
0: Yeah, so that's the next one.
1: Oh, that's the next trip?
0: Yeah, I was aware we're going.
1: Okay, so you're saying you can see Spain winning, but as they are...
0: I would say they're the favourites, but not by a huge amount.
1: No.
0: So, yeah.
1: Can I give you some of my fun facts?
0: Yes, I'd love to.
1: Stop staring at your watch. Where do you need to be?
0: Anywhere else but here.
1: 6.25 million plus fans have attended matches by the time the quarterfinals were complete.
0: Yeah. I thought with the exorbitant prices, and they would
1: be more.
0: Well, 6.25.
1: No, that's pretty
0: divided by 100 games.
1: Actually, no, that's pretty good.
0: Yeah. It's about 60,000 a game, isn't it?
1: It's about a lot of people.
0: It's a lot of people.
1: Stadiums running at 99.7% capacity.
0: That surprises me because I thought the cost of the tickets, you will not.
1: Were they quite eye-watering?
0: Oh, yeah. Ours were $650 New Zealand dollars a ticket, and that was, that's for New Zealand games. So you imagine, like...
1: Per person. And you went to two.
0: I went to two. So, you work it
1: times
0: out.
1: Times with four.
0: I know. I mean, I'd have liked to be on the pitch for that kind of money.
1: And you were still way up in the gods.
0: Oh, yeah. We were like, in the second game, we were two rows from the back. I mean, great stadium. So the view was amazing, to be fair.
1: Oh, my God.
0: I know. So,
1: no wonder they can dosh out the cash at the end.
0: The unexpected consequence from that was that the crowd behaviour was pretty good.
1: Oh, yeah.
0: Because I think all the
1: great unwashed couldn't afford to go.
0: Yeah. I think it was a lot of middle class people.
1: I was going to say,
0: A lot of middle to upper class people were like going, not your rank and file British football fan, because they couldn't afford to.
1: Yeah.
0: I mean, I could be wrong. That's my theory.
1: Already the best attended World Cup in history.
0: Well, that's because there's 40 more games than other World Cups. Yeah. So that's a little bit of a mistake.
1: More than 5 million beers have been sold at stadiums during the tournament so far.
0: I had margaritas. They had some great margaritas in Vancouver at the stadium. Carol.
1: Did you have a hot dog?
0: Yes, I did. It was poor.
1: Fans have also eaten around 420,000 hot dogs.
0: Average hot dog we had.
1: Was it?
0: Oh, yeah. Otherwise, great food in Vancouver, but the stadium hot dog was average. Stadium margarita, outstanding.
1: More than 1.4 million bottles of water, boring, were sold inside the stadiums.
0: Well, it's because it's hot.
1: Fans have watched and shared an incredible 20 billion video views across FIFA's digital platform.
0: It's quite a lot, isn't it?
1: Did you put anything across the platform?
0: No, I didn't. I thought it would be more.
1: I know. There's lots here.

0: but I just can't really.
1: Go on then.
0: The tournaments feature what? 48 teams, you said, eh?
1: 48 teams.
0: 104 matches, 16 host cities across three countries, USA, Canada, and Mexico.
1: Yep.
0: The biggest World Cup ever.
1: Yes, it is.
0: Have
1: I got time for a gripe?
0: Yeah, go.
1: They're talking about having a halftime, well, they are going to have a halftime show.
0: And American like football. Super Bowl.
1: And there are the laws of football. This is Infantino and the average money-grubbing FIFA. Like, guys, you had the water breaks, the hydration breaks, which were appropriate when it was hot, but indoor air-conditioned stadiums, it wasn't appropriate. It was an ad break. It made $250 million as an ad break, but it's a change to the game, right? It's the integrity of the game. And this one, the halftime is supposed to be whistle-to-whistle, 15 minutes. It's in the laws of the game.
0: Mm.
1: And now they're talking about it being 25, 30 minutes to accommodate a halftime show that no football fan in the world gives a rat's ass about.
0: Welcome, Jennifer Lopez.
1: Yeah, no one cares. You don't have to sell the Football World Cup final. You don't go, well, I wasn't going to watch, you know, the biggest sporting event. Billions of people already watch it. No one else is going to tune in that wasn't going to tune in to see...
0: Yeah,
1: you know, some
0: Lizzo.
1: Who cares?
0: It's money, right? It's money. It's just money.
1: Well, it must be.
0: But it is. It's so other people will watch.
1: People watch
0: Super Bowl.
1: Yeah, but they do
0: for the halftime entertainment.
1: But they watch football for the football.
0: Yeah, I know.
1: There hasn't been a halftime show in any other game, and the viewings, you know, in the billions. So, don't Americanize it. Don't bastardize the sport that's in its. You know, coming up next World Cup will be its 100th year of the World Cup.
0: Oh, wow.
1: Year of the World Cup.
0: Oh, wow.
1: You don't need to do it. So you ruin the integrity of the game. The halftime's 15 minutes long.
0: Mm.
1: Now you bring the players into danger because they cool down while, you know, you can't get on the field to warm up because there's a state. Why are you doing it? I just don't understand.
0: It's money.
1: Well, I guess it must be. I guess so. Or maybe they put ads in and it's sponsored by someone or something like that, right? Surely, is it really more people? Is it? I mean, you know, if Americans aren't watching it now, they're not going to watch it, right? They've been bombarded. Their team did well. They've been bombarded with it. But this is the same thing that, you know, rescinded a red card because Trump, you know, this is the same organization.
0: Oh, yeah,
1: it's still the best organized / corrupt sporting organization in the world.
0: And on that note, we have got to go. Thank you so much, Andy, for your expertise.
1: Oh, listen, if I could just shine a ray of sunlight onto your show. It's the least
0: you'll
1: I can
0: do.
1: You'll
0: do it. Thank you guys today. I really enjoyed it. Thank you, Kelly. We are back on Monday. Unlike Andy, I'm not working work. I'm going to be here.
1: I'm not really either.
0: Oh, no, okay. Look, thank you guys too. Have yourselves a great weekend and we will catch you soon on the platform.
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3: Now, there's nothing wrong with being gay. We all know that. 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We all know that. And there's nothing wrong with being a loving father. But just can I say, the next time some deranged woke idiot arrives at the Green Party door and starts to demand that they be referred to in multi-pronouns, can you just say to them, get stuffed, you're a fella or you're a fellerette, you are obviously a singular, you are me, my, I, you are not some sort of personality disorder awaiting revelation.
2: Michael Laws.
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1: In this update, experts warn antidepressants are becoming first-line treatment for young people as mental health services struggle to meet demand. Joey Dwyer reports.
2: Official figures show the number of teenagers dispensed antidepressants has increased by more than 11,000 over the past decade, rising from 12,600 in 2016 to almost 24,000 last year. Clinical psychologist Kyle McDonald says a lack of funded services is driving people towards medication.
1: Mental Health Minister Matt Doocy says rising prescriptions reflect more people seeking help and points to government investment in youth mental health initiatives and efforts to reduce wait times. Two US soldiers have been killed and a third is missing after military action by Iran and Jordan. Four American service members have also been taken to hospital as fighting between the US and Iran continues for a seventh consecutive night following a breakdown of the ceasefire agreement. BBC correspondent Nick Johnson says Jordan's military has reported intercepting 10 Iranian missiles over its airspace.
3: Iranian state media says that it destroyed two US aircraft in Jordan overnight, although that's something the Pentagon is yet to confirm.
1: Iran's senior advisor to the Supreme Leader says if America continues its strikes for the next two or three days, it'll enter a phase of complete offence and destruction. Former British Prime Minister Boris Johnson is offering some words of advice to the next in line for the top spot. Labour leader Andy Burnham will be sworn in as Prime Minister on Monday. Johnson, who was Prime Minister from 2019 to 2022, drove the controversial Brexit changes. He told Sky News that Burnham has a big job ahead.
4: He needs to get on and he needs to give investors in this country a sense of hope. That means he needs to find reasons to buy British, buy Britain, get stuck in, and he needs to stop the hemorrhage of talent.
1: That's news.
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16th of July, and it's an exciting day today, isn't it? Because we suddenly realise, after all the conflagrations in Auckland yesterday, and we'll be talking about that a little bit later on, we've still got 4 months of this to go to the election. I know. It was even worse if you're in it, I can tell you now. I just go, can I just wake up in 4 months, please? And I'm not even, you know. I went through an election campaign last year, obviously, for local bodies, just to explain. And I was running as part of a team. I created this team. We did very well, in actual fact, in the local body elections in Otago. We thought that the last council was quite left-wing and woke. God, it was. It still is, but not as left-wing and woke as it was. And the rate increases that it had placed upon the people of Otago, huge region, I think we're the second biggest regional council in New Zealand, were just dreadful. They were double digit every year, and some of the times they were over 20%. 1 year, I think it was 40%. Anyhow, so this year, it's a 0% rate increase because, if you like, the centre-right, I guess is the best word to describe it, or most of the councillors that make up my regional council, are in the dominant factor. I think two-thirds of the council would meet that description. Anyhow, cut a long story short, I ran a campaign last year, obviously, and went, oh, God, I think this will be my last campaign ever. Thank God for that. You know, I quite enjoy the public meetings. I like the cut and thrust, but it's a pretty sedate, I have to say, at local government level. Local government attracts the crazies, like, I was going to say like nowhere else, but national politics has got crazier, I have to say. And the only reason for that, and the only reason it's got crazier, is because of the advent of social media. And I must admit, I'm pretty much an ignorer of social media. It's something that I think that if you took too seriously, and I've just described everybody under the age of 25 in this country, but if you took too seriously, it could suck you in and never let you out. I think there's a word for it. It's called doom scrolling. So you start reading about something and then the algorithmic nature of social media leads you on to the next story and the next and the next and the next. And finally, you know, you've reached Dante's pits of hell and there's nowhere out, or you're stuck in a maze somewhere. Your mind is directed there, or misdirected as it might be, by social media algorithms. It's an odd thing to do. I don't know if any of you have done it. I suspect you're far too intelligent for that. And our generation, or my generation anyhow at least, is a generation that can remember what it was like not to have social media, not to have the phone as a fifth limb, just saying. We remember the days when you could have face-to-face conversations and you'd actually talk to people over the phone instead of sending them a text even when they're in the same house. You know what I mean? Yeah, I mean, yes, you do. And it was also, and just talking about school holidays, generations when, if this was the school holidays, irrespective of the weather, the streets were swamped with school children out playing, using their imagination to create whatever games they might create with the neighbourhood kids, or alternatively playing some sort of sporting enterprise, whether it was bull rush or tag or cowboys and Indians or whatever it was. Some of the more advanced, I have to say, Maori boys in our street used to play doctors and nurses, in a way in which I think doctors and nurses, I would later come to see things on soap operas and go, oh, that's what they were doing. But I clearly was not mature enough for that, nor particularly attractive, so wasn't invited by the nurses to the nurses and doctors play things. So I had to confine myself to a rugby ball and play various types of bull rush, I have to say, with the neighbourhood kids, which is how I broke my arm. But anyhow, you don't want to bore you with that. Point is, times have changed. And going back to social media, you don't see any kids playing outside now. They're hooked, I have to say.
by the digital creations of the last, well, of this century, really. I say that because, pardon me, this campaign, and I will share my experiences with you, fairly untrammeled, I have to say, because I think, A, you deserve that, and B, I think you'll find it interesting to see what it's like inside. But the really interesting thing is that when I first stood for Parliament, oh God, I think first stood in 1987, a callow youth, in an electorate not too dissimilar to the one I'm standing in at the moment, actually, in Hawke's Bay, which was largely a rural area. The really interesting thing was that you would get invited to meetings. There were community meetings almost every week. And you and the other candidates would be invited to them almost from the time that you're elected. Nowadays, there are none. I imagine they'll have big community meetings, maybe one. But the really interesting thing is that nobody's really interested in politics anymore, even though it has a fairly disproportionate influence upon their lives. And I can sort of understand that. But the other second thing is because nobody actually is running those community organisations to organise those events anymore, it would appear. So social media has taken over as a sort of primary, if you like, informal communication tool or exchange between communities and candidates. And so I've been introduced, I have to say, to a considerable degree to fake Facebook, Instagram and social media profiles. And some of them are quite sophisticated. But I didn't realise until I got named as a candidate, and you go, oh God, do I set up a social media account or not? Haven't done yet, by the way. But you'd still get blizzarded by them because now you've put yourself forward. I didn't realise that, oh, I would suggest to you, about two-thirds of the people that are contacting me at the moment or commenting about me to me and then sort of copying me in purely, I suspect, for the devilment, are fake. They're profiles that clearly and obviously don't belong to real people. And then I suddenly realised that every political party, and I've come across this as well just recently, has a sort of a series of bots, if you like, that churn out these fake profiles and then stalk things like, oh, I don't know, the comments section of the New Zealand Herald or Radio New Zealand's Facebook page or mine, as it turns out, as well. And then one bot attracts more. It's bizarre. So if you did not know how this worked and you were a young, naive candidate putting yourself forward, and listen, I'm a great believer that anybody that puts themselves forward for any political position or public office is a hero or a heroine in my book, because it takes an awful lot of guts. I mean, I'm old and grizzled and got the scars and everything like that, and lots of scar tissue to stop me from getting stabbed too often. But I've got to be honest with you. There's a lot of people out there who are just heading into this foray, and I suspect that's why there aren't what you might consider the same quality or of characters or the same range of characters that you might have had going into politics 20, 30, 40 years ago. It's because it is such a social media, an inherently negative and nasty environment, to be honest with you. So I will wade through this for the next 4 months, but like I said, I won't be too upset when election day rolls around. Listen, there are two stories making the rounds this morning. The aftermath of the acting career, of his actor's career, has come to an end. And obviously, there are a range of, I'd have to say that, as you might expect, from a liberal media in this country who lean left, Sam Neill, it's Sir Sam Neill, isn't it? It was Sir Sam Neill, has been immortalised as some kind of moral character and somehow representative of all that is decent and good in New Zealand. He was an actor. But there you go. And the second one, obviously, we'll talk about a little bit later on, and that's the shock of a so-called shock jock being ACT's go-to guy for this year's election campaign and injecting, I think, and this is my take on it, some much-needed charisma and entertainment, if nothing else,
and an otherwise staid outfit, which, and I've worried about them for a while, thinking, God, David Seymour carries a load, and with Brooke Van Velden standing down, they've got nowhere ready to step in. Well, they have now. The recruitment promotion of Paul Henry. To political glory, or maybe a green seat in opposition, who knows, come November. But we'll talk about that a little bit later on. In fact, after 11 o'clock, we've got another TVNZ newsreader who I always thought was destined for politics, given his role with the Taxpayers Union, and that is Peter Williams, who will be joining us after 11 o'clock, who worked very, very closely with Paul Henry in his career at Television New Zealand and other enterprises as well. He's written a very good Substack on it too. We'll be talking to Peter Williams, an erudite, entertaining, and I have to say insightful commentator all of his own, about the rise and rise, or the rise, fall and rise, and fall and rise, and rise of Paul Henry after 11 o'clock. But on that, can I just say, there's a history of broadcasters. I'll come back to Sam Neill in a second. There's a history of broadcasters going into politics. And I did a bit of research for you. You don't have to do too much, actually. But it's extraordinary how many have gone in. And they've gone straight, in some cases, into safe seats and been engineered into those safe seats by the parties that be. And there is no political party that is seemingly immune from the attraction, from the attractions of getting a high-profile broadcaster slash entertainer into a parliamentary seat. Can I just take you through them very quickly? Pam Corkery, who was the doyen of Radio Pacific, ended up in the Alliance Party and left because she couldn't stand Jim Anderton at the end of the day. But what she really couldn't stand,

0: Pam, was the stricture and rules and suffocating discipline of the Alliance Party of that time, as best exemplified by Jim Anderton. Maggie Barry, as we both know, ran an incredibly successful Radio New Zealand morning talk show and then did her gardening show on TVNZ. She was parachuted into the national seat of North Shore in 2011. In fact, she replaced a casual guest of ours, a very good one, Wayne Mapp. She replaced him in North Shore. Chris Farfoy, Television New Zealand political reporter, confirming all your worst suspicions about TVNZ news and its bias. Well, he was recruited straight out of the press gallery into the Labour Party. And Willie Jackson, yes, Willie Jackson, went to the Mana Party, then part of the Alliance and now is part of Labour. There were weather presenters, Tamati Coffey, the gay chappie, who ended up, in actual fact, standing for Labour. Lost one of the Māori seats last time he stood. He's been pushed out by Labour. I don't know what he's done. Brendan Horan, another Māori TV weather presenter, not gay. He stood for New Zealand First and fell out with New Zealand First, I have to say, and in a big way. John Tamahere, of course, did talk back, although, and he ended up in Parliament as well and then went back to doing talk back again. And we now know him as the Omanauts Grise of Te Tapati Māori. And then perhaps the most successful or unsuccessful but high profile was a man by the name of, and only a certain generation will remember this, and that would be Brian Edwards, who was New Zealand's leading current affairs broadcaster, stood for the Labour Party, I think in Miramar in 1972, at a time when Labour's red tide swept aside the National Party and lost it. I know, it was sort of like, so high profile doesn't sit and guarantee the seat. Actually, Paul Henry would know that himself, standing in Wairarapa in 1999. Although, again, the media have mischaracterised that particular seat in 1999. The election in 1999 was to get rid of Jenny Shipley, and the ragtag New Zealand First, if you remember, had exploded in a big way. The remnants of kept Jenny Shipley, and then there was that woman called, Alamein Kōpū. Oh, gosh, Alamein Kōpū, I think was Jenny Shipley's majority. And so when Helen Clark swept into power in 1999, there was Paul Henry standing as the National Party candidate in Wairarapa. His timing was off, if anything, and he lost that seat to a very mainstream transsexual mayor, Georgina Beyer, who we all know as well. But there is a suggestion, and there was yesterday, oh, he lost to Georgina Beyer, as if, oh my God, you lost to a transsexual, you're not very good. Well, if he'd won the seat, it would have been more the miracle. His reaction wasn't perhaps the best. Perhaps he wasn't as mature in those days. Perhaps he was really pissed off. Perhaps he'd worked really, really hard and had G'd himself up to believe he would win. But he basically suggested that the electors after the election, I think he said it on election night, were morons in Wairarapa for not electing him. And he vowed and declared never to come back. And I don't know if he ever has, just quietly. He probably will on a speaking tour for ACT this election, make some association with Masterton and just remind them of the morons that they are. But anyhow, there you go. Certainly hasn't held him back, has it? All right, no. So there you go. There is a history of broadcasters going in. I don't consider myself a broadcaster, even though I have done television and radio shows, obviously. I'm a person who first went into politics and public life before I went into broadcasting. In fact, I went the other way, if you see what I mean. It was my political life that, in the end, induced broadcasters to go and recruit me. That's the list, that's the roll call. And I have to say, they've all been relatively successful. Chris Farfoy ended up, indeed, as a Minister of Broadcasting. There you go. See, there is a precedent. Can I just say, Winston, there's a precedent. And Maggie Barry also ended up as a Cabinet Minister. And I think she served three terms in Parliament, although she was very much the diva, it has to be said, Maggie. And her staff were very much the serfs and peasants in her world. But there you go. They all successfully made the transition from two. So Paul Henry is by no means alone. Would have been quite useful, can I just say, if some of the mainstream media commentating yesterday had a degree, basically, in political history and some idea of things before they started making the pronouncement that they'd made. By the way, is Paul Henry a shock jock? I wouldn't have thought so. I can share with you that my first full-time job as a broadcaster was working for Radio Pacific. And I was recruited by, and here's a great irony, Brent Impey, who then ran MediaWorks. In fact, I think he ran the whole shebang when TV3 was part of that as well. And he recruited me personally to go and work for Radio Pacific on the promise that Radio Pacific was going to be folded up and a new radio program or a new radio broadcasting agency or organisation would start up called Radio Live. And so that's when I first met Paul Henry, because I went to the Auckland studio, which was in Ponsonby from memory, and there was Paul Henry coming out from doing a stint. I think I took over at 9 or 8.30 to do morning talk back, and he would come out. And I never... To be perfectly honest with you, and please don't take this the wrong way, and I hope you don't either, Paul, I never actually at that time considered that he would become the broadcasting star and one of the firmaments in TBN's lights that he has become. He had a very strong opinion of his own ability, but to be honest with you, helming Radio Pacific at that time, when it was largely a conduit for horse racing commentary... So, he ended up doing Drive. I think he was the first Drive report host for Radio Live when I, again, I joined and I was doing morning. Kerry Smith was doing afternoons before she left and the Maori boys took over. Paul Henry was doing... Really, there wasn't, even then, though he was doing Drive, the suggestion that he would end up in a stellar career. But he did, and he has. And now he is Mr. Mega Millions, largely, I have to say, as a result of his marriage to one of the richest women in New Zealand. Well, there you go, you see. So the rise, fall of Paul Henry. After 11 o'clock, we'll be talking to Peter Williams. But I'd be fascinated in your in take on it. I think it's a good get for ACT. I really do. I think that they were lacking somebody who could entertain. It takes a good part of the PR load, certainly of the public meeting load, off David Seymour. There's no one else in ACT, and this isn't a criticism, that you would turn up to watch, I have to say. There are no public speakers. There's no Shane Jones. There is now. Paul Henry. He'll be a lot of fun. And frankly, isn't it time that we got characters back into politics and we stop being so bloody bland as has become the new format of party politics these days? Your thoughts anyhow. 0800 33 22 83, text 5050. Now, the other one I'd want to talk about was the death and beatification. That's the word. The death and beatification of Sir Sam Neill, who died, as we know, Sunday night? I think that came through, didn't it? Or Monday, in Sydney, surrounded by his family. Now, he had been sick, but there was a suggestion that his cancer was in remission. So it was something of a shock that he passed away in his mid-70s in Sydney. For those of us, now Sam Neill, I should point out, is a sort of proximate neighbour of mine. All roads lead to Central Otago, can I tell you, as Peter Williams will also tell you. He lived about 20 kilometres from me. So I do need to point out that he was known as and often viewed, and he also, my wife works for a winery that had a lot of associations, because all the wineries in central Otago do, particularly those growing Pinot Noir. And he had a winery which was his, I guess, sort of semi-retirement pride and joy. Called Two Paddocks. And there was a winery in Cromwell and in Alexandra as well. I think the winery is, God knows where the winery is. I think that's in Cromwell. But in actual fact, with the wine-making part of it, but the grapes between the two. Anyhow, my wife did comment that she'd seen him a couple of weeks ago and he was looking really, really unwell. So she was right. He clearly was. He died on Monday. Now, why is Sam Neill being beatified? And would Sam Neill be being beatified by the media in this country if he wasn't a liberal left lovey? If Sam Neill was a conservative, centre-right, outspoken adherent of, I don't know, shall we say, the policies of the ACT Party, do you think he'd be getting the same media treatment from the mainstream media now? I raise that question because I'm watching in death Sam Neill acquire an awful lot of assets that I was never aware that he had when he was alive. But nevertheless, he was a very strong left-wing and greenie, no question about that. That's where his politics were, and they had been there for a very long time. You're entitled to have political views, you're entitled to promote them, and you're entitled to use whatever influence you've got to advance the causes you believe in. So I just want to say, I've got no problems with that. But, and here's my but. There is a suggestion this morning from New Zealand director Roger Donaldson. Now, Roger Donaldson must be even older, I would think, than Sam Neill. And from memory, directed Roger Sam Neill, I think, in one of Sam Neill's first, if not his first film, called Sleeping Dogs. Ian Mune was in it as well. I remember going to see it. I had to, didn't want to, because it was based on a book that was a text for either university or school called by C.K. Stead called Smith's Dream. It was a dreadful movie. I think Warren Oates, they got him in as a bit of star. He was probably the only person who could act. Oh, Ian Mune could act a bit, but Sam Neill certainly couldn't. Not in those days anyhow. And this movie was made. One of the highlights was that they used the Skyhawks of the Royal New Zealand Air Force in a particular scene. And you could see them firing rockets into the Kaiangaroa Forest, where supposedly there was a rebel camp. And then a whole series of body parts being trotted out later on as a consequence of. Anyhow, Sam Neill has, Roger Donaldson this morning, certainly reports covered by Stuff this morning, has suggested that one of the reasons, or that the demise of Sam Neill, Sir Sam Neill, may have been hastened by the, quote, amount of personal abuse that the actor received online, all over the shop, which was very shocking and, quote, disturbing to him, including threats of physical violence. And Sam Neill, actually, prior to his death, had blamed Shane Jones for the hostility that he had received online. And he alleged that Shane Jones chose to make this personal. I'll come to what personal. I'm baffled as to why he would do that. He's a guy I don't understand, not at all. And it was all to do with the support or not of another piece of central Otago that's just behind me, 30 kilometres down the road, the gold mine being promoted by Santana Minerals at a place called Terrace. Now, according to Stuff this morning, Sam Neill was incensed with the gold mine and spoke out against it repeatedly, against the fast track process, and it has to be said, against Shane Jones' championing of both. And Stuff note that he was a long-term environmentalist and an outspoken critic of plans by Santa Tana Minerals. And then Stuff lie, as you would expect the mainstream media to do when they're making stuff up, and they want to make Sam Neill look even better than he really is. And he was protesting, they said, this long-term environmentalist against plans to build an open cast mine mere kilometres from his home. Can I just, the Australian company, so you can see how this is being framed. He's a long-term environmentalist, so he's a decent, worthy person. An Australian mineral company is going to create an open cast mine almost right near him. And they're pushing, quote unquote, to build a 95 hectare mine despite local opposition, including from Sam Neill. The whole framing of the way in which Stuff have approached this morning is designed to make sure that you see that Santana Minerals and primarily Shane Jones, probably secondarily, are the villains. Sam Neill is a good and decent person, and that he's fighting a fight on behalf of his local Otago community against these interlopers and corporate shysters from another country. All right. And that's the way in which Stuff have framed this. Can I just point out to you that the open cast mine, which hasn't started yet, is still going through the fast track process, and there's no guarantee it'll be passed either, but it is not anywhere near, or was anywhere near, Sam Neill. Sam Neill is roughly 25 kilometres away from me, or at least his home, south. North by 30 kilometres of me is where the mine's going to go. So the distance between Sam Neill's home and between where the Santana Minerals are hoping to put their gold mine is 55 kilometres. And I don't know if they've just decided to invent an entirely new language or they've used AI to compose this particular article this morning, but Stuff have lied to you about the proximity of Sam Neill to the gold mine for the point and purpose of not only, you would imagine, shining or burnishing his particular star, but also for suggesting that he's there fighting for the community. Can also tell you, Stuff, you lying pricks, because you are, that this community is split, probably 50-50, and very possibly in Cromwell, I would suggest to you, is in favour of the gold mine. And that Sam Neill was entitled to his point of view and actively promoted and pursued it. But there were many in the community in which he lived who believed that he was anti-growth, that he was anti-jobs, that he didn't care about the community, and they had no recollection, despite his residence in the community, of him ever having contributed either to charitable or to community causes, despite his wealth and his proximity to both. All right. So can I just say, I don't mind people extolling the virtues of Sam Neill, but I loathe the mainstream media, particularly the left-wing media and their left-wing new editor, making up lies to try and create a beatified dead man or dead actor, when I would have thought just he's entitled to his views. He's had a stellar career, you'd have to say, on stage or on screen anyhow, and on television. He didn't need to suddenly be turned into a saint upon his death. And that must be resisted. I will be resisting it. Those are my thoughts this morning. What are yours? It's 20 to 11.
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0: Listen, yesterday you would have heard me opine on the latest poll that came out of Radio New Zealand Reed Research, which I have to say got television news coverage, and they run their own poll, but that's because it had a message that they wanted to carry. So you can still see Radio New Zealand and Television New Zealand constructing a narrative that is designed purposely and prolifically to catapult the Opportunity Party over 5% and into Parliament, despite I don't think any of them having any parliamentary experience at all, just quietly. In fact, I don't think any of them have got local government experience. Have any of them been elected to anything? Gee, there's a good question. Anyhow, talk about lambs to the slaughter. It'll be like the People's Crusade during the Middle Ages, won't it? They'll all arrive there and get massacred by the Turks. Anyhow, cut a long story short, the nature of polls, what they do, the pressures they bring. The finest pollster in New Zealand is without question our next guest. And to provide some insight into the polling mad season and what we can expect in the next 4 months, we're joined by David Farah, the creator of the Taxpayer Union Courier poll, the most accurate in New Zealand. David, thank you so much for joining us. I really appreciate your time.
8: Thanks, Michael.
0: Listen, mate, am I right that there is a campaign underway by some media outlets, first of all, to push the Opportunity Party at every moment?
8: I'm not sure I'd call it a campaign in the sense they get together in a committee room and decide it. But if you look at what the reality is of their coverage, it's not just that they have given the massive coverage, because their argument is, well, they might make 5%, so we're right to, but that the coverage has been so absolutely uncritical. No one's ever pushed them hard on any of their policies. Basically, it's just all about, hey, there's these new guys, look at this nice leader, aren't they nice people? Which isn't journalism, it's promotion.
0: And it's been pretty uncritical.
8: I'd love someone to actually ask them about, you know, some of their policies, like 24-year-old rapists should be sent to the youth court and given a hug, because that's one of their policies, is that the youth court shouldn't stop at 17 but go through to age 25. And let me tell you, the vast majority of violent crimes are done by 18 to 24-year-olds. So actually what it would be doing is would be devastating. But I've not seen a single media outlet ask for an opportunity spokesperson to say, don't you think that's a bit of a daft idea?
0: Well, that's the next question I was going to ask you. It is now the 15th of July today. Opportunity Party is front and centre of many of the reporting of our polls, because the others seem quite stationary by comparison. Can I ask you this question? Have they peaked too early, David? In other words, with 4 months to go until the election, do they actually now make themselves the kind of target for the reasons that you've described?
8: Possibly. That is a matter of who will do scrutiny. The two big parties, National and Labor, won't want to engage with them, because generally big parties engaging with small parties is great for small parties. Winston's never happier when he's battling the Greens, etc. So the big parties won't engage because that's not in their interest. The media seem to have no interest. So what I think we will hopefully see is, if it does look like they're consistently around 5% or higher, that maybe some of the smaller parties will actually start to ask the hard questions.
0: Well, they may. I imagine they'll start to ask them anyhow, but will they be covered? Will the media actually do their job as the media, or will they just give them a free pass?
8: Well, based on the evidence to date, I've not seen a single critical story. And by critical, I don't mean negative, but I mean actually, you know, holding people to account. So I think we're going to be disappointed if we're holding our breath for that media coverage.
0: Kwilei Wong is the only person who seems to be front and centre for them. Usually you go around all the other candidates, particularly if you've got some crazy ones, and they have, and you have a chat to them as well. She's the only sort of focal point. Nobody else is talking. Does that have to end, or will it end?
8: Well, if the polls show, which some of them are showing, they're getting close, that they're going to make 5%, I would expect that the top dozen candidates at least should have significant scrutiny of, are these people set to be good members of parliament? Just like in other parties, we've all had quite obscure candidates sometimes, like the Labour Party candidate for Selwyn used the Nazi term, he was hounded out, etc. So the other parties face significant scrutiny for their candidates. If they look like they're getting into parliament, yes, absolutely. At least the ones with a possible chance of getting in should get scrutinised.
0: Listen, those
8: who don't have a chance of getting in, there should be scrutiny too. There's a Green Party candidate in South Auckland who has said terrible things about, you know, violence against ministers, etc. And the Green Party just says, oh, he said that before he was a candidate.
0: But if I had said that, I suspect New Zealand First would be copying it in a significant way.
8: Listen, people are still bringing things up from the 1990s that you said or
0: I know. Ah, well. Listen, haters have got to hate. Listen, just on there, I look back on your polling, Taxpayer Union Courier polling from the last election, because I was just trying to think that, well, there has been commentary that the Opportunity Party is sort of mirroring what New Zealand First did at the last election, which was sort of zoom up at the last moment to get that 5%. But in actual fact, New Zealand First left it really late last time to top the 5% in the polls. I think we're talking about August.
8: They were at 2% this time last election, New Zealand First.
0: Yeah, that's exactly right. So, I mean, that's the point that I was going to make. Is the Opportunity Party got a lot? They're doing twice as well at the moment, according to the poll of polls, etc. Can they actually pull this off and go well past 5%? Or do you think sooner or later gravity will make them fall back to the ground?
8: Not necessarily. The analogy I'm thinking of is 2002 with United Future. United Future were a 1% party, and they, a bit like Top, they say we're a centrist party. United Future said we're just about common sense, where our Top says we're about evidence-based policies, which is very arrogant because that suggests that the other parties don't do evidence-based policies. Now, the timing is different in that it was during one of the leaders' debates where they had a worm. The worm, of course, liked Peter Dunne saying common sense, work with everyone, exactly what Top's saying. So my pick is that they will probably be polling well enough that they'll get into a leaders' debate. And if they do really well in that leaders' debate, they could actually end up quite a bit above 5%. Partly, again, it will come down to how well the moderator actually does scrutiny. Do you just allow them to say, we'll work with anyone, we just want to make New Zealand better? Or do you read their policies and actually point out that almost every pensioner in New Zealand is going to have to reverse mortgage their home to pay the land tax?
0: Because
8: their policy is a big land tax, and if you know they say, "Oh, don't."

0: They don't seem to be moving from that number, and yet they've done an awful lot of stuff. They've put out policies that are well regarded. They've delivered a budget, but those polling numbers aren't moving. David, can they move?
1: I think they can, but there's limited space. I don't think people who've left National to New Zealand First and to a degree ACT are likely to go back. But I think they do have potential to get back some of the support they've lost to Labor if people get reminded of how bad the last Labor government was, but also if it becomes clear that Labor can only govern with Te Pahi Māori. And I think there could well be centrist voters who aren't that happy with the government, who might just think Labor, Green, Te Pahi Māori, maybe throw Toppin too, is just too chaotic. So National's job is to remind people how bad the last government was,
0: yeah,
1: and also to make them think about what the alternative is.
0: Well, it's a fairly negative campaign you've got to run, and that's the next question I was going to ask you. One of the attractions of the Opportunity Party and their leader is that they are sort of smile and wave, boys, smile and wave. Let's be happy. Let's be positive here. And that has a certain resonance with the New Zealand public. How negative is this campaign going to get?
1: It will be reasonably negative. And I use the term negative. I don't like that term because I think, you know, pointing out the problems with voting for the other side is very legitimate part of politics. But look, normally a first-term government will be more about, look, things have got a lot better. Yeah, don't even talk about the opposition. But the reality is, and this is in most countries around the world, the days of you get three terms automatically are over. We've still got a cost of living crisis globally, where inflation's still too high. People haven't recovered from the last lot of inflation. So people are grumpy. I poll the net country direction. If the net direction is negative, people are looking for change, which means the government has to say, well, actually any change will make things even worse. If the net country direction's positive, and there's very few countries that's positive at the moment, then you actually don't have to talk about the opposition.
0: I made an opinion yesterday about National being stuck also because of their leader to a certain extent or his lack of charisma, but I might have been a bit wrong. I don't often retreat on opinions that I've given. I've thought about it overnight. It's just that neither major party leader, National or Labor, have any charisma really as we would define it, you know, in a sort of a Clark or a Key sense. Do they cancel each other out in that respect?
1: I think this is partly why the smaller parties have been doing quite well, where, you know, National and Labor used to be parties that got in the 40s and they're now both in the low 30s. And I think part of that is people aren't as attracted to them. Having said that, globally there's a trend where the centrist parties are all doing pretty badly around the world. So I don't think it's just about the leaders. But we've been a bit spoilt in New Zealand. Both Ardern and Key were what I would call global world-class communicators. Both, you know, once-in-a-generation figures who actually we had almost two in a row. Very different skill sets, but both there. And we sort of forget that, you know, Jim Bolger, you know, the great helmsman, was never a charismatic communicator. He was actually, you know, 3% preferred PM for many years. Helen Clark was 2% preferred PM for most of her opposition first term. So I think we've been a bit spoilt.
0: Okay. So, okay. And this is where I'm really...
1: Yeah, you look at Australia, Albanese and Taylor. Neither of them are charismatic in that sense.
0: No, you're absolutely right. But then I'm really going to test you, because as we lead into the campaign, so this is phony war stuff at the moment. There's a lot of heat, but there's not a lot of light, just quietly. But in the last month, as the campaign gets underway, you've mentioned the leaders' debate, which I think will be quite critical this year. The polling that you do and others, does that pick up how people are moving?

0: or is it too late? And the reason I'm asking that question is because I'm interested in how many voters you think are going to move this election. Usually it's always, you know, I don't know what you think, but a vast perception of people are set in their voting ways. They've already made up their mind now, and I don't think they're going to change them much. They've decided to go. What percentage of people can be swayed by a campaign in the last week or month?
1: Yeah, look, it's a good question. When you look how close it is between the centre-right, centre-left, for the last 12 months, no one's been much over 62, 63 seats. In the poll, there's two questions you can ask. The first is just how many people are undecided. Around 12% say they're undecided. Then when you probe them and say, are you leaning towards someone? There's a hard 5 or 6% who are genuinely no idea. And so they're up for grabs. The other thing you've got is what's the chance people could change their mind? And probably around 20% of people say they're open to changing their mind. So that's quite significant, but they're not necessarily open between National and Labor. They might be open between ACT and New Zealand First. Another question we sometimes ask is, how likely are you to vote for this party? So rather than just choose one, you might get centre-right people who actually rate New Zealand First, ACT and National all 6 out of 10.
0: Yeah.
1: It's quite good parties. They've got a preference. So I think you can still see quite a bit of shifting between the parties. I think there's less up for grabs between the centre-right and the centre-left. But that's what the campaign will come down to, I think, is Labour and National are going to be the two really battling to convert people to jump the fence.
0: David, thank you for your insight. As always, it is erudite, intelligent, and we always learn something. Catch up with you soon. Thank you so much for this morning.
1: Thank you, Michael.
0: Okay, David Farah, the originator, the creator of the most accurate of all the polls for two elections in a row, that's the Taxpayer Union Courier poll. Love to get your thoughts on that one. Send us your text, 0800 33 2283, text 5050. It's 2 minutes to 11.
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1: In this update, New Zealand First is set to officially launch its election campaign today, with a record number of delegates turning out to the party's convention in Auckland. The party's latest recruits include former Labour ministers Reno Tirikatene and 87-year-old Dover Samuels. Former All Black Tane Randall says he's in the job to make the country more prosperous.
2: I've got a kid whose first job out of university. He's been talking me through his career path, and he's saying, well, look, by the time I'm 35, if things go really well in his job, he still will not be able to afford a house.
1: Two US service members have been killed in Jordan, and one is missing in action, marking the first American military fatalities from Iranian fire since March. Four American service members were taken to hospital. As fighting Iran continues for a seventh consecutive night. BBC correspondent Nick Johnson's US Central Command has closed the.
3: We have Defense Secretary Seth social speed hero. We have heard from the Defense Secretary Pete Hegseth on social media, who said, "Godspeed, heroes. Their sacrifice only stiffens our resolve."
1: New research suggests first world countries are overstating the climate finance they're providing by about $100 billion. The Oxfam analysis estimates the true value provided to low-income countries in 2024 was between $33 billion and $45 billion. Oxfam advocacy lead Nick Henry says two-thirds was in the form of loans, which require little financial effort and increased debt, and it's not right.
4: It's not appropriate for Vanuatu or Tuvalu to have to repay the costs of adapting to cyclones or sea level rise.
1: Hopes help from the government will help Kiwi directors say action more on projects. The New Zealand Screen Producers Guild has released an election manifesto with advice for policy decisions. It says the screen sector generates $4 billion in the annual economic activity and supports 25,000 jobs. That's news.
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5: Oh, well, never let a good death go by without trying to profit from it. And Sustainable Terrace, I see, the group who run out of Wellington, in actual fact, Sustainable Terrace, their spokesperson, doesn't actually live in Terrace, in fact, I think she visits it, or has visited, but she's actually resident in Wellington. But anyhow, and she's a greenie with a, greenie with the Ministry for the Environment, works for the Ministry of Environment, or MB, I think, from memory. They've now raised $53,000 on Give a Little under the tagline Save It for Sam. So they're utilising his death to raise funds to oppose the Santana gold mine, which he backed. Listen, I find it almost impossible to believe that his death was in any way hastened by his argument publicly with Shane Jones or by people being nasty on Facebook. People are nasty about me on Facebook all the time and a variety of other social media. But then actors are sensitive. It's been my experience in life that there are two professions that have always been extraordinarily sensitive. They are working journalists and newspapers, and they are actors. Possibly actors, the most sensitive generation on the planet. So maybe if somebody said something nasty about him, maybe. But it's hard to believe that at 78 years of age and being a long-term greenie and being a very vocal opponent of the gold mine, which is nowhere near where he lives, according to stuff, it's just down the road. Yeah, sure it is. There you go, $55,000 has been raised. So as I said, never let a good death go by. All right. And we were talking this morning also about the number of people from the media world who have made a successful transition, it has to be said, from broadcasting and, broadcasting in specific, into Parliament. And I read a list of them. And obviously the ones that stand out, I guess, are Maggie Barry and Chris Farfoy, who both became ministers. I think Barry served a term before she went into cabinet. I'm pretty sure Farfoy ended up a minister straight away as soon as he was elected. There is also the suggestion that as a result of yesterday's announcement, we are going to have at least a little bit of character, entertainment and excitement at the House. And on that, somebody who has worked with Paul Henry and wrote a very, very good article yesterday on this and some of the background of, is our next guest. And that is somebody who actually would be well aware of also the death of Sam Neill and the issues he was involved in as well, because he lives in the area too. We're joined by former broadcaster, Taxpayers Union spokesperson. Oh, okay. So we did have him. We've just lost him. So we'll just go and get him. And that will be Peter Williams, and he'll be joining us very shortly. Would it be possible, I am being asked by Alec from Wellington, for you and Paul Henry to do a long-form discussion together? You both appear to have similar politics. Yes, it would. I think the big difference, well, apart from personality, between him and me would be he has a great deal more faith in what I'd call Chicago school economics than I do. So I'm a bit of a pragmatist in terms of economic policy. But I suspect on social policy issues, you could probably put a cigarette paper between us. That would be the difference. I don't know. Actually, that would be true, I have to say. It's all right, so. And surely Sam Neill would have put his money where his mouth was and left a considerable amount of money as well for the Anti-Mine Group. Yeah. Listen, to be honest with you, it was something that was mentioned, I have to say, that the Knights

0: who have been opposed to the Santana mine don't actually live in the area. Sam Neill sort of does. But Ian Taylor, he was another one. Sir Graham Sidney, I think he lives in Christchurch now. Taylor, of course, lives in Dunedin. But yeah, there is a bit of resentment, I have to say, from the local community at people who have got titles in front of their name, thinking that they can come and tell Central Otago what's good for them. That was also true of another venture, actually, to do with the... listen, we'll take a quick break because I don't know what Josh is up to at the moment. We'll try and sort this out. We'll come straight back to you.
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2: All right, now we've sorted out our problems. The problem was we've got two yes, and they were both coming in at the same time. So we've sorted that out. Now, we were talking about, obviously, the ascension into the a pantheon of ACT luminaries. And they've had a lot of them over the years, actually, in the ACT Party, just quietly. Going back to Roger Douglas, Richard Preble, Don Brash, if you remember. But their latest, I think, has really excited the natives, and in particular the media, because it's one of them. And that is Paul Henry's elevation to be a, I would suggest, primary campaign spokesman and a candidate for them. And so as a consequence of that, we are going to... all right, we've still got another... Oh, this is irritating. Sorry, Peter, but we have two people logging in on the same line, so that's the problem here, and eventually we thought we'd had that sort of out, but obviously we don't. So, yes, on the phone. All right, Peter Williams joins us now. Sorry, Peter, I don't know what's going on, but I think it's all our fault. My apologies.
3: That's all right. Good to talk to you.
2: You too, mate. How's the golf?
3: Oh, I'm about to find out, so don't keep me too long. I'm on the tee in 40 minutes.
2: Oh, okay. Well, I'll certainly let you get to there. I hope you're not at Terrace. You're at the golf club now as you're talking to me, are you?
3: I'm about 150 metres from your house, actually. We could have saved a whole lot of technical issues.
2: Yeah, just couldn't
3: by me
2: come
3: coming
2: in.
3: To visit you for a
2: exactly.
3: coffee. Yeah.
2: Yeah, well, there you go.
3: Yeah. Mm.
2: Oh, well, next time. Yeah. Listen, I read your Substack yesterday, which is why I'm talking to you. You worked with Paul Henry for a number of years at Television New Zealand and newsrooms and broadcasting studios and the like. I think you both did breakfast together, didn't you?
3: That's right. He was the main anchor man. I was the newsreader. And I think that arrangement went on, I'm thinking maybe for 7 or 8 years, sometime up until he left in 2010. So it had started, I think, around about 2002, 2003. That's when he first came on board to do that show. And he was great at it. He's by far the best breakfast frontman the company's ever had.
2: He had, well, you're talking about 2002, that would have been 3 years after he stood. Was his politics obvious to you, Peter, even then?
3: Oh, he was frustrated with National, but he was certainly leaning to the right. There was no doubt about that, and he never made any secret of that. No. He was quite scathing in the early days of the Clark government, and right from the time that John Key came in, he was best buddies with John Key and really gave the National Party quite a... during the weekly prime ministerial appointments that we had on breakfast, I think he gave John Key a pretty comfortable run, put it that way. And I see today he's described John Key as his, quote, best friend, which is interesting because once upon a time he used to describe me as his best friend as well. So he has an interesting choice of friends at times.
2: Yes, it's interesting, the endorsement, isn't it, by the Prime Minister of his candidacy yesterday, because, to be honest with you, that would piss me off if I was National, that my former leader has just gone and endorsed a high-profile candidate from another party.
3: That's right, but then I don't know what John Key is thinking a lot of the time. I see that he referred to opponents of the FTA the other day as clowns. I mean, they are... Those so-called clowns are partners in a coalition government at the moment. And one would think that if the centre-right is to be returned to power after November the 7th, then those so-called clowns will be part of a future National-led coalition government. So it's not a particularly smart thing to say, but I guess in politics, Michael, as you know, well, as you well know, it's all fair and love and war, isn't it?
2: Yeah, there's some old animosities there, I suspect, Peter, actually, because John Key didn't want a bar, if you remember, of Winston Peters or New Zealand First as a coalition partner, actively campaigned against them leading up to the 2017 election. So I don't think those two will ever... they'll ever meet anywhere and exchange pleasantries. Listen, going back to Paul Henry, though, your assessment as to can he move the dial, because I'm looking at opinion polling for this election at the moment and ACT have been stuck, roughly about the same polling that they were doing at the last election, in actual fact. Do celebrity, if you like, candidates like this make a difference?
3: I don't think so. I think you've got to have a really strong team, and more importantly, you've got to have really good policy. And Seymour has been the standout personality in the ACT team, there's no doubt about that, but he's brought with him over the years some very solid people, and I think of the likes of Simon Court in particular as their infrastructure and RMA reform man, who is a civil engineer by profession. I think of Nicole McKee. I think of Brooke Van Velden. I mean, they've been solid political operators, solid citizens, who have obviously been prepared to do the hard policy work. I mean, Paul is a man talking in big picture, big broad brushstrokes, but is he prepared to sit down in an ACT committee, policy committee meeting, and put down some specifics of policy? Is he really into the nuts and bolts of that sort of thing? I don't know. I'd like to think that he is. He certainly is a very strong personality, and he'd be a magnificent performer on the hustings of that. There is no doubt. But, you know, he's always been one of those people who was not universally loved. I always thought he was fantastic on the TV, and he was voted as the personality of the year on television. I think it was in 2010 when he made that infamous speech at the Auckland Civic Theatre. But, you know, there's just as many people who thought he was a complete brat, didn't like him, and would be anti him. So is it a 50-50 response that he has to his broadcasting work? Perhaps it's a bit more in favour than against him. But can he move the dial and move ACT from whatever they are, 7-8% at the moment, to say 10 or 12%? I don't think one man can do that. In fact, I think it's impossible for one man to do that. It's got to be accompanied by really good, solid policy as well. There might be a bit of a kickstart for them, but for them to be consistently up where they were polling back in 2023, when they got to the heady heights of 14 or 15%, I don't think that's going to happen again.
2: I'm interested in, because you've worked with him and you've got to know him relatively well, how, and you've just touched on it already, how he would work with David Seymour. David's run the show from when they were literally a hole in the ground. As you know, Peter, I think they were polling about 0.3% when he first became 0.3% when he became party leader. On the back of his hard work enterprise and taking a lot of grief over the Treaty Principles Bill, but that was, you know, they did get 7 or 8% at the last election. Can he work with somebody like that, or is he very much you just wind him up and let him go?
3: He is a team player as long as he's the captain of the team. That's my experience.
2: Yeah, that's what I'm saying. Yeah,
3: yeah. Yeah. He's got this extraordinary personality. I think the line I wrote in my Substack was that, you know, he, as Seymour described him at the launch yesterday, when he walks into a room, he commands it. And there is absolutely no doubt about that. He is very quickly the center of attention in any gathering, any environment that he's in. The moment he is not the center of attention, he doesn't really care and he leaves. He's not one of those people who is, in my opinion, my experience, a contributor to a big gathering. He likes to be the man who's in charge. And it's going to be fascinating, and I don't know whether or not us as the general public will ever get to see inside the relationship between Henry and Seymour. But they're two very much alpha males. Will they fall out? I think it's probably inevitable. One would hope, for the sake of the country and for the sake of the ACT Party, that it's not for the next 3 years. But like I said on my Substack as well, if ACT don't get into government, if there's no centre-right coalition after November the 7th, Henry won't even last a term. He cannot be a backbencher doing nothing, basically, in Wellington. He'll be like Honiharawera. He'll be absent most of the time. He just won't give a stuff about it because he'll know that the work that he can do as an opposition backbench is just basically useless, and there's no real point in him being there, particularly a backbench list opposition MP. Mm. I mean,
2: what's the point of those people's existence anyway? Well, that was the other thing that struck me as interesting, that he is only going to be a list candidate. Wouldn't somebody like him be effective as a point of light if he was standing particularly in Auckland, which is going to be a major party battleground? Or do you think his aim and intent is just to tour the country and draw the crowds?
3: I think it's very much the latter. Remember that Stephen Joyce was never an electorate MP.
2: In fact, towards
3: the end, he just stood on the National Party list. Actually, that was a notable omission, I suppose you would say, from your list of broadcasters that made it into Parliament, into Cabinet.
2: I forgot that he actually did broadcast. You're right.
3: Well, he was a radio manager who effectively started what is now known as MediaWorks, didn't he? So that was his baby. He was the one that started joining all those provincial FM stations together to make what is now the MediaWorks company. Anyway, that's by the by. But Joyce was a very strong political operator who only worked as a list MP the whole time he was in Parliament. And I don't think he ever... Did he ever stand as an electorate MP?
2: He never voted into a seat.
3: Yeah. It's a bit like Chris Finlayson as well. So there is a history of these people who have strong professional backgrounds. Now, obviously, those guys are completely different to Paul Henry in the backgrounds that they bring to the job. But there is a precedent for people being list only, not standing in a seat, and just coming into Parliament to effectively be appointed to a role that the party has decided they should undertake. I mean, I could unkindly say the same about you, Michael. I mean, I wish you well in your race in Waitaki, but you're facing a 12,000 majority, aren't you?
2: Absolutely.
3: No doubt you'll be in Parliament, and there's every chance, if you're in that coalition government, you could be part of a cabinet with Paul Henry. So it's a pretty intriguing future that, you know, we have ahead in 2027. But you're effectively going to be going into Parliament as a list MP. But, you know, I give you plenty of credit for at least giving it a go in an electorate, which Paul's not. So it's a bit of an appointment that ACT have made for Henry. In many respects, it's a bit like the American system, isn't it? They just appoint people to be cabinet secretaries, cabinet ministers, as we say in this country. And that's the way that the ACT Party have decided. They're going to have two or three ministers in the next round if they're in government, and Henry, it seems, is going to be one of them.
2: Mm. Well, I actually thought if Brooke Van Velden won that seat, though, for ACT at the last election, what was it, Epsom?
3: Then
2: obviously Paul Henry might have won it as well.
3: He would have, but he was too slow out of the blocks because ACT have already appointed James Christmas, who is also an intriguing character,
2: isn't he? Because he was meant to be the great white hope for the National Party, I think, at the last election. What happened there, do you think?
3: Well, he was placed so far down the list that he never made it in, didn't win his electorate, and he was going to be parachuted in to be Attorney General, according to Chris Finlayson. But then that's the National Party for you, isn't it? I think there are way too many factions inside that party. It certainly isn't the National Party that I've voted for once or twice over the years, but can't see myself voting for some elections to come unless there's a serious change of direction.
2: Well, actually, I was just going to ask you that. Well, we had David Farr on just before yourself, Peter, and I was just asking that question, that they seem stuck in their polling numbers at the moment. What do you think they've got to do to get out of this slough of despond?
3: Well, I know it's never going to happen, but in my days as a radio talkback host after the disaster that was the 2020 election, I put it to both Judith Collins before she was rolled and to David Seymour, isn't it time for a big super party of the right, that Acton National get together and start moving forward. And remember that in 2020, Seymour had revived the ACT Party after their disaster of 2017, I think, when they got 0.5% of the party vote and were only in Parliament because Seymour won Epsom under the arrangement. A coalition or a joining together of National and ACT to have a new strong party of the right might not be a bad idea. After all, it happened before. That was the whole genesis of the National Party, wasn't it? Back in 1936, when it was United and Reform came together, didn't they? In the Gordon Coates days, when the first Mickey Savage and the first Labour government had been elected, the National Party was formed in 1936 as a grand coalition of the two parties of the right. And I really think for a true right-wing party to start making progress again in this country, there's got to be a significant change of direction, and it might only come if there is a joining together of stronger right-wing minds with the current right-leaning part of the National Party. The centre and left-leaning part of the National Party, the Chris Luxon, Nicola Willis wing, God, I think they might as well go and join Labour, quite frankly.
2: It's interesting to say that, because I think you've answered your reason as to why ACT won't join. It's because of the liberal side of the National Party, particularly on matters of social policy. Listen, while you were doing that, I was just looking at the latest polling and thinking, well, if you did add National and ACT together, and they did get their act together, as you've suggested, and it did strengthen their party, they'd still poll less than 38% under current polling. When you consider that National poll...
3: Put New Zealand first on top of that, you'd get to 50, wouldn't you?
2: Yeah. Oh, you would.
3: But I just found it remarkable yesterday that Sean was talking to, was it Claire Matthews from Massey University, who's written a piece on the platform website about the current malaise of both our traditional parties at the moment. Together, they barely get to 60%. The popular vote in polling. And there's, 38% of the country is looking for somebody else to vote for apart from the two leading parties. And when you think that as recently as 2017, National got 44 and Labour got 36, it was 80% of the country actually voted for the two main parties only 9 years ago. I mean, the last 9 years have seen an extraordinary exodus from our two traditional main parties, well, our main parties of the last 90 years anyway. So the political scene in New Zealand is changing, or has changed quite dramatically in the last three terms, and I think there's more to go before it finally settles down.
2: Listen, I want to go back to Paul Henry again, because the other thing that was said yesterday was that he will likely end up in a cabinet role. Well, that was the clear hint and the suggestion, and I think he said it himself. He's not going there just to eat his lunch or to be a backbench MP, and you've made that point this morning as well. Do you think, though, and can I just ask you, as somebody who's an observer of the political process at quite an intimate level, do you think that that will cause tensions within the ACT Party? Because there'd be a number of people who I would think would also, who've been with ACT for a long time, be covetous of cabinet rank, or who seek to maintain it. Does Henry cause a dynamic tension within the party itself?
3: Well, he must, because at the moment, who are the ACT ministers? Van Velden's still there, but she won't be back. Seymour's there, obviously. You've got Nicole McKee as a fully-fledged cabinet minister, and I think Simon Court is a minister outside of cabinet. Now, the irony of all this is that ACT want to reduce the number of cabinet ministers from its currently, 30? They want to reduce it to under 20, reduce the number of ministries. So if Henry is going to be one of the ACT ministers in a reduced ministry, obviously it won't happen in the next government if they're in, then he's really going to have to jump over the top of people like Simon Court and Nicole McKee to get the role in just in behind Seymour. So that can only, at the very least, annoy those people ahead of him. But if he's going to be increasing the party vote, then they maybe won't feel so bad about it, because they'll say they'll take one for the team so that their big star, their big media star, their high-profile man on the stump, can get them some more popular votes. But, of course, we don't know whether or not that's actually going to happen. My prediction is it might move the dial or not. It might move the dial a little bit, but I don't think not a lot.
2: Who are also ministers, Andrew Hoggard, who's, I think, outside. He's an associate minister of agriculture, minister of biosecurity, and Karen Chua, of course, who's the minister for children. So, you know, you'll have to go over those two, won't you, as well?
3: Yeah, well, like I say, there's the cabinet is so big, and one of ACT's policies, and Henry himself, when he was talking to Sean this morning, said, I want to reduce the number of cabinet ministers, reduce the size of government. So there could well be a few noses out of joint if he does leapfrog all of them into a position of power. But that reduction in the ministries and in the ministers is not going to happen after November the 7th. That would be, you would think, or you would like to think, a piece of work that the next centre-right government, if in fact it, it forms and coalesces, would do. If there's a centre-left government after November 7th, then all bets are off, and don't be surprised if the size of government increases even more.
2: Can I tell you, though, that from bitter personal experience, there's no more useless life form than a government backbench MP. You have a lot more fun in opposition because you don't have any responsibility, but you don't take any of the decisions as a government backbench MP, yet you're responsible for them all. It would be an exercise in frustration if that was his due. And finally, do the public want to see more characters in politics? In your lifetime, we had a lot of characters in politics. They had to be characters to win seats and convince electorates to a large extent. So you ended up with people who are quite different and disparate. MMP has brought, if you like, pretty much a uniformity and a lot more party discipline, it has to be said, across the political landscape. My assessment is that that squeezed out a lot of what we would call characters, Peter. Yes or no?
3: Absolutely, without a doubt. Where is the Mike Minogue? Where is the Trevor Declean of 2026? Where is Marilyn Waring of 2026? Where are those party MPs who are prepared to, you know, cross the floor and vote against their party? The term in the Westminster democracies is whipped. And by God, those party MPs are all horse-whipped, aren't they? There's hardly a conscience vote that goes on these days, unless it's for a social issue such as abortion or euthanasia. But even then, Winston tends to whip his MPs to all vote in the one direction, doesn't he? So there's no real independence for any party MPs anymore. So you are told the way you must vote, and that is it. Compare that, of course, to what happens in Britain, where they've got, you know, about 500 or 600 and something MPs, and even though they're mostly expected to vote with their parties, whether it be the Tories or with Labour, if they feel aggrieved, they will vote against what the party's thinking. And sometimes there are major blocks of them that vote against what the party is thinking, hence why Keir Starmer's about to lose his job. So, yes, it's certainly different times now to what it was, say, in the 70s and 80s, when there were those colourful characters. And I've mentioned a couple of people like Minogue and Trevor Declean, but you think also of even Longy himself. Now, there was a larger-than-life personality, wasn't he? And Mike Moore, I mean, there's just Muldoon,
2: Norman Jones in Invercargill.
3: Norman Jones, he used to live down the street from me. I used to know his son pretty well. Yeah, I mean, he was fantastic, old Norman. There he was the other night on the homosexual law reform anniversary. There he was on the TV again, being seen on the hustings with his walking stick. Yeah, those sorts of people just don't seem to go into Parliament anymore. They all come from, as you've often said, Michael, come from their background of working in the party office or working in a trade union or in student politics and or having, you know, been in some other form of public service. So there's no real life experience or the vast variety of life experience that there used to be.
2: No, I agree with you on that. But and finally, you are a leading, if you like, political advocate these days, particularly with the Taxpayers Union and the Free Speech Union. You've got a profile, you've got a personality, you've got charisma. I've seen you attract crowds to where you are speaking. Have you never, ever yourself considered a parliamentary career?
3: Years ago, but I'm 72 years old now, Michael. I'm older than you. I'm older than Port Henry. It's way too late for me. I thought about local body stuff last year. But my wife,
2: you would have been a good mayor.
3: My wife said, you do it, I'm leaving. So, you know, I love her dearly and I want to stay married. So that was that.
2: Okay. All right. Listen, Peter, enjoy your game, mate. It's a Stygian gloom out there, I have to say. The ball doesn't fly very far when it's wet, does it?
3: When it's cold, it doesn't, no. But I don't hit it all that long anyway, so there you go.
2: Oh, good on you. Best of luck.
3: Okay.
2: Peter Williams, thank you very much for joining us on Paul Henry and what the difference he will do. Whether or not he'll hang around, I think it's a fascinating personality. As he meets the Todd Stevensons, the Andrew Hoggards, the Karen Chores, the Simon Courts, the Laura McClures of his caucus. The nature, they'll tell you something though, and this is just very quickly. The ACT, the Green, the New Zealand First, Te Pāti Māori, opportunity parties can all attract new and different candidates at the moment because they've got something to offer. Spare seats in Parliament, basically. But for Labour and National, they've got to do with what they've got. So there won't be any exciting choices. But would they want them anyhow? When NASA sends a rocket to the moon, and it's got, millions of widgets. The last thing you need, really, is an exciting widget, don't you? It's 19 minutes to 12.
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2: You've probably caught up with the fact that France got beaten by Spain this morning. So that was a bit of a shock, certainly for the French, anyhow, who were favourites to win the World Cup. The World Cup final is due to have a 25-minute half-time. Largely, I would imagine, for corporate reasons, don't you think? 25 minutes, just ridiculous. And President Trump can ring up and get somebody unsuspended, you know, and change the rules. And they have all these hydration breaks, which are, I think, really to sell television advertising during. It's just, All right, now, what else? We've got after 12 o'clock. I'll tell you a party you haven't heard a lot of lately. Yeah, I've heard an awful lot from Opportunity. Well, you poor buggy, you haven't heard anything except Opportunity Party. You've heard from Labor and National releasing their policies. You've heard, obviously, from New Zealand and First and Act, obviously. You've heard from the Greens and their policy. But I'll tell you a party you haven't heard of, and I don't know what's going on and whether what's happening, is the Pāti Māori. And they are still yet to play, and just because of the nature of the election, a very prominent role when election night comes through. We will be talking to one of their candidates. I think she's still this time at this election as well. But Mirapeka Raukawa Tait from Te Pāti Māori on what's happening with her party after 12 o'clock as well. And again, can I just say, and I say this particularly to folk from the left, this is a free speech forum. You are most welcome, irrespective of your politics, your views, your ideology, to share them on this platform, because it's the exchange of ideas that makes us better informed and hopefully a better country. Eh? All right, it is 11:45.
5: Anyone with any sense knows that there's hate speech. 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Who's going to define it? I know the answer to that. 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
10: What you have to say counts on the platform. 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
11: Andrew, good morning.
12: Hey, man, how's it going? 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I'm not very, I wouldn't say not intelligent. I'm just in the stage of learning things. But I stumbled across your platform YouTube channel the other week, and I've been listening every day for the last two or three weeks, and I feel like you get a lot of unnecessary hate. So I'm not going to say
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12: 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I think that you make it a lot more helpful for people like me to understand what's going on in our country, and I just thought I'd ring up and just say thank you for all the good work that you do, and that you should keep it up.
11: Andrew, can I just say, actually, from the bottom of my heart, I greatly appreciate your call, and I have had a bit of hate lately, actually, but geez, that's who we do it for. We do it for Andrew, who feels like he's learning something and feels like he needs it. That's why we're here.
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2: The mayor of Mackenzie's in trouble. Why? Well, Scott Aronson, who is the mayor of Mackenzie, we've had him on the show a couple of times in actual fact. He won the mayoralty just last October. Has put out a message on social media asking people not to come to Tekapo. Well, last weekend, over the Matariki weekend. And that's upset some of the local businesses, and particularly tourist businesses. He did that because he was urging visitors to who are visiting the Mackenzie, and who was experiencing an extremely heavy snowfall. Authorities were trying to cope with road closures, lots of road crashes and convoys to get people safely in and out of town. So it was, he said that Tekapo is an absolute cluster of cars, people, no car parks and snow. Please consider not visiting today if you're thinking about it, because it's bursting at the seams. But a lot of people got a bit upset with him, that a tourist town would encourage visitors to stay away. Pretty responsible, I would have thought of him, but there you go. It's hardly irresponsible, is it? He's just pointing out the fact of, I don't know. Sean, welcome to the show. Good morning to you.
13: Good morning, Michael. It's been a fascinating morning listening. I was calling up regarding the top party. It's interesting you've got the Māori Party leader on, and not Māori Party leader, the Māori a representative on, and my respect for him actually coming on as some candidates will boycott the platform. It's interesting. There appears to be, and I was curious if David Farrell would touch on this at a later stage, a little bit of an internal, I wouldn't say civil war, but an internal disagreement between iwi leadership and the Māori Council, etc. They're looking, I think, at the polls and the Māori Party, the clownish activities, and wondering if a right-wing government is in power, how are they going to deal with them? And that means they maybe, I think they maybe get a better deal if Labour win the Māori seats or have a stronger position. I think the Māori Party's antics to a degree have made them almost a group of people as they see as, you know, irrational or unworkable, and they actually boycott the New Zealand Parliament. So maybe that activity is coming back to bite them. And mainstream Māori are saying, look, these people are representatives. We aren't going to get anything, or we're going to get a worse treatment. It's interesting how maybe they're having an internal discussion of how they move forward. There seems to be a little bit of confusion there. Would you agree with that, or...? Hello.
2: Oh, sorry. If I was a Maori voter, I think I would.
13: Yeah.
2: I would have a very interesting choice ahead of me, wouldn't I? Because
13: you would.
2: I've got probably four. Because I will tend to vote centre left. I've got four valid choices, haven't I? As to who to vote for, Te Pāti Māori, yeah. Greens, Labour, and then I've got Maramina Kingi. Maramino Kapakingi and Te Kuta Ferris, who are sitting MPs as well. And then I've got to work out, what am I going to do with my party vote? How can I utilise that best as well? And there is, as you know, a campaign underway for Māori voters to split their vote, put as many of Te Pāti Māori in as they can with the electorate, send your vote to either the Greens or Labour, and get the overhang in Parliament as well. That's one of the reasons I wanted to talk about Murupeka, because I just wanted to see how many Māori voters would actually think like that. And they do have, I have to say, Māori voters, a history of dynamic and strategic voting.
13: Oh, they're quite apt at it. And just getting back to the top part, I realise you've got the news coming up, but it's bizarre and, I mean, corrupt, and I don't want to be too over the top, but disgusting, the fanboy treatment.

0: not just from RNZ, but from the other mainstream Māori. They want top to be above the 5% threshold. It's bizarre, but one look at their policies, it's quite, even Chris Choice here, the same. It's more extreme than he remembers from the early days of the 70s in the Labour Party. It's well out there.
1: Let me give it my take on the Opportunity Party and the mainstream media is this, that their primary backers within newsrooms in this country, from News Talk ZB to Stuff to Newsroom to Spinoff, etc., middle-aged, middle to upper income, teal sympathetic women with a university degree. And so that's exactly who Kwile Wong is, the Opportunities leader. And it's not a handbook that's been written in New Zealand. It was evident in Australia for the last two federal elections. And I think the Opportunities Party have just picked up, gosh, they've even picked up the colour, for Pete's sake, of the teal movement in the inner cities of Sydney and Melbourne. And their appeal, particularly to university-educated, well-off, liberal-slash-green, sensitive women. I don't think you'll find too many men, can I just say, at this election voting for the Opportunity Party.
0: No, it's kind of like a Catholic confessional. It's where when a woman go to, you know, confess their political sins, and they vote for the teal candidate. But interesting, Kwile Wong was a greenwasher in London. She charged enormous corporate salaries, like James Shaw did, to make things more sustainable. They come from a not dissimilar academic and business background.
1: Oh, you've just got to go through the list of their candidates and go through their backgrounds, and you'll see that they almost all fit the description that I have. And I think the males who are opportunity candidates want to be women. So, you know, at least.
0: Indeed. We'll look forward to what the Māori candidate has to say as well on that. I'm curious, but it's going to be a great interview. But thanks for a good morning. It's been quite, we live in it's an interesting election period with a lot of different factors involved. So, and good luck to you. how things are going. I always thought that North Shore here is an electorate which is in play. The current MP is a lot more liberal than the previous one. And previously, NZ First and ACT have run kind of bottom-tiered candidates, to be fair. I always thought that these two, the North Shore and East Coast Bays, were electorates in play.
1: Who are the MPs there, Sean?
0: There's Simon Watson, North Shore, and my one, who I used to know, worked with him, and also there's Erica Stanford. The irony is Maggie Barry, Simon Watson's predecessor, was far more conservative and very popular. Simon Watson actually lost votes. But there's a lot of conservatives, and I'm one of them. I am not a swing voter, but I can't, in good conscience, vote for National. They from a social conservative or from an economic perspective, I just don't think I don't want to waste my vote. I'd rather give it to someone else for integrity purposes. And there are thousands like me. East Coast Bay's Erica Stanford, who, quite frankly, is more on the Chris Finlayson side of a National Party. But there's a lot of conservative South African voters and electorate. I would have thought those two electorates could be in play. If someone made a decent chance to put decent, I don't know what the candidates are in there, but there could be a change.
1: I don't know. I'll have a look at the election results of the last election. Thanks, John, for pointing that out to me. Nice to talk to you. You would have heard Peter say, gosh, Michael, you've got a 12,000 majority to overturn. He's absolutely right. It's a safe national seat, and everybody thinks it is, including the National Party and Labour. But there's a reason for that majority. At the last election, the Labour Party didn't take it seriously at all, and they put in a young 18-year-old gay boy. He came out as gay during the campaign, so he was having identity issues, obviously, straight out of Waitaki Boys High School. So that was the Labour Party candidate. The election before that, when there was the red tide, remember, for Jacinda Ardern, 2020? The Labour Party went and got a 21-year-old Māori boy who was studying political studies at Otago University, who didn't live in the electorate, and they got him to be the candidate for Labour in Waitaki. So, you didn't really have too much choice, just quietly, if you're going to be voting and a local.

0: I must have a look at those election results. And can I also just share with you, because I found it quite exciting being sort of back in the game, so to speak. But I just wanted to share with you that this Waitaki seat, there is a perception amongst, well, I don't even know if the North Island female media even know where it is, just quietly, but it is a huge seat. And it shocked me, actually, how huge it is. But I live in Cromwell, which is equidistant between Wanaka and Queenstown, okay? So that's its southern base. And its northern base is Geraldine, which is a lovely little sort of country town in South Canterbury. And the distance between Cromwell and Geraldine would be, distance between Whanganui to Wellington. And in the midst of that, there are all these different lakes. This is all in one electorate. The hydro lakes of the Waitaki. Then you've got Tekapo and Pukaki as well, Ohau. And then you just keep on going. And then on the coast, you pick up Oamaru. And so there is a perception, and for a lot of people, that Oamaru is the sort of the centre of it. No, such has the population growth been in the Queenstown Lakes area, phenomenal over the last 5 or 6 years, that the largest population base in my electorate of Waitaki is Wanaka. So it's an extraordinary electorate, and I have enormous sympathy for the National Party MP who tells me, Miles, that he just spends most of his time driving, and I believe it. Good luck to him.
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3: Tomorrow's crate day. 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
1: In this update, National's Paul Goldsmith says proposed changes to sexual consent laws is about protecting victims. If re-elected, people will have to give active consent to their partners, meaning there must be always a yes or actions of it instead of an absence of no. Justice spokesperson Paul Goldsmith says this modernises our existing laws and brings us in line with countries like the UK and some Australian states.
2: The way that we measure progress is reducing the number of victims of crime, particularly violent and sexual offending. Too many New Zealanders are victims of sexual offending, far too many.
1: Two US service members have been killed and another is missing after Iranian missile and drone attacks in Jordan. The deaths come as fighting between the US and Iran continues for a seventh consecutive night following the collapse of a temporary ceasefire. BBC correspondent Nick Johnson says US Central Command has said the Americans were defending against attacks from Iran.
3: In the last few minutes, we've heard that these service members have been killed. We've also heard that four other US service members have been taken to Jordanian hospitals with injuries.
1: The US has started targeting Iranian infrastructure with reports of bridges and tunnels being hit, including energy and electricity grids. It's hoped renewable energy options can be allowed to flourish. The Security and Reliability Council, which reports to the Electricity Authority, has released its first annual report on risks to the electricity and energy market. It says there's new solar, wind and battery power coming online to bolster existing hydro and traditional power station options. Chair Heather Roy says we definitely need more supply.
4: Part of our job is to make sure that there aren't roadblocks being put up in the way, that regulation and policy keeps pace with the technological advances that we're seeing in the electricity sector.
1: And the number of new commercial vehicle registrations has fallen. Infometrics analysis shows medium commercial registrations fell 19%. That's news.
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It is 8 minutes past 12. This hour we will come be talking very shortly, in actual fact, in the next 10 minutes or so, to Te Pāti Māori candidate. I don't know if she is now. She certainly wasn't the last. She was just one off getting elected into Parliament herself. Been very successful, actually.